0: But here's why I say it's not a must win. Is because Carolina can win on the road. Vegas has lost plenty of games on home ice in these playoffs. Not against Colorado, obviously. They can lose at home. I think Carolina's got a better home ice advantage than Vegas does. Carolina's been awesome on the road, so I'm not concerned about whether or not they can win in Nevada. I am more concerned with Carolina playing their game, not turning pucks over, carrying out their assignments defensively. If they do that, I think they will win. But I just don't believe you're going to win any game for the Hurricanes if you don't play the way you're supposed to play. So, and I said this before the Montreal, before game two against Montreal. It's not a must win for me, but it is a must play your game. And I just think that, like, if Carolina plays their game and Vegas wins, it's just kind of a fluke. Carter Hart goes bananas. Canes lose 2-1 in overtime. If they play their game, they can repeat that in Vegas and win that game in Vegas. And then they can win another one. And looking at it, winning 4 out of 5, that's the wrong way to look at it. At any point, all you got to do is win one game. Just win a game. And then I think you can win a series. All right. Wall of Sound time.
1: The Wall of Sound is a function of this studio. There's no doubt about it.
0: All right. Fresh stuff from Rod Brind'Amour. Knowing how they need to play, the level they need to get to.
2: I don't need to be saying stuff like that. Everybody, that's obvious. Our guys know. I mean, we're not a team that's this is new to. You know, we haven't been to this point. I mean, we understand the stakes, and we know if we're going to win, we have to be better than we were the other night. That's that simple. I mean, again, it wasn't that bad. We were a shot away. We were right there too. It's just there was some errors that you can't have, and that's not typical of our group. So we got to try to eliminate those.
0: All right, now. This was a question asked in the interview, the morning skate interview on the podium, and I forget who asked Rod this question, but somebody asked about changing the line combinations, which it's been a minute really since they have gone into a game, barring injury, with anything different than the way they are scheduled to start tonight, which is same four lines, same 12 forwards. They asked him if he thought about changing.
2: Yeah, you always think about it, you know, but that wasn't, we just really haven't had the need to do it. I mean, you know, we got to get some guys going, but so that might, you know, okay, maybe we got to flip things, but everybody else, you know, I like your lines. Like you said, the results have been there, so I'm not going to overreact on really one bad period of hockey here. We got to just, you know, see where, let it materialize a little more, and then obviously you're making adjustments when you have to.
0: All right, two things about it. One, in order to change Carolina's lines, and obviously what we're talking about here is Aho, Jarvis, and Svechnikov. You don't want to mess up what's like legitimately working, Stankov and Blake and Hall. They have to stay together. And I would argue that the fourth line, which wasn't great on Tuesday, also has to stay together. Now, could you make one flip? Can you interchange two players and impact the game? Yeah, you might be. You could flip Seth Jarvis from the Aho line to the Staal line and put Jordan Martinook with Andrei Svechnikov and Sebastian Aho. Martinook has been, in the past, the igniter, and we know that Jarvis enjoys playing with the two dads. Even though he would only be playing with one of the dads, he enjoys playing with Staal and Martinook, so he can certainly play with Staal and Ehlers. And there's actually already history of that in, I believe, the second round against Philadelphia. Was it game 3? when it was, I think it was either game two or game three, where Seth Jarvis jumped in with Stalin and Ehlers, and Carolina scored on their very first shift of that game. So do I think Carolina could do something like that? Yes, I do. And I would think that depending on how the game is going, if it's a tie game or Vegas is up by a goal and we are like middle of the second period and we haven't at least seen dangerous shifts from Aho, Jarvis, and Svechnikov, I don't think Rod would let it get past the middle point of the game before he goes, all right, nuclear option. Stahl, Ehlers, Jarvis, go get them. I could absolutely see something like that. Absolutely. Also, and I'm not interested in message sending. It's not about that. But if you don't see what you like, maybe you just for a shift, flip Jankowski and Aho and say, Jenks, go play with Svechnikov and Jarvis. Just for a shift, I'll go out with Carrier and Robinson. And maybe the shock to the system would trigger something beautiful from Sebastian. But they've got they do want to get those guys going. You want your power play to contribute a big goal. It has already contributed some big goals in the playoffs.
3: So you're saying maybe pull like a Bryce Young type thing, where it's like, Bryce, we're just going to sit you out for a minute, put Andy Dalton right in there, see how it goes.
0: Two games, right? Mm-hmm. Whatever it was, three games. I do think you could do something like that. And first of all, if it bothers Sebastian, that would be a good thing.
3: Yes.
0: All right. I've said this over and over and over. Angry Aho is the best Aho. Somebody needs to get Sebastian angry. When we come back, Sean McDonough will join us. He's got the call for ABC tonight. He joins us next.
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3: 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Because, hello, confetti cake? Delicious. 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

0: time in 20 years the Stanley Cup has been in Raleigh. We saw it. Presented, presented to the crowd in front of game one, and hopefully it comes back. And for the second time, Gary Bettman can hand that Stanley Cup to a Carolina Hurricane. Sean McDonough, the voice of really all sports on ABC. He'll be in the building tonight, as he was for game one. He joins us on the Adam Gold Show. Honored, sir. How are you?
1: I'm doing great, Adam. Good to be on with you again. How have you been?
0: Oh, man, it's great. We have a lot of cool things in this part of the world, but boy, when the Stanley Cup Final is here, you see it outside. It is a college atmosphere with pro sports all wrapped into one. It is awesome. Have you been invited to a tailgate yet?
1: Yes, indeed. And it was interesting. Even game one 2 days ago, we drove over there in the morning to go to the morning skates and have our meetings with the coaches. And there are already people in the parking lot tailgating. It really is like a football crowd. I think, you know, part of it is the setup over there where the arena is and the football stadium next door that, you know, it kind of lends itself that big parking lot. You know, in some of these places, like, you know, Montreal, for example, the arena is right downtown. There aren't these huge parking lots around it. It doesn't lend itself to tailgating. So part of it is just the physical setup. But, you know, we're here in the South, and people love their college football and love their tailgating, and that's a part of the experience here, and it's part of what makes it fun.
0: What did you see in Sean McDonough joining us here, ABC Sports Voice? What did you see in game number one? It was probably a lot more action than you anticipated.
1: Yeah, I think most people thought because these two teams defend so hard, put such an emphasis on it, do it so well. I mean, you're talking about, you know, in the case of Carolina, as you know, in the first 13 games of the playoffs, entering the Stanley Cup Final, they gave up one, two goals only once, and that was in the only game they had lost coming into this series, you know, game one against Montreal, and then they got back to playing the way they have throughout the playoffs and the rest of that series, won every game. So, yeah, I think most people were surprised that it was 5-4, given the defensive bent of these two teams. But, you know, I think it was because these teams are so relentless, lean so heavily on the forecheck, and do it so well. They do create a lot of pressure. They do cause turnovers. They do cause you to scramble in your own defensive end, which we saw was particularly a problem for, you know, Carolina in the second and third period. So, I guess, you know, we should probably, I think 5-4 was a surprise, but I don't think we're going to see 1-0 and 2-1 very much either, probably somewhere in between, because I do think these teams will both continue to create goal-scoring opportunities off their forecheck and off their defense.
0: Sean McDonough is joining us here on the Adam Gold Show as you get ready for game number two tonight. I know Hurricanes fans are kind of puzzled because I say tonight is not a must-win. But I think it is a must clean up the mistakes. But I think if Carolina does that, chances are that they will win. I know you guys are going to talk about Sebastian Aho, Seth Jarvis, and Andrei Svechnikov not getting on the score sheet enough. What are you and Ray Ferraro talking about already?
1: Well, I think you hit on a couple of them. I think both of those things that you mentioned are definitely big storylines. You know, to lose the first two games at home in a best-of-seven playoff series, it's hard to overcome. You know, I did reach out to our great research people this afternoon to ask them that, you know, what's the record all time in a Stanley Cup Final when the home team loses the first two games? And it's actually better for the team that loses the first two at home than I thought. The record is 2-10, twice in 12 previous times when a team has lost the first two games at home, and they come back to win the Stanley Cup. It hasn't happened since 1966, and the first, and the other time was in 1942. So, you know, I don't know if that means it is a must win, but it's pretty close. And, you know, especially as well as Vegas is playing now, sure. You know, they struggled for a lot of the year by their standard. You know, they had 95 points in the regular season, which wouldn't have even made the playoffs in the East. But you know, the goaltending was subpar for a lot of the year, and that changed when Carter Hart came back and was healthy. He's been magnificent in the playoffs. And You touched on it. Rod was asked about it after the game the other night, and he said it. You know, you're not going to win if your best guys don't get on the score sheet. And that Aho line should be their best line, most productive line, and it hasn't been. You know, they had some chances the other night, but they certainly need to be more. They can't be passengers if Carolina's going to come back and win the series.
0: So when you and Ray Ferraro on the broadcast, or maybe before the broadcast, are talking about things you want to see, my guess is, because what I would like to see is, don't pass up any shooting opportunities. Sometimes those guys, you know, are more interested in setting up goals than scoring them themselves. I think you got to be selfish in these situations.
1: Yeah, there's a great example of that, and I bet it's what you're thinking of. And Ray made a big deal out of it, rightly so, in real time the other night when, you know, Jarvis had the puck and, you know, tried to center the puck through a huge maze of bodies on both teams. When he could have shot it, or certainly made a better choice than he did. And, you know, it's unusual, especially for Carolina, because, you know, their approach under Rod for these 8 years has really been, you know, shot volume, shoot from everywhere. Get the puck toward the net. You never know what might happen. You know, goalie might misplay it. You might get a tip in, a rebound, a bad clear by the defense. A lot of good things happen when you send it toward the net. So that's really their philosophy. And I agree with you. I mean, Jarvis was the only one on that line who had more than one shot on goal the other night. I think Svechnikov and Aho each had one. So yep. That's not going to get it done.
0: No, those guys need to be drivers, not passengers. Stankov and Blake Hall have just been tremendous. Two young guys, 22, 23, and then a former Hart Trophy winner. And I have I can't decide whether Hall has been good for Blake and Stankoven, or they have been good for Taylor Hall. I can't think of anything that I can, you know, have experienced in sports where
1: both can be true. I think both are true. You know, it's a good line. And it's one of the reasons why, you know, one of the questions for Rod this morning at his media availability was, you know, have you thought about mixing up the lines? And I think it was particularly with an eye, obviously, toward the Aho line. Okay, they're not doing something. Would you change that up a little bit? But the other three lines are going along very well. You know, that Stankov,

0: or short? I think they're all short. They're all shorter than
1: shorter, don't you, when you lose the first game, you know, because now there is that urgency. And, you know, we were just on a conference call. The ESPN PR folks set up a conference call for Ray and Emily Kaplan and Steve Levy and me with hockey writers from around the world, actually. We had one caller that was one participant who was in Germany. And one of the questions was, you know, what's kind of an undertold story in these playoffs, and in particularly in now in the Stanley Cup final? And to me, Taylor Hall would be that. You know, to be a number one overall pick 16 years ago, play on seven different teams, win a Hart Trophy. I mean, he's had a lot of ups, but he's also had, you know, some downs where it looked like he was almost trying to salvage or resurrect his career. As you know, Adam, he was a fourth liner here at the beginning of the year. Accepted that gracefully, you know, and now has wound up on this line. And he's a candidate to be the Conn Smythe winner, to me, with 16 points, leads the team. He's helped drive that line along with the young guys. And, yeah, I think he's a great story. And, you know, still trying to win his cup 16 seasons after he was the number one overall pick.
0: Yeah, him and if Freddie Anderson can lead Carolina to a series win, he would be a candidate as well. Final thing for Sean McDonough. Voice of ABC, they'll be in the building, of course, tonight. They have the entire series. The fact that we have Vegas from Nevada, they're only 9 years old. The Carolina Hurricanes, this is like a giant slap in the face to the big cities in the Northeast. And I'm from one of them. As you're from Boston, I'm from the New York area. And Toronto, they can't grasp that the sport belongs to all of us now. Like, it doesn't just belong to New York and Boston and Montreal and Toronto. It belongs to all of us. I think it's a great sign for the NHL.
1: Oh, it is great. It is great. You know, people wondered, you know, when the Hartford Whalers moved here, would hockey work here? You know, would hockey work in Las Vegas? You know, you come to these two buildings, they're probably the two loudest buildings in the league, and I would have said that before this was the Stanley Cup final. You know, I think this is, Ray said it on the air the other night, and so did our studio guys. It is deafening, and I have a greater appreciation for it now. Usually we're upstairs in the press box, which is one of the worst in the league for us in terms of how far back it is and how high it is. So the ABC people, ESPN folks, built me a booth basically in the stands at the bright blue line at the top bowl of seats. So when you're in that position, your microphone picks up a lot of crowd noise. I kept asking the audio guys the other night, could you please not feed me the crowd into my headset? And they said, we're not giving you any crowd in your headset. It's just all coming through your own microphone. So it's super loud. But, you know, those traditional markets, Original Six and the other northern markets, I mean, they should be used to it by now, shouldn't they? I mean, it's not just these two teams, but you had the Florida Panthers in the Stanley Cup final the last 3 years. You had Tampa Bay. You know, with consecutive appearances before that, I think it was 6 years in a row, right? We had either Tampa Bay or Florida in the Stanley Cup final. So, you know, it is now a game for all, including these beautiful places where the sun shines a lot.
0: Yeah, by the way, it's going to be 107 degrees in Vegas.
1: It was beautiful yesterday and the day before. You're walking into game one. You almost didn't think you were, you know, in the Southeast at this time of the year, but definitely noticeably different here today walking into the arena this morning for the skate.
0: No doubt. Sean McDonough, I thank you very much for your time. Good luck in your booth, and we'll see you in Vegas too.
1: Well, the people are very nice. You know, it's easy to be in the stands when the people are friendly and hospitable, and met a lot of nice folks the other night. It added to my enjoyment of the game, that and being able to see the puck. That also adds to it. So
0: it all helps.
1: It's a little tough when it's at the other end. You know, Chris Cuthbert, who's the great Hall of Fame broadcaster on the Canadian TV, he used that booth the first couple of games against Montreal. He moved back upstairs because he didn't like it because the goal that's the far left, it is a little bit hard to see down there, so it's a bit of a trade-off. But nobody cares about our problems, Adam, and it's not really a problem because I'm thrilled to be there no matter where they put us.
0: Hey, thank you so much for the time. I appreciate it.
1: My pleasure. Anytime.
0: You got it. The one and only Sean McDonough. I just don't think you're going to find a better. Let me just geek out here for a second. If I like Sean McDonough on golf, I've heard him.

0: just, I think he's just an absolutely brilliant broadcaster. I believe he's done, has he done every championship in all sports? Have to go look at that. All right, we got a lot to do still. We'll rewind and want to give you some thoughts, what I believe we will see tonight for Game 2. Some other things going on as well. We got all that coming up.
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8: Game two. Must win. Must play well. Here's the reason why it's not a must win. And I believe this. I think if Carolina doesn't win the game, it doesn't mean they can't win the series. And I don't want to take it literally, because if they lose game two, I will tell you that game three is a must win. I will tell you that. But so I'm not doing the literal translation of a must win, because a lot of people will tell you that the only time it is a must win, well, there's two things. The only time it is a must win is when the loss eliminates you. But also, players, coaches, they'll all tell you this. They're all must wins. My opinion is that if Carolina gets to their game, they play their game, they impact Vegas that way. They don't make the mistakes that they make that they made in game one. That if that's the case, they likely will win the game. So it's not even a concern. But as long as they can play their game, then I think they can win this series. I think they can win in Vegas. I think they can win both games in Vegas. But they're not doing that unless they play well. And if you play well and don't make the mistakes that you make, this was a game of mistakes. It really was. Both teams capitalized on mistakes, sometimes unforced errors, like Jack Eichel turning the puck over for the second Nick Ehlers goal. He wasn't under pressure. He had options. He made a mistake. Jacob Slavin turning the puck over for the second Vegas goal. He wasn't under pressure. He had options. He made a mistake. So Carolina plays a clean game. I love their chances to win. If they don't, they're probably not gonna. But maybe. Because as sloppy a game was in game one, it was still right there for Carolina to win. And again, I do think that we get mesmerized by the outcome, and I'm not, I mean, we should. If Jarvis's shot with about 4 minutes left beats Carter Hart and Carolina wins the game 5-4, the game, how it was played out, isn't any different. We just talk about it differently. And that is just, that is the reality of sports. The conversations change based on the outcome. And while Vegas and Montreal are totally different animals, what happened in game one of the last series ended up not looking at all like the rest of the series. Yes, Vegas is way better than Montreal. I don't anticipate Carolina winning tonight and the next three. That ain't going to happen. Carolina's not winning this series in five. But if Carolina plays their game, probably win game two. And take your chances the rest of the way. And we will think about this drastically differently if Carolina wins tonight. Drastically. Real quick, want to get a couple of other things before we do a rewind. First, Russell Wilson announced his retirement from the NFL. I don't know if he's filed the paperwork yet. And he will become a studio analyst for CBS. I look forward to, I wonder if they're going to keep the entire crew and just add another seat in the CBS studio. I don't know how it's going to work.
11: Wonder if he's going to do high knees around the desk, too.
8: Oh, my. Of course he will. He, it's Russell Wilson.
11: Yeah.
8: It's Russell Wilson. So good for him, man. Here's what I wish for Russ. I wish the end of his career had been better. Right? So ultimately, he leaves Seattle. He goes to Denver. He had a terrible year in Denver. Then he got to Sean Payton, and Sean Payton said, well, he's obviously horribly coached. Payton threw the former coach under the bus. And then really Payton was like, well, he's no good. And they moved on from him. And then he goes to where he went next, to Pittsburgh, right? That wasn't any good. Then he went to the Giants. That wasn't any good. He had one great game against Dallas. That was it. So the end of his career, I mean, it just, all of us, it was like off a cliff. You know, Wilson went from a great quarterback to a bad quarterback pretty quickly. I wish the end of his career had a little bit more flashes of brilliance, if you will.
11: Feels
8: but
11: like
8: it just didn't.
11: Feels like Aaron Rodgers is going down that same path, too.
8: Yeah, but it took Rodgers till like 42.
11: Yeah.
8: To get that. Russ, what was Russ's, I'm trying to remember Russ's first year, was like 13, something like that. They went to the Super Bowl in 15. I believe that was that year three when they won the Super Bowl in New York? So, I mean, it was such an explosion onto the scene for Wilson that, you know, he was a mid-round draft pick out of NC State, and Seattle had actually signed a free agent quarterback from Green Bay, who was Aaron Rodgers' backup, Matt Flynn. They actually had signed that. They had signed Flynn to be the starting quarterback. And Russ was just awesome in preseason and took the job. And the rest is the rest. They lost. They made the playoffs that year. They lost, I believe, in the second round, the division round. And you could tell Russ was like, can't wait till next year. Like, and football writers ate it up because he was so football-y. He was just super cliched up and all of that positive, which is fine. I'm not knocking. I'm just saying that's what he was. And, you know, they ultimately win a Super Bowl, and he was a great quarterback. But, man, the downside, it disappeared. And, I mean, I don't know the reason for that. Russ had a good arm. Was a great deep ball thrower. Was elusive. Maybe all the in fact, he was sacked a ton. But absolutely tremendous. Good for him getting out of the game and getting into the booth. Now we'll see if he stays there. And the NC State tennis player, Diana, why am I drawing a blank on her name? She lost, unfortunately, in the semifinals of the French Open. Maya Swolinska from Poland will play in the final for the French Open, the second major of the tennis season. She qualified. She had to win three qualifying matches to advance, right? Diana Schneider, I don't know why I couldn't remember the name. Diana Schneider, who played tennis at NC State, lost to Maya Swolinska from Poland in two sets, 7-6, 7-4 in the tiebreaker, and then 6-4. Great result for Schneider, who had a dynamite tournament. I think seeded like 25th or so, gets to a Grand Slam semifinal. That is potentially life-changing for her. But Maya Swolinska will play for the French Open title against Mira Andreeva on Saturday. All right, let's get into a rewind. All right, Eric Cole joined us. We started with this. What'd you see in game one?
12: I honestly feel like, and obviously, you know, you gotta give Vegas some credit, but, and you know, for me, you know, as a Canes fan and everything, I'm watching, and I felt like there was just too many minor mistakes in terms of attention to some of the details, you know, within the system. You know, just too many little breakdowns,
8: right.
12: Or that there wasn't enough, you know, support from underneath, or, you know, you're in the neighborhood, but you're not really at the address of where you should be, kind of thing. On a few of the goals against, so I think just, you know, tightening up and playing a little bit more from the inside out, I think that'll help. The goal that was the result of, you know, a Hurricanes face-off win that they, you know, end up don't getting, you know, puck possession out of it and making something of it. You know, for me, I'm looking at that and I'm like, well, how come that inside winger didn't put a body on their inside winger? Like,
8: right.
12: You know, that's them automatic, like every time, like you get in that guy's way, you got to hold that guy up to buy the defenseman time to grab the puck and, you know, make the play. So, you know, just a lot of little mistakes that I think that they can clean up, and I'm sure they've addressed everything and they'll be ready to go tonight.
8: Well, they will. A couple of things that Eric was talking about there, like, The last thing. First of all, the phrase that he used, you know, you were in the neighborhood, but you weren't at the right address. Rod says something like that all the time. You're there, but you're not there. So your body's there, but you haven't finished the play by doing the things once you're there that would prevent the goal, right? And I think he's talking about the goal that made it 3-2 when Sebastian Aho wins the defensive zone draw and Keandre Miller doesn't have can't control the puck. He loses the puck, and what Eric is talking about is, I forget which winger created the pressure which led to the turnover, which then caused Sebastian Aho to leave William Karlsson alone in front to try to help. If I were Aho, you probably need to stay home there and let Miller deal with that, because the puck was in the corner. Miller could get back and recover and defend that. But giving Miller the time to corral the puck and make a play, that would have helped. But because the winger is on top of him, because that other detail was kind of left undone, those are the things that lead to it. Something that Eric told me before also, when Alexander Nikishin on the first goal. Carolina's up 2-0. On the first goal, when Nikishin backhands it around the boards to try to get it out, he said that Eric Robinson didn't seal the wall and stay in front of Vegas's man. So, ultimately, it's a play that Robinson could have made, but it doesn't get out. And the extra zone time ultimately leads to the 2-1 goal. And while we have no idea how the game plays out, it may have played out exactly the same in terms of who played better in the second period and beyond. But that goal, when Carolina had a 2-0 lead and the building was on fire, that goal changed the game. It allowed Vegas in it. Because it's 2-0 Carolina. We've only played 12 and a half minutes. This time for Carolina to make it 3. And they had good chances the rest of the way. Heck, they had a good chance. Jarvis missed the net wide from pretty close range. They had a good chance to make it 3, to score more goals before Vegas got on the board. But you opened the door right there. So attention to detail tonight. All right. Let's get to zone time. Because I asked Eric Stahl, Eric Cole about that.
12: I mean, so for me on that play, I watch Robinson let that deep pinch in front of him and beat him to that puck. And, you know, like you have to know where that defenseman's at. Like as a,
8: right.
12: Like, you know, I played the right side, like as a left-hand shot. So, you know, lots of times for me, I would kind of have my back to the wall, so I've got the entire arena and, you know, ice surface in front of me. And, you know, if you see that puck's coming around a little bit slower because he had to put it on his backhand, you've got to go down there and then you use your body to shield that defenseman away. For me, like, the start of that is it's not the backhander that comes up the wall. It's how you react to it. And like as a winger, like I've got to be able to like get down there, and you've already got wall position. So all you got to do is stay next to that guy and shield him from getting to that puck, and then as soon as the puck is right there in front of you, you just hit the brakes and you skate with it and you battle it out of the zone. So like for me, that was where the breakdown happened on that play. And, you know, to your point, and, you know, it gets rattled around a little bit, they get caught out there, and it ends up in the back of your net.
8: Yep, that's the play I was talking about. All right, for 3 rounds, the Hurricanes have been more experienced than their opponent. And I talked to Eric about not only adjusting to the moment, but also adjusting to the fact that Vegas is way better than anybody Carolina's played so far.
12: Well, yeah, and it kind of happens, you know, from every series to another series where, you know, the opponents, obviously, you know, no two teams are identical. So, you know, those are just the adjustments that you have to make. And, you know, I can remember rookie year, you know, we beat Montreal, and Roddy turned to me and said, you know, we got to be ready for Toronto because it's, you know, there's no way it's going to be this easy. It's going to be way tougher.
8: Right.
12: And that's just kind of the mentality that you have to have. Like, you know, it's not the same opponent, but at the same time, you can't expect, you know, Vegas's D to be playing the way Montreal's D core plays. They're significantly, you know, different groups. So, you know, you have to make those little adjustments, but, you know, for me, it was just a few little details, and, you know, maybe it's the, you know, you're dealing with everything, you know, the game's supposed to be the easiest part, really, like, when it gets to this point, you know, all the distractions and everything that come along with it. So, you know, I just, you know, I hope that, you know, Roddy's got them ready to go. They've addressed, you know, what needs to be addressed, and they come out and have a great game tonight. I hope they don't score in the first shift. Apparently, that's kind of a bad omen. So
8: that's
12: maybe just wait for like the second or third shift, and we'll go from there.
8: Appreciate Eric Cole joining us here on the Adam Gold Show. I said the same thing to Rod Brindamore before the game. Like, don't score on the first shift. Don't score in the first 30 seconds. Because that got you against Montreal. You lose that game. It got you against Vegas. Again, I don't think it really matters. But you want to get off to a good start. And for the most part, Carolina did get off to a good start. I thought the first period was great. I thought the second period was bad. I thought the third period was, unfortunately, a little too messy. But I don't think... I thought it was an even third period. But I thought Vegas, for the most part, was the slightly better team. And I don't know what to attribute that to other than, hey, Vegas is great. Carolina's great. Something's got to give. And Vegas made one more play than the Hurricanes did. And I can't emphasize this enough. Had Jarvis's shot gone in with 4 minutes to play, we are talking about a different thing. We are having a different conversation. Carolina will need better from Frederik Andersen. They will need better from their top line, obviously. And real quick about Aho, Jarvis, and Svechnikov. There will be no changes to Carolina's lineup tonight. There will be no alterations with the forward lines. But I will say this. There are two things that I think could happen. One, Rod Brind'Amour could give them the tougher defensive matchup and force them to concentrate on the defensive end of the ice first. He could do that. But I do think that what we saw against the Flyers, I forget which game it was, when they got to the middle of the third period, they weren't generating. Rod, at the behest of Jeff Daniels, the assistant coach forever, switched Jarvis and Martinook. He put Martinook with Aho and Svechnikov, put Jarvis with Staal and Ehlers, and the first shift that Jarvis was with Jordan Staal and Nick Ehlers, Jarvis scored. You got to get those guys going. They have to get them going. The best case scenario, first period, they don't have to score. They just have to look all around it. We have, like, one of the beautiful things watching this team play is to watch Stankoven, Blake, and Hall every shift. Like watching the fourth line, every shift. They're always noticeable. Aho, Jarvis, and Svechnikov have to be that tonight. You have to know when they're on the ice at all times. If they do that, they will eventually score. But ultimately, if they do that, the head coach won't even think about making a change as long as they are on top of the game. And if those three guys play well, I've said this before, when they play well, Carolina wins. Just flat out wins the game. Victoria, thank you very much. We predict only good things and positive vibes. Canes will win game two, and we'll all breathe a sigh of relief tomorrow. I cannot wait. Thank you.
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34: I'm Chad Ryder. Game 2 of the Stanley Cup Final in Carolina in the first period has finished up, and the Golden Knights have a 1-0 lead on the Hurricanes on Brent Howden's postseason leading 12th goal. Mitch Marner with an assist, his 16th assist of this postseason. You can watch the game on ABC. Vegas with just 2 shots on net in the first period, but still have the lead as they look to take a 2-0 series lead. Some NFL news today. The Packers agreeing on a 4-year contract extension with wideout Christian Watson worth $110.5 million with $31 million guaranteed, reports ESPN's Adam Schefter. On the baseball scoreboard, they're in the 6th in Atlanta. The Blue Jays lead the Braves 3-1. Toronto scoring 3 in the 3rd off ace Chris Sale. A's have a 1-0 lead on the Cubs in the 4th at Wrigley on Shea Langelier's 15th home run of the season. Day baseball in Milwaukee and San Francisco getting off to a very fast start.
35: Here we go. Final game of the series. Casey Schmidt stands in on the first pitch. It's a high fly ball deep left center field. Angling back on it is Churio onto the track. He leaps. It is gone. Casey
0: Casey Schmidt hits a home run on the first pitch of the game. It's 1-0 Giants.
34: Schmidt's 13th of the season. The call on KNBR is the Giants outlast the Brewers 12-9. Eric Haas with a grand slam. The Phillies have won three in a row. They sweep the Padres 6-4 behind 5-1. Zach Wheeler.
1: It's your resident Super Bowl champ, Chris Kennedy, coming up Friday. Nick Saban is hoping Congress saves college sports. I'll tell you what he said and why he's dead wrong. 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

0: NBA Finals. Jim Patterson, Marty Snyder, and Nate Wimmerly stopping by. We'll see you at 3 o'clock.
1: Anybody who has wagered against Jalen Brunson, either this season or in his career, has ended up on the wrong side.
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7: That's what it sounded like last night. The New York Knicks took game one in San Antonio of the NBA Finals. Game two tomorrow night. You can hear it right here on ESPN Radio. Our coverage is going to start at 7:30 p.m. Eastern, which means Amber and Ian is going to make some room for the NBA Finals tomorrow night. Amber and Ian is presented to you by Progressive Insurance. You can find him at Ian Fitz ESPN. You can find me at Amber W Sports. Let's get you ready for game two, break down game one, and talk all things NBA Finals. For that, let's bring in Mark J. Spears, ESPN NBA reporter. And Mark, thanks so much for your time. The story of game one was the Knicks coming back from that 14-point deficit there in the third quarter. So how did they actually do it?
8: No, this is where I think that veteran experience from the Knicks kind of kicked in. You know, Wimby did say after the game he didn't think that the bright lights of the finals was too much. But when you have a bunch of, like, OG dudes on your team that the Knicks do, I just think mentally they were obviously rested, but also mentally ready for a game like that. And the one thing that also for them is they just never, you know, they never throw in the towel and never give up. And that's the swag and the confidence that comes but winning 12 games in a row.
9: Stay on that 12 games in a row. You're a great historian of the game. When was the last time you've seen a run like this when it comes to double-digit wins and just pure domination?
8: You're just trying to say I'm old, right?
9: No, you and I are the same age,
7: we all
9: Mark.
7: Are.
9: Hey, we're wise. We're not old. We're wise. Wise.
8: Yeah, you know what? I think the last team kind of was like that for the three-peat Lakers. I thought they were kind of dominant, and the only people that stopped them was themselves. You know, obviously the Warriors had that little run, but I'm not going to give them their kudos like that until they win.
9: Yep.
8: One thing we got to remember is they just won one game.
7: Right.
8: And I know with the finals, you get the highs and the lows that comes with winning one game. And, you know, the Spurs rattle off two more, and all of a sudden, it's a new narrative. So I think we just need to kind of slow down, pump the brakes. But you got to give the Knicks respect for winning on the road, winning that first one on the road. I still think it's going to be a really long series. I expect the Spurs to win the next one. They have to. And I do think you're going to see a Wimby that takes it more serious, simple. You know, the perimeter stuff needs to go away. I see the Spurs going inside out more than outside in. And, you know, they learned a valuable lesson. The painful part of it is it's the first of four. So certainly Knicks and Knicks Nation and the fans have big things to celebrate. Because even if it's a split, it's a huge split. Mm-hmm. And the series has started. It always starts when a team wins on the road, and the Knicks have done that. I just want to caution everybody that it's still the first of four, so we don't have to start spreading the news just yet.
7: Yeah, we still have a long ways to go, but it was obvious last night a little bit, the lack of experience there from Wemby. You have a piece coming out, Mark J. Spears joining us here on Amber and Ian. You have a piece coming out about Wemby coming out, dropping tomorrow, right, on .com?
8: Yeah, no, I talked to Bismack Biyombo, who I've actually known. This is kind of dating myself and him, since he played in the 2011 Hoop Summit against the likes of Anthony Davis, representing the world against USA. He played against Bradley Beal. And this is a guy that, you know, from the Congo, tried to get his start in basketball professionally in Yemen, which is certainly a hotbed for basketball and coffee, right? And then he ends up going to Spain and playing fourth league basketball and figures it out. Now has built that into a 15-year NBA career. And he's kind of like the Wimby whisperer. He's kind of, and he's the only other guy on the team that speaks French, and Wimby loves that as well. And Bismack, Wimby's father is from the Congo. So the one thing about Biz, he's there for him to listen. Biz also gives advice on veteran centers in the league that, you know, maybe see something that Wimby hasn't seen. But what Biz also told me was, like, yesterday, he's like, I didn't need to say anything. Sometimes as a mentor, you have to not mentor. You have to step back and let them figure it out for themselves. So he was saying that yesterday he kind of pushed back because he thinks Wimby's figuring it out on his own. Wimby showed a lot of confidence after the game, saying he actually told me he's not kicking himself for anything. He'll be better. And so tomorrow, I think, is a really intriguing story that I wrote about their relationship and how this, you know, OG is helping this young superstar flourish.
9: For people who don't know, man, Biombo's been in the league for damn near, what, 14, 15 years, man. I mean, he's been around the block.
8: And this is his first final.
9: Wow. And again, so, there you go, right? When you're waiting a decade and a half and you're mentoring a guy who is the, you know, this remarkable superstar in Wemby, that says a ton. How far does that go to have a guy like Biombo for a young star like Wemby?
8: You know, it's interesting you said that. What immediately came to mind is when I covered the Denver Nuggets from 99 to 2007. And in 2003, the Nuggets drafted this guy by the name of Carmelo Anthony with the third overall pick. At that time, then Nuggets general manager Kiki Vanderway was thinking about signing LaPhonso Ellis, a veteran forward, to stand next to Melo in the locker room. I mean, sit next to Melo in the locker room, be a veteran presence, a mentor, and they didn't do it. And the funny thing was when I was messing with Melo the other day, when I saw early in camp, it was a guy on the team, Junior Harrington's birthday, and Marcus Camby told all the rookies to sing happy birthday, and Melo refused. And he's like, I'll beatbox, but I'm not going to sing happy birthday. And Camby and nobody else made him change his mind. This is a true story. And from that point on, a 19-year-old Carmelo Anthony basically like ran the Nuggets, which he'd probably admit was too much power for him. And so had he went to Detroit, been drafted by Detroit, it certainly wouldn't have been that way. But I asked Melo years ago, I'm like telling him that story because he didn't know about the LaPhonso Ellis thing. But he's like, man, I would have love to have had a guy like that that could have put his arm around me and kind of kept it honest with me and told me what to do. And it's not like, you know, Marcus Camby and later Kenyon Martin, Andre Miller, some of them guys, Iverson, you know, who had his own challenges and greatness, couldn't have helped. But I just think Melo just got so much power so quick, there really wasn't anybody to counter that. Whereas now in San Antonio, you have, you know, Pop there, you got Duncan, you got guys like Biombo and Bruce Bowen and David Robinson and Ginobili around on a regular basis, it's hard to walk in there with an ego and too much power. And I think that's something that's certainly going to help. Not that Wimby has an ego or anything. He certainly knows how great he is, but he certainly has humility about it. And I think all those collective people, I know it's a long-winded story, but I actually think it's a good story. I just think, you know, we'll help him ultimately, whether it's this season or another season, become a champion.
7: Yeah, I think we all expect that we will be seeing that in the not-too-distant future, even if we don't see it this season. Mark J. Spears joining us here on Amber and Ian. You said that the key for the Knicks last night was that they never quit, they never give up. Is Jalen Brunson the most mentally tough player in the league, in your opinion?
8: You know what? Size does matter. I'm going to send an apology to him and his dad. You know, his dad beat up on me because I had talked about a comparison about him and another guard in the league, which I'm not going to say now. You know, the other guard superstar as well. But Brunson is elite. He is pound for pound one of the special players in league history. It's amazing to me his balance, his ability to shoot over tall people, his ability to, you know, release the ball just at the right time. When I was a redshirt at San Jose State, we had a guy named Terry Cannon, and he used to drive me nuts like a never block Terry little butt shot. And he was 5'9", man. Maybe 5'11". He'd tell me 5'11". I could never block the shot. And that's how Jalen is, man. It's just really, really hard to block his shot. He's so tough. And you're like, how's this Mighty Mouse doing it, man? And so I got extreme respect for him. Tell them to run this on NBA Today and SportsCenter, please, to pump it up. Like, I'm definitely a big Jalen Brunson fan, and I mean, he might be small in stature, but he plays like a giant.
9: Speaking of giants, we were talking during the break, and when I was covering the Cowboys, you know, and the Mavs, we go to San Antonio. Rosario's was the joint. Where are you right now? Because it's another very familiar spot, and I'm jealous.
8: I'm at Zinc, which was a famous wine bar back about 15 years ago, 10 years ago during the Spurs run. It got closed during COVID, but I know some people were taking me into the wine cellar here privately. But I'm talking to y'all first before I close to some of the
7: that
8: best
7: is service.
9: Dude, that is
8: Kendall Jackson wine ambassador that I am.
7: There you go.
8: Shout out to my people at Kendall Jackson.
7: okay, try to get a sponsorship.
8: No, I already got it. I'm the ambassador. Look it up.
7: For real? Okay, got it.
8: Yeah, no. Come here real quick. Tell these people care to know.
9: Yes.
8: Where you're taking. Tell them where we're at.
10: Hi. We're at Zinc Bistro and Wine Bar. It's our sister bar to Boudreaux's, Texas Bistro on the Riverwalk. And we're taking Mr. Mark down to our wine cellar in our private event space. He's a wine guy, so we just wanted to impress him a little bit.
9: Oh, honey. You've made a grown man very happy.
7: I mean, Mark, that's wonderful. All right, Mark, stop doing your job. Get out of here. Go enjoy that wine. We appreciate you. Mark J. Spears,
8: Shout out to Malik Rose. Malik Rose is in the building. You know what I'm saying? This is how we do.
9: There you go.
7: Check out Mark J. Spears' latest article on Wemby, dropping tomorrow on the .com. Thank you.
8: All right. Thank you.
9: Oh, man, you're the best. I want to be him when I grow up.
7: No kidding.
9: But, I mean,
7: I want private wine tours.
9: Yes.
7: While I'm covering the NBA finals.
9: That's a great
7: How do
9: meal.
7: I get that gig?
9: Oh, my God.
7: Mark J. Spears is out here living. Coming up next here on Amber and Ian, we're going to be living too because we get to do big deal, not a big deal right here on ESPN Radio.
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0: 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We've covered a lot of ground tonight here on Amber and Ian. We're keeping you updated on the live action and Stanley Cup Final Game 2. Also, of course, getting you ready for the NBA Finals Game 2 tomorrow night. You're going to be able to hear that game right here on ESPN Radio. Our coverage of Knicks Spurs is going to start at 7:30 p.m. Eastern, which means we'll make a little room for the NBA Finals on Amber and Ian. Go ahead, Ian.
1: We got bases loaded, Women's College World Series. Texas up one zip and a best of three. And right now, they got three Longhorns on the pond right now in the prairie. Bases juiced, two out. Texas Tech has bases loaded. These two uniforms are killing me.
0: What's happening with you?
1: I know.
0: You're struggling tonight.
1: I am. I have left blocker, there. Right blocker, and it comes to the gold by the Vegas Golden Knights. So the Red Raiders have bases loaded, two down, up one zip on Texas in the Women's College World Series, which is, by the way, one of the greatest events every summer.
0: Yeah, you love it.
1: It is so awesome to watch.
0: Yeah. All right. So we'll continue to keep you updated on the live action if Ian can see it properly throughout the evening here on ESPN Radio right now. Let's find out what's a big deal and what's not a big deal.
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2: But is it a big deal or not a big deal with Amber and Ian?
0: And our producer, Stosh. Hello, Stosh.
4: It's a big deal that Ian can't determine the difference between a burnt orange uniform and a white uniform.
1: Well, they switch between games and this and that. So yesterday, Texas was wearing white, right? Go ahead. I know.
4: By the way, Texas got out of that jam with no runs allowed.
1: They did?
4: They sure did.
1: You're ahead of us.
4: Fly ball to center field.
1: Oh, you got the truck feed. There you go. God bless you.
4: Wah.
1: I know. You ruined it for me. Go ahead.
4: I was just trying to keep the people updated. A fan who ran onto the Frost Bank Center court during the fourth quarter, I can't talk, of Wednesday night's NBA Finals
1: You're
4: game.
1: You're sleep deprived.
4: Yeah, yes. And attempted to take a selfie with Victor Wembanyama, was arrested and given a lifetime ban from all NBA arenas. Fan ran onto the court with a celly in his right hand, stopped in front of Wemby and Mitchell Robinson of the Knicks, and was quickly pushed away by two security guards as he tried to take the picture. Amber, big deal, not a big deal.
0: Listen, I think that this is a stupid deal. I hate that this happens. I did think it was interesting that they didn't cut away from it, because when this happens, like in the Super Bowl, Ian, the NFL clearly has a policy where they don't show it. They did show it. The NBA clearly doesn't have that policy. But I did think that what they should do is confiscate his phone and delete all the photos, because really the entire reason you're doing it is so that you can have those photos of you and that you can prove that you were there forevermore. And if they had taken his camera roll and just deleted all the photos from the game, that would be some sort of sweet justice and not allowed him to upload anything to social media. A ban from NBA arenas, though, for a guy who looked very, very young, Ian, is probably actually a bigger deal than we're thinking, because maybe he's not even a Spurs fan. Maybe he doesn't care about going there, but we're talking all NBA arenas. And I think that applies to all events. Is that just NBA events? I mean, he may never be able to go to a concert again for the rest of his life in an NBA arena, for example. That may affect you one day when you have kids and they want to go to a game one day. You may feel like a real chump that this is what you did in your early 20s. I think it's a stupid deal. Life in prison, I think, would be a more appropriate punishment there.
1: Lord, I know you're tongue-in-cheek on that one, because people may not...
0: I'm tongue-in-cheek, but
1: they don't see you laughing.
0: I hate this bleep, man. I really do. It's so stupid. Get off the court. Nobody cares.
1: I don't understand why you would do it. It's a big deal because he's a mental midget. You actually went to jail and you tried to go onto the court.
0: Yeah, you have a record now.
1: In the middle of the fourth quarter in the NBA Finals to get a selfie. I love Wemby's reaction, by the way, was great. Like, he actually smiled, like, I don't know what to do here. And was almost like posing for it. So, yeah, it's a big deal because the dude went to jail, and everyone else, remember that, because he went to jail for being a moron.
0: But the problem is it pays. I don't know who this kid is. For all I know, this kid has like 4 million followers on social media. So for all I know, it's an actual gamble for him to do this in terms of his content. I think that was the case with the guy. Yeah, maybe. I think that that was the case. Like, the dude that did the Super Bowl streaking was being paid. Like, he was doing it for money or whatever. And, like, whatever company had on him and, like, whatever it was. So, I don't know. That's what I really hate about this is that it can be a financial gain to do really stupid stuff. So, I think that it probably needs to be more punitive than just a lifetime ban, frankly.
4: We have a problem with cell phones in the society. We'll get to that.
1: Amen on that.
4: We'll get to that in a few, in like 20 minutes, for sure.
0: All right. I'm waiting on that one.
4: Oh, yeah. If you're a believer in the Madden curse and a fan of the Bears, you might want to turn your radio down for just a quick moment. Bears quarterback Caleb Williams has been revealed as the cover athlete for EA Sports Madden 27 video game. EA released two covers featuring Williams on Wednesday. The first was the cover for the standard edition of the game, which features Williams throwing a jump pass with the city of Chicago in the background. The second was a deluxe edition cover in which Williams is doing the Iceman celebration. He's showing off after beating the Packers on a walk-off TD. Ian, big deal, not a big deal.
1: I'm not

0: Micah Parsons said he will not return from his torn ACL injury until at least mid-October. Big deal, not a big deal. Go for it.
1: It's affecting two seasons, but I'm going to go not a big deal because he will be back probably week five. And that's going to be one hell of a push. One hell of a push toward the playoffs. Hey, so I'm going to go not a big deal.
0: Get the horn ready.
1: Come on. You're ahead of me.
0: Vegas is up 2-0.
2: Wow.
1: Oh, he beat Freddie Anderson on the far post. Comes across the front of the crease and goes backhand. Damn near hits the post. Vegas is up 2-0 on the road. 12:37 to go in the second period. Freddie Anderson, what are you thinking, man? Put the pipe down. You got to play better, Haas. Holy mother. Halvin's got his second on 22 miles an hour, and he hit the post just to get it in. Vegas up 2-0.
2: Vegas on their way to try to take two games there in Carolina. Let's all celebrate Ian being able to see the action. Plenty more coming up right here on Amber and Ian.
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2: I'm Sean Ryder. Game 2 of the Stanley Cup Final in Carolina. The Golden Knights have a 2-0 lead on the Hurricanes with just over 11 minutes to play in the second period. Defenseman Brett Howden with both Vegas goals. He leads the league with 13 postseason goals. And another assist for Mitch Marner, his 16th this postseason, as Vegas looks to take a 2-0 series lead. You can watch the game on ABC. Red Wings captain Dylan Larkin has requested to be traded. Reports ESPN's Emily Kaplan has played all 11 seasons of his career with Detroit. Some NFL news today. The Packers agreeing with receiver Christian Watson. It's a four-year, $110.5 million extension with $31 million guaranteed, reports ESPN's Adam Schefter. On the baseball scoreboard, they're in the eighth in Atlanta, and the Blue Jays lead the Braves 3-1, Toronto scoring all three in the third off Atlanta ace Chris Sale. During the sixth at Wrigley, the A's in front of the Cubs 4-0. Shea Langelier's two home runs, that was 16 on the season, he's drove in three. Day baseball in the Bronx.
3: Here's the pitch to McMahon, breaking ball, pulled to the right side, through the hole, base hit. Ryan McMahon with an RBI single here in the seventh inning gives the Yankees a 2-1 lead.
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2: Call on WFAN, Ryan McMahon, that go-ahead RBI single in the seventh. And the Yankees get past the Guardians 2-1 to avoid the sweep. New York star Aaron Judge was out for a third straight game with a rib injury. And the WNBA, the Fever, take down the Dream 83-71. Caitlin Clark, 17 points.
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7: Great traditions in college football. Nick Carty on the ones and twos tonight, our associate producer, never ceases to amaze. If you don't know Animal House, it was filmed at the University of Oregon. And during Oregon football games and basketball games, you will hear that play. Crank it up, Nick. Go ahead. Hit it. And they go crazy. It is absolutely insane. And joining us right now is the proud Oregon Duck, captain of the Ducks. Fourth-round pick for the Indianapolis Colts in the middle of OTAs. Their former Oregon captain, Bryce Betcher, returns here to ESPN Radio, the ESPN app, Sirius XM Channel 80. And Bryce, man, I'm fascinated to get your reaction to this story I'm about to tell you. If you were a guy in his hometown that was a walk-on to a top-five football team in the country and will win the award for top walk-on in the country in college football, become a first-team All-American, captain of that team, then be drafted to the NFL by the Indianapolis Colts, with a stop in the middle to being drafted by the Houston Astros to be go play pro baseball. What would you tell me?
8: Man, I'd probably tell you that it has to come with a pretty good story. I don't know if I believe you.
7: Folks, that is his story. What has this journey been like for you, man?
8: It's been incredible. You know, it's pretty hard to put into words, but, you know, it's been every single dream that I've kind of, you know, hoped when I was little and everything that I've worked towards. But, yeah, like I said, it's kind of hard to put into words, but I just say incredible is the best way to put it.
7: If you'd gone back and told a 9- or 10-year-old Bryce Betcher that story right there that I just said here on ESPN Radio, what do you think a 9- or 10-year-old Bryce would say to you?
8: He'd probably say, what do I got to do to get there? I feel like when I was younger, I was definitely the more nose down, didn't really talk much kind of kid. He'd probably
7: really?
8: Ask my parents about that. No, I was very, very quiet and kind of just kept to myself. But, you know, I was always asking questions, you know, on what it took to get better. So he'd probably just ask my future self, hey, what's it going to take? And that'd probably be it.
7: You don't strike me as the quiet type. And, folks, it's a true story. I was embedded with the Ducks in fall camp last year for about 3 days. And I'm watching you go from session to session. And I'm not going to say the player's name, but I saw you scream over going, hey, man, we don't walk from session to session around here. We run. You're telling me that guy was quiet?
8: Yeah, man, it's definitely taken some years and, you know, I'd say a little bit of adulting to break me out of my shell and become more vocal and personable. But I'd say inherently I'm more quiet, especially when I was younger.
9: Bryce Betcher, fourth-round pick, rookie for the Indianapolis Colts, joining us here in an All-American from Oregon on ESPN Radio. The first time you put that Colts helmet on, what was that like?
8: It was a dream come true. Super cool. I love the color blue and the logo, but obviously it's a whole lot more than that. It's, you know, a lot of hard work paying off, but, you know, in my mind, it's just the beginning. It's just one step in the right direction. You know, got to honor, you know, this emblem, this logo and organization like I did the Ducks and I have my entire life. So just a good step in the right direction.
9: You know, Bryce, I mentioned how you were a two-sport star, drafted in two professional leagues, which is so rare. And that goes to show you how gifted of an athlete that you are. How did playing multiple sports make you just a better football player?
8: Yeah, I'd say number one would be competitive nature. Like, you have to learn to compete in everything in life, especially when you're playing sports. And there's different ways to compete in baseball and different ways you have to compete in football. You know, but that go hand in hand. At the end of the day, the, you know, best competitor is going to win. Number two, I'd say just reaction and attacking. In baseball, you know, you see a ball off the bat, you got to react and attack the baseball. And same in football, you see a running back hit the hole, you got to react and attack, you know, without second-guessing yourself. So I'd say those two things.
9: I asked Dan Lanning last year in the middle of your season, I think it was before the Iowa game, is he a better football player or bad? Or he just stopped me. He goes, he's a better football player. Don't even go baseball. He's a better football player. What do you think? Are you a better football player or baseball player?
8: Man, that's a great question. I think inherently in my blood, I'm a better football player. It's came a lot easier to me. Baseball is obviously, I feel like, more of a skill sport. I've had to work way harder to develop my skills and become good at baseball. So I'd say, yeah, football is inherently more in my blood and it comes easier to me.
9: When was the last time that you picked up a bat?
8: I'd say about a month and a half ago. I was in Eugene before I came out. Oh, yeah, just around draft time, you know, takes, you know, I still love the game of baseball and, you know, it's still something fun for me, kind of a hobby at this point. So kind of go into the cages and get some swings and it's just a good time for me. So not too long ago.
9: Is that just a, like, a tension and frustration release? Just to get, like, for me, that's golf. I just picture whatever I'm angry at as the ball, and I just knock the ever-loving snot out of it, right? And it feels good. Yeah. Same thing in baseball, getting in the cage kind of thing?
8: Yeah, very similar, very similar. And with baseball, I feel like I can actually swing as hard as I can. You know, obviously, if they throw the curveball and you're out on your front foot, you can't really do that. But when you throw the pitching machine on and you're just teeing off on them, it feels pretty good.
9: Is there anything that you can take from one sport to the other and it makes you a better player in that opposite sport?
8: Oh, man. I'd say the biggest thing would be, the mental game in baseball. Like, you can be incredibly prepared and, you know, still go 0-for-4 with a couple strikeouts, and there's nothing more challenging than running back out to center field and having to wait 2 to 3 innings to get your next shot. That takes some mental, you know, fortitude. Whereas in football, you know, everyone has a bad play here and there, and, you know, within, you know, 30 seconds, you're back on it, getting ready to, you know, hit someone else and change the narrative. So I'd say the mental side, you know, has made me a better football player because, like, bad play doesn't really affect me compared to baseball. It's, like, incredibly challenging mentally.
9: Bryce Betcher, linebacker, Indianapolis Colts, former Oregon Duck, joining us here on ESPN Radio. What did you learn from Dan Lanning from the first time that you met him? And also throwing Tosh Lupoy, for that matter, now Cal head coach, your former defensive coordinator there at Oregon. What did you learn from those guys that they made you a better football player, maybe even also a better person?
8: Yeah, I'm going to tie football in, you know, being a better person together. I think both of them, you know, definitely go hand in hand. They share the same, you know, intelligence for the game, but also the same motivating factors. But I'd say the biggest thing was Lanning had this quote. It was, rent is due every day in football and in life. And I think it's just so true. It's like, you can't just show up to work or show up to the field and expect your job, if you're a starter, to just be secured. Like, you got to prove it every single day and you got to pay that rent. And if you don't, you know, in football, you're, you know, going to get knocked on your ass, or in life, you'll get your job taken. I think that was the biggest thing that, you know, they kind of spread onto me and, you know, made me just work every single day and have to prove it every single day.
9: I just wrote that quote down, man. Yeah, he hadn't told me that one. That one is absolutely outstanding. Hey, when you hear two words, because this is something I also noticed with you guys, Nick Saban had this also at Alabama. As a matter of fact, now that I'm saying it, most of the great coaches that I've been around have something very similar, and that is that their teams are player-led. when you hear those two words, player-led, what does that mean to you?
8: Yeah, I'd say, you know, you got to have a connected team, number one, in order to have a player-led team. You know, so teammates that are willing to fight for each other, play for one another, and that comes with getting to know each other off the field first. But at the end of the day, like, you got to have players hold each other accountable when it comes to running on and off the field, playing to a certain standard. Because if a coach says it all the time, players will kind of get old of the coach saying it, won't necessarily listen. But if you have respect for your teammates and what they do every single day, which I feel like that's what we had at Oregon, and it's player-led, you're going to be way better.
9: And Lanning runs a very similar system like Saban. It feels and looks very NFL-like. So when you got to OTAs, how similar did it feel compared to what you were doing at Oregon?
8: Well, very similar. Obviously, there's no pads right now, which I kind of wish there was. It's where I feel like I thrive as a football player. So just helmets and jerseys right now, which is a little bit different because in Lanning's system, I feel like we always got pads on, which was, I loved it, which is great because that's football. But when it comes to, you know, X's and O's and how everything's operated, very similar.
9: Well, man, Bryce, you had a hell of a run. I mean, from Eugene native, walk-on, All-American, drafted in not one but two sports. It has been a hell of a journey. It's damn near Hollywood. Keep it going. And I would ask you if you've ever been to the Dexter Lake Club, but I think I know the answer. So, hell, I'll ask it. Have you ever been to the Dexter Lake Club?
8: Yes, I have.
9: Whoa! That was not the answer I expected. Really? I dragged my daughter there. She's like, this is ridiculous. I've never seen Animal House. Go ahead. Explain to people the Dexter Lake Club. And if you've seen Animal House, you know what we're talking about. Go ahead. Floor is yours.
8: Yeah, no, I mean, it's kind of hard to explain. Like you said, you have to see Animal House. Yeah, it's this little place over by Dexter Lake in Oregon. They got some good barbecue over there, too. I think with time, the barbecue and the drinks and whatnot kind of start to diminish, and it's not as great, but it still carries the same sentimental value if you watch the movie and you're from Oregon. So it's a good spot. You go check it out. But yeah,
9: I did not expect you to say yes, man. I really did not. I've been once and I'm damn sure going back, man. It's in the middle of like a little neighborhood. It's just a little hidden haunt.
8: Oh yeah.
9: I mean, it's absolutely awesome. Look, man, give them hell. Stay healthy, brother, and continue this remarkable journey you've been on, because you've earned every single step of it, man. Thanks for your time here on ESPN Radio.
8: Great. Appreciate it.
9: All right, Betcher. It's our pleasure. He is, again, that story, you can't make it up. It's damn near Hollywood. From Eugene, walks on to Oregon, becomes an All-American, team captain, drafted in the NFL, drafted in Major League Baseball, right? I mean, two-sport star, and yes, he has been to the Dexter Lake Club, Amber, so it doesn't get any better. By the way, update quickly, Women's College World Series, Texas, they're wearing burnt orange, by the way, 2-1 over Texas Tech, bottom five, two out. Oh, Lord. Kavon is warming up in the bullpen for Texas. She is a hoss as a pitcher, a first-team All-American. Again, bottom five, two down. We'll keep you up to date. Texas wins, they win the title. Texas Tech wins, we're playing again. The chase for Lord Stanley, well, Vegas is up 2-0. And as Nick Carty will tell you, you want to be down 2-0 in the chase for Lord Stanley. No! You guys are ahead of us.
10: Nothing happened.
11: No, nothing happened. Oh, Nick Carty was just reacting to you calling him out there. Coming up next.
9: I hate all of you.
11: Coming up next here.
9: Every one of you.
11: On Amber and Ian. Time to have a chat about cell phone etiquette. And if one coach went, got, wait, what? If one coach went, got too worked up about
10: it. I'm tired. I'm sorry.
11: All right. Hold whatever Stosh wrote
9: burnt
11: on my screen.
9: Or not burnt orange.
11: We're going to do that next right here on ESPN
9: Radio. Right here on ESPN Radio.
12: 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How will they respond? 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
11: 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We're coming down the stretch. 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This was SportsCenter is presented to you by Gusto. 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
9: Hence the song.
11: Because Ben Johnson, he is the head coach of the Bears, and he was giving his press conference and apparently got very upset with an interruption. Take a listen.
27: I'm really pleased with the teaching progression. I've been able to sit in some meetings, and I love how the coaches are going about their business. I like how the players are responding to it right now. We're all on the same page. We're speaking the same language, and that's always a good starting point. Oh, my. Somebody want to take their phone so I'm not interrupted again. Thanks.
11: I mean, that wasn't such a bad reaction. But he was clearly bothered by the fact that a phone went off during his press conference.
9: Well, that is rule one. Put your phone on mute or turn it off, right? Or vibrate, whatever. I mean, it is.
11: But people do forget. And everybody has one of these damn
9: I didn't think his reaction was like, people were reacting to his reaction like, oh my
11: like
9: God,
11: it was
9: how
11: over
9: rude.
11: The top. Right.
9: But that wasn't over the top. It was, hey, you know, turn your phone off so
11: right.
9: we can
11: yeah, it wasn't crazy.
9: Keep business. It wouldn't yell at anybody.
11: Right. I do. If he had, I would not be on the side of him because even though, yes, it's interruption and even though you're told to put your phone on silent, it's just an honest mistake. People forget, you know, things happen. You don't realize you have your ringer on. You think you have it on do not disturb. Somebody from your family calls you and they're on your favorites list, whatever. And so it rings. And like, you know, when people freak out about stuff like that, it's like, all right, it's not that big of a deal. You can keep talking, you know, like a phone ringing doesn't actually, you know, ruin your whole conversation.
9: That was very loud. So I if I'm Ben Johnson in that scenario, I'm also addressing it, but I'm in a more lighthearted, like, hey, you want to take that?
11: But I mean, you know that person's already mortified,
9: is that your
11: especially
9: mom?
11: In a press conference,
9: is that the wife? Does she need some milk on the way home? Are you getting groceries? What are you doing? I mean, that's my personality. Ben Johnson, Coach John, is very intense, right? Mm-hmm. So it could have been a lot worse, in my opinion. I've been on a plane where I have wanted to say a lot worse,
11: mm-hmm.
9: where the person sitting next to me is, they have their earbuds in.
11: And they're having the conversation.
9: And they're talking so loudly.
11: This is before, my husband is so that guy. This is before takeoff, right?
9: Yes.
11: Or upon landing. This isn't
9: either
11: in the air.
9: One.
11: Because I had a weird experience on these flights, both of my flights, because I just got back from the Bahamas last night, both of my flights. On the way back, my phone rang. And I had my phone on airplane mode and on Delta Wi-Fi, and my phone rang when I was in the air. Which I was very confused by. I have no idea. And what's weird is I'm one of these people, you know, I live on the edge, Ian. People have said that many times about me. And so sometimes I won't put my phone on airplane mode. You know, I'll get a little crazy. I'll just leave it.
9: I haven't put my phone on airplane mode in probably 10 years.
11: Right. So I don't normally put mine. But whenever
9: it's not a small plane. That's why you put it on airplane mode. For people don't know, the smaller planes, your phone can interfere with the headsets for the pilots. On a bigger plane...
11: Is that true, like on a private plane? I've always heard that's boo hockey. I have no idea.
9: That's what I've been told. But anyway, I don't know.
11: I've never been on that small of a plane, apparently.
9: So
11: I'm not living the PJ life like Ian is.
9: The
11: 1x2s,
9: right? The 1x2s that I have to take to Baton Rouge to go call an LSU game.
11: Oh, uh-huh.
9: I will put that damn thing on airplane mode.
11: When you're hopping on Saban's jet to go.
9: Smaller plane. Yeah.
11: Well, so I don't know about that, but I have heard that, you know, in terms of these commercial flights, it doesn't actually do anything,
9: no.
11: But regardless, sometimes I don't put it on airplane mode. I've never had my phone ring in the air. This was like at, you know, 30,000 feet and my phone started ringing on the way. It made no sense. It had to have been ringing from Wi-Fi, I guess. I don't know. It was very confusing to me. I clearly did not answer the phone, but you're talking about somebody speaking loudly next to you.
9: My
11: husband's so that guy.
9: I would really, really be annoyed to the point where I would tell your husband, like I told this guy, look, man, act like you're going to take a leak. If you want to finish that phone call, just.
11: But you can't always. Like, we landed on one of these flights, and my husband took a call, and it had to have, I'm not going to get into the details, but it had to have sounded so crazy to anybody sitting around us.
9: Give us
11: what my husband does for a living and who he was talking to. So my husband's a lawyer. He represents mostly all professional athletes, and it's mostly all baby mama drama that he represents these high profile athletes in. And it's a lot of talk about, you know, pregnancy and
9: oh, I can only imagine the one side of that conversation.
11: And, you know, is she actually pregnant or, you know, whatever.
9: See, that conversation I would be interested in, and I would be like, oh, continue. I would be enthralled.
11: But it has to sound crazy because nobody, you know, people don't know what he's doing.
9: You're
11: like,
9: sitting next to your husband and he's talking about paternity tests.
11: Right, like crazy stuff, you know. And the
9: that would be awkward.
11: Next to him,
9: and that would be entertaining.
11: Like, what kind of drama is this guy?
9: This dude was talking about like shoes and whatnot. I'm like, man, just stop. Just shut up.
11: Maybe shoes were his business.
9: Cell phone etiquette. It's gone. It's over. And I'm to the point where now I'm almost over it. I put my earphones in, right, and I tune out.
11: That's what you have to do. I think some of it's the technology, too, because now these earbuds, you know, that we all use, earbuds that we all use, they're noise canceling, and it's like you can't hear anything. And so then the people talk crazy loud because I think they can't even hear themselves in their own head.
9: Yeah,
11: so I think that's part
9: louder.
11: Of what happens. They talk louder.
9: Yes. It's
11: when I talk on the phone with those, because I get annoyed with those in my ears. So when I use those to talk on the phone, I only put one in so that I can still hear myself so I don't get too loud.
9: I don't use them to talk on the phone. I only use them to listen to music or, you know, play-by-play calls, you know, games, whatever, on an airplane. Cell phone etiquette has been lost and gone when it comes to mass travel. By the way, Tegan Kavan is coming in for Texas. They're up 2-1 on Texas Tech Women's College World Series. They win. They're hoisting the trophy. Texas Tech wins. We got another game.
11: In Vegas right now, still up 2-0 right over.
9: Yes, ma'am.
11: Carolina.
9: Third period coming in 16 minutes.
11: Game 2.
9: ABC.
11: All right, so they're going to continue to keep you updated throughout the evening here on ESPN Radio. Game night is headed your way.
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8: Got another good one. Stanley Cup Finals, game number two. I'm Q Myers. The second period just ended between the Golden Knights and the Hurricanes, with Vegas holding a 2-0 lead. Brett Howden had both goals for VGK, while the Hurricanes are out shooting Vegas 15-11. Goalie Carter Hart is pitching a shutout. The Golden Knights hold a 1-0 series lead. Also in the NHL, Red Wings captain Dylan Larkin has requested a trade from Detroit, sources told ESPN on Thursday. Larkin has a full no-trade clause in his contract through next season, meaning he'll have control over his destination. Sources told ESPN that issues between Larkin and Detroit management have been brewing a while, dating back at least to testy contract negotiations back in 2023. Additionally, the Red Wings playoff drought has extended to 10 seasons, which is the longest in franchise history. That follows a historic 25-year playoff run for the original six franchise. In the NFL, the Packers extend another wide receiver, another one. First, it was Jaden Reed. Now it's Christian Watson. Within a matter of weeks, the Packers have extended their top two receivers on long-term deals. Watson on Thursday agreed to a four-year, $110.5 million extension. That includes $31 million signing bonus. Sources told ESPN's Adam Schefter this came after Reed signed a three-year, $50.25 million extension on April 24th. Watson, who's 27 years old, previously signed a one-year, $11 million contract last September as a gap deal during his return from a torn ACL late in the 2024 season. For more scores and analysis, check out ESPN.com and the all-new ESPN app. Coming up, game night with Emmett Golden and me, Q Myers, here on ESPN Radio and the all-new ESPN app.
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2: 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They won the Eastern Conference
3: 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As they shouldn't. They shouldn't.

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0: Which reminds me, I forgot to pop that bottle this morning when I woke up. But happy to be

0: 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Of course, we'll get into all things NBA Finals, which is what we were talking about.
1: Go, New York! Go, New York! Go!
2: Here we go.
0: Come on. You start that already?
1: Already. Go, New York! Go, New York!
2: All right, we got a Knick fan on the board tonight.
0: We're like 12 seconds into
3: the show. We got two Knick fans.
0: Oh, you know what? Well, good. Ring the double bell on y'all then. The double bell. Hey, man, you can't come in here and try to bogart the show, man. We're 12 seconds in, man. Ring the bell.
1: Yeah, we'll get to it, man. We actually been giving the Knicks love.
0: Exactly. Y'all ring the bell.
1: Yeah.
0: This is going to become a bad thing, man. There it is.
1: Thank you. Thank you. Minor
0: ring right there.
1: Right. So,
0: the guy who rudely interrupted the show, he goes by the name of Cardi B. We'll call him out throughout the course of the show as well. But we always like to start things off on a nice note because we're some nice guys around these parts on game night.
1: Guys.
0: Exactly. We like to let you know what caught our attention. We do it like this.
4: Oh, made you look.
5: Game night. Made you look.
4: Made you look.
0: All right, Emmett, you know the drill, man. What caught your attention? What made you look?
1: Well, the first thing that made me look was I saw Myles Garrett, who got traded from the Browns to the Rams. I saw that he had a contract restructure of some sort. I thought he was going to get a new contract. We know after he got traded to the Rams, I said, oh, okay, he's going to be the highest paid player in the NFL. Not so fast, my friend. They just took about $5.5 million from the back end, gave it to him today. I'm sure that's great for him. And also, I mean, I get it. I ain't even mad at him for doing this. But Myles Garrett has not been to an OTA in Cleveland in years. My man was front and center out there in L.A.
0: Well, it's a new job, man. You got to show up to the new job looking good.
1: And I'm not mad at him because it is a new job. You got to get in there, meet your new I'm not tripping. But you talk about irony. I got a big kick out of that to see him front and center at OTA. So, hey, Myles living his best life on his new team. Got an extra $5 million today.
0: Hey, remember when they said OTAs and all that's not Myles Garrett's thing?
1: Uh-huh.
0: It's his thing now.
1: Yeah, it is, right? He's like, I got a chance to win the Super Bowl?
0: Yep.
1: I'm showing up early.
0: Exactly, and he's probably still sending out those smoke signals. Hey, Aaron Donald. Hey, man, I'm here right now just in case you want to hang out.
1: Just in case, man.
0: Just in case.
1: I got a locker right next to me.
0: Exactly. I'm not mad at that at all. So Myles Garrett and getting a little bit of sugar on top of his contract, moving money around a little like we like to call it, is what caught Emmett's attention, what made him look. What made me look came from last night's NBA Finals and the fan that decided he wanted to run onto the court and get a selfie with Wemby. Well, two fans, him and his partner, actually got lifetime bans over the selfie. And, oh, by the way, that guy went to jail. So he went to jail and got a lifetime ban. Not that I think that the NBA is going to actually enforce it.
1: Right.
0: But was it really worth it to take a selfie with Wemby? And, oh, by the way, Mitchell Robinson was there, too. And I don't know if you actually remember the look on Mitchell Robinson's face. It almost looked like a, am I going to have to bury this dude right here? Yo, and what if he had? What if he had buried him right there?
1: I wouldn't have been tripping.
0: I wouldn't have either. But they would have been like, I can't believe that player is such an animal or he did this. You know what I mean?
1: No, because I saw one day when James Harrison was playing for the Steelers.
0: Yeah.
1: A favorite playing in Cleveland. A fan ran on the field and he, I mean, rock bottom this dude.
0: As he should.
1: Yeah, and nobody batted an eye.
0: Good.
1: They shouldn't have, you
0: good.
1: Know, so maybe. Hey. But did you see the selfie?
0: Yeah, it wasn't even a good selfie.
1: Yes, he didn't get Wemby's face. It's just Wemby's chest.
0: Well, the point is, if you enter my arena, I have the right to lay it the smack of down, if
1: That's
0: you know
1: right.
0: what I mean. So.
1: Yes.
0: You know, he got the lifetime ban, him and his buddy, and he also went to jail. Don't think it was worth it, but that's what caught my attention. We'll see if the NBA actually enforces it coming up next season. It's game night here on ESPN Radio, the all-new ESPN app, SiriusXM, Channel 80, and TuneIn. He's Emmett Golden, and I'm Q Myers. Now, with that being said, it is a big night, I feel like, in sports in general. And it's so funny. You know, you start to get to this time of year and people say, oh, it's dead. It's not a whole lot going on. There's a whole lot going on. I'm up here watching the Women's College World Series right now. Texas just tacked on another run, so they're up 3-1 at the top of the seventh. They have an opportunity to be back-to-back champs if they finished off the job. There was a really good game in the WNBA. The Stanley Cup Finals are going on. There's a lot going on as far as I'm concerned.
1: That's right. I mean, it's the second intermission. VGK, my favorite hockey team in the world.
0: That'll play.
1: Yeah, they're up now, you know, with a chance to go up 2-0 on Carolina. You know, a full slate of MLB games, by the way, too. There's just so much going on. And how about this? Remember how big Caitlin Clark and Angel Reese, when they got into the WNBA, how big it was? Whenever they played, it felt like the sporting world stopped and everybody was watching. Does it still hit like that?
0: No, it doesn't hit like that for multiple reasons. I think when it hit originally, it was a lot of new. We all knew the rivalry that was in college, which was which is great. But now we're, you know, a couple seasons in. Caitlin obviously didn't have a very good year last year because she was injured. Angel's already been traded. You know what I mean? But they did square up tonight. You know, the Fever and the Dream, and the Fever got the dub. And oh, by the way, it seems like things aren't really quite right there with the Fever. Stephanie White, Caitlin Clark and company. It feels like something's off there. And I'll tell you, I know Atlanta lost. The Fever won 83-71. Atlanta might have lost, but that's a team I think is on the come up. Yeah, and it's not because Angel Reese got traded there. And I know she had another double-double, which is great, you know, but I just think that the Dream are on the come up. They're a little young right now, but they're trying to figure things out. And I believe after this loss, they're, what, 6-3 on the season?
1: Yeah.
0: So they're not playing bad ball. I remember the Aces. I'm here in Las Vegas. Obviously, I'm covering the Aces and rooting for them. I remember them going to Atlanta, right? It was Angel Reese's first home game ever in the ATL. And they were beating the brakes out the Dream. Then all of a sudden, next thing you know, you look up and they're down. And I was like, whoa, hey, Asia! What's going on? Now, they came back and won, but it was, I mean, it was way closer than it needed to be. And so that told me that there's no quit in that Atlanta Dream team. So I respect them. They're working their way into something.
1: Without question. You know, the Fever were up in this one early, and Alicia Gray put the team on her back and went on like
0: She's
1: an 8-0 run
0: player.
1: Herself.
0: Yep.
1: Yeah, she was balling. Just wasn't quite enough because Caitlin Clark, who was sick tonight as well, went over to the bench during the timeout. I didn't see it. I heard the folks doing the game talk about she was throwing up. And then she came back on the court. And I'm like, well, that's weird that she came back on the court. She had two assists and hit a three just like that. And then next thing you know, it was up to a 10-point game. They end up winning by 12, 83-71.
0: Yeah, Caitlin had 17 points. It wasn't a great night shooting. I don't know if that had to do with her being sick or just wasn't a great night shooting. 6 for 17, 2 for 8 from three-point land. She did have 7 boards and 8 assists, so that's good. I mean, she's always going to be involved in the game. Like I said, I feel like that it's not they're not as exciting as they were, you know, them being Caitlin and Angel. I also think a lot of it has to do with the WNBA has a lot of really good talent. There's a lot of really good players sprinkled throughout the course of the league.
1: Yeah, and I think what happened is we kind of shook out the pretenders, right? Because there were a whole lot of people that jumped in that never watched the WNBA before, and a lot of people stuck around. But the people that just came to kind of jump on, you know, the Angel Reese and Caitlin Clark beef and to be a part of that, once that kind of died down, they went away. So at least now WNBA fans are watching the WNBA and not a lot of people. What is it called? Grifting? Or drift? I don't know what it's called. But
0: you about to get me to lie to you, man. And I don't like to be a liar, dude.
1: I think there were a bunch of, I believe they're called grifters, that jumped on board and was just kind of trying to stroke up some controversy. All those people have left now, and WNBA fans get to enjoy the great product that the WNBA is.
0: Well, the Fever got the 83-71 victory over the Dream. You mentioned the Stanley Cup Finals. It's in the third period right now with the Golden Knights holding a 2-0 lead on the Hurricanes and the Golden Knights, and it's not just because I'm here in Vegas, but they're the hottest team in hockey. I know it's only down to two, but it's just what they were able to start at, where they fired their coach with 8 games left in the season, to now being in the Stanley Cup Finals is incredible. Carolina could score in a quick second, so just because they're up 2-0, the third period just started. Buckle up. That's all I got to say.
1: It ain't over.
0: It ain't even close to over. Buckle up, because Carolina could score like that. They're at their house as well, so their fans are going to get lathered up and try to back their Hurricanes. He's Emma Golden. I'm Q Myers. It's game night here on ESPN Radio. The Brunson burner was running hot at the end of that game one NBA Finals. That's next here on ESPN Radio on the all-new ESPN app.
5: 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Now the pressure quickly mounts for San Antonio. How will they respond? 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
12: 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On a Friday show, we talk Game 2 of the Stanley Cup Finals, Game 2 of the NBA Finals. Jim Patterson, Marty Snyder, Nate Rimmel is stopping by. We'll see you at 3 o'clock.
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0: Fans, close your ears. At least cover one of them up at this stage of the game. Aaron Judge has been diagnosed with a stress fracture of his first rib on his right side. The Yankees have announced that he will be re-imaged in approximately 4 to 6 weeks. Judge is expected to return at some point this season. Emmett, couple key words. He will be re-imaged in approximately 4 to 6 weeks, and he's expected to return at some point this season. Yes. Those are the key words in what I just told you.
1: Approximately in some point.
0: Right.
1: And re-image.
0: Yes. Right?
1: So it will be a while before we see Aaron Judge again. And that's unfortunate. You know, I want to see all the stars be healthy for every team. You know, the sports are better when the best players are on the field. So that is disappointing. The Yankees are half a game behind the Rays. So I feel like they'll be able to stay afloat. I'm not necessarily worried about them completely falling off a cliff. But, you know, any opportunity, I think, for Judge to win the AL MVP this year is basically gone after after hearing that?
0: Well, it's things for Major League Baseball. I mean, we love to see the stars play, the Ohtanis, the Judges, yeah. You know, all the guys that, you know, you stop and watch whatever they do. Oh, Judges at bat? Okay, I'm gonna stop
1: Kings
0: and watch.
1: Pitching?
0: Right, you know, exactly. Yeah. Exactly. Yeah. There's a handful of players that are must-watch TV. Aaron Judge is definitely one of those. So that just stinks for baseball and just fans in general that it's apparently 4 to 6 weeks he will be re-imaged. He has been diagnosed with a stress fracture of his first rib on his right side, but he is expected to return at some point this season. It's game night here on ESPN Radio, the all-new ESPN app, SiriusXM Channel 80, and tune in.
13: I want to use the term that you used there. You said Mariano Rivera. It sort of felt like in this game that, like, Carl Anthony Towns, if you will, was Andy Pettit.
14: Ricochets in and out. Another offensive rebound and stick back. Carl Anthony Towns and the foul.
15: He's been an absolute monster.
13: And he gave you, like, seven strong.
16: Strong.
13: Went to the bullpen and said, all right, we got you where we need to get you, big fella. Jalen Brunson, take us home. And that's what they did. He's the closer.
14: Here's Brunson. Brunson driving in traffic. Left hand hits again. Jalen Brunson. Taking over in the fourth quarter.
0: So appropriate that they use the term closer for Jalen Brunson. Obviously talking about the great Mariano Rivera as well, but we spent the last few days, ever since Myles Garrett got traded from the Browns to the Rams, saying now the Rams have their closer. Everyone's looking for a closer, and that's who Big Body Brunson is for the Knicks. It is game night here on ESPN Radio on the all-new ESPN app. He's Emmett Golden. I'm Q Myers, and what we saw, Emmett, in NBA Finals game number one, and even though it wasn't a great shooting performance really by anybody, it took a lot of shots for Jalen Brunson to get the 30 points. The shots he had to have, in the moments that he had to have them, he was able to come through with, and he is absolutely the game changer for that team. They have a lot of dudes that are contributing and helped them get to that point. But at some point, as you heard them say, they said, hey, here you go. We got you here, big fella. Go close it out for us.
1: Hey, when his team needs him, 9 times out of 10, he steps up. You know, and that's super, super important. And, you know, they always talk about a small guard can't be your best player on the team if you're going to win a championship. Jalen's doing his best to disprove that, and it feels like he is on his way to do that. You know, we talked about it last night as we were on the air after the game. I felt like Carl Anthony Towns was the reason that they won the game. I mean, mostly about his defense on Wembanyama, because if Wemby plays well, I don't know if the Knicks, you know, steal that one last night. But even with all that being said, somebody needed to score the basketball, especially down 14 and you know, all of the everything that happened in the second half. And Brunson definitely stepped up and provided that punch offensively.
0: Yeah, he did. He scored 13 of his 30 points in the fourth quarter. Right? I mean, and that's what they needed. Again, it wasn't an impressive shooting night. It was probably the worst game that the Knicks are going to play throughout the course of the series, and they still found a way to win by 10, and he was the guy that led the charge. And the cool thing about it is, I'm so glad that this is happening in the NBA Finals, right? I'm so happy this is the NBA Finals because everyone is able to see what Jalen Brunson can do. You know, I mean, you know, of course, if you're a Knicks fan, you know Jalen Brunson. If you're a big-time basketball fan, you know Jalen Brunson. But now he's on the big stage where the Knicks haven't been, the NBA Finals, and he's doing it in the biggest pressure moment against the guy that's the most recognizable guy in the NBA right now, in Victor Wembanyama. Right? I know they don't go mano-a-mano against each other, but it's one guy's team against the other guy's team. I feel like there's even more spotlight now on Jalen Brunson, what he's able to do.
1: And I'm telling a lot of the, I mean, for lack of a better term, casual fans, but I would say even people who aren't fans of the NBA are going to come up and turn this game on to say, I got to see about this dude they're calling the alien.
0: Right.
1: And now they're seeing Jalen Brunson, and I'm sure they're like, oh, I might not have turned the TV on for this guy, but man, you know, this dude is balling and hitting some big buckets, and that's exactly what the Knicks need. And I've been impressed with the Knicks all the way through the playoffs, because I mean, whether it's Josh Hart grabbing 15 rebounds.
0: That was impressive.
1: Right? Yep. Yeah. Yeah, if it's Shamet coming off the bench and dropping 13 and hitting three threes. Like, they just have done it as a team. And it's not the same guys every night. You know, they're kind of guys that step up in different areas. And the leader of that team, the guy who kind of gets all that going, is definitely Jalen Brunson.
0: Yeah, he's only the third Knick with 30-plus points in a road game. In the finals, along with, and check these names out, along with Walt Frazier and Willis Reed, some guys you may have heard of.
1: I think I've heard of them before.
0: Right? Yeah, some guys that got some pretty good resumes, right? That's the kind of company that Jalen Brunson is keeping right now, and I really do like that closer mentality, that theme, that approach, you know, talking about Mariano Rivera. And again, this might be the best year that we see from the Knicks for the next 15 years. I don't know. I'm not going to be the one to sit there and say, oh, man, they're going to go on a run for the next 3-4 years. They're going to run the league. I'm not going to be that guy. I'm going to live in the moment and appreciate what they're doing right now. But you're talking about a team that has won 12 in a row. Count them, 12 in a row.
1: And I saw them up close and personal, you know, in the Eastern Conference Finals.
0: Yeah, they just scored another bucket on the Cavs right
1: exactly.
0: now.
1: Exactly. But don't worry, because the Cavaliers are actually up 3-2 analytically when it comes to expected scores. So at least we have that. But in all seriousness, man, this team is rolling. When they get down, they don't get flustered. They just stick with it, and they keep playing, and they keep defending. So I've really been impressed with everybody. I even said to you last night, like, Mike Brown. I don't think there's enough people talking about Mike Brown and what he's been able to do with that team and really getting them to that next level. Because when they fired Thibodeau, I think a lot of us was like, Mike Brown? Like,
0: that was me. That was like me. My bad.
1: Hey, it was me, too.
0: You know, me, too.
1: Like, that was the plan? Hey, we deserve to get the bell.
0: Yeah, I don't have any problem with that. I don't mind catching that bell, because I was absolutely wrong about Mike Brown, and he's got the Knicks right where they need to be, winners of 12 straight, and they're up 1-0 in the NBA Finals Game 2 coming up on Friday with coverage beginning at 7:30 Eastern Time here on ESPN Radio. Real quick, I did want to pass along this, Emmett. The Women's College World Series, over. Wow. Texas, back-to-back champs. They sweep Texas Tech 2-0. And Tegan Cavan, first two-time Women's College World Series Most Outstanding Player since the award was first given out back in 1995. They win 4-1. So the first two runs that they scored was on an error, but they punch in two more runs in the bottom of the sixth, or top of the sixth that they scored those two. Mm-hmm. But either way, they win 4-1, top of the seventh, thank you. So they end up winning 4-1.

0: of a rivalry, right? I mean, this is 2 years in a row now in the Women's College World Series that they've played for a championship, Texas and Texas Tech. And Texas had to come through the loser's bracket to be able to get to where they were and finally get it done. So back-to-back champions for Texas. So congratulations to them. Down one game. What is Wemby and the Spurs going to have to do in game two? That's next.
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0: Stanley Cup Finals, game number two, the Vegas Golden Knights versus the Carolina Hurricanes. I'm Q Myers. They're into the third period, less than 10 minutes to go. The Golden Knights have a 2-0 lead. Brett Howden has both goals for Vegas, while the Hurricanes, who are out shooting Vegas 19-15, goalie Carter Hart for Vegas is pitching a shutout. The Golden Knights hold a 1-0 series lead. Also in the NHL, Red Wings captain Dylan Larkin has requested a trade from Detroit. Sources told ESPN on Thursday, Larkin has a full no-trade clause in his contract through next season, meaning he'll have control over his destination. The Women College World Series has gone final, Texas versus Texas Tech, and Texas gets the dub 4-1, are your back-to-back champions. And in the NFL, the Packers extend another wide receiver. First it was Jaden Reed, now it's Christian Watson. Within a matter of weeks, the Packers have extended their top two receivers on long-term contracts. Watson on Thursday agreed to a four-year, 110 and a

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1: Coming up on the Friday edition of Unsportsmanlike with Evan Cohen, Chris Canty, and me, Michelle Smallman. Wemby and the Spurs threw away Game 1 at home against the Knicks. I'll tell you if what I saw from them concerns me going into Game 2. It's Unsportsmanlike, 6 a.m. Eastern, right here on ESPN Radio, ESPN 2, and ESPNU.
2: And the Spurs won't foul. It's now 12 consecutive wins for the Knicks as they take Game 1 of the NBA Finals.
3: We played a game. We didn't get the outcome we wanted. There'll be a lot of feedback from the film and breaking this down that will lead to Game 2. 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
4: I agree with the coach. 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Every team guards differently, you know. I'm going to figure it out. Yeah, I mean, I was bad tonight. 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
0: You know, I love what I heard from Michelle Smallman, part of Unsportsmanlike here on ESPN Radio alongside Evan Cohen and Chris Canty, when she said the Spurs threw away Game 1. I agree with that 100%. 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Don't forget, ESPN Radio's coverage of Game 2 of the NBA Finals begins at 7:30 Eastern, coming up on Friday. The Spurs were in the driver's seat. They were up 14 points in the third quarter. They took their foot off the gas. They got tired. They thought the Knicks were going to roll over. I don't know what was going on through their mind, but it wasn't finishing. That is for sure, and they didn't. And Wemby did not have a very good game at all, right? He only hit 6 shots from the field. He scored 12 points from the free throw line, but just did not have a very good game. Emmett, he settled. You mentioned it last night following the game. There was a lot of jumpers. He fell in love with the three-point line. It just was not a good performance in game number one. And if that's going to be the worst that the Knicks play, what they did in game one, the Spurs could be in some trouble.
6: Yeah, the Spurs have to hope that that's the worst that they're going to play,
0: right,
6: too. I don't know if that's the case, because I could tell you this, after going through 7 games against Oklahoma City, there's no place to catch up on rest. Like, you can't catch up to the Knicks on rest.
0: Right.
6: You know, the Knicks played like 6 games in a month, you know, or 8 games in a month, because they just were ripping through everybody. So they're rested, and even if this is a long series, they'll be fine. The Spurs are already playing from a place of fatigue. You know, so I know if Wemby, if people are saying, man, Wemby looked tired, I don't know where he's going to get the energy from, because there's just no place for him to kind of catch up on that.
0: No, there's not. And I'm glad that you mentioned tired. Brian Windhorst, Wendy, ESPN senior NBA writer, was on Get Up, and he talked about what he thought was wrong with Wemby.
7: I just thought he was a little bit low on energy from the start. Now, this game started off at a frenetic pace. Everybody was running very fast. There were no whistles. Everybody was exhausted. But Wemby was already trailing the plays in the first quarter. And I think throughout the game, didn't have the energy that we saw him to start the last couple of series when he had dominant game ones, when he wanted to come out and make statements in their first quarter. I just don't think he had the energy to do it.
6: You know, when and you've hooped before, and anybody that has just played sports, when you get that, once you get that second win, you're cool.
0: Right.
6: Right. But if your body is fatigued, that second win comes and you're not cool. You know, right, you're still fighting. You're still it takes more out of you to get back on defense, you know, to box out and to put an extra body on someone. And I think that's what the Spurs are dealing with. And I don't by any means feel like that because of that reason they can't, you know, win a game, or that the Knicks are going to sweep them or anything like that. It's just that they can't afford to ever let their foot off the gas, and it's just going to be more hard for them, or harder, I should say, to do that than it is the Knicks, because the Knicks are fairly fresh.
0: I think it was a really good observation by Wendy when he said that he looked like he was fatigued, because a lot of his jumpers were short.
6: Yeah.
0: And as a guy who, you know, played ball, you played ball, anyone who's played ball, as you mentioned before, when you're short, when your shots are short, when they're hitting the front of the iron, that's usually because that you don't have the legs. Your legs aren't there. And, you know, the thing about it is, you saw, you know, Wemby get the top of the key and settle for three-pointers. He shot, what, 2 for 9 from three-point? I mean, just, it's one of those, And you can see it a lot of times from guys that are fatigued. They want to make a play. They want to help their team out, obviously, but they just don't have the juice to get down low and bang. And this goes back to giving Karl-Anthony Towns some credit because he put his body on Wemby and made Wemby really work hard. And so that wore him down as well. And you can just see the fatigue kicking in. And, you know, he's going to have to take his game to the next level in order to win this. He's not going to be able to play a game where he's settling for jumpers or trying to create something at the very end of the shot clock, right? A lot of times when he goes to that spin move that everybody sees coming, then that's when you start swiping at the ball. Mm-hmm. And guess what? You know what we say? Cookies. That's going the other way, right? That's what you say. I mean, you put that ball on the ground, there's a chance that a little dude, a guard's going to come and take it the other way. And that's what the Knicks did.
6: And we also know that, you know, a lot of times if you want to wear down the team's best player, you make them defend. And Wemby is the best defensive player in the NBA, but that doesn't mean that you shouldn't, you know, go into the hole and go up and let. I ain't saying let him block you, but if he blocks you, so what? You know, because what I think one of the errors that OKC made a lot is they got into the paint, saw him, and turned around. So yeah. He didn't have to do much, but just be there, you know, just be right. That presence. If you're going into his body and making him contest your shots, whether you get blocked or not, you continuously do that. And I felt like when the Spurs went on their run is because the Knicks stopped going at Wemby. They started to shoot more jumpers than maybe I would have liked to have seen them. But once they got back to that, then all of a sudden you could tell that Wemby started to look more fatigued than he did earlier.
0: Well, a couple things. The Knicks started going on a run when Wemby went to the bench, yeah. Right? When he went to the bench, they said, okay, now we can go to the paint all we want. We can do whatever we want at this stage of the game. All bets are off. And so they started scoring there. And then, again, offensively, the Spurs were not smart in their game plan and their approach, right? They got him. His teammates got him the ball late. They got him the ball at the top of the key as opposed to, you know, down low. I didn't think they played a very smart game. I think they need a lot of adjustments coming up for Friday's game number two. And on top of that, I think Dylan Harper needs to be a factor. He needs to play more than 28 minutes. He had a hell of a game one. He just didn't have enough of a game one.
6: Yeah, and that was Mitch Johnson's decision, you know, to go with the veteran and De'Aaron Fox. And something tells me that'll be an adjustment, you know, in the next game.
0: Yeah, it's going to have to be. It's going to have to be. There's no doubt about that. Well, there's going to be some adjustments made in the final one of this one. Stanley Cup Final update. Let's get it.
8: NHL update.
0: Well, Emmett, you know how the game go, right? I mentioned earlier that Vegas Golden Knights were up 2-0, and I said, hey, don't celebrate now. I'm not bragging, that's for sure, because Carolina's a hell of a team that can score in bunches. Yep, guess what? They scored in bunches. It is now knotted up at 2. 2-2, they've scored 2 in the third period, and there's only 7 minutes left to go in regulation. So, buckle up, just like we buckled up in game number one. I think this is going to be a fantastic series. I do not expect for it to be over anytime soon. And the way this game is going, don't feel like this is going to be over anytime soon either.
6: No, quickly, too. It was boom, boom.
0: Yep. That's what they do.
6: I looked up and I was like, okay, they scored. And, yep. You know, and they scored about, you know, halfway through the third period. Yep. I looked at you and like they scored at the start of this segment to have one goal, and before the segment was over, they tied it. It happened fast, and now Carolina is rocking. That
0: right.
6: Rink is going crazy.
0: Well, as it should, right? And they're the hottest scoring team in the NHL. I mean, the Hurricanes throughout the course of, you know, the postseason, the playoffs, until they lost game one, they had only lost one other game.
6: Yeah.
0: Right? I mean, when they lost game one in the Stanley Cup Finals, that was only their second loss in the postseason. They're as hot as the Knicks.
6: Right. But they were facing a team in VGK that I felt like were the Knicks. That was kind of where I wanted to make the comparison. But nah, man, Carolina, they are an offensive juggernaut, and we're seeing that in real time right now.
0: Yeah, we are. So there's about 6 minutes left to go in the third period. It is all knotted up at 2. Stanley Cup Final. I mean, we started the show saying, as much as people might say there's not a lot going on in sports right now, there is plenty and plenty today.
8: And tonight, man, and this one, like I said, if you got to buckle up, you got to buckle up, because this finish is just about guaranteed to be a thriller down the stretch. Like I said, less than 6 minutes left to go, and it's all knotted up at two. This is incredible, my friend.
9: Yeah, and just watching the fans outside of the arena go, because there was like a couple thousand people outside of the arena. Inside, everybody has their towels going crazy. I mean, I'll say this for people who have never actually like watch the Stanley Cup final. Give it a shot.
8: Yes.
9: Because you want to see an exciting sport being played. It's the Stanley Cup final. I get it. Like, if you're like, okay, a random Tuesday in November, you really ain't feeling hockey, I get it. But the Stanley Cup final is one of the best events in all of sports. And if you check it out, something tells me that you'll be thoroughly entertained.
8: You know, and to your point about the fans outside and you know, having their towels and waving their towels, I can tell you right now that there's multiple watch parties going on here in Vegas, including T-Mobile Arena, where it costs like $5 to get in, and it's a sellout.
9: Right.
8: Right. And you know, I mean, you've been here plenty of times. You know how many sports books you can go to, how many different places you can go to and watch the game. They have the arena, the home ice of the Vegas Golden Knights sold out at a watch party right now. So, you know, that just shows you the magnitude of the Stanley Cup Finals. And, again, you don't have to be a hockey enthusiast to enjoy the passion, the energy, the hits, you know, the skill set of
9: the speed.
8: Yes, the speed.
9: So
8: yes.
9: It's playing so fast, man. It's awesome. So, like you said, it's a great time of the year. And, just give us a week, because then the World Cup will be going on in America. It'll just be another big event going on. So it's a great time to be a sports fan.
8: It is a great time to have a great time and be a sports fan, as my tag team partner Emmett Golden just said here on Game Night on ESPN Radio and the all-new ESPN app. Coming up next, the guy I believe has to be an X factor for the Spurs to win Game 2. It's coming up here on ESPN Radio on the all-new ESPN app. Heroes Rock.
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0: Harper has it. Harper against Mikal Bridges, takes him into the lane, stops, gets deep, flips it up and in, like way ahead of his ears.
1: Mikal Bridges is a big-time defender. Dylan Harper's abusing him.
2: Dylan Harper was abusing him. Dylan Harper only played 28 minutes, scored 16 points. To me, he is the X factor for the Spurs. 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And it is time for the Progressive NBA snapshot. And Emmett, that's what the snapshot is to me, is Dylan Harper, even as a rookie, I know that he comes in off the bench, but to me, we talked about it on last night following the game. He was a guy that was cooking. He was in his bag. It didn't look like it mattered who they put in front of him. He was still able to dominate. They just needed to put him in the game a little bit more, especially when they got stagnant and they got stale and they couldn't score. Guess what? That's a guy who's young, got energy, can get to the cup. That's the thing about it, Harper. That's why I like him so much, man. That dude gets going downhill. Let him get 2 feet in the paint. Right? Good night.
3: Yeah.
2: Good night.
3: And I agree with you. I don't know if Mitch just wanted a veteran on the floor. Like, hey, it's the finals, so let's put De'Aaron Fox out there. The issue is, I don't know if De'Aaron Fox is 100% healthy.
2: He's not.
3: I'm assuming he's not.
2: No, he's not.
3: So he hasn't. He was 3 of 13 last night. Just didn't really shoot it well. Had 3 turnovers, which isn't the end of the world for a guard, but just wasn't really effective, you know, really in any aspect of the game. So when you got a young guy like Dylan Harper, who was extremely effective when he got his minutes, he played 28 minutes last night, had 16 points, 6 of 10 from the floor, and had 8 rebounds. Something tells me, well, I won't even assume, because I don't know what Mitch Johnson's going to do. You know, I would hope.
2: He better do like Spike Lee and do the right thing, brother.
3: Yeah. Or he could be like some other coaches we've seen in the past that just stick to, you know, their rotation and, you know, are late to make adjustments. And this is the thing about the NBA Finals. If you wait too long to adjust, you go home. Your season's over.
2: Right. Well, they can't afford to do that. Dylan Harper, I do believe, is going to be a bigger factor coming up in Game 2 on Friday. Well, he caught up with George Sedano and PJ Carlissimo, part of ESPN Radio. Check it out.
4: Dylan, for you, game one of the NBA Finals, I'm sure there was a lot of emotions, and, you know, before, during, and even after the game. How would you describe the entire experience?
5: It would have been a great experience if we would have won, but, I mean, end of the day, it's 1st to 7, so be grateful for the position I'm in. Obviously, it's the biggest accomplishment you could be at as a basketball player. So, I mean, just trying to be confident in myself and just try to think of these games as regular games.
6: New York had 23 second chance points. It seemed there were a number of times that you guys got caught in rotation, so it made it hard to block out. Like, you weren't in front of the guy, you weren't matched up. So they got some offensive rebounds, and they converted pretty well. Was that a problem in game one?
5: Yeah, definitely. I feel like for us, I mean, we just got to be better on the ball. We just got to be better, I think, with our initial spots and just being in the right place at the right time. But when a team gets you moved like that, the ball is just going around. It's hard to rebound because everyone's just not in the right position. But I think it also comes down to effort, and I feel like we'll show our effort through the roof next game.
4: We mentioned the offensive rebounding. Where are some other areas that you guys think you can improve moving into game two?
5: I think definitely a little bit of everything. I feel like our identity, we kind of got away from that at times. I think offense and defense, just, you know, trusting each other and just being together as a group, I think that's the biggest thing.
6: Any fatigue from the Western Conference Finals? I know you guys aren't about excuses, but still, you went through 7 games. You had a shorter time to prepare. Were you more tired in the game or no? Or did you notice any difference compared to the Western Conference Finals?
5: I mean, yeah, I feel like throughout the whole playoffs, fatigue's kind of been a big thing for everyone. I mean, even though they got, 9 days off, I feel like there's still a little bit fatigue as well. But just for us, definitely, and for me myself, I feel that first stint, you can kind of feel it in the fatigue. But I feel like after that, I think you kind of just settle in.
4: You're down 1-0 in this series, and, you know, it's best of 7, obviously. But, you know, you guys were down 3-2 facing elimination in the last series. What did you guys learn from that experience that you could apply maybe to a situation like this?
5: Can't take no possession for granted. That's the biggest thing that we took from it, just being ourselves. I mean, just keep doing what. Well, God is here. We don't have to switch up what we did. And I feel like as a whole group, we feel like we could play a lot better.
3: Yeah, and I'm sure I know they can. I've seen them play better, you know. Mm-hmm. But what it comes down to is now you got to go back and not just win game two. You got to win a game on the Knicks floor as well. And that's going to be a tough place. Madison Square Garden, as pumped up as Knicks fan. You seen we had my man Cardi on the board hit the Go New York soon as we started the show.
2: Well, he ain't got no sense, so that's on him.
3: No Knicks fan does.
7: That's what I'm saying.
3: That's what I'm saying. That's my point.
2: Right.
3: Do you know a rational Knicks fan? No, they are going to go crazy when they play at home. So the Spurs have their work cut out for them.
2: Yeah, they do. And they have to win, in my opinion, game number two Friday night with, of course, coverage beginning at 7:30 p.m. Eastern here on ESPN Radio.
8: NHL update.
2: Well, you know how the game goes. Rinse and repeat what we just said a few minutes ago about this Stanley Cup final. As I mentioned, buckle up. It's going to be a thriller until the end, and that's exactly what it is. Carolina has now done three in a row. They've scored three goals in the third period. So now they lead 3-2 with 3:29 left to go in the third. There was a bit of controversy. Looked like VGK might have scored. They tried to get goalie interference, and it didn't happen. So then they lose their challenge, so then it's a power play for Carolina, and they don't need a power play to score. But when they have one, they're going to score.
3: Yeah, and that's what you don't want to do when they've already scored two quick goals. You don't want to then give them a power play, although it looks like VGK is going to go on a power play now. Jackson Blake in the sin bin for 2 minutes for tripping. So this is Vegas' opportunity right now to tie this thing. There's only 3:29 left in the game.
2: Yeah, exactly. So we'll continue to update you on the Stanley Cup Finals, game number two between the Vegas Golden Knights and the Carolina Hurricanes. I do want to go back real quick to the NBA Finals, as we heard from Dylan Harper as he talked to George Sedano and PJ Carlissimo. And again, I think that even though he's a rookie, from everything that we heard, he just was just kind of wise beyond his ears, or his years, I should say, his ears too, probably, but his years for sure. You know, where he, you know, yeah, he had a great game. It would have been great if they won. Like, he understood, right. Yeah, the individual, that's fine, right? I did some really good things. Youngest player in NBA history to score 10 plus points in an NBA Finals game. Second Spur rookie with double digit points in the finals game, along with Manu Ginobili, right? Had his sixth game of postseason with at least 15% or 15 points on 60% shooting. Like, all those things are nice. But it doesn't matter if you're not winning.
3: Yeah, and it doesn't matter if you're not on the floor, you know? You got to get on the floor. So it'll be interesting to see how the rotations change. Will Harrison Barnes play? You know,
2: he could play, but not 12 minutes. That's too long. 12 minutes for Harrison Barnes is too long.
3: Yeah, what are you thinking, like four?
2: Yeah, let him spell someone at the end of a quarter, maybe to open up a quarter, right? You gotta hide him, right? You need him to allow someone to get their breath and you know, get their energy back up, but not 12 minutes worth. That's
3: like,
2: too much.
3: You can still rest in real time and not game time.
2: Right.
3: And I do agree that Harrison Barnes would be a good guy to use in those situations.
2: Right. I mean, he was 0 for.
3: Yeah.
2: Like 0 for 12 minutes.
3: Right.
2: Like nothing he did that was well, he was out there was positive. Every time Jalen Brunson saw him lined up against him, you know what he said? His eyes got big. He thought he had James Harden defending him again.
3: Harrison Barnes 0 for 2. Both shots were threes, and he missed a free throw. Had two rebounds and an assist. No turnovers, so at least he didn't do that.
2: Yeah, again, 0 for the 12 minutes, man. It just wasn't what they needed. Again, 12 minutes is too long. You want to put him in for a couple minutes, fine. But I need to find a way to get the young fella Dylan Harper in there. That's who you need to have in there. 28 minutes is not enough, especially when he was cooking like he was. 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He's Emmett Golden. I'm Q Myers. How did Texas go back-to-back in the Women's College World Series? And Aaron Judge, what is the latest and greatest with him? We got that coming up on Game Night on ESPN Radio and the all-new ESPN app.
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2: We tried to tell you Stanley Cup Finals game number 2 was going to be a thriller. No lies told. I'm Q Myers. The Golden Knights and the Hurricanes are now knotted up at 3 with just over 30 seconds left to go. In the third period, the Hurricanes got out to a 3-2 lead in the third as they scored all three of their goals in the period. And then the Golden Knights had to actually pull their goalie before Captain Mark Stone came through with VGK's third goal. So it's ending, looking like the third period is about to end, and they're going to have to, well, have a little bit extra goalie or extra hockey. Who's not going to sign up for that? So it's 3-3. Just a few seconds left in the third period. We'll update you on that as it continues to roll on. Also in the NHL, Red Wings captain Dylan Larkin has requested a trade for Detroit. Sources told ESPN on Thursday, Larkin has a full no-trade clause in his contract through next season, meaning he'll have control over his destination. Sources told ESPN that issues between Larkin and Detroit management have been brewing a while, dating back to a testy contract negotiation back in 2023. Additionally, the Red Wings' playoff drought has extended to 10 seasons. In the NFL, the Packers extend another wide receiver. First, it was Jaden Reed. Now it's Christian Watson. Within a matter of weeks, the Packers extended their top two wide receivers on long-term contracts. Watson, on Thursday, agreed to a 4-year, $110.5 million extension that included a $31 million signing bonus, sources told ESPN's Adam Schefter. For more scores and analysis, check out ESPN.com and the all-new ESPN app. Coming up, more game night with Emmett Golden and me, Q Myers, here on ESPN Radio and the all-new ESPN app.
0: 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I'll tell you what he said and why he's dead wrong. 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
2: I'm Q Myers, Studio Q, Las Vegas, Nevada. He's Emmett Golden, Studio Car, Cleveland, Ohio. What is going on? How are you doing this show?
3: We had a power outage, and it's our side of the street, too. Well, I bought a hotspot just in case. For whatever reason, I wasn't getting reception in the house, so I had to come outside. I got in my car. Hey, man, the show must go on. You know what I'm saying? Studio Honda.
2: Must go on. So if you want to be a part of the studio audience, all you got to do is drive by Emmett's house.
3: You'll see my car is the only thing lit up on this.
2: Well, don't identify yourself because, you know, there's some Shador fans out there that might be looking for you. So, you know what?
3: Let me hit the lights.
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2: And my tag team partner, Emmett Golden, is actually in the house tonight. He's not in his car. So, I don't know, man. It was pretty cool when you were doing your show from the car, even though it got a little bit cold there in the fine city of Cleveland.
4: It was. At that time, anyway, it did dip into the 50s. It would be fine tonight out there, as it's about 70 degrees right now in the beautiful city of Cleveland. But I'm cool. I like being in the house at my desk where my studio is at.
2: Hey, man, wouldn't it have been funny, though, if you were in the car doing this show and some rando just started knocking on your window? Hey, man, hey, you got a couple dollars, man? Hey, man, a brother need a 40-ounce, man. Like, Ezell runs up on you or something?
4: Fortunately enough, I stay on a side street, you know?
2: What does that mean?
4: It don't mean anything. Okay. I actually had a young man solicit for some leaves the other day as I was on my walk. I'm like, bro, I'm 46 years old. What do you think I'm doing out here? I'm trying to get some exercise.
2: Okay. I'd have been like, I got kids. I don't need you to rake my leaves. I got kids. That's what I had them for.
4: I ain't talking about raking my leaves. But anyway.
2: All right. He's Emmett Golden. I'm Q Myers. This is a family show here on Game Night on ESPN Radio. The all-new ESPN app, SiriusXM, Channel 80, and tune in. 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And you know what they say, it be your own people. And, it be our own people. And that's what Yankee fans are thinking. That's what New York fans, sports fans, are probably thinking right now, is the New York Knicks are up 1-0 in the NBA Finals, and then they get the news of Aaron Judge if they're a Yankee fan. Jeff Passan, ESPN senior MLB insider, was on SportsCenter to pass along the information about what's going on with Aaron Judge.
5: You know, typically when you hear one of the best players in baseball is going to be out for 4 to 6 weeks, that's not good news, but compared to what the Yankees were worried Aaron Judge might have, which is thoracic outlet syndrome, which would have required season-ending surgery, a fractured rib is good news. And the expectations, the Yankees say, is that Aaron Judge will be back this season, but in the meantime, this has been the best offense in the American League. They have 315 runs scored this season, 23 more than the next team. So the belief is that not only is the Yankees' offense going to be good enough, but this is a team that's built around pitching anyway, and they're going to be able to weather the loss of Aaron Judge.
6: The timeline itself, is there an expectation that he will be back at the immediate aftermath of that 4 to 6 timeline, or is that just a recheck?
5: Yeah, they're going to reevaluate at that point. So the expectation is it could be longer. But, you know, with a fractured rib like that, a stress fracture, you just never know. And that's the tricky part of this whole thing. It's one of those injuries where you really don't do a lot. You just got to sit around and wait for it to heal. And Aaron Judge isn't going to know if it's healed until he starts swinging a bat again, until he starts doing baseball activities. So this will keep him out through the All-Star break. And the hope is that he could be back by August, perhaps September.
4: That is, it's interesting. I could tell you through personal experience, my youngest son, when he was in high school, his senior year, he had 2 stress fractures in his spine. Mm. He missed 8 weeks before he was able to get back out. So who knows? Maybe Aaron heals a little faster, but I would look at it's probably going to be a month and a half at best, if not 2 months, before we see Aaron Judge again. And then, you know, you got to get your timing back. You need maybe rehab stint, you know, in AAA somewhere. Fortunately enough for the Yankees, as you just heard there from Jeff, their offense is awesome. They're not a one-man band offensively, right, and their pitching is really good. So they should be fine. And, hey, man, I mean, you get Aaron Judge back for the run to the playoffs, it could be a lot worse.
2: Yeah, it could be. And that was Jeff Passan. That was just passing along the information and kind of breaking it down, you know, the results of the diagnosis that Aaron Judge had, a stress fracture of his first rib on his right side. He's expected to return this season, but as you heard Jeff talking about, 4 to 6 weeks, and then he'll be re-imaged and re-evaluated. Now, I just never liked the re-evaluation, re-imaging, and the is expected to, right? Yeah. Because that doesn't mean guaranteed to. That right. just means, you know, there's a lot of things in life I've expected to do. Mm-hmm. There's a lot of things in life I ain't done, but I was expected to do it, right? I mean, and it's just you just never know. And I think you hit it on the head. You know, those kind of injuries, everyone kind of heals differently. Mm-hmm. Jeff Passan broke it down. There's not really a whole lot he could do but sit around and heal. So how quickly is he going to heal? How quickly is he going to come back from that? We'll find out. But he did have that, he was diagnosed with a stress fracture in one of his right ribs back in March 2020. That was stemming from him diving for a ball in September 2019. That injury didn't keep him out of any games because of the COVID-19 pandemic delayed the start of the 2020 season. Then a right calf strain ended up limiting him to 28 games, and he finished with .257 batting average and all that other good stuff. But, so he's dealt with this before, but, you know, he didn't have the – I don't want to say luxury because COVID wasn't a luxury, but, you know, COVID delayed the season, so he was given time to heal.
4: Yeah, and like I said, they're half a game behind the Rays. You know, their pitching staff is awesome. Their offense is really, really good. The best in baseball from a run scoring standpoint. So, I keep wanting to say Nick fans. We've been talking Nick so much. Yankee fans, right. Which I think they're all the same. Breathe a little sigh of relief. It doesn't, you know, it's not the best thing in the world, but it could be a lot worse because if you lose Aaron Judge for the entire season, I don't know, you know, how likely you are to get to the World Series.
2: Well, Yankee fans, just watch the Knicks. Just watch the Knicks, right? And think about them for a while, right? They're giving you something to watch, follow, and get excited about right now. And then, you know, maybe a couple weeks could pass by, and depending on how this NBA Finals plays out, and then you can start reevaluating your feelings on Aaron Judge.
4: Man, if the Knicks win a championship, New York won't, at least New York Knicks fans won't sober up until 6 to 8 weeks. You know what I'm saying? It's going to be a while. They'll come to and never realize that that Aaron Judge missed some time.
2: Yeah. Go, New York, go, New York, go. There you go. Yeah, we've heard that song way too many times already this evening, but I get it. I get it, right? It's an excitement level, and you know, it hasn't happened in such a long time. And, I mean, I've never seen them win a championship in my lifetime. I don't think anyone on this show tonight has seen them win a championship in any of our lifetimes. So it is a big deal. I know Knicks fans are excited, fired up, as they should be, especially the ones that are actually really, truly the diehard fans,
4: not
2: right?
4: The bandwagon.
2: Right, exactly.
4: I heard a clip earlier today, we played it on my local show of the Knicks post game show, and man, somebody, the reporter was outside, it sounded like they won the championship. Like, that's how raucous it was. It sounded like it was just one game, you know? Like, that's right. How excited Knicks fans are just after going up 1-0. So, if they finish this thing, which they got a really good opportunity to, be careful, New York. Y'all be safe out there.
2: Well, you know, they might have one of their heroes down for a little while, right? At least 4 to 6 weeks, and then a re-imaging of Aaron Judge. But they do have Big Body Brunson, who's their current hero right now. And you know, again, if he goes and wins a championship, then there's a whole other conversation of where he ranks in New York fans, just, you know, in their hearts and what he means to the city and all that good. So that's a conversation we could have if and when they finish off the job. But right now, for Yankee fans and the baseball, you know, diehard fans that just love to see really great players like Aaron Judge, there will be a void. And that stinks that there's going to be a void with no Aaron Judge. So I guess everyone at the house here won't have to hear me yell, "All rise!" for at least 4 to 6 weeks. So I guess there's that.
4: Small victories, as you said, as we started the show talking about it. It's the small victories that count.
2: There's no doubt about that. He's Emmett Golden. I'm Q Myers. It's game night here on ESPN Radio and the all-new ESPN app. There was no small victory when it came to the Women's College World Series. Matter of fact, Texas, they're getting used to this thing. We talk about that next on Game Night on ESPN Radio and the all-new ESPN app.
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0: second national championship in a row. Teagan Kavan strikes out five of the last six to end the run for Texas Tech and start the dynasty talk in Austin.
1: Beth Bowen's on the call right there for ESPN as Texas Longhorns get it done. 4-1 over Texas Tech in the Women's College World Series. It is over in Oklahoma City. It's game night here on ESPN Radio, the all-new ESPN app, SiriusXM Channel 80, and tune in. We are presented by Progressive Insurance. He's Emmett Golds, and I'm Q Myers. And join us now to talk about how Texas was able to get it done and be your back-to-back champions is Michelle Smith, ESPN softball analyst. And Michelle, thanks so much for your time. We definitely appreciate you here on game night. Texas had to go through the loser's bracket to get it done, but they did. How impressive was this run, and what stood out to you in particular about game number two and the way that they won it?
2: Yeah, it was absolutely an amazing World Series for Texas, dropping their first game against Tennessee, and as you mentioned, came all the way back through the loser's bracket. And I think it really comes down to Teagan Kavan. I mean, back-to-back most outstanding players of the Women's College World Series. I mean, nobody's ever done that before. So you're looking at a junior pitcher that has just been money and nails in the circle here in Oklahoma City. And, you know, she didn't look good in game one of the World Series, and she made some adjustments and got through. But I do have to say also her defense behind her was good, but her offense, Katie Stewart and company, just put some runs up when they needed it. And tonight's game, it was the same. They beat Nyjah Kennedy, which we were expecting a Kavan-Kennedy matchup yesterday, didn't get it, eventually got it in this game because they were trying to rest Kavan in case they had to go to her tomorrow if there was a if necessary. But the offense got some runs up on the board against Kennedy, and Texas ends up winning their second consecutive national championship. Pretty amazing evening.
3: Yeah, and unfortunately, there's a flip side to that coin. It has to be devastating and really disappointing for Texas Tech and Kennedy to, you know, walk away by not being able to win the title. They've had a great two-year run. How disappointing do you think everyone is at Texas Tech right now?
2: Without a doubt, massive disappointment in that fan base, just because, you know, when you look on paper to start the season, just the names, the All-Americans that transferred in, the money that was committed to the program, the expectation was to build a team that would be able to beat Texas after falling to them last year in the champ finals. So when you have Mia Williams and Maya Davis, you could go all the way down their lineup. 9 of the 10, when you're looking at, like, even off the bench, have double-digit home runs, 145 home runs for the Red Raiders this year, a team batting average over 370. I mean, the records were just gaudy, but they ran into the buzzsaw of Teagan Kavan. And, you know, we say it in Major League Baseball, we say it in our great sport of softball, that power pitching will shut down power hitting, and that's what Teagan Kavan did to this very strong Texas Tech lineup.
1: Michelle, do you think this is going to be something that we should get used to seeing, Texas versus Texas Tech in this rivalry, and Tech looking at Texas as we've got to get over the hump of them?
2: Well, you know, it'll be interesting to see what next year looks like as far as NIL money for Texas Tech, with Nyjah now, graduating out with her 4 years of eligibility being done. But they still have a lot of young athletes that were brought in this year that are going to remain. They still have Caitlin Terry, who's a very good pitcher. They have Samantha Lincoln, who's also a very good pitcher. I'm sure they're going to reload, just like Oklahoma and a lot of the big programs will. As well as Texas. Texas is going to graduate out Reese Atwood and Leanne Good. It'll be interesting to see what these high-caliber programs do and how they load back up for next year.
3: You know, every tournament always has, like, a moment that you just won't forget. What will be the lasting memory of this tournament for you?
2: You know, for me, it's probably the if necessary games, because really, Tennessee was in control needing to beat Texas just one time. They had the best pitching staff in the country with Carlin Pickens and Sage Margecko and Aaron Neuer. and they just couldn't get it done. That was a team that had great arms in the circle. Their offense sputtered a little bit at the end. And then also for Alabama, the number one seed, Jocelyn Brisky and Vic Moulton, very good pitchers in the circle, very good hitters. They ran into Texas Tech, who beat them twice for the if necessary on Monday. So I think just the fact that we played, two if necessary games on Monday just showed the kind of the parity and just how important it is to have complete teams. It's very tough to get through a Women's College World Series with just one good arm in the circle.
1: Michelle Smith, ESPN softball analyst with us here on Game Night on ESPN Radio and the all-new ESPN app. What I'll never forget is last Friday night and seeing UCLA hit home run after home run after home run.
2: Yeah.
1: I think they just might have hit another home run right now while we're talking. I know they didn't get to the championship game, but how incredible was that offensive output from UCLA?
2: Well, absolutely. And just incredible. When you look at Megan Grant and Jordan Woolery, those two athletes, since they were freshmen hitting back-to-back in that lineup, they were just wow. And the fact that they hit over 200 home runs as a team, just amazing. I mean, but the one thing for UCLA, if they would have had one more arm to help Taylor Tinsley in the circle, I think absolutely they'd have been playing for a national championship. But they kind of got hurt by the transfer portal. You know, Caitlin Terry transferred from UCLA to Texas Tech, and that took a big arm out of the circle. Addison Fisher as well was a very good pitcher at UCLA last year, transferred to the University of Georgia. So, you know, you can't just replace pitchers when they transfer out. It's hard to replace those really big arms. It'd be like, you know, quarterbacks transferring out, just a couple months before the season starting. And you can't teach someone how to be an elite quarterback or an elite pitcher in a year's time. So I think that's probably one of the issues that I have a little bit of a problem with the transfer portal. I think we need to put some guardrails on it. And I think that some of that is coming, down the road. But yeah, UCLA, just so much fun to watch. And they're young. So besides Woolery and Grant graduating out, Tinsley, I think that's a young team and a young program that with their history, they're going to continue to be good.
1: Michelle, we'll close out with this. It's fantastic. We do appreciate your time here on Game Night. I was asked this question earlier today, and I didn't have the right answer. I didn't think I had the right answer for it. So I'll ask you. Kennedy makes all the NIL money there at Texas Tech, transferring from Stanford. Are we going to see that and those kind of numbers with NIL more, or is that, you think, kind of a one-off type, two-off type thing going on with Tech?
2: I think it's a little bit of a one-off. I think they had to pay her big money to get her away from a Stanford education. And there's still a lot of people that are like, wow, even for $1 million a year, I wouldn't have left a Stanford education. I guess it really depends on priorities and what you want to do with your life. I do think there is big money, though. I mean, Texas Tech also paid Mia Williams and Taylor Pannell. I mean, some of them, they were making $500,000, $700,000 to come in and be big hitters. So I do think we're continue to see some good numbers. The sport of softball, our ratings were just, outstanding. I think we brought in some really new viewership, people to realize, holy cow, this is a really freaking fun game to watch.
1: Yeah.
2: And I think we got some new eyeballs. So yeah, there probably will be more investment, more money back into the sport, which is a great thing for the women. But I don't know that we'll see the $1 million arm unless it's somebody that needs $1 million to be pulled away from an institution and a program. That is outstanding.
1: I'll tell you, my eyeballs were glued in on the action. It was a fantastic tournament. You, Beth, and Jess did a hell of a job on the broadcast. So thank you for that. And, of course, as always, thank you for your time here on Game Night.
2: Absolutely. We appreciate you talking about softball, and I hope everybody really enjoyed it. Thanks so much.
1: Thank you. Yes, we did. Michelle Smith, ESPN softball analyst with us here on Game Night on ESPN Radio.
4: NHL update.
1: Well, the fact that I'm not excited tells you already what happened.
3: Yeah, I'm not excited either. I've kind of been adopted by VGK.
1: Hey, man, Carolina does what Carolina does, right? Overtime, they get a goal. They were in the power play, and I said it before in the third period, Emmett, Carolina don't need a power play. Carolina is dangerous without the power play. Once they had the power play, I thought this is going to be the longest 2 minutes of, the night, and it was, and so there you go. Carolina wins in overtime, 4-3, and now the series is knotted up at 1 on its way back to Las Vegas.
3: Hey, I'll take 7 games of this. You know, I
4: hey, man, that's not good from my heart, five. Man. Come on, say yeah. good from my heart, man. Look, I'll take seven if I if a team that I'm not invested in is involved, man. You know what I mean?
3: I understand. It is tough to watch your team. It's funny because as a fan,
1: yeah.
3: you want your team in the big situation.
1: Absolutely.
3: But they get in the situation and you feel like you're playing.
1: Right.
3: You know? Like you have butterflies in your stomach when you watch your teams play in big situations.
1: And I-

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9: Hey y'all, it's Kyle Bailey. 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Chip Patterson, Marty Snyder, and Nate Wimbledon stopping by. 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
11: It took overtime to decide it in Stanley Cup Finals game number two, but it is officially in the books. I'm Q Myers. The Golden Knights and the Hurricanes went a little bit longer than expected, but the Hurricanes got it done. They get the 4-3 win, knotting up the series at 1. Carolina scored 3 goals in the third period and then won it in OT. The Golden Knights scored goals in each of the 3 periods in regulation. Game 3 is coming up Saturday with puck drop at 8 p.m. Eastern time. Also in the NHL, Red Wings captain Dylan Larkin has requested a trade from Detroit. Sources told ESPN on Thursday Larkin has a full no-trade clause in his contract through next season, meaning he'll have control over his destination. In the NFL, first it was Jaden Reed, now it's Christian Watson. The Packers extend both of their top two receivers within a week of themselves on long-term contracts. Watson on Thursday agreed to a 4-year, $110.5 million extension that included $31 million signing bonus. Sources told ESPN's Adam Schefter this came after Reed signed a 3-year, $50.25 million extension on April 24th. And the Women's College World Series is in the books. Texas and Texas Tech. Texas, they win it 4-1 and are now your back-to-back champs. For more scores,

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1: On the Friday edition of Unsportsmanlike with Evan Cohen, Chris Canty, and me, Michelle Smallman. Wemby and the Spurs threw away game one at home against the Knicks. I'll tell you if what I saw from them concerns me going into game two. 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
2: Single digit ball game. A lot of time left in this one. Clark going at Howard. Clark with two more.
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0: The Fever, 83. The Dream, 71. Caitlin Clark had 17 points on the night. Highlight coming in courtesy of Amazon Prime. 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He's Emmett Golden. I'm Q Myers. Joining us now to talk about that game, the Fever and the Dream, is Kareem Copeland, ESPN WNBA reporter. And Kareem was in the building for that one. And Kareem, thanks so much for your time. We do appreciate you. I know Caitlin Clark wasn't feeling great on the night, but at moments she flashed her greatness. 17 points. She had 7 rebounds, multiple assists as well. Just kind of one of the days at the office for Caitlin Clark. What did you see, even though she wasn't feeling 100%?
4: Well, it's pretty impressive for someone that threw up during halftime. she said she wasn't feeling quite well and went in and she had a little bit of applesauce and said as soon as she had it, it all came back up and everything came back up. But she said she felt light in the second half and this was a game they needed after kind of a tumultuous 6-day stretch where they had a bad loss in Portland, and there was the little incident between her and Stephanie White on the sideline, and then they had a team meeting on Monday, and so all of this is going on and all this conversation in the media, and they just needed to get back out on the court and kind of get right, and so they had a couple days to really kind of get it back onto the practice court after, you know, playing the cadence of the season sometimes doesn't allow for a whole lot of practice. So they got a couple days there, and really the big focus was on the defensive end, and this was a season low that they held the Dream to today. It was really the best defensive effort as a group, and you could see everybody kind of just it was almost like you could see the whole team exhale to a point of like, all right, we got through this. All right, we came out the other side of it, and Caitlin led the way. She was efficient. She scored well. She moved the ball. She found Kelsey Mitchell, who surpassed 5,000 career points. She had 25. They really kind of got it rolling in the third quarter and finished it off. So it was a good night here in Indiana for the Fever, even though Caitlin didn't feel very well in the tummy.
5: As far as the Dream is concerned, as I was watching in the third quarter, Alicia Gray went on her own run, and I was like, uh-oh, here we go. It's going to get close. Obviously, the Fever end up pulling away. What wasn't working for the Dream tonight?
4: It's really a little bit of everything. It was the worst offensive performance they've had all season long. That was a season low in points. 34.3 shooting percentage was a season low. 6-for-21 behind the arc. They like to shoot it. They should like to shoot it from deep more often than that. It was the Fever kind of set the tone and were kind of physical with them early on, and they just never got anything clicking. They missed shots that you feel that they usually do. Ryan Howard and Alicia Gray, those were both season lows for them. 8 points for Ryan Howard is very uncharacteristic for her. So I don't think they ever were able to kind of really get in a natural flow for them. They're long and crashed the boards really well. And Indiana did a good job of not letting them get a ton of second chance points. And so I just don't think they ever felt comfortable today. And there was just a lot of juice from Indiana. Again, I think they came in here really needing to kind of flip the script a little bit. And you could feel that physicality from the beginning. And I think the Dream felt it also.
0: Kareem, let's stick with the Fever real quick. And you mentioned that they needed this one because of everything that you rolled out, everything that's been going on with Stephanie White, the coach, and Caitlin. Are they right? Is this what got them right? Or is there still like, hey, we better keep our eyeballs on them to see what's going on there in Indiana?
4: Well, it's still one step. Caitlin even said that post-game. She said, you know, this doesn't right all the wrongs, and we still have a long way to go, but it's a step in the right direction. I mean, they're still the top scoring team in the league, but it's about stops for them. That's the biggest question. They've got to be able to stop teams, and they just hadn't so far. And so this is a good offensive team in the Dream with a lot of firepower. So if you can come in and hold them down and kind of get back to your defensive principles and the way they want to play on that side of the ball, that gives you kind of a foundation or at least a platform to start stepping forward and saying, hey, here's an example of what we did right and how we need to play and the type of energy we need to come out and how we need to be connected on the back end and help each other and all that kind of stuff. And so it was far from, it wasn't perfect, but this is definitely a step in the right direction and something you can build on. But still, you know, we're 9 games into the season, so there's a long way that they have to go and plenty of time to get to playing the full, I would say, well-rounded ball that they would like to play as opposed to being so reliant on outscoring other teams.
5: He's Kareem Copeland, ESPN WNBA reporter. I'm Emmett Golden alongside Q Myers. It's game night on ESPN Radio. It felt to me, and let me know if I'm right, wrong, or whatever, it felt to me that the rivalry between Caitlin Clark and Angel Reese has died down a little bit. Is that accurate? And if so, why do you think it's kind of died down from the popularity that it was when they first came in the league?
4: Well, I would say it's a couple things. First off, the rivalry really was a little bit more of a thing from the outside between the two of them. It's not like they, you know, specifically guard each other. Sure, there were, you know, a couple of the meetings in college and you know, they're just two of the biggest names in the game. And so whenever they kind of go against each other, that's always kind of the headline. But I don't think from the two of them, they were ever like, hey, we're exact rivals. And, you know, hey, I'm hyped to go up against Angel tonight. And I'm hyped to go up against Caitlin tonight. That was never really the overwhelming feel from the two of them. And so now that we're into, what, third season for both of them, and everybody's kind of used to it, and Angel's on a whole new team, and there's just so much other things going on between those two. Caitlin coming back off that season last year where she missed most of the year because of injuries. I think that there was just other stuff that really was being talked about, to be honest. There wasn't a whole lot of chatter in the building and around the two teams that was focused on Angel and focused on Caitlin and those two. It was, both teams had their own stuff going on that they needed to get right and needed to kind of concentrate on. So I think, you know, people want to see those two, obviously, but it's not that same juice that it had, especially, you know, back coming off of that Final Four game back in the day, where, you know, you kind of had that level of game where everybody was kind of watching and she did the point to her finger thing and all that kind of stuff. You know, at this point, they're pros, you know, both trying to chase a championship and both trying to get their teams right. So I think that has died down a little bit and people are more focused on them as individuals as opposed to trying to pair the two together. And you know, they've even been teammates on Team USA at these training camps. So there's just not, those two don't feed into the animosity. So it really kind of comes from the outside more than it comes from, than it ever came from those two.
0: Kareem Copeland, ESPN WNBA reporters with us here on Game Night on ESPN Radio on the all-new ESPN app. I know that it's only 9 games into the season. I realize the Dream are 6-3, and Angel Reese is on this team, and this is all new for her. She's still trying to gel with this team. But are they someone that you better watch out for? Because once they figure it out, they're going to be another one of those big-time players in the WNBA?
4: Oh, absolutely. I mean, these are two teams both with championship aspirations. There's no question about it. That's what they're going to be judged for at the end of the year. And the way the Dream are playing, and the way kind of Angel has added to this team has really kind of, they were a good defensive team last year, but I think it kicks it up a little bit just from, number one, her rebounding efforts. They're really long as a group, and they cover the gaps really well, and so it's you've got to move the ball quickly around and try to space them out, because when they can pack the paint, it's really hard, and she's really kind of in the middle of it and has really kind of taken on that energy of wanting to be a good defender. And she's her entire career, I've known Angel since she was a freshman at Maryland. She's a person that wants to win games. There's so many things that she's also interested in, and that comes around, that kind of swirls around her, that's outside of basketball, but she's always been about winning. And so now she's kind of in a program. I was talking to her earlier today at Shoot Around, and you could almost feel a different vibe about her being in a winning environment, being around other teammates and being in a program where you know you're going to win, and that's the bottom line. And I think by the time things ended in Chicago, she just didn't feel that way. And that's kind of what led to her leaving, was her being critical of the team not being able to win and maybe not having enough pieces to be able to win. And so now you can see her in a program where that, number one, they've already been winning. Mm-hmm. And number two, that's the primary goal, and there's no question about it. And you know that you've got the horses to do so. I think she's just in a better place kind of mentally, and you don't feel some of that, you know, that weight on her shoulders that she did before. She can kind of go out and play and be a piece, a valuable piece to the team, without having to be the person to carry it every single night and draw the criticisms that comes with that when they don't win, and everybody turns and looks at you and Angel and says, Angel, well, you're the one, you're the number one, you're supposed to be leading here. But she's got other pieces around her now and other veterans around her now, and you can tell that it's just a different vibe with her.
0: Well, the Dream took the L tonight, but they're 6-3 on the season. They lose to the Fever 83-71. Angel has 11 points and 10 rebounds and is the fastest player in Dream history to reach 100 points and 100 rebounds in a season. She's at 114 points and 100 rebounds through 9 games. Kareem, fantastic stuff. Great breakdowns. Thanks so much for giving us some time this evening here on Game Night.
4: Anytime. Appreciate y'all having me.
0: Absolutely. Great stuff. Kareem Copeland right there, ESPN WNBA reporter. And, the Dream are a team that you got to watch out for. Again, I mean, they were winning last year, but you knew that they needed still a piece or two. They get Angel Reese, and I feel like as soon as they really gel and start to get on the same page, they're going to be such a tough out, and they're already a tough out as they're sitting there at a 6-3 overall record after losing to the Fever. He's Emmett Golden. I'm Q Myers. Coming up next, the Stanley Cup Final. It is all even at one after two games. It's next on ESPN Radio on the all-new ESPN app.
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18: This is sent in. Ehlers goes diagonal for Aho. They'll go back and forth with it. Aho along the right wing boards. Back up top. It's Gostisbehere. Send it across. Yeah. Game over! Seth Jarvis wins it in overtime!
0: Obviously, that's the final call right there. Heard on 99.9 The Fan. The Carolina Hurricanes with the 4-3 victory. It took overtime, but they got it done, and now it is all knotted up at one. Stanley Cup Finals. 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He's Emmett Golden. I'm Q Myers. Don't forget, this was SportsCenter, a new interview podcast from Rich Eisen featuring SportsCenter legends, premieres this Friday, June 5th, on Disney+, The Rich Eisen Show YouTube channel, and all podcast platforms. This was SportsCenter is presented by Gusto, and really good game, right? Mm-hmm. Stanley Cup Finals, game number two. We expect the series to be a thriller. You know, game one was exciting. The Golden Knights came out with a 5-4 victory. This one was exciting. Carolina comes away with a 4-3 victory. But what impressed me about this one is Carolina was being blanked at first, right? They were down 2-0. Then they come back in the third period and get three. Boom, boom, boom. And it took the Golden Knights to get their goalie off the ice, right? Have an empty net to even get their third goal and enforce overtime, and then Carolina gets it done. But to have that sense of urgency and be down like Carolina was and to be able to come back in the third period was pretty impressive.
5: It was. And then I was just impressed that that the Golden Knights were able to get that goal to tie it with right about a minute left in the game. As you said, they pulled their goalie. So I said, okay, all right, they've kind of dealt with the blitz, right, from Carolina. And then they got an OT, and the Golden Knights committed a silly penalty. They trip a guy.
0: Yeah.
5: And, man, it wasn't 10 seconds, you know, into that power play that it was game over. So, and everybody knows this. I know Tortorella understands that you just can't give them power plays.
0: No.
5: They're so explosive that you do not want to be on the ice a man down against that team.
0: No, you don't. They had four power play opportunities. They scored on two of them. And this is really, in my opinion, the difference in the game. The Golden Knights also had four power play opportunities. They scored on none of them.
5: Right.
0: Yeah. Carolina is so good at killing the power play. They are so good at that. I don't know the exact number, but it ain't many that have been converted in this postseason run for Carolina. They are just so good at that. And Seth Jarvis comes up with the game winner in overtime. And after the game, he caught up with Emily Kaplan.
19: Power play at the end of overtime there. Take me through the sequence from your perspective.
20: Our power play found our groove tonight. It started with Jordan in the third. And then there, I mean, just making the right plays, playing smart and being aggressive, and it worked out.
19: That third period, that sequence, their overturned goal, Jordan scores, they tie it. What was it like to play in all that?
20: It was a lot. We did a great job controlling our emotions. I think we never got too high, never got too low. Just kept responding, and that's what I love about this group is we always bounce back.
19: For you personally, how are you feeling about this series entering this?
20: I'm coming. Yeah, that was great. That was a step in the right direction, and now we got to keep it going into Vegas.
19: This group, like, why don't they get too high? Why don't they get too low?
20: Sorry?
19: This group, why don't you guys get too high? Why don't you get too low?
20: We have the best leaders in the world. It starts with our coach, bleeds down to our captains. They keep us humble, they keep us composed, and we follow their lead.
19: Tell me about your coach. You're down 2-0 heading into the third period. He addresses the team. What does he say?
20: It was all positive. It was sticking with our game, knowing it'll come, and Sankey did a great job getting it going, and Jenks with a great shot, and we just carried it on from there.
19: Best part of scoring that goal?
20: Winning that game in front of these fans.
19: What, describe, what did it sound like?
20: That was the best feeling in the world.
5: Yeah, and it looked like it. And he talked about not only was their power play great, their PK, too, their penalty kill was awesome as well. 92.9% they entered the night, which would be the third highest rate in a single postseason, with 50 times shorthanded since it was first tracked back in 77-78. So, if you score on the penalty and you kill off the penalty, you will not get beat many nights.
0: No, and that's what they're really skilled at. And that's why whenever there was a power play opportunity for the Golden Knights, I kept saying you have to capitalize, but they didn't. And when they didn't, I wasn't surprised. And I wasn't surprised because Carolina's been so good at killing it. So that's going to be one of those big keys, especially now that the series is knotted up at one. That's going to be, as far as I'm concerned, that's going to be the point of emphasis. That's where my attention will be. All right. Who's capitalizing in the power play and who isn't? Tonight it was Carolina. Four opportunities, two times they came through. That's 50% for you guys who aren't mathematicians, including myself. And the Vegas Golden Knights, four opportunities, zero. That's 0% for you other mathematicians who aren't out there.
5: I think I can handle that. I think I can handle that.
0: It took me a second.
5: Yeah, right. I think I can handle that math. But, yeah, man, and you know what? Look, Carolina had to have it. You can't lose the first two games at home on your ice. You know, you just cannot do that. So they had to have it. And even though, and you said it, you know, Golden Knights were up 2-0 in the third. And it's like, hey, don't feel good yet. And next thing you know, boom, boom, boom, VGK was down and, you know, came back to tie it. Overtime hockey, free hockey, we all love it. It was a great game.
0: You mentioned how important it was for the Hurricanes to win this game, too. You can't go back to Vegas down two games in the series and have the Golden Knights have all that momentum. TJ Oshie, ESPN NHL analyst, was on with SVP and talked about the importance as well.
21: It's very difficult. You know going in that you have to win four games. It's going to be extremely hard. If you're down 2-0, that feels like you got to win six games, right? Mm-hmm. And so they absolutely needed this win. I will say I thought Vegas was the better team for most of the first 60 minutes, but Carolina found ways to score goals. And if I'm in that locker room right now and I'm cheering, I'm celebrating the win, I'm going to Logan Stankoven and I'm saying thank you for getting us back in this game, because that was all effort for him on Carolina's first goal.
5: Yeah, and it was kind of as simple as that. But here we go. Now it's time. 1-1. Golden Knights head back to Vegas. You know that place. T-Mobile will be on fire. And, you know, I got a feeling this will not be a short series. You know, I even would be surprised if it went six. I feel like this is going to go seven games.
0: Well, again, I mean, Carolina's only lost two games all postseason.
5: Yeah.
0: I mean, you know what I mean?
5: Right.
0: Not in a series. In the
5: all
0: postseason.
5: Right.
0: Like, I mean, as much as we look at the New York Knicks and think, man, they're on a run. Man, they're just going through everybody. Carolina was blowing everybody out. Carolina was making slight work of everyone. They literally have lost two games in the postseason. And the first game in the Stanley Cup Finals was the second game.
5: Yeah.
0: It took them to the finals to lose their second game. That's how good they are.
5: Yeah, they've been great, you know, and you got to feel like they're the favorites, but
0: easy man. Now. See, you ain't got to go that far, man. Come on.
1: But big butt and a smile.
0: Come on,
1: all right?
0: Man. You ain't got to throw that F word out there and start saying
1: the
0: favorite.
1: Most
0: man. Come on.
1: Ruthless team in the NHL. So you don't take them lightly either.
0: No, not at all. We've got more game night coming up next here on ESPN Radio on the all-new ESPN app.
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0: It took overtime to get decided in Stanley Cup Final, game number 2. I'm Q Myers. The Carolina Hurricanes came away with a 4-3 victory in overtime. They scored 3 goals in the third period. The Golden Knights found a way to knot it up at 3, still in the third period. But then overtime didn't take too long for the Hurricanes when they had a power play to score. So they win 4-3. Series is knotted up at 1. Game 3 comes up Saturday. Puck drop at 8 p.m. Eastern time. Also in the NHL, Red Wings captain Dylan Larkin has requested a trade from Detroit. Sources told ESPN on Thursday, Larkin has a full no-trade clause in his contract through next season, meaning he'll have control over his destination. Sources told ESPN that issues between Larkin and the Detroit management have been brewing for a while now, dating back to at least the contract negotiations that happened in 2023, not to mention the Red Wings' playoff drought has extended to 10 seasons. In the NFL, the Packers extend another one, another wide receiver. First it was Jaden Reed, now it's Christian Watson. Within a matter of weeks, the Packers have extended their top two receivers on long-term contracts. Watson on Thursday agreed to a four-year, $110.5 million extension that includes $31 million signing bonus. Sources told ESPN's Adam Schefter this came after Reed signed a three-year, $50.25 million extension on April 24th. For more scores and analysis, check out ESPN.com and the all-new ESPN app. Coming up, we turn our attention back to the NBA Finals and game number two that comes up between the Spurs and the Knicks. That's on Game Night with Emmett Golden and me on Q Myers here on ESPN Radio on the all-new ESPN app.
2: 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So how will Wemby and the Spurs respond in game two? It's Unsportsmanlike, 6 a.m. Eastern, right here on ESPN Radio, ESPN2, and ESPNU.

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2: Pass to Hart, topside three, closing out Wemby. Ricochets in and out, another offensive rebound and stick back. Karl-Anthony Towns and the foul.
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1: 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Emmett, we talk about Game 1. We talk about the 30 points that Jalen Brunson had, all the clutch shots he hit down the stretch to help the Knicks get that win. You pointed out, and many others have, that the big cat, Karl-Anthony Towns, who a lot of times does not get credit for the success of the team, was really a big driving force in why the Knicks were able to be successful and find a way to win Game 1.
2: He was the MVP of Game 1, in my opinion. He was, you know, not only did he have, you know, 18 and 12, four assists as well. It was the defense that he played on Wemby. And even when he was defending Wemby, or even when he was on offense, he was going at Wemby. He was making Wemby exert energy. He was being physical with him. And I didn't think he'd be able to blow past Wemby, and he did. You know, a couple of times. Now, obviously, the length may still, you know, Wembanyama is still involved in the play defensively, but he really, really just went after Victor. I also believe made him a jump shooter, because Victor was like, I'm tired of this physicality. I hit a three earlier. Let me just try to get, you know, get my bread from out here, so to speak. So I just was super impressed with Cat. He was physical. And you know what? If he keeps playing like that, this might not be a long series.
1: I don't know how long the series is going to go. I'd be lying to you if I did, but I do know that the Big Cat had 18 points in 34 minutes and, you know, really played a good game. He did have four personal fouls, picked up a couple tic-tac ones towards the end of the game. But, man, he came out in the game with a lot of aggressiveness. He came out with and then just blow by him. Yes, Wemby can catch up because of his length, but I'll take that opportunity, especially you can get a guy on your hip, you can draw a foul on him, maybe get some and-one opportunities, and you saw that multiple times with Karl-Anthony Towns, so you definitely got to give him a lot of props for helping the Knicks steal Game 1 in San Antonio. Of course, Game 2 is coming up Friday, 7:30 p.m. Eastern. Broadcast starts on ESPN Radio. Speaking of ESPN Radio, the big cat Karl-Anthony Towns caught up with our George Sedano and P.J. Carlissimo.
3: We're here with Karl-Anthony Towns after a Game 1 victory for the Knicks in the NBA Finals. Now that you've had a chance to look back at Game 1, I know every team is always looking at getting better. So how do you guys get better even from that Game 1 performance?
4: I think we can start off by shooting better, for sure. And we just got to be even better, more execution, better discipline, better game plan approach. So there's a lot of things we could do better. But the grit, the resiliency of this team found a way to get it done.
5: I know you're supposed to be humble after a game, and it's nice what you're saying. I thought, honestly, it might have been one of the best games I've seen you play. It was your 10th double-double, the rebounds. You had four offensive rebounds. You had four assists, the block, the way you attacked the basket all night. You, to me, play with more aggressiveness, more determination than I think I've ever seen you play. Am I overrating that performance?
4: I just did whatever was needed to win. Honestly, I've always talked about impact and winning, and my job is to come in every single day and impact winning at the highest level. I'm just happy I was able to do that for our team last game.
5: You guys had 50 paint points. That's become kind of your calling card recently. You were a huge part of that. I thought the team attacked the basket, not just Wemby, not just Luke, just the basket the entire night, right from the beginning. Was that a point of emphasis, or that just evolved during the game?
4: I mean, we just always got to play our game, you know, and do what we do and adjust to what the defense is presenting to us. So I thought we did a great job of just being aggressive. Even when the shots weren't falling, we stayed confident. We stayed together, and we continued to just find ways to put points on the board.
3: You played Wemby incredibly well on both sides of the ball and on both ends of the court. What went into that success for you?
4: Being confident in my ability and, you know, just doing whatever it takes to win, just like I always say, impact winning. So when you're playing a green player like Wemby, a player that's going to be a once-in-a-lifetime player for this league to see, you know, like I said yesterday, you just want to make it difficult and present your talent as well.
5: What was the leading up to it, all the hoopla, playing in your first game in the finals and you having to deal with the rust-rest debate? What was it like leading up to the game, and what was it like actually getting to play in your first finals game?
4: I mean, I was, like I said, the word grateful has always been the word for me for this opportunity, for this run, just being able to be in this position with my teammates, with the city behind us the way they are. I'm just grateful. I'm honored. You know, I grew up in the area just to see all the Knicks fans really coming together as one. It's special to see generations of Knicks fans, people who were watching in the 90s, and also now the new generation of Knicks fans coming together is pretty cool to bring a city together. And for us, we already had one series where we saw how 9 days, 8 days of rest goes for us. So we understood that, you know, rust could be a problem. But like I said yesterday, our defense showed up when our offense was catching up. And in game one against Cleveland, our defense didn't show up, nor did our offense catch up until real late. And we had to make a miraculous comeback. So our defense kept us in the game, gave us a chance to have our, you know, our offense catch up. And when it did, we found a way to get the job done.
5: What's the biggest difference in your team since game three in Atlanta?
4: I think we're doing a great job of finding, you know, each other in easier spots and making the job easier for everyone. For me, just being the hub, just really making sure I put people in places where they can succeed and excel, and taking a lot of pressure off JB. So it's been very beneficial for us. It's done us pretty well. And, you know, we got to continue to build off of that.
6: You know, you, Jalen, you guys are the focal point, right? Particularly offensively. But there's so many guys who contribute to this roster and to winning. One guy I want to highlight, you know, because we get a lot of casual fans to start watching the finals, right? People that maybe haven't watched you guys all year necessarily. Josh Hart and his impact. Yeah. How would you best describe that?
4: I don't know. I feel like it's kind of like Dennis Rodman-like, you know, someone who really doesn't score the ball a lot but affects the game so much with their energy, their effort, their tenacity. His rebounding is up there with the elite of the elite. His ability to playmake as well is very talented as well. So his ability to playmake, run the floor, dribble the ball, pass the ball well, and then on the flip side too, that a lot of times doesn't get a lot of credit, is his ability to shoot the three. He still was a 40% three-point shooter last year for us, and this year he shot the ball well again. So he showed in Cleveland when the one game when we needed him to be very conscious in his shooting effort, he shot, and he almost had 30 points. So Josh is such a unique player, and he really adapts to what the team needs. And when he's playing, you know, the Josh Hart game, it's you know, in a way, he's the dog of dogs in the NBA.
2: Yeah, and it's just a reflection of this team, how everybody seems to step up and play their part when needed, you know.
6: Yeah.
2: And there was a moment in game one where Cat was the guy standing up in the middle of the huddle and saying, listen, keep defending. Our offense will come. We've been through this before, but we're defending. And as long as we keep doing that, we'll be all right. And it was a great message, and it was accurate. You know, and I love seeing him reminding his team how important it is to defend. We all get caught up in how many points did a team score? How many points did a player score? You know, in the old cliche, defense wins championships. I understand how that could be corny. But listen, if you stop the other team from scoring, you have a great chance of winning. And the Knicks have played some really good defense throughout the playoffs. And in game one, holding the Spurs to 95 points, under 100, that's big.
1: Yeah, it was big. And Karl-Anthony Towns was not just talking about defense. He was playing defense, forcing Wemby to turn it over four times and limited him to 2 of 12 shooting, according to ESPN tracking. Right? And how many people say that about, oh, yeah, I was defending Wemby, and that's what happened? I forced four turnovers, and he shot 2 of 12.
2: Mm-hmm.
1: When does that happen?
2: Right, exactly. I bet they hope it happens again, you know, in game two. And we've been asking, how do you defend Wemby? You know, how you can't stop him. How do you contain him? And, you know, I don't know if this could be recreated. I do think some of Wemby's issues were on Wemby, but I also believe Karl-Anthony Towns played a big role in the struggles that Victor had.
1: Yeah, he did, and he's going to have to do it again. And it's going to be up to Victor and the Spurs to try to adjust. It's a game of adjustments, right? How can you know, make the ultimate chess move? How can you counter what they're doing? And so, you know, this is when the coaches are going to have to, you know, put their thinking caps on and understand what kind of moves are coming. But Wemby and the Spurs got to figure some things out. And again, Karl-Anthony Towns and the Knicks have to continue to play that defense. I expect their shooting to be a lot better than it was in game one, which is a scary thought. If they stick to the script and play defense, like, that's the thing about defense, right? It doesn't require, you know, it doesn't. Your defense doesn't have to drop. You know what I mean? Like, it doesn't have to, right? I mean, you have to make shots. Defense, all you got to do is try.
2: It's effort. Yeah,
1: right,
2: defense
1: exactly.
2: is 100% effort. And
1: right.
2: there's one thing that literally every human being has the ability to do, regardless of how athletic they are or how gifted they are, is try.
1: Right.
2: Everybody can try. Everybody can go as hard as they possibly can go at what level, whatever level that is. And when you get on the pro level, that's pretty good if
1: right.
2: you put the effort behind it. And that's what we saw from New York. Now, they have to keep on doing it because I'm not so sure that the Spurs are going to shoot 36%.
1: No, I don't think they will either. And I'm sure Wemby's going to figure things out and play a lot better than he did in Game 1. But so far, so good if you're the New York Knicks and their fans, as they're up 1-0 with Game 2 coming up Friday, 7:30 p.m. Eastern Time. Broadcast begins on ESPN Radio. He's Emmett Golden. I'm Q Myers. It's Game Night here on ESPN Radio. 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
26: 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So how will Wemby and the Spurs respond to Game 2? 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

0: There's one man on the New York Knicks. They call him Captain Clutch. And he's the one guy you want on your side coming down the stretch of a ball game like this.
1: Brunson with it. Harassed by Castle. Spins to the lane. Left-hand float. Yes! Captain Clutch getting them started.
2: Wasn't really our night. Wasn't really my night most of the night. But we kept finding a way. Kept chipping away.
1: Down floor, Brunson. Hesitation dribble inside the arc and across the free throw line. Now ducks in. Layup is good. And Brunson continues. Eight straight Brunson points.
3: In the biggest moments, you know, he shows up. That's what MVPs are supposed to do.
1: Feeds Brunson. Three. Yes! Right in front of the Spurs bench to give the Knicks the lead.
4: I mean, he's great, man. He's all around. Great player. Great teammate. He's so big for our team.
1: Now cuts to the left. Free throw line. Hops back. Digs in. Shot up. And good! Brunson, big bucket.
5: I'm from New York. New York.
6: Brunson, big bucket, Captain Clutch, money, whatever you want to call him. He's all that and then some. And he's also up 1-0 in the NBA Finals as the Knicks got the victory in Game 1. Game 2 coming up Friday evening. It's game night here on ESPN Radio, the all-new ESPN app, SiriusXM Channel 80, and TuneIn. 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Emmett. Dude is so clutch.
7: Yeah.
6: He's so fun to watch. And I say this, and I try to make it sound and make as much sense as possible. Brunson is a guy that your average guy could root for. And the reason why I say that is because your average guy could look at him and say, hey, man, I look kind of like him.
7: Right.
6: I don't look like LeBron. I sure as hell don't look like Wimby.
7: Right. Right.
6: I look more like him. Now, obviously, none of us play like him, right? You can look like someone all you want, and we don't play nothing like that, dude. He can, in his sleep, outshoot all of us, and then some. Even you, the original stretch four in your mind. But with that being said, guys like that, it's relatable and easier to root for because it's like, oh, man, it just kind of looks like my homeboy that, you know, made it and was always a hooper, and now he's in the league, and he's got a chance to win a title.
7: Yeah, the players that play below the rim, those are the most relatable players.
6: Mm-hmm.
7: Listen, people, there are people who could dunk in the world that aren't in the NBA, but not the majority of people, you know. So I think it's one of the reasons Steph has always been so relatable.
6: Yep.
7: Because of shooting. And he plays kind of below the rim, and it's something that people can relate to. And Jalen is that. Jalen also has an underdog feel to him for whatever reason. You know, you always hear a small guard can't be the best player on the team and win a championship. You hear that all the time. Well, it's 6'2 right now. Jalen Brunson is playing 7'2. You know, the way he's coming in, especially, it's something I really respect about a lot of athletes. When you struggle throughout a game, can you put the missed shots behind you? Can you put the turnovers behind you? Can you put the refs not calling fouls behind you and focus on the task at hand and finish? And that's exactly what he did on Monday night because he really kind of struggled, you know.
6: Yeah, he did.
7: On Wednesday.
6: I mean, he didn't kind of struggle. He struggled.
7: Yeah, yeah, I'm sorry, Wednesday. All my days are blending together. It was just last night. Yeah, I said Monday. It was actually just last night. But, yeah, he put it behind him. And that takes some mental toughness to be able to do that, and he did. And I think he deserves all the love that he's been getting lately.
6: Well, and that's the thing about it. That's what makes special players special. They're able to not worry about it. Have a short memory. Yeah, I missed that bucket, but I'm not going to panic. I'm not going to press. I'm not going to try to get outside of myself and do something that is not like me. I'm just going to go. And look, this is a guy that was banged up. He had a knee injury early in the game. Also suffered an ankle injury. Apparently, he had some fans that he was dealing with, giving him the business as well. That's a side note. But, I mean, he just is able to have that tunnel vision and realize, look, it's go time. It's winning time. I've got to get it done. And again, he's a pleasure to watch. I'm not a Knicks fan, but I can enjoy his style of play. I can enjoy what he does and the way that he leads that team. And even when they signed him as a free agent, I thought, okay, that's cute. That's nice. What else are you going to do, right? Who else is going to be, you know, your guy? And, of course, they've made moves, but he's the alpha. And I don't think any of us thought he was going to be that alpha. The only one that probably believed it was him. And now he's in that position.
7: You know, his dad believed it.
6: I mean, look, his daddy's supposed to believe it.
7: Right.
6: You know what I mean?
7: Right. Yeah.
6: So, you know, that's just kind of how it is. But, yeah, I mean, his dad obviously believed in him, and the team did as well who signed him. But, man, they got him for a bargain deal.
7: Mm-hmm.
6: You know, the Mavericks, they're probably kicking themselves because they let him go. Right? I mean, it's just there's a lot to go into that. And, oh, by the way, he was drafted in the second round.
7: Right. Right. Yeah, so let that just, for all the teams that are like, man, I need a lottery pick. I get it helps, but you know what else helps? Having a great scouting department.
6: Right.
7: You know, like doing your homework on guys that might not be the top four players in college basketball. Look a little deeper because some of the best players in the Joker, second-round player, right? He's pretty good. So, and listen, I respect the way that he plays. I love, again, I love athletes that can overcome adversity. I'm a Cavaliers fan, and they destroyed
6: you
7: the
6: wouldn't
7: Cavs.
6: Think. You wouldn't know that.
7: I know no, you wouldn't
6: nobody,
7: know that.
6: No, there's no evidence of you being a Clevelander.
7: I know. Nobody would know. I know why I know. That's why I have to tell everybody all the time, every chance that I get. But I'm actually rooting for the Knicks because I respect the way they play. You know, yeah. I respect the guys and the toughness and the grit that they have. And, again, he is the guy that you think of first. But even with all that said, they don't win that game without Shamet. They don't win that game without Karl Anthony Towns. They don't win it with Josh Hart. This is a lot of times, and I get it, the stars are the stars. But a lot of times we go, oh, the star is the reason why the team is so good. I've never seen an athlete win a championship by himself unless he was playing an individual sport.
6: Well,
7: you know,
6: yeah, that's definitely Jalen Brunson's mentality. He's not an individual. It's a team thing, and that's what they're doing. That's why they have a team victory in game one over the San Antonio Spurs. But Jalen also caught up with Malika Andrews following the game, and she asked him the most important question that any of us could think of.
8: Jalen, any text message from our mutual favorite, Mariska Hargitay, after last night?
9: Yes.
8: What'd she say?
9: I don't remember, but it was just more like a good job. Congratulations, but definitely got one of those. Yesterday was cool, and obviously we needed it, but we got to move on quickly.
6: He got a text message from Olivia Benson. Law and Order SVU. Good job.
7: Okay. I'm sitting here like, who? But that's, all right, now I know who you are.
6: Yeah, that's why I'm clapping.
7: Yeah.
6: You know you're a hero when Benson sends you a text message.
7: Yeah, and that's like the only TV you watch. So you
6: that's
7: watch
6: all
7: sports
6: I need,
7: that,
6: Emmett. That's right. All I need.
7: You watch sports in Law and Order SVU.
6: Yes, that's all I need. Sports and Law and Order SVU. But how cool is that?
7: That's awesome.
6: You know you're the man
7: awesome.
6: There in New York when Olivia Benson, Captain Benson, is sending you a text talking about great job.
7: Yeah, man. That's great.
6: Now, see, that was unnecessary.
7: Yeah, exactly. that is awesome. It's something cool when you're a fan of someone and you get a chance to interact with them. Even if you're a celebrity, it's always cool.
6: No, that was really cool, and Jalen Brunson deserves all the flowers. But his job's not finished. Game number two. Let's look ahead to that. We'll do it next here on Game Night on ESPN Radio and the all-new ESPN app.
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15: It took overtime, but now the Stanley Cup Finals is knotted up at one. I'm Q Myers. The Golden Knights and the Hurricanes took overtime to decide. Carolina got it done. They win 4-3, and now the series is knotted up at one. The Hurricanes scored three goals in the third period and then took it in OT. Golden Knights defensive man Braden McNabb, he left Thursday's Game 2 loss in the Stanley Cup Final after taking a shot to his face in the first period. He did not return to the Vegas bench for the second period, and our ESPN Emily Kaplan reported that he left Lenovo Center to go to a hospital for further evaluation. Game 3 comes up Saturday with puck drop at 8 p.m. Eastern Time from Las Vegas. Major League Baseball, more importantly, Yankees related, outfielder Aaron Judge has been diagnosed with a stress fracture of the first rib on his right side and is expected to return this season. The team did announce that Thursday night. The three-time American League MVP missed three straight games as he underwent various tests this week to pinpoint the reason for discomfort that had hampered him for an extended period. The Yankees said he'll be re-imaged in approximately 4 to 6 weeks to determine his level of healing and the next step. The Yankees have 100 games left in the season, and again, they expect him to return at some point this season. In the NFL, first it was Jaden Reed, now it's Christian Watson. Within a matter of weeks, the Packers have extended their top two receivers on long-term contracts. Watson on Thursday agreed to a four-year, $110.5 million extension that included a $31 million signing bonus, sources told ESPN's Adam Schefter. For more scores and analysis, check out ESPN.com and the all-new ESPN app. Coming up, more Game Night with Emmett Golden and me, Q Myers, here on ESPN Radio.
16: On the Friday edition of Unsportsmanlike with Evan Cohen, Chris Canty, and me, Michelle Smallman. Wemby and the Spurs threw away Game 1 at home against the Knicks. I'll tell you if what I saw from them concerns me going into Game 2. It's Unsportsmanlike, 6 a.m. Eastern, right here on ESPN Radio, ESPN2, and ESPNU.

0: prize fight of a game one. Back and forth we went. The Knicks land the first haymaker and take game one. Knicks 105, Spurs 95.
1: A little reminiscent of game one in Cleveland. Our offense wasn't working. The difference between the Cleveland game one and this game one, our defense showed up, so it saved us tonight.
2: It's a good win. We felt we didn't play well. I'm sure San Antonio felt that they didn't play well. We have to keep taking it one game at a time and stay present and see what happens.
3: What happened was the Knicks found a way to win game one, even though they didn't play very well. San Antonio.

0: 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ESPN Radio's coverage of Game 2 of the NBA Finals begins at 7:30 p.m. Eastern Time on Friday. And Emmett, Game 2 is all that matters.
1: Yeah.
0: If you're the San Antonio Spurs, Game 2 is all that matters. The series doesn't start until the road team wins a game. Well, series is on because the road team won Game 1. The Knicks come away with the victory, and now the San Antonio Spurs desperately have to find a way to make sure that they even this series up. The good thing for San Antonio, every time they face adversity, no matter who it is they're playing, whether it's the Timberwolves, OKC, or now they're in this position against the Knicks, they found ways to bounce back. They're going to have to do the same thing in game number two. Wemby's going to have to play stronger. He's going to have to, in my opinion, come out and set the tone, not settle for jumpers, not settle for getting the ball at the top of the key and dancing. You know, can I have this dance? No. Right? No, there ain't no time for dancing. Right? Yeah, we got to get going. We got to get on our horse. You want to dance? Wait for the next man. Right? This is a one-train party, man. I'm smoking on out of here. That's what it's got to be. He's got to set the tone. There ain't no time to dance.
2: He needs to take care of the ball as well. He had six turnovers. I think that's one thing that hasn't really been discussed a lot. We talked about how inefficient he was, 26 points on 21 shots. I mean, that six turnovers is tough as well. So he needs to protect the ball and really don't fall in love with the three. We know you got it.
0: Right.
2: Wemby, we know you got it. You can hit a three. It's one of the things that kind of makes him a unicorn, the way he's able to shoot at that size. But don't fall in love with it. Get your money at the rim. Get to the line. And then inside out, right? I don't know about you, but every basketball coach I ever had said when you walk on the court, the first shot should not be a three. Go lay it up. On each side, you know, and then take a step back. And I think if Wemby focuses on the paint and dominating the paint, that outside will open up and the three-pointers will drop. If he comes out and tries to do an impression of Steph Curry, then I think it could be a long night for the Spurs again.
0: Yeah, well, that's the thing. And Spurs head coach Mitch Johnson said that they need to play inside out as opposed to outside in. And that's what they did. And look, this is also going to be – we talk about the Spurs being young. And they have been able to bounce back through adversity throughout the course of the playoffs. But this is the finals, so they're going to have to take another step. They're going to have to take another step in that learning. That goes for coach too, right? He's still young at this. He at some point has got to get the young guards and say, hey, I don't need you to get the rock to Wemby at the top of the key. I don't need you to do that. I need you to orchestrate and get him down low where he could be a lot more effective. Yes, Big Cat's down there. He's big. He's strong. Get it? Yes. But if Wemby's down there, down low, anywhere near the rim, he's going to be that much more effective. Then he can kick it out. And then other opportunities could come from that. But he's got to live in the paint, man. He can't live behind the three-point line. And like I said, his teammates have to get him the ball in a position where he can go. And watching this game one, too many times it looked like someone would get him the rock, whether it was Castle or Fox or Harper. Someone would get him the rock, and then they'd stop and watch.
2: Yeah.
0: We can't have no watching. You can't. It's not a watch party, right? You got to go play.
2: Yeah, that's one of the dangerous things about having a great player is, you know, the players are fans of the game too. You know, so sometimes they're like, hey, I want to see what he's going to do. But you're right. You need to move and be ready to go. One of the other things I think we need to see from San Antonio is De'Aaron Fox played 38 minutes. Dylan Harper played 28. I think those need to be flipped.
0: Yeah, agreed. You know,
2: I think those need to be flipped.
0: Yeah, De'Aaron Fox didn't have a very good night, and he's a really good player. He's really quick, but he's still hampered with that ankle injury. You could tell that he's not 100%, so he doesn't quite have the get up and go that he normally does. Still a really good player, still a vet, but I agree with you. Those numbers and that time that Harper's on the court needs to be increased, and De'Aaron Fox probably needs to be decreased just a bit. But speaking of De'Aaron Fox, he talked about the mindset, where the Spurs need to improve as they go into game two.
3: We were up one with, I think, 3 minutes left, and we weren't able to score at the end of the game, and obviously ended up losing that game by 10. So throughout the course of the game, you know, we were in the game, and we gave ourselves chances to win. We went on runs. We got, you know, bigger leads. We just have to figure out a way to sustain it, and that's keeping them off the glass, not giving up second chance points. Last time we had the lead, we were up one, gave up an offensive rebound. JB hits a three, and then we didn't have a lead for the rest of the game. So those are kind of the nuances of, you know, how we have to play if we want to try to win this series.
2: And he makes some great points. I saw a clip of Josh Hart saying to Mitchell Robinson, man, I get the rebounds that break teams' backs and break their will. And I said, yes, sir. Yes, you do. You most certainly do. And it's weird because I feel like he's a forgotten guy for the other team. Like, they're focused on Cat and Brunson and Miles and OG, and then out of nowhere, Josh Hart comes flying, you know, from the perimeter inside to get a rebound. And a lot of times it's just demoralizing. So they do need to do a better job on the glass. From a Knicks standpoint, Brunson has to be more efficient. You know, he has to be more efficient. He has to take care of the basketball as well. He had four turnovers. I know they won, but he could play a lot better. Yeah. We keep focusing on the way he finished the game, which was awesome. But if he played better in the first half, this probably isn't a game at all, you know, in the second half, definitely in the fourth quarter. So I'd love to see that. And then I'd like to see Mikal Bridges get a little more involved offensively.
0: Yeah. No, I'll tell you, it looked like the Knicks, to me, this is just my point of view, just had the same issue that they had in game one against Cleveland. It's just that they had all that time off. Their shots weren't falling. They weren't in a rhythm. You know, I mean, how many times did you see an air ball? How many times did you see, you know, a ball fall short of, you know, just barely, you know, hitting the front of the iron? You know, it just seemed like that, the time off, and then also trying to adjust for Wemby coming and trying to block your shot, right? A lot of times you saw, you know, guys like OG trying to have a little bit of extra touch on the ball, and that just wasn't their game. And at some point, they were able to turn over the Spurs and get running. That's the other key. That's the other key, too, is the running, right? Because they started the game, and there was a lot of boom, boom, boom, up and down the court, and it was at a helter-skelter rate, and there wasn't really any fouls being called, and that's going to tire out Wemby. That's advantage Knicks. If they get running, it's advantage Knicks. So the Spurs are going to have to find a way to not slow it down to a snail's pace, but they're going to have to play their game. And they're not going to be able to allow the Knicks to get out there running, because when the Knicks went on runs, you saw it was because they were turning the Spurs over and they were getting up out of there. You know the best way to make sure Wemby doesn't block you? Stay in front of him.
2: Right.
0: As far away as possible. And even then, sometimes he'll come back and catch you. But yeah, you got a better chance. Right. You got a better chance if you're out in front and you're running your tail off and he's trying to catch up, and you could tell he's winded. And he clearly got winded in game one.
2: Yeah, he did. And the Knicks started the game, started the first quarter great. You know, they really started out hot. And then I think that first win, you know, we talk about when you get your second win, you're cool. I think they were like, hold on. This is the first time we actually got that heart rate pumping like this. And that's when you seen the Spurs, you know, come in and go on their run, because they were up 8, I believe, at the end of the first quarter. So I expect the Knicks to be a little more consistent in the first quarter. They should be, now that rust has been knocked off. And the Spurs just need to maintain a certain level, because once they got to the second half, it dropped off a little bit. Now, I credit Mike Brown for a lot of that. You know, as they say, a coach wins you one, role players win you one, and your stars get you two. And, you know, I'm not so sure if this was the Mike Brown win or if this was the star Jalen Brunson win, because I look at the second half, the Spurs were a different team in the second half.
0: I'll tell you what, it could easily have been the Carl Anthony Towns win, too, right?
2: Yeah, I mean, for sure.
0: Exactly.
2: Those big moments.
0: Those dudes played some big roles. We heard from De'Aaron Fox on, you know, kind of what they have to clean up going into game two. What is the mindset of the Knicks going into game two? Here's the big cat.
3: I mean, for me, I don't think of anything like that. The 1-1-2-0, I just think it's 0-0. And the next game is the most important game of the year. So just continue to stay in the present, not worry about what the future may look like, not worry about what we've done in the past, just cancel all that out and just worry about the present. Tomorrow we step on that court, should be the same determination, desperation, energy level, and physicality needed for game one win.
2: That's the right way to approach it. You know, you got to stay in the moment, because as soon as you're like, oh, we got it, you won't have it. You know, you will not have it. So the fact that they are locked in and just staying in the moment, man, is smart. And I've just been really impressed with the way not just the Knicks have played, but how they have approached the playoffs this year.
0: I really want to see how this, you know, series obviously plays out. I can't wait to see it come to an end. Obviously, they can play as many games as possible. You know, that'd be great for us. They go seven games, fine. But I want to see when it's all said and done, are the Spurs looking back at game one and saying, that's where we blew it? You know, similar to what, and that's what I think the Cavaliers did.
2: 100%.
0: When they blew it in game one, it was over as far as I'm concerned.
2: Right. Because at that point, it affected them, you know. And then you're playing game two, you're still trying to win game one. You know, and that is a recipe for disaster. And we saw that in that Eastern Conference Finals.
0: 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He's Emmett Golden. I'm Q Myers. 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
1: 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Amber and Ian.
15: He's not eating bonbons. 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
18: Hey, y'all, it's Kyle Bailey. Coming up on a Friday show, we talk Game 2 of the Stanley Cup Finals, Game 2 of the NBA Finals. Chip Patterson, Marty Snyder, Nate Rimmel, Scott Devine. We'll see you at 3 o'clock.

0: Emmett, we'll show love to the ones that deserve it in a hot minute, but got a couple tweets I wanted to hit. Jasper hit us up talking about Josh Hart. He may be the best rebounding guard in the NBA. Amazing how he consistently manages to come up with rebounds and loose balls. The Spurs must keep track of where he is at all times, and in all caps, box out.
1: Yeah, and what I've learned about Josh Hart is whatever area you go, I will give Josh that. That's where he's going to hurt you. Mm-hmm. You know, I saw the Cavaliers, and I believe it was game two, say, you know what, we're just not going to guard Josh Hart. If Josh Hart beats us, we're okay with it. And he beat him, you know, because he dropped just about 30. So if you slip or sleep on any aspect of the game when it comes to Josh Hart, he's going to hurt you there.
0: The one thing about it is we talked about defense and that it's just effort. That's all rebounding is. That's all rebounding. The great rebounders will tell you it's all about effort. Yes, you have to understand trajectory of where the ball is coming off the rim. You have to be, you know what I mean? Yeah, I get all that.
1: Right.
0: But it's all want to. Just like everyone wants to score. Mm-hmm. Everyone wants a three-pointer. Everyone wants to jump out the gym and dunk. It's all about want to when it comes to rebounds. And Josh Hart wants to be a really good player and a really good teammate, so he's willing to do whatever it takes. Even if it means only scoring 3 points, but getting 15 rebounds, stealing the ball 4 times, and coming up with 6 assists, that's a hell of a game right there. That's a hell of a stat line. And that's something – that's those hustle moments and that extra effort that a lot of times goes unrecognized. And then that one guy tweeted at us and just kind of wants to brag a little. So the fans that were verbally harassing Brunson, they're allowed to be there for game two. Keep playing that go New York, go New York, go. This is a magical run and forget the haters.
2: Go New York, go New York, go.
0: There it is. So there you go.
1: Go ahead, man.
0: Yeah. I can't even be mad at that time. That one guy feeling really good about himself on social media, Jasper, with really good feedback as well. We definitely appreciate that here on Game Night on ESPN Radio, the all-new ESPN app, SiriusXM Channel 80, and tune in. We like to show love to the ones that deserve it. We like to do it like this.
3: All the way up on Game Night. Nothing.

0: say about it? Can they force a game three? Here's the final call.
1: Texas does it. And they have the hookup for a second national championship in a row. Tegan Kavan strikes out five of the last six to end the run for Texas Tech and start the dynasty talk in Austin.
2: Nothing can stop me. I'm all the way up.
3: ESPN on the call. That's right. Back-to-back championships for the Texas Longhorns. Congratulations on the huge victory tonight.
0: Yeah, back-to-back champs. And my buddy Doug, he sent me a text, and all he said was, hook 'em. Didn't have to say nothing else. Just said hook 'em. And I already know what he meant by that. So congratulations to Texas. They are, like I said, back-to-back champs after winning 4-1 over Texas Tech. Two straight games in the Women's College World Series Championship. Turn our attention to the Stanley Cup Finals. The Hurricanes, the Golden Knights, it took overtime.
4: As this is sent in, Ehlers goes diagonal for Aho. They'll go back and forth with it. Aho along the right wing boards. Back up top, it's Gostisbehere. Send it across. Yeah. Game over! Seth Jarvis wins it in overtime!
2: Nothing can stop me. I'm all the way up.
3: 99.9, the fan on the call there. The series is tied 1-1 after the Hurricanes get the 4-3 victory over VGK.
0: Seth Jarvis gets that game-winning goal right there in OT. Second Stanley Cup final to begin with back-to-back multi-goal comeback wins. Also 2014 happened, both wins by the Kings and the Hurricanes. First team to win a Stanley Cup final game after trailing by multiple goals in the final 10 minutes of regulation since the Canadiens did it back in 1944, Game 4 versus the Blackhawks. I'm sure you remember that one, right, Evan?
3: Oh, yeah. Oh, absolutely. Me and my boy was watching that. Yeah.
0: There you go. There you go. There's no doubt about that as we show love to the ones that deserve it here on Game Night on ESPN Radio and the ESPN app. Turn our attention to Major League Baseball, the Diamondbacks and the Dodgers. How did this one play out?
5: So the first pitch swung on. That is hit high and deep down the left field line.
2: Me, I'm all the way up.
3: Arizona Sports 98.7 FM on the call. Q, do you know this was the first time the Dodgers lost on a walk-off this year?
0: Really?
3: Yeah.
0: Okay.
3: Yeah, believe it or not.
0: No, hey, I did not know that, but there you go. I guess, hey, look, it happens to everybody, right?
3: Yeah, it happens to the best of us. Some tells me they'll be all right.
0: Yeah, something tells me the Dodgers will be just fine, and they probably won't be the only team that gets walked off as we turn our attention to the Cubs and the A's. How did this one play out?
6: And the pitch. Swinging a looper, shallow right center field. That's a base hit. Cubs win the ball game. Pete Pro Armstrong delivers. What a finish.
2: Nothing can stop me. I'm all the way up.
3: That sound courtesy of Cubs Radio Network. I guess it's a night of walk-offs as the Cubs get the victory 7-6 over the Athletics.
0: Snapped their 8-game home losing streak and avoided being swept in the third series this season, all at home and since May of 18. Also, Yankees, Guardians, before we get into the highlight, the big news of the night, Aaron Judge has been diagnosed with a stress fracture of the first rib on his right side. Is expected to return this season, but he's going to be out at least 4 to 6 weeks, and then that 4 to 6 weeks after that, they'll re-image to see and determine the level of healing and the next step that they take. So not good news for Aaron Judge and the Yankees. The good news for them is they took on the Guardians tonight.
7: Here's the pitch to McMahon. Breaking ball pulled to the right side. Through the hole. Base hit. Ryan McMahon with an RBI single here in the seventh inning against the Yankees. A 2-1 lead.
8: Big hit by Ryan McMahon.
9: Go New York! Go New York! Go!
0: Wow.
3: WFAN on the call. The Yankees avoid getting swept by winning 2-1 over the Guardians today.
0: Yeah, they did. But again, the big news, Aaron Judge, you know, he's going to be out that 4 to 6 weeks, and then they'll re-image him, check him out, reevaluate, and determine how long he's going to be out. And as the team said, he's expected the big E word, expected to return this season. But that means that we just don't know. And so that's unfortunate for baseball and obviously for Yankee fans as well.
3: Yeah, yeah. But, hey, you know, I guess you got to sacrifice something, right? If you want the Knicks to win a championship, then you might have to sit down there, Aaron Judge for, who knows, 2 months or so. But, again, he'll come back, and he'll come back at the right time to get ready for the postseason.
0: Man, right now there's a line of Yankee fans that are like, here, I'll sacrifice my rib. Aaron, you need it? What do you need?
3: Take my rib.
0: I got you. Right, exactly. Right. We got you. There's no doubt about that. He's Emmett Golden. I'm Q Myers. It's game night here on ESPN Radio. Sports Center All Night is coming up next on ESPN Radio, the all-new ESPN app, SiriusXM Channel 80, and tune in.
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0: SportsCenter all night. The Hurricanes look to storm back against the Golden Knights in Game 2 of the Stanley Cup Final.
1: Right to Frederick Anderson. He'll settle it down. Kane's cleared out. Will Carrier into the zone. Drop Jankowski. He scores!
0: What were the biggest takeaways from Game 1 of the NBA Finals?
2: We didn't play a sharp game in a lot of aspects. They took advantage of that. And tip of the cap to them. They came in and they got the win.
0: Texas Tech looks to keep their season alive at the Women's College World Series.
3: Henry. Chases Caitlin Terry back in the opposite field. 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
4: Here's the 1-0. Oz swings. It's a high fly ball out to center. Churio on the move going back. He's at the warning track. He leaps, and it is a grand slam.
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5: 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Nick DeLuca here with you. First week of June, always a fun time of year, crowning a few champions over the next couple of weeks, starting to get a feel for some of the best in baseball as well. And before I forget, rent was due a couple days ago. If you haven't paid, be sure to get on that. Have to think John Tortorella is renting in Vegas, took over the Golden Knights with eight games to go in the regular season, now has them in the Cup Final. Vegas entering Thursday night with a chance to take a 2-0 series lead on the Hurricanes in Raleigh. Teams to win Game 1 of the best-of-seven Stanley Cup Final win the series 76% of the time. That jumps up to 91% if you go up 2-0. If you missed Game 1, Vegas became the first road team with a multi-goal comeback win in Game 1 of a final, snapping a 55-game losing streak. But in Game 2, they were playing from in front.
6: Marner again pitches it high in the air, hoping for Howden. He was held. Howden gets behind. He gets to the goal. He scores! Vegas takes a 1-0 lead on Brett Howden's 12th of the postseason, equaling his regular season total.
5: That call from Fox Sports 98.9, Howden's 12th of the playoffs to open the scoring on another assist from Mitch Marner. 1-0 Vegas after one. They would open the scoring in the second, Howden netting his 13th of the postseason and take a 2-0 lead into the second intermission. Vegas up two goals, 20 minutes away from a 2-0 series lead heading back home. Then things got a little bit interesting. Carolina lifeless through the first, say, 45 minutes of the night, getting a goal to get on the board, then Mark Jankowski igniting Lenovo Center.
1: Right to Frederick Anderson. He'll settle it down. Kane's cleared out. Will Carrier into the zone. Drop Jankowski. He scores! Mark Jankowski has tied it up here, and the Canes have come back from two down. Oh, his first of the postseason, and Mark Jankowski has got this building in a frenzy.
5: Yeah, Carolina comeback, what a time for his first goal of the postseason. Then things got a little bit wacky. Golden Knights, thinking they had the go-ahead goal, overturned on goalie interference. Some question, a conference at center ice, John Tortorella on the Vegas bench deciding, you know what, I'm going to go ahead and challenge this. Challenge unsuccessful. Power play to the Canes. Jordan Staal took advantage.
1: Jarvis, he'll go across. Handed here for Gostisbehere. Svechnikov with it. Back here. Gostisbehere, he scores! There's a ghost sighting on the power play! And it puts Carolina up 3-2!
5: Canes captain with the marker to put Carolina in front. 4.5 minutes to go. But Vegas was able to get off the mat. Empty net, goalie pulled, last gasp, Mark Stone delivered.
6: Marner closing, works to the slot, he shoots, knocked down, they score! Mark Stone! 3-3 tie with 1:21 to go in regulation. It's a 6-on-5 game-tying goal for the Knights' captain, Mark Stone.
5: Yeah, just when you thought that this game wasn't going to take any more twists and turns, Mark Stone finds a way to tie it up at three. That would send us to overtime, topsy-turvy third period. On the power play in the extra frame, Seth Jarvis with the game winner.
1: As this is sent in, Ehlers goes diagonal for Aho. They'll go back and forth with it. Aho along the right wing boards. Back up top, it's Gostisbehere. Send it across. Game over! Seth Jarvis wins it in overtime!
5: Yeah, that call from 99.9, the Fan Carolina comes back to win it by a score of 4-3. In game one, Vegas becoming the first road team with a multi-goal comeback to win game one of a final that snapped that 55-game losing streak. In game two, Carolina with the multi-goal comeback to win it. It's the first time we've had two multi-goal comebacks to begin a Stanley Cup final. Seth Jarvis, the hero. He joined ABC's Emily Kaplan postgame.
7: Power play at the end of overtime there. From your perspective,
8: our power play found our groove tonight. It started with Jordan in the third, and then there, I mean, just making the right plays, playing smart and being aggressive, and it worked out.
7: That third period, that sequence, their overturned goal, Jordan scores, they tie it. What was it like to play in all that?
8: It was a lot. We did a great job controlling our emotions. I think we never got too high, never got too low, just kept responding, and that's what I love about this group, is we always bounce back.
7: For you personally, how are you feeling about this series entering this?
8: I'm coming. Yeah, that was great. That was a step in the right direction, and now we got to keep it going into Vegas.
7: This group, like, why don't they get too high? Why don't they get too low?
8: Sorry?
7: This group, why don't you guys get too high? Why don't you get too low?
8: We have the best leaders in the world. It starts with our coach, bleeds down to our captains. They keep us humble, they keep us composed, and we follow their lead.
7: Well, tell me about your coach. You're down 2-0 heading into the third period. He addresses the team. What does he say?
8: It was all positive. It was sticking with our game, knowing it'll come, and Sankey did a great job getting it going, and Jenks with a great shot, and we just carried on from there.
7: Best part of scoring that goal?
8: Winning that game in front of these fans.
7: What, describe, what did it sound like?
8: That was the best feeling in the world.
5: I bet. Seth Jarvis with the game winner, Carolina finding a way to come back and win it, evening the Stanley Cup final at a game apiece. Canes head coach Rod Brind'Amour felt like they needed this win, says they got a shot of new life.
9: It's very similar to what it feels like the last series. Kind of almost playing out. It's uncanny. But you get a new kind of shot of life, you know, is what it feels like. And that's what we definitely needed. And I'm happy for the guys and proud of them because they did. They just kept coming. And that's what we have to do.
5: Yeah, what a win for Carolina to even up the Stanley Cup final at a game apiece. Game 3, 8 Eastern in Vegas on Saturday night on ABC. As for the NBA Finals.
10: And there's one man on the New York Knicks. They call him Captain Clutch. And he's the one guy you want on your side coming down the stretch of a ball game like this.
11: Brunson with it. Harassed by Castle. Spins to the lane. Left-hand float. Yes! Captain Clutch getting them started.
12: Wasn't really our night. Wasn't really my night most of the night. But we kept finding a way. Kept chipping away.
11: Down floor, Brunson. Hesitation dribble inside the arc and across the free throw line. Now ducks in. Layup is good. And Brunson continues. 8 straight Brunson points.
13: In the biggest moments, you know, he shows up. That's what MVPs are supposed to do.
11: Feeds Brunson. 3. Yes! Right in front of the Spurs bench to give the Knicks the lead.
14: I mean, he's great, man. He's all around. Great player. Great teammate. He's so big for our team.
11: Now cuts to the left. Free throw line. Hops back. Digs in. Shot up. And good! Brunson, big bucket.
5: Nate DeLuca here with you, SportsCenter all night here on ESPN Radio, the ESPN app, SiriusXM Channel 80. What a night for the Knicks and Jalen Brunson. NBA Finals continue on Friday night, Game 2 in San Antonio. The Knicks in the finals for the first time in 27 years and making quite the entrance, closing on an 11-0 run to take Game 1. They've won 12 straight, tied for the second longest streak in a single postseason with the 99 Spurs. That was the last time they were in the finals. Not easy, though. San Antonio up by as many as 14, and Brunson had to work to find a rhythm NBA champion Antonio Daniels, a part of that 99 San Antonio team, says Brunson wasn't bothered, and that's what makes him great.
15: His ability to move on to the next play without allowing the previous play to impact his thought process is otherworldly. So he can miss 2-3 shots or whatever it may be, turn the ball over 2-3 times, and not allow that to impact the next play. And as a former NBA player, that's very difficult to do. Do not let one play move you into the next play mentally. His ability to practice in-game amnesia is otherworldly. That's what set apart guys like Kobe and Michael and Tim Duncan and some of the greatest to ever play this game.
5: Yeah, and came up clutch when it mattered most. Brunson and OG Anunoby took over in the fourth quarter, becoming the first pair of teammates each with 12 points in the fourth of a finals game since at least 1971. Brunson scoring 13 of his 30 in the final 12. Anunoby had 12 of his 17 in the fourth quarter. Brunson on giving credit to the entire team. It's all about how hard they work.
16: We have a lot of guys on this team who actually are gym rats. They get in the gym, they do the work. Even off days are off days for them. And everyone finds a way to continue to get better throughout the season. And just knowing when their number is going to be called, they're going to be ready. And so that's a credit to the character of the guys on this team. And no matter what, it's just they're going to be ready to go.
5: Brunson quick to give credit to his teammates, but head coach Mike Brown loved what he saw from his star guard in game one.
17: You have to have a guy that is an MVP candidate to be able to go make the game easier for others while taking advantage of whatever lapses he feels that the defense just made. And he did that time after time after time, especially down the stretch. He hit big shots and we needed it because we were pretty stagnant. We were missing shots and San Antonio had something to do with it. But when you have a guy like that, that you can just go give the ball to, open the floor up and say, go get it done for us. That's special. And that's what he showed last night.
5: Tough spot for the Spurs trying to handle Brunson and everything the Knicks can throw at you down the stretch. Guard De'Aaron Fox on what they need to do better against JB.
18: Yeah, I mean, I think we did a fairly good job throughout the course of the game, but, you know, he definitely got it going towards the end of the game. And there are times where just like, you know, anybody but Jaylen, you know, make somebody else shoot the ball and not necessarily just giving somebody else an open shot because that's a team that has a good offense and has really good shooters. But you want someone else trying to make a tough shot. And try to make it tough on him. You know, sometimes you send two at him. Sometimes you just corral him when he comes off of a ball screen. Just try to find ways to get the ball out of his hands without just giving somebody else a warm-up jump shot.
5: Yeah, Brunson, so good. 30 points in game one has been the catalyst all postseason long. The Knicks have won 12 straight, trying to run that streak to 13. Teams that win game one of the finals go on to win 70% of the time. That goes up to 32-5 all time with a 2-0 lead. Knicks have never led 2-0 in the finals in their previous eight trips. Game two, Friday night. Tip just after 8:30 Eastern. Can hear it right here on ESPN Radio and the ESPN app. Coverage beginning at 7:30 Eastern. Mention handing out some hardware. Texas, Texas Tech, Women's College World Series. The Longhorns looking to go back-to-back. Pick it up in the fifth inning, trailing 1-0. Sometimes you need a little help.
19: Two pitch. Martinez grounds it to Tony deep in the hole, and the throw goes awry. Maloney scores. Diving in safely is Nichols. And Vivi comes through again.
5: Yeah, big sequence. Texas on top in the fifth. Caden Henry adding some insurance in the top of the seventh.
19: Chases Caitlin Terry back in the opposite field. Solo home run for the leadoff for Texas. Tenth of the year makes it 3-1.
5: Texas up two, top seven, bottom half. Longhorns make it back-to-back titles.
19: Texas does it. And they have the hookup for a second national championship. Tegan Kavan strikes out five of the last six. Texas Tech and start the dynasty talk in Austin.
20: Yeah, it's about time for the dynasty talk. Those calls courtesy of ESPN. Teagan Kevin, so good all postseason long. Most outstanding player of the Women's College World Series, caught up with ESPN's Holly Rowe after the game.
21: Well, Teagan, there's this brilliant moment. You're walking in from the bullpen. You come in and strike three out. What were you doing when your mental performance, what were you doing in those pitches to really come in and lock it down in this crucial time?
22: I was just telling myself that this is what I dreamed of, and I wanted to have Sid Lollies back because she threw a hell of a game, and so I just want to have her back. My team's back. I love them so much, and I'm just so happy.
21: You've done something tonight that's never been done in Texas history, a back-to-back championship, but you've done something that's never been done before, a back-to-back most outstanding player. How do you wrap your mind around that, Teagan?
22: Oh, it's hard, but it's a team thing. It's Coach PR, it's Coach White, it's all of our coaches. It's all these girls right here, and I'm just so happy, and I'm so proud to be a Longhorn.
20: Yeah, a lot of back-to-back going around. Kavon, the most outstanding player for a second straight Women's College World Series. On the other side for Texas Tech, Jerry Glasgow had them where they wanted them, just came up a little short.
23: As far as our team, I thought we just come up short tonight. I thought we had it right where we wanted. You know, we had a play where we could have got that force out. If we could have kept it, I think, 1-0 and got it. We only had six outs to go at that point. If we could have just got that out and we couldn't make the play. And then, you know, give Texas credit. They kept attacking. I thought Logan Hallman made two phenomenal catches in left field. And that was, you know, the kind of effort you have to have in the World Series. And we just come up short on some other plays.
20: Came up just a little bit short. Texas going back-to-back in the Women's College World Series. First team to do it since 2021 as they celebrate another championship in Austin. Coming up, busy day around baseball. Some injury concern for the Yankees captain and another slam for San Francisco. 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
0: 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The New York Knicks strike first. Now the pressure quickly mounts for San Antonio. How will they respond? Game 2 of the NBA Finals. 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
5: 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So how will Wemby and the Spurs respond to game two? 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
1: 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Busy day in baseball began in the afternoon in the Bronx. The Yankees trying to salvage their finale with the Guardians. Still no Aaron Judge, missing his third straight game with a bone bruise. Tied at one in the seventh, Ryan McMahon delivered.
2: Here's the pitch to McMahon. Breaking ball pulled to the right side. Through the hole, base hit. Ryan McMahon with an RBI single here in the seventh inning gives the Yankees a 2-1 lead.
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1: Call from WFAN. Carlos Rodon gave up just one earned on two hits in six innings, striking out seven. Good to get a win. Not so much for the news on Judge. Late Thursday night, the Yankees announcing the three-time AL MVP has a stress fracture in his right rib, will miss significant time, will undergo imaging in 4 to 6 weeks to determine next steps based on healing. Judge hitting .248 with 17 homers and 38 RBIs this season, had just one homer in his last 18 games since May 10th before being out injured. Yankees do expect that he will return at some point this season. ESPN's Buster Olney on the Judge injury and the impact that his loss has on the Yankees.
4: The Yankees trying to pinpoint exactly what's going on here, trying to rule out some things. I think it's very likely that he's going to wind up going on the injured list, and it might be for an extended period. And look, you know this. When the Yankees don't have Aaron Judge, they are a very different team. Since 2020, when Aaron Judge is in the lineup, the Yankees are 138 games over 500. When Aaron Judge is not in the lineup, they're 8 games under 500. Now, they do have Giancarlo Stanton coming back, and I think that they're better equipped to handle the absence of an Aaron Judge right now, because you have Ben Rice, who's a candidate for MVP in the American League. He's having a terrific season. You have that strong rotation with Garrett Cole, Cam Schlittler, etc. But let's face it, if you lose one of the best hitters in the world, it's going to hurt your lineup. That has been demonstrated over the last 6 years for the Yankees.
1: Yankees 37-25, half a game back of Tampa Bay for the top spot in the AL East, but down their best player for a while. ESPN's Jeff Passan thinks this Yankees team is built to withstand the Judge injury.
5: Typically, when you hear one of the best players in baseball is going to be out for 4 to 6 weeks, that's not good news, but compared to what the Yankees were worried Aaron Judge might have, which is thoracic outlet syndrome, which would have required season-ending surgery, a fractured rib is good news. And the expectations, the Yankees say, is that Aaron Judge will be back this season, but in the meantime, this has been the best offense in the American League. They have 315 runs scored this season, 23 more than the next team. So the belief is that not only is the Yankees offense going to be good enough, but this is a team that's built around pitching anyway, and they're going to be able to weather the loss of Aaron Judge.
1: Passan and Olney both joining SportsCenter. That is a significant loss. See if the Yankees can stay afloat down the stretch. Meanwhile, in Milwaukee, the Giants getting out to a fast start against the Brewers. 1-0 in the blink of an eye. Casey Schmidt with a solo homer on the first pitch of the game, but it was a grand seventh that made the difference.
6: Here's the 1-0. Haas swings. It's a high fly ball out to center. Churio on the move going back. He's at the warning track. He leaps, and it is a grand slam! Eric Haas to straightaway center. Another grand slam for the Giants.
1: KNBR on the call. Haas hit the Giants' fifth grand slam in a 17-game span, shortest in team history. The Giants take down the Brewers 12-9 to salvage a split in the series. The Phillies over the Padres 6-4. Philadelphia getting a strong outing from Zach Wheeler. Went 7 innings, 2 earned with 8 strikeouts. Only blemish, a Manny Machado 2-run homer. Adolis Garcia went deep for the Phils. Alec Bohm and Trey Turner knocked in runs as well. Phillies completing their second sweep of the Padres in a week, winning all six games this season. Now 24-10 under interim manager Don Mattingly, have gone from 10 games under 500 to in wild card position in 37 days. The Orioles all over the Red Sox 8-2. Kobe Mayo three-run double, part of a six-run Baltimore first inning. Up next are half-hour headlines and more from the NBA and NHL playoffs. 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
8: 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Coming up Friday, Jalen Brunson and the Knicks took game one of the finals. So how will Wemby and the Spurs respond to game two? 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
1: The Canes come back to even the Stanley Cup Final with a 4-3 OT win in Game 2. We get set for Game 2 of the NBA Finals in San Antonio. A big injury in the Big Apple. Yankees captain Aaron Judge with a hairline fracture in his rib will be reevaluated in 4 to 6 weeks, while Texas goes back-to-back in the Women's College World Series with a win over Texas Tech in Oklahoma City. Started the show with the Hurricanes outlasting the Golden Knights in overtime, and it was back and forth, crazy third period. Seth Jarvis with the winner.
2: As this is sent in, Ehlers goes diagonal for Aho. They'll go back and forth with it. Aho along the right wing boards. Back up top, it's Gostisbehere. Send it, crush it. Game over!
1: .99 The Fan. What a game. Back and forth. Four goals. Goal disallowed in that third period. Jordan Staal had the go-ahead goal. Carolina thought that that was going to be the game winner in the third. Vegas tied it inside 2 minutes to go. But the Canes captain on the resiliency that his team showed in Game 2, joining SportsCenter with Scott Van Pelt.
3: Jordan Staal, hey, it's Scott Van Pelt here on SportsCenter. Congratulations. Osh and I are just trying to piece together what the hell just happened in the last hour of real time in the building. You lived it, man. Describe for me how the Stankoven goal lights the fuse, and now here you are even up in this series, one apiece.
4: Yeah, honestly, I'm not sure what happened there. That was a pretty wild ride, not going to lie. But, Stanky got us going. I heard Osh talking about jumping off the mark, and I think it was either Blake or Halsey there, and that line is always on it, on top of it all the time. And, turning the lost face off to Ozone time, and got us going. The crowd got into it, and, man, it was just it was back and forth and up and down, and we found a way to get a win.
3: It was a spectacularly entertaining game. I mean, from the moment that Stankoven scores, then it's tied, and then we have the sequence in front. Is it a goal? It turns into a penalty, and then you're in the front, and it's no secret. Like, the power play hadn't been great. Now you're red hot, two in a row. To get the one that you get, just to

0: be able to score in a situation like that where it's 5-on-4, how important, Jordan, is it to break the seal on that?
1: Yeah, it's huge. Special teams is massive in every series. Obviously, power play it has been so hot as of late, but it's always your next one. It's always the next play, next power play. And you know, we stuck with that mentality. And, you know, the boys started to feel it, too, after that one. And, you know, the power play kicked in for the OT goal, too. And it was huge for us.
0: TJ, just describing, if you drop the first two, you feel like you got to win six games. Just mentally, you never want to drop one. You do. But you did in the last series, and you come roaring back with four. It's cliche to say you had to have it. But, Jordan, you have to have this victory. Like, what's the mindset of the group coming out for overtime? And now here you are 1-1.
1: Yeah, 1-1 sounds a lot better than 0-2. So,
0: I bet it does.
1: You know, it's a big, obviously massive game for us. We knew we needed it, and the boys rallied, man. It was back and forth. We just kept going, and just so proud of this group and everything that you know we've done so far. But man, we got so much work ahead of us, and we can be even better. So it's going to be exciting times.
0: It's been incredible to start it. I'm just closing this with I can't help but smile. I saw some chests and some bellies of some middle-aged people that really probably should have had their shirts on. I just want to know how, when the tarps came off, how the fuse kind of got lit, because there were some middle-aged pot bellies that were out tonight in Raleigh, and they seemed to help out. They seemed to push the boys across the line.
1: Yeah, there was. That's the Caniacs for you, man. They're always behind us. They're always ready to rock, and they got us going for sure tonight. I was hoping my brothers kept their shirts on tonight, and but it was fun.
0: Right on. Hey, I know you guys want to get to the room and celebrate with the guys. What a start to this series, man. Travel safe out to Vegas, and we'll continue to enjoy watching this. Congrats on the victory tonight.
1: All right, thanks, guys. Appreciate it.
2: Yeah, huge win for Carolina. A victory that you felt like they needed, falling behind 0-2, heading to Vegas, not where they wanted to be. ESPN's TJ Oshie said this was a must-have for Carolina.
3: It's very difficult. You know going in that you have to win four games. It's going to be extremely hard. If you're down 2-0, that feels like you got to win six games, right? Mm-hmm. And so they absolutely needed this win. I will say I thought Vegas was the better team for most of the first 60 minutes. But Carolina found ways to score goals. And if I'm in that locker room right now and I'm cheering, I'm celebrating the win, I'm going to Logan Stankoven and I'm saying thank you for getting us back in this game, because that was all effort for him on Carolina's first goal.
2: Yeah, a lot to unpack, especially when you get to a potential go-ahead goal for Vegas that was disallowed because of goaltender interference. ESPN NHL rules analyst Dave Jackson on why the goal was waved off. Goaltender interference called on that one, and it's just, there's a lot to unpack there and difficult to see with all of the massive humanity going on between all that was in the goal crease in Carolina. John Tortorella, Golden Knights head coach, what do you think changed and added to the momentum?
4: Talked about the first 50 minutes. What can you tell us about what you think changed and added to their momentum?
5: I have my thoughts. I'm not discussing it here.
2: Classic Torts and the challenge, a major factor in the game, but they fall in overtime 4-3. Carolina evening the Stanley Cup final, game 3 Saturday night, 8 Eastern on ABC back in Las Vegas. Nick Taruki here with you, Sports Center all night here on ESPN Radio, the ESPN app, SiriusXM channel 80. NBA Finals continue on Friday night, game 2 in San Antonio. Josh Hart getting a lot of love after game 1, finished with one of the more unique stat lines in finals history. Just 3 points. How about 15 rebounds, 6 assists, and 4 steals? Hart, the second player with 15, 5 assists, and 4 steals in a finals game, joining Larry Bird, head coach Mike Brown, on the impact that Hart had in game 1.
6: He helped us with our pace. You know, we want to play fast. Everybody knows it. It's hard to score as you go along in the playoffs. And so you try to get the ball up the floor as quickly as possible to attack a defense that's not set. And Josh was phenomenal helping us do that. He guarded a lot of different guys. And, you know, when he did do it, he tried to be physical without fouling. Because their guards are really, really good. They get to where they want to, especially in the paint, and they hurt you. And then, you know, he rebounded the basketball. He was great. He was great on the weak side defensively. He impacted the game in so many different ways for us that, you know, when you look at what he shot from the field, you wouldn't think that he was probably the most impactful guy on the game last night.
2: Now, the point is that Josh Hart attacks the glass with reckless abandon. If you spent any time on social media today, you might have seen some of the memes going around about this is Josh Hart going for a rebound. If there's a loose ball available, it's somebody jumping off a cliff into the ocean or ramming against a wall. That's the effort that Josh Hart plays with. His teammate in college and in the NBA, Jalen Brunson, on Hart's energy for all 48 minutes.
7: I mean, he was a leading rebounder in college for, I think, my final 2 years or whatever, something like that, or his final 2 years. That's just who he is. His energy is just relentless. It doesn't stop. That's just, I mean, he eats candy all the time. That's just, that tells you who he is. He's a big kid with an absurd amount of energy.
2: Candy, I guess that's the secret for Hart. His 15 boards the most by a player 6'5 or shorter in a finals game since Elgin Baylor had 20 in game one of the 1970 finals against the Knicks. Hart on how he keeps his energy up with all of the different roles that he has to take on.
8: It takes humility and just a willingness to sacrifice. We're in the NBA finals. You know, there's millions of people watching, and it's easy to get wrapped up in human nature of, you know, wanting to get recognition, wanting to score the ball, and wanting to show people what you can do on the biggest stage. And, you know, that's not everyone's calling and not everyone's assignment. And I know for me, that's not really my assignment. So it takes a little bit of, you know, time to find for me. I found that, you know, with prayer and my faith. But that's kind of what it is, those two things, prayer and humility, because it's easy to get wrapped up in human nature, especially at this level, you know, when you want to show people what you can do. But when you have that willingness to sacrifice, and, you know, I think Jose has it, myself has it, a lot of guys on the team has it, OG at times, Mikel at times, Kat at times. When you have a group of guys that have that willingness to sacrifice and that humility, that breeds, you know, a championship culture.
2: Certainly the key with what Hart was talking about at the end, so many weapons that this Knicks team, you know, win 12 in a row in the postseason by accident, that they can throw at opponents, with Brunson leading the way and Anobi. Karl-Anthony Towns, fantastic defensively in game one, forcing Victor Wembanyama to turn it over four times, limiting him to 2 of 12 from the field, according to ESPN tracking. On the other side for Wemby and the Spurs, coming off one of their worst offensive performances of the last few years. They're 95 points, tied for the second fewest all season, shot just 36%, their lowest since February of last year. Spurs, such a young team and talked about all postseason. Wemby on dealing with another bump in the road.
9: Yes, it's very reassuring. We know we're not here by chance, you know. We've been through some weird situations, whatever. And yes, it's reassuring to know that these guys, the 18 guys we got, are built this way and are resilient.
2: Wemby looking for a much more efficient game too, says most of the changes that he wants to make are mental.
9: Really, I think the reason we lost that game isn't even technical. It's not even technical, tactical. It's we need to approach the game with a better mental state, and we just need to play our game. You know, we just need to be normal. We don't need to do anything incredible.
2: Yeah, Spurs trying to play their game after really struggling offensively. De'Aaron Fox had his share, just 7 points in 38 minutes. What do they need to improve after game one?
10: We were up one with, I think, 3 minutes left, and we weren't able to score at the end of the game, and obviously ended up losing that game by 10. So throughout the course of the game, you know, we were in the game and we gave ourselves chances to win. We went on runs. We got, you know, bigger leads. We just have to figure out a way to sustain it, and that's keeping them off the glass, not giving up second chance points. Last time we had the lead, we were up one, gave up an offensive rebound. JB hits a three, and then we didn't have a lead for the rest of the game. So those are kind of the nuances of, you know, how we have to play if we want to try to win this series.
2: Still early in this series, but a backs against the wall scenario for San Antonio. Don't want to drop the first two at home. PTI's Tony Kornheiser and Michael Wilbon on their confidence that the Spurs can even the series.
11: All right, Wilbon, do you have faith that the Spurs will bounce back in game two?
12: Ooh, faith. No, I don't have faith in much in sports, and I'm not willing to have any yet. The Spurs haven't done anything, so there's nobody left in these playoffs I have faith in. You know, some years you can have faith in a lot of star guys, but no, not yet. They're still developing that. They're coming by that. Takes a while. So, especially, Tony, if Karl Anthony Towns can play with that same assertiveness that he played with last night, I know it's hard. Karl Anthony Towns, 6'11", maybe. He's going against a guy like 7 inches taller in Wimby, and he's got to take it to him. He did that last night. But Wembanyama's going to be better. He's going to be looking to take Karl Anthony Towns away. Do I think that the San Antonio Spurs will respond differently? Yes, I do. I believe Wembanyama, and he says, no, this stuff that we do, we're going to do that better. Because he's young. He's 22. He has no real authority, except he's just damn great. And he's got a good coaching staff. He's got a secret weapon, Tony. You know it. He's got Greg Popovich whispering in his ear, texting him or talking to him after games and between days, and that matters. So I believe that will work. Faith, not yet.
11: Yeah, I agree with you on faith. Faith being the key word. No, I don't have faith. But I have recent history to look back on. Victor Wembanyama was terrible in Game 5 against Oklahoma City. He's like 5-19 from the floor, maybe even worse than that. He was 0-5 from 3. And he owned it, and he said, it's my fault, and I'm going to get better. And there's no reason to believe he would get better, but he did get better. He did. He was much better in Game 6, and the Spurs won by 27. So he can draw on recent history, and he can say to his teammates, we did this. We did this a week and a half ago. We can do this again. The problem is that the Knicks, right now, that may be the worst game the Knicks play statistically. They may have been a little rusty.
12: Yeah,
11: they were off for 8 days. Jalen Brunson may have been rusty. Jalen Brunson, what did he miss? 19 shots? But he made the shots that mattered the most. And my sense of this is that Jalen Brunson is a guy who can take over a game and maybe even a series because he's just a bull out there. He's very, very tough. I don't think San Antonio can guard him. I know I shouldn't say this, but I do think it comes down to Brunson and Wembanyama. And I expect Wembanyama to win some games. I do, like you. I expect him to win game two. But I'm not so sure I expect him to win the series anymore. I'm not sure of that anymore.
12: Same here, Tone. Because you know, you and I have covered enough playoff basketball over a million years to know the playoffs are about adjustment and then adjustments to the adjustments. And that's what's being worked on today, right now. Coaches and their staffs first. Filters down to the players. And I don't know if San Antonio's youngsters know enough yet, but they're on the clock, the Spurs, right now. That's it. We're done. Back to you.
2: Yeah, lots of really good insight there with San Antonio trying to even the series with the Knicks in Game 2. Game 2 tip, just after 8:30 Eastern, coverage beginning at 7:30 Eastern right here on ESPN Radio and the ESPN app. The NBA playoffs on ESPN Radio. 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
13: 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The Stanley Cup Final on ABC is more than a quest for the cup. It's 134 years of putting it all on the line and the heaviest 35 pounds ever lifted. 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
16: The Rams just acquired the one person who could make Aaron Donald look in the mirror and say, do I look fat? 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They draft a kid who they think is the next guy, Jalen Watson as well. 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They threw up the signal.
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17: 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A.J. 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
4: So the first pitch swung on. That is hit high and deep down the left field line towards the corner. Goodbye! A second deck shot for Ketel.
0: Number 4.
1: It's another San Francisco slam in Milwaukee on KNBR.
5: Here's the 1-0. Oz swings. It's a high fly ball out to center. Churio on the move going back. He's at the warning track. He leaps, and it is a grand slam! Eric Haas to straightaway center. Another grand slam for the Giants.
0: Number 3.
1: Pete Crow Armstrong delivering a walk-off winner in Chicago on the Cubs radio network.
6: And the pitch. Swing and a looper, shallow right center field. That's a base hit. Cubs win the ball game. Pete Crow Armstrong delivers. What a finish. What a finish.
0: Number 2.
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7: Texas does it, and they have the hookup for a second national championship in a row. Tegan Kavan strikes out 5 of the last 6 to end the run for Texas Tech and start the dynasty talk in Austin.
0: Number 1.
1: And in Raleigh, the Hurricanes storm back to take game 2 of the Stanley Cup Final on 99.9 The Fan.
8: As this is sent in, Ehlers goes diagonal for Aho. They'll go back and forth with it. Aho along the right wing boards. Back up top, it's Gostisbehere. Send it cross shot. Game over! Seth Jarvis wins it!
1: Yeah, a couple of really good finishes across baseball, and then Seth Jarvis with the game winner, a huge one for Carolina. In baseball, Pete Crow Armstrong with that RBI single to walk it off for Chicago. Also hit a solo homer, his 9th of the season in the 6th inning. Chicago had lost 3 straight and 14 of 17, so they get a big win. Ketel Marte walking it off for the D-backs as well as they take down the Dodgers. The Blue Jays beat the Braves 7-2 to salvage the finale in that series in Atlanta. Royals topping the Twins by a score of 8-6. Pirates over the Astros 5-1 as well. Time for some NFL as we recover from a busy week that started with a pair of big-time June 1st trades. Two-time Defensive Player of the Year Myles Garrett agreeing to a reworked contract with LA today. It includes an increase in total compensation for 2026. Previously, $31.5 million, including per-game roster bonuses. Total compensation at least $37 million. Now, his four-year $160 million contract remaining intact. Third time a player won NFL Defensive Player of the Year and then changed teams the following season, on a list including Deion Sanders going from the Niners to the Cowboys in 1995. Other big news, Christian Watson getting the bag. Packers receiver agreeing to a four-year $110.5 million extension, including a $31 million signing bonus. Up next, the Canes, even the Stanley Cup Final, get you set for Game 2 in San Antonio. This is SportsCenter All Night on ESPN Radio.
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0: SportsCenter all night. The Hurricanes look to storm back against the Golden Knights in Game 2 of the Stanley Cup Final.
1: Right to Frederick Anderson. He'll settle it down. Kane's cleared out. Will Carrier into the zone. Drop Jankowski. He scores!
0: What were the biggest takeaways from Game 1 of the NBA Finals?
2: We didn't play a sharp game in a lot of aspects. They took advantage of that. And tip of the cap to them. They came in and they got the win.
0: Texas Tech looks to keep their season alive at the Women's College World Series.
3: Henry chases Caitlin Terry back in the opposite field. 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
4: Here's the 1-0. Haas swings. It's a high fly ball out to center. Churio on the move going back. He's at the warning track. He leaps, and it is a grand slam.
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5: 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Nick DeLuca here with you. First week of June, always a fun time of year, crowning a few champions over the next couple of weeks, starting to get a feel for some of the best in baseball as well. And before I forget, rent was due a couple days ago. If you haven't paid, be sure to get on that. Have to think John Tortorella is renting in Vegas, took over the Golden Knights with 8 games to go in the regular season, now has them in the Cup Final. Vegas entering Thursday night with a chance to take a 2-0 series lead on the Hurricanes in Raleigh. Teams to win Game 1 of the best-of-7 Stanley Cup Final win the series 76% of the time. That jumps up to 91% if you go up 2-0. If you missed Game 1, Vegas became the first road team with a multi-goal comeback win in Game 1 of a final, snapping a 55-game losing streak. But in Game 2, they were playing from in front.
6: Marner again pitches it high in the air, hoping for Howden. He was held. Howden gets behind. He gets to the goal. He scores! Vegas takes a 1-0 lead on Brett Howden's 12th of the postseason, equaling his regular season total.
5: That call from Fox Sports 98.9, Howden's 12th of the playoffs to open the scoring on another assist from Mitch Marner. 1-0 Vegas after one. They would open the scoring in the second, Howden netting his 13th of the postseason and take a 2-0 lead into the second intermission. Vegas up 2 goals, 20 minutes away from a 2-0 series lead heading back home. Then things got a little bit interesting. Carolina lifeless through the first, say, 45 minutes of the night, getting a goal to get on the board, then Mark Jankowski igniting Lenovo Center.
1: Right to Frederick Anderson. He'll settle it down. Kane's cleared out. Will Carrier into the zone. Drop Jankowski. He scores! Mark Jankowski has tied it up here, and the Canes have come back from 2-0. Oh, his first of the postseason, and Mark Jankowski has got this building in a frenzy.
5: Yeah, Carolina comeback. What a time for his first goal of the postseason. Then things got a little bit wacky. Golden Knights, thinking they had the go-ahead goal, overturned on goalie interference. Some question, a conference at center ice, John Tortorella on the Vegas bench deciding, you know what, I'm going to go ahead and challenge this. Challenge unsuccessful. Power play to the Canes. Jordan Staal took advantage.
1: Jarvis, he'll go across. Handed here for Gostisbehere. Svechnikov with it. Back here. Gostisbehere, he scores! There's a ghost sighting on the power play! And it puts Carolina up 3-2!
5: Canes captain with the marker to put Carolina in front. 4.5 minutes to go. But Vegas was able to get off the mat. Empty net, goalie pulled, last gasp, Mark Stone delivered.
6: Marner closing, works to the slot, he shoots, knocked down, they score! Mark Stone! 3-3 tie with 1:21 to go in regulation. It's a 6-on-5 game-tying goal for the Knights captain, Mark Stone.
7: Yeah, just when you thought that this game wasn't going to take any more twists and turns, Mark Stone finds a way to tie it up at three. That would send us to overtime, topsy-turvy third period. On the power play in the extra frame, Seth Jarvis with the game winner.
1: As this is sent in, Ehlers goes diagonal for Aho. They'll go back and forth with it. Aho along the right wing boards. Back up top, it's Gostisbehere. Send it across. Game over! Seth Jarvis wins it in overtime!
7: Yeah, that call from 99.9, the Fan, Carolina, comes back to win it by a score of 4-3. In game one, Vegas becoming the first road team with a multi-goal comeback to win game one of a final that snapped that 55-game losing streak. In game two, Carolina with the multi-goal comeback to win it. It's the first time we've had two multi-goal comebacks to begin a Stanley Cup final. Seth Jarvis, the hero. He joined ABC's Emily Kaplan postgame.
8: Power play at the end of overtime there. From your perspective,
9: our power play found our groove tonight. It started with Jordan in the third, and then there, I mean, just making the right plays, playing smart and being aggressive, and it worked out.
8: That third period, that sequence, their overturned goal, Jordan scores, they tie it. What was it like to play in all that?
9: It was a lot. We did a great job controlling our emotions. I think we never got too high, never got too low, just kept responding, and that's what I love about this group is we always bounce back.
8: For you personally, how are you feeling about this series entering this?
9: I'm coming. Yeah, that was great. That was a step in the right direction, and now we got to keep it going into Vegas.
8: This group, like, why don't they get too high? Why don't they get too low?
9: Sorry?
8: This group, why don't you guys get too high? Why don't you get too low?
9: We have the best leaders in the world. It starts with our coach, bleeds down to our captains. They keep us humble, they keep us composed, and we follow their lead.
8: Well, tell me about your coach. You're down 2-0 heading into the third period. He addresses the team. What does he say?
9: It was all positive. It was sticking with our game, knowing it'll come, and Sankey did a great job getting it going, and Jenks with a great shot, and we carried it on from there.
8: Best part of scoring that goal?
9: Winning that game in front of these fans.
8: What, describe, what did it sound like?
9: That was the best feeling in the world.
7: I bet Seth Jarvis with the game winner, Carolina, finding a way to come back and win it, evening the Stanley Cup final at a game apiece. Canes head coach Rod Brind'Amour felt like they needed this win, says they got a shot of new life.
10: It's very similar to what feels like the last series. Kind of almost playing out. It's uncanny. But you get a new kind of shot of life, you know, is what it feels like. And that's what we definitely needed. And I'm happy for the guys and proud of them because they did. They just kept coming. And that's what we have to do.
7: Yeah, what a win for Carolina to even up the Stanley Cup final at a game apiece. Game 3, 8 Eastern in Vegas on Saturday night on ABC. As for the NBA Finals.
11: And there's one man on the New York Knicks. They call him Captain Clutch. He's the one guy you want on your side coming down the stretch of a ball game like this.
12: Brunson with it. Harassed by Castle. Spins to the lane. Left hand float. Yes. Captain Clutch getting them started.
13: Wasn't really our night. Wasn't really my night most of the night. But we kept finding a way. Kept chipping away.
12: Down floor, Brunson. Hesitation dribble inside the arc and across the free throw line. Now ducks in. Layup is good. And Brunson continues. 8 straight Brunson points.
14: In the biggest moments, you know, he shows up. That's what MVPs are supposed to do.
12: Feeds Brunson. 3. Yes! Right in front of the Spurs bench to give the Knicks the lead.
15: I mean, he's great, man. He's all around. Great player. Great teammate. He's so big for our team.
12: Now cuts to the left. Free throw line. Hops back. Digs in. Shot up. And good! Brunson, big bucket!
7: 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What a night for the Knicks and Jalen Brunson. NBA Finals continue on Friday night, Game 2 in San Antonio. The Knicks in the finals for the first time in 27 years and making quite the entrance, closing on an 11-0 run to take Game 1. They've won 12 straight, tied for the second longest streak in a single postseason with the 99 Spurs. That was the last time they were in the finals. Not easy, though. San Antonio up by as many as 14, and Brunson had to work to find a rhythm NBA champion Antonio Daniels, a part of that 99 San Antonio team, says Brunson wasn't bothered, and that's what makes him great.
16: His ability to move on to the next play without allowing the previous play to impact his thought process is otherworldly. So he can miss 2-3 shots or whatever it may be, turn the ball over 2-3 times, and not allow that to impact the next play. And as a former NBA player, that's very difficult to do. Do not let one play move you into the next play mentally. His ability to practice in-game amnesia is otherworldly. That's what set apart guys like Kobe and Michael and Tim Duncan and some of the greatest to ever play this game.
7: Yeah, and came up clutch when it mattered most. Brunson and OG Anunoby took over in the fourth quarter, becoming the first pair of teammates each with 12 points in the fourth of a finals game since at least 1971. Brunson scoring 13 of his 30 in the final 12. Anunoby had 12 of his 17 in the fourth quarter. Brunson on giving credit to the entire team. It's all about how hard they work.
17: We have a lot of guys on this team who actually are gym rats. They get in the gym, they do the work. Even off days aren't off days for them. And everyone finds a way to continue to get better throughout the season. And just knowing when their number is going to be called, they're going to be ready. And so that's a credit to the character of the guys on this team. And no matter what, it's just they're going to be ready to go.
7: Brunson quick to give credit to his teammates, but head coach Mike Brown loved what he saw from his star guard in game one.
18: You have to have a guy that is an MVP candidate to be able to go make the game easier for others while taking advantage of whatever lapses he feels that the defense just made. And he did that time after time after time, especially down the stretch. He hit big shots and we needed it because we were pretty stagnant. We were missing shots and San Antonio had something to do with it. But when you have a guy like that that you can just go give the ball to, open the floor up and say, go get it done for us, that's special. And that's what he showed last night.
7: Tough spot for the Spurs trying to handle Brunson and everything the Knicks can throw at you down the stretch. Guard De'Aaron Fox on what they need to do better against JB.
19: Yeah, I mean, I think we did a fairly good job throughout the course of the game, but, you know, he definitely got it going towards the end of the game. And there are times where just like, you know, anybody but Jaylen, you know, make somebody else shoot the ball. And not necessarily just giving somebody else an open shot, because that's a team that has a good offense and has really good shooters. But you want someone else trying to make a tough shot. And try to make it tough on him. You know, sometimes you send two at him. Sometimes you just corral him when he comes off of a ball screen. Just try to find ways to get the ball out of his hands without just giving somebody else a warm-up jump shot.
7: Yeah, Brunson, so good. 30 points in game one has been the catalyst all postseason long. The Knicks have won 12 straight, trying to run that streak to 13. Teams that win game one of the finals go on to win 70% of the time. That goes up to 32-5 all time with a 2-0 lead. Knicks have never led 2-0 in the finals in their previous 8 trips. Game two, Friday night. Tip just after 8:30 Eastern. Can hear it right here on ESPN Radio and the ESPN app. Coverage begins at 7:30 Eastern. Mention handing out some hardware. Texas Tech Women's College World Series. The Longhorns looking to go back-to-back. Pick it up in the fifth inning, trailing 1-0. Sometimes you need a little help.
20: Two pitch. Martinez grounded to Tony deep in a hole, and the throw goes awry. Maloney scores. Diving in safely is Nichols. And Vivi through again.
7: Yeah, big sequence. Texas on top in the fifth. Caden Henry adding some insurance in the top of the seventh.
20: Henry chases Caitlin Terry back in the opposite field. Solo home run for the leadoff for Texas. Tenth of the year makes it 3-1.
7: Texas up to top seven, bottom half. Longhorns make it back-to-back titles.
20: Texas does it, and they have the hookup for a second national championship in a row. Tegan Kavan strikes out 5 of the last 6. Texas Tech and start the dynasty talk in Austin.
7: Yeah, it's about time for the dynasty talk. Those calls courtesy of ESPN. Tegan Kavan, so good all postseason long. Most outstanding player of the Women's College World Series. Caught up with ESPN's Holly Rowe after the game.
2: Well, Tegan, there's this brilliant moment. You're walking in from the bullpen. You come in and strike three out. What were you doing when your mental performance, what were you doing in those pitches to really come in and lock it down in this crucial time?
21: I was just telling myself that this is what I dreamed of, and I wanted to have Sid Lollies back because she threw a hell of a game, and so I just want to have her back. My team's back. I love them so much, and I'm just so happy.
2: You've done something tonight that's never been done in Texas history, a back-to-back championship, but you've done something that's never been done before, back-to-back most outstanding player. How do you wrap your mind around that, Tegan?
21: It's hard, but it's a team thing. It's Coach PR, it's Coach White, it's all of our coaches. It's all these girls right here, and I'm just so happy, and I'm so proud to be a Longhorn.
7: Yeah, a lot of back-to-back going around. Kavan, the most outstanding player for a second straight Women's College World Series. On the other side for Texas Tech, Jerry Glasgow had them where they wanted them, just came up a little short.
22: As far as our team, I thought we just come up short tonight. I thought we had it right where we wanted. You know, we had a play where we could have got that force out. If we could have kept it, I think, 1-0 and got it. We only had six outs to go at that point. If we could have just got that out and we couldn't make the play. And then, you know, give Texas credit. They kept attacking. I thought Logan Hallman made two phenomenal catches in left field. And that was, you know, the kind of effort you have to have in the World Series. And we just come up short on some other plays.
7: Came up just a little bit short. Texas going back-to-back in the Women's College World Series. First team to do it since 2021 as they celebrate another championship in Austin. Coming up, busy day around baseball. Some injury concern for the Yankees captain and another slam for San Francisco. 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
3: Hey, y'all, it's Kyle Bailey coming up on a Friday show. 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
1: 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Busy day in baseball began in the afternoon in the Bronx. The Yankees trying to salvage their finale with the Guardians. Still no Aaron Judge, missing his third straight game with a bone bruise. Tied at one in the seventh, Ryan McMahon delivered.
2: Here's the pitch to McMahon. Breaking ball pulled to the right side. Through the hole, base hit. Ryan McMahon with an RBI single here in the seventh inning against the Yankees. A 2-1 lead.
3: Big hit by Ryan McMahon.
1: Call from WFAN. Carlos Rodon gave up just one earned on two hits in six innings, striking out seven. Good to get a win. Not so much for the news on Judge. Late Thursday night, the Yankees announcing the three-time AL MVP has a stress fracture in his right rib, will miss significant time, will undergo imaging in 4 to 6 weeks to determine next steps based on healing. Judge hitting 248 with 17 homers and 38 RBIs this season, had just one homer in his last 18 games since May 10th before being out injured. Yankees do expect that he will return at some point this season. ESPN's Buster Olney on the Judge injury and the impact that his loss has on the Yankees.
4: The Yankees trying to pinpoint exactly what's going on here, trying to rule out some things. I think it's very likely that he's going to wind up going on the injured list, and it might be for an extended period. And look, you know this. When the Yankees don't have Aaron Judge, they are a very different team. Since 2020, when Aaron Judge is in the lineup, the Yankees are 138 games over 500. When Aaron Judge is not in the lineup, they're 8 games under 500. Now, they do have Giancarlo Stanton coming back, and I think that they're better equipped to handle the absence of an Aaron Judge right now, because you have Ben Rice, who's a candidate for MVP in the American League. He's having a terrific season. You have that strong rotation with Garrett Cole, Cam Schlittler, etc. But let's face it, if you lose one of the best hitters in the world, it's going to hurt your lineup. That has been demonstrated over the last 6 years for the Yankees.
1: Yankees 37-25, half a game back of Tampa Bay for the top spot in the AL East, but down their best player for a while. ESPN's Jeff Passan thinks this Yankees team is built to withstand the Judge injury.
5: Typically, when you hear one of the best players in baseball is going to be out for 4 to 6 weeks, that's not good news. But compared to what the Yankees were worried Aaron Judge might have, which is thoracic outlet syndrome, which would have required season-ending surgery, a fractured rib is good news. And the expectations, the Yankees say, is that Aaron Judge will be back this season. But in the meantime, this has been the best offense in the American League. They have 315 runs scored this season, 23 more than the next team. So the belief is that not only is the Yankees offense going to be good enough, but this is a team that's built around pitching anyway, and they're going to be able to weather the loss of Aaron Judge.
1: Passan and Olney both joining SportsCenter. That is a significant loss. See if the Yankees can stay afloat down the stretch. Meanwhile, in Milwaukee, the Giants getting out to a fast start against the Brewers. 1-0 in the blink of an eye. Casey Schmidt with a solo homer on the first pitch of the game. But it was a grand seventh that made the difference.
6: Here's the 1-0. Maz swings. It's a high fly ball out to center. Churio on the move going back. He's at the warning track. He leaps, and it is a grand slam! Eric Haas to straightaway center. Another grand slam for the Giants.
1: KNBR on the call. Haas hit the Giants' fifth grand slam in a 17-game span, shortest in team history. The Giants take down the Brewers 12-9 to salvage a split in the series. The Phillies over the Padres 6-4. Philadelphia getting a strong outing from Zach Wheeler. Went 7 innings, 2 earned with 8 strikeouts. Only blemish, a Manny Machado 2-run homer. Adolis Garcia went deep for the Phils. Alec Bohm and Trey Turner knocked in runs as well. Phillies completing their second sweep of the Padres in a week, winning all six games this season. Now 24-10 under interim manager Don Mattingly, have gone from 10 games under 500 to in wild card position in 37 days. The Orioles all over the Red Sox 8-2. Kobe Mayo three-run double, part of a six-run Baltimore first inning. Up next are half-hour headlines and more from the NBA and NHL playoffs. 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
5: The Canes come back to even the Stanley Cup Final with a 4-3 OT win in Game 2. We get set for Game 2 of the NBA Finals in San Antonio. A big injury in the Big Apple. Yankees captain Aaron Judge with a hairline fracture in his rib will be reevaluated in 4 to 6 weeks, while Texas goes back-to-back in the Women's College World Series with a win over Texas Tech in Oklahoma City. Started the show with the Hurricanes outlasting the Golden Knights in overtime, and it was back and forth, crazy third period. Seth Jarvis with the winner.
6: As this is sent in, Ehlers goes diagonal for Aho. They'll go back and forth with it. Aho along the right wing boards. Back up top, it's Gostisbehere. Send it across. Yes! Game over! Seth Jarvis wins it in overtime!
5: 99.9 The Fan. What a game. Back and forth. Four goals, goal disallowed in that third period. Jordan Staal had the go-ahead goal. Carolina thought that that was going to be the game winner in the third. Vegas tied it inside 2 minutes to go, but the Canes captain on the resiliency that his team showed in Game 2, joining SportsCenter with Scott Van Pelt.
7: Jordan Staal, hey, it's Scott Van Pelt here on SportsCenter. Congratulations. Osh and I are just trying to piece together what the hell just happened in the last hour of real time in the building. You lived it, man. Describe for me how the Stankoven goal lights the fuse, and now here you are even up in this series, one apiece.
8: Yeah, honestly, I'm not sure what happened there. That was a pretty wild ride, not going to lie. But, Stanky got us going. I heard Osh talking about jumping off the mark, and I think it was either Blake or Halsey there. And that line is always on top of it all the time. And, turning the lost face off to ozone time and got us going. The crowd got into it. And, it was just it was back and forth and up and down, and we found a way to get a win.
7: It was a spectacularly entertaining game. I mean, from the moment that Stankoven scores, then it's tied, and then we have the sequence in front. Is it a goal? It turns into a penalty, and then you're in the front, and it's no secret. Like, the power play hadn't been great. Now you're red hot, two in a row. To get the one that you get, just to be able to score in a situation like that where it's 5-on-4, how important, Jordan, is it to break the seal on that?
8: Yeah, it's huge. Special teams is massive in every series. Obviously, power play has been so hot as of late, but it's always your next one. It's always the next play, next power play. And you know, we stuck with that mentality. And, the boys started to feel it, too, after that one. And, the power play kicked in for the OT goal, too. And it was huge for us.
7: TJ just describing, if you drop the first two, you feel like you got to win six games. Just mentally, you never want to drop one. You do. But you did in the last series, and you come roaring back with four. It's cliche to say you had to have it, but, Jordan, you have to have this victory. Like, what's the mindset of the group coming out for overtime, and now here you are 1-1?
8: Yeah, 1-1 sounds a lot better than 0-2. So
7: I bet it

0: was.
1: You know, it's a big, obviously massive game for us. We knew we needed it, and the boys rallied, man. It was back and forth. We just kept going, and I'm just so proud of this group and everything that you know we've done so far. But man, we got so much work ahead of us, and we can be even better. So it's going to be exciting times.
2: It's been incredible to start it. I'm just closing this with I can't help but smile. I saw some chests and some bellies of some middle-aged people that really probably should have had their shirts on. I just want to know how when the tarps came off, how the fuse kind of got lit, because there were some middle-aged pot bellies that were out tonight in Raleigh, and they seemed to help out. They seemed to push the boys across the line.
1: Yeah, there was. That's the Caniacs for you, man. They're always behind us. They're always ready to rock, and they got us going for sure tonight. I was hopefully my brothers kept their shirts on tonight, and but it was fun.
2: Right on. Hey, I know you guys want to get to the room and celebrate with the guys. What a start to this series, man. Travel safe out to Vegas, and we'll continue to enjoy watching this. Congrats on the victory tonight.
1: All right, thanks, guys. Appreciate it.
3: Yeah, huge win for Carolina. A victory that you felt like they needed, falling behind 0-2, heading to Vegas, not where they wanted to be. ESPN's TJ Oshie said this was a must-have for Carolina.
4: It's very difficult. You know going in that you have to win four games. It's going to be extremely hard. If you're down 2-0, that feels like you got to win six games, right? Mm-hmm. And so they absolutely needed this win. I will say I thought Vegas was the better team for most of the first 60 minutes. But Carolina found ways to score goals. And if I'm in that locker room right now and I'm cheering, I'm celebrating the win, I'm going to Logan Stankoven and I'm saying thank you for getting us back in this game, because that was all effort for him on Carolina's first goal.
3: Yeah, a lot to unpack, especially when you get to a potential go-ahead goal for Vegas that was disallowed. Goaltender interference called on that one. And it's just, there's a lot to unpack there and difficult to see with all of the massive humanity going on between all that was in the goal crease in Carolina. John Tortorella, Golden Knights head coach, what do you think changed and added to the momentum?
5: Talked about the first 50 minutes. What can you tell us about what you think changed and added to their momentum?
6: I have my thoughts. I'm not discussing it here.
3: Classic Torts and the challenge, a major factor in the game, but they fall in overtime 4-3. Carolina evening the Stanley Cup final, game 3 Saturday night 8 Eastern on ABC back in Las Vegas. Nick DeLuca here with you, Sports Center all night here on ESPN Radio, the ESPN app, Sirius XM channel 80. NBA finals continue on Friday night, game 2 in San Antonio. Josh Hart getting a lot of love after game 1, finished with one of the more unique stat lines in finals history. Just 3 points. How about 15 rebounds, 6 assists, and 4 steals? Hart, the second player with 15, 5 assists, and 4 steals in a finals game, joining Larry Bird, head coach Mike Brown, on the impact that Hart had in game 1.
7: He helped us with our pace. You know, we want to play fast. Everybody knows it. It's hard to score as you go along in the playoffs. And so you try to get the ball up the floor as quickly as possible to attack a defense that's not set. And Josh was phenomenal helping us do that. He guarded a lot of different guys. And, you know, when he did do it, he tried to be physical without fouling. Because their guards are really, really good. They get to where they want to, especially in the paint, and they hurt you. And then, you know, he rebounded the basketball. He was great. He was great on the weak side defensively. He impacted the game in so many different ways for us that, you know, when you look at what he shot from the field, you wouldn't think that he was probably the most impactful guy on the game last night.
3: Now, the point is that Josh Hart attacks the glass with reckless abandon. If you spent any time on social media today, you might have seen some of the memes going around about this is Josh Hart going for a rebound. If there's a loose ball available, it's somebody jumping off a cliff into the ocean or ramming against a wall. That's the effort that Josh Hart plays with. His teammate in college and in the NBA, Jalen Brunson, on Hart's energy for all 48 minutes.
8: I mean, he was a leading rebounder in college for, I think, my final 2 years or whatever, something like that.
0: or his final 2 years. That's just who he is. His energy is just relentless. It doesn't stop. That's just, I mean, he eats candy all the time. That's just, that tells you who he is. He's a big kid with an absurd amount of energy.
3: Candy, I guess that's the secret for Hart. His 15 boards the most by a player 6'5 or shorter in a finals game since Elgin Baylor had 20 in game one of the 1970 finals against the Knicks. Hart on how he keeps his energy up with all of the different roles that he has to take on.
8: It takes humility and just a willingness to sacrifice. We're in the NBA finals. You know, there's millions of people watching, and it's easy to get wrapped up in human nature of, you know, wanting to get recognition, wanting to score the ball, and wanting to show people what you can do on the biggest stage. And, you know, that's not everyone's calling and not everyone's assignment. And I know for me, that's not really my assignment. So it takes a little bit of, you know, time to find. For me, I found that, you know, with prayer and my faith. But that's kind of what it is, those two things, prayer and humility, because it's easy to get wrapped up in human nature, especially at this level, you know, when you want to show people what you can do. But when you have that willingness to sacrifice, and, you know, I think Jose has it, myself has it, a lot of guys on the team has it, OG at times, Mikel at times, Kat at times. When you have a group of guys that have that willingness to sacrifice and that humility, that breeds, you know, a championship culture.
3: Certainly the key with what Hart was talking about at the end, so many weapons that this Knicks team, you know, win 12 in a row in the postseason by accident, that they can throw at opponents, with Brunson leading the way, and Anobi. Karl Anthony Towns, fantastic defensively in game one, forcing Victor Wembanyama to turn it over four times, limiting him to 2 of 12 from the field, according to ESPN tracking. On the other side for Wemby and the Spurs, coming off one of their worst offensive performances of the last few years. They're 95 points, tied for the second fewest all season, shot just 36%, their lowest since February of last year. Spurs, such a young team and talked about all postseason. Wemby on dealing with another bump in the road.
9: Yes, it's very reassuring. We know we're not here by chance, you know. We've been through some weird situations, whatever. And yes, it's reassuring to know that these guys, the 18 guys we got, are built this way and are resilient.
3: Wemby looking for a much more efficient game too, says most of the changes that he wants to make are mental.
9: Really, I think the reason we lost that game isn't even technical. It's not even technical, tactical. It's we need to approach the game with a better mental state, and we just need to play our game. You know, we just need to be normal. We don't need to do anything incredible.
3: Yeah, Spurs trying to play their game after really struggling offensively. De'Aaron Fox had his share, just 7 points in 38 minutes. What do they need to improve after game one?
10: We were up one with, I think, 3 minutes left, and we weren't able to score at the end of the game, and obviously ended up losing that game by 10. So throughout the course of the game, you know, we were in the game and we gave ourselves chances to win. We went on runs. We got, you know, bigger leads. We just had to figure out a way to sustain it, and that's keeping them off the glass, not giving up second chance points. Last time we had the lead, we were up one, gave up an offensive rebound. JB hits a three, and then we didn't have a lead for the rest of the game. So those are kind of the nuances of, you know, how we have to play if we want to try to win this series.
3: Still early in this series, but a backs against the wall scenario for San Antonio. Don't want to drop the first two at home. PTI's Tony Kornheiser and Michael Wilbon on their confidence that the Spurs can even the series.
11: All right, Wilbon, do you have faith that the Spurs will bounce back in game two?
12: Ooh, faith. No, I don't have faith in much in sports, and I'm not willing to have any yet. The Spurs haven't done anything, so there's nobody left in these playoffs I have faith in. You know, some years you can have faith in a lot of star guys, but no, not yet. They're still developing that. They're coming by that. Takes a while. So, and especially, Tony, if Karl Anthony Towns can play with that same assertiveness that he played with last night, I know it's hard, Carl Anthony Towns, 6'11", maybe. He's going against a guy like 7 inches taller in Wimby. And he's got to take it to him. He did that last night. But Wembanyama's going to be better. He's going to be looking to take Carl Anthony Towns away. Do I think that the San Antonio Spurs will respond differently? Yes, I do. I believe Wembanyama, and he says, no, this stuff that we do, we're going to do that better. Because he's young. He's 22. He has no real authority, except he's just damn great. And he's got a good coaching staff. He's got a secret weapon, Tony. You know it. He's got Greg Popovich whispering in his ear, texting him or talking to him after games and between days, and that matters. So I believe that will work. Faith, not yet.
11: Yeah, I agree with you on faith. Faith being the key word, no, I don't have faith. But I have recent history to look back on. Victor Wembanyama was terrible in Game 5 against Oklahoma City. He was like 5-19 from the floor, maybe even worse than that. He was 0-5 from 3. And he owned it, and he said, it's my fault, and I'm going to get better. And there's no reason to believe he would get better, but he did get better. He did. He was much better in Game 6, and the Spurs won by 27. So he can draw on recent history, and he can say to his teammates, we did this. We did this a week and a half ago. We can do this again. The problem is that the Knicks, right now, that may be the worst game the Knicks play statistically. They may have been a little rusty. Yeah, they were off for 8 days. Jalen Brunson may have been rusty. Jalen Brunson, what did he miss? 19 shots? But he made the shots that mattered the most. And my sense of this is that Jalen Brunson is a guy who can take over a game and maybe even a series because he's just a bull out there. He's very, very tough. I don't think San Antonio can guard him. I know I shouldn't say this, but I do think it comes down to Brunson and Wembanyama. And I expect Wembanyama to win some games. I do, like you. I expect him to win game two. But I'm not so sure I expect him to win the series anymore. I'm not sure of that anymore.
12: Same here, Tone. Because you know, you and I have covered enough playoff basketball over a million years to know the playoffs are about adjustment and then adjustments to the adjustments. And that's what's being worked on today, right now. Coaches and their staffs first. Filters down to the players. And I don't know if San Antonio's youngsters know enough yet, but they're on the clock, the Spurs, right now. That's it. We're done. Back to you.
3: Yeah, lots of really good insight there with San Antonio trying to even the series with the Knicks in Game 2. Game 2 tip, just after 8:30 Eastern, coverage beginning at 7:30 Eastern right here on ESPN Radio and the ESPN app. The NBA playoffs on ESPN Radio. 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
26: Hey, it's Evan Cohen. 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So how will Wemby and the Spurs respond to Game 2? 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
2: So the first pitch swung on, that is hit high and deep down the left field line towards the corner. Goodbye! A second deck shot for Ketel. It's a walk-off blast, and the Diamondbacks win the finale.
1: It's another San Francisco slam in Milwaukee on KNBR.
3: Here's the 1-0. Swings. It's a high fly ball out to center. Churio on the move going back. He's at the warning track. He leaps, and it is a grand slam! Eric Haas to straightaway center. Another grand slam for the Giants.
0: Number three.
1: Pete Crow Armstrong delivering a walk-off winner in Chicago on the Cubs radio network.
4: And the pitch. Swinging a looper, shallow right center field. That's a base hit. Cubs win the ball game. Pete Crow Armstrong delivers. What a finish. What a finish.
0: Number two.
1: Texas going back-to-back in the Women's College World Series on ESPN.
5: Texas does it, and they have the hookup for a second national championship in a row. Tegan Kavan strikes out five of the last six to end the run for Texas Tech and start the dynasty talk in Austin.
0: Number one.
1: And in Raleigh, the Hurricanes storm back to take game two of the Stanley Cup Final on 99.9 The Fan.
6: As this is sent in, Ehlers goes diagonal for Aho. They'll go back and forth with it. Aho along the right wing boards. Back up top, it's Gostisbehere. Send it across. Game over! Seth Jarvis wins it!
1: Yeah, a couple of really good finishes across baseball, and then Seth Jarvis with the game winner, a huge one for Carolina. In baseball, Pete Crow Armstrong with that RBI single to walk it off for Chicago. Also hit a solo homer, his ninth of the season in the sixth inning. Chicago had lost three straight and 14 of 17, so they get a big win. Ketel Marte walking it off for the D-backs as well as they take down the Dodgers. The Blue Jays beat the Braves 7-2 to salvage the finale in that series in Atlanta. Royals topping the Twins by a score of 8-6. Pirates over the Astros 5-1 as well. Time for some NFL as we recover from a busy week that started with a pair of big-time June 1st trades. Two-time Defensive Player of the Year Myles Garrett agreeing to a reworked contract with LA today. It includes an increase in total compensation for 2026. Previously, $31.5 million, including per-game roster bonuses, total compensation at least $37 million. Now, his four-year $160 million contract remaining intact. Third time a player won NFL Defensive Player of the Year and then changed teams the following season, on a list including Deion Sanders going from the Niners to the Cowboys in 1995. Other big news, Christian Watson getting the bag. Packers receiver agreeing to a four-year $110.5 million extension, including a $31 million signing bonus. Up next, the Canes, even the Stanley Cup Final, get you set for Game 2 in San Antonio. This is SportsCenter All Night on ESPN Radio.
7: Hey, this is Rich Eisen. 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
5: 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So how will Wemby and the Spurs respond to game two? 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

0: SportsCenter all night. The Hurricanes look to storm back against the Golden Knights in Game 2 of the Stanley Cup Final.
1: Right to Frederik Andersen. He'll settle it down. Kane's cleared out. Will Carrier into the zone. Drop Jankowski. He scores!
0: What were the biggest takeaways from Game 1 of the NBA Finals?
2: We didn't play a sharp game in a lot of aspects. They took advantage of that. And tip of the cap to them. They came in and they got the win.
0: Texas Tech looks to keep their season alive at the Women's College World Series.
3: Henry chases Caitlin Terry back in the opposite field. Solo home run.
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4: Here's the 1-0. Maz swings. It's a high fly ball out to center. Churio on the move going back. He's at the warning track. He leaps, and it is a grand slam.
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5: 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Nick DeLuca here with you. First week of June, always a fun time of year, crowning a few champions over the next couple of weeks, starting to get a feel for some of the best in baseball as well. And before I forget, rent was due a couple days ago. If you haven't paid, be sure to get on that. Have to think John Tortorella is renting in Vegas, took over the Golden Knights with 8 games to go in the regular season, now has them in the Cup Final. Vegas entering Thursday night with a chance to take a 2-0 series lead on the Hurricanes in Raleigh. Teams to win Game 1 of the best-of-7 Stanley Cup Final win the series 76% of the time. That jumps up to 91% if you go up 2-0. If you missed Game 1, Vegas became the first road team with a multi-goal comeback win in Game 1 of a final, snapping a 55-game losing streak. But in Game 2, they were playing from in front.
6: Marner again pitches it high in the air, hoping for Howden. He was held. Howden gets behind. He gets to the goal. He scores! Vegas takes a 1-0 lead on Brett Howden's 12th of the postseason, equaling his regular season total.
5: That call from Fox Sports 98.9, Howden's 12th of the playoffs to open the scoring on another assist from Mitch Marner. 1-0 Vegas after one. They would open the scoring in the second, Howden netting his 13th of the postseason and take a 2-0 lead into the second intermission. Vegas up 2 goals, 20 minutes away from a 2-0 series lead heading back home. Then things got a little bit interesting. Carolina lifeless through the first, say, 45 minutes of the night, getting a goal to get on the board, then Mark Jankowski igniting Lenovo Center.
1: Right to Frederik Andersen. He'll settle it down. Kane's cleared out. Will Carrier into the zone. Drop Jankowski. He scores! Mark Jankowski has tied it up here, and the Canes have come back from 2-0. Oh, his first of the postseason, and Mark Jankowski has got this building in a frenzy.
5: Yeah, Carolina comeback. What a time for his first goal of the postseason. Then things got a little bit wacky. Golden Knights, thinking they had the go-ahead goal, overturned on goalie interference. Some question, a conference at center ice, John Tortorella on the Vegas bench deciding, you know what, I'm going to go ahead and challenge this. Challenge unsuccessful. Power play to the Canes. Jordan Staal took advantage.
1: Jarvis, he'll go across. Handed here for Gostisbehere. Svechnikov with it. Back here. Gostisbehere, he scores! There's a ghost sighting on the power play! And it puts Carolina up 3-2!
5: Canes captain with the marker to put Carolina in front. 4.5 minutes to go. But Vegas was able to get off the mat. Empty net, goalie pulled, last gasp, Mark Stone delivered.
6: Marner closing, works to the slot, he shoots, knocked out, they score! Mark Stone! 3-3 tie with 1:21 to go in regulation. It's a 6-on-5 game-tying goal for the Knights captain, Mark Stone.
7: Yeah, just when you thought that this game wasn't going to take any more twists and turns, Mark Stone finds a way to tie it up at three. That would send us to overtime, topsy-turvy third period. On the power play in the extra frame, Seth Jarvis with the game winner.
1: As this is sent in, Ehlers goes diagonal for Aho. They'll go back and forth with it. Aho along the right wing boards. Back up top, it's Gostisbehere. Send across it. Game over! Seth Jarvis wins it in overtime!
7: Yeah, that call from 99.9, the Fan, Carolina, comes back to win it by a score of 4-3. In game one, Vegas becoming the first road team with a multi-goal comeback to win game one of a final that snapped that 55-game losing streak. In game two, Carolina with the multi-goal comeback to win it. It's the first time we've had two multi-goal comebacks to begin a Stanley Cup final. Seth Jarvis, the hero. He joined ABC's Emily Kaplan postgame.
8: Power play at the end of overtime there. From your perspective,
9: our power play found our groove tonight. It started with Jordo in the third, and then there, I mean, just making the right plays, playing smart and being aggressive, and it worked out.
8: That third period, that sequence, their overturned goal, Jordo scores, they tie it. What was it like to play in all that?
9: It was a lot. We did a great job controlling our emotions. I think we never got too high, never got too low, just kept responding, and that's what I love about this group, is we always bounce back.
8: For you personally, how are you feeling about this series entering this?
9: I'm coming. Yeah, that was great. That was a step in the right direction, and now we got to keep it going into Vegas.
8: This group, like, why don't they get too high? Why don't they get too low?
9: Sorry?
8: This group, why don't you guys get too high? Why don't you get too low?
9: We have the best leaders in the world. It starts with our coach, bleeds down to our captains. They keep us humble, they keep us composed, and we follow their lead.
8: Tell me about your coach. You're down 2-0 heading into the third period. He addresses the team. What does he say?
9: It was all positive. It was sticking with our game, knowing it'll come, and Sankey did a great job getting it going, and Jenks with a great shot, and we just carried on from there.
8: Best part of scoring that goal?
9: Winning that game in front of these fans.
8: What, describe, what did it sound like?
9: That was the best feeling in the world.
7: I bet. Seth Jarvis with the game winner, Carolina finding a way to come back and win it, evening the Stanley Cup final at a game apiece. Canes head coach Rod Brind'Amour felt like they needed this win, says they got a shot of new life.
10: I say it's very similar to what feels like the last series. Kind of almost playing out. It's uncanny. But you get a new kind of shot of life, you know, is what it feels like. And that's what we definitely needed. And I'm happy for the guys and proud of them because they did. They just kept coming. And that's what we have to do.
7: Yeah, what a win for Carolina to even up the Stanley Cup final at a game apiece. Game 3, 8 Eastern in Vegas on Saturday night on ABC. As for the NBA Finals.
11: And there's one man on the New York Knicks. They call him Captain Clutch. And he's the one guy you want on your side coming down the stretch of a ball game like this.
12: Brunson with it. Harassed by Castle. Spins to the lane. Left hand float. Yes! Captain Clutch getting them started.
13: Wasn't really our night. Wasn't really my night most of the night. But we kept finding a way. Kept chipping away.
12: Down floor, Brunson. Hesitation dribble inside the arc and across the free throw line. Now ducks in. Layup is good. And Brunson continues. 8 straight Brunson points.
14: In the biggest moments, you know, he shows up. That's what MVPs are supposed to do.
12: Feeds Brunson. 3. Yes! Right in front of the Spurs bench to give the Knicks the lead.
15: I mean, he's great, man. He's all around. Great player. Great teammate. He's so big for our team.
12: Now cuts to the left. Free throw line. Hops back. Digs in. Shot up. And good! Brunson, big bucket.
7: 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What a night for the Knicks and Jalen Brunson. NBA Finals continue on Friday night, Game 2 in San Antonio. The Knicks in the finals for the first time in 27 years and making quite the entrance, closing on an 11-0 run to take Game 1. They've won 12 straight, tied for the second longest streak in a single postseason with the 99 Spurs. That was the last time they were in the finals. Not easy, though. San Antonio up by as many as 14, and Brunson had to work to find a rhythm NBA champion Antonio Daniels, a part of that 99 San Antonio team, says Brunson wasn't bothered, and that's what makes him great.
16: His ability to move on to the next play without allowing the previous play to impact his thought process is otherworldly. So he can miss 2-3 shots or whatever it may be, turn the ball over 2-3 times, and not allow that to impact the next play. And as a former NBA player, that's very difficult to do. Do not let one play move you into the next play mentally. His ability to practice in-game amnesia is otherworldly. That's what set apart guys like Kobe and Michael and Tim Duncan and some of the greatest to ever play this game.
7: Yeah, and came up clutch when it mattered most. Brunson and OG Anunoby took over in the fourth quarter, becoming the first pair of teammates each with 12 points in the fourth of a finals game since at least 1971. Brunson scoring 13 of his 30 in the final 12. Anunoby had 12 of his 17 in the fourth quarter. Brunson on giving credit to the entire team. It's all about how hard they work.
17: We have a lot of guys on this team who actually are gym rats. They get in the gym, they do the work. Even off days aren't off days for them. And everyone finds a way to continue to get better throughout the season. And just knowing when their number is going to be called, they're going to be ready. And so that's a credit to the character of the guys on this team. And no matter what, it's just they're going to be ready to go.
7: Brunson quick to give credit to his teammates, but head coach Mike Brown loved what he saw from his star guard in game one.
18: You have to have a guy that is an MVP candidate to be able to go make the game easier for others while taking advantage of whatever lapses he feels that the defense just made. And he did that time after time after time, especially down the stretch. He hit big shots and we needed it because we were pretty stagnant. We were missing shots and San Antonio had something to do with it. But when you have a guy like that, that you can just go give the ball to, open the floor up and say, go get it done for us. That's special. And that's what he showed last night.
7: Tough spot for the Spurs trying to handle Brunson and everything the Knicks can throw at you down the stretch. Guard De'Aaron Fox on what they need to do better against JB.
19: Yeah, I mean, I think we did a fairly good job throughout the course of the game, but, you know, he definitely got it going towards the end of the game. And there are times where just like, you know, anybody but Jaylen, you know, make somebody else shoot the ball and not necessarily just giving somebody else an open shot because that's a team that has a good offense and has really good shooters. But you want someone else trying to make a tough shot. And try to make it tough on him. You know, sometimes you send two at him. Sometimes you just corral him when he comes off of a ball screen. Just try to find ways to get the ball out of his hands without just giving somebody else a warm-up jump shot.
7: Yeah, Brunson, so good. 30 points in game one has been the catalyst all postseason long. The Knicks have won 12 straight, trying to run that streak to 13. Teams that win game one of the finals go on to win 70% of the time. That goes up to 32-5 all time with a 2-0 lead. Knicks have never led 2-0 in the finals in their previous eight trips. Game two, Friday night. Tip just after 8:30 Eastern. Can hear it right here on ESPN Radio and the ESPN app. Coverage beginning at 7:30 Eastern. Mention handing out some hardware. Texas Tech, Women's College World Series. The Longhorns looking to go back-to-back. Pick it up in the fifth inning, trailing 1-0. Sometimes you need a little help.
20: Two pitch. Martinez grounds it to Tony deep in a hole, and the throw goes awry. Maloney scores. Diving in safely is Nichols, and Vivi comes through again.
7: Yeah, big sequence. Texas on top in the fifth. Caden Henry adding some insurance in the top of the seventh.
20: Chases Caitlin Terry back in the opposite field. Solo home run for the leadoff for Texas. Tenth of the year makes it 3-1.
7: Texas up two, top seven, bottom half. Longhorns make it back-to-back titles.
20: Strikes out five of the last six. Texas Tech and start the dynasty talk in Austin.
7: Yeah, it's about time for the dynasty talk. Those calls courtesy of ESPN. Tegan Kavan, so good all postseason long. Most outstanding player of the Women's College World Series, caught up with ESPN's Holly Rowe after the game.
2: Well, Tegan, there's this brilliant moment. You're walking in from the bullpen. You come in and...
21: This is a child abduction emergency. Amber Alert. The North Carolina Center for Missing Persons has issued an Amber Alert at the request of the Brunswick County Sheriff's Office. The Brunswick County Sheriff's Office is searching for two children. Chance Wilcox is a 9-year-old white male, described as 4 feet 8, 230 pounds, with brown hair and brown eyes. It is unknown what he was wearing. Wyatt Wilcox is an 11-year-old white male, described as 5 feet 1, 250 pounds, with brown hair and brown eyes. It is unknown what he was wearing. The children were last seen in the area of Sweet Bay Drive in Southport, June 5, 2026, at 7:30 p.m. in Brunswick County. The suspect, Brandon Mark Wilcox, is a 35-year-old white male, described as 6 feet 3, 195 pounds, with brown hair and blue eyes. Vehicle information is not available at this time. If sighted, do not approach. Call 911 or Brunswick County Sheriff's Office at 910-2532-915. Amber Alert. Location. Info. This is a North Carolina Amber Alert for a child abduction. This alert applies to North Carolina.
7: It's short. Texas going back-to-back in the Women's College World Series. First team to do it since 2021 as they celebrate another championship in Austin. Coming up, busy day around baseball. Some injury concern for the Yankees captain and another slam for San Francisco. 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
0: 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The New York Knicks strike first. Now the pressure quickly mounts for San Antonio. How will they respond? 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
1: 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Busy day in baseball began in the afternoon in the Bronx. The Yankees trying to salvage their finale with the Guardians. Still no Aaron Judge, missing his third straight game with a bone bruise. Tied at one in the seventh, Ryan McMahon delivered.
2: Here's the pitch to McMahon. Breaking ball, pulled to the right side. Through the hole, base hit. Ryan McMahon with an RBI single here in the seventh inning gives the Yankees a 2-1 lead.
3: Big hit by Ryan McMahon.
1: Call from WFAN. Carlos Rodon gave up just one earned on two hits in six innings, striking out seven. Good to get a win. Not so much for the news on Judge. Late Thursday night, the Yankees announcing the three-time AL MVP has a stress fracture in his right rib, will miss significant time, will undergo imaging in 4 to 6 weeks to determine next steps based on healing. Judge hitting 248 with 17 homers and 38 RBIs this season, had just one homer in his last 18 games since May 10th before being out injured. Yankees do expect that he will return at some point this season. ESPN's Buster Olney on the Judge injury and the impact that his loss has on the Yankees.
4: The Yankees trying to pinpoint exactly what's going on here, trying to rule out some things. I think it's very likely that he's going to wind up going on the injured list, and it might be for an extended period. And look, you know this. When the Yankees don't have Aaron Judge, they are a very different team. Since 2020, when Aaron Judge is in the lineup, the Yankees are 138 games over 500. When Aaron Judge is not in the lineup, they're 8 games under 500. Now, they do have Giancarlo Stanton coming back, and I think that they're better equipped to handle the absence of an Aaron Judge right now, because you have Ben Rice, who's a candidate for MVP in the American League. He's having a terrific season. You have that strong rotation with Garrett Cole, Cam Schlittler, etc. But let's face it, if you lose one of the best hitters in the world, it's going to hurt your lineup. That has been demonstrated over the last 6 years for the Yankees.
1: Yankees 37-25, half a game back of Tampa Bay for the top spot in the AL East, but down their best player for a while. ESPN's Jeff Passan thinks this Yankees team is built to withstand the Judge injury.
5: Typically, when you hear one of the best players in baseball is going to be out for 4 to 6 weeks, that's not good news. But compared to what the Yankees were worried Aaron Judge might have, which is thoracic outlet syndrome, which would have required season-ending surgery, a fractured rib is good news. And the expectations, the Yankees say, is that Aaron Judge will be back this season. But in the meantime, this has been the best offense in the American League. They have 315 runs scored this season, 23 more than the next team. So the belief is that not only is the Yankees offense going to be good enough, but this is a team that's built around pitching anyway, and they're going to be able to weather the loss of Aaron Judge.
1: Passan and Olney both joining SportsCenter. That is a significant loss. See if the Yankees can stay afloat down the stretch. Meanwhile, in Milwaukee, the Giants getting out to a fast start against the Brewers. 1-0 in the blink of an eye. Casey Schmidt with a solo homer on the first pitch of the game. But it was a grand seventh that made the difference.
6: Here's the 1-0. Oz swings. It's a high fly ball out to center. Churio on the move going back. He's at the warning track. He leaps, and it is a grand slam! Eric Haas to straightaway center. Another grand slam for the Giants.
1: KNBR on the call. Haas hit the Giants' fifth grand slam in a 17-game span, shortest in team history. The Giants take down the Brewers 12-9 to salvage a split in the series. The Phillies over the Padres 6-4. Philadelphia getting a strong outing from Zach Wheeler. Went 7 innings, 2 earned with 8 strikeouts. Only blemish, a Manny Machado 2-run homer. Adolis Garcia went deep for the Phils. Alec Bohm and Trey Turner knocked in runs as well. Phillies completing their second sweep of the Padres in a week, winning all six games this season. Now 24-10 under interim manager Don Mattingly, have gone from 10 games under 500 to in wild card position in 37 days. The Orioles all over the Red Sox 8-2. Kobe Mayo three-run double, part of a six-run Baltimore first inning. Up next are half-hour headlines and more from the NBA and NHL playoffs. 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
1: The Canes come back to even the Stanley Cup final with a 4-3 OT win in game two. We get set for game two of the NBA Finals in San Antonio. A big injury in the Big Apple. Yankees captain Aaron Judge with a hairline fracture in his rib will be reevaluated in 4 to 6 weeks, while Texas goes back-to-back in the Women's College World Series with a win over Texas Tech in Oklahoma City. Started the show with the Hurricanes outlasting the Golden Knights in overtime, and it was back and forth, crazy third period. Seth Jarvis with the winner.
2: As this is sent in, Ehlers goes diagonal for Aho. They'll go back and forth with it. Aho along the right wing boards. Back up top, it's Gostisbehere. Send it across. Game over!
1: .99 The Fan. What a game. Back and forth. Four goals. Goal disallowed in that third period. Jordan Staal had the go-ahead goal. Carolina thought that that was going to be the game winner in the third. Vegas tied it inside 2 minutes to go. But the Canes captain on the resiliency that his team showed in game two, joining SportsCenter with Scott Van Pelt.
3: Jordan Staal hits. Scott Van Pelt here on SportsCenter. Congratulations. Osh and I are just trying to piece together what the hell just happened in the last hour of real time in the building. You lived it, man. Describe for me how the Stankoven goal lights the fuse, and now here you are even up in this series one apiece.
4: Yeah, honestly, I'm not sure what happened there. That was a pretty wild ride, I'm not going to lie. But, Stanky got us going. I heard Osh talking about jumping off the mark, and I think it was either Blake or Halsey there, and that line is always on it, on top of it all the time. And, turning the lost face off to Ozone time, and got us going. The crowd got into it, and, man, it was just it was back and forth and up and down, and we found a way to get a win.
3: It was a spectacularly entertaining game. I mean, from the moment that Stankoven scores, then it's tied, and then we have the sequence in front. Is it a goal? It turns into a penalty, and then you're in the front, and it's no secret. Like, the power play hadn't been great. Now you're red hot, two in a row. To get the one that you get, just to be able to score in a situation like that where it's 5-on-4, how important, Jordan, is it to break the seal on that?
4: Yeah, it's huge. Special teams is massive in every series. Obviously, power play hasn't been so hot as of late, but it's always your next one. It's always the next play, next power play. And you know, we stuck with that mentality. And, the boys started to feel it, too, after that one. And, the power play kicked in for the OT goal, too. And it was huge for us.
3: TJ just describing, if you drop the first two, you feel like you got to win six games. Just mentally, you never want to drop one. You do. But you did in the last series, and you come roaring back with four. It's cliche to say you had to have it. But, Jordan, you have to have this victory. Like, what's the mindset of the group coming out for overtime? And now here you are 1-1.
4: Yeah, 1-1 sounds a lot better than 0-2. So,
3: I bet it does.
4: It's a big, obviously massive game for us. We knew we needed it. The boys rallied, man. It was back and forth. We just kept going. And I'm just so proud of this group and everything that we've done so far. But, man, we got so much work ahead of us, and we can be even better. So it's going to be exciting times.
3: It's been incredible to start it. I'm just closing this with I can't help but smile. I saw some chests and some bellies of some middle-aged people that really probably should have had their shirts on. I just want to know how, when the tarps came off, how the fuse kind of got lit, because there were some middle-aged pot bellies that were out tonight in Raleigh, and they seemed to help out. They seemed to push the boys across the line.
4: Yeah, there was...

0: that's the Caniacs for you, man. They're always behind us. They're always ready to rock, and they got us going for sure tonight. I was hoping my brothers kept their shirts on tonight, and but it was fun.
1: Right on. Hey, I know you guys want to get to the room and celebrate with the guys. What a start to this series, man. Travel safe out to Vegas, and we'll continue to enjoy watching this. Congrats on the victory tonight.
0: All right, thanks, guys. Appreciate it.
2: Yeah, huge win for Carolina. A victory that you felt like they needed. Falling behind 0-2, heading to Vegas, not where they wanted to be. ESPN's TJ Oshie said this was a must-have for Carolina.
3: It's very difficult. You know going in that you have to win four games. It's going to be extremely hard. If you're down 2-0, that feels like you got to win six games, right? Mm-hmm. And so they absolutely needed this win. I will say I thought Vegas was the better team for most of the first 60 minutes. But Carolina found ways to score goals. And if I'm in that locker room right now and I'm cheering, I'm celebrating the win, I'm going to Logan Stankoven and I'm saying thank you for getting us back in this game, because that was all effort for him on Carolina's first goal.
2: Yeah, a lot to unpack, especially when you get to a potential go-ahead goal for Vegas that was disallowed. Goaltender interference called on that one, and it's just, there's a lot to unpack there, and difficult to see with all of the massive humanity going on between all that was in the goal crease in Carolina. John Tortorella, Golden Knights head coach, what do you think changed and added to the momentum?
4: Talked about the first 15 minutes. What can you tell us about what you think changed and added to their momentum?
5: I have my thoughts. I'm not discussing it here.
2: Classic Torts, and the challenge, a major factor in the game, but they fall in overtime 4-3. Carolina evening, the Stanley Cup Final, Game 3, Saturday night, 8 Eastern on ABC back in Las Vegas. Nick DeLuca here with you, SportsCenter all night here on ESPN Radio, the ESPN app, SiriusXM Channel 80. NBA Finals continue on Friday night, Game 2 in San Antonio. Josh Hart getting a lot of love after Game 1, finished with one of the more unique stat lines in Finals history. Just 3 points. How about 15 rebounds, 6 assists, and 4 steals? Hart, the second player with 15, 5 assists, and 4 steals in a Finals game, joining Larry Bird, head coach Mike Brown, on the impact that Hart had in Game 1.
6: He helped us with our pace. You know, we want to play fast. Everybody knows it. It's hard to score as you go along in the playoffs. And so you try to get the ball up the floor as quickly as possible to attack a defense that's not set. And Josh was phenomenal helping us do that. He guarded a lot of different guys. And, you know, when he did do it, he tried to be physical without fouling. Because their guards are really, really good. They get to where they want to, especially in the paint, and they hurt you. And then, you know, he rebounded the basketball. He was great. He was great on the weak side defensively. He impacted the game in so many different ways for us that, you know, when you look at what he shot from the field, you wouldn't think that he was probably the most impactful guy on the game last night.
2: Now, the point is that Josh Hart attacks the glass with reckless abandon. If you spent any time on social media today, you might have seen some of the memes going around about this is Josh Hart going for a rebound. If there's a loose ball available, it's somebody jumping off a cliff into the ocean or ramming against a wall. That's the effort that Josh Hart plays with. His teammate in college and in the NBA, Jalen Brunson, on Hart's energy for all 48 minutes.
7: I mean, he was a leading rebounder in college for, I think, my final 2 years or whatever, something like that, or his final 2 years. That's just who he is. His energy is just relentless. It doesn't stop. That's just, I mean, he eats candy all the time. That's just, it tells you who he is. He's a big kid with an absurd amount of energy.
2: Candy, I guess that's the secret for Hart. Is 15 boards the most by a player 6'5 or shorter in a finals game since Elgin Baylor had 20 in game one of the 1970 finals against the Knicks. Hart on how he keeps his energy up with all of the different roles that he has to take on.
8: It takes humility and just a willingness to sacrifice. We're in the NBA finals. You know, there's millions of people watching, and it's easy to get wrapped up in human nature of, you know, wanting to get recognition, wanting to score the ball, and wanting to show people what you can do on the biggest stage. And, you know, that's not everyone's calling and not everyone's assignment. And I know for me, that's not really my assignment. So it takes a little bit of, you know, time to find. For me, I found that, you know, with prayer and my faith. But that's kind of what it is, those two things, prayer and humility, because it's easy to get wrapped up in human nature, especially at this level, you know, when you want to show people what you can do. But when you have that willingness to sacrifice, and, you know, I think Jose has it, myself has it, a lot of guys on the team has it, OG at times, Mikel at times, Kat at times. When you have a group of guys that have that willingness to sacrifice and that humility, that breeds, you know, a championship culture.
2: Certainly the key with what Hart was talking about at the end, so many weapons that this Knicks team, you know, win 12 in a row in the postseason by accident, that they can throw at opponents, with Brunson leading the way, and Anunoby, Karl Anthony Towns, fantastic defensively in game one, forcing Victor Wembanyama to turn it over four times, limiting him to 2 of 12 from the field, according to ESPN tracking. On the other side for Wemby and the Spurs, coming off one of their worst offensive performances of the last few years. They're 95 points, tied for the second fewest all season, shot just 36%, their lowest since February of last year. Spurs, such a young team, been talked about all postseason. Wemby on dealing with another bump in the road.
9: Yes, it's very reassuring. We know we're not here by chance, you know. We've been through some weird situations, whatever. And yes, it's reassuring to know that these guys, the 18 guys we got, are built this way and are resilient.
2: Wemby looking for a much more efficient game too, says most of the changes that he wants to make are mental.
9: Really, I think the reason we lost that game isn't even technical. It's not even technical, tactical. It's we need to approach the game with a better mental state, and we just need to play our game. You know, we just need to be normal. We don't need to do anything incredible.
2: Yeah, Spurs trying to play their game after really struggling offensively. De'Aaron Fox had his share, just 7 points in 38 minutes. What do they need to improve after game one?
10: We were up one with, I think, 3 minutes left, and we weren't able to score at the end of the game, and obviously ended up losing that game by 10. So throughout the course of the game, you know, we were in the game and we gave ourselves chances to win. We went on runs. We got, you know, bigger leads. We just have to figure out a way to sustain it, and that's keeping them off the glass, not giving up second chance points. Last time we had the lead, we were up one, gave up an offensive rebound, JB hits a three, and then we didn't have a lead for the rest of the game. So those are kind of the nuances of, you know, how we have to play if we want to try to win this series.
2: Still early in this series, but a backs against the wall scenario for San Antonio. Don't want to drop the first two at home. PTI's Tony Kornheiser and Michael Wilbon on their confidence that the Spurs can even the series.
11: All right, Wilbon, do you have faith that the Spurs will bounce back in game two?
12: Ooh, faith. No, I don't have faith in much in sports, and I'm not willing to have any yet. The Spurs haven't done anything, so there's nobody left in these playoffs I have faith in. You know, some years you could have faith in a lot of star guys, but no, not yet. They're still developing that. They're coming by that. Takes a while. So, especially, Tony, if Karl Anthony Towns can play with that same assertiveness that he played with last night, I know it's hard. Karl Anthony Towns, 6'11", maybe. He's going against a guy like 7 inches taller in Wemby, and he's got to take it to him. He did that last night. But Wembanyama's going to be better. He's going to be looking to take Karl Anthony Towns away. Do I think that the San Antonio Spurs will respond differently? Yes, I do. I believe Wembanyama, and he says, no, this stuff that we do, we're going to do that better. Because he's young, he's 22, he has no real authority, except he's just damn great. And he's got a good coaching staff. He's got a secret weapon, Tony. You know it. He's got Greg Popovich whispering in his ear, texting him or talking to him after games and between days. And that matters. So I believe that will work. Faith, not yet.
11: Yeah, I agree with you on faith. Faith being the key word. No, I don't have faith. But I have recent history to look back on. Victor Wembanyama was terrible in Game 5 against Oklahoma City. He was like 5-19 from the floor, maybe even worse than that. He was 0-5 from three. And he owned it, and he said, it's my fault, and I'm going to get better. And there's no reason to believe he would get better, but he did get better. He did. He was much better in game six, and the Spurs won by 27. So he can draw on recent history, and he can say to his teammates, we did this. We did this a week and a half ago. We can do this again. The problem is that the Knicks, right now, that may be the worst game the Knicks play statistically. They may have been a little rusty. Yeah, they were off for 8 days. Jalen Brunson may have been rusty. Jalen Brunson, what did he miss? 19 shots? But he made the shots that mattered the most. And my sense of this is that Jalen Brunson is a guy who can take over a game and maybe even a series because he's just a bull out there. He's very, very tough. I don't think San Antonio can guard him. I know I shouldn't say this, but I do think it comes down to Brunson and Wembanyama. And I expect Wembanyama to win some games. I do like you. I expect him to win game two. But I'm not so sure I expect him to win the series anymore. I'm not sure of that anymore.
12: Same here, Tone. Because you know, you and I have covered enough playoff basketball over a million years to know the playoffs are about adjustment and then adjustments to the adjustments. And that's what's being worked on today, right now. Coaches and their staffs first. Filters down to the players. And I don't know if San Antonio's youngsters know enough yet, but they're on the clock, the Spurs, right now. That's it. We're done. Back to you.
2: Yeah, lots of really good insight there with San Antonio trying to even the series with the Knicks in Game 2. 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
15: Hey, it's Evan Cohen. 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So how will Wemby and the Spurs respond to game two? 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
2: So the first pitch swung on, that is hit high and deep down the left field line towards the corner. Goodbye! A second deck shot for Ketel. It's a walk-off blast, and the Diamondbacks win the finale by a final score.
0: Number four.
1: It's another San Francisco slam in Milwaukee on KNBR.
3: Here's the 1-0. Swings. It's a high fly ball out to center. Churio on the move going back. He's at the warning track. He leaps, and it is a grand slam! Eric Haas to straightaway center. Another grand slam for the Giants.
0: Number three.
1: Pete Crow Armstrong delivering a walk-off winner in Chicago on the Cubs radio network.
4: And the pitch. Swing a looper, shallow right center field. That's a base hit. Cubs win the ball game. Pete Crow Armstrong delivers. What a finish.
0: Number two.
1: Texas going back-to-back in the Women's College World Series on ESPN.
5: Texas does it! And they have the hookup for a second national championship in a row! Tegan Kavan strikes out five of the last six to end the run for Texas Tech. And start the dynasty talk in Austin.
0: Number one.
1: And in Raleigh, the Hurricanes storm back to take game two of the Stanley Cup Final on 99.9 The Fan.
6: As this is sent in, Ehlers goes diagonal for Aho. They'll go back and forth with it. Aho along the right wing boards. Back up top, it's Gostisbehere. Send it across. Game over! Seth Jarvis wins it!
1: Yeah, a couple of really good finishes across baseball, and then Seth Jarvis with the game winner, a huge one for Carolina. In baseball, Pete Crow Armstrong with that RBI single to walk it off for Chicago. Also hit a solo homer, his ninth of the season in the sixth inning. Chicago had lost three straight and 14 of 17, so they get a big win. Ketel Marte walking it off for the D-backs as well as they take down the Dodgers. The Blue Jays beat the Braves 7-2 to salvage the finale in that series in Atlanta. Royals topping the Twins by a score of 8-6. Pirates over the Astros 5-1 as well. Time for some NFL as we recover from a busy week that started with a pair of big-time June 1st trades. Two-time Defensive Player of the Year Myles Garrett agreeing to a reworked contract with LA today. It includes an increase in total compensation for 2026. Previously, $31.5 million, including per-game roster bonuses. Total compensation at least $37 million. Now, his four-year $160 million contract remaining intact. Third time a player won NFL Defensive Player of the Year and then changed teams the following season, on a list including Deion Sanders going from the Niners to the Cowboys in 1995. Other big news, Christian Watson getting the bag. Packers receiver agreeing to a four-year $110.5 million extension, including a $31 million signing bonus. That's a wrap on SportsCenter All Night. Nick DeLuca saying thanks for hanging with us. Up next, the Hoop Collective podcast here on ESPN Radio.
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0: and welcome to the Hoop Collective podcast. We talk about the NBA, which we're doing on Thursday afternoon here in San Antonio, where the local heroes, the San Antonio Spurs, are down 1-0 to the New York Knicks. Joining me, happily, not in New York, but here in San Antonio, is Tim Bontemps.
1: Hello, everybody.
0: And fresh off his evening with the Jackals, we didn't even talk the podcast we recorded last night. We didn't even talk about that you spent the game with the Jackals.
1: Shump was a little too fired up to get into the Jackals. Yeah.
0: He was banned from the press area, but accepted by the Jackals. Ban McMahon.
2: Howdy, partners. I tell you what, man, I had a good time hanging with the Jackals, and it is quite an upbeat, passionate group. I was like, I knew Wimby was involved. I knew it was kind of his idea.
0: Have you go up there? That was his idea.
2: No. The founding of the
1: creation
2: group,
1: of it.
2: Even the name of the group. As I got to kind of hang with them and talk to them, I was shocked by the level of Wimby's involvement. Like, I knew there was a PowerPoint presentation with the captains to start us off. There was a meeting on the rooftop bar at the restaurant next to the Spurs practice facility midseason. He's coming back from the injury. That lasted 2 hours with the entire group. And that's when they came up with the, you know, bang the drum, boom, boom, clap type thing.
0: Yeah, yeah.
2: So many of like the chants that they use, the songs that that they play over the loudspeakers, some of the little gestures that they do are straight from him, like his suggestions. And even his mom came up during the fourth quarter.
0: LED.
2: Yes. Hung out with the Jackals. She blew them kisses on her way out.
0: She came up last night?
2: Yes. During the fourth. And they told me that she's done that on multiple occasions throughout the year. But yes, during the fourth quarter, she came up and she was with the Jackals for pretty much most of the fourth quarter after, I think it was Anunoby hit the free throws like with 20 seconds left. You know, it was over then. She got up. She bid farewell. She was blowing them kisses on the way out.
1: What a
2: like
1: thing.
2: That is absolutely, positively, completely Wimby's brainchild. And they feel like this strong civic duty to live out his vision and to execute his vision. Fun group of people, rowdy, but I heard not a single expletive from one of them.
0: Let me ask you about the video that you posted of the gentleman removing his shirt.
2: Oh, Big Red.
0: Yeah. We had Big Rich. He's left Big Rich behind. Now he's got Big Red.
2: So old Big Red.
1: Brian and I were watching this video live, and we weren't really sure where it was going. And then we said, oh, this is where it's going.
2: Okay. So, oh, by the way, the TIFO. I just learned last night, because I'm not a European football fan.
0: Yeah.
2: I just learned what a TIFO was. It's those big old banners that they unfurl.
0: That's correct.
2: Over the crowd. That's something that was a straight up Victor Wembanyama suggestion.
1: Just to give people a quick explanation of what those are. When you go to a big soccer game, they draw a big picture of some depiction of the team.
0: I wouldn't say they're drawing it. It's a giant mass-produced, but
1: it's an artist render. It's a picture.
0: And they're huge. They cover whole sections.
2: Yes. This one is 60 by 80. Yeah. 60 feet by 80 feet.
0: That would call that huge.
1: Yeah, but it's about whatever the game is of the day. Like if you're playing a rival team or whatever, whatever's going on.
0: It's like a diorama. Yeah. It tells a story.
2: Yes. Yeah. This one was actually, gosh, I wish I had the guy's name right in front of me. This one was actually designed by a San Antonio street artist and muralist.
1: Amazing. Yeah. That's awesome.
0: By the way, funded
2: by Ledger, which is their jersey sponsor.
0: Yeah.
2: Which is a Paris company, you know, just another
0: thing.
2: But yeah, so they unfurl this thing. And this is something that's been going on all year. Big Red, kind of to get the Jackals.
0: So he tears off his shirt every game.
2: Tears off his shirt every game. Now he puts another shirt back on. But he tore off his shirt. He gave a big pep talk.
0: Well, luckily, they were giving out shirts to everybody. He had a shirt ready to go.
2: that's right. But just another. And by the way, some of their captains, like the chant leader, my guy Peyton, and some of the other guys, Spurbarian, who I stood next to. They've got headsets with microphones on, so they can.
0: This is getting next level.
2: They're communicating directly with the game presentation staff.
0: Oh my God,
2: this is a big inside job. It's a big priority for Victor Wembanyama.
1: So therefore, it's a big priority for the Spurs.
0: Hey, listen, absolutely. I respect it. And don't you think it'll be repeated other places next year?
1: Honestly, I don't think it will because of the level of involvement.
0: Well, I agree that it won't be the same. Don't you think that there will be?
1: I don't know, man. It takes for all of this to happen. Like no BS. It's got to take somebody like Victor making it a priority for the team to spend this much time and energy and money on it. Because this is not a cheap endeavor to do all this stuff. They're also losing money on the seats.
0: Well, that's
2: true.
0: Not.
2: No. They are losing money, but here's the deal.
1: I'm saying the tickets are not, they're charging not heavy prices because they wanted to have real, like, authentic fans in those seats.
2: Jackal's membership comes with a $1,000 annual fee that gets you tickets and parking to every home game.
1: That's what I'm saying.
2: These guys are like, it's the best deal in sports, hands down.
1: Those are lower bowl seats. Like, think about what those seats all individually. I mean, those all might have individually been $1,000 last night.
2: I gave you guys...
0: Friendship bracelets.
2: Friendship bracelets.
1: Mine's in my hotel room.
2: Raelian is the, a nice young lady. Really she cool. wears different colored wigs. She's got antennas. She's got like the pink tinted glasses, like the whole getup. Raelian has made literally thousands of friendship bracelets and given those away
0: this
2: year.
0: And they're intricate.
1: Let
0: me tell you something about Tifos. In Serbia, right when I went over there in December, the one team was facing sanctions because of their TIFO. They put a TIFO. They played against a team from Istanbul, and they did a TIFO that depicted a battle from the 1300s where a Serbian stabbed
1: podcast.
0: So they're not quite on that level.
2: So,
0: also, my favorite Elodie Wembanyama story. We did an interview with her when we were over there, and she said that, you know, she was very important for her to give her children like very healthy food. She said, I never cooked the same meal for my children twice.
2: Wow.
0: And so we ran that by Victor, and she said, what? I don't know if I quite go that far.
1: You should tell everybody what you told me about when the game ended too with them.
2: Oh, so that was cool. Yeah. These, like I said, they're rowdy, but they're the most polite, well-mannered, rowdy fan group that I've ever seen in my life. So the game ends, and I'm telling you, after the next game,
1: obviously a heartbreaking ending too.
2: Not
1: like it was some celebratory mood.
2: Right. Yeah, I mean they were not dispirited, but they were disappointed. Obviously, as the game ends, they've got a huge jumbo black trash bag, and they pass it around. They leave their area spotless. I'm telling you, after the next game, I want you to look up. It's the top of section 114, rows, I think it's 17 to 21, the top four rows. They are absolutely spotless. You'll see trash everywhere, but those four rows of that one section.
1: Yeah, Tim pointed out to me last night. And even when they flew the handful of Jackals up for game seven, they were posting videos of like going back and forth with Thunder fans outside, but they were like, yeah, this is really cool. You guys were civil. We had a good time. Like it's a really cool vibe.
2: Yeah. And
0: this is how we do it out here in the middle of the country.
2: Well, and look, it is 100% Wimby's idea. It's obviously inspired by the soccer.
0: I don't think they clean up after themselves.
2: They're a little bit more mild mannered for sure. He is, like I said, he met with the cap. He judged the tryouts on that George Gervin replica ice throne.
0: Yeah, he was on a throne
2: at the Expo Hall right behind the arena. Sunday morning in September, and he's sitting there, he's scribbling notes. He reviewed film before deciding who was in this thing. He FaceTimed the captains to let them know, hey, we got another meeting, on Sunday morning. Be there at the Rocket Lock and Tear at the practice facility. Now, not all of his ideas were implemented. I was told that, he was a fan of the Flares. Probably not going to get that done.
0: I don't think that's going to be allowed in the NBA.
2: Yeah, the Spurs have had to kind of put some guardrails in place.
0: Yeah.
2: No Flares allowed in the NBA. But it's not like an ego project for him. Wimby wants to be great. He wants to be the greatest of all time. He wants to win as many championships as possible. And part of that is he wants to create the best possible
1: home court environment.
2: And so his feedback, and a lot of times he'll provide feedback, and like he'll text Jordan Hauenstein, their director of communications, and he'll text the group. And like his feedback, like going to the playoffs is, hey, we got to condense the chance. We got to keep it simple. Make sexy noise, not wasted noise. Because he wants
0: Come
2: it
0: again?
2: To, yes. Well,
1: I've lost the plot now.
2: But because he wants it to be something that the whole crowd can catch on to. But
0: Something out of Borat.
2: Now listen, if I did, so they gave me one of these huge,
1: a chain
2: Jackals logo, like a massive chain. It's the biggest piece of jewelry I've ever had, and it was more than a dinner plate size, like Jackals logo. And I told them, I said, I, as they're welcoming me in, I
3: felt obligated to wear it. And I said, hey, if the Spurs win, I will wear it during the pod tonight. That didn't happen.
0: That was
3: didn't
0: that happen. The same? Does the same hold for game two, or is that was just a one-off?
3: I did not make that guarantee.
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0: As we look to the game, you know, obviously, San Antonio was in position to win this game. What was there, 5 minutes left, and they were up eight?
1: Well, there were a little over 2 minutes left, and they were up one. The Knicks were up eight.
2: And look.
0: No, but I mean, they had a lead in the fourth quarter.
1: Yeah, they had a lead. The Knicks were up eight, and then the Spurs came back and took a one-point lead with a little over 2 minutes to go.
0: Oh, it was only a one-point lead.
1: And then Jalen shut the door.
0: Okay, right. Well, anyway, the Victor actually, you know, there's been a lot of people dragging Victor today. He did not play terrible.
3: Offensively, he had a rough one.
0: Well, he had a bad shooting game. He had 26 and 12.
1: He got some free throws, but look,
0: He also had 17 and 10 in the second half.
1: Well, again, he had the great stretch at the late in the fourth quarter when he summoned some energy, yeah, and it looked like he might steal
0: the
1: game.
0: He was almost the hero of the game.
1: He almost was, but we were watching the game. We were talking about it from the second the game started. He had no energy. You could see right from the beginning, he looked like he was running in cement. He was struggling getting up and down the court. Now, he was still getting up and down.
3: Yeah.
1: And he's still, obviously, his mere presence on the court is a game-changing thing, particularly on the defensive end.
0: He denied numerous drives.
1: Him just standing there is going to impact the game. So it's not like he's never going to have some game where he has no impact on the proceedings, right? But going back to game one of the conference finals, when he was, it's the best game he's ever played because he was at the rim and just dominating with his energy in the paint, trying to slam the ball through the basket every chance he got, right? Basically, ever since then, he's been floating around the perimeter, looking fairly tired and out of energy, and he's still going to get numbers. He's still going to put up points. He's still going to have an impact on the game. But for them to be able to win for the next six, I think he's got to have at least two or three games where he has a different level of energy. Because if he's looking like that, like, and again, we're talking about, usually there's 2 days between these games. Because of the World Cup this year, the whole schedule's different. And so it's Wednesday and then Friday.
0: Right.
1: So normally they would have had an extra day because the series would have started today, not yesterday. And it would have been Thursday, Sunday. Well, now it's Wednesday, Friday.
0: Right.
1: So what's his energy going to be like tomorrow? If he starts the game and is doing the same, looking in the same place.
0: I've been talking about the energy for days here. It's not like he can't stand upright. It's just, think about the way he played game one of the Western Finals.
1: Yes.
0: And then think about the way he played yesterday.
1: Well, look, he had his hands on his knees 3 minutes into the game.
0: Right.
1: And he didn't look like that at the start of the West Finals. And they're coming off of two grueling series in a row.
3: Exactly.
1: Like, you know, this is where the Knicks sweeping away opponents and the Spurs having to play a ton of extra games could have a real impact. It's why you had that stat that when one team is swept and the other team has gone seven games, the record in favor of the sweep team is 20-4.
0: Well, I will tell you this. The record when you go down 0-2 when you play at home is devastating.
3: It's not great. And so, I'm looking for the stat, and I can't find it. What was that stat that was? It was 12 of 13. I think it was teams coming off of game seven. I don't remember what the exact stat was. But the Spurs would be on the wrong end, and the Knicks would be on the right end of.
0: I will say this. It is pretty remarkable how the Knicks have gotten three teams where they've had just a huge rest advantage on them coming off seven-game series.
1: But the Knicks have taken care of their business.
0: Listen, I'm not saying, saying they haven't deserved it.
1: But that's, you know, you talked about it. You talked about it after game two against the Cavs, right? You were all over it. The Knicks, if they want to be serious about winning the title, they got to go to Cleveland and win these games and give themselves a chance to be rested and ready to go against what's probably a better team. And they did it.
0: Well, they're serious about it.
1: Well, in this, I thought this was one of the biggest things of the game last night. Jalen Brunson obviously went off in the fourth quarter and had 13 points and no turnovers in the fourth quarter. Won the game down the stretch like we've seen him do it so many times. And I talked to Stats Williams, and I got his matchup numbers against individual defenders. So against Julian Cempeny, Devin Vassell, and Carter Bryant, he was 11 for 17. Against everybody else who guarded him, he was 1 for 14. And you could see when he got those specific matchups, especially against Cempeny and Vassell, who aren't physical guys who he can use his strength to get some space against.
0: They're not James Harden either. No.
1: I'm not saying they're bad defenders, but Jalen excels at creating space, right?
0: Yeah.
1: And when he was able to get space against those guys, he had a lot of success.
3: He excels at creating space and being able to operate without a lot of space.
1: Yep.
3: He creating phone booth type of space and being able to operate within it. By the way, let me just tell the stat real quick.
1: Sure.
3: 13th team to defeat the reigning champion in the seven-game series right before the NBA Finals. Among those previous 12, only one of them won the title. That's what the Knicks are trying to overcome. And it does get back to, I think,
0: that's who the Spurs are trying to overcome.
3: The Spurs are trying to overcome. It does get back to a mental and physical
0: Because what that talks is that, you know, there's just this such an emotional thing about beating the defending champ. And it's usually hard.
3: And Wimby admitted the day before game one, Tuesday, hey, I haven't come back down to earth yet.
0: Being said, they had a double-digit lead in the second.
3: Absolutely.
0: So,
1: well, and this mirrored in a lot of ways game one of the Eastern Conference Finals, where the Knicks looked like a kind of rusty team and weren't in the same rhythm they were before that. And yeah, that was a 22-point comeback in the fourth quarter. This was a 14-point comeback in the third quarter. But they still found a way to come back and win the game while not playing well and missing a lot of open shots by good shooters. So I think there were, if the Knicks had lost that game, you would have come out of here, a Knick fan, saying, all right, there's a lot of encouraging things to see from this because there's a lot of room for them to easily play better.
0: Yeah, because they would say they missed every shot for the first half.
1: Right. And instead, they able to manage to get a win anyway.
0: I will say this. So the Spurs now have the information that Karl Towns is going to be their primary defender. I assume that that will continue. So that will...
1: On Victor.
3: I interrupted him on the Brunson stats. Let's get to that, and then let's get to that.
1: Well, I went through it. I mean, I was basically done with it.
3: Okay.
1: It's just those three. He had a lot of success against those three guys. He was 0 for 4 against Fox. He was 0 for 3 against Dylan Harper, who's bigger. He was 1 for 3 against Stephon Castle. So the Knicks like to match up hunt and try to get Jalen in certain spots.
3: It's not a lot of matchups to hunt.
1: No, but again, but Ciampini and Vassell are good defenders. They're solid defenders.
0: Also, I think Carter Bryant will be an excellent defender, but he was a little bit in the deep end of the pool there.
3: This is a pretty big stage for, I think he's a 20-year-old rookie. And now, Dylan Harper's a different kind of 20-year-old rookie.
1: Right. And Carter Bryant did pretty well at times guarding Shea, but Shea's also a little bigger. Like, it's hard for a guy his size to try to deal with Jalen.
0: There's not a lot of people who play like Jalen Brunson.
1: No.
0: You know,
3: well, so. And listen, Miss Johnson's in the, play, I guess he's playing like 9, but trust 6 or 7. And by the way, one of the guys he's on the trust list is not the sixth man of the year. Only played eight minutes and change.
0: Actions over words went screaming on that one.
1: Mm-hmm. Well, I mean, look, Keldon Johnson, I've talked about it for the playoffs. Keldon Johnson, when he's making shots like he did, and he's a confidence guy. He can come in and make shots. And the shots he hit in the fourth quarter of Game 7 are a huge part of why they won. But he's a target on defense, and he's an inconsistent shooter. So if those shots aren't going in and he starts running around and kind of making reckless emotional plays, like that's what happened in the first quarter. He got 2 fouls on kind of dumb plays and immediately got yanked out of the game. And like if he's overheated from an emotional standpoint, I think there'll be a lot more 8-minute stints.
0: And I know that Wemby is extremely skilled and can get the ball on the perimeter and go to work. And I know that the stat about him shooting the threes and all that stuff. But man,
3: that one took a dent last night.
0: If he's having trouble putting the ball in the court and getting by Towns, then when Towns is on you, look for something else.
3: Well, and here's the thing. Wemby as just an ISO player against a set defense, that's a completely different thing than the ball, boom, boom, boom, boom, boom, boom, boom. He's catching, he can either shoot it or attack a closeout.
0: Or he's catching a lob.
3: Or he's catching a lob, which the Knicks did a great job. Like they're gonna foul him before they let him go.
1: And
3: for
1: I
3: a
1: think
3: lob.
1: That's part. I haven't asked him to do the Knicks this, but I think part of the reason you want Karl Towns on him is you limit a lot of those ability to throw lobs. When he's got Josh Hart or one of these smalls on him, it's a lot easier to get a lob.
0: When they run that play, they typically will give 2 options. Victor will go to the basket, and then there'll be a guy on the backside who goes to the corner for the 3, and they basically just pick the open shot. Well, they were defending the lob yesterday. Having said that, there are ways to get Victor the ball
1: for sure
0: and attain the paint.
3: You know, Mike Wright mentioned on today's edition of Howdy Partners, the YouTube show, that the Spurs had 15 assists last night. That's their lowest assist total in a game since like 2022. They had a long streak of games.
0: Their lowest field goal percentage of the season.
3: Yeah, then they had a long streak of games with at least 20. You know, Miss Johnson, one of the first things he said in his press conference is basically, we've got to touch paint more often.
1: Said it again today too.
3: Yeah, and he's not just he's talking about they've got to have their guards get into the teeth of the defense and start the blender. You know, one thing that it has continued in San Antonio is they play the beautiful game. You know, they are a ball movement team. There are several possessions during the Western Conference Finals when all 5 guys touched at least once. Sometimes I think all 5 of them touched at least twice. They are, have that ball hopping team. And last night there was a lot, way too much, I thought, of Wemby isolating at the top of the defense. You got 2 guys on the elbows, 2 guys in the blocks. Like that's just not going to cut it.
1: It's not going to cut it. And the Aaron Fox also, I had these stats that I wanted to read because I looked it up last night. So De'Aaron Fox really struggled again last night. And obviously it's a really difficult spot for him, right? Because he's playing with this high ankle sprain. And, that is a brutal injury that you're usually out for a long time before you come back. And he's trying to play through it. But since he came back, including last night, And he had a really good game seven. He's another guy that played really well in game seven. They're not in this game without him playing in game seven. Here are his shooting numbers since he came back. He's 26 for 76 from the field. It's 34.2%. He's 5 for 29 from three. That is 17.2%. And in 195 minutes, he's attempted 9 free throws. Now, he's not a guy that's like Jalen Brunson or Shea where he's shooting 20 free throws in a game, but he's typically a guy that's going to get 4, 5, 6 a game, right? He's going to get in the paint, going to get to the line some. He clearly doesn't have the burst to do that. He's clearly now at this point basically just a jump shooter. And he's never been a great jump shooter to begin with. To me, this all goes back to me, one of the critical adjustments, I think, for the Spurs is Dylan Harper just has to play more. He has to play more than 27, 28 minutes. He's got to play 35 or 36 minutes. Like, he should be getting some of these Harrison Barnes minutes. He should be getting some De'Aaron Fox minutes. He should be getting Carter Bryant minutes. Like, they need him to play 36 minutes for them to have a chance, I think.
2: And look, one of the biggest sequences of the game last night's when the Knicks get that offensive rebound, Brunson knocks down the go-ahead.
0: He got the offensive rebound, Brunson.
1: Well, Bridges got credited with it, but Brunson got the ball and got it to Bridges.
2: But Brunson knocks down the corner three to give him the lead with a minute 50 left. The next possession, Fox got in the lane. It's a little 9-foot pull-up. It's a shot that even hampered, I think he hits the vast majority of the time.
1: Yep.
2: He didn't hit it, and then, you know, off the Knicks go.
0: Thank you for listening and watching the Hoop Collective. We'll talk to you after game two, where Mon Shumpert will be unleashed again.
2: Adios, amigos.

0: on the Friday edition of Unsportsmanlike with Chris Candy, Michelle Smallman, and me, Evan Cohen. Jalen Brunson and the Knicks took game one of the finals. So how will Wemby and the Spurs respond in game two? It's Unsportsmanlike, 6 a.m. Eastern, right here on ESPN Radio, ESPN2, and ESPNU.
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1: The Canes come back to even the Stanley Cup final with a 4-3 OT win in game two. We get set for game two of the NBA Finals in San Antonio. A big injury in the Big Apple. Yankees captain Aaron Judge with a hairline fracture in his rib will be reevaluated in 4 to 6 weeks, while Texas goes back-to-back in the Women's College World Series with a win over Texas Tech in Oklahoma City. Started the show with the Hurricanes outlasting the Golden Knights in overtime, and it was back and forth, crazy third period. Seth Jarvis with the winner.
2: As this is sent in, Ehlers goes diagonal for Aho. They'll go back and forth with it. Aho along the right wing boards. Back up top, it's Gostisbehere. Send it across. Game over! Seth Jarvis wins it in overtime!
1: 99.9 The Fan. What a game. Back and forth. Four goals, goal disallowed in that third period. Jordan Staal had the go-ahead goal. Carolina thought that that was going to be the game winner in the third. Vegas tied it inside 2 minutes to go. But the Canes captain on the resiliency that his team showed in game two, joining SportsCenter with Scott Van Pelt.
3: Jordan Staal, hey, it's Scott Van Pelt here on SportsCenter. Congratulations. Osh and I are just trying to piece together what the hell just happened in the last hour of real time in the building. You lived it, man. Describe for me how the Stankoven goal lights the fuse, and now here you are even up in this series, one apiece.
4: Yeah, honestly, I'm not sure what happened there. That was a pretty wild ride, not going to lie. But, Stanky got us going. I heard Osh talking about jumping off the mark, and I think it was either Blake or Halsey there, and that line is always on it, on top of it all the time. And, turning the lost face off to Ozone time, and got us going. The crowd got it into it, and, man, it was just it was back and forth and up and down, and we found a way to get a win.
3: It was a spectacularly entertaining game. I mean, from the moment that Stankoven scores, then it's tied, and then we have the sequence in front. Is it a goal? It turns into a penalty, and then you're in the front, and it's no secret. Like, the power play hadn't been great. Now you're red hot, two in a row. To get the one that you get, just to be able to score in a situation like that where it's 5-on-4, how important, Jordan, is it to break the seal on that?
4: Yeah, it's huge. Special teams is massive in every series. Obviously, power play has been so hot as of late, but it's always your next one. It's always the next play, next power play. And you know, we stuck with that mentality. And, the boys started to feel it, too, after that one. And, the power play kicked in for the OT goal, too. And it was huge for us.
3: TJ just describing, if you drop the first two, you feel like you got to win six games. Just mentally, you never want to drop one. You do. But you did in the last series, and you come roaring back with four. It's cliche to say you had to have it, but Jordan, you have to have this victory. Like, what's the mindset of the group coming out for overtime, and now here you are 1-1?
4: Yeah, 1-1 sounds a lot better than 0-2. So
3: I bet it does.
4: It's a big, obviously massive game for us. We knew we needed it, the boys rallied, man. It was back and forth. We just kept going, and I'm just so proud of this group and everything that we've done so far. But man, we got so much work ahead of us, and we could be even better. So it's going to be exciting times.
3: It's been incredible to start it. I'm just closing this with I can't help but smile. I saw some chests and some bellies of some middle-aged people that really probably should have had their shirts on. I just want to know how, when the tarps came off, how the fuse kind of got lit, because there were some middle-aged pot bellies that were out tonight in Raleigh, and they seemed to help out. They seemed to push the boys across the line.
4: Yeah, there was. That's the Caniacs for you, man. They're always behind us. They're always ready to rock, and they got us going for sure tonight. Hopefully my brothers kept their shirts on tonight, but it was fun.
3: Right on. Hey, I know you guys want to get to the room and celebrate with the guys. What a start to this series, man. Travel safe out to Vegas, and we'll continue to enjoy watching this. Congrats on the victory tonight.
4: All right, thanks, guys. Appreciate it.
1: Yeah, huge win for Carolina. A victory that you felt like they needed. Falling behind 0-2, heading to Vegas, not where they wanted to be. ESPN's TJ Oshie said this was a must-have for Carolina.
5: It's very difficult. You know going in that you have to win four games. It's going to be extremely hard. If you're down 2-0,

0: that feels like you got to win six games, right? Mm-hmm. And so they absolutely needed this win. I will say I thought Vegas was the better team for most of the first 60 minutes, but Carolina found ways to score goals. And if I'm in that locker room right now, I'm cheering, I'm celebrating the win. I'm going to Logan Stankoven, and I'm saying thank you for getting us back in this game, because that was all effort for him on Carolina's first goal.
1: Yeah, a lot to unpack, especially when you get to a potential go-ahead goal for Vegas that was disallowed. Goaltender interference called on that one, and it's just, there's a lot to unpack there, and difficult to see with all of the massive humanity going on between all that was in the goal crease in Carolina. John Tortorella, Golden Knights head coach, what do you think changed and added to the momentum?
2: Talked about the first 15 minutes. What can you tell us about what you think changed and added to their momentum?
3: I have my thoughts. I'm not discussing it here.
1: Classic Torts, and the challenge, a major factor in the game, but they fall in overtime 4-3 Carolina evening, the Stanley Cup Final, Game 3, Saturday night, 8 Eastern on ABC back in Las Vegas. Nick Taruca here with you, SportsCenter all night here on ESPN Radio, the ESPN app, SiriusXM Channel 80. NBA Finals continue on Friday night, Game 2 in San Antonio. Josh Hart getting a lot of love after Game 1, finished with one of the more unique stat lines in Finals history. Just 3 points. How about 15 rebounds, 6 assists, and 4 steals? Hart, the second player with 15, 5 assists, and 4 steals in a Finals game, joining Larry Bird, head coach Mike Brown, on the impact that Hart had in Game 1.
4: He helped us with our pace. You know, we want to play fast. Everybody knows it. It's hard to score as you go along in the playoffs. And so you try to get the ball up the floor as quickly as possible to attack a defense that's not set. And Josh was phenomenal helping us do that. He guarded a lot of different guys. And, you know, when he did do it, he tried to be physical without fouling. Because their guards are really, really good. They get to where they want to, especially in the paint, and they hurt you. And then, you know, he rebounded the basketball. He was great. He was great on the weak side defensively. He impacted the game in so many different ways for us that, you know, when you look at what he shot from the field, you wouldn't think that he was probably the most impactful guy on the game last night.
1: Now, the point is that Josh Hart attacks the glass with reckless abandon. If you spent any time on social media today, you might have seen some of the memes going around about this is Josh Hart going for a rebound. If there's a loose ball available, it's somebody jumping off a cliff into the ocean or ramming against a wall. That's the effort that Josh Hart plays with. His teammate in college and in the NBA, Jalen Brunson, on Hart's energy for all 48 minutes.
5: He was a leading rebounder in college for, I think, my final 2 years or whatever, something like that, or his final 2 years. That's just who he is. His energy is just relentless. It doesn't stop. That's just, I mean, he eats candy all the time. That's just, it tells you who he is. He's a big kid with an absurd amount of energy.
1: Candy, I guess that's the secret for Hart. His 15 boards the most by a player 6'5 or shorter in a finals game since Elgin Baylor had 20 in game one of the 1970 finals against the Knicks. Hart on how he keeps his energy up with all of the different roles that he has to take on.
6: It takes humility and just a willingness to sacrifice. We're in the NBA finals. You know, there's millions of people watching, and it's easy to get wrapped up in human nature of, you know, wanting to get recognition, wanting to score the ball, and wanting to show people what you can do on the biggest stage. And, you know, that's not everyone's calling and not everyone's assignment. And I know for me, that's not really my assignment. So it takes a little bit of, you know, time to find. For me, I found that, you know, with prayer and my faith. But, that's kind of what it is, those two things, prayer and humility, because it's easy to get wrapped up in human nature, especially at this level, you know, when you want to show people what you can do. But when you have that willingness to sacrifice, and, you know, I think Jose has it, myself has it, a lot of guys on the team has it, OG at times, Mikel at times, Kat at times. When you have a group of guys that have that willingness to sacrifice and that humility, that breeds, you know, a championship culture.
1: Certainly the key with what Hart was talking about at the end. So many weapons that this Knicks team, you know, win 12 in a row in the postseason by accident that they can throw at opponents, with Brunson leading the way, and Anunoby. Karl-Anthony Towns, fantastic defensively in Game 1, forcing Victor Wembanyama to turn it over four times, limiting him to 2 of 12 from the field, according to ESPN tracking. On the other side for Wemby and the Spurs, coming off one of their worst offensive performances of the last few years. They're 95 points, tied for the second fewest all season, shot just 36%, their lowest since February of last year. Spurs, such a young team and talked about all postseason. Wemby on dealing with another bump in the road.
7: Yes, it's very reassuring. We know we're not here by chance, you know. We've been through some weird situations, whatever. And yes, it's reassuring to know that these guys, the 18 guys we got, are built this way and are resilient.
1: Wemby looking for a much more efficient game too, says most of the changes that he wants to make are mental.
7: Really, I think the reason we lost that game isn't even technical. It's not even technical, tactical. It's we need to approach the game with a better mental state, and we just need to play our game. You know, we just need to be normal. We don't need to do anything incredible.
1: Yeah, Spurs trying to play their game after really struggling offensively. De'Aaron Fox had his share, just 7 points in 38 minutes. What do they need to improve after game one?
8: We were up one with, I think, 3 minutes left, and we weren't able to score at the end of the game, and obviously ended up losing that game by 10. So throughout the course of the game, you know, we were in the game and we gave ourselves chances to win. We went on runs. We got, you know, bigger leads. We just have to figure out a way to sustain it, and that's keeping them off the glass, not giving up second chance points. Last time we had the lead, we were up one, gave up an offensive rebound, JB hits a three, and then we didn't have a lead for the rest of the game. So those are kind of the nuances of, you know, how we have to play if we want to try to win this series.
1: Still early in this series, but a backs against the wall scenario for San Antonio. Don't want to drop the first two at home. PTI's Tony Kornheiser and Michael Wilbon on their confidence that the Spurs can even the series.
9: All right, Wilbon, do you have faith that the Spurs will bounce back in game two?
10: Ooh, faith. No, I don't have faith in much in sports, and I'm not willing to have any yet. The Spurs haven't done anything, so there's nobody left in these playoffs I have faith in. You know, some years you can have faith in a lot of star guys, but no, not yet. They're still developing that. They're coming by that. It takes a while. So, especially, Tony, if Karl-Anthony Towns can play with that same assertiveness that he played with last night, I know it's hard. Karl-Anthony Towns, 6'11", maybe. He's going against a guy like 7 inches taller in Wemby, and he's got to take it to him. He did that last night. But Wembanyama's going to be better. He's going to be looking to take Karl-Anthony Towns away. Do I think that the San Antonio Spurs will respond differently? Yes, I do. I believe Wembanyama, and he says, no, this stuff that we do, we're going to do that better. Because he's young. He's 22. He has no real authority, except he's just damn great. And he's got a good coaching staff, and he's got a secret weapon, Tony. You know it. He's got Greg Popovich whispering in his ear, texting him or talking to him after games and between days, and that matters. So I believe that will work. Faith, not yet.
9: Yeah, I agree with you on faith. Faith being the key word, no, I don't have faith. But I have recent history to look back on. Victor Wembanyama was terrible in Game 5 against Oklahoma City. He was like 5 and 19 from the floor, maybe even worse than that. He was 0 for 5 from 3. And he owned it, and he said, it's my fault, and I'm going to get better. And there's no reason to believe he would get better, but he did get better. He did. He was much better in Game 6, and the Spurs won by 27. So he can draw on recent history, and he can say to his teammates, we did this. We did this a week and a half ago. We can do this again. The problem is that the Knicks right now, that may be the worst game the Knicks play statistically. They may have been a little rusty. Yeah, they were off for 8 days. Jalen Brunson may have been rusty. Jalen Brunson, what did he miss? 19 shots? But he made the shots that mattered the most. And my sense of this is that Jalen Brunson is a guy who can take over a game and maybe even a series because he's just a bull out there. He's very, very tough. I don't think San Antonio can guard him. I know I shouldn't say this, but I do think it comes down to Brunson and Wembanyama. And I expect Wembanyama to win some games. I do, like you. I expect him to win game two. But I'm not so sure I expect him to win the series anymore. I'm not sure of that anymore.
10: Same here, Tone. Because you know, you and I have covered enough playoff basketball over a million years to know the playoffs are about adjustment and then adjustments to the adjustments. And that's what's being worked on today, right now. Coaches and their staffs first. Filters down to the players. And I don't know if San Antonio's youngsters know enough yet, but they're on the clock, the Spurs, right now. That's it. We're done. Back to you.
1: Yeah, lots of really good insight there with San Antonio trying to even the series with the Knicks in Game 2. 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
13: The Rams just acquired the one person who could make Aaron Donald look in the mirror and say, do I look fat? 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They draft a kid who they think is the next guy, Jalen Watson, as well. The Rams just added Myles Garrett, a walking bat suit. They threw up the signal.
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23: Hey, it's Evan Cohen. 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So how will Wemby and the Spurs respond to game two? 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
0: Hey, y'all, it's Kyle Bailey coming up on a Friday show. We talk Game 2 of the Stanley Cup Finals, Game 2 of the NBA Finals. Chip Patterson, Marty Snyder, Nate Wimberly stopping by. We'll see you at 3 o'clock.

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2: And the first pitch swung on, that is hit high and deep down the left field line towards the corner. Goodbye! A second deck shot for Ketel. It's a walk-off blast and the Diamondbacks win the finale by a final
0: four.
1: It's another San Francisco slam in Milwaukee on KNBR.
3: Here's the 1-0. Swings. It's a high fly ball out to center. Churio on the move going back. He's at the warning track. He leaps, and it is a grand slam! Eric Haas to straightaway center. Another grand slam for the Giants.
0: Number three.
1: Pete Crow Armstrong delivering a walk-off winner in Chicago on the Cubs radio network.
4: And the pitch. Swinging a looper, shallow right center field. That's a base hit. Cubs win the ball game. Pete Crow Armstrong delivers. What a finish. Finish.
0: Number two.
1: Texas going back to back in the Women's College World Series on ESPN.
5: Texas does it! And they have the hookup for a second national championship in a row! Tegan Kavan strikes out five of the last six to end the run for Texas Tech. And start the dynasty talk in Austin.
0: Number one.
1: And in Raleigh, the Hurricanes storm back to take game two of the Stanley Cup Final on 99.9 The Fan.
6: As this is sent in, Ehlers goes diagonal for Aho. They'll go back and forth with it. Aho along the right wing boards. Back up top, it's Gostisbehere. Send it across. Game over! Seth Jarvis wins it!
1: Yeah, a couple of really good finishes across baseball, and then Seth Jarvis with the game winner, a huge one for Carolina. In baseball, Pete Crow Armstrong with that RBI single to walk it off for Chicago. Also hit a solo homer, his ninth of the season in the sixth inning. Chicago had lost three straight and 14 of 17, so they get a big win. Ketel Marte walking it off for the D-backs as well as they take down the Dodgers. The Blue Jays beat the Braves 7-2 to salvage the finale in that series in Atlanta. Royals topping the Twins by a score of 8-6. Pirates over the Astros 5-1 as well. Time for some NFL as we recover from a busy week that started with a pair of big-time June 1st trades. Two-time Defensive Player of the Year Myles Garrett agreeing to a reworked contract with LA today. It includes an increase in total compensation for 2026. Previously, $31.5 million, including per-game roster bonuses. Total compensation at least $37 million. Now, his four-year $160 million contract remaining intact. Third time a player won NFL Defensive Player of the Year and then changed teams the following season, on a list including Deion Sanders going from the Niners to the Cowboys in 1995. Other big news, Christian Watson getting the bag. Packers receiver agreeing to a four-year $110.5 million extension, including a $31 million signing bonus. Up next, the Canes, even the Stanley Cup Final, get you set for Game 2 in San Antonio. This is SportsCenter All Night on ESPN Radio.
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19: Hey, it's Evan Cohen. Coming up Friday, Jalen Brunson and the Knicks took game one of the finals. So how will Wemby and the Spurs respond to game two? 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

0: SportsCenter all night. The Hurricanes look to storm back against the Golden Knights in Game 2 of the Stanley Cup Final.
1: Right to Frederick Anderson. He'll settle it down. Kane's cleared out. Will Carrier into the zone. Drop Jankowski. He scores!
0: What were the biggest takeaways from Game 1 of the NBA Finals?
2: We didn't play a sharp game in a lot of aspects. They took advantage of that. And tip of the cap to them. They came in and they got the win.
0: Texas Tech looks to keep their season alive at the Women's College World Series.
3: Henry chases Caitlin Terry back in the opposite field. Solo home run.
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4: Here's the 1-0. Maz swings. It's a high fly ball out to center. Churio on the move going back. He's at the warning track. He leaps, and it is a grand slam.
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5: 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Nick DeLuca here with you. First week of June, always a fun time of year, crowning a few champions over the next couple of weeks, starting to get a feel for some of the best in baseball as well. And before I forget, rent was due a couple days ago. If you haven't paid, be sure to get on that. Have to think John Tortorella is renting in Vegas. Took over the Golden Knights with 8 games to go in the regular season. Now has them in the Cup Final. Vegas entering Thursday night with a chance to take a 2-0 series lead on the Hurricanes in Raleigh. Teams to win Game 1 of the best of 7 Stanley Cup Final win the series 76% of the time. That jumps up to 91% if you go up 2-0. If you missed Game 1, Vegas became the first road team with a multi-goal comeback win in Game 1 of a final, snapping a 55-game losing streak. But in Game 2, they were playing from in front.
6: Marner again pitches it high in the air, hoping for Howden. He was held. Howden gets behind. He gets to the goal. He scores! Vegas takes a 1-0 lead on Brett Howden's 12th of the postseason, equaling his regular season total.
5: That call from Fox Sports 98.9, Howden's 12th of the playoffs to open the scoring on another assist from Mitch Marner. 1-0 Vegas after one. They would open the scoring in the second, Howden netting his 13th of the postseason and take a 2-0 lead into the second intermission. Vegas up 2 goals, 20 minutes away from a 2-0 series lead heading back home. Then things got a little bit interesting. Carolina lifeless through the first, say, 45 minutes of the night, getting a goal to get on the board, then Mark Jankowski igniting Lenovo Center.
1: Right to Frederick Anderson. He'll settle it down. Kane's cleared out. Will Carrier into the zone. Drop Jankowski. He scores! Mark Jankowski has tied it up here, and the Canes have come back from 2 down. Oh, his first of the postseason, and Mark Jankowski has got this building in a frenzy.
5: Yeah, Carolina comeback, what a time for his first goal of the postseason. Then things got a little bit wacky. Golden Knights, thinking they had the go-ahead goal, overturned on goalie interference. Some question, a conference at center ice, John Tortorella on the Vegas bench deciding, you know what, I'm going to go ahead and challenge this. Challenge unsuccessful. Power play to the Canes. Jordan Staal took advantage.
1: Jarvis, he'll go across. Handed here for Gostisbehere. Svechnikov with it. Back here. Gostisbehere, he scores! There's a ghost sighting on the power play! And it puts Carolina up 3-2!
5: Canes captain with the marker to put Carolina in front. 4.5 minutes to go. But Vegas was able to get off the mat. Empty net, goalie pulled, last gasp, Mark Stone delivered.
6: Marner closing, works to the slot, he shoots, knocked down, they score! Mark Stone! 3-3 tie with 1:21 to go in regulation. It's a 6-on-5 game-tying goal for the Knights captain, Mark Stone.
7: Yeah, just when you thought that this game wasn't going to take any more twists and turns, Mark Stone finds a way to tie it up at three. That would send us to overtime, topsy-turvy third period. On the power play in the extra frame, Seth Jarvis with the game winner.
1: As this is sent in, Ehlers goes diagonal for Aho. They'll go back and forth with it. Aho along the right wing boards. Back up top, it's Gostisbehere. Send it, crush it. Game over! Seth Jarvis wins it in overtime!
7: Yeah, that call from 99.9, the Fan, Carolina comes back to win it by a score of 4-3. In game one, Vegas becoming the first road team with a multi-goal comeback to win game one of a final that snapped that 55-game losing streak. In game two, Carolina with the multi-goal comeback to win it. It's the first time we've had two multi-goal comebacks to begin a Stanley Cup final. Seth Jarvis, the hero. He joined ABC's Emily Kaplan postgame.
8: Power play at the end of overtime there. Perspective.
9: Our power play found our groove tonight. It started with Jordan in the third, and then there, I mean, just making the right plays, playing smart and being aggressive, and it worked out.
8: That third period, that sequence, their overturned goal, Jordan scores, they tie it. What was it like to play in all that?
9: It was a lot. We did a great job controlling our emotions. I think we never got too high, never got too low, just kept responding, and that's what I love about this group is we always bounce back.
8: For you personally, how are you feeling about this series entering this?
9: I'm coming. Yeah, that was great. That was a step in the right direction, and now we got to keep it going into Vegas.
8: This group, like, why don't they get too high? Why don't they get too low?
9: Sorry?
8: This group, why don't you guys get too high? Why don't you get too low?
9: We have the best leaders in the world. It starts with our coach, bleeds down to our captains. They keep us humble, they keep us composed, and we follow their lead.
8: Tell me about your coach. You're down 2-0 heading into the third period. He addresses the team. What does he say?
9: It was all positive. It was sticking with our game, knowing it'll come, and Sankey did a great job getting it going, and Jenks with a great shot, and we just carried on from there.
8: Best part of scoring that goal?
9: Winning that game in front of these fans.
8: What, describe, what did it sound like?
9: That was the best feeling in the world.
7: I bet Seth Jarvis with the game winner, Carolina finding a way to come back and win it, evening the Stanley Cup final at a game apiece. Canes head coach Rod Brind'Amour felt like they needed this win, says they got a shot of new life.
10: It's very similar to what it feels like the last series. Kind of almost playing out. It's uncanny. But you get a new kind of shot of life, you know, is what it feels like. And that's what we definitely needed. And I'm happy for the guys and proud of them because they did. They just kept coming. And that's what we have to do.
7: Yeah, what a win for Carolina to even up the Stanley Cup final at a game apiece. Game 3, 8 Eastern in Vegas on Saturday night on ABC. As for the NBA Finals.
11: And there's one man on the New York Knicks. They call him Captain Clutch. And he's the one guy you want on your side coming down the stretch of a ball game like this.
12: Brunson with it. Harassed by Castle. Spins to the lane. Left-hand float. Yes! Captain Clutch getting them started.
13: Wasn't really our night. Wasn't really my night most of the night. But we kept finding a way. Kept chipping away.
12: Down floor, Brunson. Hesitation dribble inside the arc and across the free throw line. Now ducks in. Layup is good. And Brunson continues. 8 straight Brunson points.
14: In the biggest moments, you know, he shows up. That's what MVPs are supposed to do.
12: Beats Brunson. 3. Yes! Right in front of the Spurs bench to give the Knicks the lead.
15: I mean, he's great, man. He's all around. Great player. Great teammate. He's so big for our team.
12: Now cuts to the left. Free throw line. Hops back. Digs in. Shot up. And good! Brunson. Big bucket.
7: 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What a night for the Knicks and Jalen Brunson. NBA Finals continue on Friday night, Game 2 in San Antonio. The Knicks in the finals for the first time in 27 years and making quite the entrance, closing on an 11-0 run to take Game 1. They've won 12 straight, tied for the second longest streak in a single postseason with the 99 Spurs. That was the last time they were in the finals. Not easy, though. San Antonio up by as many as 14, and Brunson had to work to find a rhythm NBA champion Antonio Daniels, a part of that 99 San Antonio team, says Brunson wasn't bothered, and that's what makes him great.
16: His ability to move on to the next play without allowing the previous play to impact his thought process is otherworldly. So he can miss 2-3 shots or whatever it may be, turn the ball over 2-3 times, and not allow that to impact the next play. And as a former NBA player, that's very difficult to do. Do not let one play move you into the next play mentally. His ability to practice in-game amnesia is otherworldly. That's what set apart guys like Kobe and Michael and Tim Duncan and some of the greatest to ever play this game.
7: Yeah, and came up clutch when it mattered most. Brunson and OG Anunoby took over in the fourth quarter, becoming the first pair of teammates each with 12 points in the fourth of a finals game since at least 1971. Brunson scoring 13 of his 30 in the final 12. Anunoby had 12 of his 17 in the fourth quarter. Brunson on giving credit to the entire team. It's all about how hard they work.
17: We have a lot of guys on this team who actually are gym rats. They get in the gym, they do the work. Even off days aren't off days for them. And everyone finds a way to continue to get better throughout the season. And just knowing when their number is going to be called, they're going to be ready. And so that's a credit to the character of the guys on this team. And no matter what, it's just they're going to be ready to go.
7: Brunson quick to give credit to his teammates, but head coach Mike Brown loved what he saw from his star guard in game one.
18: You have to have a guy that is an MVP candidate to be able to go make the game easier for others while taking advantage of whatever lapses he feels that the defense just made. And he did that time after time after time, especially down the stretch. He hit big shots and we needed it because we were pretty stagnant. We were missing shots and San Antonio had something to do with it. But when you have a guy like that, that you can just go give the ball to, open the floor up and say, go get it done for us. That's special. And that's what he showed last night.
7: Tough spot for the Spurs trying to handle Brunson and everything the Knicks can throw at you down the stretch. Guard De'Aaron Fox on what they need to do better against JB.
19: Yeah, I mean, I think we did a fairly good job throughout the course of the game, but, you know, he definitely got it going towards the end of the game. And there are times where just like, you know, anybody but Jaylen, you know, make somebody else shoot the ball and not necessarily just giving somebody else an open shot because that's a team that has a good offense and has really good shooters. But you want someone else trying to make a tough shot. And try to make it tough on him. You know, sometimes you send two at him. Sometimes you just corral him when he comes off of a ball screen. Just try to find ways to get the ball out of his hands without just giving somebody else a warm-up jump shot.
7: Yeah, Brunson, so good. 30 points in game one has been the catalyst all postseason long. The Knicks have won 12 straight, trying to run that streak to 13. Teams that win game one of the finals go on to win 70% of the time. That goes up to 32-5 all time with a 2-0 lead. Knicks have never led 2-0 in the finals in their previous 8 trips. Game two, Friday night. Tip just after 8:30 Eastern. Can hear it right here on ESPN Radio and the ESPN app. Coverage beginning at 7:30 Eastern. Mention handing out some hardware. Texas Tech Women's College World Series. The Longhorns looking to go back-to-back. Pick it up in the fifth inning, trailing 1-0. Sometimes you need a little help.
3: Two pitch. Martinez grounds it to Tony deep in the hole, and the throw goes awry. Maloney scores. Diving in safely is Nichols, and Vivi comes through again.
7: Yeah, big sequence. Texas on top in the fifth. Caden Henry adding some insurance in the top of the seventh.
3: Chases Caitlin Terry back in the opposite field. Solo home run for the leadoff for Texas. Tenth of the year makes it 3-1.
7: Texas up two, top seven, bottom half. Longhorns make it back-to-back titles.
3: Strikes out five of the last six. Texas Tech and start the dynasty talk in Austin.
7: Yeah, it's about time for the dynasty talk. Those calls courtesy of ESPN. Tegan Kavan, so good all postseason long. Most outstanding player of the Women's College World Series, caught up with ESPN's Holly Rowe after the game.
20: Well, Tegan, there's this brilliant moment. You're walking in from the bullpen. You come in and strike three out. What were you doing when your mental performance, what were you doing in those pitches to really come in and lock it down in this crucial time?
21: I was just telling myself that this is what I dreamed of, and I wanted to have Sid Lollies back because she threw a hell of a game, and so I just want to have her back. My team's back. I love them so much, and I'm just so happy.
20: You've done something tonight that's never been done in Texas history, a back-to-back championship, but you've done something that's never been done before, back-to-back most outstanding player. How do you wrap your mind around that, Tegan?
21: Oh, it's hard, but it's a team thing. It's Coach PR, it's Coach White, it's all of our coaches. It's all these girls right here, and I'm just so happy, and I'm so proud to be a Longhorn.
7: Yeah, a lot of back-to-back going around. Kavan, the most outstanding player for a second straight Women's College World Series. On the other side for Texas Tech, Jerry Glasgow had them where they wanted them, just came up a little short.
22: As far as our team, I thought we just come up short tonight. I thought we had it right where we wanted. You know, we had a play where we could have got that force out. If we could have kept it, I think, 1-0 and got it. We only had six outs to go at that point. If we could have just got that out and we couldn't make the play. And then, you know, give Texas credit. They kept attacking. I thought Logan Hallman made two phenomenal catches in left field. And that was, you know, the kind of effort you have to have in the World Series. And we just come up short on some other plays.
7: Came up just a little bit short. Texas going back-to-back in the Women's College World Series. First team to do it since 2021 as they celebrate another championship in Austin. Coming up, busy day around baseball. Some injury concern for the Yankees captain and another slam for San Francisco. 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
1: 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Busy day in baseball began in the afternoon in the Bronx. The Yankees trying to salvage their finale with the Guardians. Still no Aaron Judge, missing his third straight game with a bone bruise. Tied at one in the seventh, Ryan McMahon delivered.
2: Here's the pitch to McMahon. Breaking ball pulled to the right side. Through to the hole. Base hit. Ryan McMahon with an RBI single here in the seventh inning gives the Yankees a 2-1 lead.
3: Big hit by Ryan McMahon.
1: Call from WFAN. Carlos Rodon gave up just one earned on two hits in six innings, striking out seven. Good to get a win, not so much for the news on Judge. Late Thursday night, the Yankees announcing the three-time AL MVP has a stress fracture in his right rib, will miss significant time, will undergo imaging in 4 to 6 weeks to determine next steps based on healing. Judge hitting .248 with 17 homers and 38 RBIs this season, had just one homer in his last 18 games since May 10th before being out injured. Yankees do expect that he will return at some point this season. ESPN's Buster Olney on the Judge injury and the impact that his loss has on the Yankees.
4: The Yankees trying to pinpoint exactly what's going on here, trying to rule out some things. I think it's very likely that he's going to wind up going on the injured list, and it might be for an extended period. And look, you know this. When the Yankees don't have Aaron Judge, they are a very different team. Since 2020, when Aaron Judge is in the lineup, the Yankees are 138 games over 500. When Aaron Judge is not in the lineup, they're 8 games under 500. Now, they do have Giancarlo Stanton coming back, and I think that they're better equipped to handle the absence of an Aaron Judge right now, because you have Ben Rice, who's a candidate for MVP in the American League. He's having a terrific season. You have that strong rotation with Gerrit Cole, Cam Schlittler, etc. But let's face it, if you lose one of the best hitters in the world, it's going to hurt your lineup. That has been demonstrated over the last 6 years for the Yankees.
1: Yankees 37-25, half a game back of Tampa Bay for the top spot in the AL East, but down their best player for a while. ESPN's Jeff Passan thinks this Yankees team is built to withstand the Judge injury.
5: Typically, when you hear one of the best players in baseball is going to be out for 4 to 6 weeks, that's not good news. But compared to what the Yankees were worried Aaron Judge might have, which is thoracic outlet syndrome, which would have required season-ending surgery, a fractured rib is good news. And the expectations, the Yankees say, is that Aaron Judge will be back this season. But in the meantime, this has been the best offense in the American League. They have 315 runs scored this season, 23 more than the next team. So the belief is that not only is the Yankees offense going to be good enough, but this is a team that's built around pitching anyway, and they're going to be able to weather the loss of Aaron Judge.
1: Passan and Olney both joining SportsCenter. That is a significant loss. See if the Yankees can stay afloat down the stretch. Meanwhile, in Milwaukee, the Giants getting out to a fast start against the Brewers. 1-0 in the blink of an eye. Casey Schmidt with a solo homer on the first pitch of the game. But it was a grand seventh that made the difference.
6: Here's the 1-0. Swings. It's a high fly ball out to center. Churio on the move, going back. He's at the warning track. He leaps, and it is a grand slam! Eric Haas to straightaway center. Another grand slam for the Giants.
1: KNBR on the call. Haas hit the Giants' fifth grand slam in a 17-game span, shortest in team history. The Giants take down the Brewers 12-9 to salvage a split in the series. The Phillies over the Padres 6-4. Philadelphia getting a strong outing from Zach Wheeler. Went 7 innings, 2 earned with 8 strikeouts. Only blemish, a Manny Machado 2-run homer. Adolis Garcia went deep for the Phils. Alec Bohm and Trey Turner knocked in runs as well. Phillies completing their second sweep of the Padres in a week, winning all six games this season. Now 24-10 under interim manager Don Mattingly, have gone from 10 games under 500 to in wild card position in 37 days. The Orioles all over the Red Sox 8-2. Kobe Mayo three-run double, part of a six-run Baltimore first inning. Up next are half-hour headlines and more from the NBA and NHL playoffs. 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
1: The Canes come back to even the Stanley Cup final with a 4-3 OT win in game.

0: They'll go back and forth with it. Aho along the right wing boards. Back up top, it's Gostisbehere. Send it across. Yeah. Game over! Seth Jarvis wins it in overtime!
1: 99.9 The Fan. What a game. Back and forth. Four goals, goal disallowed in that third period. Jordan Staal had the go-ahead goal. Carolina thought that that was going to be the game winner in the third. Vegas tied it inside 2 minutes to go. But the Canes captain on the resiliency that his team showed in game two, joining SportsCenter with Scott Van Pelt.
2: Jordan Staal, hey, it's Scott Van Pelt here on SportsCenter. Congratulations. Osh and I are just trying to piece together what the hell just happened in the last hour of real time in the building. You lived it, man. Describe for me how the Stankoven goal lights the fuse, and now here you are even up in this series one apiece.
3: Yeah, honestly, I'm not sure what happened there. That was a pretty wild ride, not going to lie. But, Stanky got us going. I heard Osh talking about jumping off the mark, and I think it was either Blaker or Halsey there, and that line is always on top of it all the time. And, turning the lost face off to Ozone time and got us going. The crowd got into it, and, it was just it was back and forth and up and down, and we found a way to get a win.
2: It was a spectacularly entertaining game. I mean, from the moment that Stankoven scores, then it's tied, and then we have the sequence in front. Is it a goal? It turns into a penalty, and then you're in the front, and it's no secret. Like, the power play hadn't been great. Now you're red hot, two in a row. To get the one that you get, just to be able to score in a situation like that where it's 5-on-4, how important, Jordan, is it to break the seal on that?
3: Yeah, it's huge. Special teams is massive in every series. Obviously, power play it hasn't been so hot as of late, but it's always your next one. It's always the next play, next power play. And you know, we stuck with that mentality. And, the boys started to feel it, too, after that one. And, the power play kicked in for the OT goal, too. And it was huge for us.
2: TJ just describing, if you drop the first two, you feel like you got to win six games. Just mentally, you never want to drop one. You do. But you did in the last series, and you come roaring back with four. It's cliche to say you had to have it, but Jordan, you have to have this victory. Like, what's the mindset of the group coming out for overtime, and now here you are 1-1?
3: Yeah, 1-1 sounds a lot better than 0-2. So,
2: I bet it does.
3: It's a big, obviously massive game for us. We knew we needed it, the boys rallied, man. It was back and forth. We just kept going, and I'm just so proud of this group and everything that we've done so far. But man, we got so much work ahead of us, and we can be even better. So it's going to be exciting times.
2: It's been incredible to start it. I'm just close to this with I can't help but smile. I saw some chests and some bellies of some middle-aged people that really probably should have had their shirts on. I just want to know how, when the tarps came off, how the fuse kind of got lit, because there were some middle-aged pot bellies that were out tonight in Raleigh, and they seemed to help out. They seemed to push the boys across the line.
3: Yeah, there was. That's the Caniacs for you, man. They're always behind us. They're always ready to rock, and they got us going for sure tonight. I was hoping my brothers kept their shirts on tonight, but it was fun.
2: Right on. Hey, I know you guys want to get to the room and celebrate with the guys. What a start to this series, man. Travel safe out to Vegas, and we'll continue to enjoy watching this. Congrats on the victory tonight.
3: All right, thanks, guys. Appreciate it.
1: Yeah, huge win for Carolina. A victory that you felt like they needed. Falling behind 0-2, heading to Vegas, not where they wanted to be. ESPN's TJ Oshie said this was a must-have for Carolina.
4: It's very difficult. You know going in that you have to win four games. It's going to be extremely hard. If you're down 2-0, that feels like you got to win six games, right? Mm-hmm. And so they absolutely needed this win. I will say I thought Vegas was the better team for most of the first 60 minutes. But Carolina found ways to score goals. And if I'm in that locker room right now and I'm cheering, I'm celebrating the win, I'm going to Logan Stankoven and I'm saying thank you for getting us back in this game, because that was all effort for him on Carolina's first goal.
1: Yeah, a lot to unpack, especially when you get to a potential go-ahead goal for Vegas that was disallowed. Goaltender interference called on that one, and it's just, there's a lot to unpack there, and difficult to see with all of the massive humanity going on between all that was in the goal crease in Carolina. John Tortorella, Golden Knights

0: head coach, what do you think changed and added to the momentum?
1: Talked about the first 15 minutes. What can you tell us about what you think changed and added to their momentum?
2: I have my thoughts. I'm not discussing it here.
0: Classic Torts and the challenge, a major factor in the game, but they fall in overtime 4-3 Carolina evening the Stanley Cup final game 3 Saturday night 8 Eastern on ABC back in Las Vegas. Nick DeLucchi here with you, Sports Center all night here on ESPN Radio, the ESPN app, SiriusXM channel 80. NBA Finals continue on Friday night, Game 2 in San Antonio. Josh Hart getting a lot of love after Game 1, finished with one of the more unique stat lines in Finals history. Just 3 points. How about 15 rebounds, 6 assists, and 4 steals? Hart, the second player with 15, 5 assists, and 4 steals in a Finals game, joining Larry Bird, head coach Mike Brown, on the impact that Hart had in Game 1.
3: He helped us with our pace. You know, we want to play fast. Everybody knows it. It's hard to score as you go along in the playoffs. And so you try to get the ball up the floor as quickly as possible to attack a defense that's not set. And Josh was phenomenal helping us do that. He guarded a lot of different guys. And, you know, when he did do it, he tried to be physical without fouling. Because their guards are really, really good. They get to where they want to, especially in the paint, and they hurt you. And then, you know, he rebounded the basketball. He was great. He was great on the weak side defensively. He impacted the game in so many different ways for us that, you know, when you look at what he shot from the field, you wouldn't think that he was probably the most impactful guy on the game last night.
0: Now, the point is that Josh Hart attacks the glass with reckless abandon. If you spent any time on social media today, you might have seen some of the memes going around about this is Josh Hart going for a rebound. If there's a loose ball available, it's somebody jumping off a cliff into the ocean or ramming against a wall. That's the effort that Josh Hart plays with. His teammate in college and in the NBA, Jalen Brunson, on Hart's energy for all 48 minutes.
4: He was a leading rebounder in college for, I think, my final 2 years or whatever, something like that, or his final 2 years. That's just who he is. His energy is just relentless. It doesn't stop. That's just, I mean, he eats candy all the time. That's just, that tells you who he is. He's a big kid with an absurd amount of energy.
0: Candy, I guess that's the secret for Hart. His 15 boards the most by a player 6'5 or shorter in a finals game since Elgin Baylor had 20 in game 1 of the 1970 finals against the Knicks. Hart on how he keeps his energy up with all of the different roles that he has to take on.
5: It takes humility and just a willingness to sacrifice. We're in the NBA finals. You know, there's millions of people watching, and it's easy to get wrapped up in human nature of, you know, wanting to get recognition, wanting to score the ball, and wanting to show people what you can do on the biggest stage. And, you know, that's not everyone's calling and not everyone's assignment. And I know for me, that's not really my assignment. So it takes a little bit of, you know, time to find. For me, I found that, you know, with prayer and my faith. But that's kind of what it is, those two things, prayer and humility, because it's easy to get wrapped up in human nature, especially at this level, you know, when you want to show people what you can do. But when you have that willingness to sacrifice, and, you know, I think Jose has it, myself has it, a lot of guys on the team has it, OG at times, Mikel at times, Kat at times. When you have a group of guys that have that willingness to sacrifice and that humility, that breeds, you know, a championship culture.
0: Certainly the key with what Hart was talking about at the end, so many weapons that this Knicks team, you know, win 12 in a row in the postseason by accident, that they can throw at opponents, with Brunson leading the way, and Anobi. Karl Anthony Towns, fantastic defensively in game 1, forcing Victor Wembanyama to turn it over 4 times, limiting him to 2 of 12 from the field, according to ESPN tracking. On the other side for Wemby and the Spurs, coming off one of their worst offensive performances of the last few years, their 95 points tied for the second fewest all season, shot just 36%, their lowest since February of last year. Spurs, such a young team and talked about all postseason. Wemby on dealing with another bump in the road.
6: Yes, it's very reassuring. We know we're not here by chance, you know. We've been through some weird situations, whatever. And yes, it's reassuring to know that these guys, the 18 guys we got, are built this way and are resilient.
0: Wemby looking for a much more efficient game too, says most of the changes that he wants to make are mental.
6: Really, I think the reason we lost that game isn't even technical. It's not even technical, tactical. It's we need to approach the game with a better mental state, and we just need to play our game. You know, we just need to be normal. We don't need to do anything incredible.
0: Yeah, Spurs trying to play their game after really struggling offensively. De'Aaron Fox had his share, just 7 points in 38 minutes. What do they need to improve after game one?
7: We were up one with, I think, 3 minutes left, and we weren't able to score at the end of the game, and obviously ended up losing that game by 10. So throughout the course of the game, you know, we were in the game and we gave ourselves chances to win. We went on runs. We got, you know, bigger leads. We just had to figure out a way to sustain it, and that's keeping them off the glass, not giving up second chance points. Last time we had the lead, we were up one, gave up an offensive rebound. JB hits a three, and then we didn't have a lead for the rest of the game. So those are kind of the nuances of, you know, how we have to play if we want to try to win this series.
0: Still early in this series, but a backs against the wall scenario for San Antonio. Don't want to drop the first two at home. PTI's Tony Kornheiser and Michael Wilbon on their confidence that the Spurs can even the series.
8: All right, Wilbon, do you have faith that the Spurs will bounce back in game two?
9: Ooh, faith. No, I don't have faith in much in sports, and I'm not willing to have any yet. The Spurs haven't done anything, so there's nobody left in these playoffs I have faith in. You know, some years you can have faith in a lot of star guys, but no, not yet. They're still developing that. They're coming by that. It takes a while. So, and especially, Tony, if Karl Anthony Towns can play with that same assertiveness that he played with last night, I know it's hard. Karl Anthony Towns, 6'11", maybe. He's going against a guy like 7 inches taller in Wemby, and he's got to take it to him. He did that last night. But Wembanyama's going to be better. He's going to be looking to take Karl Anthony Towns away. Do I think that the San Antonio Spurs will respond differently? Yes, I do. I believe Wembanyama, and he says, no, this stuff that we do, we're going to do that better. Because he's young. He's 22. He has no real authority, except he's just damn great. And he's got a good coaching staff, and he's got a secret weapon, Tony, you know it. He's got Greg Popovich whispering in his ear, texting him or talking to him after games and between days, and that matters. So I believe that will work. Faith, not yet.
8: Yeah, I agree with you on faith. Faith being the key word, no, I don't have faith. But I have recent history to look back on. Victor Wembanyama was terrible in Game 5 against Oklahoma City. He's like 5-19 from the floor, maybe even worse than that. He was 0-5 from 3. And he owned it, and he said, it's my fault, and I'm going to get better. And there's no reason to believe he would get better, but he did get better. He did. He was much better in Game 6, and the Spurs won by 27. So he can draw on recent history, and he can say to his teammates, we did this. We did this a week and a half ago. We can do this again. The problem is that the Knicks, right now, that may be the worst game the Knicks play statistically. They may have been a little rusty.
9: Yeah,
8: they were off for 8 days. Jalen Brunson may have been rusty. Jalen Brunson, what did he miss? 19 shots? But he made the shots that mattered the most. And my sense of this is that Jalen Brunson is a guy who can take over a game and maybe even a series because he's just a bull out there. He's very, very tough. I don't think San Antonio can guard him. I know I shouldn't say this, but I do think it comes down to Brunson and Wembanyama. And I expect Wembanyama to win some games. I do, like you. I expect him to win game two. But I'm not so sure I expect him to win the series anymore. I'm not sure of that anymore.
9: Same here, Tone. Because you know, you and I have covered enough playoff basketball over a million years to know the playoffs are about adjustment and then adjustments to the adjustments. And that's what's being worked on today, right now. Coaches and their staffs first, filters down to the players. And I don't know if San Antonio's youngsters know enough yet, but they're on the clock, the Spurs, right now. That's it. We're done. Back to you.
0: Yeah, lots of really good insight there with San Antonio trying to even the series with the Knicks in Game 2. Game 2 tip just after 8:30 Eastern, coverage beginning at 7:30 Eastern right here on ESPN Radio and the ESPN app. The NBA playoffs on ESPN Radio. 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
3: So the first pitch swung on. That is hit high and deep down the left field line towards the corner. Goodbye! A second deck shot for Ketel. It's a walk-off blast and the Diamondbacks win.
1: It's another San Francisco slam in Milwaukee on KNBR.
4: Here's the 1-0. Swings. It's a high fly ball out to center. Churio on the move going back. He's at the warning track. He leaps, and it is a grand slam! Eric Haas to straightaway center. Another grand slam for the Giants.
0: Number 3.
1: Pete Crow Armstrong delivering a walk-off winner in Chicago on the Cubs radio network.
5: And the pitch. Swinging a looper, shallow right center field. That's a base hit. Cubs win the ball game. Pete Crow Armstrong delivers. What a finish. What a finish.
0: Number 2.
1: Texas going back-to-back in the Women's College World Series on ESPN.
6: Texas does it, and they have the hookup for a second national championship in a row. Tegan Kavan strikes out 5 of the last 6 to end the run for Texas Tech and start the dynasty talk in Austin.
0: Number 1.
1: And in Raleigh, the Hurricanes storm back to take game 2 of the Stanley Cup Final on 99.9 The Fan.
7: As this is sent in, Ehlers goes diagonal for Aho. They'll go back and forth with it. Aho along the right wing boards. Back up top, it's Gostisbehere. Send it, crush it. Game over! Seth Jarvis wins it!
1: Yeah, a couple of really good finishes across baseball, and then Seth Jarvis with the game winner, a huge one for Carolina. In baseball, Pete Crow Armstrong with that RBI single to walk it off for Chicago. Also hit a solo homer, his 9th of the season in the 6th inning. Chicago had lost 3 straight and 14 of 17, so they get a big win. Ketel Marte walking it off for the D-backs as well as they take down the Dodgers. The Blue Jays beat the Braves 7-2 to salvage the finale in that series in Atlanta. Royals topping the Twins by a score of 8-6. Pirates over the Astros 5-1 as well. Time for some NFL as we recover from a busy week that started with a pair of big-time June 1st trades. Two-time Defensive Player of the Year Myles Garrett agreeing to a reworked contract with LA today. It includes an increase in total compensation for 2026. Previously, $31.5 million, including per-game roster bonuses. Total compensation at least $37 million. Now, his four-year $160 million contract remaining intact. Third time a player won NFL Defensive Player of the Year and then changed teams the following season, on a list including Deion Sanders going from the Niners to the Cowboys in 1995. Other big news, Christian Watson getting the bag. Packers receiver agreeing to a four-year $110.5 million extension, including a $31 million signing bonus. That's a wrap on SportsCenter All Night. Nick DeLuca saying thanks for hanging with us. Up next, Unsportsmanlike here on ESPN Radio.
8: Hey, this is Rich Eisen. 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

0: Bueno, ¿cómo está? Oh, oh, oh, is my gimbo.
1: You guys are the most entertaining sports program in the world.
2: Drop it, bone, drop it, baby.
3: No, stop twerking. You and I are a couple eating, like Lady in the Tramp. You're the lady, I'm the tramp.
2: Yeah, come on. Come on, baby. I wish I was Boopy. Boopy McLean, man.
3: That's a great name.
2: All the money.

0: These gentlemen would quiet all the critics wondering where they've been if they score the game winner in overtime. Gostis Bear, they score! Seth Jarvis quiets the critics and ignites the crowd!
1: Oh, hell yeah. What a night in Raleigh. What a night it might have. What a game it must have been to be at. I'm sure we will have plenty of listeners today. Very groggy after being at that one last night. And, man, did they turn that thing around in the third period. It was looking dire. We'll talk about it all. The Canes, thanks to Seth Jarvis. You got to feel good for him getting off the schneid with the game winner in overtime. The Canes tied up at 1-1. They're going to Vegas, baby. Baby Vegas, and they will play game three tomorrow night, 8 o'clock in Vegas. They might have got a little lucky. Did Vegas get screwed? Is Torts a moron? I mean, there's all kind of questions to discuss after last night's absolute epic in Raleigh. We've got so much more to talk about on the show today, too, but this is obviously going to be a mammoth part of it. J.J. Jantz is going to join us at 8 o'clock for a little football talk and, you know, whatever the heck else comes up during Snapchats. We've got college hoop stuff to discuss. ACC, SEC Challenge matchups have been announced. We got those going. We got to give some love to the Diamond Heels, who are taking on the USC Trojans beginning today in the Super Regional in Chapel Hill. And we got a couple of front court players whose names have come up on Panthers Twitter as trade possibilities. Do we have
2: Hornets Twitter, Matt? Hornets.
1: Or Hornets too. That one works as well.
3: Yeah, that's awesome.
1: Do we have any any interest? We will talk about that on the show today. Finny coming in cleaning up on we didn't even make it to the aisles for that cleanup, Bone. That's like the front door area where I spilled.
3: Well, I'm sorry. I don't I know I probably shouldn't address it. What sound effect was that, Finny?
1: That's our new cleanup sound?
2: That's the mop sound effect I pulled for the cleanup on aisle 5, 6, 7, 8, 9.
3: That's a mop? I need it one more time. That sounds... I don't even know what to say about that. We can't find a better mop? You don't have a budget for a better mop?
2: I knew when I pulled the sound effect. The sound effect was going to be criticized. That is 3 seconds of a 49-second video on YouTube of a mop sound effect montage they have. And it's this sound for 49 seconds.
1: That's very
3: sounds like a dog taking a bath.
1: Very, very interesting,
3: Mac,
1: sound.
3: I'm
1: so glad that that's what you use.
3: I would like to move away from the mop there. Mac, can I give a real shout out to our lovely listener, Doc? You know, Clemson Doc?
1: Yeah.
3: Who blamed me on Twitter, and then I see on the text line, blamed us last night for the loss of the Hurricanes.
1: The loss.
3: Maybe you shouldn't go blaming before the result's over there, Doc.
1: Take that, Doc. What's up, Doc? What's up? Yeah, what's up? I stayed off Twitter. I went with a strategy, Bone Man. After my 5 tweets and 5 Vegas goals performance the other night, I came under fire. So I laid off of it, as tempting as it was to tweet stuff. I stayed off until the game was over, until Jarvis hit the game winner. And then I celebrated and told Jarvis to go get some candy because he deserves
3: it. Go pound some nerds.
1: I stayed off there. I stayed off there and it worked. So I think that's got to be the move here moving forward for me to stay off. You, on the other hand, were very active there. And you can choose your own thing.
3: Choose your own path. Mac, you know how it goes. I tried the motivational tweet where I said, come on, do something. And then as soon as that went up, they gave up a goal again. So it was 2-0 after that. So then I got dejected. And then I had to put up like a sad tweet. Then I had to rally with a positive tweet. I probably should have taken your cue last night and just not really done anything. But once I put up one tweet, I felt like I had to acknowledge.
1: You were in. Once you're tweeting, you're tweeting.
3: Yeah.
1: You know what I mean? You can either sit it out or you can either go all in.
3: Yep.
1: You know?
3: I felt like I had to acknowledge the goals that were being scored on both sides at that point. So I tweeted once, it was game on.
1: What an amazing turnaround. I mean, you could tell watching on TV the arena was just dead. The arena was dead, stressed, anxious, sad. I mean, all those emotions at once. Bone, that second period was ugly. First of all, I can't believe Vegas only scored one goal in the second period. But then again, I still don't know how Carolina was down 1-0 after the way they dominated the first period either.
3: Yeah.
1: But that second period, it felt they couldn't create anything at all in terms of notable chances. Couldn't get anywhere near the goal. Couldn't even get the puck into the center of the ice. You got to credit Vegas for that. And then we get in the middle of the third, and I thought there were like the building started to come alive, Bone. They had a couple of chances. One of them was actually Miller with a shot that missed. There was a pretty good Aho Svech shift in there. This was after Brendan Moore changed the lines and put Martinook with that first line, Svech and Aho, and moved Jarvis back with the third line. And then after that, Stanky did his thing, man. He won his one-on-one battle. It was sheer freaking hustle and fight to come up with that puck, take it away from Anderson, the Knights Anderson, and win it, wrap it around. Yeah, he got a little lucky because it deflected in, but he made it happen. And at that point, the building had already been coming back to life. At that point, Bone, that building was cranked, man. And next thing you know, they're leading 3-2. Then Vegas scores empty. You know, they pull the goalie, and they score with their net empty. I mean, that's a classic, man. That's a classic.
3: For those that complained about the series, well, there shouldn't be any complaining now. This has been a classic two games. Wish the Hurricanes were on both sides of victories, Mac, but the theater and drama of the hockey being played so far has been off the charts. You're right. You could feel a crazy finish starting to brew when that building came alive. They were skating a little faster. You could just kind of sense that we were headed towards some drama late. I mentioned after game one, if the Canes were to lose last night, their chances of winning the series would have gone down to 7%. Down 0, lose the first two games at home, you got a 7% chance.
1: Based on the past.
3: Right.
1: Only two teams have come back from that.
3: The way the series is going, I looked up this morning, Game 7 at home, because it feels like, Mac, we're in for one of these lengthy series. What's the percentage of teams that win Game 7 at home? 70% of the time, the home team wins Game 7 at home. And that feels like where we're trending in the series at. Probably going 7 here, the way it's playing out.
1: I mean, listen, Vegas can sit there and say, hey, we got one on the road, right? We took home ice advantage away. But Carolina's 6-0 on the road in these playoffs.
3: Yep.
1: They've been better record-wise on the road than home, where they're 7-2. They've been no slouches at home. So, the chances of a split in Vegas, I think, are pretty good, to your point. We might have got lucky, Bone. I'm not going to claim to be an NHL expert, much less an NHL rules expert, Bone. But it looked like Vegas took the lead back after the second goal from Carolina to tie it up and make it 2-2. Which one was that? The stall power. Look, power play were the last two goals.
3: Yeah.
1: Right?
3: Yeah.
1: So the second goal was Carrier. One-on-one fight again.
3: Yeah.
1: Carrier wins the puck, slides it off to Jankowski. This is the fourth line doing work in the cup final, and Jankowski puts it away. That tied it at 2. That was shortly after the Stankoven goal. After that, it looked like Vegas might have tied it, Bone. I'm not sure Freddie really had control and had that puck covered. They ruled interference, saying the guy poked the puck away as Freddie is trying to cover it with his glove. They then, Tortorella then challenged it. It goes to freaking replay, and they uphold it. It sounds like the gurus, first of all, the former players, as far as analysts, seem to not like it. Messier didn't like the ruling, thought it should have been a goal. Oshie thought it should have been a goal. PK Subban didn't really say much. He was adjusting his pajamas. but it sounds like, Bone, if they ruled it goal on ice, it might have stood. I know Brendan Moore kind of said that afterwards. It's getting to the point where it's really hard to kind of overturn something.
3: And now, I know that there was a lot of people that were questioning the challenge of Torts in that moment there.
1: Oh, big time.
3: He said after the game that he would have challenged that 10 out of 10 times, which you would have lost that 10 out of 10 times there, Torts.
1: Torts, did you hear his whole presser?
3: Yes, I heard a lot. I heard a lot of the clips this morning.
1: Because there really wasn't much of a presser. It was.
3: I know he shut down one question.
1: He shut down just about every question. I think you heard the only thing he answered. 1:38. We will play a bunch of it here on the show. He was bitter. Bitter. Oh, yeah. And I love it. I will bathe. If he wants to go early, want to go early with it?
2: I was just saying I have it ready to go if you want to.
1: We can go back later, but let's give the 6 o'clockers a little prize. He went Bill Belichick on this presser, Bone. Listen, this is after what you said when he said, yes, I would challenge that 10 of 10 times. This is when he really starts to let everybody know, I have no desire to answer any of your questions.
4: John, just... how scary was it to see with what happened to Braden? How's he doing? And
5: I haven't talked to the medical people yet.
4: What did you think of the 5 guys that had to rally for 2 periods on the back?
5: Yeah, they played well.
6: Yeah. All right. Other questions?
3: Good.
6: Left side, second row, Jesse.
7: John, the penalty kill had obviously been great in the game. They get those 2 in a row at the end. Did you see anything different in the penalty kill?
5: I haven't looked at the clips yet. Mm.
6: Anything else?
3: No.
6: Right side, third row.
3: Come on, right side.
8: Every playoff run seems to have moments where you learn about your team, a different moment. What was the moment that you learned more about this team in these past 2 games?
5: We have a good team. A very good team.
6: Anything else? Left side, back row.
9: You talked about the first 50 minutes. What can you tell us about what you think changed and added to their momentum?
5: I have my thoughts. I'm not discussing it here.
6: Other questions? Thanks, Sean.
3: I have a question. Torts, where can we discuss this thing? Because this is the time and place.
1: I think the locker room might be the place.
3: How about his pre-series presser when he said he's not here to talk nostalgia and he's not here to talk Carolina? Any questions?
1: He is a curmudgeon, man. He is a damn curmudgeon, but that's hilarious.
3: Emily Kaplan told us, though, he's not, though, yesterday. He's a sweetheart of a man.
1: I guess when things are going well, but the Canes brought out the curmudgeon side of him last night. That's hilarious. More of that. I need more Canes wins. I need more of bitter Torts. By the way, when they're saying any questions, it's like, how scared is everybody in there to even try to say anything? How did they get people still asking? That poor woman. What did you learn about you? You knew, as that's being asked, there is no chance this is being answered genuinely.
3: I credit the PR guy for good effort. Back left. I know that he's not going to answer, but go ahead, back right. Back right. Back right, 3 seats in. You're up now.
1: I mean, why is anybody even raising their hand at that point? I just pick up your stuff and leave. I mean, at that point.
3: Mac, here's a couple of ESPN insights last night on the game on their Twitter feed here. The Hurricanes' 13th postseason win this year is tied for the most wins by any team in their first 15 games to begin a postseason, along with the 2022 Avalanche, 2012 Kings, 1988 Oilers, 87 Oilers, and 81 Islanders. All those teams mentioned previously won the Stanley Cup.
1: Yep. How about that, man? How about that? How about the stat, too, from ESPN? I saw it last night on SVP after the game, that it's been since 1949 and the Montreal Canadiens that somebody has come back from a multi-goal deficit in the final 10 minutes of a Cup final game.
3: Wow.
1: To win. Like, that's rare. That is historic, man.
3: Yeah, man.
1: We're talking over 80 years, and a comeback like that has not happened in over 80 years in the Stanley Cup final. And how about the power play doing it, too? Like, you can understand why Torts took the gamble and challenged it, because he was probably not fearing Carolina's power play. He's probably like, I put him on the power play. Who cares? We're shutting it down. But you should have cared, because Carolina came through, the captain, Jordan Staal, with the redirect for the goal. And then the fact that they scored the damn game winner on the power play. Unfreaking believable, man.
3: Oh, and by
1: God,
3: the way.
1: God, unbelievable. What a time for the power play to wake the hell up.
3: By the way, game one, not last night, we'll find out about this. Game one, Mac, averaged 4.8 million viewers up 98% of game one of a year ago.
1: Damn.
3: So
1: good,
3: those
1: man.
3: That said, hey, look at this market in there. Oh, look at this market. Well, great hockey will bring viewers to the table, and it has so far.
1: That's awesome, man. That is really cool. What a start to a series, and you would expect those ratings to grow with this series. I mean, those were two freaking classics that were played, and how close are these two teams, man? So anyway, Braves didn't go so well for the Braves last night, Boney. Chris Sale, that was not his best, I think it's safe to say. Gave up 10 hits in 5 2/3 innings. Toronto got 3 off him. In the third, but the Braves were able to cut it to 3-2. How do I say my man's name?
3: Dubon.
1: I keep wanting to call him Dubon. Dubon.
3: Got bone on the brain.
1: Hit a solo home run, Bone, in the eighth to make it 3-2, and you're thinking they might be able to do this. That was the exact time, Bone, that the Mammoth Tarps Off section there in Atlanta was going berserk. I mean, do they
3: we
1: sell...
3: We had tarps off in Raleigh also. We had a lot of tarps
1: do
3: off
1: Do they
3: last
1: sell
3: night.
1: Specific tickets... for tarps off in these baseball stadiums? Or do guys, tarps off bros, just find each other? Is it like a magnetic force just pulling the tarps off bros together in an upper level section? Because it was crazy last night, Bone. It had to be well over 100 tarps off bros just owning a whole section.
3: I think if you go tarps off, it's basically like wearing a lanyard around your neck where you get free. You can go wherever you want to. Tarps off, you get to walk around
1: the
3: stadium.
1: But how do they take over a whole section? Like, it's crazy to me. There's not anybody else in that section if you watched that last
3: night. Yeah, I don't know.
1: It's insane, dude. But anyway, the Tarps Off Bros couldn't get it done because Toronto in the ninth scored 4 runs to make it 7-2. Braves bullpen. It was Lopez. Lopez gave up all 4 of those runs in the ninth.
3: Here's something we never say. The Braves' next 2 series are against teams over 500. They host the Pirates this weekend, who are 5 over, and then they're at Chicago, the White Sox, who are 4 over. How often do we have the Pirates and the White Sox? And then they got Then they have the Mets after that. But
1: that's
3: they have the Pirates and the White Sox.
2: How many games over 500 are we, Bone?
3: You are over?
2: Yeah.
1: You're negative negative 8 over 500 right now.
2: You sure? Got that right?
1: I have no idea what your record is.
2: We are 27-35.
1: Okay. Oh, I nailed it. I absolutely nailed it. You are negative 8 games over 500. Does that work kind of in a weird way?
3: Pirates and White Sox, I see ya.
1: No Skeens, though, this weekend. No Skeens. Let's see here. Oh, Skeens.
3: Saw it coming.
1: All right, so let's give you a couple other things here, Bone. Charlotte FC, it does look like help is on the way. It does look like the Zaha replacement is coming, and former Premier League Newcastle United winger, who is absolutely electric, man. Absolute. I'm telling you, he will get people out of their seat at the bank. Alan St. Maximin, it does sound like it's going to happen based on reports. Also, I just need to throw this into the show and no better time than the present. How the hell did Christian Watson get a 4-year, $110 million contract, the wide receiver from Green Bay?
3: I have no idea.
1: Man has not had a 50-catch season.
3: I have no idea.
1: He is the 15th highest paid wide receiver. He has trouble staying healthy. His product, I mean, I know he could get loose deep and make some plays, but I did not see that coming, man. It's right up there with the Alec Pierce. The Colts gave Alec Pierce a similar deal. He hasn't caught 50 passes in a season either.
3: No. Watson Mack, let's see here. Pro Football Reference is not working for me right now. He is how many years into the league? Is he 5 years into the league now? This will be 5 coming up. He's not even gone
1: 4
3: over
1: years in, right?
3: He's not even gone over 700 yards in a season. And he's gone over 5 touchdowns twice, but it's at 6 and 7. Well, 7 the rookie year. They drafted a wideout, Matthew Golden, a year ago to probably end up being their number one eventually.
1: He has not had more than 620 yards receiving in a season, has not had more than 41 catches, and that was his rookie year. Had 35 catches. He's obviously a big play threat. You look at his yards per catch. I mean, he had a 21-yard per catch season. But dang. And I know Pierce in Indy is also a big play threat. But holy crap, they're paying these dudes.
3: And usually Green Bay, Mac, historically, not a team. When Aaron Rodgers was there, they just kind of said, Aaron, go make all of our guys better. They had some good wideouts, but they kind of... were crafted, and they didn't really have to. They didn't spend a whole lot of money on weapons, per se, is what I'm trying to say.
1: Except maybe like Jennings and Driver.
3: Yeah, the guys they developed, and Watson has not developed like some of those guys have. So that's crazy to me.
1: Yeah.
3: That's a little outside of what Green Bay normally does there, I guess.
1: That was odd. That's outside. I feel like that resume, getting paid that money, is normally outside what everybody does.
3: Yes.
1: But apparently not.
3: Mac, we come back. We've got a lot of college stuff to talk about. The Big Ten and SEC trying to control stuff yet again. We have, last night, the announcement of the ACC-SEC challenge opponents. We'll talk about the matchups. The one we did not get that we wanted stands out. And I'm probably going to yell at the Dallas Mavericks for trying to put their paws on John Shire. We'll talk about that. 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

0: He could have Tua, Hurts, and Mac Jones on the roster at the same time. He could do Waddle, Henry, Ruggs, Judy at the same time. Like, he could stack rosters, and that way of football is gone. It's gone. It's not coming back. And so, does he want that back? No. He's not looking for that back. The cat's out of the bag. But what all this is about is, if it protects the athletes, then people are going to be like, how does that protect the athletes? Older coaches like Nick, they were so used to doing it from a dictatorship way. They had all the power. They had all the say. That's not the new world. And that's not going back that direction. Why would I, if I'm a player, why would I let the pendulum swing back that direction? I think he needs to be a part of this, yes. I'm good with that. I'm okay with that. He's revered. He's loved. He has relationships. But I think you need new school. You need old school.
1: That's David Pollack on his podcast, See Ball, Get Ball, talking about the fact that, yeah, Nick Saban could be a part of this thing. And it's too late, by the way. He's immersed in every hearing, just all of it. All of the Save College Sports stuff. Nick Saban has himself there as some sort of mayor of college football. But David Pollack says, please get some new school voices in there as well. I do think he's trying, Bone. I do think Nick Saban is trying to help. I just think he does kind of want to hit the rewind button. And also, when he talks about, like, it's becoming the haves and the have-nots and the schools that can pay, or, you know what I mean, sending everybody to a race to the bottom. It's like, you mean kind of like you did it at Alabama?
2: He's not saying wrong stuff, but it's who's saying it, where you roll your eyes and say, that makes sense, but, you know, what about like 5 years ago or three or whatever?
1: Like, he's talking all about competitive balance, and it's like, there was no competitive balance when you were doing it.
2: Yeah, you kind of ruined this whole thing for everybody for a while.
1: Now, the thing is,
2: I'm competitively speaking, like, you whooped everybody's ass, and it created a lot of this
1: stuff. But I think the cynicism is, were you paying players when you had five stars willing to be your third string? Like, you know what I mean? Yeah. Like, were you paying them illegally? And now that it's... Because, like, the more I think about this, as great as Nick Saban is, I think he might be the greatest coach in any sport I've ever watched. But, like, as great as he was, if in this era, I don't think there's any doubt he wouldn't be as dominant. Like, when you can't
2: hoard... I think he knew that, and that's why he...
1: Got out
2: of there.
1: When you can't hoard all the players like you can because they have monetary options elsewhere, and they got playing time options elsewhere and stuff like that, it's just... I'm not sure he would, but... So it just makes you wonder, Nick, how did you get five stars to redshirt? You know what I mean? Were you doing on the up and up? Do you not like NIL? Did you not like NIL because everybody else then got to pay? So anyway, I digress, but I do think he's trying in a lot of respects to genuinely help. Like, for example, he is advocating a bill that his conference, the SEC, and to a lesser degree Big Ten from his Michigan State days, don't like many things about it, and he's on there advocating it. So it's not like he's on there chilling for the SEC.
2: We should send Willie P during this FC downtime match and be our Capitol Hill reporter. He should go back to his home grounds of the D.C. area and report live from Capitol Hill. Capitol Will should be a segment every day where he reports live.
1: Will. All right, we will send that up the flagpole.
2: See back to you, Maggio.
1: See how the bosses feel about that one. By the way,
2: trying to get my man some work here.
1: Speaking of the Big Ten and the SEC, Petitti and Sankey put out a joint statement yesterday about the Cruz-Cantwell bill, the bipartisan Protect College Sports Act. They said they talked to Ted Cruz. They don't support the bill in its current form. Wonder why that could be. The bill tries to stop super leagues. The bill tries to stop future conference expansion. And the bill wants to get all the conferences to pull their media rights together. I think those might be your answers. But they said, we do look forward to continued talks about this bill. So they are going to try to strong arm Cruz and everybody else and try to get maybe the parts of the bill that don't favor them out. probably.
2: Yes.
1: You know?
2: Also, they're going to try to finagle their part of the bill that they can benefit from also. Because 100%. That type of bill right there, they lose a lot of their future leverage that they use against everything else. Super leagues and media rights. Those conferences, Mac, always want to have the leverage in every situation. So they're never going to want to get that out of there. That's what they use against everything.
1: Well,
2: we're going to break off, or we're going to expand. We're going to do all these different things. They don't want the threats taken away from them.
1: That's true, but also like the media rights thing, they don't want to share money, mm-hmm. right? They've got the big deals. Why do they want to share money with conferences that don't have big deals? The Super League thing, I wouldn't put it past them. I have thought for years that eventually we will see the Big Ten and the SEC branching away with a Super League, and you just hope that your school is lucky enough to be a part of it. But so anyway, yes, things that don't benefit them, they will try to cross them out. And the things that they like limiting transfers, limiting the amount of money that players can get, that stuff they love, obviously. So anyway, Mike Elko said it best. No one is, and he was talking about the playoff, but this applies to everything with college football. It seems like very few people are coming at it from what's in the best interest of college sports.
2: What
1: is in the best interest of us? You know,
2: Matt, can I tie in our first segment with this segment real quick since we're talking college here? Did you see, and Fitty, come on in for this, did you see who ESPN last night showed touching the Stanley Cup trophy? Fitty? Your head football coach, Bill Belichick, was touching the cup last night. You know, people are terrified.
1: Well, it looked like he done F stuff up there for a minute. The Canes ended up rallying. So maybe he had like a 28-3 rally effect on things, Bone, in hindsight.
2: Maybe. You know? Yeah, maybe he did.
1: But yes, he was getting hammered on Twitter in the middle of the game because they were all blaming it on him.
2: Yes. Jordan, they're blaming me for touching a trophy. You know what I'm saying? No,
1: so was he back?

0: today.
1: Back off.
0: For their head coaching job. They're trying to reunite Shire and Cooper Flagg, Bone. Does this worry you at all?
1: They can have all the interests they want. I've had interest in the past in Sidney Sweeney. That didn't mean anything. So you can go ahead and make your calls. I would be stunned if they really honestly got either one of those guys. So they can have interest all they want to. I don't think it's going to matter. Shire right now has a lot of work to still do at Duke. I don't think the NBA, he's going to get linked, and I get it, to a lot of these jobs. I don't think right now I'm concerned one iota about, or two iotas or three iotas, whatever iota means, about Shire leaving for the NBA.
0: I agree with you, but I will say this. Shire, in my opinion, does have the temperament where I could see him at some point succeed in the NBA. I could see him be a player's coach, be a guy that doesn't need to yell at pros. Those are the college coaches, Bone, I look at and say, you can't coach in the pros. You're going to try to yell at guys that are making, you know, how much, three times what you're making, right? You're going to try to yell at superstar. But like John Shire, almost feel a Redick type personality with him. Not that Redick doesn't get fired up about things, not that Shire doesn't, but I could easily see him.
1: He's selective with his anger.
0: I could see him being a good players coach in the NBA, but it really, my gut feeling would be that is way down the road. Like, he has to feel like I have such unfinished business at Duke. And he also has to feel like, dude, we can accomplish great things here at Duke. He's got to feel that.
1: I don't doubt that he could be successful. I believe in that wholeheartedly. I just think there's still too much work to do. He's got to win a championship. And when that happens, it's a matter of when that happens. And then maybe he figures, all right, well, I've done what I set out to do. But right now, I don't think. There'll be a time also, Mac. There are so many Duke players in the league that there'll be a time when there'll be some that team up at some point, and maybe the lure of going to coach multiple Duke stars at once looms large. But right now, I don't think that's a
0: thing.
1: That'll
0: be when Cooper comes here to join Khan eventually here in
1: Charlotte.
0: I'm
1: not talking about like Kyrie at the end of his. I'm talking about there'll be multiple Duke players from his time that team up, and maybe that is the attraction.
0: You think the Brotherhood's going to do their own Nova Knicks thing? Is that what you're calling for, Bo?
1: Could be at some point.
0: It just feels to me he's
1: maybe
0: got,
1: he wants to coach all the Knipples at once.
0: Oh, man. We got to, maybe we can make that happen in Charlotte at some point. But it feels to me like I'm talking like a decade down the road. That's my gut feeling. Like, I could see it, but it feels like, man, he has a lot. And there's probably a lot he wants to do at Duke.
1: I don't think this is the only time we'll have this discussion either. It'll probably be often we'll be talking about him and some team that wants to talk to him.
0: Yeah, that's true, too. Hot Dog Condiment says he's a Michigan fan. He grew up in Michigan. There is no way Dusty is going to get a job in the NBA right now. Not with that voice. There you go. Actually, doesn't have the voice for it. Dusty has mentioned NBA before. Right?
1: And he's got the title under his belt, so he's got that Shire's trying to get.
0: All right, let's see. 704-570-9610. All right, we got to talk about the ACC-SEC Challenge. Late last night, the matchups were set for the annual early season basketball event. Tar Heels going to host Arkansas and John Calipari. Duke's going to go to Florida. And here's where it gets disappointing. Will Wade and LSU is hosting Wake, and NC State is hosting South Carolina. Wah, wah, wah, wah.
1: Yeah, we had we had a drama, a built-in game full of drama, and it just doesn't happen, does it?
0: God.
1: Just can't happen. There's some interesting matchups, though, on there. I think it looks better than it normally does, outside the ones you mentioned. Texas, Louisville, Bama, Miami, Kentucky, Virginia. SMU is the one that's not playing in this thing this year. It was interesting. I would think that there would be
0: how did they pick them? I thought it was like the last place team that didn't
1: play. Yeah, SMU is supposed to be pretty good again, so I'm not really sure how that happened.
0: My God.
1: Like, BC got in there, but SMU's not in there? That's kind of weird, right?
0: Why do you think they didn't do Wade versus Wade going to Raleigh? Just because they think it's too vitriolic?
1: LSU.
0: If that's a word.
1: Do they?
0: Or did LSU have to host too? Because they're both hosting.
1: Yeah, what's the say that the conferences have in these matchups? Because remember, for a while, Mac, UNC and Duke in the Big Ten Challenge would not play at Maryland. That was one of their things. They would not go up there after Maryland left. That they would not go up there and play.
0: So you think somebody turned it down?
1: Did someone from the SEC say, here's one of our requests for this?

0: LSU can't play in Raleigh this year. Maybe one of those type of things.
1: You think Will Wade's a chump?
0: Yes.
1: You think he's a scaredy poke?
0: Yes.
1: I don't even know. Is that a word? Scaredy poke? Is that a thing?
0: By the way,
1: scaredy cat, I guess. Is what
0: Duke
1: I was
0: now
1: for.
0: Has Michigan State, Illinois, UConn, and Florida in the first month of the season. And then they have Michigan, Gonzaga, and then Georgia. Gonzaga's in February. Michigan, Gonzaga's near Christmas time. But yeah, Michigan State, the Illini, UConn, and the Gators, Gators will be number one to start the year. Also,
1: I've also got some details. They're playing in a baseball stadium. They're playing on an ice rink. They're also going to play levitating in air. They're going to be dropped out of an airplane. They're going to play a game as they're on their way down.
0: They're talking about doing something called the Titanic Classic, where they play on an iceberg.
1: the baseball stadium thing just makes no sense to me. It's like Dusty May has a friend with the Marlins. Who gives a crap? Go play the game in a basketball arena, for God's sake.
0: Does the Miami staff there at Lone Depot Park have enough people there to work that game?
1: they will have to beef up the staff, no doubt.
0: And that game
1: about
0: is the
1: it.
0: Same night as Chiefs Patriots on Monday Night Football.
1: How about the interesting? How about the? Are they playing that in a football stadium, or are they playing that in a basketball arena?
0: They're playing that in Durham.
1: How about the big old donation that the Hokies got in the athletic department? Bone, a 4-generation Hokie family. Is this the Baileys? KB, let us know, man, because it's an anonymous donation, $75 million, and the majority, it says, the article I read said the majority is going to Virginia Tech Athletics. A sizable portion will be directed to the Honors College. This is different than the gift the Haslams are giving Tennessee. That's all academic. That's $130 million academic. They really give a damn there about the academics of Tennessee?
0: Let me check my notes. No.
1: So anyway, but that Virginia Tech thing is going to be a big boon for the athletic department, you would think.
0: Look what it did for Virginia, right? That's a big reason why they've really turned the corner in a lot of ways. So state of Virginia, getting some money, man. My Lord.
1: There's a great article, too, Bone, about in the News and Observer about the Roy Williams thing with the UNC baseball team. UNC will play today at 3:00 against USC. And we had talked about it and joked about it, but it's a really cool article. It's been going on for the past 2 years that Roy Williams has been the voice of their pitchcom system, which is, you know, fastball. Like, they don't do the signs. They don't do signs anymore, right? They don't want the signs stolen. So you're able to communicate with the pitcher and, you know, talk him through what pitch he's going to throw that way. It's also used for some of the defenders, too. I didn't realize this, that Roy also will tell them where to shift defensively.
0: Move your dadgum tail over.
1: This is so freaking cool.
0: Play the line, dadgummit.
1: I love that, man. That is so damn cool. So anyway, and it really does make you wonder, like, does anyone else do that? That would be so cool if, like, famous, like, sports people from other schools did that too. Roy's just got the perfect voice, dadgummit.
0: This is like my
1: high heater, dadgummit.
0: This is like when I want Fitty famous sports voices to be the GPS voice, right?
1: Yes.
0: Fitty, would you how much driving would you do around the city if Roy Williams was a voice on your GPS?
1: He wouldn't stop driving.
2: I'd be like Kyle Larson during the week. I'd just always be on the roads going somewhere.
0: We need to take a daggum timeout for some gas, but we don't take daggum timeouts. you gotta go until your truck never turns it off.
1: That's a good point. Is Roy anti-timeouts on road trips? Does he not want to stop at the gas station?
0: Wanda says,
1: Wanda to hold it.
0: I got a pee, honey.
2: Maybe it's a pee cup, like a famous radio host in Charlotte.
1: Pee cup's the way to go, y'all. Don't hate it. Don't knock it till you try it, y'all. All right?
0: All right, when we come back on the Mac and Bone Show, LaMelo Ball has a case going to trial this month, and we clean up the silly non-basketball Game 1 drama from the finals. All that and plenty of Canes talk as well. 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
14: Hey, y'all, it's Kyle Bailey coming up on a Friday show. We talk Game 2 of the Stanley Cup Finals, Game 2 of the NBA Finals. Chip Patterson, Marty Snyder, and Nate Wimberly stopping by. We'll see you at 3 o'clock.

0: trying to be ourselves. I mean, I think Vic said it best. I don't think we have anything to be too worried about. I mean, obviously, we feel like we're the better team, and we didn't play well. We still had a chance to win. I mean, yeah, if we take one thing from that, just going back to being ourselves and, you know, focusing on the right things.
1: There you go. Stephon Castle's been consulting with Kenny Atkinson, Bone. After you get beat by the Knicks, you just claim you're the better team. That's what Stephon Castle said. I guess that was yesterday's presser. It was either after post-game or it was done yesterday on the day off.
2: I think that was yesterday, if I'm not mistaken.
1: They'll play game two, obviously, tonight. Spurs are 6.5-point favorites in game two, Bonesy. So Vegas is not backing off feeling like that the Spurs are going to get even and take care of business tonight at home.
2: Tonight's a high pressure game. Not that they're all not in the finals, but you get the sense that my voice, what happened to my voice there? Something happened there. I don't know what happened there for a second. You get this, you got frog or something. You get the sense that tonight for San Antonio is a season on the line type moment. The Knicks got what they needed here. So you never know how it works. Do the Spurs, Mac, does the pressure elevate them tonight? Or are the Knicks loose? Spurs play a little tight? We won't know till it starts, but this is a very pressurized moment here for San Antonio.
1: Absolutely.
2: As opposed to New York.
1: The Canes did it. They're in the exact same situation the Canes were in, losing game one at home and having to bounce back. And we'll see what happens with the young Spurs. Shout out to Barry the Tile Man, Bone, that is getting on us and says, I understand why the people in Raleigh say we don't care about the Canes in Charlotte because I'm not hearing you talk Canes.
2: He also didn't listen to the show until now. He missed the whole first
1: 16 minutes, y'all. I understand everybody's tuning in and wants to hear what they want to hear. I'm not going to claim that we care as much as they do in Raleigh. But if you're thinking we are not excited about what happened and that we won't be talking about the Canes in every hour, you are mistaken, Barry the Tile Man. Go lay some dang tile, Barry the Tile Man. Let the pros do their thing here, baby.
2: We've also had a guest or two every day this week with the Canes. That continues today. That'll continue next week. We are giving you all your Canes stuff here on the Mac and Bone Show.
1: Yeah, that was awesome. You'd have to be a sports fan without a pulse in the state of North Carolina to not be excited about what happened last night. Like, I have to imagine, Bone, there are people in this state that literally watch no hockey that have tuned into this series and thought, holy crap, this is amazing. Like, this is just, these two games, Bone, have been great recruiting tools for the sport. Much less when there's a home state interest like that or whatever. So stand down, Tile Man. Just stand down. We will talk a bunch of Canes on the show today. We are cranked up about it. You guys can always go back in the podcast, find where it is. There will be Canes talking every hour. So just bear with us, man. We're trying to sprinkle everything around. It's trying to do that for y'all.
2: Okay, one more note, Mac, on what Barry just texted in here.
1: What's that?
2: Barry cares so much he turned the game off last night when they were losing.
1: What the heck, Bear? Oh, that's why he wants it. He needs to know what the heck happened. He wants us to go through. How the hell did they score four goals in the last 10 minutes of regulation and overtime?
2: Barry told his wife,
1: he needs some info.
2: That's enough. Series is over. Canes are cooked.
1: He needs some info. But Barry, bear with us here, bro, because we do have sports stories in Charlotte to talk about. Like LaMelo Ball having to go to court. I have to be honest with you. I am shocked this thing is like a week away, 10 days away, whatever it is, from going to court. How the hell is this not settled? This is crazy to me.
2: I don't know.
1: For people that don't know, LaMelo Ball back in 2023 at Purple and Teal Day, that's like the preseason, Fan Fest, right? It's kind of the comparison for that from a Panther standpoint, right? Preseason event, fans come in and hang out. So anyway, after that event, LaMelo Ball's pulling out of that garage that in many other situations in online videos, we see him tearing out of there. There's no video, I don't think, of this one that we have seen. But he is accused by the family of a young kid of running over the kid's foot, doing damage to the foot. They want $3.75 million. This thing, Bone, is slated to start trial here in Charlotte on June 15th. I can't believe, like, this felt to me like an out-of-court settlement, no doubt about it. Make this PR, nightmare go away. It's crazy to me.
2: I didn't realize it was still going on until it came up here. I had no clue that this was still in the ether. So that's... You're right. That's crazy that this wasn't settled privately. That's,
1: we must have talked.
2: And maybe eventually it does or
1: we
2: whatever,
1: talked about it fairly recently. It might have been the week you were out.
2: Okay.
1: Because it's been in the news recently.
2: I did not see it, so yeah. I had to be then.
1: So
2: yeah.
1: It must have been then, but I still thought it would be settled. And here we are, close to a trial happening. So we got these Charlotte things. These are head scratchers. This is a head scratching Charlotte story. This is a dubious Charlotte story.
2: When does the trial?
1: Anyway, we got our own Charlotte news here, Barry.
2: When does the NASCAR golf cart situation go on trial also?
1: That's I don't know about that one. That one I can't help you with, but that's, yeah, there's some trouble there. There's one, for people who have not heard that one, there's a 2311 employee. I'm not sure she still is. She's at least, I guess, placed on leave or suspended from the team. Basically accused of running into somebody on purpose at a track with a golf cart. So anyway, that is LaMelo cannot be blamed for that one, Bo. Don't even send your jokey text. All right, he cannot be blamed for that one. You want to talk, Bone, about legal issues and basketball. How about the kid that ran out onto the court in the middle of the game, in game one of the finals, just to get a selfie with Wemby? Wemby actually smiled for the selfie. It's amazing. Mitchell Robinson had a look on his face like, is someone going to jump this kid?
2: The angle from the kid's phone, though, is hilarious. Wemby was too tall for the selfies. All you see is chest.
1: Somebody else has a great shot of the three of them, so maybe they could send it to the kid. But he's in trouble. He's been arrested, and he's banned for life from the arena, which probably should happen.
2: You said it yesterday, though. I'm shocked that we saw it, man. Normally, we don't see it. Usually, they turn away from those things.
1: That was crazy to me. They went back into the director said, take camera such and such so we could show that. That's crazy, man.
2: Usually,
1: they don't do that at
2: in
1: all.
2: In football, Jim Nantzel, I think it's the most horrifying thing he's ever seen. He'll go, Tony, we've got to look away now.
1: Isn't it in every sport?
2: Yeah.
1: Like, isn't that the norm? Like, by far, that they never show that?
2: Yeah.
1: Because
2: their
1: whole thing is we don't want to encourage people to do it. We don't want to give them TV time. For whatever reason, ABC didn't care. And then you also have this Brunson. We got some more information on Brunson with a fan. We were talking about this yesterday, Bone. And Jalen Brunson, because Mike Breen said it on the broadcast, that he's going at it with a fan. And apparently this is being investigated. And did you see the picture of the fan?
2: Yes.
1: If this woman's name ain't Karen, I'm telling you right now, it's going to be the upset of the century. This woman is, how old do you think she is? 65?
2: Something like that. Yeah.
1: And she is screaming at Jalen Brunson.
2: She definitely saw the George Gervin years.
1: I mean, she is telling Jalen Brunson she's going to George Gervin. She tells Jalen Brunson she's going to get her manager. I mean, there is no... or that he should get his manager. I don't know. She wants to see his manager. I don't even know how I was supposed to tell that joke. But y'all get the point. This is the weirdest looking photo. And apparently, Bone, the fans, I think there were multiple fans, that he was in a... He was so insane. Sensed. He was in a back and forth with.
2: He's usually very stoic about everything.
1: He was furious, man. But anyway, it was said to be yelling stuff at him about flopping. It was also vulgar and profane. Did this 65-year-old Karen call him like an effing flopper and make profane comments? Like,
2: That's what it sounds like.
1: San Antonio, control your Karens. My God.
2: Mac, we just got a text from Charles Barkley. It said, I told you so.
1: Coach Pauly says the kid is banned from every arena. Okay. Hurricane Hugo says it too. Banned from all 30 NBA arenas.
2: Mac, if something
1: good,
2: was...
1: Good! You gotta do that. You can't be letting people run out there, man. We saw the Monica Seles thing years ago when she got stabbed. You've got to hit people really hard that run out onto the floor of the field.
2: Yes.
1: You just, regardless of whether it's an innocent selfie, you have to punish those people and make an example out of those people. You have to.
2: When people used to storm the rings, Mac, more in wrestling back in the day, they would beat the hell out of those people. Because when people thought it was real, like in the 70s and 80s, people would try to storm the ring. They got so mad, and they would put the boots on them for real.
1: Oh, my God. Well, that's...
2: They had to, because they they don't know if people have knives or not.
1: Former Colts linebacker Mike Curtis put a hit on a dude, man.
2: I never saw that one.
1: An absolute hit on somebody running onto the field. Yeah. Which again, I have no sympathy for that either, because you're running onto the field. What do you think? There's so many wackos in the world. These players don't know what to think. Although yes. Wemby looked delighted to have a fan out there showing interest in him.
2: Texter says if he ran on the field, he'd run right towards Nick Scott. He wouldn't make the play. Stop that right now. Stop that right now. When we come back, very interesting discussion with Russell Wilson in the news. He's now a member of CBS Sports after retiring the other day. We have the discussion. Is Russell Wilson a Hall of Famer or not? I've got a strong opinion about this one. 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

0: Do I think he's a Hall of Famer? I do. I think he's more of a Hall of Famer than Eli Manning. I think he's more of a Hall of Famer than Phillip Rivers. I think he's more of a Hall of Famer than Matt Ryan.
1: Do you think enough people agree with you?
0: I don't think so. You know, if Matt Ryan wins that Super Bowl against the Patriots, he's a Hall of Famer, right? If Russ beats the Patriots again, definitely a Hall of Famer. But it's tricky where you go, boy, that one game or that one pass is the difference between you being a Hall of Famer and not a Hall of Famer. You went from a sure thing to I don't know.
2: That is Dan Patrick on the Dan Patrick Show. It's been a hot topic the last couple of days nationally. Is Russell Wilson a Hall of Famer? Looks like he's done playing football. He's going to go work for the NFL today. He had his thank you to football video, Bone, which I don't. Some of it was pretty cool. Some of it's cheesy. He has annoyed me, and I think he's annoyed a lot of people around here. He is one of the most annoying players ever to play in the NFL from my perspective. So I think, and the fact that the Panthers had a lot of run-ins with him, Bone, when he was in Seattle, plus he has the history at State, going against Carolina, but then leaving State. I think he's a guy we care about here. So I definitely want to have this conversation about Russ in the Hall of Fame. If you're just joining us, if you went to bed like poor Barry the Tile Man and the Canes were still losing, they freaking won last night, dang it. And don't watch game two if that's the case as well. Because maybe you're a bigger jinx than us.
3: Texters are calling him Betty Bye Barry.
2: Canes.
3: Got him.
2: Canes win 4-3 in overtime. They're now 6-0 in overtime in the playoffs. And Jarvis got it. A man that needed a goal so badly. Got moved off the first line last night in favor of Martinook. But this was on the power play. Canes' power play came alive for the last two goals of the game for the Canes. There's controversy. Vegas feels like they got jobbed by the ref. So if you don't know all the details, or if you do know all the details and you want to hear more about it and relive just an amazing epic hockey game and rally by the Canes from 2-0 down mid-third period, 7:25. We're gonna do Canes every hour, 7:25. We're going to get back into it big time here on the Mac and Bone Show. I do want to talk about this Russ thing. All right, so you said something during the break. You think this is a slam dunk. I'll let you explain which way. I also, honestly, don't understand why the Russell Wilson thing's a debate. Barstool did a thing, Bone, where I don't know who any of these people are. You might know who they all are. They were going, or what, any of the main guys.
3: Yeah.
2: They were going around their office just asking, is Russell Wilson a Hall of Fame? Hall of Famer. And it was like split. I don't understand why this is even a debate. What do you think?
3: I think he's a surefire Hall of Famer, Super Bowl champion. He made an All-Pro team, 10-time Pro Bowler, led the league in major passing categories in multiple years. He led the passer rating in 15, touchdown passes in 17, Man of the Year award winner. As Dan Patrick said, I mean, if that plays, if Malcolm Butler doesn't make that play, they make a better call. He's a no-doubt Hall of Famer with his resume and two championships. He also holds MAC 20 individual franchise records for quarterbacks for the Seattle. That's a ton of records. Personal stuff aside, annoyance aside, to me, a Hall of Famer is when I watched him play. He's also got almost 6,000 rushing yards, too, by the way. When I watched him play in his prime, you knew he was one of the best in his era. I don't doubt that Russell Wilson, from what I saw, was a Hall of Fame quarterback.
2: It definitely got squirrely at the end. It seems like some people think that you should hold the end against him. Didn't work out with Sean Payton in Denver, Giants, Pittsburgh. I guess they made it to the playoffs, but it was not peak Russ.
3: Yeah.
2: Listen, should he be in the Cheese Ball Hall of Fame? Yes. Should he be in the Corn Ball Hall of Fame? Yes. It pains me to say this, but I believe he should be a lock Hall of Famer. I'm curious to see if our audience, I know a lot of you can't stand him, so maybe you will argue against this. I'm curious to see if some of y'all think he's not. The 10-year run in Seattle, to me, makes him a Hall of Famer. I don't even look at the other stuff. The 10-year run in Seattle, Bone. First of all, he went to 10 Pro Bowls. That's, we say we want about the Pro Bowl. That's pretty damn absurd. 8 playoff trips in the 10 years in Seattle. In those 10 years in Seattle, Bone, 2 Super Bowl appearances, 1-1. I know Dan Patrick was saying he thinks some people will unfairly say he shouldn't be there based on the interception alone. But to me, they were one of the elites in the NFL for that decade in Seattle, and he was one of the best quarterbacks in the NFL in that decade in Seattle, Bone Man. He had, in the 10 years in Seattle, averaged 29 touchdown passes, 8 picks, had a 101 quarterback rating. His 99 quarterback rating for a career is the 5th best all time. He averaged 469 rush yards per season in Seattle. Like, how about all the plays he would make, Bone, impromptu? Impromptu.
3: Out in space.
2: Just, you know what I mean? You just make something happen. Make a play. My God, that play he made, was it to Moore? Was Moore the one that caught that ridiculous ball here, on the sideline here?
3: Yeah, David Moore was, yeah.
2: Like, or no, Moore caught the touchdown, right?
3: That was a crazy game, yeah.
2: Moore caught the touchdown that beat us.
3: Yeah.
2: But I don't know who caught the one, but I will never forget his play on that he just, oops, scramble, by time, just heaves it up, and somebody catches it on the sideline. I remember we're in the press box like, did he try to do that or was he throwing it away? Like, he was just special at improvising,
3: man. One of the great deep ball throwers.
2: That elite deep ball
3: throwers. Those moon balls that he'd throw. Put it right on the money. Mac, here's the win totals in the years you're talking about. 11, 13, 12, 10. 10, 9, 10, 11, 12. And in the last year in Seattle, it fell apart. They had 6. But they won a lot of games. He was a major part of that. He never had, even in the worst years at the end, he never had more than 13 INTs in a season in his career. He took care of the football. Yeah, no, he's a Hall of Famer.
2: Let's see here. Galaxy Brain says he named his dog Wilson after Russell Wilson.
3: Oh, there you go.
2: Does that dog bark out that he's Mr. Unlimited or no? That's not that funny, wow. Is it? That's not really that funny. All right, anyway, let me move along here.
3: Reach my limit.
2: 980 says definitely a Hall of Famer. Trucker T says if Eli's going into the Hall of Fame, Russ should be in the Hall of Fame. Yeah, Dan Patrick said,
4: okay.
2: As a matter of fact, multiple people are saying it. Matt in Greensboro says if Eli goes to Hall of Fame, then Russ should be. Yeah, I agree with Dan Patrick. I think Russell Wilson's Hall of Fame case is better than Eli's.
3: Yeah, because if they had... See, again, I hate to harp on one play in a career, and I'm an Eli guy, but if that play's completed and Russell has 2 and he's equal to Eli, the actual quarterback playing resume is better for Russell Wilson than Eli Manning.
2: Yeah.
3: If I had to rank Mac, I would go Russ. If I had to, of 3 guys here, and I guess Rivers would also be in there too, but if you go...
2: Yeah, another NC State guy can be discussed.
3: If you had to rank Hall of Fame candidacy of... Wilson, Ryan, Eli, and Rivers. How would you rank those 4 guys based off the Hall of Fame?
2: That's an interesting question. And yeah, and I knew this was going to happen. People are bringing up Cam's case. I knew that was going to happen. And so we'll table that for a second. Matt Ryan, these are all good ones. I would put Rivers 2nd.
3: Okay.
2: Manning 3rd, Ryan 4th. I do not think Matt Ryan should be a Hall of Famer. I know he's got an MVP. I know he threw for a ton of yards. I'm not saying he sucked. I'm not that much of a hater, although he did annoy the crap out of me. And he actually must have annoyed the crap out of himself that one time with the back of his pants. But anyway, I digress. I digress.
3: Man, what a little duty.
2: I think I agree with Dan Patrick. I think if he got the Super Bowl win, he also was heavily involved in blowing 28-3, if we're going to hold bad things against people.
3: The thing that I would also go Russ 1. I would go Eli 2, different than you. I would go Rivers 3, Ryan 4. But Mac, one thing about Matt Ryan, though, he does have an MVP award also. That's got to be factored in there, and an Offensive Player of the Year award, and a first-team All-Pro. So he doesn't have the championships of the first 2 guys, but he's got the MVP award, which I think they're all going to make it eventually. I think Matt Ryan does eventually make the Hall of Fame. Maybe not right away, but I think he does get in there.
2: Well, remember the voting now. It's harder to get in.
3: Yeah.
2: That's
3: yeah.
2: another part of this, right? What you thought in the past was a Hall of Famer might not be the same case because they changed the voting rules. It's going to be more restrictive. I mean, Matt Ryan Bone, 4-6 all time in the playoffs. Only six. He went to the playoffs 6 years out of his career. I mean, I guess that's all right, but, you know, was there enough winning there necessarily? I think Matt Ryan goes Hall of very good for me. I think Rivers is better than Eli. Like, if we just put aside Eli winning the champion, I mean, I know you can't. Like, as eyeball test, and maybe you can't do this, Bone, because you love Eli, because you're a Giants fan, in addition to rooting for half the league.
3: Why don't you just speak, son?
2: But, like, honestly, I'll ask Fitty, I'll ask anybody on the text line. When y'all watch Rivers play and Eli play, who did you think was the better quarterback? I thought it was Rivers. I thought Eli had some years, Bone, with tons of interceptions where I thought he was kind of mid. And I don't think Rivers was ever mid.
3: I thought you were talking to Fitty.
2: Y'all aren't agreeing.
3: I thought you asked Fitty a question. I'm sorry. I didn't know.
4: I think what complicates that is when...
2: Or you just think the rings just trump everything.
4: Eli just had a gene where when they got into the playoffs, I mean, as a Dallas fan, you feared him. Because but the problem was he didn't get there enough. So, like, you know, it's kind of like, Matt, can I draw this parallel? The Knicks could very well win the championship, right, this year. And statistically, they could be one of the best championship teams of all time. But it's going to be more of a great run, not a top-to-bottom great team. Eli had two great runs. Does that overshadow a mediocre?
2: He didn't do it by himself, though.
4: He did it.
2: Like, It took a miracle catch.
4: But after he did break out of a sack.
2: His defense was amazing. People try to use against Russ the Legion of Boom. That defense.
4: He has two of the most iconic throws in the history of the Super Bowl.
2: But does that
4: overrate a pretty mediocre career?
2: He's going into the Hall of Fame, but you just used the word mediocre. I'm just saying, real talk, y'all. We're football guys here.
3: Don't discount the NFC title game against San Francisco, where he was incredible also.
2: But don't discount three seasons of 20 interceptions or more, including 25 and 27 interceptions in a season. That's horrible.
4: He was never a top five quarterback in a single season in the NFL.
2: Yeah.
4: Russell Wilson had, I think, multiple seasons where he was in that conversation. I don't know if Rivers ever cracked top five. But you had to debate him. Like
2: 244 interceptions in his career. 17, 18, 16, 15, 16.
3: Yeah, it's not. It's largely about the postseason, but that does factor into some of this as well.
2: I mean, he'll get in because of that, but just real talk week in and week out. Like, did y'all think he was some sort of great quarterback?
3: That's why I didn't have him.
2: 87 rating in the playoffs, too. It's not like he has some sort of all-time great rating in the playoff. 10 touchdowns, 9 picks. It's just that, like, yeah, he's got two rings, and he was the quarterback, and he did make big-time plays. The Manningham throw, too. Now, what do y'all think about the Cam thing? Because people are bringing up Cam. This dude says, if Russ is in, Cam better sure be in. This texter says, you dude's going to disappoint me and say Cam is not a Hall of Famer.
4: No, he is. He's a Hall of Famer.
3: I don't think so.
2: Panther Fitty's got his back, though.
3: I don't think so.
2: Panther Fitty is going to present him along with Darren Gant to the Hall of Fame voters.
3: Did he have a Hall of Fame year in 2015? Absolutely. How many Hall of Fame seasons, though, Matt, did he put up, though?
4: His rookie season.
3: That's a Hall of Fame year?
4: One of the best rookie seasons by a quarterback in the history of the NFL.
3: But it goes beyond two seasons, though, Fitty. How many Hall of Fame years did he have? His career got kind of cut short there. I think he needed two or three more years on top of that at a really high level. I don't think he had enough years there. He doesn't have the championship, so he's missing that. I just don't know if he has enough on the resume to be a Hall of Famer.
4: When he retired, he was statistically the greatest rushing quarterback the NFL has ever seen. He paved the way for a guy like Lamar Jackson to exist in the NFL. Like, in my
3: opinion... Other guys paved the way for Cam also before him, too, though. He wasn't the first running quarterback.
4: He was not, but he was, when he retired, he was statistically the best. In my opinion, there is no Lamar Jackson without Cam Newton. Like, if Cam would not have played at the level he played at, I don't think Lamar Jackson is what he has become. Like, I think there would have been a team that would have
2: saying? That Lamar wouldn't have been allowed to play quarterback? Is that what you're saying?
4: Yeah.
2: I mean, I think they're different players. I think Michael Vick and Lamar compare better. I think Josh Allen compares more to Cam Newton because of size. Listen, is he a unicorn? Is he a freakazoid? Hell yeah. Is he just the most exciting player I've ever rooted for in any sport on one of my teams? Yes, he is. I hate to say it. I just don't think he's a Hall of Famer. I mean, he was a quarterback for three winning seasons. That's it. And Bone just said it. The career got cut short. I think he needed more time. I think he needed to accomplish more. It's sad because the way he was playing, Bone, in what was that year with North Turner?
4: 2017,
2: he played really well, got to the playoffs, had no wide receivers of note. He really could have used some more wide receiver help around that time. And then the injuries suck. Like, he was 6-2. I talk about the winning, needing more winning seasons. He was 6-2 when that Watt hit happened in 2018. And Bone, he was done the next year, played two games the next year after that. And he was done as a Panther until obviously the second go round. I just don't think there's enough there, man. You know?
3: Yeah, three Pro Bowls. That's a lot less than the guys that we're talking about there, like Russ and...
2: Russ had 10.
3: Russ,
2: Rivers. How many did Eli have?
3: How many did Rivers have? Like 8 or 9 Pro Bowls? I know Pro Bowls, but he's got the MVP award like Matt Ryan did. But Matt Ryan also has...
2: Eli went to 4. So even Eli went to 1 more.
3: Matt Ryan also, Mac, has some of those like all-time passing number stats where he's like top 10 in yard. Cam, I mean, yes, he has the rushing part of that. I think Cam's going to end up in the Hall of Very Good and not the Hall of Fame. I wish I was wrong.
2: I think so,
3: but
2: too.
3: I think that's where he falls.
2: It sucks, too, because Cam was the key to a whole running... Like, that's the thing with Cam. He was the key to the entire running game. His ability to be a short yardage back, a goal line back, as a quarterback. His ability, Bone, to draw so much attention in the run game that zone read, like Stu and everybody else ate because you were paying attention to Cam. His ability to make decisions in the zone read running game in the blink of an eye. Like, those are things Matt Ryan never had to worry about at all.
3: No,
2: never.
3: Very true.
2: So, I mean, I don't want to act like I don't acknowledge. These are all the things I talked about Cam when he played. I'm not sure it's Hall of Fame. Then you factor in how many people hated Cam. Is the media really going to vote for Cam? Some of those stodgy, stuffy writers that probably thought, oh, that guy's so too cocky.
3: I think the difference...
2: Unfortunately, that plays a role, too.
3: The difference also is between Cam and Luke Mack is that almost basically every single year... that Luke had, you look at it and go, he was a Hall of Famer every single season. Cam had moments. He had a year. He had years, maybe, but he didn't have, even in a shorter career, he didn't have like 6 out of 7 Hall of Fame years. He had a couple in there. By the way, Mac, the fewest Pro Bowl selections to make a Pro Bowl as a quarterback is 3.
2: So Cam's got that. He's got that minimum.
3: And that's Terry Bradshaw, who had the championships with that. So,
2: yeah.
3: You know, three.
2: Had a little bit of help, though. Terry had a little bit of help.
3: No, he did. But I know that Pro Bowls don't always matter, but it does when you're stacking the resume stuff up.
2: What are the texters saying? Straight Pepper Diet. Cam was a freak of a QB, but was a head K. I'll get out of here with that.
3: Straight Pepper Diet's been moody today, man.
2: You don't need no dang.
3: Straight Moody Diet.
2: We don't need to call him a head K. Like, he was I will always defend he was a leader. They thrived off his energy, his swagger, his attitude. The 2015 team, they all followed his lead. We became so cocky. We knew we were kicking your rear end, and he set the tone for that, man.
3: Yes.
2: He was a competitor, too. I mean, there ain't many quarterbacks, Bone, willing to take that kind of pounding. Running the football.
3: No,
2: I mean, he turned into Larry Damzonka when he had the football. Franco Harris, you know?
3: Yes.
2: Anyway, all right, we got to talk Canes, though, baby.
3: Canes talk coming up next. Canes with an absolute classic comeback win. How the hell did they pull it off? And how are we feeling now with the series tied at 1? 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
1: Hey, y'all, it's Kyle Bailey. Coming up on a Friday show, we talk Game 2 of the Stanley Cup Finals, Game 2 of the NBA Finals. Chip Patterson, Marty Snyder, and Nate Wimberly stopping by. We'll see you at 3 o'clock.

0: Ajo. 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Y vivimos, coach, para llevarles partidos como este. Ganó Carolina.
1: Yeah, baby.
2: Oh, I love that. I heard that call, and I thought the World Cup started a week early. I thought I missed something. That is Seth Jarvis's
1: goal.
2: That
1: was the Willie P of ESPN Deportes.
2: Hey, man, don't be questioning Willie P Spanish. Everybody's heard the Ted Grieve ad, baby. But anyway, multilingual P, baby. But that is the ESPN Deportes call of the Seth Jarvis overtime game winner, one-timer off the feed from Goss Despair, and the Canes complete the comeback from 2-0 down with under 10 minutes to go in the third period. If y'all were watching this game, we want your feedback. How did they pull this off? Who's got to get the credit for it? How do we feel now about the series? How did you feel in the middle of the third period last night? You could even sense it, you know, you could even tell the Lenovo Center was dead bone, was just, you know, anxious, bordering on depressed, and they got it going, man. Right before the Stankoven goal, I felt like there were a couple shifts there where there was a flurry of shots. They were keeping the puck in the Vegas zone. And they were starting to get the crowd going. And then Stankoven, what can you say? Him and Carrier got it going. Just individual efforts, beating a man and winning the puck. Stankoven did it and scored his own goal with the wraparound that deflected in. And then Carrier won that puck and just slides it off to Jankowski, who ties it. And then the dang power play. I mean, I was cursing this power play. No one was there except my dogs. But I was cursing this power play was so frustrating, Bone, and has been for the better part of the playoffs. And the fact that the power play broke out too, and they now got confidence on the power play because they scored two power play goals in this game as well, including the game winner, is awesome, man.
1: Obviously, the rally and the win is the biggest deal of all. But it's also who won the game too. It's what line won the game. It's the fact that they had the crazy comeback. They get momentum back. They now go on the road and travel west feeling good about themselves, especially Jarvis. Jarvis gets the goal, and that could loom large for confidence there. So the win is one thing, and that's great, but sometimes it's also about, Mac, who won the game, and the fact that it's Jarvis is a major deal.
2: Big time. And
1: go eat your candy, Jarvy.
2: He was Joe all the candy, even that bathroom. I'm not even judging you, Jarvy, if you eat that bathroom candy this morning, bro. You deserve it, all right? You deserve it.
1: Go get a few airheads, man.
2: A D2 kicker point now, former checker Seth Jarvis. By the way, he did it, Bone, with all his rowdy buddies in attendance.
1: Oh, yeah.
2: I think that's a good sign.
1: They had to have their shirts off.
2: They were. Did you see their outfits?
1: Yes.
2: All denim. They were like in Canadian tuxedos for this bad boy, gosh, man. They've got to get their butts to Vegas. I think those guys are good luck.
1: Yeah, I wish I had buddies like that.
2: You hope just it.
1: Bros wearing denim.
3: I wish I had buddies.
2: You got the flounder-diggity, man.
1: Put flounder in denim.
2: Flounder-diggity won't put all denim on to support you fit?
3: I don't know if the pouch fits well in denim.
2: I've never seen him wear jeans, now I think about it.
1: Oh, that's
3: Dookie
1: true.
3: Filth.
2: I'm not sure. Does he even own jeans?
3: Come great on. Point. He's like me. He's got a pair of jeans.
1: I think they should.
3: I'm wearing my jeans today, and neither one of y'all made a comment.
1: I think they share a pair of jeans.
2: Is that
1: fitting against Fridays?
2: Oh, man. So, yeah, you got to feel good for Jarvis. He had just been, I don't know if demoted's the way to put it, but Brind'Amour in this game down 2-0 chose to shake it up and take Jarvis off the first line and put Martinook on the first line, then put Jarvis on the third line with Ehlers and Staal. And even Jarvis after the game admitted that Martinook, who's a scrapper, he says Martinook was winning pucks that I wasn't winning for the first line. I actually thought Aho was really active. I thought Aho, like even without getting on the score sheet, had a really active good game. Svechnikov, not as much. So we'll see if Brind'Amour stays with that. But I give Rod credit for making that change. The fight they showed, they didn't hang their heads. They kept fighting because it was looking like, oh, no. Is this Vegas team that much better than the Canes? And I shouldn't have been thinking that because multiple texters are pointing out how good the Canes were in the first period. They had ESPN had them bone with 11 scoring chances in the first period, which is absurd. And they did not get a goal out of it. It was crazy. The fact they were down 1-0, Vegas had two shots, but they made the play on the long, I want to call it a long ball, like it's soccer or something, long puck.
1: Yeah.
2: Marner flips that puck deep. And Howden just, I mean, he was bodying defensemen one-on-one all night. For both of his goals, he just one-on-one won it.
1: He beat Slavin that one time. How often does that happen?
2: That was his second goal, right?
1: Yeah.
2: Who did he beat on the first goal? I mean, he got everybody, at least three or four of the defensemen at some point. He won a one-on-one battle as they just sent the puck down the ice. Who the heck was it? Walker. Walker was the first one, right?
1: Yes.
2: And then Slavin, he got Chatfield. It's just they got to bow up against this dude. He's a damn beast, man.
1: It feels like, Mac, everyone thought this series was going 6 or 7. Now, the way they played out the first two games, it would be shocking if this thing's not. I'm thinking 7 now, the way it played out. We got two classics. So I'm sure we're going to get more of that in Vegas.

0: good. It is so much more of a test than the Eastern Conference series were for the Canes. I love how clutch the Canes are in overtime. They are 6-0 now in overtime, and Vegas had been 3-0 in overtime in the playoffs. They have to be feeling bone. Like, it gets to get it to overtime and we're winning it. They have to have such a confidence about it. I think the power play probably has a boost of confidence after they finally broke through. The penalty kill continues to be amazing. They killed 4 more last night. They have killed 56 of 60 penalties for the opposition, or power plays for the opposition off. Now, I know that one goal, Bone, that Vegas had, was it their second, was right after The power play, like it was before Miller got back on the ice, kind of, but technically does not count as a power play goal. Their penalty kill's been good, man, and they have to feel like that's got to count. I don't even need a plane to get to Vegas. They'll just float to Vegas, right? Don't you think there is a confidence that comes? I won't get too cheesy and stuff, but isn't there a confidence that comes with the way they came back?
1: A lot of times you can float home from Vegas.
0: Yeah, because you don't have your wallet anymore. There's no money in your wallet.
1: Remember, that's where my Uncle Porky was last seen.
0: He died in Vegas?
1: Oh, we don't know yet.
0: You still looking for him?
1: Well, yeah, we haven't heard from him in a couple years. Uncle Porky.
0: Now, what about Boomche Boomche? What happened to
1: there
0: him?
1: There is no Uncle Boomche Boomche. It was Boudreaux Boudreaux. He was way back. Way back in the day. Uncle Porky had the carpeting company out there.
0: What about Augie?
1: Vegas.
0: What happened to Augie?
1: Augie has been gone for a little while now.
0: Okay, I lose track of your
1: Porky's
0: uncles.
1: Porky's the one that we just kind of don't know what happened to him.
0: Okay, that's sad, actually. Yeah. I should not be laughing. All right, what do
1: y'all
0: think?
1: Don't even ask me about Uncle Samson.
0: Okay, that's a new one, too. I hadn't heard that one before. What do you
1: think? That's my uncle from Haiti.
0: What do you think, Canes fan 704 from Haiti?
1: Yeah. My aunt came back one time from a Haitian vacation. She brought me a T-shirt, and she brought a husband back.
2: Who vacations in Haiti?
1: She came back with the husband. Uncle Samson.
0: Vacation.
1: Uncle Samson.
2: Did she get an email from a Haitian prince and she came back with?
1: This was in the late 80s, early 90s. Yeah, all of a sudden, Aunt Barbara came home and I had an Uncle Samson.
0: Oh, my gosh. All right, 704.
1: I should write a book one day.
0: 704-570-9610 if you want to jump in. Let's talk about it. What sticks out from last night? How much did you thoroughly enjoy watching the Canes show the guts, show the fight and rally? I mean, Stankoven alone, that fight to get it started was just freaking awesome. It was the same sort of stuff that Howden was doing to our boys. The difference is Stanky's a little feller. I mean, what is he, like 5'8"?
1: Mm-hmm.
0: He's a miniature dude. And he just, I mean, he makes Bryce look tall. And he just said, get off me, son, and let me have that puck, and I'm going to go wrap this thing around, too. So that was huge, man. That was awesome. What do we think about the controversy? A couple people are saying we got lucky. This dude says, we got lucky, I'll take it, but that disallowed goal should have been a goal. It's probably one of these things, Bone, where I may not know enough about hockey and the rules, although it seems like there's a divide on ESPN. Messier and Oshie, the former players, thought it should have been allowed to stand. They thought Messier was telling Dave Jackson, the rules guy, you should be allowed to poke that thing away. Listen to Dave Jackson. Dave Jackson was the rules guy. This is him after the game. He said similar things in the intermission before overtime, too. He explains why, Bone, they disallowed they called interference when the one Golden Knights player is poking at it while Freddie is either has it covered or is trying to cover it, and then it goes into the goal. They upheld it after Tortorella challenge. This is what the rules guy Dave Jackson said about it.
3: Well, it becomes a judgment call there, TJ. But the bottom line is, if the player had pushed the puck and got the puck, but the thing was he pushed the glove. So we'll never know if he would have had the puck or not. He was attempting to put his glove on top of the puck. It happens in the blue paint. So we call it goaltender interference. Now, people think of goaltender interference to be an egregious penalty when the goalie gets run over. You call a penalty. But you can also have incidental contact in the crease. It never calls for a penalty, but it disallows the goal. It doesn't allow the goaltender to play his position. So they deemed he was trying to get his glove on top of that puck. The puck was there touching his glove, and instead of the player pushing the puck, he pushed the glove, preventing him from doing his job. And the call on the ice is what is the most important thing there. Had they allowed that goal, then it would have been tougher to overturn it and say no goal on challenge. But the call on the ice is the big deal. The referee determined that it was goaltender interference. There wasn't enough evidence to overturn.

0: than that and say it is a good goal.
1: So it sounds like the old, you to overturn it, you have to be 100% sure you have conclusive evidence, and they didn't have that thing.
2: Yeah.
1: That applies to all, you know, it seems like every sport, right?
2: Yeah, that was a confusing sequence right there. I do know, Mac, all the talking heads and hockey aficionados were all over Torts for the challenge that he had.
1: Yeah, led to the power play.
2: Although he says, defiantly as always, that he would have challenged that 10 out of 10 times. So
1: yeah, he didn't back down, and he didn't leave any like, yeah, maybe I shouldn't have. I don't blame him for thinking at that point, we've got this Carolina power play covered. I think that had to, like, the Carolina power play had been going off. I think maybe he would have done different. I don't know. But Carolina power play, he's going to be leery of it now because Ghost sends that shot in and the captain, Jordan Staal, redirects it. I thought the Canes had the game won at that point. That was 3-2 then at that point. And then they pull the goalie and score one. I think Slavin actually put it in, right, on that one?
2: Yeah.
1: But you know what? That even shows, that makes the win more impressive. Not only did the Canes bone fight back from 2-0 down, they then got the lead at 3-2 and then had the heartbreaking goal they gave up with about a minute 30 left in regular. That could have got them down. But they didn't allow it to get them down, man. This team's got freaking grit,
2: these
1: man.
2: These teams are very similar in nature, aren't they? Because we talked about in game one how Vegas took a punch early and they didn't wilt, they didn't back down. And how do we describe the Canes last night? Took multiple punches, had every opportunity to mail that thing in late and just go down 0-2 and be in trouble, but they didn't, though. And you know who deserved that last night were those fans in that arena last night. Because that environment deserved not only a game like that, but it deserved a win like that last night.
1: That thing got cranked up late, man. It really did. I love the texter. Most texters are saying they think it was legit goalie interference, but we are in Carolina. I don't care. I don't even care, man. If we got lucky, so be it. This guy says it didn't matter if Torts challenged. There was no risk because it was going to be a penalty either way. No, it was actually, Dave Jackson explained that to many of us, like we're five, Bone, and I'm basically a five-year-old in hockey knowledge. He said it was not going to be a penalty. It was just it wasn't an interference running into goalie where it's a two-minute penalty. It was an interference where it just he's trying to cover the puck and you go in there with your stick. All it would do is disallow the goal. There wouldn't have been a penalty.
2: Yeah.
1: So there wouldn't have been a power play. So anyway.
2: So he outsmarted himself there a little bit in that case.
1: I guess he's just trying to keep the goal. You know what I mean? Yeah. He's like rolling the dice thinking we can win it here if we get this
2: goal. He handled it well afterwards, though. He had a lot of explanation, a lot to say.
1: He was miserable.
2: He had 8 words, he said.
1: Grant says the puck to the face was absolutely wild. That could kill somebody. My God, I need to hear how my man McNabb is doing. That's what I'm saying about these hockey guys. Yesterday we were talking about how skilled they are. How about how tough they are and ballsy they are? Seriously, yeah, ridiculous. They're getting in front of those pucks.
2: They're putting their bodies on the line in ways I can't even imagine.
1: Crazy. All right, Fit Dog wants to do a quick update over there. He is calling for the puck, Bone. He wants to shoot it. What you got over there, Fit?

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1: 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The Yankees got to call in some help, Bone, because we learned yesterday that Aaron Judge suffered a rib fracture and is going to be out for a minimum of 4 to 6 weeks.
2: Yeah, devastating news. I think in the AL East and their race with Tampa, they can hang in there for a while, but eventually they need the big dog to be hunting, and that's certainly going to hurt. We come back. Speaking of big dogs hunting, Fitty Marwa, for the first time in about a year, spins the wheel of hate. Fitty's next. All things Fitty hates. We let him get some of that energy out, like a Labrador.
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0: right, y'all. 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

0: actually by popular demand. Well, actually one listener demanded it. But it reminded us, Bone, that this is the time of year where we spin the wheel of hate and let Fitty just go after things, let Fitty go after people. This man on the air, but off the air as well, can rant with the best of them.
1: He had the audacity, the blasphemy today to say, I don't really know what I hate that much. Half my life is going, what? Why do you hate that? Like, wait, what?
0: Such strong hate too, I for heard, things, man.
1: I heard you and Flounder 2 days ago ranting and yelling because the Metro Athletic Conference changed their name, and you were very upset about the whole thing.
2: Because everybody, if you're a college basketball junkie, enthusiast like myself, you love the MAC. Like, whenever you start talking about the tournament, you got to identify who's going to win the MAC. And they rebranded to the Metro.
1: Flounder,
2: that's not cool.
1: Flounder said, and I quote, they keep ruining college sports. And Mac and I are sitting there going, can we just talk about what you're doing here?
0: All right. So you are a ball of rage, a little ball of rage. So let's use that for entertainment purposes. That's the whole theory. So spin the wheel of hate, Fitty. We have a bunch of categories on the wheel of hate. All right. We had to find a wheel. We hadn't used it in so long. I had to go down. It was in a broom closet down the hallway. So let's spin that wheel. Let's see what we got here. Oh, yeah, this is a perfect way to start it off.
1: That wheel sounds like it's a 2026 version.
0: What coworker do you currently hate the most, Fitty? Because I feel like this fluctuates from week to week, day to day.
2: I don't want to say that I hate him because I'm about to host a show with him today for 2 hours. But Evan Smoke Ludwood yesterday sent me the most gross tweet of all time just to get my attention. I'm sitting there cutting grass, minding my P's and Q's, but instead of just texting me, hey, Fitty, I'm on the show tomorrow 12 to 2, he sent me a disgusting tweet that I cannot repeat on the air.
0: Oh,
2: I'll read it to you off the
0: smoke.
2: Air just to follow up and say, oh, yeah, I just want to let you know I'll be with you tomorrow. I mean, Colin commissioned and I had to report him to HR. Smoke!
1: Are we talking about the same Smoke here?
2: Yeah.
0: Oh, so
2: vile and disgusting.
1: He's smoke. The epitome of class.
0: What did he do to you? I'm shocked by that. I'm also shocked the answer wasn't Willie P. I got to be honest with you.
2: No, me and Willie we're on really good terms now.
0: Stay tuned, though. Stay tuned.
2: But he's off for the next 6 weeks for the MLS World Cup break. He's gonna break me at some point. So,
0: all right, we look forward to that.
1: All right, here's
0: spin that wheel again,
1: big dog. Non-Tobacco Road ACC team you hate the most. So, can't be Duke or State in here.
2: I don't think this was a thing before I got to the station. And maybe it's just because of Bone's influence. Mac, I've grown to hate the Clemson Tigers. Like, I used to be someone
0: Clemson
2: that defended Dabo and, like, appreciated him. I thought he was a college football like Roy Williams. But he's gotten annoying. Brad Brownell. The people that hate on him have gotten known because I think he's done a really good job with that program. But their fan base, they're a tough one to deal with, and they're here every day through 365. I love Big Cat Dan, but Doc and some of these other dudes, man, good Lord.
0: There you go, Bo. You got help. You got help when you're taking on the Clemson texters now, Bo.
1: You read the copy points. I love it.
0: All right, let's spin this.
1: And you're
0: wheel
1: right.
0: Again.
1: Big Cat Dan's the most harmless of all of them. You're right.
0: Yeah, he
1: the other
0: seems
1: ones
0: like
1: are.
0: Dude.
1: The other ones are vile and disgusting.
0: I like
1: Smoke's tweets.
0: I like the Clemson fans, man. It's just because y'all don't see eye to eye with them. You know what I mean?
1: Yes.
0: They used to be annoying when they defended Dabo all the time, but I don't feel like they do that anymore, really.
1: Fitty, people are confused. Did Smoke send you a tweet to your phone, or did he tweet something at you?
2: He sent me a tweet.
1: Okay, because there's nothing on his timeline.
2: No, it wasn't a Smoke tweet. It was something that he saw, and he said I had to see it.
0: People cannot believe Smoke is catching strays and catching hate from the Fit Dog.
1: I think that
0: is crazy.
1: I don't like this.
0: I don't like it either, man.
1: Not
0: seriously.
1: During NASCAR season.
0: All right, spin the wheel. Let's get another one going here. Let's get you hating on someone else. Man. All right, I like this one. What texter? What texter gets your hate, Fitty?
1: Can I answer that one?
2: Today?
1: I've got my list here.
0: Yeah, like all these things are right now. I realize we could do these things next week,
2: yeah,
0: and you'd hate something else.
2: Today, Kenny Hall, Fitty's sons, Kyle.
0: What are they doing?
2: Well, 50 Cent's Kyle is just texting. That's all he had to do. Kenny Hall called me a buffoon.
0: Who, Kenny Hall?
2: Yeah.
1: Now, 50 Cent Kyle's now Clown Shoes, by the way.
2: Yeah, I know, but I always refer to him as 50 Cent's Kyle. But
0: Kenny Hall used to work here. He used to sit in the chair.
2: Well, he used to. He needs to remember that. You're a wow. former employee, not a current employee. Jeez. You can be a former texter if I have my way.
0: Oh, my wow. God.
2: Block.
0: Dang.
2: Get out of here.
0: Goodness.
2: Matumbo.
0: There's the hate. There's the rage, y'all.
1: What was the other one you said there? You said Kenny Hall and who?
2: 50 Cent's Kyle.
1: Oh, that's right. Yeah.
0: That's an ongoing one.
1: That's right. Well, I completely get that one.
0: All right.
1: Spin that wheel. What version of Mac do you hate the most?
0: Oh, my God. Of course this is on there.
2: Well, it used to be Will Wade, NC State, loving Mac. As we get closer and closer to the World Cup, Soccer Mac. Because Soccer Mac is just, he doesn't understand why people don't love the beautiful game, even though he found the sport like 7 years ago. And Mac Garbone, I think he's the most, like, that's the most disingenuous version of Mac.
0: It's not disingenuous. Because
2: whenever I bring up my opinions about soccer, all he does is just tear me down. He just attacks me.
0: It's annoying. The way you'll hate on it 1 minute, the way the next minute you'll act like you like soccer. Like, it's just, it's annoying, man.
2: You know what I mean? Kind of like how 1 minute you love Carolina, and the next minute you're making Jordan Hudson, Bill Belichick jokes?
0: That's for entertainment purposes only,
2: maybe,
0: sir.
2: I'm trying to be entertaining, but because it hurts your precious little sport, oh my goodness.
0: Biggest event in the world. Biggest sporting event in the world starting next week.
1: Mac,
0: all right?
1: Are you fighting the wheel right now, Mac?
0: Why?
1: Because he just gave an honest answer about, I mean, it's a question on the wheel. You're arguing with the wheel.
0: Who put that in there on the wheel? Who put that? Fitty probably put that in there because he wanted to rant at Soccer Mac. All right, let's get at least one or two more in here. Spin that wheel, Fit. All right, Fit, here it is, baby. What sport do you hate the most? Are you going to say soccer again?
2: I'm not going to say soccer because there's another way you can waste 2 hours of your life. It's watching Formula One racing.
0: I'm with you on this one. Go ahead, King.
2: Like, NASCAR has its issues. Mac, I like watching cars that can pass. If I want to watch F1, I just need to watch qualifying. That's the race. Watch qualifying, maybe watch what they do on pit road, because that's where all the action happens. Not on the actual racetrack. Outside of the outfits you see the celebrities wear to these events, I love the Miami Grand Prix. I love when they go to Vegas. They'll be there through 2037. Outside of that, there's nothing on the actual track worth watching.
0: I will say this, Mark.
1: Were you turning into 92 there momentarily?
0: I love the Grand Prix.
2: Maybe I'll be at MSG on Monday. Come see me.
1: It'll be Trump, Tracy Morgan, and Dan Housen all hanging out together.
0: Did you see the Photoshop that was floating around? It was a good. They had Trump there with like Kylie Jenner and Chalamet. It was pretty good. But anyway, a couple of things about F1. Martin Brundle is an institution, all right? Martin Brundle and his awkward interviews, I do like those. But once the race starts, take a nap, man. No one's going to pass anybody.
1: We call that Michael Waltrip around here.
0: And you know, Fitty, who wins the races in F1 are the engineers. All of those pencil neck geeks during the week. I just found some speed. Found some speed there for McLaren. Like, that's where the races run. The drivers ain't doing nothing. Anyway, I hate it too, Fitty. Good work, man.
1: All right, we come back. Amanda.
2: God, that felt good.
0: That's fun. I know you hate it on soccer and smoke, but man, that's kind of fun when Fitty just screams.
1: Fitty, is that the best you've felt in 4 years?
2: Oh, yeah. 4 years, 2 months, 19 days, 10 hours. 5 minutes and 27 seconds.
0: Who's counting? Get this man a cigarette, Bo.
1: We come back. JJ Jansen joins us. And with Snapchats, Fitty and I were in the lab today. We cooked something up. We got a little surprise for JJ. We think that there's a 24% chance he likes it. 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

0: JJ.
1: Hey, there we go. That is apparently JJ Jansen's new Snapchat's intro. How about that?
0: We're working on it. We maybe need to put a little music behind it, Fitty. Maybe next time, a little bit of that's just the initial design of it there. I thought of that in the shower this morning.
1: You're thinking about JJ in there?
0: I was snapping and clapping. JJ.
1: I'm on
0: my compliment for me to think of you in the shower, JJ.
1: I know. Fitty and I are so jealous. Here he is, a man who now has his own intro, ladies and gentlemen, on the Mac and Bone Show. JJ Jansen, America's Long Snapper. What's up, JJ?
2: That was a disturbing 30 seconds from the intro to the creation of the intro, according to Bone there. That was not the way I wanted to start my morning.
0: Really? So you weren't a fan of the design, the custom intro?
1: I love the clap, y'all.
0: JJ.
2: Oh, no, I thought it was fantastic. I just, no man should have an intro and then it'd be described as I was singing that in the shower. It was just too much for me. That's okay.
0: I was trying to think of like clap on, clap off, snap on, snap off.
1: snap on. The snapper. That's what you should do. You should do that one.
0: All right, that's next week's.
1: Oh, man. So, guys,
2: you and I both know it's the summer. I mean, we need a ratings bonanza here to work through the dog days of summer.
1: That's why you're here, baby.
2: We're just going to keep workshopping intros and songs. It's the way you do it.
1: Everything goes in the summer. That's
0: Someone
1: where you
0: said
1: try
0: we sounded like
1: crap.
0: A bunch of offbeat white people. How dare you, sir?
1: Nailed it. JJ, you are the esteemed minority owner of the Charlotte Checkers. I know it's a different organization, but did you watch the Canes game last night? Did you stay up for all of it? What did you think?
2: Well, absolutely. And I'm also an esteemed minority owner of the Greensboro Gargoyles, which is an affiliate of the Carolina
1: Hurricanes. Oh, there you go. There you go.
2: So those are our boys. Last year, I was with the Panthers. This year, I'm with the Hurricanes. There's a lot going on over here. But it was an outstanding game, too. It was fantastic. Watched it through overtime with my oldest. Everybody else went to bed. They'd had enough. But fantastic comeback. Third period was outstanding. And there's nothing better than Stanley Cup final overtime sudden death hockey. So glad it wasn't like one of those like three overtime games, but it was a fun finish.
0: When you talk about sports that are most fun to watch in person, and I know that obviously you've got the ties to the hockey teams you mentioned there, but how high up the list is hockey as a sport in your view to watch it in person as opposed to say TV?
2: I think it's probably the best in-person experience of all the professional sports, just because it's so fast. The action is nonstop. Obviously, the arena is cold, so you sort of feel what the players are feeling. I feel like you get immersed into the action. And, you know, I just think the pace of play, the hitting, the combination of skill and violence sort of back and forth, I think is the best. And the ability for so many people to be so close to the action. Like, football is great in person, but just the size of the field, it kind of removes you from the action a little bit. Hockey, you get to be right on top of it for the majority of the seats in an arena. So I think hockey in person is the best.
1: What was your favorite sport, like, when you were a kid? Is it baseball? Because it just seems
2: baseball.
1: Yeah.
2: 100% baseball. Yeah. That's my first love. Again, I love going to baseball games, but they're not exactly action-packed. So if you're going for a family outing, a hockey game, maybe a Checkers game is the perfect thing to do. But if otherwise, I always love going and getting a hot dog and eating some peanuts at a baseball game. It's a very different experience.
1: You seem like the type of dude that at 6 years old was keeping score while watching a game.
2: Absolutely. I was keeping score at 6 years old. I think at 10 years old, at school, either between school or at home, my mom taught me, or the school taught me, or both, I can't remember, how to use Excel. I literally, one summer, because, you know, when you're an only child during the summer, you get pretty bored pretty quick. So I actually built my own scorecard sheets. Probably where the love of like analytics and data started. But I created my own scorecard sheet, and I would take it to all the games, and I would just keep score that way.
0: How dare you even question what he was up to?
1: I knew it.
0: JJ, yesterday we had a pretty in-depth discussion. Mac thinks that, and I don't think he's really that wrong at all, that hockey takes the most skill to play as a sport. We had an ESPN.com list that had boxing one, hockey two. I made the comment that I think I could ride a bull because they were on the list there. What sport do you think actually takes the most skill to perform?
2: Ooh, that's a great question. Well, there's nothing harder in sports than hitting a baseball. That is the hardest thing to do.
1: That's what Bone said.
2: That being said, I think the sport and skill that requires the most has got to be hockey. And the reason I would say that is I think it's the one sport that you see a lot of veteran guys play late into their 30s. We obviously know it's such a violent sport. It's a very physical sport like football. But you still see guys performing and doing all of the tasks at 38, 39, 40 years old. So I would probably put just the ability for those guys, because there's no role, right? Like, I'm playing football at 40, but I'm a long snapper. Like, the skill's pretty unique as a snapper, but I'm not playing the whole game. Hockey players are up and down the entire night, and the skill to handle it, obviously, on skates, which is pretty rare for the average, you know, the average American's not able to get out and skate on top of all the puck handling and stuff like that. So I'd put it right up there at the top. There's no doubt, though, hitting a baseball is the hardest individual task in all of sports.
1: Yeah, so he kind of agreed with both of ours. We had a guy that, and we didn't even talk about this yesterday, Bone. I went through it after the segment. There was a dude that was a high school quarterback. He didn't tell us what high school, but he said he played high school quarterback in this area. And he was so mad at us because we weren't saying football. And he's like, the position of quarterback, the skill it takes as you're about to get hit. And he makes a good case for it. I guess I was just judging football like a lot of the other positions. I almost feel like are more athleticism. Like, you got to have a certain amount of size and speed for a lot of football positions.
2: This is a great way to think about skill. What is the sport that you can't pick up late and be good at? So we have football players all the time that pick up football in high school, college. We played one of my good teammates that's still playing in the league, Chris Manhertz. He didn't play football until he got to the New Orleans Saints. Like, he was a basketball player. You can pick up football and many of the positions. Now, not quarterback. Like, you can't just pick up. You can't just roll into a college and say, I want to play quarterback. Like, that is a very different role. But the majority of positions on the field, if you have the prerequisite athleticism, you can pick up late. But nobody's learning how to play hockey at 23 years old. Nobody's hitting a base. No,
1: that's a good way of putting
2: year,
1: it.
2: Every year, we'll do some sort of hitting competition, during OTAs, right? Hitting a baseball. And most of those guys have never played baseball, and they can't really swing and hit a ball. Like, that's just the task at hand. So the way I look at it is, did you have to learn the sport at 6 years old? And if the answer is yes, that's probably the skill, the most difficult skill to handle in sports.
0: JJ, as far as your team goes in your sport of football, we know in July at training camp what you guys are working on and what matters, and we know all about it. But walk us through a little bit of OTAs, and what's the most important thing about the workouts in May and June that you guys are doing?
2: I think it's a great question. Training camp is really about getting ready for the season, and you're sort of building up the physicality element of the game. Ron Rivera used to call it building a callousness, right? Like, that's what the goal of training camp was. I always thought that was an interesting way of describing it. I think the goal in OTAs, or I know the goal in OTAs, is really to begin to implement your process as an organization. So how are we going to practice? How are we going to huddle? What's the lines of communication? Let's get all of our base plays in so that when we come back to training camp, we're going to go back to the beginning and do it all over again. But basically everybody on your roster will be installing all of your base stuff for the second time in 4 months. And it's just a lesson in sort of learning how to repeat things over and over and sort of drive it deep. Because remember, half of our roster wasn't here in January when we played in the playoff game. And you're gonna rely on probably 10 guys, 15 guys that weren't here last year to be like real contributors, whether they're starters, whether they're top role players, rookies. You're probably gonna rely on about 15, 20 guys that weren't even here, let alone practice squad. And so you gotta start from scratch. And so OTAs is really about implementing your process, getting your terminology down. Football is a very heavy terminology sport. And so everyone's got to speak the same language out there. So OTAs is really helpful in all of those areas.
1: Feel free to send in some Ask JJ questions. Hit us up, 704-570-9610. Use that text line. Any question you have for JJ, football, non-football, could be his favorite vegetable. Oh, you prefer non-football?
2: No, vegetables, no, I don't like vegetables. My only vegetable I really like is I will dip a raw carrot in ranch. That's about the extent of where I'm willing to go with
1: it. I respect that. See, you can be a big-time athlete, like America's long snapper, and not like vegetables. It can happen.
2: Obviously that's the big lesson here.
1: What type of steak? What's your favorite type of steak, and how do you
2: exactly? We go right.
1: Yeah, to, I'm not. Let's,
2: right,
1: screw vegetables. Let's talk steak. What's your favorite like cut, and then how do you get it? Like rare, medium rare. How do you do it?
2: Obviously, you got to go ahead and get a ribeye from the New York butcher shop.
1: Oh, look at this,
2: medium
1: man.
2: Medium rare. I mean, that's obviously what you got to do, right?
1: Yes. That's the answer. That is the answer, Bo. Medium rare ribeye.
0: And JJ,
1: it's
0: funny you bring that up, JJ, because if you want to go to the New York Butcher Shop, locations at Dilworth, Cornelius, Formal, Indianland, Belmont, and Gary, and always on Instagram at NY Butcher Wine Bar for your daily specials and meal deals.
1: This texter says, do real football players on the team? Well done, boys. You tag team that one. Do real
0: JJ's going to take my spot, isn't he?
1: Our jobs and your ad.
0: He's going to own one of the locations at some point.
1: This text is great. 980 number. JJ, do real football players talk to you in the locker room? Are you friends with guys that aren't specialists?
0: What?
2: Jeez.
0: God.
1: Him and Luke have a podcast, baby.
2: I mean, holy smoke. I mean, pay attention. Yes, the football players talk to me. And sometimes they even talk to me about football, which is even better.
1: That is hilarious. Olson,
0: I mean, that's
1: got
0: to be offensive. Do the real football players talk to you?
1: The way he phrased it, too. Now, granted, JJ, of all the questions, I read that one first. Okay, so
2: sure.
1: I kind of fed into that there, the way he phrased that. Oh, my
0: JJ,
1: gosh.
0: We were, we're always enthralled by the blueprint episodes that air on the Panthers feed. We were cracking up at Joe Gilbert, basically the offensive line coach of the Panthers, basically crafted in a lab where you can make what you think an offensive line coach looks like and sounds like. What kind of character is Coach Gilbert to be around?
2: He's fantastic. Well, he's also a big hockey fan, so we've bonded. I get to talk to the coaches too. They let me do that as well. We've got Harold Godwin, our other offensive line coach. Those two guys together are really fantastic. You know, there's so much that's probably the hardest position to teach, just because you're trying to get five guys to work as one. You know, those guys are incredibly loyal just by like personality. They're very loyal. They, you know, the offensive line kind of moves together in a pack at all times, and you have to really forge that bond between those guys. And Coach Gilbert's fantastic. You know, the way he speaks to the offensive line, there's care, there's love, but there's a firmness. Those guys never stop working. I mean, we're in special teams, they're walking through. We're in team periods, they're running to the ball, sprinting 40 yards down. They never stop working. And that's a big credit to their coaching staff and then leaders on the offensive line, like Damian Lewis and Rob Hunt and, of course, Taylor Moten. But those guys are really fantastic.
0: Texter asks back at JJ, has JJ ever been in the locker room before?
1: Now it's getting carried
0: away.
1: See,
0: now we've gone too far. That's,
2: now it feels a little hateful. But to answer your question, yeah, I have a locker room right in the middle of the locker room.
1: How about that?
2: Now, inadvertently, I could phrase this one of two ways. I have a locker right dead smack in the middle. It's also the one closest to the bathroom. So I don't know which one. I don't really know if that's a good thing or a bad thing. But they let me sit right in the middle of the locker room. So everyone has to come by and say hello. And,
1: there you go.
2: And needless to say, we chat. We talk it up.
1: As it should be. You're the dang mayor of that locker room. You should be right there front and center talking to everybody. All right, that's the way it should be. Texter wants to know about our conversation from earlier. We started with asking, is Russell Wilson a Hall of Famer? It then went to Matt Ryan. It went to Cam. What's your opinion on like those three guys, like Hall of Fame or not Hall of Fame?
2: Well, I've heard this mentioned a few times, and I think it's dead on. If Russell Wilson's career ended after the 10 years in Seattle, we wouldn't even be having this conversation. the assumption would be first ballot Hall of Famer. Multiple Super Bowls. I think it was like nine Pro Bowls.
0: Yeah.
2: Do I have that wrong? Like,
1: yes, you nailed
2: incredible,
1: it.
2: Incredible. Yeah, 9 Pro Bowls in 10 years in Seattle. So just because the career didn't end maybe as well as it started, I think it's silly to consider him not a Hall of Famer. I think Russell Wilson is a Hall of Famer just based on the Seattle years alone. If you go back and you look at the stats, some of the records that he's broken, he was a top quarterback, like passing multiple times. Like, he of that group is probably the clearest Hall of Famer just based on accolades alone. 9 Pro Bowls, 10 years, 2 Super Bowls, 1 Super Bowl championship. I mean, to me, it's pretty clear.
1: Yeah. Are you avoiding the Matt Ryan and Cam discussions?
2: No, I'm not avoiding. I sort of just moved on. I don't think Matt Ryan is a Hall of Famer. And
1: agreed.
2: I think Cam's going to have a really hard time getting in. Now, he has the one MVP, which is unique. Matt Ryan had an MVP. He had an MVP. He got in one Super Bowl. Other than that, I think the standard for quarterbacks to get in the Hall of Fame is really, really high. I don't know that Eli Manning will get in, and he won 2 Super Bowls. Mm. So I think the standard for quarterbacks is incredibly high. I think the biggest thing that Russell Wilson's got going for him is he went to 2, won 1, and he has all of those Pro Bowls
1: as a
2: quarterback. That's a standout from those other 3 guys that you mentioned.
1: You're right. I can't stand that cheesy goober, but Bone and I felt the same way. He holds
0: 20 records for one franchise also, which is crazy.
1: How about that? 5th all-time in quarterback rating for a career, too. This dude says, JJ, has any long snapper ever made it to the Hall of Fame? And if not, what are your chances of being the first? Well, first of all, he should be.
2: Thank you. That's what I needed someone to advocate for me. Now that I got a couple friends in the Hall of Fame, I don't know if that's like you can like write my name in. Like that. I'll ask Luke if he gets like bonus votes, if he can just go ahead and write my name in there, you know, in like, or maybe create a new category. That might help. You know, just, hey, we can let the snappers in. To my knowledge, there's no long snapper in the
1: It can't
2: the,
1: be. There's only 2 kickers, right?
2: Yeah, I don't think that there is. I mean,
1: how many punters? 1?
0: Is it Ray Guy? Is that it?
2: I think Shane Leckler would be the second. I don't know how close he'd be. I mean, I don't think that there's ever going to be a long snapper in the Hall of Fame. I certainly think that there probably should be, right? Like, on some level. But I don't really think that the Hall of Fame's too worried about the long snappers getting in. So, and, you know, you got to have guys like our friend Darren Gant vote you in. Like, that's kind of, you know, that he's... He's busy writing articles on Luke all day long. You think he wants to write more about guys like me?
0: Yeah, Ray Guy's only punter. Vinatieri goes in this year.
1: John Stenerud, too.
0: And Morton Anderson in as a guy I once called.
1: Oh, so it's a 3 kickers.
0: I think last time I called him Jan Stenerud, but it's Jan, right?
1: Oh, I forgot about Morton Anderson,
2: Jan
1: so it's Stenerud, 3.
2: Yeah.
1: Jan Stenerud. All right, good stuff there. Good stuff there, JJ. Darren Gant. You know your assignment, sir. You must get this man in the Hall of Fame when he's done playing. And let me check my notes here. 2056. All right, there we go. JJ, good stuff, baby. We hit on a variety of things. People got serious answers to questions like, do the players talk to JJ? That was good stuff right there, man. Have a good weekend. We'll talk to you, man.
2: You guys have a good one. Go Canes.
1: All right, there you go. That is JJ Jansen, America's long snapper.
0: When we come back, we talk more about the Canes' historic Game 2 rally. Do we need to place this among the best games in North Carolina sports history? 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
17: Hey, y'all, it's Kyle Bailey. Coming up on a Friday show, we talk Game 2 of the Stanley Cup Finals, Game 2 of the NBA Finals. Chip Patterson, Marty Snyder, and Nate Wimberly stopping by. We'll see you at 3 o'clock.

0: 1-1 sounds a lot better than 0-2. So
1: I bet it does.
0: You know, it's a big, obviously massive game for us. We knew we needed it, and the boys rallied, man. It was back and forth. We just kept going, and just so proud of this group and everything that you know we've done so far. But man, we got so much work ahead of us, and we could be even better. So it's going to be exciting time.
2: Very exciting time. This series featured two freaking epic games, and they're just getting started. It's 1-1. Canes rally from 2-0 down mid-third period yesterday. It goes to overtime. Jarvis power play goal. Man, he needed one badly. They got two power play goals, which seems like a miracle. And they win this game 4-3. So the series is tied 1-1. They go to Vegas, where they will play on Saturday and Tuesday. Are the next two games out there in Vegas. This series, you talked about the ratings earlier, Bone, for game one. 4.8 million, highest in 7 years. I have to imagine that number climbs here because, like, the quality of these games have been ridiculous. I mean, I'm watching these games, and I completely get, for all of you that are hockey guy or hockey gal listening, and you're always like, man, Mac, why the heck you not watch this during the regular season? Why don't you watch these other playoff series? It's the best postseason in sports. Like, I completely get, like, when you watch this, Bone, and for me, I kind of need a rooting interest. It's a sport that I just didn't play growing up. My dad wasn't into it. I wasn't really, like, introduced to it or around it as much when I was younger. Having a rooting interest in these playoff games that are this tight in overtime or like the first game tied late in regulation, it's one of the most intense things in freaking sports, man. It really is.
3: How about this tweet, Mac, from Ryan Whitney last night, who hosts the Spit and Chicklets podcast on Barstool, longtime player in the league. He said he can't remember a Stanley Cup final with a better game one or two than he's seen so far. And that's a guy that is deep into the sport.
2: I'm glad he said that because I wanted to say something like this has to be one of the greatest two-game starts to a finals ever. But, of course, I have real no basis for that. it just felt like how could – so I'm glad to hear someone like that say that. How much have you enjoyed this? Like, and I'd love texts, too, from people that are diehard Canes and diehard like hockey fans. When I say diehard, I don't mean just like me, shamelessly, when the playoffs start. Like, this is maybe your favorite sport. Like, how much are you enjoying this? But also, if you're just casual, if you're just watching it because it's the playoffs and it's the Canes, you have to think, too, there's people out there, Bone, just watching it because it's the Canes and Stanley Cup. That may have been like, the Canes have been in the playoffs before, but now it's different. It's the first time in 20 years they're in the stand. I would love different perspectives based on your level of hockey fandom, because I can't imagine you're not, if you watch. Now, a lot of people went to sleep on it, seems like. That's a whole nother text chain we can get. We've got a lot
3: not
2: of people
3: only did they
2: that
3: sleep
2: gave
3: on the,
2: up on it.
3: Yeah, we had, who is your guy, Barry the Tonsil Man?
2: The Tile Man.
3: Barry the Tile Man. He went to bed and told his wife series over, woke up and heard us, and it's a win for the Canes. So not only was it giving up on a game, there were people that gave up on the entire series last night.
2: We got our guy Trey that says, he's asking the same thing Barry was asking. I didn't watch the whole game, do I now have to sit out the series? And I believe it is your civic duty as a North Carolinian that you must now not watch.
3: Oh, yeah, you're
2: Lord
3: out.
2: Knows if I turned off, no one would let me watch. Y'all would come to my house and break my TV at game time on Saturday night.
3: We would take all your TVs.
2: Oh, my goodness. But let's see here. This Evan from Concord says he's a shameless annual playoff hockey fan, and this has been electric. Brian says, I was in the arena last night, Mac. I know you were screaming on your couch, but watching hockey, like Bone says, watching hockey in person is next level, and this is the best hockey game and environment I've ever been to.
3: I mean, this is a fantastic series without rooting interest. To have rooting interest in it, it's at a whole nother level right now. So I'm glad. I wish the Canes are up 2-0, but you can't ask for more drama than we've seen the first two games.
2: No, you can't.
3: And I don't think it's going anywhere. Remember the other day I said I have the feeling that there's not going to be too much separation in the final scores of these games. They're all going to be within a goal, maybe two. I don't think we're going to see many blowout games in this whole thing here. They're very similar teams, I think, with similar mindsets also, the way they play. You're not going to knock these teams out.
2: I will admit, after the second period yesterday, I was concerned. And I think that's when some people start turning it off, because the Canes' second period is one of the worst I've seen them have bone in the postseason. I can't believe they only gave up one goal. They were creating nothing. They were like no threat to score whatsoever. The power play at that point was still slumping. That was before they got the two power play goals late in the game. And it just really felt like, man, they don't have any answers for this team. Howden was a one-man wrecking crew. All they had to do is send it long to him.
3: I mean,
2: he would just punk somebody on defense.
3: When
2: for
3: you're
2: the
3: being slayed.

0: 9610. Wax on Mike. Aho needs to step up. I feel like he was real active. He fired 9 shots last night. I think 5 of them were on target. I was listening to Goldie this morning talk about it. I feel like he was active. You know what started happening with Svech? Now, Svech, I feel like is, you don't even notice him really. You want to know what started happening when things got, looked bleak for the Canes early third period? Svech and Aho started doing that thing that other teams have done to the Canes when they feel hopeless. They started shoving and starting stuff after the play. And I'm like, oh, no, this is when you know you're feeling kind of desperate. But to their credit, man, Stanky made the play, got the first one, and they were on fire after that.
1: How about Stahl completely blocking the goaltender out also? That always seems to be a thing that works. Jordan Stahl, the Stahl wall, the goalie could not see around him at all in that one shot.
0: What a perfect guy to be in front of the goalie yep. like that. It's certainly not a coincidence that they put him there. And he got that deflection. That was a huge goal too, man.
1: By the way, Mac, the Canes, so when the series began, they were the favorite, right? And then they lost game one. Vegas, in Vegas, flipped to the favorite. The Canes are now back as the favorite. So it's flip-flop in every game here.
0: Is it every game? No, you know what's
1: happening? Canes are now minus 145, Vegas plus 125.
0: Interesting. That's interesting because Vegas now has the home ice advantage, but the Canes are 6-0 on the road. They're also 6-0 in OT, too. Like, they have thrived in the, what you would call tense situations, right? Overtime or playing playoff hockey on the road. Those are good signs. Trucker T says, I'm like Mac. I didn't grow up watching hockey or playing, being born in Mooresville, but honestly only watch when they're in the playoffs. But I have Hurricanes gear and have been to watch them in person once. Hockey games are cool atmosphere. They're great atmosphere. And if I wasn't so, like, lame where I'm like, oh, 2.5 hour drive to Raleigh. Like, if I wasn't like that, I mean, we've got to make a show trip to a game, man, at some point.
1: Yeah, you know? Let us.
0: You know, I don't think maybe
1: like a preseason game where it doesn't hurt people.
0: Low stakes. They certainly don't want us there next week, I'm guessing.
2: Which show trip happens first, John G's or we go to a Canes game?
1: We should ask the audience, Matt. Should Mac and Bone and Fitty be able to attend the Stanley Cup Finals game?
0: that will be overwhelmingly against, I feel like. Kent from Concord, what happened to the dude that took the puck to the face last night? He went to the hospital last night. I had not seen an update. The crazy thing about it is, Bone, he had obviously the face mask on that goes so far down, covers like past his nose. It hit the face mask, and the way Ferraro described it is, the 87-mile-per-hour shot from Ehlers is so coming in so hard that it knocks the face mask, like, into his face. Because when I watched it back, I'm like, well, it caught the face mask. And then Ferraro explained that hard shots like that will knock that, like, mask part into your nose and stuff.
1: God, that you talk about a level of toughness I don't have.
0: Bro, like, the courage to stand in front of these shots that are coming at, like, almost 90 miles per hour. It's just, like, it's crazy. These dudes are crazy, aren't they, man?
1: And they just put themselves right in the line of fire, right?
0: They do. They do. Let's see.
1: That's also why they're also missing a lot of teeth and, you know, all that. I mean, no joking aside, they don't care, man. If they win, they don't care.
0: Oh, they will sacrifice anything for the cup, man. And I just want these boys. They seem like great dudes. They're representing the state. They have been, you know, they've been close to making it to this point, and they've had disappointment. I just want them to break through and have that moment. A texter brought a great point up earlier. Says battles with Florida in the past that we didn't win, obviously. He thinks they've hardened the team for moments like this. And maybe last night you saw that, right? Like, they haven't faced a ton of adversity in the East, but maybe last night the battles with a team like Florida, you know, ended up helping you. Coach Manson says, hop on the train, Mac, for $25. That's the Goldie route. Goldie takes the train, says he does work while he's in it.
1: Can I say something?
0: I don't even have to drive then.
1: Can I say observation here? I don't know if I really want to play for Coach Manson.
0: Why? What's up with Coach Manson?
1: I just, the name there doesn't, can we?
0: That coach is a killer, man.
1: Yeah, I don't really know if that's what, what's next? Is your assistant coach Dahmer?
0: I forgot. Just a little serial killer humor for you on a Friday. I totally forgot about what the tease topic is.
1: What was it?
0: That has to be considered. One of the, like, I know we did the whole thing about best Charlotte sporting events when the Hornets won the Wild play-in game. Well, that was just a play-in game. This was a Stanley Cup

0: finals game, Bone, where the Canes would go down 2-0 at home. Like, doesn't this have to go with games where, like,
1: X-Clown?
0: Like, X-Clown, certainly. Leitner's shot. I don't know if I'd put it over Leitner's shot. But, like, isn't it in the neighborhood with these games of, like, great moments for, you know, great games with North Carolina sports teams playing?
2: With all that's on the line, I think it has to, yeah.
0: Like, it's got to be on this list of them. NC State winning.
1: In 83. In 2016 national title game, although it ended in heartbreak.
0: I know.
2: Go ahead.
0: That one's a classic.
2: Go ahead and say the one you want to say. Just go ahead.
1: 22 Final Four.
2: There you go. Go ahead and say it.
0: Lehigh.
2: No, he's talking about
1: Mercer,
2: UNC. Talking about
1: VCU.
2: UNC Duke. He's talking about UNC Duke in 20. What are you doing over there,
1: UConn.
2: By the way? I challenge you to a fight right now.
0: Houston.
1: Tennessee.
0: Houston, we have a problem. Bone looks pissed right now.
1: Michigan State.
2: What are we doing here?
0: I'm sorry. I just jumped in with him.
2: We can go through plenty of yours too there, fella.
0: What are mine?
2: Huh?
0: What are my bad moments in sports? All my teams are awesome.
2: Existing. I think the Panthers running 15.
0: So shot.
2: The Panthers running 15 has some games in there too, man, right? Especially the ones that were here at the bank.
0: Yeah, I mean, they had like awesome. They didn't have one down to the wire like that, though.
2: Well, I'm talking about NFC Championship game has to be up there, right?
0: It was a blowout. I mean, it's a great game in terms of, like, I was at it. It's the most fun I've had at a sporting event. But if we're talking about sheer best games, though, right?
2: I mean, you can view it however you want to view it. I would probably put that one up there. I think the 2015 Panthers have to be repped on this list somewhere of best games or best moments.
1: Seattle win,
0: yeah, but it wasn't postseason.
2: The playoff game.
1: Maybe the Giants game because Seattle, you were up.
0: Seattle win in the playoffs. They won by 6. Remember, we had the big lead at the half.
2: Yeah.
0: They came back, made it a little interesting. But I'm kind of thinking of things. Maybe I'm thinking more about, like, great finishes and stuff too. You know? Do you need a great finish to be a great game? But this was absolutely – it might be these are two of the best hockey games I've ever watched.
2: What about when the horseman jumped Dusty on South Boulevard and broke his arm in the car door?
0: I wasn't thinking that. I was not thinking that one, Bone, but go with that.
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2: My dad took me and my brother to an Orioles game. 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And I'm like, "Come on, Dad." 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It's one of those moments as a kid where you're like, "Dad, shut up. Don't do that."
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3: Hey, y'all, it's Kyle Bailey coming up on a Friday show. We talk Game 2 of the Stanley Cup Finals, Game 2 of the NBA Finals. Chip Patterson, Marty Snyder, and Nate Wimberly stopping by. We'll see you at 3 o'clock.

0: Sports Radio, 92.7 WFNZ, Mac and Bone with you. We got to talk a little bit of Hornets here on the Mac and Bone Show. Coming up, though, in the 9 o'clock hour, we will get some extra expertise in here. Josh Nunn to give us the Vegas perspective on expectations for some local teams. He did the whole ACC preview. Bone a few weeks back. Now he's going to hit some of the group of six teams here in the Carolinas, App State, ECU, Charlotte, South Carolina. We can hit SEC teams. So some good Vegas breakdowns of what to expect from teams that we care about around here. And then Hannah Yates from the Hurricanes Television Network. She joins us at 9:25 to relive last night's classic. No doubt about it. I'm being asked, before we do this Hornets trade topic, Bone, I was asked by a few people, hey, did you see the thing about the LaMelo lawsuit? Is LaMelo really going to court? Those sort of texts. I mean, I guess you could still settle it, but the article that I read says June 15th, the trial will start. This goes all the way back 3 years when LaMelo was leaving the purple and teal day before the season, accused of driving recklessly and negligently out of the parking lot.
1: And driving very LaMelo-y.
0: Well, that's the thing is, how many videos are out there with him driving like that out of that parking garage or whatever? But anyway, he's accused of doing that and running over the foot of a young boy. I mean, it's literally, I said the last time we talked about this, it reminds me of something that would happen on Curb Your Enthusiasm to Larry David. Like, it's just literally the worst PR someone could get. Is being accused of driving over, I think the kid was 11 at the time, his foot, and doing damage to his foot. So anyway, the plaintiffs won $3.75 million, and this is apparently going to go to trial. LaMelo's attorneys would like it to be in multiple phases of trial. Like, the first one is he liable? The second thing they want to be, the second phase is, how much? Like, what's the compensation and that sort of thing? So we'll see, man. But my whole takeaway of this is, how on earth is this going to trial? If there ever was a lawsuit that should be settled so that we don't focus on it more, is something like this.
1: I mean, it could still be settled, right? There's still time. But yeah, I can't believe it's still going on and it's going to go to court. I am concerned, Mac, when they provide evidence of LaMelo driving fast, that may take 11 hours of footage.
0: Jeez.
1: Here he is here on November 1st, 2024. This could take a while. But hopefully they get this thing settled and they can move on here.
0: And again, I don't know what happened on this particular one. You're bringing up the fact that there's a history there. I don't know what happened. I just know how it sounds. Like, not even knowing for sure what the story is, how it sounds. All right, the two trade guys that Hornets Twitter were kicking around, Bone, that I thought's at least worth throwing out here a little bit, is one, Sabonis. The Sabonis talk came back. Remember, it was there last year. As a guy, hey, are they interested? Could they trade for Sabonis
1: with
0: Sacramento?
1: I was bringing it up during this season. Yeah,
0: you have been hot on the trail of DeMontis Sabonis. Well, who was it? Evan Sittery? Is that how you say it?
1: Sittery.
0: He brought up the fact that they had been in contact and that maybe it's something that that the Hornets could revisit. Well, there's a guy in Sacramento that covers the Kings and are like, oh, there's never been any talks. So I don't know, maybe the Hornets reached out and there were no talks because the Kings weren't interested in it or whatever. He's one name. The other one is Chet Holmgren. I saw a couple Hornets fans sharing the fact that the Hornets are fifth in the odds to be, like, if Chet is dealt, these are the teams he's most likely to be dealt to, and the Hornets were fifth. Do you have any, I guess you have interest in Sabonis still, right? Like, do you have interest in either one of these guys?
1: I have interest in both guys, yes. Obviously, it did not go well for Chet in the Western Conference Finals. He's got a Wemby problem, and his reputation is not good right now. But the guy is still a heck of a player. He was on a championship team last year. He was an all-star, all-NBA third team this year, all-defensive team. I would still, look, I mean, there might be a time when the Thunder never want to give up Chet Holmgren, but if you can get him at 24 years old with that skill set, I would still take Chet Holmgren on this basketball team. Absolutely would.
0: I want to say this. Chet Holmgren was an absolute weenie against Wemby. He got punked so bad. He looked terrified in Game 7, took two freaking shots as Shai Gilgeous desperately needed help, Bone. I do think he is overrated when he makes third-team All-NBA. I'm not thinking he's one of the 15 best players in the NBA. but we're not in Wemby's division or conference.
1: He's at 16 points per game, 8 rebounds. He's still a great shot blocker.
0: He's the rim protection, the fact that there is some floor spacing with him, I really find that attractive. I kind of intrigued at how young he is. And I don't know if OKC would really do it. Are they that disillusioned with him? I know they need to cut some costs there. They're getting to that point. I am intrigued by Chet Holmgren. I do realize that maybe in the postseason, Bone, there might be moments he comes up small. But I feel like he was pretty good in the championship run the year before.
1: He was, and I get right now it's not good, but sometimes the narrative can swing so far the other way that a guy almost becomes
0: underrated. Like if we thought he was underrated before, now it's like he's getting,
1: he becomes almost undervalued to some degree. So the truth is somewhere between, is he great? No. Is he as bad as he was in the Western Conference Finals? No. It's the truth lies in between there somewhere.
0: 413 wants Sabonis for Bridges straight up. I'm not sure. I feel like it would take more than that. But we have the draft assets. Hell, we got 3 first-round picks next year, depending on, with protections, depending on that.
1: Yes.
0: How that works. That Dallas pick is enticing for next year. We have Dallas's first, and it's only top 2 protected.
1: Now, here's the thing.
0: That's a real interesting asset.
1: Here's the thing with Sabonis. He's got 2 years left on his deal at $45 and $48
0: million. Woo! Is he worth that? It seemed like his numbers were down last year.
1: That's the problem with that is that might be a little too much for him at this point.
0: But what's Chet's deal at? He got a big deal.
1: He's at the Supermax, isn't he? Chet Holmgren is way up there.
0: He looks like he should be on Super Bad. Is that fun? Is that funny?
1: It was pretty.
0: I can see him be one of those dorks.
1: Chet is at.
0: I think it wasn't the Supermax, but I think it's close.
1: Chet is at 5 years to go. 41, 44, 47, 51, 54. He's not a free agent till 20.
0: Is he worth all that though?
1: He's not a free agent till 2032.
0: His contract hadn't kicked in yet.
1: No, who's worth
0: his extension just kicks in next year.
1: Who's a better value? 2 years of Sabonis or 5 years of Holmgren?
0: Sabonis is 30. Holmgren's what, 24?
1: Yes.
0: Holmgren fits our timeline better.
1: But Sabonis,
0: we got our own guys to give extension. Like, do we want?
1: But when you have 2 years in the NBA, you're expiring 1 year in. Maybe someone will take on the rest of it if need be. So I have to think there might be more value with Sabonis than Holmgren.
0: Holmgren's getting paid like a star, though.
1: He is,
0: and he's. I don't know if he's a star. Like he's the third. He was the third best player on the champs last year.
1: It's also hard to justify that number right now for what we just saw.
0: The number has me a little scared. The skill set I like. This dude said Mac keeps ignoring Bonas' ass for Sabonis 14 times. He's 30. He's a bit older. His year last year wasn't his best year statistically. He doesn't stretch the floor as well. Well. I guess he's a 34% three-point shooter for his career, Sabonis,
1: You could run
0: so
1: off.
0: So that's decent. He passes. Yeah, you could feed it to him and run cuts off him and stuff like that. Be another guy that can distribute and initiate.
1: Yeah.
0: I don't know. I'm intrigued with it. It's just I don't want to.
1: He's a heck of a rebounder.
0: I don't want to shoot our whole load of assets. And it's a very, the big move they make is an important one.
1: When you start
0: giving up these assets.
1: The one thing you're not getting with Sabonis is shot blocking, though. That's not his. He was at 0.2 shot per game. He's never averaged back one block a game in his career. So he will not.
0: He's not going to rim protect.
1: He'll rebound the hell out of it, but he won't. He will not be. You might need another guy in there that's going to be a rim protector with him if you have to. Sometimes.
0: People are now comparing Chet to McLovin on Superbad. So there you go.
1: Right and the kid from Road Trip.
0: He definitely compares to that scrawny dude. This texter says, why do you want Chet? The last thing we need is some skinny dude that ain't physical. Yeah, I mean, there's a point to be made there, too, for that. I understand that. We would be like the Charlotte Sticks.
1: Yeah.
0: We've already got a bunch of stick men.
1: The problem, Mac, if you traded for Chet with all that left, if he's not right in that, and this is now more who he is, good luck moving off of that contract. How many years did the Bobcats into the Hornets get saddled with a number that we had to wait out forever? My concern would be after a year or two, and he'd have 47 51, 54 to go. Is he going to increase value, or is he just going to continue to go down where that looks like Nick Batum, Gordon Hayward? That could be a problem there. That is a lot when you don't really know what he may be at this point.
0: This dude said, these bros want to pay 40-something million for 16 points a year, or 16 points a game. 16 points a year would really be a problem. 16 points a game. Yeah, I mean, he does have Shea there and J-Dub there scoring more, but yes, it's not like he is going to come in here and be a 20-something point scorer, I wouldn't think. But the defense, he's not, and the rebounding's not immense either, right? Seven? Is that what it is for Chet?
1: For Chet?
0: I just think it's the rim protection, the fact that he can step out and bring bigs away.
1: It was at 8.9 this year.
0: Okay, that's nine. That's a legit nine boards.
1: Yeah.
0: All right,
1: when we come back here on the Mac and Bone Show, Josh Nunn does a great job for the Action Network. Last time it was ACC. This time we're going to preview the years for Charlotte, App, ECU, the Gamecocks, and the SEC. 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
2: Mac and Bone. They go together like this.
1: You guys may laugh, but Rodeo is on here.
0: Rodeo.
1: I'm pretty sure I could hang on for 8 seconds.
0: Would you be willing to do that, though?
1: Yeah, give me the bull and I'll ride it for 8 seconds.
0: Like, you fall off.
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0: Coyote Joe's. The bull, though, could spear you, could trample you. Like, I don't see you as a guy, Bone, that's, like, willing to risk that, though.
1: 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You got to talk to it. You got to get one with the bull. You got to have a good communication with the bull.
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1: If you just...
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0: 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We're still buzzing from last night's comeback by the Canes. Historic, by the way, that comeback. ESPN had the stat that not since 1944 has a team come back from multiple goals down with under 10 minutes to go in a Stanley Cup Finals final game. That is unfreaking believable, man. We're talking bone over 80 years, 82 years since that has been done. We'll talk about it.
1: And Vegas had the historical comeback in the previous game. Remember, they had whatever the number I gave you the other day. They had their own the other day. That's why it's been so wild.
0: Yeah, it has been a wild, fun series so far. And we'll talk about it with Hannah Yates from the Canes TV Network. She joins us at 9:25. But right now, though, you know we're jonesing for football. We're enjoying the hockey. We're enjoying the finals and that sort of stuff going on. I will enjoy the World Cup starting next week. But you know we're always this time of year daydreaming about football season. And that obviously includes college football season. Our next guest is with the Action Network. He is a college football betting expert. And he is here to help take a look at some local teams. We did the ACC with him last time. So let's take a look maybe at local group of five teams in our state. Maybe the Gamecocks and some SEC teams. The man goes by Step on a Duck on Twitter, ladies and gentlemen. What a unique Twitter handle. He is Josh Nunn, and he joins us here on the Mac and Bone Show from the Action Network. Josh, how you been, man? What's going on?
2: What's happening, guys? I've been really doing well. Just kind of knee-deep into the summer preparation with college football. We've gotten quite a bit of work done on our team preview series. We saw G6 regular season win totals and conference futures drop with the books. So it's a busy time around here at Action Network, and we're excited to dive in throughout the summer just to get everybody prepped and ready to go for fall.
0: Awesome. I want to ask you first about the team right here in this city, the Charlotte 49ers. I just love Tim Albin and his resume as a coach, what he did in Ohio. But my goodness, that was a rough first year for everybody involved. And Bone and I were talking about, Josh, you don't see over-unders as low as 2.5 that often when it comes to win totals. What are you thinking with that over-under number for Charlotte? Can they be an improved football team?
2: Yeah, well, let's break it down here. We'll spend a little bit more time on Charlotte. I project 1.9 wins. I only have Charlotte favored by one game, and that's the opener against the Citadel. Only have them favored by 14 in that situation. For anyone locally who knows how bad the Citadel has been, that's not it's not a big separation between them and the Citadel Bulldogs. You know, I've got Charlotte underdogs in every other game this year, and there'll be at least 3-score underdogs projected at another 8 times this year. And the conference slate is tough. I look at a lot of the winnable games that are on the road with North Texas, Temple, UAB, and Tulsa. Well, two of those teams I actually think can take big steps forward in the American Conference this season in Temple and Tulsa. And you look at UAB, they got the turd out of the stew pot when they fired Trent Dilfer, and they played a lot better when he was gone. So there's just not a lot of great spots where you think Charlotte's going to accumulate the wins and actually win games outright. Here's the issue, guys. Charlotte was just so far behind offensively last season. They used 3 quarterbacks last year in Loftus, Connor Harrell, and Zach Wilkie. None of them were overly effective. And the concerns I have were the 49ers were 127th nationally in offensive explosiveness. They only ran 38 plays all season in excess of 20 yards, converted just 34% on third down. These guys had 8 red zone touchdowns all season against FBS competition. And it just was not, they couldn't throw the ball super effectively, only 2.7 yards per carry on the ground. The entire team ran for less than 1,000 yards. So there's a lot that needs to get improved, and I just wonder how much better the offense is going to be. I think quarterback could take a bit of a step forward. Offensive line's going to be a struggle. They've got some receiver talent. Defense really needs to come around, specifically in the secondary. And if they do, I think that this team could be more competitive on the field. But when you're projected to be 14 to 18 point underdogs against everybody else, it just seems like there's a chance the 49ers are going to be up against it. I think they'll probably be about a touchdown better than last year's team, and they still may only win 3 games.
1: Jeez. Man, not good to hear that if you're a Niner fan out there. Josh, App State's been trending down based off their standards the last couple of years. What are you expecting from the Mountaineers year 2 under Dow Loggins?
2: Yeah, I mean, he just signed the highest rated recruiting class in program history, and I know there's some buzz around the program for that. I don't know that those players are all going to contribute and help him out this season. You know, the quarterback situation was bleak. They could have probably done a little bit better with who they brought in last season, and they didn't get a lot of excellent production there. Could be better this season with Malachi Singleton coming in from Purdue, and then you get Tommy Ulatowski who comes in. He's athletic, played at Kent State, or Kennesaw State last season. There is some potential in the skill rooms. Chris Lofton comes in at receiver. Sam Pickett transfers in. So there are definitely troops along the way to come in and help App State replace what they lost at the receiver position from last season. It's going to be a common theme with me. The lack of continuity along the offensive line is just so tough at the G6 level. So you're dependent on transfers either from the FCS or maybe guys who didn't play at the Power 4 level to come in and try and help, or young guys that have been brought up through the program. That's really what App State needs to have happen this year along the offensive line. The defense is really what could be a mess. The four of the top five are gone along the defensive line, and if App State's not able to get any pressure to the quarterback, the secondary could really get torched. The back seven is going to be really thin. When you talk about returning production, all of the top six from last year in the secondary are gone, and I could just see the pass coverage department being a real problem. But the worst thing for App State is the schedule is brutal. You know, you look at last year, App State finished 5-8, but they started the season 4-2. So you can really see these guys fighting and clawing and scratching to try to put together a pretty good season. Well, when you look at how the season starts this year, they might start as bad as 2-5. I just look at games that are going to be tough on the road against ECU, North Carolina State, and they got to go to Coastal. And then you have the top two in the Sun Belt that come in being Old Dominion and James Madison. And they have a three-game stretch in 12 days where they line up against ODU, Coastal, and JMU. That's just brutal. Then after that, you draw deeper than hate. Yikes, man. If they don't beat Georgia Southern, this could be a season that just goes – it trends really badly. I have App State favored in four games this year. They'll be in about three or four other coin flip type of games. I think if all goes well, they can scratch and claw their way to 6-6, but I think 5-7 is more likely.
0: All right.
2: Schedule does these guys no favors.
0: What do you think on ECU, the other G6 school here in the state? There's no doubt that Blake Harrell's done a hell of a job in the year and a half he's been coaching them, but they lose a lot of key guys, including Hauser at QB. What do you think about ECU's outlook?
2: I think Harrell's just been absolutely exquisite. He's pulling all the right levers. That program has ascended to the point that they're at really quickly, and I think he is an excellent coach. I don't know this year. One starter back on offense. It's a completely rebuilt offensive line. You've got a new offensive staff. All the position coaches, you're getting a new OC in. I think it might just take a little bit of time here. And then Mitch Griffiths was coming in at QB. I was never really impressed with him at Wake Forest. He really didn't take a lot of meaningful snaps last season at Texas Tech. So I don't have much to assess there, but we'll see. I think quarterback is a downgrade compared to, obviously, the brilliant play of Caden Hauser. You know, it was the D-line last year for East Carolina that was just so brilliant. 34 sacks, 101 tackles for loss. Those guys were just so nasty. Sixth the best overall in FBS in tackles for loss. That D-line was just such an anchor for these guys to be able to come up with negative plays consistently time and time again. They have to replicate that, and it could be hard for ECU to do that, losing four of the top six players from last season. There are a couple of swing games. East Carolina's got to go to Old Dominion in week three. If the Pirates can somehow win that game, honestly, these guys could start 5-1. They do have a tricky spot at UAB on 5 days rest, and then the go to Memphis after that, so that back-to-back spot could be tricky. And then they do draw a road game against Army in the cold at the end of November, another situation where there's a back-to-back road spot. So the schedule is a little bit tricky, but I'll tell you what, if the defensive line comes together and if they do get the most out of the quarterback situation, I think East Carolina could end up about 8-4, and I think they could be right there. So could be another fun season despite a lot of the transition.
1: Josh, what do you think of Sellers and the Gamecocks? They didn't meet the high expectations a year ago. What are you thinking about here in 2026?
2: All depends on the offensive line. I mean, it was so putrid last season. You look at Sellers, and he is such an excellent talent, and he cannot do it all himself. They've given up 43 sacks and 80 or more tackles for loss now in back-to-back seasons. if it doesn't happen this year, this seller's legacy is really going to be about what could have been instead of what it ended up being on the field. I think you've got a decent enough schedule for South Carolina, but the closing stretch is brutal when you got to host Tennessee, you go to OU, then A&M comes in, then you got this terrible sandwich spot going to Arkansas, then you play Georgia, and then a road game in the Palmetto Showdown. The close is really tough. You have to assume the offensive line is going to get better. They did add some dudes in the portal. And I think the back seven on defense is going to be shored up okay. You get three SEC-level players that transfer in on the D-line. I could see this bunch being a little bit better than last season. I don't know if they're going to win 9 or 10 games, but certainly getting back to a bowl game. And I think 7 or 8 wins is on the table for South Carolina this season.
0: Nice. There you go,
1: Bo.
0: There you go.
1: How about that?
0: It was one thing, Bo, when I hyped him up, but now we got an actual pro.
1: Now we got someone that knows what he's talking about.
0: Exactly. Josh Nunn, Action Network, is hyping him up. By the way, some of the Group of Six fan bases, Bo, here are very sad after hearing Josh's. ECU breakdown was good, y'all. Or the Pirate fan. App fans, it was the Charlotte fans. I don't know. All right.
1: I don't think that's Josh's fault.
0: No, it is not. Josh is not responsible for NIL money at Charlotte. You know, it's not his thing. All right. I know you did an SEC preview recently with Action Network. Who is your choice? It feels like Texas will probably be the favorite, do you think? And then who is your early choice to be the best team in the SEC?
2: I mean, Georgia and Texas, I think, are the best of the bunch. You look at the Dogs play the easiest SEC schedule this year per my metrics. I've got Georgia favored in every game this year, and I think 10-2 at absolute worst feels like you're getting a spot in the conference championship game and punching your ticket to the playoff. You know, you could make a case that Texas is a little overhyped again this season. I don't know necessarily that their quarterback, Arch Manning, maybe he's not the elite talent that everybody expected him to be because of his last name. And it just seems like he has failed at times to deliver the wow factor. I think Texas could start as rough as 3-2, and the close to their schedule is tougher as well. You know, Texas is rated as the 7th highest team in my power rating, so by default they're a contender, and I do think it'll probably end up being Georgia and Texas. A lot of the teams in the SEC are very talented and are going to be fringe top 20 teams. If they win a couple games they shouldn't, then they'll be in that playoff consideration. Alabama could be a little bit better. It'd be interesting to see if Ole Miss can replicate the success that they had last season, but I would, if I had to bet on it right now based on the current pricing, I'd find about plus 350 or a 4-1, and I would bet on Georgia.
0: Okay. All right. Good stuff. All right. He is Josh Nunn from the Action Network. Great college football betting insights from him. Follow him on Twitter at StepOnADuck on Twitter. That is the real Twitter/X handle. All right, brother. Hey, keep up the good work, man. And thank you for the analysis. We appreciate it.
2: Have a great one, guys. We'll talk to you again soon.
1: All right, Josh. Thank you.
0: Be good, man. There you go. That is Josh Nunn from the Action Network. He is a machine. Like, I understand if you're a Charlotte fan, you're like, dang, I just got bludgeoned with a bunch of bad things about my team. Thought maybe we'd be a little better. But, like, you can't deny he is a machine in terms of all the data and metrics he's sharing, dude.
1: He is, but he's a great follow. Mac, it's not good.
0: I'm going to follow him right now. Why do I not follow him?
1: It's not good, Matt. Yeah. He does a lot of previews, too. It's not good when the over-under's 2.5, and he went under.
0: He did. He said, dude, when he said...
1: I thought he may say 3 just to be nice.
0: When he said, because you know how they all have their data analysis, right? He's like, I've got them projected at 1.9 wins. I'm like, and one of them's the Citadel. I'm like, oh, my God. Because here's the thing. We know Tim Albin can coach football. We saw what he did at Ohio. I just hate it for him, man.
1: We should have asked about ECU and the Gamecocks first and started more positively and then worked
0: our way down.
1: Yeah, we started, I got to be honest, kind of sad a little bit. What's not sad is the Canes' performance last
0: night.
1: Hannah Yates of the Canes Television Network joins Mac and Bo next to recap the classic game 2 on Sports Radio 92.7 WFNZ.
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0: Sports Radio 92.7 WFNZ. Let's get to, as Bone said, something a little more uplifting than our man Josh Nunn's 1.9 projected wins for Niner football. Prove him wrong, Tim Albin. Prove him wrong, baby. We're going to focus on a team that is amazing in the state of North Carolina, and they showed it last night, coming from two goals down, under 10 minutes to go in the third period. What a rally. They got the power play going. Jarvis got one that he needed badly, and that place was on its freaking ear during the comeback and during overtime, and of course, in celebration of the win. Plenty of tarps off, Bone. Plenty of tarps off in the crowd to celebrate that big win. So the series is tied 1-1. It heads to Vegas, and the two games have been epic so far. And our next guest, I'm sure, is enjoying the heck out of the whole postseason, but I'm sure last night's comeback. She is Hannah Yates. You know her as the reporter and the host with Hurricanes TV Network, and she joins us here on the Mac and Bone Show in Charlotte. Hannah, I'm sure you didn't get much sleep last night. I'm sure you were wired after that one. We appreciate you being here in the morning. How you doing?
1: Oh, well, thank you so much for having me. It's a joy to have this opportunity. This team has been absolutely surreal. It was an incredible night. Not a lot of sleep, but I will take it given the result of the situation.
2: How happy were you, not only, of course, with the win, but how it came about that Seth Jarvis, of all people, he was the one that maybe needed it most, puts the puck in the net, gets the win. How happy were you that Jarvis was the guy to seal the deal last night?
1: You know, I was thrilled for him. He has been working so hard, and you can just see it in his mentality single night. He's been getting a couple of chances here and there every game to where you can see him really start to get going. And to put the team over the top that way, nonetheless, on the power play, as you mentioned, the way this team needed, it was huge. And he talked about it, and you could see some emotion in his post-game interviews talking about it, saying, my job is to score, and I did that. He looked up and pointed to his family in the crowd. His parents were there. His brother was there. His best friends from Winnipeg were there. It was a really, really special moment.
0: We saw the boys. We saw the buddies in there, all denim outfits. Very impressive. Very impressive. So, Hannah, this game, how are you feeling? Because we've got, you know, people saying, oh, man, I gave up. Now, I gave up on him. I gave up. I didn't watch it. I told him, well, make sure you don't watch Saturday night. All right, because you were good luck when you tuned out. But it looked rough. You could even, like, we were watching on TV, but you could even feel it with the noise from the crowd, anxious and, you know what I mean, worried. How are you feeling mid-third period? And what impressed you the most about their ability to fight back like that?
1: You know, the stakes are so high this time of year. I think everyone's just on edge when it comes to emotions. But the one thing about this group, from covering them all season long, the past four seasons in totality, it's the same leadership in that room. And I have seen this group head into a third period down many times, you know, even in more of a deficit than a two-goal deficit of what we saw last night. And they come back and they find ways to win. And so when I was doing the second intermission report in the arena last night, I'm like, listen, I have all the faith in the world in this group. You know, the guys who are standing up and talking, you know, the leaders are going to lead by example. It's exactly what we saw last night, Jordan Staal heading that. And so I had all the belief in the world. And you can tell that this group, they've talked about it all season long. They look around this room at one another and they have belief in each other. And it's huge. They do not let their emotions get in the way of how they play the game. And it was incredible to watch them do that last night.
2: Hannah, I saw a clip right before you came on with us where Paul Bissonnette was on this morning with the guys on FS1 talking about what a toss-up this series is. So having said that, what do you think ultimately might decide this series? What's the game within a game that could decide it here?
1: You know, these two teams are different, but at the same time, at this time of the year when it's the two best hockey teams going at it, when you make it this far, you're trying to do the same things, and it's who can execute better. And that's been the same storyline. It's just execution. I think the team taking time to just review tape the way that they did prior to last game, just like they did after their sole loss to Montreal in the Eastern Conference final round, reviewing that tape and making the adjustments and executing. And so it's who can do that for a full 60 minutes. there's not major differences. Of course, goaltending playing a big role. Of course, defensive coverage, not taking breathers, having breakdowns. But you're trying to do the same thing. So it's who can execute for a full 60 minutes here with these two teams.
0: So you talked about the power play goals. I mean, it was huge. I wonder if that played a role in Tortorella's challenge, almost like he's like, oh, we've got this power play covered with our penalty kill, and I wonder if that played a role, and he paid for it, right? Stahl gets the goal, and then it's another power play goal like you talked about for Jarvis. The power play struggled so much. You've cover every Canes game. You watch these things all the time. Do you feel like this could spark future improvement in the power play, like a confidence for that unit? Because that could be big, too, not just for last night, but moving forward.
1: Yeah, you know, it's hard to say just so early, but at the same time, you can see the confidence the second time around, right? And for me, this power play was one of the best in the National Hockey League to end the regular season. It is what won them so many games down the stretch. It was the answer. And you wanted it to be red hot going into the postseason, and it was. And then all of a sudden, it just fell off, statistically speaking, and it just hadn't looked the exact same. And a lot of that does come with execution and confidence, and they have made some minor tweaks to it. But at the same time, you hope that it would just flip a switch, because that's how it works in hockey, with a player scoring, with the power play, situationally speaking. It takes those one moment to where it builds that confidence, and you never know what could happen from here. You have to have special teams. The kill was perfect again, and you have to have the power play going to win at this time of year.
2: Hannah, what was going through your mind during the goal review portion of the game and the Tortorella challenge? I'm sure the blood pressure was highly raised, right?
1: Yeah, it was high. He said he would challenge that 10 of 10 times. Obviously, you never know in situations like that kind of what will happen from a league perspective, just speaking. You know, overall, it's kind of been a toss-up this season, but you could tell everyone was anxious and grateful that it worked out the way that it did.
0: No doubt about it. No doubt. So, Rod, you know, in the middle of, I think it was in the second period, you know, to try to spark something. Everybody has talked about that first line and can they get more production from them. Rod makes the change and puts Martinook with Aho and Svechnikov, and then puts Jarvis with that, you know, what is the third line, right? Stahl and Ehlers. What did you think about that move? I know even Jarvis, after hitting the game winner on the power play, said, yeah, Martinook went out there and he was winning, getting the pucks and winning pucks that I wasn't with Aho and Svechnikov. Yeah. Did you think it made an impact? And then do you think Rod will stick with that on Saturday night?
1: I think it'll be interesting to see what he does. Rod Brind'Amour makes tweaks like that throughout the season pretty often if he needs to get something going. And I think heading into that game, he was very clear in that based off of one period, he wasn't going to make a change. I think that the Aho line actually got better looks in the first period last night comparatively to some of the other periods that we've seen in this series so far. And so I think him making that, he uses Jordan Martinook as a spark plug, as he likes to say. He moves him up and down the lineup, you know, throughout the season regularly. And so we've seen those combinations specifically a couple of times this season where he makes that tweak. I would be surprised if they started the game that way. I think Rod Brind'Amour likes to make those adjustments. I could see him going back to exactly what the lines were to start this next game, so only time will tell. But he does like to typically make the in-game adjustments if he doesn't see something going that way.
0: I love it. All right, now here's the most important question, all right? So Jarvi was the big hero yesterday. Well, what do people talk about off the ice with him? It's the candy. It's a, you know, I'm not telling you anything new. I'm sure you know all about his candy habits. He even has candy in the bathroom at the house. So I need to know, Hannah, do you also stow candy in the bathroom? And then my second question is, I thought there might be a no. What are your favorite candies? He's all about like the non-chocolate stuff, it seems like. Sour Patch Kids, the Starburst. He's into a lot of those. What do you like?
1: Yeah, this is so funny because, you know, I don't keep any in my bathroom in particular. I thought that was an odd location for it, but I'm glad that he confirmed that he likes to keep those in plastic baggies so it's resealable and not a health hazard. I mean, praise God for that. I tend to lean more on the chocolate side if I were to go one way or the other, but I know this team does like its sweets. Obviously, we don't carry those on the airplane, so I don't often see them consuming them. But that was not a surprise to me, what I heard.
0: I love it. That is fun, man. This team's fun, too. Like, I know you were there with them every day. And it seems like they're genuine good dudes.

0: guys. It's been so special to witness.
1: Are you going to Vegas? Are you headed to Vegas?
0: I'm not headed to Vegas for these next two games, but maybe later on in the round, pending how things go.
1: Okay, cool. All right. Well, hey, enjoy the games.
2: We're not going either. They don't let us, you know, outside around here. So.
0: I'll be around at the big watch parties for Carolina, though.
1: Shoot.
0: I'm expecting those to be pretty wild.
1: Y'all going to have some good ones. I mean, heck, the watch party that y'all had right outside the arena looked crazy. So it's fun to see. It's fun to see. And there are a ton of people here in Charlotte that are engaged, too, and excited as well. Thanks for coming on, Hannah. We appreciate it.
0: Thanks so much, guys. Appreciate the time.
1: All right, there we go. Yeah. Hannah Yates from FanDuel and the Hurricanes TV network. And aha, Fitty. She's a chocolate person, Fitty, as most adults should be. Your palate should be developed to the point where you're not into those goofy little kids' candies and you're into chocolate. A distinguished adult palate, which apparently you don't have, Fitty.
3: Yeah, my belly would suggest otherwise. My weight. Probably high blood pressure, high cholesterol, gout in my foot.
1: You don't discriminate, do you?
3: No.
1: By the way, the text of the day that cracked me up the most, Bone, is somebody asking, do we now know what happened to Fitty's foot? Did LaMelo Ball drive a souped-up golf cart at the Coke 600 and run over Fitty's foot right before Fitty puked down his T-shirt?
2: Fitty has no memory of that day, so it's very possible.
1: He's like, the foot hurts out of nowhere. I don't know what happened. Maybe that's it.
2: Matt, can I give you a headline of a story I read here from the New York Post that I'm going to guess is going to make you mad? An Arizona teen had his ear ripped off, jumping off a roof into a pool during an alcohol-fueled senior skip day at the end of the school year. He's now suing the classmate's parents where the party was and who owns the roof.
1: It's the roof's fault?
2: He says they knew
1: what you were drinking.
2: He says they knew about the party, so they're now getting sued for this kid jumping off the roof.
1: I'm telling you, kids, don't party that way, kids. All right, don't party that way. All right, don't get carried away like that. This dude, he's jumping off roofs like he's on Almost Famous or something. What the hell?
2: You're not a roof jumper, Mac, I'm guessing, huh?
1: Did not roof jump. I don't want to talk about what I did in high school. You know what I mean? I want to be a good example for the kiddies.
2: All right.
1: I want to be a good example. Fit Daddy, a very good example for the kiddies, is the Fit Dog. What do you got, Fit? What's your final update of the week?

0: 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I cannot wait to have to clean Max's gutters in a few weeks when I do some dog sitting. He left me a note last year, Bone, to clean his gutters while he was away.
1: That is not true.
0: On vacation.
1: Would you do that, though, if I did leave a note this time?
0: Oh, yeah.
1: That's one to Mrs. Mack. I know you're not shocked. I procrastinate on those gutters pretty bad.
0: It's a quick chore, but it's an annoying chore. I don't like having to clean the gutters either. Did want to give a shout out to the Texas softball team. They won their second straight Women's College World Series over Texas Tech.
1: How about that dang pitcher? What the heck is her name? I want to give her the credit. Tegan Kavan.
2: Who's won MLB 2 years in a row, right?
1: Tegan Kavan is ridiculous. Their last six games, 4 wins, and got the save in the other two, including last night.
2: How about that? I was going to also suggest that Mac needs to clean out his backside gutters because there's something going on over there today.
1: Don't be outing me. Fitty's over there with all these little squealy toots.
2: You both are disgusting humans.
1: Fitty, the daintiest little squealiest toots coming from Fitty over there, man. But those things can be a problem too now.
2: Yes.
1: They can be. Too much of that dang sour kitty candy. That's what causes those toots.
0: I had KFC for dinner last night. The potato wedges making the way out.
1: Okay.
2: Mac, when we come back, what do you say we hear from Ricky Williams? It's been a while in the wrap up and
1: Oh, and for the last time, Piano Man, right? Because next week we're serious about. Next week we're going to pick a new song.
2: Let's go to break.
1: All right.

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1: Jonathan Brooks is one of probably the most talented back coming out. He's still one of the most talented guys on our roster. We're really excited to watch.
2: But every day, stack those lessons and find new mistakes to make so you can continue to grow.
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5: Hey, y'all, it's Kyle Bailey coming up on a Friday show. We talk Game 2 of the Stanley Cup Finals, Game 2 of the NBA Finals. Chip Patterson, Marty Snyder, and Nate Wimberly stopping by. We'll see you at 3 o'clock.

0: what are you doing now?
1: It's going to sound crazy, but I'm a professional astrologer.
0: No way.
1: Yeah. That's what
0: really?
1: It's what I do for a living. And it sounds crazy, but if I broke down what I did on a daily basis, it wouldn't seem that foreign to you. The analogy I like to use is, in football, I say a coach would never imagine going into a season or a game without a playbook, a game plan, and a scouting report. But when we go through life, we don't really have that. We're just trying to figure it out on our own. And after I retired, I started studying different stuff because I was curious about life. And I met this woman who started talking to me about astrology. And we talked, and I was like, this feels like a playbook for life. And that's the way I approach it.
0: What do you do, man? You just look up in the stars? No. You have computers?
1: It's a computer.
0: What the hell do you do?
1: Everything's on a computer. So I'll meet someone and I'll ask them for their birth information, where they were born, the date and the time. I get that information. I put it into a computer and the computer software spits out a chart of what the sky looked like at the time of their birth.
0: You are deep, man.
1: Yeah.
0: I love you.
2: What a conversation between Ricky Williams and John Gruden there via Barstool Sports, the New York Butcher Shop cut of the day. Matt, John Gruden sounds more and more like Frank Caliendo doing John Gruden. So what do you do, man? You look at the stars, man?
3: You are deep, man. I love you. Oh, my God.
2: You go up there, you put your head up to the side, and look at the stars, man.
3: Ricky Williams has continued to be one of the most interesting individuals to ever play professional football. I mean, astrologer. And why was no one surprised when they heard that space cadet became an astrologer? He is so far from your typical football player, and the reactions of Gruden were golden.
2: He's so far from planet Earth, it makes a lot of sense, doesn't it?
3: Oh, my God. That was funny. That was enjoyable. That was very much
2: but
3: enjoyable.
2: Anyway, man,
3: whatever that song wasn't enjoyable.
2: What happened to Billy Joel, Fitty?
4: Well, I forgot that we had been duped a few weeks ago.
3: Oh, my God. He still didn't
2: change
3: it.
2: He got double duped.
4: So I forgot to go in and change my version of Piano Man.
2: So you fooled yourself on this one.
4: So you know what this means, though, Mac?
3: What's that?
4: We get to play it next Friday.
3: So we have to have a going away for Piano Man?
4: And I think it's
3: saying?
4: A great way to start the U.S. men's national team. Maybe you call them Team USA's run in the World Cup. Little Piano Man on a Friday before they play their first World Cup match.
3: Or maybe Piano Man just doesn't get a goodbye. Maybe this is our sign that Piano Man needs to be replaced.
4: Oh, so now you're willing to give it up completely.
3: The plan was to give it up completely. The plan was to come into this week and pick a new song. I don't know what we got bogged down by. Candy, Fitty's hatred for things,
4: and
3: the Canes, and Fitty's foot, and Bones driving.
4: Gas.
3: We forgot to do it. So next week, we got to pick a new song. I believe Fitty Bone messed up the chance at a finale for Piano Man.
4: It wasn't going away completely, though, I thought.
3: It was. We're going new song, new
2: worst
3: era.
2: Worst finale since Seinfeld.
3: Yeah, new era, Fitty. New worst finale since Seinfeld.
4: Actually, a good take from Bone.
3: Oh, man. All right, let's get ready to wrap this baby up. Smelly Cat's angry, says, I love Piano Man. I think it's just time to mix it up. But we will do an Ask the Audience next week, try to put our brains together and pick another song that is a good way to head into the weekend. All right, that's what we're going to try to do. This dude, Flip Flop says, don't forget the whitey tighty segment you did. Yeah, that also took some time, talking tighty whitey underwear.
2: That did happen, well. Yeah, but it had to happen.
3: Oh, my goodness. All right, so Canes play tomorrow night. As we give you the wrap-up, what's coming up in the world of sports, Canes play tomorrow night. Tonight it's NBA Finals, Game 2. You also have Braves and Pirates tonight as well. Speaking of the U.S. men's national team, their final tune-up, final friendly before their World Cup opener against Paraguay next Friday night is tomorrow at 2:30.
4: Are you sure it's on Saturday?
3: It is actually on Saturday. I double-checked it.
4: Okay.
3: It's tomorrow in Chicago against Germany, big test. And what else we got? Michigan, cup race at Michigan on Sunday as well. And that's about it. Mac Jr. and I hitting the links again. We got that going on as well.
2: Where are you playing?
3: I don't know. We're only playing some par threes right now.
2: Okay.
3: We have not graduated with Mac Jr. to the big courses yet.
2: Okay.
3: But I think we're going too soon. I think we will soon, man. But anyway, all right. He's really taking to golf, which is cool. I kind of like seeing him, get into it. and he hits it better than me already. It's sad. Yeah, he does.
4: Do y'all get the golf cart, or you cheap out and you make him carry his clubs and y'all walk nine?
3: Usually golf cart, but we went to that par three at Golf Village last week in Pineville. They don't have carts. But we played one really small par three course, Paradise Valley, over in University area. It's really embarrassing that we used a cart fitting. The holes are literally like 60 yards, 70 yards, and we still used a cart.
2: You go a few feet and get back out.
3: Yes.
2: Mac, I've been in contact with Josh Nunn, Mac, said he's sorry about going so hard on Charlotte. He tried to find the positives.
3: He tried.
2: He really tried.
3: It was mission impossible. Oh, man. I hope they get it turned around, man. No doubt about it. All right, let's see what we have here. Let's read some of the texts coming in here on the Mac and Bone Show. This texter says, I love it when Bone pretends to be annoyed at Fitty and Mac and their childish antics. You guys are like three stooges. You know you share the same
2: brain.
3: Yeah,
2: all pretend, of course. Yes. Yeah, I'm not really annoyed at all.
3: Those gas issues. I told Bone he's a volleyball net in a game of, or he's the net in a game of gas tennis. I don't know what's going on with us, but I apologize.
2: Today was bad. It was a long set back and forth.
3: Oh my gosh. Bebop says, envision a Reese's buffet in heaven when you don't have to take the paper off the chocolate peanut butter cups.
2: What? All righty.
3: Even the paper tastes good in heaven, apparently, according to Bob. Another texter. That was a person saying LaMelo probably ran over Fitty's toe. Oh, Bone, Matt in Greensboro wants to revisit the idea of a Miles Turner trade. You up for that?
2: I'd rather revisit the tidy whitey conversation from 2 days back. I can't do any more. It's not a slight to Miles Turner. I can't go back to that place again.
3: What if we spent more time speculating about Miles Turner being traded to the Hornets or Bill Cowher being hired by the Panthers?
2: It's got to be close. What about Chris Leake as a Panther back in the day?
3: That's a good one. That was definitely a good one. I do like Miles Turner, though. Stretch the floor, block shots.
2: No, don't encourage these folks.
3: Oh, man.
2: Or moving a random Panther to tight end also.
3: That's another thing. XL right now. People want to move to tight end.
2: It was Kelvin Benjamin for a while.
3: It was. Cam. The haters tried. Remember the haters were trying to move Cam to tight end. My God. Let's see here. What do we have?
4: Mac needs to retire. Guy is back.
3: That guy's back?
4: Yeah, he says new era. Mac retires.
3: Get your booty out of here, man. Seriously.
2: Why are you going John Gruden?
3: Get your hurtful booty out of
2: here,
3: man.
2: Why are you going John Gruden on him? Come on, man. You want to get the stars, man.
4: What do you do?
3: Oh, McAlpine Doug says play Pebble Creek. Pebble Creek was our home course. It was our home par three, Fitty. Have you seen what they did to it?
4: No, I haven't.
3: They shut it down. They're completely renovating. A company that is part owned by Justin Timberlake has apparently bought it.
2: What?
3: And they're renovating the course. So, but we got to wait in the meantime, man. But yeah,
2: is he going to be out there?
3: Bone is such a JT jock sniffer, isn't he?
2: He was part owner of the, when my brother moved to New York City, he was part owner of the restaurant that my brother ran. He would come in there. Nice. He wasn't there very often, though. He was like more of a stakeholder.
3: Cool. That's definitely
2: Not like holding like the steak, but like a shareholder, yeah.
3: And now your brother has drunken Knicks fans at the bar.
2: Big bombs.
3: As well. All right, let's see. What else do we have? This texture says, every year in the playoffs, Mac, you say you will go to a Canes game the next year. Then as soon as football starts, you completely forget they exist.
2: I went to a Canes game. I drove there and back last year.
3: Yeah, didn't you hear about it, sir? He said his problems with me, Bone. And I told him, my response to him was, in fairness, when football season starts, I actually forget my family as well. Don't take it personally, Canes. I forget everything else exists when the Panthers and college football starts. All right. Good work out of the Bone Man all week long. Feel like it was a productive week. Looking back at some of our topics, it was kind of weird, but I feel like it was a productive week, everybody. Good work out of the Fit Dog. Go Canes. We'll talk all about the sports weekend on Monday on the Mac and Bone Show. Coming up next, Charlotte Sports Today, Colin Hoggard live from the Charlotte Touchdown Club. Tony Gonzalez out there, so that's pretty cool. That's coming up next.
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0: Vegas on lockdown defensively. It's jammed to the net front. It's wedged out by Robinson, played down by Carrier. They're onside. Jankowski scores! Mark Jankowski has tied the game! Gostisbehere gave it back to Svechnikov. Gostisbehere scores! Shane Gostisbehere sent it toward the net. These gentlemen would quiet all the critics wondering where they've been if they score the game winner in overtime. Gostisbehere, they score! Seth Jarvis quiets the critics, adding

0: How we doing, Queen City? It's a Friday. We're going to make it to the weekend yet again. Hope you're doing well out there. Coming to you live from the Sheraton Uptown, the Charlotte Touchdown Club Legends of the Game Luncheon Series. Tony Gonzalez, the speaker this afternoon. And Shroppy, what a difference 10 minutes makes, because that montage was not a complete recap of Game 2. It was the recap of the part that you needed to hear. But Shroppy, 50 minutes in, how were you feeling, brother?
1: Oh boy, Kyle, I'm not gonna lie. I mean, I wasn't feeling very great in that game before the last 10 minutes. You dominate the first period. You have 8 shots, so they're 2. Freddie lets one by on a breakaway. You're down 1-0 after playing a pretty solid first period. It feels like after that goal was allowed by Freddie, that the team kind of lost a bit of intensity. And it felt like that continued on into the second period and most of the third. And all of a sudden, you find some magic late. And next thing you know, the building starts rocking again. And you complete one of the greatest comebacks that I've ever seen in the Stanley Cup Finals.
0: We will talk about it all. Did the name Brandon Bussey come through your mind at any point about the 50-minute mark of this game?
1: I'm not going to lie. Yeah. Yeah, it definitely
0: We were
1: did.
0: Down bad. We were down bad.
1: Yes, we were.
0: And then all of a sudden, things started to change. You mentioned it. The first period, you know, the game one featured goals right out of the gate in each of the periods. And it felt like you might get that yet again. But no, it didn't end up happening. A lot of chances early for the Canes, including an early power play. And then you mentioned it. Brett Howden, a one-on-one play, makes it, you know, beats Freddie Anderson in a period where the Carolina Hurricanes to that point had been dominating, and now you find yourself down 1-0 early, and then he gets another in the second period. And now Brett Howden has 13 goals in the playoffs after having only 12 in the regular season. Another great individual effort by him, and it felt like the Canes were floundering.
1: Yeah, I mean, that was the first time whenever the Hurricanes have been playing at home, that was the first time the Hurricanes were scoreless through the first two periods since November 30th. That was 37 consecutive home games for the Hurricanes that they had, you know, at least scored a goal in the first two periods. And you were a bit concerning. You were definitely a bit concerned just as the lack of production, the lack of being able to find clear lanes. I mean, Vegas was blocking shots all over the place. Ended up having 25 blocked shots from the Golden Knights last night. And it just felt like the Hurricanes just couldn't find a rhythm at all. And speaking of blocked shots, man, Hope McNabb is okay. Taking an 87-mile-per-hour slapper right off the schnoz is not necessarily ideal. But way to go for him to be able to stand up and skate off the ice under his own power. I have not seen any more information as to how he's exactly doing. I know he ended up leaving the arena and going to the hospital last night, but, I mean, Colin, they're hockey players. If it's a broken nose, I have little to no doubt he puts a cage or a mm-hmm. bubble on, and we might potentially see him in Game 3 on Saturday.
0: I wouldn't be surprised for exactly the reason you said. McNabb was a huge loss for this team, I think, as the game played out. They tried to play just 4 defensemen for the majority of the game. They played Coghlan a little bit, but you think about how this game unfolded and those defensemen for Vegas being out there extra minutes, and all of a sudden you see that energy picking up late. I really wonder and have to believe that McNabb injury played a big role in this. And I'm not trying to diminish what the Canes did, but just be honest about the fact that was a huge, huge loss for the Vegas Golden Knights last night.
1: Yeah, I mean, whenever you take a big hit in your depth, that's going to show. And it definitely showed late because those guys, by the end of the game, I guess they were pretty darn gassed, right? If you're only rolling 4 defensemen, that is brutal. So, definitely hope he recovers well. That's a nasty, nasty thing to see, but that's the risk of blocking shots, and those guys will willingly do that over and over and over again if that means that they get the Stanley Cup. That's why hockey players are just a different breed of insane. But
0: but it'll be a huge loss if he's not able to go. You know, like you said, we've not seen an update. Not sure, you know, certainly a broken jaw, you know, broken bones in your face could certainly be in play. And if not, that's a big loss for Vegas.
1: No, it definitely is. And, you know, clearly they'll be able to pull someone up and activate somebody else for next game, so they won't have, you know, just five defensemen on the bench again. They'll bring somebody up. But whenever you're losing a piece like McNabb, that's definitely a big loss for them. But, I mean, Colin, I was definitely concerned because we had mentioned that the both teams like to, you know, kind of just flip the puck up the ice and go and chase it. And, you know, the Montreal Canadiens in game one of last series, they didn't really flip the puck a lot, but they were able to find a lot of extended passes and get a lot of breakaways in game one. And that's what you saw early in this game with both of those goals by Howden, is that they just kind of flipped the puck down the ice. On the first one, Walker just got absolutely punked by Howden. He basically just gave him the basketball too small as he just powered past him. I think that Freddie Anderson could have definitely saved that first shot. That's one of those, mm-hmm. I keep asking Freddie to make a big save. Now, he did later in the game, but, you know, I was frustrated by that one. And then the other goal by Howden, same thing, just another flip down the ice. This time, Jacob Slavin caught a little bit out of position and also a little bit flat-footed and just could not get the angle on him. Brett Howden also out-muscling him as he's able to go around Freddie. I didn't blame Freddie as much for that one, but my goodness, and just the way that they were able to fight back, and the way that Freddie was able to fight back with a lot of massive saves in the third period to keep him in it was just such an incredible watch.
0: You mentioned the second Howden goal where it felt the Canes were coming off of the penalty kill, and it felt like there was just this momentary, whew, we got the penalty kill done, and here comes Howden streaking up the ice to create that opportunity, beating Slavin on that one. And I thought Ray Ferraro was all over it. I thought the entire broadcast, we'll talk about Sean McDonough in the end of the game in just a bit, but Ray Ferraro was all over it talking about the one-on-one matchups mm-hmm. that the Vegas Golden Knights were winning and Howden was right front and center and all of that, with him winning two individual battles to set up those two goals. And so you're sitting there 50 minutes in, down 2-0, thinking about Brendan Bussey, thinking about, oh, man, we might not actually have a series. All the goodwill, you going to game five, you talking up the Stanley Cup final, and you sitting there miserable. Shroppy, I have to point out, you love when you're objective, Shroppy, when you're sitting back watching the rest of the league, you know, play, you're like, man, these playoffs are great. And then the Canes get into games like this and you're like, man, these playoffs are awful. They're terrifying. I'm ripping my hair out.
1: Yeah, heart palpitations for sure.
0: You love to sell the sport, but then when it comes home to roost, it hits a little different for you.
1: Yeah, I mean, don't get me wrong. If you're a casual viewer and you're not a fan of either of these teams, and you're just a hockey fan that's, you know, parachuting in or just watching because your team's already eliminated, you're getting an absolute treat of a Stanley Cup final so far. But as a fan, it has been incredibly stressful. And it's just, I said, they're fantastic hockey games, right? I think one of the craziest stats that I saw, this is thanks to ESPN Insights, Carolina Hurricanes became the first team since the 1944 Canadiens to win a Stanley Cup final game after trailing by multiple goals in the final 10 minutes of regulation. It's 82 years.
0: Mm-hmm.
1: 82 years. I mean, we are witnessing history.
0: History's made to be written, brother.
1: It sure is. But in both these games, I mean, you've had historic outcomes in both of these games. And yes, it's been a stressful watch, but it's been a really, really fun watch. And yeah, I think the NHL is definitely the beneficiary of these two fantastic teams just going at it both games so far.
0: Yeah, it does feel like hockey is having a moment. There's a lot of hand-wringing about, oh, Vegas and particularly Carolina being in the Stanley Cup final. Are people going to be interested? If like you said, whoever you are, whether you're a diehard hockey fan or whether you're just a casual fan parachuting in because it's the playoffs and because a Carolina team is in, your attention has been rewarded by this series thus far.
1: No, it definitely has. It definitely has. So hopefully, you know, the NHL's in general and hockey in general has had a lot of momentum to build off of recently. You go back to the Four Nations mm-hmm. tournament and how successful that was. And then, you know, you look at the Olympics and how fantastic that was for hockey, especially with, you know, us here with the USA winning and the golden goal, getting our own golden goal back to, you know, get the revenge against Sidney Crosby whenever he got the one against the USA. And now you're looking at this. You know, I think the playoffs have been fantastic, and now you have this Stanley Cup final, which through the first two games has absolutely delivered. And listen, if you If you still, for some reason, have not given the NHL a chance, I don't know how else to sell you on this. I mean, it has just been a blast. It's been a stressful blast, but it's been a blast to watch. And also, can't, you know, really break down the game much longer without talking about the hits, out-hitting the Golden Knights 46-25, and also the power play. Finally got going, Colin, getting the last two goals off the power play. Absolutely crucial that this team finally found success on the power play, and it couldn't have come at a much better time than what it did.
0: Yeah, like we said, through 15 minutes, you're down 2-0. You're questioning, oh, is it time to get the brooms out? Is Vegas going to get ourselves a series?
1: Yep.
0: And now, you know, or do you have to go with Bussey in Game 3? And man, what a difference 10 minutes makes, because we're talking about winning the individual battles. Logan Stankoven, you know, forces a turnover from the defenseman from Vegas, gets behind the net, wraps it around, gets a little bit of a lucky bounce, shoves it in, 2-1. And now the crowd is up, and we are off and running. Tremendous individual effort in that one by Stankoven after, you know, we talked about Howden winning them earlier in the game.
1: Yeah, and, you know, you had asked me, hey, you know, a couple, like 50 minutes in, are you thinking about Brandon Bussey? I was thinking about him after 40. I know.
0: That's what I'm saying. We were down bad. We were searching for answers.
1: Legitimately thought that there'd be a chance that we'd see Brandon Bussey to start the third period, but Rod sticking with this guy, and it ended up working out for him. Like I said, Freddie Anderson ends up making some massive saves there in the third period. Before we go much further, too, Colin, Mama Schrapp wants you to get your credit because you got the score and you got the score right, and I got the overtime right. So we combined for a perfect prediction of that game yesterday.
0: You talk about what you were thinking about at 40 minutes. I was thinking, well, this is why your noted hockey expert, Colin Hoggard, with your prediction about the prolific goal scoring that we're going to see throughout the remainder of the series in this 2-0 game.
1: Hey, ended up working out for you. Some other stats and stuff that stood out to me. Thanks to Walt Ruff for kind of finding these and digging these up. Seth Jarvis scoring his first career playoff overtime goal at 24 years and 123 days old, became the youngest player to score an overtime goal in the Stanley Cup final since 2016. So great for Seth Jarvis. Also, Logan Stankoven scoring his 10th goal of the playoffs ties Eric Staal for the second most in franchise history. So the only one that's in the lead ahead of him is Rod Brindamore with 12. So that's a pretty good company to be joined there by Logan Stankoven. And it's just, you finally got the contributions that you needed from your top line. And was it on the power play? Yes. But to have Jarvis finally get one in the back of the net was absolutely crucial. And Colin, I don't know if you were too busy jumping around and hooting and hollering, but they showed the camera from the net view. That puck from Jarvis found the slimmest of margins that it was able to get through to get past Carter Hart and the defenseman right in front of it. The defenseman almost got a stick on it, and Carter Hart almost got his paddle on it. It was that's why it's a game of inches, and that almost wasn't a game of inches. That was a game of centimeters, and it's just insane. Insane.
0: I will tell you, when Jarvis let that thing rip, I popped out of my seat. I did. I just involuntary. Ooh, here we go. Yeah, and just the fist pump. We're going. Here we go. Trying to keep it quiet because, you know, people are asleep in the house. But it was one of those involuntary movements where I just popped up when I saw it hit the back of the net. And it was great that it was one that you could see as a fan at home too. You're not sitting there going, oh, did it make it in? Did it make it in? No, you just saw it and instantly knew. And what a way to finish off a tremendous comeback. We've still got plenty to get to, though. We really haven't even talked about the meat and potatoes of the comeback last night and how crazy it got. We will get into that. Want to hear from you guys. 704-570-9610, the number to jump in on the WFNZ text line, powered by Affordable Siding and Windows. Hear from you guys, your thoughts on Game 2. We got NBA Finals to get to, NCAA Baseball to get to, plenty to get to, coming to you live from the Charlotte Touchdown Club. Legends of the Game Luncheon Series getting cranked up for the 2026. Tony Gonzalez going to be the first guest up. Brandi Chastain, Adam Vinatieri, and Jay Glazer also scheduled to appear at the Charlotte Touchdown Club as part of this series during 2026. So we will be here to cover all of those. When we come back, we will check in on the WFNZ text line, see what you guys have to say about Game 2. And Shoppy, there's still more of this game that we've got to discuss. We will do that next. Charlotte Sports Today on a Friday. Charlotte.

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8: Hey, y'all, it's Kyle Bailey. Coming up on a Friday show, we talk Game 2 of the Stanley Cup Finals, Game 2 of the NBA Finals. Chip Patterson, Marty Snyder, and Nate Wimberly stopping by. We'll see you at 3 o'clock.
9: Rob, what was your view of, I guess, the sequence of saves that Freddie made there and then the challenge that followed?
10: Yeah, I don't know. That was crazy, you know, time, obviously. I don't even know what to tell you. What I do know, and it happened to us in the, I guess, the first game, about when it's called a goal or no goal on the ice, it better be 100% to challenge it. That's the rule we go by. So they call no goal on the ice, so that's kind of how I think it worked out. I don't know. I don't know what the explanation is. It looked like he had it covered, and then all of a sudden it was in the net. I don't know. I haven't really looked at it. I just was happy that it went our way.
11: Welcome back in. It's a Friday, Queen City, coming to you live from the Sheraton Uptown. The Charlotte Touchdown Club Luncheon Series getting cranked up today. Tony Gonzalez is going to be the guest. You heard Rod Brindamore there, head coach of the Carolina Hurricanes, talking about the no-goal decision by the officials with 5 minutes left. Now, the Canes had tied it up at two, Shroppy. They'd scored their two goals in 2 minutes and 30 seconds. And actually, before we even get to the no-goal real quick, that second goal, the Jankowski blast, let's give that a little love here, yeah, before we slide by. The play, in my opinion, was really Carrier keeping it onside, despite the fact that a Vegas Golden Knight was trying to shove him offside. He manages to stay onside. Jankowski, a blast to make it 2-2.
12: Yeah, I mean, the ability to stay onside, keep that toe dragged, so you make sure that you're not over before the puck is. And then, yeah, as you're being shoved down to the ice, using your stick and getting it over to Jankowski, yeah. I mean, that is absolutely an incredible play. And I don't know if there's many better sounds in sports than when your guy shoots a puck, you hear the ping of the post, and the puck goes in. Because it can be heartbreaking if you hear that ping and it doesn't
11: and
12: go in.
11: And the groan.
12: Yep. Or if you're the one if it's your team that's in goal and you have a shot and the post, you know, works well for you, then that can be a really great song. I mean, a really great sound too. But yeah, that Jankowski shot, Bardownski. Oh, what a beauty. Janky, you beauty. That goal alone is worth the contract that we just gave him. I swear.
11: You're right. I highlighted Carrier staying onside, but the little pass to his left as he's being challenged there to set up the shot, a big part of the play as well. He definitely earned that apple, as I'm learning, is a term for assist.
12: There it is.
11: Days.
12: You're learning, Colin. Let's go.
11: I am learning. So that was two goals in 2 minutes and 30 seconds after 50 minutes and, you know, wondering what in the world we're doing here. But then with 5 minutes to go, a wraparound attempt by the Vegas Golden Knights. Freddie does a tremendous job to block the initial shot. The puck starts rolling through the crease into him. He tries to envelop it. Stick comes in underneath him, pokes it. Referee comes in emphatically saying, no goal, no goal. Vegas, though, decides to challenge because the puck did end up in the net. I'm curious, as you're watching it, did you think that goal was going to count?
12: Well, the pessimist in me did. I was like, oh, they're going to count it. But no, I think, once they called it no goal on the ice, I think that was going to be a pretty hard one to overturn. I was definitely still stressed out about it. But listen, if I'm John Tortorella, I'm definitely still challenging that. I think that it makes sense to challenge that. And yeah, because, I mean, the Hurricanes power play hadn't shown you anything in this series yet. And really, they have been pretty bad throughout the entire playoffs. So I think it was worth the risk on paper to challenge that, because you end up taking the lead back and then you kill all the momentum that the Hurricanes had built there. But it doesn't work out in his favor. Hurricanes get the power play and then the Hurricanes take advantage of it, man.
11: Yeah, there is a lot to this. This play obviously was heavily discussed immediately after the game as well. Because I don't think the officials did a good job of communicating, mm-hmm. and I think that led to the challenge by Tortorella. They were saying this is, because if you just say, hey, I blew the whistle, it's no goal, I'm with you. I think it's that's a really tough challenge to win. They started talking about goalie interference. Now, in your mind, was that goalie interference what we saw?
12: Yeah. I mean, because you can't, if since Freddie's in the crease, you cannot obstruct his ability to try to cover the puck. So I thought that makes sense for goaltender interference. You know, with some of the camera angles, it was hard to see that's what exactly was going on. They were more focused on whatever the defenseman was. I can't remember who like had his skate in Freddie's jersey, basically. And you know, you see the puck kind of squirt out from there. But that's all due because of the guy, you know, with jammed his stick into Freddie's glove. So I think, listen, I think Dave Jackson, you know, he was their on-call official there on the ESPN crew. Mm-hmm. I think he did a really good job kind of breaking it down, and I think he can do it much more illustriously than I can. So here's why he said that goal being waved off was the right call.
0: Well, it becomes a judgment call there, TJ. But the bottom line is, if the player had pushed the puck and got the puck, but the thing was, he pushed the glove. So we'll never know if he would have had the puck or not. He was attempting to put his glove on top of the puck. It happens in the blue paint. So we call it goaltender interference. Now, people think of goaltender interference to be an egregious penalty when the goalie gets run over. You call a penalty. But you can also have incidental contact in the crease. It never calls for a penalty, but it disallows the goal. It doesn't allow the goaltender to play his position. So they deemed he was trying to get his glove on top of that puck. The puck was there touching his glove, and instead of the player pushing the puck, he pushed the glove, preventing him from doing his job. And the call on the ice is what is the most important thing there. Had they allowed that goal, then it would have been tougher to overturn it and say no goal on challenge. But the call on the ice is the big deal. The referee determined that it was goaltender interference. There wasn't enough evidence to overturn that and say it is a good goal.
11: Now, we just played, what was Dave, is it Dave Jackson?
12: Yep.
11: That we played that clip. What you don't hear is Mark Messier disagreeing vehemently with him.
12: No. Yes, he was.
11: Mark Messier was not happy with this call at all. And I think, Shroppy, there's a view from John Buchagross that posted it on Twitter, the overhead view, where you can still see the puck. And the point being, I think the goalie interference part of it led to Tortorella's challenge. Mm-hmm. I do, and you say it's worth it. I thought it was an incredibly disrespectful challenge with 5 minutes to go in the third period of a tie game, knowing that the call on the ice was no goal. That's what they're working from. And you're in the Stanley Cup final about to give your opponent a potential 2 minute power play. But what you said about the Canes power play is true. I don't think against other teams, if this was a high powered power play team, I don't think that challenge happens. I think because the Canes struggles with the power play made Tortorella more confident to make that decision. And boy, oh boy, did it change some things.
12: Yeah. I mean, 1000%. If that's against Colorado, and listen, I know that they ended up sweeping Colorado, but we've already mentioned that was kind of...
11: But from a prolific offense, prolific power play, the point stands.
12: Yes, so I think that's a fantastic point. And I said, I think it's worth it, just because, as you mentioned, that, yeah, the Hurricanes' power play had been non-existent for really most of the playoffs. So, hey, they made them pay, and now they're going to have to respect the power play because they absolutely took over and won that game on the power play with two goals late. So... that's what they needed. That was a missing key for this team, and especially with Jarvis getting the goal too. I saw a texture, you know, say that's got to be massive for his confidence. And I know it wasn't just truly the first line because you were on the power play, but for that line and for Aho to get some production out there finally, you know, hopefully the floodgates are now open for the rest of the series.
11: Yeah, and so the Vegas Golden Knights get a two-minute delay of game penalty. Goss Despair, a blast from the point, very like 20 seconds into the power play, Stahl tips it in, gets the goal to go up 3-2. The place is losing its mind. Mm-hmm. And one of the things about Stahl, he now has the record for most time elapsed between Stanley Cup final goals.
12: Yes, yep.
11: Surpassing who?
12: Eric Stahl.
11: By 4 days.
12: Yeah, it's crazy, dude.
11: That is a wild stat. You broke your brother's record by 4 days. But another cool thing about Stahl is their use of him for critical faceoffs. It was a critical faceoff win for him. Now, he stays out on the ice this time. But sometimes in these power play opportunities or when they've got offensive zones, he's out there, takes the faceoff, tries to get possession, and then he'll just head to the bench, which is a fun little wrinkle that we've seen here in the final.
12: Yeah, well, I heard them on the broadcast too saying that Tortorella was complaining to the refs before the game that, you know, Jordo's not necessarily putting his stick all the way down on the ice before the faceoff, and technically that is against the rules. But yeah, I mean, whenever you have a guy that's elite in faceoffs, you got to use him, because if you can use faceoffs to just gain possession in the opponent's defensive zone, you got to do it. Last night, massive Hurricanes, 56% wins on the faceoffs, and that's how you control possession. That's also how you break out of your own zone with ease. It's just winning faceoffs, and it can make a huge difference in a game. You know, if you're struggling to win faceoffs, then you're going to struggle to get consistent production. And I think that, you know, even though the Hurricanes, they were kind of just muted for a little bit, and especially like in the second period, you really kind of felt that. Hurricanes, I believe, only had 6 shots in the second period, but a lot of that was due to just Vegas. Like, it's not that the Hurricanes didn't have a lot of control of the puck, it's just that they couldn't find any good lanes, any open lanes for shots. Vegas was doing a great job either defending and getting to the puck or laying their body out and getting in front of shots and blocking them. And I think that was really frustrating and almost to a certain point starting to be kind of demoralizing for the Hurricanes. It's like, we feel like we're doing everything right, but we can't find an opening to have a good opportunity. And, you know, thankfully they were able to get back to Hurricanes hockey. And I really think that after that Logan Stankoven goal, not only was the crowd back into the game, but I think the players themselves just kind of felt that momentum. It's like, okay, hey, we can score in this game, guys. Let's go and do it over and over and over again. And it definitely felt, you know, not only the vibe change just from the fans, but I think you saw it on the ice with the players, them just kind of being, you know, reignited after that goal by Stanky.
11: Oh, without a doubt, you saw the energy picking up. And so the crowd's on its ear. Here we go, 3-2. And then Jackson Blake takes what I have to say, Shoppy, feels like a pretty, pretty silly penalty. with the interference on Barbashev, where he just sticks his hip out, gets called for it, and now all of a sudden, in the closing moments of regulation, you've got Vegas with an empty net. You're on the penalty kill, which, of course, has been tremendous, 93%, I think, penalty kill rate in these playoffs so far. You kill off the penalty again for the second time, and as soon as you get your man out of the box, the Golden Knights score. This time, Mark Stone on the doorstep.
12: No, Jacob Slavin scored.
11: I don't think so.
12: No, it definitely bounced off his stick.
11: I thought there was a view that showed that it did go off of Stone. I thought there was an angle that showed. I know people were making a joke on the text line. I did think it went off Stone because it's both of their sticks go at the same spot. I thought somebody had an angle where you could see that it was Stone and not Slavin, because I thought the same thing in the moment, but I did think I later saw a view that showed Stone.
12: Yeah, well, I mean, just the angle that I saw looked like that he was trying to bat it out of the air, and he ended up putting it in on Anderson. But either way, really tough bounce, because Anderson did a good job of stopping the first shot,
11: mm-hmm.
12: and looked like he was going to be in position to get the rebound as well, but just

0: Not too shabby.
1: Not too bad, right?
0: And now you're going to be going on the road where you're 6-0 on the road this playoffs as well. And then overtime, Sean McDonough was all over this. So you finished 3-3. I think the sports gods evened it out. I think that that Vegas would have had a real case, really could have been frustrated about that goal with 5 minutes or the no goal with 5 minutes left. They get another goal. They even it up. Okay. And then you get to overtime, and Sean McDonough all over it, talking about the first line, silencing the crowd or silencing the critics if they can get a goal just mere moments before the Jarvis shot hits the back of the net.
1: Yeah, I mean, talk about just a absolute perfect call and also perfect timing, right? It's just, yeah, I mean, we'll play it again at the top of the hour, but with the montage. But hearing McDonough say, you have a chance to silence the crowd, and then with the goal call, silence the critics and ignite the crowd with an overtime win. It's like, oh, my goodness, what a call by Sean McDonough. Like, I really liked the TNT broadcast throughout this year and through the playoffs. But I think so far in the Stanley Cup Finals, I think ESPN's done a really good job. Sean McDonough has been absolutely awesome, and so is Ray Ferraro. Those guys are a fantastic duo.
0: Let's check in on the WFNZ text line, see what the people have to say. Brian jumping in early. Kang gang. Matt in the hat says, get bent Vegas. Definitely. El Capitan, one of the ones chiming in. Y'all didn't include the slaving goal in your montage. I really think I think it went off soon. I do. I mean, I could be wrong. I thought in the moment that it went off Slavin, which, given the way he got beat, you know, earlier by Howden, is like, man, the one guy you don't expect. But he does not seem like he has been – maybe he's got an injury he's battling. I know everybody's nicked up this time of year. He doesn't seem like he has been the guy, the Jacob Slavin that we always expect down the stretch here.
1: No, I mean, I think you go back to game one against the Canadians, and that was, you know, one of the worst games that he's ever played in the playoffs, and he acknowledged it, and yeah, he's just been kind of getting beat. It's like he's a half a step slower than what we're used to seeing him being, and yeah, I mean, it's one of those we'll never know right now because they keep those injuries so just sealed up that you don't know exactly what's going on. And I like that the NHL does that. I think it's a good way to protect your players so guys don't know that you got a weak spot out there in your body. Mm-hmm. They can give you an extra little hack to the back of the leg or something like that with a stick after a play. So I like that. But, yeah, I mean, Slavin's definitely seemed a bit of a step behind, which is it hasn't been too terrible. But you think about him getting beaten, him being out of position, and him being caught flat-footed on the second Howden goal. That one was a bit of an alarm raiser for me.
0: Yeah, Gribble says, think McNabb has to have gotten a concussion from that puck. Straight in the face, 87 miles an hour, has to do some damage. Well, in a tough man sport like baseball, Shoppy, as we say, wear it.
1: Oh, man. Yeah, I mean,
0: I just love messing with you about the toughness of hockey players. There's no denying it, but it's just fun that it still irks you when I do it.
1: Listen, whenever he's out there playing in game three, y'all can come talk to me, okay?
0: From the 704, am I the only one that thought Freddie was drunk to start the game rolling around on the ground? There was one play where he could not get back to his feet.
1: No,
0: and I thought,
1: no. I was like,
0: oh,
1: Freddie,
0: this is about
1: Freddie,
0: to be disastrous. He looked like me out there trying to get back on my feet after falling on my keister.
1: Looks like you trying to get up after you try to steal home plate.
0: Yeah, there's that as well. Brian, it's not just that the power play finally got rolling. Seth Jarvis getting the game winner OT. It must be a huge confidence boost. Hopefully that leads to more production as this series continues. And then that is one of the stories, Shroppy. Look at the goal scoring across the various lines again for this Carolina Hurricanes team. Certainly hoping that the top line can get going more than they have been, and the power play as well. But contributions up and down your lineup.
1: Yeah, you know, both teams have really good depth, and thank goodness for that because, yeah, I mean, as you mentioned, in 5-on-5 hockey, the top line's still been pretty non-existent. Aho with a few really sloppy turnovers in Game 1 and in Game 2. Svechnikov, at one point during the game, you know, they brought up a stat. He only had one shot on goal the entire series. Like, you just need to take more shots. You go back to Game 1 where you had Seth Jarvis, not in the last shot that Carter Hart saved, but a little bit earlier, had a wide-open opportunity, still decided to pass the puck. That's not Hurricanes hockey. Hurricanes hockey is, if you have a chance, shoot the darn puck. So in 5-on-5, you definitely still need that top line to show up, but the rest of the team is playing like a team and doing some heavy

0: be lifting, you know, while they're still trying to find their stride.
1: Joe Montana's arms, guys, the Canes have not played their best hockey yet. I look for them to come out and play some really hard-nosed defensive hockey. And as we mentioned, 6-0 on the road. They're not going to be intimidated going in there to Vegas. We know that crowd's going to be hyped up for the, you know, their first home game of the Stanley Cup final. But you're in a, you know, best of five series now. Snatch one at home and get home ice back, and all of a sudden you're feeling even better about things.
0: Yeah, and, you know, the Golden Knights have lost a few at home as well. So I think that you definitely have some confidence going in with, the Hurricanes not losing one yet on the road. I think, you know, just going into these next two games, just hoping for a split is about as, you know, obviously you want to win both games on the road. But I think realistically, just wanting to get a split, having the series 2-2 coming back to Raleigh, I think is about best case scenario. And then, hey, three games left and you still have home ice advantage with game 5 and 7, you know, being in Raleigh. So still a long way to go in this series, Colin, and not surprised that this one ends up going 7, because this one so far has been an absolute fist fight.
1: 704-570-9610, the number to jump in, talking about the Canes' Game 2 win in the Stanley Cup Final last night, the overtime classic. This is where sometimes people go, well, I don't know if that was actually a great game. It was a great game. It was an entertaining game. Well, I don't know if it was the highest level hockey I've ever seen played through the first two periods. Listen, that game was a whole lot of fun. Don't be the Debbie Downer. It was a great game last night. That was a great game last night, 4-3, and now heading out to Vegas. When we come back, more from you guys on the text line. Got to talk about the NBA Finals, NCAA baseball getting rolling. Super Regionals starting at noon today. You got half the field in action. We'll talk some about that. Victor, Jalen Brunson, where are you going? We'll talk about that with you guys as well. Charlotte Sports Today live from the Sheraton in Uptown, coming to you from the Charlotte Touchdown Club Legends of the Game Luncheon Series. Tony Gonzalez is going to be speaking later at the Luncheon Series. Hope to have him stopping by as well. Shroppy, it's a Friday. We're having some fun. We'll be back. Check in on the text line and keep the conversation rolling.
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1: Welcome back in Charlotte Sports Today. Colin Hoggart, Aaron Shropshire with you. I'm coming to you live from the Charlotte Touchdown Club. Legends of the Game Luncheon Series, Tony Gonzalez, is going to be speaking out here at the Uptown Sheraton. The Charlotte Touchdown Club does so much to support local sports at the prep level, rec level. And they always have a tremendous silent auction selection out here. Now, I will say, first time out here this year in 2026, a lot of Gaudy Orange, which I'm not a huge fan of. But they've got, you know, they have some cool jerseys. Lawrence Taylor, Carolina jersey, Luke Kuechly, Panthers jersey. And what about this one? This one caught me off guard, but pretty doggone cool. Warren Moon, Edmonton Eskimos of the CFL autographed jersey.
0: Whoa, that's a pretty unique find right there.
1: That is one. A lot of people remember Warren Moon as the quarterback for the Oilers, and then was he there? I don't think he was. He was not there when they made the transition to Tennessee. But before that, he was a quarterback, multiple time Grey Cup champion with the Edmonton Eskimos of the CFL. And Shoppy, you have way more jerseys than I do. Were you wearing a specific sweater last night for game two?
0: I was not. I was switching up my how I was approaching the game, because game one, I did wear my Hurricanes jersey. I was wearing a Hurricanes jersey for game one, and that didn't work out for me too well. So I switched it up yesterday, just wearing my 2006 Eastern Conference Champions T-shirt, and that seemed to be my good luck charm.
1: It's important to remember how much of an impact our fashion can have on the game.
0: Well, and at least I'm not like a fitty to where like I start like losing clothing, I start to lose clothes as my team does better. We've had a few stories like that from Fitty, and I just want everyone to know all my attire stayed on at the bar yesterday. So even though I was almost there to taking tarp off and just using it like it was a rally towel, I was really close to that.
1: Well, I will tell you that Fitty's not the only board op at WFNZ that I've seen remove clothing in big moments. When Cam Newton came back to the Panthers and scored that touchdown, declared that he was back, one of your brothers also decided to disrobe and turn into a rally towel.
0: That had to be smoke, right?
1: I'm not going to name any names, but he was very excited before he was working the Panthers post-game show. So.
0: Oh, okay. All right. Yeah. Really, I think I got it.
1: Let's see. Check in on the WFNZ text line. Big Cat Dan talking about how stressful it's been. I was giving Shroppy a hard time because you love to sell how great the NHL playoffs are, and you're not wrong. You're not wrong. But then all of a sudden, when that drama comes home and is in your backyard, it hits a little bit different. Big Cat Dan says, yes, it does. I had to turn to another channel, then turn back because of the stress of last night's game.
0: I had to put on, like, the Weather Channel for a second just to get, like, just some nice relaxing music. Let me get that 7-day forecast. All right, now we can switch right back over. Watch that heart rate go right back up.
1: Yeah. Go ahead.
0: I was about to say, I don't have, like, an Apple Watch or anything like that or anything that monitors my heart rate or whatever, but I'm sure I probably would have got an alert yesterday. It's like, hey, what are you doing? Calm down. Because once they scored the third goal to go ahead, but also when they scored the one in overtime, I'm sure the heart rate was just absolutely spiking.
1: Yeah, I feel like wearing an Apple Watch during a sporting event of this caliber just sets yourself up to have some kind of medical event and just have to decide whether you need to be a responsible adult or just keep watching the game.
0: You got to just keep watching the game, dude. Come on. This is the finals, baby.
1: Now you have how many different hockey sweaters do you own?
0: So I think I'm at around 12. And not all of them are NHL. Like I have one that's from Slapshot. I have one of my jerseys from whenever I was growing up playing hockey that still fits. So they're not all NHL. I think NHL I got nine, I think, yeah.
1: Is there one that stands above the rest? One that, if this were to go to a game seven, you're like, it's time to bust this out?
0: Well, I only have one Hurricanes jersey. So I guess that would have to be the answer. But, you know, my favorite jersey that I have in the collection is one that I stole from my father, which is a Jeremy Roenick Arizona Coyotes Kachina jersey, which is just absolutely, it's just a beauty.
1: So Pops is aware that you have absconded his sweater.
0: Oh, okay. Yeah.
1: So he's not learning about this right now.
0: No, it's
1: Mama Shop's not going to be narking you out at dinner.
0: Absolutely not. No, I was a thief on that one quite a few years ago. I was like, hey, that's a pretty sweet jersey. You mind if I add that to the collection? And he said yes. And now I wear it out pretty often.
1: Chris in Huntersville said, I did not wear my jersey last night. I either take notes, says Shrop, what a game. Can we get that third period team the rest of the series, please?
0: That'd be nice. I mean, I still don't think that we've seen the best version of Carolina Hurricanes hockey. I think that there's been a lot of, you know, small mistakes that have added up to, you know, being in 2-0 hole to losing game one. They have not played anywhere close to a perfect game yet. So I think that that's the encouraging thing is that, yes, you're able to, you know, come back and get the win yesterday, but you've still not seen the best quality of Hurricanes hockey. And I think that that can still be yet to come. And that'd be even better if we saw that game three and already had it. So, hey, game three, we already secured at least a split on the road. You're feeling a lot better about the series in that scenario.
1: Penn State, Stephen, Kane's going to be in a dogfight this series. It's going seven. And the Canes, I guess the Canes will win is what he's saying at the end.
0: Yeah, I mean, it definitely feels like this is going to be a seven-game series. And I don't know how much more of my, I don't know how much more that my heart can take. You know, if the Hurricanes could just win one, like 4-0, that'd be nice. And in this finals run, just kind of give me a nice relaxing viewing experience. But at the same time, I don't think you're going to get that in this series. These are two really evenly matched squads, and I think every single game, you're going to have to earn every inch of ice. You're going to have to earn every goal. And that's really ultimately exactly what you want in the Stanley Cup final.
1: Brian in Mississippi, I also switched it up game one, didn't drink any beers. Game two, drank beers. Go Canes.
0: All right, we found the winning recipe, baby.
1: That's what we need. What did you change up for game two, or maybe for the third period of game two? Maybe you switched from the sofa to the chair. We need to figure out exactly how we got this mojo turned around, because clearly it was a lot of us that helped the Canes last night.
0: It sure was. I also feel bad for my buddy TK. He was he worked a long day yesterday. He ended up leaving with 11 minutes to go in the third period.
1: Wow. Did we get a check in with TK after the fact?
0: I was going ballistic over text messages to him, trying to keep him locked in. I think he had already gone to bed. He went home and went to bed immediately. And he woke up this morning, he sent me a text. He's like, "Wait, we won?" Yes, we did, sir. Yes, we did. So
1: what
0: thank you for leaving.
1: 10 minutes makes.
0: Yeah. Yeah. Exactly. So man, it's just. That's definitely going to be one of the more memorable Hurricanes games, I think, in franchise history, especially if they do go on to eventually lift the Stanley Cup. That comeback in game two is going to be one that everyone's going to point back to and say, hey, this is where the momentum was shifted. This is where you prove that you can hang with these guys. And because, being tied 1-1 after two is a whole hell of a lot different after being down 0-2 and losing both at home. So definitely a much-needed win last night by the Hurricanes. Glad they were able to come out on the right side of that one.
1: Hoosier Bobby McDonough has one of the best game call voices. What a win for the Canes. Good teamwork on your game prediction, boys. He does. The thing about McDonough is you feel like he's always in control. You know he's prepared. And I thought, from a broadcaster standpoint, he had to be feeling great in overtime, setting it up. And then boom, boom, boom, just a matter of seconds later, Jarvis silencing the critics, as McDonough was discussing. Tremendous job by him. I've thoroughly enjoyed the broadcast from both, as you mentioned, from both TNT and from ABC ESPN during these Stanley Cup playoffs.
0: Yeah, they've been solid. I mean, listen, any NHL broadcaster in the NHL Stanley Cup final is going to be compared to Doc, right? And I think that's a really high bar that I don't think anyone's going to surpass anytime soon. But Sean McDonough and Ray Ferraro, I think that they've done a fantastic job so far. I think they've really captured the essence and the importance of the Stanley Cup final. I think that, you can tell that they're trying to, really show how much that this series has gravity. I think that they've done that really, really well so far throughout the first two games.
1: I don't think there's any denying that hockey's having themselves a little bit of a moment. As you mentioned, the Four Nations, the Olympics, now a great Stanley Cup. Ratings were tremendous for Game 1. Expect them to continue to climb. The NBA also potentially having themselves a moment. Generational superstar versus New York. We'll talk about that. Hour 2, Charlotte Sports Today, coming up next.
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10: Vegas on lockdown defensively. It's jammed in the net front. It's wedged out by Robinson, played down by Carrier. They're onside. Jankowski scores! Mark Jankowski has tied the game! Gostisbehere gave it back to Svechnikov. Gostisbehere scores! Shane Gostisbehere sent it toward the net. These gentlemen would quiet all the critics wondering where they've been if they score the game winner in overtime. Gostisbehere, they score! Seth Jarvis quiets the critics and ignites the crowd!
1: What a difference 10 minutes makes. The Carolina Hurricanes 4-3 over the Vegas Golden Knights, ultimately in overtime, but after 50 minutes of wondering, are we even going to have a series? The Carolina Hurricanes answer definitively, oh yes, in fact, the series is just now starting. Hope you're doing well, Queen City, coming to you live from the Uptown Sheraton, the Charlotte Touchdown Club. Legends of the Game Luncheon Series, Tony Gonzalez going to be speaking. Colin Hoggard here, Aaron Shropshire back in the WFNZ studios. And glad you're able to join us. Wasn't sure you'd be with us today, about midway through the evening last night.
0: Yeah, I was definitely in my feels about halfway, or, you know, two-thirds through that game. I was definitely in my feels saying, man, the boys just don't have it tonight. And boy, they proved me wrong with 10 minutes left in the third period. You know, it's one of those, hey, we like to tout the Lenovo Center as one of the loudest barns in the NHL. And it was rather quiet in there for a while. And I think, you know, fairly so. The Hurricanes didn't really give them a lot of things to root about. But whenever they started the scoring again, that place was absolutely electric and loud as hell. And, you know, you heard it in the overtime game winner. Some of the best crowd pops I've ever heard have come from the Lenovo Center this postseason. And it's just been a blast, man. It's been an absolute blast. Hopefully we can keep the good vibes rolling in Game 3 in Las Vegas.
1: Well, if those are the loudest pops you've heard, then that's because you never saw Stone Cold come out in Monday Night Raw at the Spectrum Center before.
0: Yeah, but that's a fake sport, so.
1: Whoa.
0: What?
1: We were joking and asking what we did to help change the mojo. Steve Carolina Cat jumping in. He says, we had company over last night for dinner, and a friend sat in my seat. They left at the second intermission, so for the start of the third period, I got my seat back, and we all know how the third period went and overtime as well. Steve, can't have friends over. Not the rest of the way. We all got to do our part here. You got to make sure you're in your seat for the remainder of the Stanley Cup Final. Appreciate you having friends over. Great to be social. You got to go. Puck's about to drop, and I got to be in my chair.
0: Yeah, and I guess TK, my buddy's also banned from watching any of the games too, because the second he left, they turned it around.
1: 704 number saying, I lowered my expectations in the third. Basically, didn't care. Have definitely done that move as a fan. I don't know why I bought into this team anyways. Should have had Bussy in the net. What are we doing? Freddie, we need you to make one big stop. Can you make one for us? We game here again. We face a big boy team, and yet again, here we go. Oh, wait. No. We're okay. We're all right.
0: Yeah, ended up being all right. Sean on the text line saying that, hey, he's just tuning in, but wondering if we think Freddie Anderson's going to get fatigued and if there may be a change in goal. I think his heroics in the third period, I think, you know, solidified him being the guy that you start out in game three. Because, yeah, you were asking Freddie, man, could you please just make a big save? And he ended up doing that multiple times in the third period. So shout out to Freddie for not letting himself get in his own head and for coming up big whenever the Hurricanes really needed him the most.
1: Trey in Mint City said, I stopped watching right before the Canes' first goal, refused to watch in hopes of changing the juju, and now I can't watch any more games for fear of being the curse.
0: Well, I'm sorry you feel that way, sir, but we all must make sacrifices at some point in our sports fandom, you know?
1: Colin Fernandez jumping in. Fellas, I'm all in on the Hurricanes, but we're going to give some love to the NCAA baseball tournament. We certainly are. Let's switch gears. Want to talk about the NBA Finals as well. Game 2 tonight, Shroppy. I'm not sure how you feel. I picked the Spurs in 6. I still feel confident that the Spurs are going to bounce back. Game 2 at home, and we will, like the Stanley Cup Final, have ourselves a series on our hands.
0: Yeah, I mean, I think most of us, you know, we're not diehard fans of those two franchises, unlike we are with the Hurricanes. Like, you're just kind of rooting for a good series. And I do think that the Spurs will have something for the Knicks tonight. I mean, minus them just going scoreless late in the game and the Knicks going on an 11-0 run. And that was a really, really down-to-the-wire game. And then, you know, shots just weren't falling for San Antonio. So I think that, you know, Wemby had a pretty uncharacteristic night, you know, except for in the fourth quarter. But going, you know, midway through the fourth quarter, I mean, he was 3 for 15, 3 for 12. Not a great shooting night from him. And I think that the Spurs will be more ready and more prepared for game 2 at home, because they got, just like the Hurricanes, they got to at least get one at home, or else this series can get out of hand really darn quick for them.
1: One of the guys for the Spurs that I've enjoyed watching through gritted teeth at times has been Stephon Castle. Yep. He did not seem to have the same mindset, we'll say, in game 1 that he did over the course of that OKC series, where it felt like every time they showed him, he looked mad. He did not look mad in game 1. I'm waiting for mad Stephen Castle to show up. Or Stephon Castle, excuse me.
0: Well, I think that, listen, with the energy that the Spurs had whenever they were playing the Thunder, you could tell that the Spurs hate that team, right? I think with a guy like Stephon Castle, he needs to find a reason to hate the Knicks. And not just because you're playing them, but he's got to find something that gives him that edge. I feel like he's one of those players that has to have that type of of grittiness if his game's going to be maximized. So, listen, it was game one. I'm sure that he has found something, if not just the loss in general. He'll find something to get that blood pumping and to get those fumes going against the Knicks. But, yeah, they definitely need him to be more like he was in that Thunder series, because he was clearly a difference maker in that one. Also, Dylan Harper coming off the bench early in the game, helping the Spurs get off to a run as well to get them back in the game early. I think Dylan Harper coming off the bench and still producing is going to be a main key for the Spurs as well.
1: On the flip side, Karl Anthony Towns, we both praised his performance in game one, but Wimby did not, part of that, Wimby did not play particularly well. Does Karl Anthony Towns have another level that he can go to? You did not see him connect on a three-pointer in game one. Did have 12 boards. 18 and 12 is very solid, but if Wimby plays better, is he going to be able to kind of keep pace with him as another guy that is incredibly talented scoring big man?
0: Yeah, I mean, Kat, I was surprised that, I guess I wasn't surprised, but I was impressed with his game one, and I think what really stuck out to me was the leadership that he showed on the bench. Remember, they cut away to them in one of the timeout breaks, and that's whenever they were down by, double digits, and he's saying, hey, guys, just like in game one against Cleveland, let's let our defense do the work. We know that our offense will come to us at some point, and he seems like a really level-headed leader right now, and I think that's what they need. I mean, obviously, everyone knows that Brunson's going to go out and get his, but I think, Cat being able to hold his own against Wimby and just making life a little bit harder against Wimby defensively, and then being able to, just contribute some points on the offensive side is exactly what they're going to need, in order to continue to win in this series.
1: And the Spurs made it incredibly difficult against SGA. Brunson had 30 in game one, but on just 12 of 31 from the field, also had to leave, the game twice due to leg injuries, an ankle and a knee. I'm very curious to see what the Spurs' approach is going to be with him. Are they content with letting him be a guy that's putting up all these shots? Are they going to try and get the ball out of his hands? What kind of approach we see from them? Because I am skeptical that Jalen Brunson's going to be able to lead this team to a championship. And he's gotten him here. He was phenomenal in game one. But given the way the Spurs were able to frustrate and make life difficult on SGA, I think they're going to do the same to Brunson over the course of the series. And that's one of the reasons why I found myself leaning towards the Spurs, just with the wings that they've got, the guards that they can run at him. And he's used to competing against guys that are bigger than him. But they are it's a big crew. And it felt like Harper, you mentioned him earlier, that early outburst from him felt like he was kind of taking it personal and going right at Brunson. I expect them to continue to try and make him defend and not just be able to focus on being the offensive, table setter and scorer for the Knicks.
0: Yeah, well, that's the thing with the Knicks, though, right, is that they have other options. I mean, Jalen Brunson, clearly their number one guy, but OG Anunoby hitting clutch shots in game one. Cat not really hitting it 0-for-2 from 3, but 7-for-15 from the floor. Now, Josh Hart, we know, had a bad game, but he's the guy that can still contribute defensively.
1: You can't say that the guy that led the game in rebounds and assists and steals had a bad game. He had a bad shooting, though.
0: Yes, bad.
1: But that's also
0: scoring.
1: Who he is.
0: Yeah. Yeah, so, I mean, he's going to have other ways to contribute, but, yeah, definitely not a massive scoring threat. Not a fantastic game out of Bridges either, only 3-for-6, 0 attempted three-pointers. But and then you look at the bench, Shamet coming off the bench as well, 3-for-6 from three-pointers. So I think that they can, I think it's going to be interesting to see do they try to lock down on Brunson and let everyone else have to hit their shots? Or do they make Brunson be the guy that has to do everything? And I'm gonna be really intrigued to see how they go about it. I think Brunson's still gonna get his. I think he's a guy that's gonna get 30 a game here in the finals. Now, are they able to limit the contributions from everyone else on the team? We'll have to see. But that's gonna be the key to victory for the Spurs, is letting him take over and shutting down everyone else, or shutting down Brunson and seeing if the other guys can carry the full weight.
1: Mitchell Robinson came into the finals with a broken pinky, got that worked on, and was able to go for 13 minutes. Only 2 points, 1 of 2 from the field for him. He did have trouble controlling one ball near the rim that I thought he would be able to get. I don't know that that pinky's going to get any better for him. I just think he's going to be compromised to a degree throughout the course of this series. But I still think he can give them some big minutes. But, you know, he's a guy that if they leave him out there in the wrong spot, I firmly expect San Antonio will be more than willing to foul Mitchell Robinson and send him to the line. So it'll be interesting to see how Mike Brown continues to utilize his big man.
0: Yeah, and it's like, hey, as long as he's not a liability out there, right, might as well put him out. So I think you made a good point. The pinky's not going to get any better with them playing pretty much every other day. It doesn't really have a whole lot of time to heal in between games. I know it's going to be swollen. I know it's going to be hurting. But as long as he's not a liability whenever he's out there, then, yeah, he definitely can give you some solid minutes and help with the size matchup, right, just going up against Wimby and really the entirety of the Spurs. So if he's able to go, that's going to be a massive boost for the Knicks. I think they definitely need him out there if he's able.
1: And no pun intended, the biggest thing, biggest person out there, Victor Wembanyama, 6 of 21 from the field in Game 1. Did manage 26 points as he was 12 of 13 from the free throw line. But certainly expect him to have a better effort. He said he did not play well, and I think he anticipates playing better tonight as Game 2 gets cranked up between the Knicks and Spurs down in San Antonio. I still feel like Victor is the tiebreaker. He's the cheat code for a reason, and I know he's only 22 years old, but I'm expecting a big game out of him tonight.
0: Well, I mean, he's the ultimate X factor. I think that's why, even though with how dominant the Knicks have been throughout their run through the Eastern Conference to get to the NBA Finals, a lot of people still are leaning towards the Spurs to win this series just because you have the ultimate freak show out there. And yeah, I mean, it wasn't a great game one from him. It was he still put up 20-something points and was productive, but he knows that he can be better, and he's going to need to be if they're going to end up winning this, because this is definitely the toughest task. Well, I don't know. The Thunder might be the toughest task that they had to go up against, but yeah, Wimby definitely needs to be a little bit better than he was in Game 1. Can't wait to, you know, really produce a lot of his scoring late in the game. He's got to be consistent throughout.
1: Really felt like we saw it in Game 1 of the finals against the Knicks more than we saw it during the OKC series. You know, he had a turnover late, dribbled the ball off of his foot.
0: Yeah.
1: But I thought you saw some of the rawness of Victor, and it particularly with his offensive game. Now, you think about guys, and you're like, all right, where's he going to want the ball? What's he going to do with it? What's his signature move? Victor doesn't really have that yet. I mean, we've seen him dominate near the rim. You've seen him pull up from three, but and hit big threes. He's obviously incredibly talented, but I don't know that he's got his go-to move yet, and that would be something that if the Knicks are able to do it, I wonder about Victor's offensive execution down the stretch, because I did feel like as talented as he is, he just doesn't have the Dirk fadeaway or whatever, you know, that one move that you expect him to go to, the mid-post, the post-ups of Jordan and Kobe. You know, different guys have had their moves during crunch time, and it feels like at 22, I'm not sure Vic's got that yet.
0: No, and I don't know if that's something that he'll be able to add just in this series, right? This feels like
1: This is an off-season project.
0: Yep. So that is a good point. I haven't really thought about that, though. He doesn't really have a signature thing. Like, maybe it's just the ability to get insane putbacks just because he can elevate pretty much higher than anybody else on the court. Like, that's right now his biggest advantage, is that he's able to get missed shots and either collect the rebound or just put him right back into the basket for 2 points. But yeah, Wilder, we're talking about this guy and how incredible he is, and we're also sitting here saying, well, he doesn't have a signature yet. So
1: I'm not trying to nitpick the young man, but I am looking at this series and thinking if that could be a way that the, you know, late game offensive execution for a young team would not be surprised. Like, I think if the Knicks, you know, you mentioned they closed out the game on an 11-0 run, more veteran team. If they're the team that's able to offensively execute down the stretch, maybe that is how they ultimately get it done against the Spurs team.
0: We'll have to see. Should be a damn good game 2 tonight, though, in San Antonio.
1: That's right. Coming to you live from the Sheraton Uptown for the Charlotte Touchdown Club Luncheon Series. Colin Hoggart here. Aaron Shropshire back at the WFNZ studio. 704-570-9610. The number for you to jump in on the conversation. We talked a lot about the Stanley Cup Final Hour 1. Talking a little bit about the NBA Finals now. We got to talk some NCAA Baseball Super Regionals getting cranked up. Cal Poly in West Virginia, just as Shroppy predicted, in the Super Regionals starting at noon. Three more matchups today. Four tomorrow. We'll talk about some of that next on Charlotte Sports Today.
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3: Hey, y'all, it's Kyle Bailey. Coming up on a Friday show, we talk Game 2 of the Stanley Cup Finals, Game 2 of the NBA Finals. Chip Patterson, Marty Snyder, and Nate Wimberly stopping by. We'll see you at 3 o'clock.

0: Charlotte Sports Today on a Friday, coming to you live from the Sheraton Uptown, the Charlotte Touchdown Club Luncheon. Legends of the Game Luncheon Series, I should say. Tony Gonzalez is going to be the speaker this afternoon. May have a chance to talk to Tony, hoping to talk to him towards the end of the show. Shroppy, I don't know if I'll bring up the fact that his college basketball career ended at Cal with a loss to the Tar Heels in the NCAA tournament. I don't know if that's going to come up during our talk, if we have a chance to talk to him.
1: Yeah, I think it'd probably be smart for...
0: Just leave that one alone?
1: Yeah, you know, for your physical well-being, I would probably leave that
0: He might
1: one.
0: Call Ray Lewis out here.
1: He might call Ray, and he might just dunk on you like he always dunked on the goalpost, too. So.
0: That's true. Yeah, what a showboat, Tony Gonzalez, dunking on the goalpost like that. Let's see here. What's going on the text line right now? A lot of people been jumping in, talking about how they really helped Will, the Carolina Hurricanes, to the victory last night. McAlpine Doug says, no beers for the Thursday Canes game last night. Breaking that protocol tonight.
1: There you go. Make up for it, baby. It's a Friday. Come on.
0: It's a Friday. Just enjoy them responsibly. Evan from Concord says, I started wishing for a third Golden Knights goal so I could go to bed, but that's when we scored. Panther Boat, how about them Canes? One of the coolest games I've ever watched. And he signed it Carolina Man.
1: There we
0: slowly, go. Continuing to slowly make the transition to Kane's bow.
1: I like it. Hey, screw the Stars, man. Come on. Hop on the bandwagon. It's okay. You can be a full-time Hurricanes fan. Next season, we will welcome you with open arms.
0: And Panther Cliff in the building, it sounds like. It was amazing. Felt really bad for 2.5 periods, LOL. Crazy game, man. That place was electric, like a damn mosh pit around me with everyone high-fiving, hugging, pushing each other in excitement. Just insane.
1: Yeah, you know, I think one of my favorite parts of watching highlights back of any sport, but really, I mean, hockey in that game last night, watching it back and seeing the crowd celebrations, yeah, you could see everyone hugging or just high-fiving or just going crazy in general. It's such a cool environment, man, and it's awesome. Beefstick also said that he just woke up, got back from the game at 4 a.m. So, you know, hey, we had people make the trip out there, make the sacrifice on their Thursday night, and y'all got paid for it eventually, because for 2.5 periods, I'm sure you're sitting there saying, man, we spent... You know, I think the minimum ticket price in there is like $900. Like, man, we spent $1,000 to watch our team get shut out here in the Stanley Cup Finals. Whew. Not the case. They made it worth the wait and every single penny of that experience.
0: The ticket prices for both the Stanley Cup Final, but particularly in New York for the NBA Finals, just out of this world. I think I saw $4,500 was the cheapest to get in the building.
1: That's
0: up
1: insane.
0: There for MSG Game 3. Whew. That's a lot of cheddar right there. Lake Norman Shannon, maybe my favorite text. Guys, my husband fired the whole team and stomped off to bed before the end of the second period. I have informed him he has to do the very same thing from here on out.
1: Here we go. Hey, listen.
0: Everyone's got their role.
1: Yep. Hey guys, it's okay to just be a role player, you know, but we all got our jobs. Let's all do our 111. And we'll push them ourselves to a Stanley Cup, and you know we'll get to lift it in our living rooms as they're lifting it on the ice, hopefully.
0: And more from the 704. Twice I bet my son he would have to mow the yard in the playoffs if the Hurricanes lost both times. I'm the one mowing the grass. Hey, everyone's got their role.
1: That's exactly right, man. Hey, keep making those bets, sir. Keep making those bets.
0: Very cool, very cool. What a night last night for the Hurricanes on their comeback win, 4-3 over the Vegas Golden Knights. We talked a little bit about the NBA Finals. NCAA Baseball Super Regionals getting started. Cal Poly in West Virginia at noon. Shroppy, we talked briefly about this. I'm confounded at the fact that the college baseball tournament and also the softball tournament do not seem to be bigger deals in terms of in this day and age of media rights and everything. I was thoroughly disappointed when I went to go watch the Tar Heels' first game last weekend and found out, oh, nope, that's on that unlimited package. To me, this is a sport that, is, you know, particularly from our postseason, it fits the schedule really well. I'm surprised ESPN has not put more weight behind this tournament. It certainly the first weekend of the tournament has delivered, and I expect we'll see even better baseball this weekend in the Super Regional round. I do wonder though, maybe people are just crushed by the fact that you've got some Cinderellas in there. You know, you got Cal Poly, you got Little Rock in there. I just don't know if that's what people have the appetite for. Maybe that's why it's not as promoted as much.
1: Yeah, maybe so. It's because there does tend to be a lot of smaller schools. Like, I mean, you have St. John's, which is, mostly a basketball school. They're in here. Troy, Little Rock, Cal Poly. Like, and then if you expand it to the regionals and the teams that got eliminated, there's a lot of other really, small schools that maybe you haven't even heard of from the NCAA tournament yet. So it's I think it's one of the coolest things that you do get a lot of small school representation. Maybe that's why they can't sell a massive media rights deals, because you don't always have the juggernauts like an LSU or a Tennessee make it. This year definitely missing out on LSU and Tennessee. So maybe that's a reason. But I think anyone that kind of parachutes in for the College World Series always is treated with just a fun watch, right? I mean, especially if your school isn't participating and you're just able just to tune in and just, turn on the TV at noon on a Friday and just watch all day long. I mean, it's definitely a really fun, and it's a fun tournament. It definitely deserves more exposure, I think, nationally than what it tends to get.
0: Because it's baseball. You get a pitcher that takes the bump and he's, on fire that day, it doesn't matter. Whereas it feels like, in football, you line the two teams up, you go, okay, well, this team's going to win. But in baseball, I mean, and I would say football, basketball, baseball in that order, because of the impact that a pitcher can have, on the mound, or team struggling to hit, or maybe their best pitcher's not able to go in that day. That's the way baseball is. But that to me is part of the real intrigue of this. And look, Cal Poly, West Virginia, you go, why would I be tuned into that? Well, if you tuned in to watch the West Virginia regional week in the first weekend and their battle against Kentucky, that crowd was going bananas. And to me, that adds to the whole experience. Carolina hosting their regional, the first game, basically of the tournament between Tennessee and ECU, was an awesome extra inning affair where you had two teams, hitting solo home runs to go ahead and then tie it in the ninth, come back, do the same thing, one run again later in extra innings, and then you get ECU finally blows it open. Like, there have been some really fun games, and there have been some blowouts as well, but there have been a lot of fun games, and more than that, the environments seem like a great place. Like, I'm watching the game at the Bosch going, man, even if Carolina isn't in there, I that's a crowd that I want to be in. And I just, with as much enthusiasm as you see, and I think the fact that MLB is having a good run, I would say, with the way things are going for them, and I think this tournament has delivered. I think of all the properties that the sports properties, broadcast properties, this the college baseball tournament to me feels the most underserved in terms of the exposure and the effort that they put into it, particularly in the build up to it. And again, having the Carolina game and having multiple games on the ESPN Unlimited rather than making that first weekend available. Then they've got the squeeze play show where you get to see a lot of the games. I just feel like they're in a time where it feels like we're wringing the towel on basketball and football, trying to get every cent out. Feels like there's a lot here in college baseball that they could be building, but for whatever reason have not to this point.
1: Well, it's also a really fun format too with the double elimination, right? It's not just you worked all the way to get here, you lose one game and now you're going home. Seen plenty of times a team can drop their first game and then just go on an absolute heater, right? So I think that's a lot of fun too, is that it's you do get series. It's not just a one and done like you get in football and in basketball for college. So I think it's a really fun format. I think a lot of people would even have going up out there to Omaha up there on their list of sporting events they would like to attend at some point, just because it's baseball, man. The atmosphere looks like it's so much fun. Just kind of hang out and watch all these college guys just go out there and deliver game after game. And it's just they already have a fun tradition there with the Jello shot competition. Like, there's definitely something to be built on, and can definitely see this in next coming years being something that does take off and, you know, maybe, I don't know, ever catch up to, you know, the NCAA tournament, but definitely, you know, in the same neighborhood, which it doesn't really feel like it's in right now.
0: Yeah, and a big part of it is where it falls in the schedule. I think it just fits naturally really well for everybody's schedule. It's, you know, you're paring down the NBA and the NHL playoffs. You only got a couple teams left, and you can binge it on the weekend. It's not a massive commitment, and I also don't feel like you have to watch every game to feel like, you know, you're a part of the fun when there's a bunch of games going on. Today, again, we mentioned Cal Poly. West Virginia gets it started at noon, 3 o'clock. You've got USC, the Trojans, coming all the way across to North Carolina to play at the Bosch, take on the Tar Heels. So both West Coast schools to start out coming east. I did not know this, Shroppy, that USC, the Trojans, have the most ever Men's College World Series championships.
1: Really?
0: At 12.
1: 12?
0: Now, maybe part of the reason we were unaware is that the last one they won was in 1998, so you have more of an excuse than I do.
1: Yeah, because that's so, man. So the last time they won one was before I was even born, huh?
0: And it was 20 years before that. They were extremely dominant in the 70s, winning 5 straight College World Series between 1970 and 1974. But they come across today to face the

0: Watching your Carolina baseball, Colin?
1: No, I mean, look, I'm in. I was trying to. I wasn't going to pay the $30 to the ESPN Unlimited package so I could watch a regional of the college baseball tournament. No, that didn't seem like that was a good investment for me. But so I watched, tried to watch it on the Squeeze Play show. I just think this is an event, and I do think that there was a time when college baseball was out of line. It was not with where baseball is and should be in terms of, the 20 years ago you had second baseman cranking 40 home runs and stuff like that and the juice bat era. And it's like, no, that's not college baseball. But this product that we've seen, particularly in this tournament, to me is exactly the kind of product that people would jump in on, be able to binge over the weekend, and they'll have a chance today. Little Rock and Troy at 5, and then the nightcap. Ole Miss and Auburn. Worth noting that all of these games, three of them will be on ESPN or ESPN2. Little Rock and Troy will be on ESPNU. So a little bit easier to find now that we've gotten to the Super Regional. But Ole Miss and Auburn, the nightcap. Auburn, again, talking about a crazy weekend. Did not look like they were going to make it out of their own regional, and they ended up fighting, and now here they go. They're hosting a Super Regional against a conference rival and their chance to go to Omaha.
0: Yeah, it's a drama-filled event, and yeah, it's nice that, hey, at least now that they're in the regionals, they're a little bit easier to consume. So, yeah, most of the games on ESPN2 today, and then, yeah, the one on ESPNU, but getting started in just under 30 minutes should be a lot of fun. As I mentioned, I know they're not quite at Omaha yet, but Omaha, Nebraska, quickly rising as to one of the places I want to visit for a sporting event, especially because, I'm not going to be rooting for one specific team. I think you don't have to be to enjoy that type of environment. You just go out and watch some college ball, slink some hot dogs, and have a couple brewskis, and you're having yourself a really good day.
1: It's hard to imagine better ways to spend a day than just watching some baseball, particularly afternoon baseball on a beautiful spring day. Now, so the four series that get started today, they will go Friday, Saturday, Sunday. Four more series will get started tomorrow, 11 a.m. Mississippi State takes on Georgia in another SEC matchup. You'll have Carolina back in action 2 o'clock tomorrow, game two of their series. It is a best 2 out of 3 here in the Super Regional. 5 o'clock, you've got Auburn Ole Miss game two there. Then you get the second day really cranked up. 6 o'clock, ESPN2, Oklahoma, Kansas. 8 o'clock, Oregon, Texas. 9 p.m., St. John's, Alabama. So those four series that get started tomorrow will run Saturday, Sunday, and if necessary, Monday. And then we'll be set for Omaha.
0: You got to love the if necessaries, don't you?
1: Hey, man, there's just the one-game scenario. A one-game scenario where maybe you threw your ace the other day.
0: Yep.
1: Maybe you're a coach that's trying to, hey, I think we can figure this out. I think we don't need to throw our ace. You're trying to play that game, and sometimes it works out great, and sometimes it burns you. But either way, it's going to be dramatic.
0: Very, very tactical. And, I think that for a lot of people, whenever they're in this time of year, you're in June, maybe there's not a whole lot of sports that, you really think is out there to be enjoyed. But this year, I think, especially with the NBA, with an absolute freak show for the Spurs, making his first finals appearance, with the NHL, not only having the local team, but just a thrilling Stanley Cup final so far, and now college baseball, there's plenty to keep you interested. And also, not to mention, Colin, me being out on Sunday morning over there to watch Monaco. Excited for that one, too. Can't forget about that.
1: That's very true. And, yeah, this would be, this might be an easier sell talking about the excitement of the NCAA tournament had the ACC fared a little bit better in the regional round. Maybe this wasn't the year to have that conversation, or maybe this wasn't the round to have that conversation locally.
0: Still got more teams in the Mountain West, though, Colin, so we're doing all right.
1: That's right. We are doing all right. When we come back, hopefully we'll have a chance to talk with Hall of Fame tight end Tony Gonzalez. We will also finish giving the people the final word, as we do every day before we hand it off to the young guns who will be filling in for Weston Walker. 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

0: official home of the Charlotte sports fan. Mac and Bone, they go together like this.
1: You asked me a question, and you want me to be pissed off. 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
2: do. Here we go.
3: I wanted you to agree
1: with
3: me.
1: No, you asked me a question.
3: I wanted you to agree with me.
1: I gave you an answer, and you didn't like my answer, so now all of a sudden you think I'm mad.
3: No,
1: I gave you an answer. I think you're underselling the potential of Boozer because, yes, he's not as athletic as Caleb Wilson, but I think he will be a better basketball player than Caleb Wilson.
3: All right, so we disagree. I wanted you to agree with me, just like I want Mrs. Mack to agree with me
1: right,
3: at the house.
1: Mac, you're so right. You're the best, man. You're so right. Golly gee, you bless us with your rightness all the time. You're so
3: See,
1: cool,
3: why
1: man.
3: Are you sassy? You're definitely sassy
1: because,
3: right now.
1: Because, no, you wanted an argument.
3: No, I didn't. I wanted you to agree with me.
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0: Welcome back. Charlotte Sports Today coming to you live from the Charlotte Touchdown Club Legends of the Game Luncheon Series, the Sheraton Uptown. Crowd filling up, a lot of people getting in on the silent auction. And right now we're joined by the man of the hour, a Pro Football Hall of Famer, 17-year career, 1,325 receptions, 111 touchdowns, just 14 Pro Bowls, six-time All-Pro, a Kansas City Chief, and, yes, begrudgingly, an Atlanta Falcon. Tony Gonzalez joining us. How are you doing, Tony?
1: I'm doing well. This is great to be here, man. I wasn't expecting all this. This is beautiful.
0: Very excited to have you. You are a guy, the Cal Golden Bear, and I want to ask you about a guy that coached here that's now taken over in Cal, Ron Rivera. What kind of relationship do you and Coach Rivera have?
1: I know Ron's the best. I know him. We speak every at least once a year. He's doing some stuff now back at Berkeley. They just hired Tosh, the new head coach out there. So I got a feeling Berkeley's going to be turned around. They're going to be one of the best college football teams in the country now that Ron's there.
0: I saw that you, Marshawn Lynch, and Ron Rivera all on the ballot for the College Football Hall of Fame coming up in 2027. How are you not yet in?
1: I didn't even know I was. I always think about that, too, because if you look at my stats and what I did at Cal, I really had only one good season. I wasn't all-league of my first 2 years there, and then Steve Mariucci came, legendary coach. He brought the West Coast offense, and that's when my stats went through the roof. I went from all nothing, not even third team all league, not even honorable mention, all Pac-10, to first team all American in one seat in 6 months and first round draft choice.
0: So is it Coach Mariucci that you credit? Is that where when did you start to realize, I'm not just a Cal football player, I've got a future in this game?
1: Well, I knew I always had the potential. I mean, there's stuff that you do at college that I was exploring that side of the college life. I was living it to the fullest, mm-hmm. having a little too much fun and not focusing. But then also, too, having an offense and a coach that says, holy, we got a great tight end here. Let's start using them a lot more. Because back then, even in the NFL, it's just you did not throw the ball to the tight end all the time. And so I think Coach Mariucci is one of the first to be like, oh, let's. He had Brent Jones, this a good tight end for the 49ers, and he was like, all right, we'll split you out, we'll do stuff that normally we will treat you like a wide receiver, and it just blew up for me. I started putting up huge numbers.
0: How do you look at the modern tight end and how often they're utilized, picked very high oftentimes? Do you feel pride in, like, I was a part of setting the trajectory?
1: Totally. I feel like, hey, I picked up the baton and took it to a new level. And me and obviously some other guys, Shannon Sharp, Antonio Gates, where we're catching most tight ends. Like I said, when I first got in the NFL, I remember the tight ends that would go to the Pro Bowl were catching like 35, 40 balls. And I'm up there, I'm catching 100 balls. Like it just kind of changed that idea. Okay, this is what a tight end can do. Well, we can go out there and you can split us out. You can use us in the slot. You can put us at the Z, the X, the Y, the F coming out of the backfield. Use us all over. It's a mismatch. No one's going to be able to guard us. And I still feel that way. You can't guard us. If you're 6'5", athletic, basketball-type bodies, we're going to beat your linebacker. And we're going to definitely beat your DB. We're just too big and too strong for those guys.
0: And so you obviously one of the first to do it and did it for a long time, both in Kansas City and Atlanta. Around here, we've got a guy that's going to join you as a member of the Pro Football Hall of Fame this summer, in Luke Kuechly. What do you remember about taking on the Carolina Panthers and facing a linebacker like Luke Kuechly?
1: Yeah, well, obviously he was the focal point of that defense. It's like, okay, we got to have a game plan around him. How are we going to neutralize him? Fast, athletic, and smart. I don't know how much tape that guy studied, but he seemed like he just had the nose for the football. I wouldn't call him somebody like a Ray Lewis thumper type, but he's somebody like a tackling machine and could do it all. There was really no weakness. He'd guard you. And don't get me wrong, he can get physical too. He'll put his nose up in there. Mm-hmm. But he was just like one of the most natural linebackers that I've ever played against.
0: and now you're in retirement. You're here today to speak to the Charlotte Touchdown Club. Do you find yourself still locked in on watching, you know, the NFL week in and week out, or is there something else taking its place?
1: Well, I do that for a living now. I don't know if you do that, but I do the TNF Thursday Night Football, so I get to see these guys up close and personal. We haven't had a game in Carolina yet. They need to be a little bit better.
0: we're hoping. Fingers crossed right now.
1: Well, they won last year, 8-9 or whatever. Went to the playoffs. Played Rams pretty well in that playoff game. So Bryce Young, if he keeps improving, maybe he can be their franchise guy, and we'll be able to start coming out. But yeah, I stay close to the game. I get to talk to these guys. We bring on the player of the game after the game, so I am still bleeding NFL. They pay me to do it, and I love to do it. So it's a good time.
0: You mentioned Bryce. That's the biggest question here in Carolina: is can he be the guy? He is a bit of an outlier at the size that he has, and that is optically, I think, difficult at times for people to get over. From what you've seen of him, do you think he has that? And what you saw, out of the Rams game,
1: I questioned it from the beginning too. I don't like my quarterbacks that small. He's really not a very big guy. But doesn't mean you can't. Kyler Murray, I mean, has had great success. So, and he's shown flashes of it. He's shown it. Canales, the head coach, has come in and kind of revitalized his career. I think because I thought last year would be it. That's all she wrote. But he played pretty well. He still has to get better. Otherwise, I think this is a make or break year. I'm sure a lot of people are saying it. If he doesn't keep improving off of what he did last year, I got a feeling they're going to have to go out there and get another quarterback, because you just can't win in this league, and you'll never be competitive. You certainly won't ever win a damn Super Bowl if you don't have a quarterback. That's the position you got to get. And right now, he hasn't shown it all the way yet. He's trending towards that, and we'll check it out this year. We'll see if he can get better.
0: Yeah, hopefully he and T-Mac can keep things going.
1: Yeah, he's got some bodies around him. T-Mac is the man. He's got some receivers. He's got some big body receivers that he can get the ball to. So yeah, I can't wait to see him play this year.
0: You mentioned Coach Canales. We've seen him come in. He was the offensive play caller initially. That was one of the things that got him the job this year. He's going to pass off the play calling responsibilities. I've been of the opinion that I think that's good for a head coach, a young head coach specifically, just to try not to have his plate too full on a Sunday. What do you think of a guy that's brought in, as an offensive mind, passing off the play calling responsibilities?
1: Ooh, I wonder, I don't know what goes on behind closed doors, because there's certainly coaches out there that can't, like Sean McVay, McDaniels, Andy Reid. Like, there's guys that can do it. So I got a feeling like, hey, if it's not working, I think that's great humility to be like, okay, hey, I can't do it all, and so I'm going to concentrate and focus on this. But I also got a feeling too, like on the big crucial calls, I got a feeling he's going to be, and he should. He's the head coach, and if it's a third and long and he feels like there's a better play, it's like, no, let's go with this one. Let's go with this one. You can call the average plays, and I'll agree with them, but if I want to change something, I'll change it.
0: And talking with Hall of Fame tight end Tony Gonzalez here at the Charlotte Touchdown Club. What else you got going on this summer?
1: I got kids. Just doing a lot of fun. My son around, he's 16 years old, playing basketball. Got some Hollywood stuff going on. Got a short movie I'll be shooting probably in August, and then doing a lot of stuff with TNF football, trying to get ready for the season.
0: How's it being a dad of an athlete and watching it?
1: Well, there's two sides to that answer.
0: Yes, there is.
1: My side, I love it. I love it. Now, you ask my boy, he's probably like, damn, get off my back. Get off my back, Dad. It's too much. Obviously, I love it. I think there's no greater joy than going out and watching your kids play. My daughter plays volleyball, too, and just there's no other place I'd rather be than sitting there watching them in a gym, a sweaty gym, or out in the field. So, yeah, it's been a lot of fun to watch.
0: Seeing that smile when they put it together for those moments, and they're just beaming like, I did the thing.
1: Yeah, but it's also so frustrating. All the parents out there know what I'm talking about when you're like, wait, that's not what we worked on. You're like, let's do this. Like, did you get? And I'm so competitive. And it's just, I don't know, you gotta be really, it's been an exercise in patience for me, but I love it.
0: My son's a little bit younger than yours, he's 10, but he plays baseball, and I was watching him, he's 3-0, so it's like, you're going to take this pitch, right? And I could see it in his eyes from the stand. This boy is not about to take this pitch. If it's anywhere close, he's going to be swinging at it. And sure enough,
1: this is not what we worked on. fun stuff.
0: Tony Gonzalez, the speaker today. And the reason I bring up the kids is because so much of what the Charlotte Touchdown Club does is to support the local sports for the young kids in both the prep level, rec level. And you're here today to speak to the crowd and to be a big part of that. And we appreciate you being here in Charlotte. Thank you so much for your time, Tony.
1: Yeah, thank you. Thanks for having me, bud.
0: All right, Tony Gonzalez, be sure to catch him this year, Thursday Night Football, the Hall of Famer back on the broadcast team for that. We will look forward to the luncheon with him. Have a great day. Have a great weekend, Queen City. Hopefully we get some Canes, another Canes win. Stroppy, what do you say?
2: I think so, man. I think that they're able to take the series split in Game 3, lock that up already on Saturday. I'm going with Brian. I think he said 4-2 on Saturday. I'll ride with Brian. 4-2. Let's go, Canes, baby.
0: Let's get that empty netter to make it 4-2. I'll ride with you guys. Enjoy the weekend, Queen City, and we will talk to you on Monday. The Young Guns coming up next here on WFNZ.
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12: This goes diagonal for Aho. We'll go back and forth with it. Aho along the right wing boards. Back up top, it's Gostis Bear. Send it across. 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
13: The great Mike Maniscalco on the call last night for the Canes Radio Network as they even up the Stanley Cup Final with a dramatic, a historic, and according to Schrappi, a heart palpitations come from behind win last night.
14: Sure, yep.
13: That's what he said, he had a heart palpation.
14: Okay, that's not what it is. It'd be heart palpitation, and it would also be a heart palpitating win.
13: Yeah, he said heart palpitation. I just repeated his words. As they even up the Stanley Cup Final 1-1 last night against Vegas, it's the Wes and Walker Show. No Walker Mail. No Wes Bryant.
14: No Rules Friday, baby.
13: The Young Guns with Smoke here for the next 2 hours.
14: Smoke.
13: Smoke. And we're going to have a whole hell of a lot of fun recapping last night's win. We're going to talk some Panthers. We're going to talk some college football as well. But excited to do the Wes and Walker Show. Produced it for a year and a half-ish. Filled in on some other shows as well, but never hosted the Wes and Walker Show. We're going to do Getting Off the Bus. We're going to do the Campus Kona. We're going to do the Live Wire. So we're going to have a lot of fun with you for the next 3 hours.
14: Did you put together your own Live Wire, by the way?
13: I did.
14: Okay, that's interesting.
13: I put together the sound. You're not
14: going to be hosting the segment, correct?
13: No, I'm probably going to host it.
14: Oh, my God. All right.
13: I don't want to overload Shroppy with too much work on a Friday where he maybe got 3 hours of sleep, Shrop, after last night's win.
2: No, I got a decent night's sleep.
14: He slept good. What are you talking about? That was a victory.
2: Yeah, that was a victory slumber.
13: Sometimes, though, after wins like that, I don't sleep. I remember Carolina came back from 22 down in Maui. I slept 45 minutes.
14: Well, that's because of your sleep apnea.
13: Came to work and was ready to go. So
14: smoke gods, yes.
13: But we want to hear from you, 704-570-9610 on the WFNZ text line, which is brought to you by Affordable Siding and Windows. They're your hometown home improvement expert. Shroppy, let's not wait any longer. Let's pull up to the scene. It's time for the Young Guns to get off the bus.
15: We look good getting off the bus.
16: I got something to say.
17: Damn!
18: Kick it! I can feel it.
13: Panther Bo writes in, Tony Pucks in the house. Yep, we got Tony Pucks to my right. We also have Shroppy Pucks back behind the board. I guess Smoke Pucks as well. I know Smoke gets in on the Canes love. I'm going to turn it over to you guys. This is y'all's sport.
14: Sure.
13: This is y'all's event. I was there. I was invested. And I was excited for the Carolina Hurricanes. But no, they were down 2-0 in the middle of the second period. It looked all... It was very out... A very bleak outlook, if you will. But then, as some people told me, hockey happened in the third period. The Canes come back, take a 3-2 lead. The game gets into overtime. They win the game in overtime. Flound, we've got a 1-1 Stanley Cup final and two of the best hockey games I've ever seen.
14: Oh, it's been tremendous. I mean, that was the thing I wrote to close out my notes from last night's game, that this series has been unbelievable, and I want more, as much as I can possibly get from this series. I thought... When it was 2-0, it looks like there was not much life left in the Carolina Hurricanes. And it felt like we were hearing the same things that we've been hearing for years now. Man, the first line's not stepping up. They need to do something to sort of change this game around. But are they going to be able to do it? And then... It's not even them that changes the script. They eventually become involved. But it's Logan Stankoven that scores the goal. Guy that's been incredibly clutch for the Canes throughout these playoffs. Was really good in last year's playoffs. He scores on a backhander. And at that point, I thought, okay, you get one. We'll see if that really amounts to anything. The goal where you knew that Carolina was going, in my mind, going to win the game is when Mark Jankowski scores. When he tied the game at 2, I was like, they're going to win this game. Now, I did not expect what ended up happening after that, where you have Carolina take the lead, and then you have just a fluke bounce that ends up going off of Freddie Anderson, who makes the initial save, off his stick, deflects off of Mark Stone, and then hits Jacob Slavin's stick to go in to tie it at 3. But the Canes get it done in overtime. How about 2 power play goals? We talked about this power play not being great. We've talked exclusively about that here on this show and how they have to be better. And they end up scoring 2 goals on the power play. Just a great night for Canes fans when it's all said and done. Because, yeah, if you go down 2-0, it's probably it. I've been in a series very similar to that when the Rangers were in the Stanley Cup final. You knew, yeah, your team is in trouble. If you would have gone down 2-0, that would have been where you were at, having to go on the road to Vegas. Now, not saying you're in a comfortable spot, but you definitely feel like there is a chance that Carolina can win this series.
2: Yeah, I mean, tying the series at 1 instead of losing both at home, I mean, talk about a momentum shift. And I think especially just the way that they were able to get the win. in the fashion, in the comeback fashion, in the last 10 minutes of regulation, forcing, you know, eventually taking the lead, but then having to get the win in overtime. It was just a dramatic win. You know, you look at the second period, it kind of looks like the Hurricanes are maybe losing a bit of their intensity. Because after the first period, you only allow Vegas to get two shots on goal, but you're losing. You're down 1-0.
14: 11 scoring chances in the first period, too, for the Canes.
2: Yeah.
14: So they were getting to the net.
2: And you're walking away down 1-0 after 20 minutes of play. Pretty demoralizing. You know, Jacob Slavin not having a great game yesterday either on the second goal from Brett Howden, getting caught slightly out of position, but also flat-footed.
14: Yep.
2: And able to be beat by Howden for his second goal of the night. Guy that's really turned it on in the playoffs. It's been pretty incredible to watch him go. But, yeah, Logan Stankoven getting it done again. You know, I think that they stayed committed to just getting pucks on the net because for a while there, Vegas was doing a really good job of not only just playing solid defense, but also getting in the lanes, breaking up passes, blocking a lot of shots. And that's why you just need to keep getting pucks towards the net, because you look at exactly what Logan Stankoven did. Was not a beautiful shot. Wasn't even really a shot. Just tried to put it out in front. Ends up deflecting in, and there you go. You get the ball rolling. You get the crowd back into it, and that place was rolling by the end of that game.
14: Well, I think one thing that you really have to credit him for on that play, first of all, terrible, terrible play by Rasmus Anderson. That's a play where you immediately have to move that puck. You should know that somebody's behind you. You should be being told by your teammates that there's someone there. You need to move the puck out of the zone as quickly as possible. He doesn't. Great forecheck by Logan Stankoven, takes the puck away and scores it. And I wrote down right after that, the environment returned immediately. Now, Canes fans, I will say, there were times where the game was dead at points early in that third period, and the Canes fans were trying to get their team back into it. So the environment was great, but after that goal, you could feel that environment really started to, I think, weigh on the Vegas Golden Knights because it got them back into the game. And then, yeah, you have a great play by Carrier to fight off a check. Ends up getting the puck back to Jankowski, who was onside, just onside was the play, and a great job by Jankowski to blast one, his first of the postseason. And from that moment forward, just absolute insanity. Because then you have what I thought was a goal by Vegas. I thought that puck went in. I know Dave Jackson said that it was goaltender interference. I think it's asinine. He said it's not a penalty because he didn't run into him. Well, if it's not a penalty, then how is it goaltender interference? Doesn't matter if you stick the stick in there and it ends up going through. If you can't hold on to it, then I think that should be part of it. So I thought the puck crossed as the whistle was blowing. I thought that probably should have been a Vegas goal, but John Tortorella challenges it. They uphold the interference, and then that gives Carolina the power play that eventually gives them the lead. So great job by Jordan Staal to be able to capitalize there. Good job by Jostein Spear getting a shot on goal. And then, you know, eventually you get to overtime, but I think once you got into that overtime, you saw an extension of the final 10 minutes from Carolina. They controlled the overtime, and they get the game-winning goal when they get the opportunity on the power play. Great job by Seth Jarvis to step up.
13: First time since 1944, I think it was, Shroppy, that a team came down from two goals in the final period in the Stanley Cup final game.
2: Final 10 minutes.
13: So
14: not bad.
13: So that's where the historic nature of this really comes into play. Let's hear really quickly from RBA about the Vegas goal that was waved off.
17: Rod, what was your view of, I guess, the sequence of saves that Freddie made there and then the challenge that followed?
19: Yeah, I don't know. That was crazy, you know, time, obviously. I don't even know what to tell you. What I do know, and it happened to us in the first game, about when it's called a goal or no goal on the ice, it better be 100% to challenge it. That's the rule we go by. So they call no goal on the ice, so that's kind of how I think it worked out. I don't know. I don't know what the explanation is. It looked like he had it covered, and then all of a sudden it was in the net. I don't know. I haven't really looked at it. I just was happy that it went our way.
13: He had a lot more to say than what John Tortorella had to say after his postgame. We'll play that a little bit later on in the show. Yeah. Some people fly out very critical of Tortorella challenging.
14: Horrible challenge.
13: No, it's not.
14: In that moment, that's not a horrible challenge because you're risking putting a guy in the box.
13: Yeah.
14: You have, again, you've got to know 100%. There is no way they are not overturning this. And goaltender interference, to me, it wouldn't have mattered because what would have happened is they would have said, even if they waved off the goaltender interference, they would have said it's still no goal because the whistle sounded. So regardless, I don't think you were getting a goal on the board for your team. I don't understand challenging and risking that in what was a 2-2 game at that point. I think if you're Vegas, you still should have, you should have just said, you know what? We'll eat this one. We've got to turn up our intensity here. Try to find that goal before the end of regulation and just find a way to win this game. I wouldn't have challenged it. If that was the head coach of my team, I would have been ticked that he chose to challenge that. But I mean, yeah, John Tortorella has been doing this a lot longer than I have, but I would not have challenged it. No way.
2: No, I completely disagree. I think it's a fantastic chance to challenge because You're losing the momentum that you had in the game. And this is a way to reclaim it and stop the Hurricanes from gaining more momentum. And also, what? Yeah, so you might go down a player, but what did the Hurricanes power play do, not only in the series so far, but in the entirety of the playoffs, that terrifies you and think that you can't hold them? So I think that it was a calculated challenge. It was a risk. It was very clearly a risk. And it's one that didn't pay off. But I think the intentions, the right intentions were there when it came to challenging that goal.
20: And I think to his point as well, you know, it's just one of those situations where Tortorella's playing the averages, and the averages tell you, and or analytics in this situation, yeah, they're not going to do anything to power play even if it happens. And who knows? Because right when the whistle blew was right when it crossed the line. So I can't even get mad at the officials in this situation because it's a bang-bang call in a lot of ways.
14: Yeah.
20: Like, you can't tell the puck's actually still moving. You kind of just look at Freddie. There's, like, two Kane players just sitting on top of Freddie. It's kind of hard to tell. So and it's one of those situations where I can't blame anyone in this situation because you can't tell that the puck's still moving if you're the official because you got the netting in the way and you got three bodies in the way. I can't blame Tortorella because right when the whistle blew, it looked like it was crossing the goal, and plus you take the chances and the odds, and you're trying to get, in a way, you're kind of grasping at straws if you're Vegas because you just blew a 2-0 lead in the span of 4 minutes. So I think that's really what the plan was. It's just, unfortunately for Vegas, it didn't play out the way they were hoping it would play out.
14: Yeah, I think, honestly, if you're Tortorella, you had to feel, because I knew the minute that they said that the call on the ice stood and they went on that power play, I said they're going to score right here. And that's just a feeling I had. Maybe he didn't feel that way, but I felt like if you gave them a power play in that opportunity, the way that they had been buzzing for the last 4 or 5 minutes, all of a sudden that would give them the chance to take the lead. And sure enough, that's what ends up happening. Doesn't matter, though, because with Tortorella, you can't complain. You end up scoring the goal to tie the game. You had a chance to win it in overtime. You guys take a bad penalty, which was a good call. I thought there were a couple of questionable calls throughout the night, but that one certainly was not one of them. And then Jarvis, again, trusting your penalty kill to get you out of it if you're Tortorella, Jarvis ends up just blasting one past Carter Hart. Nothing you can do there if you're Carter Hart. It was just a perfect play set up by the Canes right there. And Seth Jarvis, guy that I had said throughout the night, I saw stuff from Aho. I saw stuff from Svechnikov trying to get the shots on goal. I had seen nothing from Jarvis to that point.
13: He had more and shots on goal than the other two players.
14: He wasn't as effective, I thought, as the other two players, though.
2: Yeah. Well,
14: the shots that he was putting on net were not as effective to me. But that one, that's the one that seals the game. So that's the one everybody's going to remember.
13: Maybe he was distracted. Maybe he was thinking about what candy he needed to replace in the bathroom, okay?
14: Okay. Interesting.
13: And now he can eat as much candy in the bathroom as he wants, whether it's in a confined container or not. You score a goal like that, you can do whatever you want.
14: By the way, Wes's mom said I look like Seth Jarvis. I don't see that even slightly.
13: No, you look like a lot of things. Seth Jarvis is not one of them.
14: So, yeah, I don't know.
13: Really quickly, then we'll go to break. Outside of the Hurricanes, you know the big win was last night? It was for the sport of hockey. Like, how much for these two games has hockey won?
14: Incredible. Incredible games.
13: I don't know if the rating is out yet for game two. I think game one had like 4.7 viewers, 4.7 million.
20: 4.8
13: to up 98% from game one last year. This is why we watch sports. Like, last night's why we come to sports.
14: Yes.
13: You can't script that. You can't. And it was real and it's authentic and it was fun as hell. And luckily the good guys, they're in the win column. Hopefully they can go out to Vegas and keep this thing rolling. The Young Guns were in for Wesson Walker here on Sports Radio 92.7 WFNZ. We come back. We'll turn our attention to the Panthers. Jonathan Brooks has been the center of attention all offseason long, all OTAs long. Is he the key to unlocking this Panthers offense? 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
13: Welcome back to the Wes and Walker Show. The Young Guns with Smoke were in today from 12 to 3. Smoke will be with us from 12 to 2.
20: I was going
13: to
20: say, be a little careful, because technically I'm younger than both of you.
13: Well, that's not why we're called the Young Guns, though.
20: Yeah, well, you said the Young Guns with Smoke. You make me sound like the older guy when I'm not.
13: Well, no, remember, we were the replacements.
14: We just have to, we have to give the disclaimer.
13: And then we evolved into the Young Guns whenever we do the show for Colin, which usually you're not with us.
14: Exactly.
20: Yeah, true.
13: So that's why it's the Young Guns with Smoke.
20: All right, just be careful.
13: I'm not trying to age you out over there.
20: Right, just be careful.
13: But you're with us up until 2 o'clock. Before you go, we will talk a little bit about Michigan, because I want to get your pick for
14: Michigan.
13: This Sunday's race in the Irish Hills. Hopefully the Chevys can have some speed to compete with them. Toyotas. We'll get back into the Canes a little bit later on in the show. Did want to talk a little Carolina Panthers. OTA is coming to an end, I believe, this week. And then from there, we'll be really getting into the countdown to training camp when they go up, when they get ready for the Hall of Fame game. Football season, it's close, but it's not close enough. Cannot wait to see what this Panther team looks like on the field in 2026. The guy that I think maybe outside of XL we're most interested in seeing what he looks like is running back Jonathan Brooks. And it feels like these OTAs, he's kind of been the talk. There's been a lot that's been said about Jonathan Brooks. There's been a lot that's been written about Jonathan Brooks. He's entering the season as the presumptive number two back on the roster. And, you know, we keep talking about Bryce and this offense needing to grow. And what we need to see from Bryce Young and what numbers he needs to put up for Dan Morgan and this franchise to give him the bag. But I do believe at its core, Flound, I think this is a run-first offense. I think they want to run the football to be able to set up everything they want to do in the passing game. You know what you have in Chuba Hubbard if he's healthy. A guy that's capable of getting 1,000 yards, can average over 4.5 yards, nearly 5 yards a carry. We don't know what we have behind him, because you don't know what Jonathan Brooks can be. I don't know what Achan's going to do, if A.J. Dillon's going to even make the roster.
14: Well, we get, made that switch now.
13: Well, it's official. Yeah, Mike K did the deep dive.
14: All right.
13: I don't like it. I don't think that it makes a whole lot of sense, but it's not my name. So I got to call him.
14: I don't like the name of somebody. Well, okay.
13: I just, when you look at it, it doesn't make sense.
14: It doesn't make sense to me either, but yeah, I think when it comes to the running back position, I think you look at Jonathan Brooks, he's the most intriguing guy. There's no question about that. Not saying that Trevor Achane isn't going to be a guy that's going to be involved in this offense. I don't think he will be heavily involved, because I think they talked about it a lot. They were asking a lot of questions around it the other day during the presser. This is really a two-back system. That has been when this system has thrived. And so, yes, I believe that Jonathan Brooks is the talk of this backfield for a reason. One, I think there are a lot of people that are wondering, is Chuba going to bounce back the way that we expect him to bounce back? Or is he going to be a guy that is more like what we saw last year? I think he's going to be more of the back that we saw when he ended up getting paid. And I trust that he can still be the number one back for this team. But there's other people that don't. And so that's why they are fiending for Jonathan Brooks to be the guy that they ended up drafting. I think if you can get that 1-2 combination, and I go back to Detroit and the success that they have had, or they did have with Jahmyr Gibbs and David Montgomery, I think you can recreate that type of dynamic here in Carolina. I think Jonathan Brooks does something that Chuba Hubbard doesn't do, which is provides the ability to catch the ball out of the backfield, and not only catch the ball out of the backfield, but turn those plays into bigger plays than some of the other guys on the roster. So I'm really excited about him. Everything that we've heard is that he's doing great. Now it's just let's speed up. Let's get to the season and avoid anything happening to him, and let's actually get him out on the field and open him up.
13: I don't, like, when I look at Chuba Hubbard, I think if he's healthy smoke, I think I know what I'm getting. I think I can expect the production from 2 years ago to be there, because I think this offensive line is going to be really good in the run game. I think Chuba Hubbard last year saw the success of Rico Dowdle, kind of came back probably sooner than he should have been, and then Dave Canales and that offense struggled to maximize both of their potentials. That's the thing. You say it's a two-back system. Well, you got to find a way to maximize both those running backs. I look at Brooks, though, Smoke, and the reason why I think there's so much pressure on him being healthy and being someone that they can count on 17 Sundays is not to justify what you spent in terms of draft capital and in terms of a second-round pick, but he's the only guy on the roster that can take a screen out of the backfield and turn that into a 40-yard play. Like, Chuba could do it, but that's who Jonathan Brooks is. Jonathan Brooks adds a speed element to this offense that I think they're in need of. It's why I was open to them drafting yet another running back if there was someone there that fit. They need his speed on the football field.
20: Yeah, absolutely. And, you know, it's still kind of frustrating because for as much we talk about Jonathan Brooks and the difference he made on the field during his rookie year, it was only like two or three plays. He still has not even run the ball 10 times in the NFL. He only caught the ball 3 times during his short time during his rookie year. And it's just, I think the reason why so many people are excited and just wanting to see if he can play is because of how tantalizing his talent is, despite the ACL injuries. I mean, we're not just going back to the short spurts that we saw during his rookie year. I'm going back to his time at Texas. You go back and look, you know, Lance Zierlein does all the NFL draft breakdown for NFL.com. He does the write-ups for 300, 400 players. And I always, you know, comparison, I know, is the thief of joy, but I thought his comparison is very intriguing for Jonathan Brooks. You go back and look at it, he compared him to another Texas running back in Jamal Charles.
14: Yep.
20: Now, I don't think Jonathan's as fast as Jamal, but still, Jamal had that ability to be both a guy that could run between the tackles and be a force, and he also could be a threat when it came to the receiving game. If he could just be half of what Jamal Charles was, that would be massive. And I think you're also going to get a motivated Chuba, too, because you pointed out that the Chuba we saw last year was not the Chuba I think we should expect to see this year moving forward. And that's in large part because he got hurt, and the injury was a lot more severe than people knew from based on what we've heard. So he tried to play through the injury. He shouldn't have been playing through the injury. And then they finally told him, hey, take a couple of weeks off. We'll try to get you. And it was just one of those things where he was trying to get into a rhythm once again, and it could just never happen. And I also think Brady Christensen getting hurt really hurt the run game and the offensive efficiency when it came to the run game. But you also want to talk about Jonathan Brooks and how big of a year this is for him. I'd argue it's just as big of a year for Chuba Hubbard, too. Because if he struggles and has some of the same issues that he had this past year, he can easily get cut, guys. I don't know if you've looked at his contract.
14: Yep.
20: The out's already there for his contract. Next year, his dead cap money will drop from $9 million this year to $3
14: million. Mm.
20: This is a massive year for Chuba to make sure he stays on the team in 2027 and gets through the last 2 years of his contract.
13: And it's a really good point you bring up there, because let's say Bryce has the year that I think he's going to have, and you're giving him the contract, there's going to be cap casualties that come with that. If Chuba maybe has, I don't know, 700 yards, six, whatever that number is, 600-700 yards, maybe that's someone that Dan Morgan looks at and says, hey, we got to go in a different direction here if the production isn't there. 704-570-9610. We want to hear from you guys on the text line. Backyard Legend writes in, I think Brooks has everything you want, a running back, except elite straight line breakaway speed. But we haven't seen him in the NFL. Like,
20: it's only one highlight, and that's that screen pass against Tampa Bay that we really see.
13: Yeah.
14: It's also better than anybody else on the roster.
13: That's the other thing.
14: So,
13: like, you look at A-Chan. He's not that's not who he is. Like, he's a, a possession running back would be the, he's a pounder. He's gonna, if we want to give him the ball on third and two to wear down a defensive line, That's who he is, not someone that I want to dump a screen pass to.
20: No, but you
13: turn
20: trust
13: second
20: him
13: and 12 into first. Yeah. So I think that's what's interesting. You have Cowherd, who says Hubbard would have to catch the damn ball first. That's something else. Carolina Madman.
14: Yeah, that's the notion a lot of people are going to send in.
20: Understandably, so, too.
13: This is interesting. You brought up the contract smoke. You said Chuba is not a number one running back. We will find that out towards the end of the year. We better hope not, because they're paying him to be a number one running back. Now, maybe, because I think when they drafted Brooks to compliment him. It wasn't, they didn't draft Brooks to overtake the position because they had invested in Chuba with that contract. I just don't know if I see a scenario where Brooks elevates himself to RB1. I'm not saying that it's not possible. I just don't see him producing at a level, Flown, that we're sitting here in mid-November, early December, and kind of having that same conversation we had last year with Chuba Hubbard and Rico Dowdle.
14: Well, that's fine. That's fine if you don't think that's going to end up happening, but you need Chuba to be what we expect him to be, what the contract expects him to be. If not, if Chuba takes a step back again and he, let's say, runs for 650 yards, something like that, it's not necessarily a great season
20: for
14: him. Yeah,
20: below 4 yards per carry again this year, too.
14: Something like that.
20: Yeah.
14: Then you need Jonathan Brooks to at least show the signs of a guy that can be a number one running back. And if he does, then guess what? You said we hope if Jonathan Brooks shows you, you're still in a good scenario. If he shows you that, hey, he's capable of being a 1,000-yard runner, maybe he doesn't get there. Maybe he ends up with 800, 900 yards, something like that. But as long as he shows you that capability, you're still feeling pretty good. You're feeling like this isn't a need for us. We don't necessarily have to go into the draft and select Ahmad Hardy, you know, if he's healthy, or any of the other big time backs that are out there. We don't have to select one of those guys. That's the situation that you want to avoid. That being a position of need, because, I mean, ideally, you don't love drafting running backs in the first round, especially high in the draft. I don't think Carolina would have to worry about that because, again, I've got them going 10-7, but you never know. I think that's a need that you want to avoid. So, yeah, it's one of the two guys has to show you that they are capable of being a number one back at the NFL level. To me, I don't care which one actually does it. I would kind of prefer Brooks because you would be paying him less money, and that allows you to put money into certain other aspects of the team, but we'll just have to wait and see.
13: I think this could be an underrated part of the Daryl Bevel addition to the offensive staff as well. I never felt like Dave had the right mix of how to use two running backs. It never flowed. It never worked. And his reasonings as to why he did what he did never really lined up either. Well, you got a first-time play caller. I don't know if I trust him more right away to utilize both those backs. But when Bevel was in Seattle, you know, you did have Marshawn Lynch, which you had a spell back. And maybe that'll help them, because I don't know, like, Smoke, what do you think what an ideal workload would be when we get to week one against Chicago and you're trying to split the carries? Like, I think you want to get Chuba 15-plus touches, and maybe you see Brooks 6-8, and maybe the role grows from there. Like, I don't think we'll be

0: And Peterson, yeah. But who's his backup? Chester Taylor. Chester Taylor was a pretty good secondary back.
1: What a pull that is.
0: So, he's had two situations where he was DOC, and he had a good 1-2 punch. And then, you know, even though it was a mess of a year in Jacksonville when he was DOC, they had that 1 year where James Robinson and they had Travis Achane. So he's been used to having 1-2 punches in the offense, and I think this is one of the more underrated aspects of bringing Darrell Bevell in. It's like, hey, I know how to handle this running back situation a little bit better, and he could just go ahead and point out last year when Chuba came back from his injury, it's like, hey, you probably should have used him this way, that way, along with Rico Dowdle. And I also think, too, Chuba's going to be more likely to play ball than Rico Dowdle was with the 1-2 punch.
1: We got a text from a 704 number. Why do you guys keep calling Trevor Etienne Achane? And Smoke, you replied to the texter. This will be the broadcast nugget we get every damn game.
0: Oh, my God, yes.
1: Every time. And we'll get Chris Myers 8 times.
2: Hello,
1: Chris Myers. Chris Myers. And 8 times. It'll be like when Nate Britt changed shooting hands. Or when Kennedy Meeks lost all that his weight.
2: You know what? That's a great
1: call.
2: It'll
1: be every game. They will have to explain why we are calling a dude Achane when his name is not spelled Achane.
0: Well, and it's also, it's one of the only times that we'll be able to commiserate with Saints fans. Because they're going to have to deal with it too, if not more. Because, you know, Travis is going to be starting for them because it's no longer Alvin's team really in the backfield. So every single game we're going to be here, and it's almost like it's going to become, for Saints fans, almost like what we heard for Panthers fans. Thomas Davis overcame 3 ACL injuries. What a story there. So stuff like that. It's going to become one of the new nuggets. And as you said, Chris Myers is definitely going to be the one. And you know Chris Myers is ready to make the most cringiest pun possible with Mark Schlereth.
2: Well, the other guy that's going to love this if he gets games are Jonathan Vilma. Jonathan Vilma's going to eat this up, too.
0: Don't put that in. Dude, you know how lucky we were?
2: We want no games from you, Vilma.
0: Do you know how lucky we were we didn't get one Vilma game last year?
1: Tremendous.
0: It was absolute. Like, I don't care what your faults are on Chris Myers and Mark Schlereth. I'm glad that we had 6 Mark Schlereth and Chris Myers games. Because it meant no Vilma.
2: I feel so bad for Kenny Albert, man. I know Kenny's not a football guy necessarily,
0: but he's still pretty good football.
2: He's solid. He's solid, and Jonathan Vilma just has to drive him crazy. But I think, honestly, you look at the what Darrell Bevell's involvement's going to be. I think it's going to be a lot more than people expect.
1: Yes.
2: And I think he's going to be a guy that Brad Idzik's going to lean on a lot. One thing that I noticed, and I don't know if you guys talked about this, and I thought it was interesting the other night with Panther Blueprint. Did you guys notice we didn't see Brad Idzik in Blueprint? Saw Evero talking about defensive prospects. We did not see Idzik one time.
3: That's a little bit. No,
2: so
3: you did in one of the interview clips from the
2: okay, combine. The interview. But when they were in the war room, we didn't hear Idzik break down Brazel. We didn't hear Idzik break down any. I thought that was really interesting. I don't know what it means, but I thought it was very interesting.
1: When did they announce the play caller change? Was it at the combine?
0: Yes. That's late February, early March.
2: So you should have seen him talking during, I would think, but that I something notable.
0: But if that's the case, how involved is he going to be in the draft process to where he'd break? I don't know. I'm not going to read too much into that.
2: Okay.
0: But if it's, I don't know, just because during those videos, I want to hear what Brent Tillis has to say more than Brad Idzik in that situation. Dave Canales,
2: certainly.
0: Dan Morgan, like that. It's more of a front office thing for me that I want to hear when they are breaking down the prospects in that situation.
1: I always come away fascinated and impressed by Brent Tillis, and we probably need to enjoy him because he's probably going to be here this time next year. He interviewed, I think, this last offseason for some front office jobs. Atlanta, he's probably going to be on the move, especially if this organization continues to keep their building the way that they're doing. He's going to get a lot of credit for that. But yeah, it's not nothing, but I also don't think it's something either in terms of.
2: I'm just saying that it could mean
1: maybe more, he's shy on camera.
2: It could mean more Bevell involvement than I think people are realizing. I think they're going to lean on him pretty heavy because of the experience that he has being in Seattle and being a guy that Dave knows.
1: He's doing more than what his title suggests he's doing.
2: Yes.
1: 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We're in for Wes and Walker here on a No Rules Friday. It's also NBA Finals Game 2 Friday. 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
2: Jonathan Brooks is one of probably the most talented back coming out. He's still one of the most talented guys on our roster. We're really excited to watch.
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15: Hey, y'all, it's Kyle Bailey coming up on a Friday show. We talk Game 2 of the Stanley Cup Finals, Game 2 of the NBA Finals. Chip Patterson, Marty Snyder, and Nate Wimberly stopping by. We'll see you at 3 o'clock.

0: final segment of the 12 o'clock hour of the Wes and Walker Show. Fitty, Flounder, Smoke, and Shroppy here with you guys on a Friday. NBA Finals, Game 2 tonight, 8:30 tip on ABC. The Knicks looking to go up 2-0 on San Antonio. They won Game 1.
1: Bing bong.
0: On the road. And fascinating Game 1. The Knicks, another comeback. But another double-digit win on the road. They're playing. If they end up winning the championship, they won't go down as one of the all-time teams, but they'll go down as having one of the all-time runs in NBA postseason history. And I also wanted to get y'all's thoughts, because we didn't talk about this during Mac and Bone yesterday. I thought ESPN, ABC did a great job presenting the finals.
1: Yeah.
0: Like, it's amazing how you put the trophy back on the court, you put the script back on the court, you have the big blow-up trophy behind where they're singing the national anthem. All of a sudden, the finals look like the finals again, and then that environment with a lot of Knicks fans in San Antonio was a great finals environment. You had a great game after last year, a series-long worth of complaining about the way that they packaged the NBA Finals. I thought ESPN, ABC, they responded in a big way with Game 1 on Wednesday.
2: Started with the pregame show. When you've got inside the NBA that you have right there at your disposal, I think that is a much better pregame show than what you were getting. No offense to Stephen A. and some of the other guys that they used to run out there during that pregame show, but yeah, they did a great job of presenting that. Having the finals back on the court, having the trophy underneath the logo was just outstanding, man. That's what we want. We want it to feel different. And I think, you know, for that, it definitely feels like that. I think this, the Stanley Cup Finals kind of feel like that, but they don't have the logo on the ice. That was one thing that never made sense for either side. Why would you remove that logo off of the ice or the floor? Make it stand out, because this is different. It's supposed to matter more because this is the championship series.
0: I will say, though, the NHL score bug, whether it's on ESPN or on TNT, is elite, because you have the trophy. So you know when you look at the score bug that they're playing for something. It should still be on the ice.
2: Yes, but they do that throughout the entire playoffs. So there's nothing different about when you get to the final. That's the only thing.
0: Shroppy, do you know why they took Lord Stanley off the ice? Because it used to be on the ice back in the day, right?
2: Used to be inside of each zone. It would say Stanley Cup playoffs or finals. And yes, they took it off.
0: Is it replaced with a sponsor?
3: Yeah, because now they superimpose sponsors there. So it's a shame. It really is.
2: Of course, yeah. It's all about money.
4: I will say, though, the one problem I had with ESPN's broadcast, if you didn't catch it on the controversy when they came back from break, people put two and two together. They all AI altered Tony Parker's face on one of the photos.
3: Yes.
4: And some of the stuff is what. Yeah. You go look at the side by side. Like the photo of, I think it was after they won in 07. Or no, 05, I think, when they won in against Detroit. You know, Tony Parker had like this big, you know, clunky jacket on with the NBA Finals, kind of like the one Kobe had in his infamous photo. He took one at midcourt with all the confetti. He didn't have like a teeth smile, but he had a smile like it's pretty badass.
2: Right.
4: They AI imposed it to where he looks completely different, but you see his glowing white teeth in the photo. And they apparently altered some of the AI stuff too and some of the rejoins. It's just like, why? You have all this stuff. You don't need to do this crap. And exactly. AI's crap anyway. So why are you doing this crap? And it's the only negative from what I think, as I agree, it was a totally great broadcast. Because I think, you know, Mike Breen did a great job, but I also think Richard Jefferson and Legs really complimented each other quite well.
2: Oh, Mike Breen just gave a big middle finger to everybody that said that he wouldn't be able to be professional during these five. I thought he was phenomenal.
0: Well, you're talking about the best voice of the NBA, you know, since Marv Albert was the voice of the NBA in the 90s calling the NBA Finals.
2: Also a fellow Knick fan.
3: I'm a fan of Kevin Harlan over him, but
0: over Breen?
3: Yep.
0: All right, you're done talking for the rest of the day.
4: It's not a bad take. I get it. It's like, it could be your preference. It just, in my opinion, with Harlan, it really depends on the sport. Like, I trust Harlan more in college basketball, but I also don't think Harlan's the best college basketball voice. He's number two. That goes to Ian Eagle.
0: Yeah.
4: But, like, Breen's NBA. Like, I have no problem. For example, listening to Sean McDonough, I love Sean McDonough to death.
3: Still no Doc.
4: Yeah, it's like, but when you listen to some of the old Doc calls from the Stanley Cup Finals, it's like, that's just a whole different
2: stratosphere. Do some digging. Go ahead and listen to Bob with Shoes, and you'll make it feel like you're listening to Doc Emmerich. Just a little bit. Just a little bit.
0: Really quick, Schraub, because I did want to actually talk about the game. Give me an iconic Kevin Harlan NBA call that you remember.
3: Well, I mean, there's
0: exactly. Shut the hell up.
4: Whoa. We're not just going to forget about the LeBron James with all regard for human life based on that dunk against the Celtics.
0: I didn't ask you, Smoke.
4: Oh, okay.
0: I know you know.
2: You can remember Kevin Harlan's first ever NBA call, Smoke. So
0: he was there. He was producing there. I mean, with Breen, it's not just the bang. It's the iconic bang, bang. He puts it in. Like, whatever it is, you know. You can. I hear Mike Breen, and you take me to that moment.
2: Oh, my God. Come on. The one that stands up. Blocked by James. That's come on. So that's the best.
0: Wimby. And no surprise, because he was very confident after going down 3-2 in the Western Conference Finals, vowed that the Spurs would amend what happened in Game 1. I'm interested to see what that looks like. I'm also interested, I was listening to the Michael Kay Show the other day, he had Brian Windhorst on, and Brian said that we are officially entering the Wimby era of the NBA.
2: Mm-hmm.
0: And so you see, you know, you had the Shaq era, 6 finals in 11 years. You had the LeBron era, 11 finals in 14 years. If we're entering the Wimby era of the NBA, how many finals is this guy poised to go to over the next decade?
2: Oh, I mean, I think there are a decent amount that he's poised to go to. Now, the thing is there is a team that I think is right there that is just as good in Oklahoma City that's going to prevent them from getting to some unreal finals number where it'd be like, you know, 10, 11, somewhere in that range. I don't know if they get to that many just because of OKC, because, I mean, this notion, Rob Parker going on his show and saying, oh, this shows that the Thunder are not going to be a dynasty. Settle down, bro. Settle down. They were missing Jalen Williams, AJ Mitchell. They get those guys back. They look like a team that can make the finals and potentially win some more. So I'd love for it because I can't stand watch the way that they play. But I don't think that's necessarily going to happen. The thing that people need to understand, because there's been this pushback on when it's Wemby's era. Guys, it is. If you go on the street and you ask people, first name that you think of when it comes to the NBA, how many people are going to say Wemby? There's going to be a lot.
0: I still think LeBron and Steph come up first, though.
4: Especially if you're talking to casual fans.
2: They
4: probably don't know how to pronounce Victor's last name.
2: Those guys are on the back half of their careers, and I think Wemby is that young star. Some people yesterday were saying, well, maybe SGA. No, stop. Stop. Now, Most people know Wemby over SGA.
4: Now, are you talking specifically younger guys, or are you just talking the NBA in general? Because if you're talking younger guys, I can get to Victor stuff, the Wembanyama.
2: Yeah, I think it's his era, because he's in the finals right now. I don't think that you're going to see LeBron or Curry get to a finals at any point moving forward. And so I believe that we are in the Victor Wembanyama age. This is the first year where we can officially say that it is his league.
0: Does he have to win, though?
2: I don't think so.
0: Because if he loses...
2: Because what? Because you think... Look, I love him. Love Jalen Brunson. You think this is Jalen Brunson's NBA?
0: I'm just saying if he doesn't win and then they don't return next year, like let's say the Spurs get back or someone else gets out of the Western Conference, can you say it's his era when he's losing in the finals or not making the finals?
2: Still think so. Because
0: the argument would be like that it was LeBron's era. LeBron was getting to the finals. LeBron was losing in the finals.
4: But it wasn't LeBron's era fully until it was like 2012 when he won. Because in 2007, you know, people were starting to really start that narrative. But you still had Kobe going to 3 straight finals.
2: Right.
4: You still had some other stuff like Dwight Howard. And people were like, hey, is Dwight Howard actually the guy we need to be looking at?
0: We had Boston's big three, a five-year run.
2: That's my point. Who is that other guy? Who is that other guy that you would put on the same platform as Wemby? Because I don't see it. I don't see a young guy in this league that you're putting. Maybe you think Nikola Jokic deserves to be in there, but I don't.
4: But it feels like we're on the back end of that.
2: Yeah, I don't feel like that's going to be the guy. Shea? Anthony Edwards?
4: Anthony says he doesn't want to be a face of the league.
2: So I don't see that Kobe there.
4: But he has to win a title, I think, for him to officially be the face of the league, especially since Shea, you know, has already won an MVP, already been an All-Star, is
0: and has a championship.
4: Yeah, and has a championship, and is already he's already been in the league for 7 or 8 years. That's usually the point where you start to officially become the face. You look at MJ, that's when he broke through. You look at Isaiah, I think it took about 7 or 8 years. Not everyone's going to be a Magic Johnson where he falls into the perfect place. And in year one, he wins a championship, but he also had, up until the finals, this guy named Kareem Abdul-Jabbar.
2: Yeah, not a bad team around him by any stretch of the imagination. My point is, I just don't know who is, like, to me, Wemby is more identifiable for
0: because
2: people.
0: Because he's 7'5".
2: For people than Shea Gilgeous-Alexander. And yeah, maybe that's because of how he's built. Maybe that's because of the special talent that he is. But to me, if you ask people on the street, who is the face of the NBA right now, you will get more Wembys than you will get SGAs, than you'll get LeBrons, than you'll get Currys.
4: I still think LeBron will get more.
2: Okay. All right. Fair.
4: LeBron's been in the culture zeitgeist for 25 years, essentially, at this point. That's a lot. That's everyone's, like, I'm 28. So basically, ever since I've been like 4 or 5 years old, LeBron James has been on our TVs.
0: Yep.
4: Victor's only been on our TV since, what, 2023, when he was starting to get talked about? That's only 3 years. So LeBron has the sweat equity of 25 years. Steph Curry has the sweat equity of nearly 20 years.
0: Game two tonight, 8:30 on ABC. The Spurs look to even up the NBA final. 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

0: Welcome back to the Wes and Walker Show, Sports Radio 92.7 WFNZ. 1 hour to go with Smoke, then he'll be off to do his producing duties for the Kyle Bailey Show, which follows us right here from 3 to 6 p.m. on WFNZ. Fitty Flounder, Smokey, and Shrappy hanging out with you guys here on a No Rules Friday. We will have Walker back in the captain's chair on Monday. Wes will still be vacationing, but we do get Tall Man back. He's went to California.
1: Yeah, I think he's in San Diego. This has to be getting near that time of the trip. So,
0: and went to, I think he's going to a zoo.
2: Oh, yeah, San Diego Zoo's a very popular zoo.
1: He's also going to some sort of cove or cave. I can't really figure out which one it is to see octopi, I believe, is multiple octopuses.
2: By the way, is he on? Since he's going to the San Diego Zoo, is he on Panda Watch?
1: Oh, potentially.
2: Yeah.
1: Potentially.
0: He also was going to play
1: Pebble Beach.
0: Pebble Beach.
2: Yeah, that was the craziest part.
0: And didn't mention it.
2: Well, talked about how cheap it was, all things considered, I'm like, it cost that much? It's like, wow. I think it only cost like $70 to do it. I'm like, what? That's one of the most notorious golf courses in all of the world. And he's just playing it like that. Well, this is $70, you know, nothing much, which is absolutely badass. But it's pretty cool. He's in San Diego, and later this month, NASCAR is going to be in San Diego racing on the airbase.
1: Well, speaking of NASCAR, we just got some more sad news from the NASCAR community. A Hall of Fame driver, Ned Jarrett, has passed away at the age of 93.
2: Oh, man.
1: That sucks. And that really hurts. For me, I remember meeting him as a young kid because my dad used to work at Dale Jarrett Ford. One of the nicest guys you will ever meet, man. Truly an amazing man, an amazing driver, amazing analyst. So he did it all and lived a good life, man. But that is
2: long
1: sad.
2: Long life, too. Yeah. And as you said, there's a reason he was called Gentleman Ned. Was one of the true upstanding NASCAR drivers and role models, I think, in the sport. And he's also, it's kind of a what if, because he retired at a very early age, all things considered. Won 2 championships and then decided to go into broadcasting, probably for the best case scenario for him, because he still weren't making that much money driving races back in the 60s. But he became an analyst, was on those broadcasts with Fiat. Oh, man, it just hit me. Every man from that 90s ESPN broadcast crew from the booth is no longer with us.
1: Mm.
2: Bob Jenkins passed away. Benny passed away. And Ned passed away just now.
1: Mm.
2: Wow.
1: So praying for the NASCAR community still, but definitely had to shout out Hickory's own Ned Jarrett.
0: We'll now do the tough, awkward thing to do, which is transition back to sports talk. We are in the middle of the Campus Corner, Shrappy. Want to talk a little ACC football. I don't know how much Josh Pate stuff that y'all consume. I'm a Pate Stater. I go to Pate State University.
2: What's your major?
3: Hang on. What's your major?
0: Undecided right now. I'm undecided, but he's guiding me in the right direction. And on his show back on Sunday night, he talked about how the ACC, in his opinion, guys, it has an identity problem.
4: I think it's a conference with an identity crisis. That's what I think it is. It is inexplicable that you guys have struggled like you have. This is a conference that has the Carolinas, the Virginias, Georgia, Florida, all in its conference footprint. And you've looked, and with the exception of Clemson carrying the entire thing for a decade, there's never been a sustained period where there's like a Big 3, Big 4. Big 5. Outside of Clemson, again, you had perennial underachievement as a conference. The conference champ in this league was 7-5 last year. That was mainly a tiebreaker issue that they had, and I still don't know if they fixed that rule. We just assume they're going to fix that rule, but congrats to Duke. Congratulations sincerely in Virginia for making the game, but it was an afterthought. The future's very uncertain here, and that's the ultimate truth about the ACC. Like, I judge it very harshly only because I know what it is capable of and hasn't achieved, and now you look out on the horizon, and if I told you at any given point over the next 3 years, you're going to wake up one morning and Ross Dellinger is going to have this big breaking story that there's major conference realignment. Which conference would you think it is? You all know which conference that would emanate from. Just there's so much uncertainty.
0: All right, so I wanted to play that to set the scene for this topic. Miami is coming off a run to the national championship game. They bring in Darian Mensah. They're going to be, at worst, a top 7-8 team in all the preseason polls. Yes. They're going to make a return to the CFP and probably win at least a game or two, if not return all the way back to the title game and maybe win the whole thing. Outside of Miami, though, which program do you believe the most in moving forward?
1: Virginia Tech. I think with James Franklin there, certainly there's reasons to believe. And now the influx of money that they are bringing in, I think that really is a difference maker.
0: Our very
1: own
0: Kyle Bailey said it yesterday with both his chest and his butt. He thinks they win a title in 5 years.
1: Why? All right.
2: Well, hang on. Here's the thing. I think part of it is just gusto, but I also think he truly believes that because, guys, for those that don't know, I text Kyle a lot, just a lot of links and stuff for him to read.
0: We see him.
2: He doesn't really text back at all. He texted me at link, and he said, "We are winning a national championship in the next 5 years." Ooh. I have never seen this Kyle Bailey, because I started working with Kyle when I got here around 2017, 2018. That's when things were starting to kind of go bad with Justin Fuente, and he was having to cheer on quarterbacks such as Ryan Willis, if you remember that guy. So I've never really seen this much gusto from Kyle Bailey. I can see it, man. I don't know if he's ever going to get... I still have my trust issues with James Franklin, but at the very least, I think, maybe not this year, but starting in 2027 and beyond, I think Virginia Tech could be right up there with Miami as like true contenders in the ACC and potentially making the playoffs year in and year out.
1: Love the quarterback that they picked up. Peter Bork is going to be a superstar in college football. And the other thing is, you look around the rest of the conference, and where is there anybody else that you actually believe in?
0: There's not. And this is what I love about us, because we did not know this was a topic.
1: Yeah.
0: That we all three had the same answer. I wanted to play the sound. I saw the stuff from Kyle yesterday about the money that was being donated to athletics, unlike Tennessee, where the Haslam family donated money to academics. All the Virginia Tech money, the most of it is going to athletics. And I thought, this is a school to believe in the most outside of Miami. Miami is going to climb to the mountain, and they're going to win a national championship, and they're going to be a consistent contender year in, year out. Mike Norvell's getting fired at some point. We just don't know when.
2: Oh, I mean, he would have been fired last year if his buyout didn't cost so much.
1: Exactly. They're the one team that I look at, because you look at the way they recruit, you look at the way they bring guys in the transfer portal. If they find the right coach, then they have the potential to do that. But do I trust them to find the right coach?
2: I don't think so.
0: Look, I know that they went undefeated a few years ago in the regular season. They won the ACC title game, and they were rightfully left out of the CFP because that team would have gotten destroyed in that 14 playoff.
1: Colin just had a tangle.
0: We're this close to talking about Florida State the way we talk about Nebraska. That was a one-coach program. I know Jimbo had a season, and he won a national championship.
1: Yeah, that's come on.
0: But what Florida State was under Bobby Bowden was not who they were before him, and it's proven outside of the Jameis Winston era. That's not who they've been after him. So, no, I don't believe in that program. I don't know what to make of Clemson. Like, I want to think that Dabo's going to figure it out, and I'm really high on him bringing Chad Morris back. I think that hire makes a lot of sense.
2: But then again, you saw what happened with Chad Morris at Arkansas as a head coach, and he hasn't really done as much ever since being fired. It feels like we're kind of looking at a Bowden redux situation with Dabo Sweeney. DeMore just goes around. 2021, 2022 felt like the Chris Ricks era for Bobby Bowden, and now this feels like 2008, 2009 potentially for Dabo. But I don't think they're going to fire him. I think if anything, we'll see Dabo go out on his own terms in terms of retirement. When we look at the ACC as a whole, the team that I think is the big X factor for this year and in 2027, can Louisville take that next step? Because we've seen Louisville, at the very least, under Jeff Brohm, they're going to be an 8-9 win team that they're going to be a pain in the butt.
0: Need the 2014 playoff.
1: Doesn't he have the most conference wins since he entered the conference? I think I remember that stat from last year.
2: So in his career at Louisville, he's 16-8. He started 7-1, and actually he's gotten worse in conference play year by year. 7-1 in 2023, 5-3 last year, and 5-3 in 2024, and 4-4 last year. So 28-12 overall, a great start for Jeff Braum. But the question is, can you just take that next step? And I think part of it has to do, can you get a quarterback to be there for not just 1 year,
1: yeah,
2: but the long haul?
0: I just think that's a program that needs playoff expansion. And then I do think they would be in the playoff, you know, 3 out of every 5 years because of what they've been under him.
1: This is their chance, Smoke. You talked about a quarterback, Lincoln Kleinholz, I believe that's his name, is going to be there, I think, multiple years.
0: Well,
1: you don't know. Well, in this era, that's a great point. But
2: Louisville does have money to throw around.
1: Right. So
0: I think the X Factor school is SMU because they have the money, they've invested. Rhett Lashley's a really good head coach.
2: Well, and Rhett Lashley stayed, too, because the thought process, hey, Arkansas could be looking at him, and he basically said, nah, and he decided to stay. And also, you get your quarterback back and Kevin Jennings for one more year. And, you know, they took a step back technically last year, but I also think they overachieved in 2024 with the team they had. They still ended on a high note, and I think if it's going to be anyone, it's going to be SMU to really contend with Miami, to have the best chance to contend with Miami just because they have so much experience at the right spots this year.
0: We got this from Adam from Harrisburg on the text line, 704-570-9610. Miami is not winning a championship, and that FSU defense would have competed with Michigan. Stop it, Fitty. Look, the defense may have competed with Michigan.
1: Your quarterback was Glenn.
0: Would they score 13 points in a conference championship game?
1: Stop it.
0: Against a Louisville team that's not known for its defense because of what the style of football they play under Braum?
1: Also, the Miami point, dude, you need to lock in and be comfortable. I'm calling it now. They are winning the championship this year.
2: They got a better quarterback this year.
1: Got a better quarterback.
0: Yep.
1: And they're going to be loaded on defense again.
0: And he's got the offensive line. They're reloading in the trenches the way Bama, Georgia, Ohio State, Michigan, the way those programs have when they've
2: held the way Miami used to do it.
0: Yeah.
2: Because we talked about it last year. That's the thing about the whole Miami bat is back talk that they never got right. They always ignored the trenches. When you go look at those Miami teams in the late 80s and early 90s, even in the early 80s, late 90s, 2000s, the trenches were damn near just as good, if not better, than the skill positions.
0: Love, you're exactly right. I think, look, we know 2030 is going to be make or break for this conference. And maybe if we get the Save College Sports Act passed, maybe that could save the ACC because it bans the idea of a Super League. But if we only got a few more years left to enjoy this conference, I'd like there to be another team or two that emerges like you have in the Big Ten. You know that now Ohio State, Indiana, Michigan, Oregon, every year going to win non-plus games, compete for a playoff spot. You know in the SEC you're going to have Georgia, you're going to have Texas.
1: Yep.
0: Probably going to have Alabama.
1: Bama,
0: probably.
1: Yes.
0: Like.
2: Probably going to have LSU eventually.
0: And
2: compete.
0: LSU with Kiffin. Yeah. I'd love for this league to get, even if it's just a second team, that we can just put up and say, we got two teams that can legitimately win a championship. I just don't know who that second team is, but if I had to put a bet on it, I'd bet on Bayless Hokies. And I think that's good because I never saw that version of Virginia Tech. I saw the back end of Beamer Ball, man. And it wasn't what it was in the early 2000s when they were on the precipice of winning a national championship. So it should be a lot of fun.
2: Well, you didn't get to watch the early 2000s Hokies when they first got to the ACC?
0: Smoke, I was five. Six. I was 6'7" when they got to the ACC.
2: I was watching it.
5: Joke's dead.
0: I was not, Smoke, not at 6 or 7.
2: Okay.
0: About 10-12, I showed up.
2: All right.
1: Joke's about as dead as Boston College's chances to be in this conversation.
2: Oh, God.
0: You
2: Sorry.
0: Also watched the 80s Hurricane, Smoke, so no, I can't compete with you, man. Somehow you were there watching Schnellenberger win a championship. God bless you.
2: And that damn mustache, too, with the suit.
0: Whew. It is impressive. 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When we come back, we're going to play a game of Panther Up, Panther Down, OTA edition.
1: Oh, yes.
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0: 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We got a text from All-American Geologist on the text line, 704-570-9610. He said, always good to hear the WFNZ Young Guns, Fitty the Kid, Wyatt Flounder, and Doc Smoke holding down the fort.
1: I think you missed one there, bud, but I appreciate it.
0: Hey, he forgot to list you as the WFNZ Young Guns. Like, you forgot to ask me if I wanted some Taco Bell that you had delivered to the station. Yep. I mean, the audacity. You wanted me to go during the pre-show.
1: Yeah.
0: When I was doing all my Mac and Bone show duties.
2: Planning time, man. Come on.
0: Getting ready for the show that we were about to host. You wanted me to neglect those to go get you food. Told you, hey, man, probably not. I don't have enough time. But then during the show, you have food delivered, didn't ask me if I wanted to get in on the food run. Flounder, that makes him?
2: Bad guy. I mean, look,
0: bad guy move.
2: I think that Fitty is kind of an ass to you sometimes.
1: I would agree.
2: So.
3: No way, really?
2: If you didn't ask him, who cares? You should have asked the rest of us if we wanted to get on the run. That's all I'm saying.
1: That's fair. And I apologize to you, too.
2: Okay, thank you.
0: I buy that dude more food than anyone else in this room combined.
2: Okay.
0: So you
2: still treat him like crap sometimes.
0: No, I do. I have taken that. Everything that he has achieved in his young broadcasting career.
2: Get out of here!
0: Is because of me. Well, he showed up.
2: This is really helping your case, by the way.
0: A young grasshopper, new to the world, finally joining the workforce, and I took him under my wing.
2: Finally, Jordan. Wait a second. You had another job before.
0: He was parking cars.
1: I've been working since I was 15.
0: That's a job. Parking. It's more of like a hobby.
2: What?
1: I've worked since I was 15.
0: You get paid, but
2: because what I say to myself on a random afternoon. You know, I need a hobby to do. I think I'm going to go park cars for the day.
0: But being a valet driver doesn't take any skill.
1: That also wasn't the job that I had before I started.
3: Whoa. Have you seen how people struggle to park? It is a skill. Don't you have to do a three-point turn?
2: You're parking someone else's car, by the way.
0: But it just requires you to park in between two lines. And as long as it's not T-Bone being your valet driver, I think you're in pretty good hands.
1: I think you're talking out of your ass because you know what? Because you know what? You know, when you got to get someone's car, you know what you got to do? You got to run to get the car. So that immediately just invalidates
2: that eliminates you from having a chance to do
3: and
2: that
3: don't you
2: job.
3: Have to do that kind of like in a little suit as well?
1: It's a dress pants and a collared shirt.
3: Yeah, okay. Yeah. I figured, yeah.
1: It's nicer than we all dress here for the most part.
0: Well.
1: Except for you, Smoke.
2: It's a fair point. You got a great job, man. We really do. We talk sports, dress pretty much any way we want. It's pretty cool.
0: It's not bad.
1: It's not too shabby.
2: It's not bad. Okay, yeah.
0: You know, I'm just saying, Trappy, a chicken quesadilla soft taco would have been nice during one of the breaks. But
3: do you think you would have made it for the show before something happened if you got the Taco Bell, though?
1: That's a good point.
0: Well, I did have a hockey segment planned at 1:45 for some reason.
2: So you were just going to take off that segment anyways.
1: We already got the hockey out of the way to start. That's fine. I talked hockey for 2 hours with Colin earlier, so.
2: Oh, I'm still Jonesing.
0: Also, so we can skip that segment and talk sports?
2: No.
0: Oh,
3: wow.
2: I'm telling you, man.
1: You know,
2: I'm the one
1: with the buttons back here. I can still turn your mic off whenever I want to.
0: Yeah, but I can just turn it right back on, and we just have a button off.
2: A button off. Interesting. All right.
3: That's David, one of David Teffer's favorite things.
2: Hey, this is one of you. We got to get into the site. This is your segment.
0: It was your idea, though. Like when
2: I
0: woke up at 2 o'clock in the morning to go to the bathroom and saw a text message of topic ideas.
2: I wanted to be involved in planning the show. Everybody knows I was.
0: As if I needed topic ideas, but we always do Panther up, Panther down. Whenever we fill in during the football season, it's going to be a little bit harder, maybe to do so. And OTAs, but Flounder, I'll let you go first. Panther up, Panther down from the OTAs.
2: Kenny Pickett, Panther down, threw an interception. He's been terrible. We need a backup quarterback here.
0: Are we? Okay.
2: I'm kidding. I would say, you know who I'm going to put in Panther down, though? Because of what we've heard about Jonathan Brooks, I know there are some people, man, Nate Wimberly was saying this yesterday, too. AJ Dillon's not making this roster, guys. I can't see the scenario that he's run for 60 yards in the last 2 years.
0: Four running backs.
2: He's not the guy that he used to be.
0: Well, four running backs is a big number, too.
2: Yes.
3: Mm-hmm.
0: Especially with how many tight ends we have on this roster. You know, when you think about how
2: there could be tight end complaining,
0: there could be overload at that position.
3: And plus, the running back that we think is ahead of A.J. Dillon right now, we know has special teams experience. Like, I don't
2: know. Yes. Yes.
1: Shouldn't.
0: Could we practice squad A.J. Dillon, though?
1: Yeah,
2: maybe. Yeah. But active roster, there are people that are thinking they're going to hold on to him, maybe even use him as, like, the second back. I think that's crazy talk. So I would have him as a guy that's Panther down, because I think it's very clear, right? We're putting Jonathan Brooks in Panther up. Yeah. He's got to be.
0: Yeah, I mean, he's been the most talked about, tweeted about, written about Panther player from the past 2 weeks.
3: Yeah, and, you know, I agree. We've been talking about Jonathan Brooks. Kyle's been bullish on Jonathan Brooks, and understandably so. He's going to be one of the more enticing guys to watch this season on the team, point blank. But I think when we're talking Panthers up, because I don't want to get negative and go second straight Panthers down, I am very intrigued with the star of last year's preseason, Corey Fortin.
0: Yeah.
3: He's been Panthers up. He's had a couple of big moments already during OTAs. And
0: he should be our nickel corner.
3: And I think he was going to be before he got hurt early in last year and then his foot injury cost him the rest of the year. I think he's looking good as ever based on the reporting we've seen. And Alex Zetlow, who joined Kyle a couple days ago, said, hey, it's going to be a thing during OTAs, and it's definitely going to be a thing during training camp. He's very intrigued to see what Chris Brazel looks like when he's lined up against Corey Fortin in the slot during the 7-on-7 drills and training camp. Like, that might be the battle in terms of non-positional battle to watch the most during the next 2 months.
2: Yeah, I will say, I found it very interesting, and again, I might be reading into stuff too much. I've done that a lot, apparently, today. He was mentioned before Shaw Smith-Wade when Dave Canales spoke the other day. So, again, I don't know. Settle down. I don't know if that is something that we can take away. But, again, we're an OTA, so we're really just trying to bite off of anything here. I think he really showed last year, I thought, in preseason, that he was a valuable piece. I think he could be this team's nickel corner, no doubt.
0: Panther up, Bryce Young. Dude said the F word on camera. You kidding me?
2: He's also, how many interceptions have we seen? I don't know if we've seen a report of one.
3: Actually, Corey Fortin got one.
2: Okay, but still, I think for the most part, you're seeing a lot of positive stuff, him finding guys in the end zone, everything like that. So, yeah, I agree with you. I think that moment was a show of leadership, shows just how comfortable he is now.
0: Backyard Legend writes in on the text line, agree, big Corey Thornton fan. He should be a starting nickel. I'd love to see it. I think regardless, Smoke, he's going to have a much bigger role this season in that Panther secondary than he had last season.
3: As long as he stays healthy, yeah.
0: Yeah, obviously, health permitting. Chi-Town Steve writes in, hey, buddy, valet parking is definitely a skill. I can parallel park a dump truck in a small spot. We got you. Nice. Add parallel parking to the WFNZ Man Olympics that we're doing later this summer.
2: Macathlon, it's called.
0: Yeah.
2: Do you know how to parallel park?
0: I mean, I did it when I got my driver's license.
2: That's a no.
0: But I have never since I took my driving test.
2: Yeah,
0: I don't think I've ever parallel parked once in my life.
2: Well, that's because you don't leave the house. Well, fair, but we also, I mean, how many spots are there in Charlotte that you parallel park? I mean, there's a few different areas in uptown that you could parallel park.
0: But depending on the time you get here, you got to parallel park around Mark Garrison in the parking lot.
3: Damn.
2: Why? Again, bad guy. Mark Garrison is like one of the nicest people in this building. I will not let you attack him.
0: He's
2: like
0: a
2: that.
0: Tremendous human.
2: Come on.
0: But he can't park.
2: It's fair.
0: I've seen him park one car in four spots.
2: By the way, Anna, who does news for them over there, just walked by the window. She may be telling on you here at some point.
0: That's perfectly fine. Panthers, PSL, sucker with a real honest question. You woke up at 2 a.m. to go to the bathroom? How old are you, dude? Sounds like prostate trouble.
2: The text line, by the way, thinks you might be the most unhealthy human unknown to man, because they are diagnosing you with so many different issues over the past week.
1: And you refuse to go to the doctor.
2: Yeah, yeah. Why would you? You know?
0: God, Jesus, I don't need a doctor.
2: Oof, okay, interesting.
3: Famous last words.
2: Put that on the headstone.
0: Do y'all not get up in the middle of the night to go to the bathroom?
2: Like, I do not. Very, very rare.
0: So y'all sleep through the night all night. Like, when you go to bed, you don't ever...
2: Most nights, yes.
1: We don't have sleep apnea like you do either.
0: Smoke?
3: Well, like, what time are you talking about?
0: Well, I said last night I woke up at 2 a.m. to go to the bathroom.
2: So in the middle of the night, in the middle of your night, because you sleep a little bit different than we do in terms of schedule.
0: You're going to bed at 2 a.m. You're waking up at 5?
2: Get up in the middle of the night and have to use the restroom?
3: Most times, no.
2: No.
3: Like, the earliest I'll get up to use the restroom is probably about 8 or 9.
0: Maybe y'all are just dehydrated. When I go home, I'm drinking fluids, man. I'm drinking water left and right.
2: Coke.
1: For some reason, I really doubt your
2: Coca-Cola. Very weird way to say Coca-Cola.
0: Tim in Plaza Midwood said he just parallel parked yesterday in Matthews. Yeah, I could see if you're in downtown Matthews, I could maybe see.
2: Downtown Matthews, a happening spot.
3: Oh, by the way, let's get back on here. Panther up, Panther down.
2: Oh, yeah.
0: Oh, you weren't enjoying the banter?
3: No, I was, but I just wanted to get one more in, at least for me, or two more in this case. Stone Forsythe and Chandler Zavala.
0: Up or down?
3: Down.
2: Okay. Oh, yeah, they really messed up the other day.
3: They got beat by Thomas Enkum on the play. So,
2: I like Thomas Enkum.
3: Yeah, but it's just one of those things where, thank God you got Walker, and it feels like it feels like it's going to be the last year of Chandler Zavala here, too.
2: I don't mean to be this guy, but please, man. He's bringing nothing.
3: Outside of a small spurt he had in year two in 2024, when he kind of had to come in it for a couple of games, it's just been pretty rough.
2: I mean, he had, what was the game his rookie season? 16 pressures allowed in one game or something like that?
0: That was the Pittsburgh game?
2: Oh, my.
3: They didn't play in 2023 in the regular season.
2: I mean, it just can't happen. Tampa, maybe?
3: I know he got hurt in the Detroit game, and then he came back and still struggled, so...
2: Yeah, I agree with you. Another one that I have Panther down, by the way, and this one, I don't even, it has nothing to do with on field. Trevin Wallace being in a red jersey is not great. Not ideal for him.
0: It's not what you want, but
2: so
0: it's OTAs.
2: I would say he's Panther down. It's OTAs, exactly. So we got to look for certain things. Think it's opening the door for other guys on the roster to show themselves. I don't think it necessarily means that Trevin's going to lose playing time, but you'd like for him to be out there to be able to grow with Devin Lloyd a little bit.
0: Yeah, I don't think we're at the risk of him losing snaps. I think they're committed to him because they could have done some stuff.
2: All right, who else you got then?
0: Oh, I was done. I was done with Panther up, Panther. I wanted to address Greg on the text line. Thinks I have diabetes, and then
2: second time this week someone
0: that
2: said
0: I go to the bathroom could suggest I have a medical condition. You might not be wrong. I'm also not taking advice from some dude from Raleigh named Greg. Like, your name was Greg.
2: I'd
0: probably be a little more open minded. But Greg? Nah.
2: It's a text line name. I don't think that's the man's actual name, Greg Smith.
0: Hey, we got a dude whose last name is spelled E-T and pronounced A-Chan.
2: By the way, if that is your name, sir, I apologize. Great name.

0: his career.
1: No, you're 100% right. That was one of the first things I thought, too, was, yeah, coming off of that injury, being an older player. I mean, 30 years old already is a little crazy. I'm saying that. I'm 30 years old myself, and people keep telling me, hey, you got plenty of life ahead of you. But that's how it is in football.
0: Well, he'll turn 31 in a couple of months, too.
1: So there we go. So, yeah, I would be interested.
0: Actually, turns 30 this year.
1: So do you think he re-signs here, or you think he signs somewhere else?
0: Actually, he'll turn 30 this September, but I think he'll sign here.
1: I think so as well. I think he'll be one of those late signings. Yep, I agree with that.
2: Hurricane Insurance writes in, well, my name is Greg from Charlotte, and if you're peeing as much as you have, then yeah, you need to go check for possibly having diabetes.
1: Thank you.
2: I might take you up on that, Hurricane Insurance, a.k.a. Greg from Charlotte. Matt in Greensboro, Finney might have some health issues, but we can certainly know. I can't read that one on the air. My bad.
1: Matt in Greensboro getting risque. Wow. All right. I did not know Matt was into that type of talk. All right.
2: I probably do need to go to the doctor.
0: Wow. You just finally came up with that. Wow.
1: All right.
0: That's what we call grow fitting.
1: A breakthrough moment, ladies and gentlemen, right on the air.
2: But might doesn't mean will.
1: Yep. That's about right.
3: We're taking strides very slowly here. You know, now he's at least considering.
1: You got to walk before you run, baby. At this point, he's standing up.
2: Oh, no, I can walk.
3: Yeah, without running.
2: Out of breath. Running is
3: out of the question.
2: I haven't ran in a while.
1: Answer me this question. Do you struggle when you tie your shoes?
2: No.
1: Okay.
0: Okay.
1: So that's, you're
3: do
1: not.
3: Do you have Velcro shoes? No. do you have slip-on shoes?
2: No. If I show up wearing Hey Dudes, then maybe you got a question. Maybe that's why.
1: Here we go.
2: That's why Bone has Hey Dudes.
1: Here we go. Hang on. I knew that shot was coming.
2: It is a fat year for Bone, so he does have an excuse if he's maybe struggling to bend over and tie the shoes.
1: Jeez.
2: I'm just saying. I did notice, you know, he did. When I was showing up, he was wearing nice Nikes and was dressing real nice. And now my man showed up in sweatpants and Hey Dudes.
1: Maybe you're bringing him down that much that he's just, you know, he's just resolved to dressing like, you know, he doesn't care. It's possible.
3: All right, boys, that was a fun segment.
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1: You gave one Panther up, by the way. This is your segment, and you were like, I'll contribute one, and then I'm moving on.
2: I gave the most important one. I gave the quarterback.
1: Okay.
0: All right. You're going out on a limb there.
2: Well, that's my guy.
1: All right.
2: Like Terrell Owens once said, that's my quarterback.
1: Okay.
2: We come back. We'll preview Game 3 of the Stanley Cup Final. We'll also get Smoke's thoughts about this weekend's race at Michigan. 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
8: Hey, y'all. It's Kyle Bailey coming up on a Friday show. We talk Game 2 of the Stanley Cup Finals, Game 2 of the NBA Finals. Chip Patterson, Marty Snyder, and Nate Wimberly stopping by. We'll see you at 3 o'clock.

0: It's the final segment of the 1 o'clock hour, and our final segment with Smoke, who will be off to do his Kyle Bailey Show producing duties. Fitty, Flounder, Smoke, and Shroppy here on the Wes and Walker Show, the Young Guns filling in here on a No Rules Friday. A lot of lively conversation during the break, and I did a lot of self-diagnosis about potential medical issues.
1: Oh boy, self-diagnosis, Fitty.
2: Yeah, that's the worst thing you can possibly do.
0: Came back clean, guys. Everything checked out.
2: Sure, of course.
1: You didn't even take your temperature.
0: I am kind of a little warm. But it has been hot in the studio this week. Mac's been sweating more than usual, so.
2: How would you know that?
0: Because he said every show, why is it so damn hot in here? I'm sweating my ass off.
3: Sure. Well, because it's not 55 degrees in the studio, which seems to be what he prefers.
0: I'll never forget the one time Colin came in here and he had it set on 59 degrees. And it was a balmy 59 degrees in here.
1: I don't know who had it worse. Nothing was worse than having Mac and then right after that Nick Wilson, who had no problem with it being as cold as it was in here.
0: Well, it made a lot of sense for Nick.
2: What are you trying to say?
3: Yeah, what are you implying?
2: Just lay it out there.
0: Just a lot more to keep cool as opposed to Mac. Mm.
2: Wow.
0: Okay. You know.
1: And he's a Northerner, so, you know.
2: Knowing Nick, he'll have a response for this.
0: Yeah, one of his minions that still listen to us will tweet him, and then he'll tweet me. He'll probably call me. But I'll tell him I can't answer because I'm watching my team play in the NBA Finals.
2: Me and him got a good relationship, man. He sends me happy birthday every year. So I ask him how the family's doing.
0: Him and I are great.
2: For now.
0: But, hey, look, if you're not beefing with Nick, do you really have a relationship with Nick? That's kind of how I view it.
2: Well, you think that about everybody, though.
0: No, so. I mean, I don't beef with everybody. I don't beef with you. Don't beef
3: that's
0: with...
3: Not, oh, that's wow. Not true.
2: Just not true.
1: You better be glad it's sunny outside and lightning isn't striking the Charlotte metro area, or you would have been struck.
0: I'll tell you who did have a lot of beef last night. That was John Tortorella, the head coach of the Vegas Knights. Shroppy, let's play his media press conference after last night's loss in the Stanley Cup Final.
4: John, just... you know, how scary was it to see with what happened to Braden? How's he doing? And
5: I haven't talked to the medical people yet.
4: What do you think of the five guys that had to rally for two periods on the back?
5: Yeah, they played well.
6: Other questions? Left side, second row, Jesse.
7: John, the penalty kill had obviously been great in the game. They get those two in a row at the end. Did you see anything different in the penalty kill?
5: I haven't looked at the clips yet.
6: Anything else? Right side, third row.
8: Every playoff run seems to have moments where you learn about your team, a different moment. What was the moment that you learned more about this team in these past two games?
5: We have a good team, a very good team.
6: Anything else?
9: Yeah.
6: Left side, back row.
9: You talked about the first 50 minutes. What can you tell us about what you think changed and added to their momentum?
5: I have my thoughts. I'm not discussing it here.
6: Other questions? Thanks, Sean.
0: The courage of those reporters.
2: Classic torts.
0: To keep asking that man questions who had no desire to answer any of the questions. Brilliant stuff. It's why Tortorella is great, and it's why I like seeing him on the stage, because he's entertaining while not being entertaining. Shroppy, I'll simply ask you, what's the key to having him sound like that after game three on Saturday night?
3: Well, the key is going to be...
0: besides scoring more goals.
3: Well, yeah. But you're going to need more production out of your top line. I know that you got the goal from Jarvis. That was still power play. You need 5-on-5 production from your top line. And you need to continue to be effective on the power play. And to have your penalty kill continue to be elite. I think if you get those three things, I think you had a high likelihood of looking at a win. You know, I think that you would assume that the defense still plays as consistently as they've been playing. A few mistakes in game one and two, but, you know, I think those are pretty uncharacteristic mistakes from especially like Jacob Slavin not having a particularly fantastic series so far. Yeah, I think those would be the two things, is that if you get the top line rolling, hopefully – that power play goal for Jarvis is something that kind of kickstarts their production here in the Stanley Cup Final. And then special teams is I think, the biggest key here.
2: So you think that one change that some people might have noticed towards Martinuk. The end of the second period into the start of the third, Martinuk on the first line, set Jarvis down to the third line. You think they go back or you think they stick with what they had in those final 10 minutes?
3: Oh, that's intriguing. I think they probably stick with Martinuk being up there on the first line.
2: I would.
3: Because if it worked for you, then I think you probably found something.
2: Little motivation, I think, for Seth Jarvis, too. Not the worst thing in the world. I think the other thing is, and I may get blasted for this, Freddie Anderson's got to make some stops here. Because I thought the first goal should have stopped that one.
3: Yep, I'd agree.
2: That's one, because the guy on the other end is stopping those types of shots. Yep. So you've got to find a way to make those big plays. Now, he did late. Credit to him. The saves on Barbashev were huge. Yep. That was a great job. It's got to be more consistent. If it's more consistent, then they can win game three. Because, yes, you're going into a place in Vegas where they are very comfortable. They have won a Stanley Cup final before. You've got some guys on this roster that are still there from that group. And, I mean, their fan base is going to be just as fired up as you are. I don't know if it's going to be nearly as loud, but it's still going to be a pretty good environment. So I think you want to take that crowd out of it early. Now, one key at this point, do not get a 2-0 lead in the end. Yeah. We talk about it. That's one of Willie's favorite things.
3: The worst
2: a 2-0 lead in soccer is the worst because guys start settling. They you can see that they're just trying to get out of there with a win. I thought you saw that in the third period at times from Vegas. I thought in the first half of that third period, there were moments where I was like, maybe you want to be a little more aggressive here and find that third goal. They didn't. It ends up biting them. Carolina comes back. So I think that's one of the interesting things to note about this series is if you got a 2-0 lead, you're going to blow it in this series.
1: Well, and one of the things that's going to be very interesting as part of Vegas is what's the status of Braden McNabb heading into game three?
2: It's a good point.
3: He's going to play, dude.
2: I would think so.
3: Yeah, but putting a cage or a bubble on, and he's going to be out.
1: But if I wouldn't be shocked just based on what happened. If he's diagnosed with a concussion, he's not going to play. So
2: it's a good point. Now they will have they'll have another defense, but how much of a drop off is it? The thing that scared me was I don't really understand. Like it's got to be something pretty significant if you leave the arena. Like when Emily Kaplan said, "Hey, he left the ice and left the arena." It's not good, man.
1: Well,
2: because normally
1: they
2: just patch these guys up, go right back out there. That was I think the other thing that we didn't talk about earlier. It was a must win for the Canes, not only because it could have been 2-0. You needed to take advantage of a team basically playing four defensemen.
3: Yep.
2: And they did. Great job by them. And that's one that if you're Vegas, you're hoping you don't have to face that situation moving forward again. But yeah, Braden McNabb, if he can't play, that will be a significant storyline.
10: Is the Stanley Cup 2-3-2 or is it?
3: It's 2-2-1-1-1-1.
10: So the same as the NBA.
2: Yes. Yeah.
10: So as long as Carolina splits, we're good.
3: Yep.
2: And I think that's what's ultimately going to happen. Now, would it stun me? The way that they lost last night, that's one that can really change a series. Yep. Where a team really starts doubting themselves.
1: Especially if Carolina wins game three on Saturday. I think that'll put all the pressure on Vegas.
2: Very much so. Very much so. I agree with that.
10: Really quick, Smoke, because I know you got to go. Did want to get your thoughts on Sunday's race, 3:00 on Amazon Prime at Michigan. Who's your pick?
1: My pick to win is Christopher Bell. He's been very close the last couple of weeks, and it feels like it's hard to believe, but it's been nearly 3/4 of a year since he's won a race. He has the speed. I expect the Toyotas to still be fast, but when you go to Michigan, you always expect the Fords to have some of the best speed, so it's going to be very interesting. And now Michigan is getting a little bit older on the track finally, wanting to see if we can get two full grooves or we're still 1.5 grooves since the repave in 2012. But they're excited to see what happened. And last year, Denny Hamlin won there, so he'll be a threat to win yet again this weekend.
10: You think Chase Elliott has a good run?
1: I think he has. Yeah, he's had a good history there. Kind of hard to believe he's never won there. But, yeah.
10: Finished second twice, I think, his rookie or second year in the series.
1: So. Yes, so he's always been a threat to be very good there. Just, I don't know if we'll ever see the Chevys take that next step this year with the new body they have. That's going to be the problem for them throughout the whole year.
2: I'm going Ryan Blaney. I think he wins this week.
10: Really?
2: Yeah, I think Ford has always been good at Michigan, it seems. I think that's the best of the Fords, and I think he gets it done.
10: Smoke or Shrop, you got a pick?
2: Josevar.
10: Well, no, because he's probably getting wrecked this week after all the guys he almost wrecked last week.
3: No,
1: and did wreck.
3: Hate to say it. I'm going Tyler Reddick with another win.
1: Tyler has had good speed at Michigan in the past. Yeah, including, I think he won there too, yeah. So that's not that bad of a pick.
10: It's the fastest track on the circuit. Should be a lot of fun. Again, that race comes your way Sunday, 3 p.m. over on Prime. That's it for the Young Guns with Smoke. We come back. We're just back to being the Young Guns minus Smoke. He's going to get ready for the Kyle Bailey Show. Nick Saban was at the Capitol this week, put on his professor hat, and lectured the people about the future of college athletics. We will react to that next right here on Sports Radio 92.7 WFNZ.
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12: As I brought up Chet Holmgren, our guy Tar Heel Swaff said, wouldn't mind him on my Hornets. What are the two things that this Hornets team has said they need to do more so than anything this offseason? Get in the weight room and get tougher. Don't both of those things apply to Chet Holmgren? Like, Chet Holmgren embodied the exact diametric opposite of toughness in that Western Conference final series. Chet Holmgren can be pushed around. And of course, there are those other examples we gave of Chet the shrinking violet Holmgren, you know, in previous big games, big series, dating all the way back to his time at Gonzaga. And then there's the tiny issue of a five-year, $240 million max contract that's about to kick in. Given all of those things, would you still think that Chet Holmgren would be an upgrade or a good fit with your Charlotte Hornets?
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0: final hour of the Wes and Walker Show on a No Rules Friday. Without Walker Mel, he is out in California. No Wes Bryan, he is on his annual beach trip.
1: To Myrtle?
0: I believe that's where him and Bryce are going.
2: Yes.
0: They were getting their pre-beach haircuts yesterday.
2: Nice.
0: They were looking nice and fresh when they got here to the studio. So,
2: Bucky stop got to be going on sometime soon here, right? Or maybe has already happened.
0: I monitor his social media when he goes on trips. I haven't seen anything yet. But you know at some point he'll put up what happens when...
2: Interesting. You monitor men on social media?
0: Well, Wes
2: I'm famous for monitoring the women, apparently, on social media, so it's okay.
0: Sometimes a little too close to monitoring the women on social media. But, yeah, I like to see what Wes is posting, so then I can usually... It's usually the outfits. And then I want to just have questions about the outfits. And I'll just leave it at that.
2: The drip. We have been told that we don't have the style that he has, which I believe that.
0: I don't have enough confidence to wear some of the stuff. And look, I envy the confidence that he has. I'm not wearing jean overalls. It's just not something that I'm going to put on and walk out into the public in.
2: Yeah, I knew that was where you were going first.
0: But it will be a lot of fun. It'll be good to have Walker back on Monday. Wes will be back on Tuesday. Want to get back into some college football. Nick Saban was at the Senate hearing earlier this week up on Capitol Hill. As our politicians, as opposed to getting other stuff done in this country, are trying to save college athletics, which I'm very passionate about. And Nick Saban put on his lecture hat, had a lot of things to say, and he did speak about the growth in NIL over the years in the last handful of years in college football.
3: Let me give you the history. My first year we had collective at Alabama, $2.7 million. Next year, $7 million. Next year, $10 million. I retired. Next year, $17 million. Next year, $24 million. Now you have schools that have close to $40 million rosters. So if we continue to do that, we're going to lose Olympic sports. We're going to lose non-revenue sports. We're going to lose scholarships. And basically what's going to happen is you're going to have football and basketball succeed, and we'll have club sports for everything else.
0: There's nothing there that he said that's incorrect. NIL, which I'm in favor of these athletes being compensated. Like, the football players and the basketball players generate revenue that fund more than just these departments. They are funding other parts of the university. They deserve a piece of the pie. But it's gotten out of control.
2: Yes.
0: Like, you look at professional sports. Three of your four major sports leagues, they have a cap. The only one that doesn't is Major League Baseball. Guess what Major League Baseball is facing come December 1st? A work stoppage. Why?
2: Definitely.
0: Because they need a cap. So I think Saban is the perfect guy to talk about this, because I do think when he's up there and he's talking about the future of college athletics, it's not because Alabama's been left behind. Like, I don't think he's from, because, well, ever since NIL showed up, the program that I built and since retired from is no longer the program that it was when I was going to the CFP every year and playing for the national championship every other year. I think it's genuine. I think that he does actually care about the future of college football. And at some point, someone needs to listen to the man.
2: Yeah, no, I agree with you. I know that some people may think that's rich. But, I mean, look, man, they're raking in money. I don't think money is the problem at Alabama. I think Kalen DeBoer is a guy that is learning on the job, learning how to handle that type of job. He's not learning how to win. He's done that at previous places. I think it's just there's a different pressure, and we've talked about that plenty of times here on this radio station, when it comes to winning at Alabama. I think he truly believes everything that he says. Because to me, I mean, Nick Saban's a guy that's no nonsense. He's not going to go up there and just say stuff to say stuff. He's not also going to just chill out, I think, for Alabama when he probably looks at what they're doing and says, hey, they're competing the way that they should in this climate, but this climate isn't great. It's very similar to me to what Mac Brown says with a lot of his stuff. That's another guy that I think is older, that speaks on a lot of this stuff, and I think they should be listening to. Because, yeah, I mean, especially for us, being at, around a university, you know, covering the football team, covering the basketball team the way that we do in our own ways, and then, you know, being on campus, having been to, you know, some of these other smaller events and stuff like that, seen some of these events, we know that all of these types of sports, field hockey, lacrosse, all of this stuff is very important to Carolina. Other universities, it may not seem as important, but you look at some of the success of some of these programs that NC State has recently had. Duke has some successful programs as
1: Charlotte,
2: well.
1: Charlotte.
2: Charlotte's one that's trending in that direction with some of their other programs. They are very valuable to those schools. And so I don't want to get to a point where those are just club sports, because then it doesn't mean the same. So I'm with Nick Saban, man. I think something needs to change.
0: You have old heads. You have Nick Saban. You have Mac Brown advocating and trying to save sports that they were once, yes, the faces of, but also help build into the money empires they have become. But David Paula thinks that's not enough. You need new school coaches as well.
4: He could have Tua, Hurts, and Mac Jones on the roster at the same time. He could do Waddle, Henry, Ruggs, Judy at the same time. Like, he could stack rosters, and that way of football is gone. It's gone. It's not coming back. And so, does he want that back? No. He's not looking for that back. The cat's out of the bag. But what all this is about is, if it protects the athletes, then people are going to be like, how does that protect the athletes? Older coaches like Nick, they were so used to doing it from a dictatorship way. They had all the power. They had all the say. That's not the new world. And that's not going back that direction. If I'm a player, why would I let the pendulum swing back that direction? I think he needs to be a part of this, yes. I'm good with that. I'm okay with that. He's revered. He's loved. He has relationships. But I think you need new school. You need old school.
0: And this is where I think my frustration sets in with Kirby Smart. Because I think Kirby is at an institution. He is now the best, most established coach in the SEC. You could argue with his national championships, the best, most established coach in college football. At a football power that bleeds football year around, and that their money funds other aspects of their university. But all I hear Kirby Smart complain about is, or advocate for, is a college ball playoff expansion, but doesn't know what.
2: Why do you need that?
0: Yeah, he doesn't need that. Or at SEC meetings, he's talking about, well, you know, if we can't get some regulation, we'll just break away and do our own thing because we've got the brand to be on our own anyway. Well, how about you be a part of the damn solution, Kirby? Yeah. Like, that's my problem. And I think that's what David Polk is asking for, because I think of all the coaches right now, he's got the most cachet. It would probably be him, and it would probably be Dabo. That if they used their platform the way that they should use their platform, outside of being the best football coach they can be and advocating for the future of the sport, I think they could help get something done. It can't be old retired Nick Saban, college game day Nick Saban, leading the charge. Someone else that's in the fight now has to be up there and trying to advocate for a way. And look, I'm not against these players getting paid, transferring.
2: Yep.
0: But there needs to be some sort of limitation on how much you do both.
2: Well, because at some point, I mean, you're going to be making more money at some point than guys in the NFL make. Like, it'll get to that point if it just, I mean, he just laid out for you how the collectives keep growing and just keep getting bigger.
0: You have college football rosters that are comprised of as much money as Major League Baseball rosters.
2: Yeah.
0: That's a problem.
2: Yeah. And I think it's a huge issue. And so, yeah, now one thing that I heard there from David Pollack that I would push back on is he makes it seem like, well, Saban and these guys, they just want to go back to the old way. They just want it to be where kids don't get paid at all. Is that really what you think? Because I don't think that. I don't think they're saying, hey, the players shouldn't be paid for their name, image, and likeness. But I think it, for them, yeah, they probably believe these guys should not necessarily be paid pay for play. I've heard, and I'm more familiar with his stuff because I've listened to him a lot more from his time when he was at Carolina's head coach. But what Mack Brown wanted was regulation of this kind of stuff, where, yes, even if it is pay for play, you got to have some sort of cap. You got to have contracts that are signed and sealed to where you can't do what a guy like Darian Mensah ended up doing. That's the type of stuff that we're trying to push here. We're not trying to go back to what college football used to be. We understand that's gone. It sucks because I really thought the amateurism of the sport was something that we really gravitated towards. I like the fact that the guys are getting paid for their name, image, and likeness. I think that should definitely happen. And yeah, it shouldn't be difficult. You shouldn't be able to, you know, or you shouldn't be in a situation where you're having to skip meals or anything like that. That's not the point that we want to be at.
0: But every decision does not need to be a business decision.
2: Yes.
0: And that's what college football, college basketball, recruiting at the grassroots level in high school and out of the transfer portal has become. It doesn't matter about the education that school can offer. It doesn't matter about the relationship that you build with that coach, what that program can offer you when your playing career is over. It's what is the bottom line number you're giving me? And that's, it's not that it's not right. It's that it's not healthy.
2: Well, but it's not the athlete's fault. They're watching what's going on. The people wanting to expand the playoff. What's the reason they want to expand the playoff? The money aspect.
0: Because
2: they say, oh, it's because
0: they have to pay the players.
2: And they say because it's access. Get the hell out of here.
0: If you should not,
2: if you can't make a 12-team playoff, I have stated this repeatedly. I have a promo that's running that hopefully I will be getting out of the system sometime soon.
0: Thank God.
2: But you should not be playing for a championship if you have more than three losses. This is college football, man. That's what was special about the sport.
0: But you're missing the point. They're not advocating for playoff expansion because they think these teams are worthy of competing for championships. Pizzini does not believe that. You know why they are pushing to expand the playoff? Because players are getting paid.
2: Yep.
0: If NIL and rev share was not happening, and you didn't have the $20.5 million that these departments split between football and basketball, and if NIL was not what it is now, and it was 2015, we would not be. They may have expanded the playoff to 12 because the sport had got to the point maybe there was 12 teams worthy of competing for championships, but they would not be advocating to go from a 14 playoff 2 years ago to a 2014 playoff 2 years after.
2: Yeah, you're right. It does really revolve around the money and the money that you have to pay out. And that's what is sad at this point, is that, yes, the sport is going to suffer because of just how much money you have to make at this point. That's the thing. We don't want them to make no money, but the sum of money that they're making right now is exorbitant, and I think it's hurting the product overall. People will say, well, you're still going to watch. Of course I'm still going to watch. It's one of, if not my favorite sport. But I'm telling you,
0: with the same urgency.
2: I'm telling you right now, it is trending in a different direction. The NFL, at some point for me, will probably overtake college football. Because there's going to be a point when teams in college football are going to play with less urgency than teams in the NFL. That's sad. That's a sad day.
0: And you won't watch with the same urgency. That's what college football has that no other sport can offer, is that it used to be every Saturday mattered.
2: Yep.
0: In the pre-BCS era, in the BCS era, in the 14 playoff era, we lost a little bit of that in the 12 team. But generally, 90% of the Saturdays mattered last year in college football, last 2 years. You expand to 24, how many weekends are we going to identify the schedule and say, I can't afford to miss that 12 o'clock game, that 3:30 game, that 8 o'clock game?
2: Well, because you know, hey, this is a huge game. This is 9 versus 12. Well, here's the thing.
0: Those teams are still in the playoffs and maybe getting byes.
2: That's the thing. Used to be that if you were the 12th team, you felt, maybe you weren't completely with the 12-team playoff even, but you felt like, man, if we lose this game, we're eliminated. Now it would just be, it's just another loss. We'll be fine. We'll still make the field.
0: Yeah, now it's...
2: That's sad.
0: I may have to play a road game as opposed to host a playoff game.
2: That's sad, man. That's a sad state of affairs for college football.
0: Just like with the NCAA tournament, we did not want that to be expanded. There is nobody outside of Petiti, and I guess Jim Phillips is now on that path, that are beating down the door for playoff expansion.
2: Listen to your fans.
0: It's not necessary, and it's not needed. What is needed, though, is the live wire. We'll do that next right here on Sports Radio 92.7 WFNZ.
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0: Two more segments to go here on a No Rules Friday, the Wes and Walker Show. The Young Guns, no smoke anymore, filling in for the Dubs. We're inside 40 minutes away from first pitch at the Chapel Hill Super Regional. The Diamond Heels will take on the USC Trojans, looking to advance to Omaha this weekend.
1: Omaha.
0: Hopefully Carolina.
1: Yeah, Shrops Scott, is better.
0: Yeah, it was pretty good. Give me yours.
1: Omaha!
0: Not bad. Hopefully the Heels, though, do make it to the College World Series. They are the betting favorite in a lot of betting sites to win.
1: Lone ACC team remaining, Chris.
2: Yeah, ACC took a big old number two in the regional.
1: Yeah, Georgia Tech letting the conference down for sure in their regional. But
0: them, Florida State, they hosted a regional last weekend. So, look, college baseball, like a lot of sports this time of the year, I kind of parachute in.
2: Oh, yeah.
0: The tournament, though, is always insane.
2: It's fun.
0: I would argue behind the NCAA tournament in basketball, it's the second hardest championship to win in college sports. Because how often does the number one seed not win? I mean, this year with UCLA, they didn't even get to the second weekend.
2: Yeah.
0: So
2: I do also like that it's double elimination.
0: Yep.
2: That's fun. So,
1: but that's why it's not more difficult than, or why it's behind college basketball in terms of difficulty.
0: Yes. That's why I know we have the arguments in pro sports that, well, the Stanley Cup playoffs may be better than the NFL. I would still disagree with that. The NFL's harder. Because if you lose, you don't get to come back.
1: Stunning that you disagree with that.
0: You know, when you look at baseball, basketball, and hockey, you could theoretically lose 12 times to still win a championship in playoff run.
1: But to make your point, wouldn't that mean that college football would have a more difficult postseason than college baseball? Because you can't lose and keep playing in the postseason if you get to the postseason. Which, by the way, it's more exclusive for college football than it is for college baseball.
0: Yeah, there might be an argument there.
2: For now.
1: Entertainment-wise, I don't think it's anywhere close. And, I love college football. Entertainment-wise, it's nowhere close. College baseball is postseason more interesting.
0: Yes.
1: So, fix it, college football.
0: But that's always been the thing about, when you look at college football's existence, from the time the bowls really started becoming so prevalent and having this and the stature that they had in the pre-BCS era, everyone back then complained about the postseason then, because you had bowl tie-ins that did not allow the two best teams to meet in the national title game on a year-in, year-out basis. That's the crazy thing about the sport that we all love. It has the most imperfect way to determine its champion.
1: Even though, you know what? Now that you look back on it, I think if you asked people what was the perfect way to determine a champion,
0: I never once
1: BCS would be the way.
0: I thought when they expanded the playoff, and I know we're gonna get to the live wire, they should have expanded the BCS. Just take, because I thought that there was never a year I thought the computer got it wrong.
1: I didn't either.
0: So
1: most of the time it really nailed it accurately. So just, yeah.
0: So take their model and give me a 4-team playoff, give me a 12-team playoff. And let's see who wins the national championship. But that's not what they decided to do, and I don't think we're ever going to go back to the way that it used to be. It's now time for the Live Wire with Shroppy.
1: Live Wire Connect, A.
2: Hey, I got the A. Let's go. Yeah, boys. Been a minute. Been a while since I've done a Live Wire. But
0: I did that to Bone today.
1: You're going to be locked in for a full week of it, Trop.
2: I know, man.
0: I hit Bone with, it's been a while. He didn't know how to handle it.
2: Really?
0: Yeah. And I do it all the time off the air in
1: Bone
0: the side
1: seems
0: stoop.
1: Flustered by a lot of things that he shouldn't be flustered by.
0: Fat year Bone. Not the same as
1: Fat year Bone.
0: That's what he's calling it. He openly talks about it's a fat year.
1: It is true. He has said this on the air, but you think that's the reason why he gets thrown off by stuff then?
0: Not look, when I'm eating, I'm not as locked in.
1: Okay.
0: So
1: fair.
0: That's why I didn't eat during the show.
2: I did all my duties just fine. I pressed all the buttons.
0: Yeah, you did.
2: Do another duty after the show's done. But anyway.
1: What is happening?
2: All right, boys. Let's rewind to last night. Hurricanes with an incredible comeback effort in game two against the Vegas Golden Knights at home. One of your goal scorers was your captain, Jordan Staal. Good old Jordo with the beautiful deflected shot from Goss Despair to give them the – that was the lead, right? No. Yeah.
1: Yes.
2: Yes. So
1: 3-2 at the time.
2: This is what your captain, Jordan Staal, had to say after the game two win.
3: Well, 1-1 sounds a lot better than 0-2. So,
4: I bet it does.
3: You know, it's a big, obviously massive game for us. We knew we needed it. The boys rallied, man. It was back and forth. We just kept going, and I'm just so proud of this group and everything that you know we've done so far. But man, we got so much work ahead of us, and we can be even better. So it's going to be an exciting time.
2: So after the win last night, do you think that the momentum has truly shifted in favor of the Hurricanes, or do you say you have to wait until Game 3 to really determine that, like, with the outcome? Because it feels like right now, at least to me, that the tide has turned in the right way for the Hurricanes.
0: I'll answer your question with the question.
1: Oh, interesting.
0: Was last night a prelude to who wins this series? Because I picked Carolina in six.
2: Yep.
0: Although I said five on the air, it was really Carolina in six. When it was 2-0 in the middle of the second, and I thought about Tex Entropy, I thought this thing was done. I thought we could be done here in five. But I would say yes, because I think there will be a mental hangover for Vegas in game three. I think Carolina wins tomorrow night to go up 2-1. All we need to do is split while we're out west. So I'd say, yeah, that last night the momentum changed. I'm not going to say for good, because it's still going to go a long way. But I do think that it was the inside track to give the Kings their first Stanley Cup since 2006.
1: All right. How comfortable, Schropp, are you with the fact that he just said we for the Canes? I don't think he's allowed to claim them.
0: If Matt can say we only watches during the playoffs, why can't I?
1: Yeah. Okay. Does Matt take shots at the sport like you do?
2: Yeah.
0: I just do it because y'all react.
1: Sure.
0: If y'all had thicker skin and just didn't react, I wouldn't take the shots at the sport.
1: You got pretty thick skin over there, fatty.
0: Don't have a pouch.
1: You wish you did. This sexy thing right here. Yes, I do believe that the momentum is in the Canes' favor. Now the question is, will they be able to hold on to it? This could be just a weird series where it just bounces back and forth between these two teams. Because after game one, you sat there and said, man, there could be a hangover effect here for the Canes. Looked like there was for the first 50 minutes of the game, and then all of a sudden it quickly changes. So I don't know what to believe with this series. It's wild. To me, I'm wanting it to go seven so bad, because we've gotten two amazing hockey games so far. I had Canes in five. I'm going to stand on that, not like you. But I do believe the Canes end up winning this series. I think they win it in seven games, but in order to do that, I do think they will. They are going to take a loss in one of the two games in Vegas. Find out which one coming up later on when we make our predictions. But I still feel like the general feeling will be when they go back to Raleigh, Carolina's in a good spot and maybe has the slight lead, the slight momentum lead when it comes to that series.
2: All right, boys, moving on to the game we have tonight. Game two of the NBA Finals between the New York Knicks and the San Antonio Spurs. Stephon Castle had some words after losing game one. Says that he thinks that the Spurs are still the better team.
5: Just trying to be ourselves. I mean, I think Vic said it best. I don't think we have anything to be too worried about. I mean, obviously, we feel like we're the better team, and we didn't play well. We still had a chance to win. I mean, yeah, if we take one thing from that, just going back to being ourselves and, you know, focusing on the right things.
2: So I think it's obvious. You're playing on the team. You're going to say that you think you have the better team. He's not going to say, oh, yeah, the Knicks are just better than us. But, and I know I'm asking two Knicks fans here, do you think that overall on paper that the Spurs do have a better team than the Knicks?
0: Not with Fox not being himself. I think if that backcourt was at full strength, maybe I would believe more that they were going to win this series with what they can do surrounding Wemby. And look, I know he has to say what he has to say. I would just, you know, you were up 14 and you didn't win at home. This team came back in the Eastern Conference Final from 22 down at home to beat Cleveland and went on to sweep the Cavaliers. I don't think that they're going to sweep the Spurs, because I don't think the Spurs are going to quit. Because I think they've got a lot more competitive spirit than what Cleveland had. But you just got, like, with this Knick team, you got to play 48 minutes. And I think if there's one thing, and I know the Spurs have made it to the finals, they have struggled to play 48 minutes of basketball. And that's why I trust more in the Knicks, is because they've proven in different rounds, different stages, it doesn't matter the deficit, it doesn't matter the quarter, they're not out until that final whistle. And that's a hard thing to compete against, a team that literally will not die.
1: I think San Antonio is the better team, but that doesn't mean that the Knicks can't win this series, because I think the Knicks are the more motivated team. I think the Knicks are probably the more clutch team out of the group. And so that can lead you to a championship in this case. The best team doesn't always win a championship. We've talked about that for years on end when it comes to sports. And I think that could be the case again. My thing to Stephon Castle is, Not anything about thinking you're the best team. He said, we didn't play our best tonight and we were still in the game. Do you think that the Knicks played their best game?
0: No.
1: Because I'm here to tell you they did not. And you will be very surprised when the Knicks play their best game. Because when they do, they are going to put up a huge number. They scored 105 in this game. It wasn't like they ran away. This was not a performance where the Knicks came out, shot 50-something percent from the field, and just dominated the whole way. And you said, well, we were still in the game. No. This was not that case by any stretch of the imagination. This was exactly what happened in game one of the series against the Cavs, and look at what happened in that series. Now, I'm not saying that's what's going to happen here, but I do think that watch yourself a little bit there, Stephon Castle. If you think that the Knicks played their best game and that you guys are just going to be able to outplay them every single game moving forward, I think the Knicks, they still have to play their best game in this series, and that should scare Spurs fans maybe more than their players.
2: I have one piece of sound that we didn't get to earlier in the show. This one from Jonathan Brooks. I think he's the darling of OTA so far, the one that everyone has his eyes on. This is exactly what he said about just being focused on OTAs.
4: Right now, I'm just focused on OTAs and getting myself better. When that comes, that'll come. But just ultimately just trusting wherever they put me is the faith that they have in me. So whether that be all the reps, whether that be none of the reps, you know, just trusting in their plan.
2: If everything goes right for Jonathan Brooks and what would be like really a de facto rookie year for him, what's like the best case scenario yardage that you think he's able to get? Like, and we can do scrimmage because I think he's going to be pretty involved in the passing game. What number would you look at and say, damn, yeah, we got a guy?
0: If we're doing scrimmage, I would say he's going to push over 1,000 yards total offense.
2: Really?
0: Because I think you're looking at if...
1: It's not as much as you would think if you average it out per game.
0: Yeah, especially in a 17-game season. I think you're looking at a guy that's going to push north of 700 yards rushing. And I think he's going to be involved in the passing game. Mm-hmm. Like, I think that was the big reason when they drafted him was to get a back that was involved in that area. We know that's not Chuba's strong suit. So I would say the high end's probably 1,200. That's the high end.
2: Yeah.
0: But I do think you're talking about 1,000 yards from scrimmage. That's on the table here if he's healthy and available for 17 games.
1: Best case scenario, he could reach 1,400 yards.
0: I
1: think it's possible.
0: Okay, Flav, at that point, you're talking about 1,000-yard-plus rusher with almost 400 yards maybe receiving?
1: I think that's possible.
0: I don't know if he's going to get the touches, and no. I don't know if he's that explosive.
1: Look, that is best case scenario. So in that case, more than likely, Chuba ends up getting banged up or at some point, or they literally just lose faith in Chuba and say, hey, we're leaning fully on Jonathan Brooks. But the more realistic is probably close to 1,000 yards from scrimmage.
2: I'm not even going that far. I think I phrased it wrong. I should have done realistic numbers here for Jonathan Brooks.
1: But you don't think that's realistic?
2: I think max would be 800 yards.
1: Total? Max, wow.
2: Yeah.
0: 17 games?
2: Yeah. I think that they still believe Chuba's the number one guy. But
0: if that's all they're giving him, or if that's all he's giving them,
1: you're going to need a big year from Chuba, man.
0: You're talking about a bust of a draft pick. Two ACL injuries, and you can't give me 800 yards as someone that's going to be involved as a runner and a receiver?
1: If you play the full season.
0: They are expecting, they're not going to voice it. Internally, they're expecting more out of him. You got, because
1: they have high expectations for him.
0: Well, you drafted him in the second round.
2: Yeah.
1: Well, and just listen to what Idzik said about him. When he last spoke, he talked about how he thinks that he can be a star in this league. He's one of the stars on this roster. So they are expecting probably what we're talking about if he's fully healthy for the season. And he's splitting the – again, it comes down to how they end up splitting the carries. But if you get, in my mind, 60-40 split – 1,000 yards is on the table. I think that

0: I don't think so. You know, if Matt Ryan wins that Super Bowl against the Patriots, he's a Hall of Famer, right? If Russ beats the Patriots again, definitely a Hall of Famer. But it's tricky where you go, boy, that one game or that one pass is the difference between you being a Hall of Famer and not a Hall of Famer. You went from a sure thing to I don't know.
1: Well, the question here is pretty simple. Do you guys think that Russell Wilson will be in the Hall of Fame?
2: Absolutely.
3: Will be is interesting. Do you think he should be?
2: Absolutely. He had a Hall of Fame.
3: He should be.
2: He had a Hall of Fame career in Seattle. And this is...
1: And then a dud afterwards.
2: And that's going to be the thing that he's going to have to fight, is because it did not end well with what he looked like in Denver, Pittsburgh, and the Giants. But 9 playoffs in 10 years, or 9 Pro Bowls in 10 years as the Seahawks quarterback, went to a Super, won a Super Bowl, was an interception away from winning another Super Bowl. Third-round pick, I think, plays in that, so he outplayed expectations. And he was in the echelon of, yes, you had Brady, Breeze, Rodgers. He was in that next tier quarterback.
3: He was a top five quarterback at one at points during his career.
2: For an extended period of time.
3: Yes.
2: So, yes, he is a Hall of Famer, and he will be a Hall of Famer.
1: The one thing I got to push back against, and people be like, oh, well, it was just that one pass away from a second Super Bowl. Well, guess what? He didn't get it done. And if it was beast mode and he got the ball and he fumbled at the one, okay, well, that's not his fault. He threw the interception. I know he didn't call the play.
2: Here's the flip side to that. Is Eli Manning's going to make the Hall of Fame?
3: No, first of all, he's not.
2: For winning 2 Super Bowls.
1: Well, I don't think he
2: and
1: should be in the
2: and
1: Hall
2: he
1: of Fame.
2: Was not a Hall of Famer. He did not have a Hall of Fame level career. Yeah. But that's what Patrick brings up, is that one game shifts our opinions on how we judge these guys. And Eli's gonna get in.
3: No, he's not.
2: Because he's got the Manning name, and that carries a lot of weight. And he has 2 of the most iconic throws in the history of the Super Bowl. At some point, they're going to put him in Canton. Should they? No. The guy was never a top 5 quarterback in the National Football League.
3: That's bull. He was a top 5 quarterback in 08.
2: His career record was, when you count the playoffs, is 125 and 121.
3: Did you watch the teams that he played on? Way less talent. First of all, Phillip Rivers shouldn't even be in this conversation. He's not a Hall of Famer. Couldn't get it done in the playoffs. Get out of here. Matt Ryan, you had your chance to win a Super Bowl. You crapped the bed.
2: Eli
3: Manning beat the greatest quarterback of all time twice.
2: He did. That doesn't make him a Hall of Famer.
3: Oh, he should. No, he deserves to be in. There's no question. He should be in already. And Russell Wilson deserves to be in. No question. Now, the thing about, well, he should have a second Super Bowl ring. We're not doing fictional Super Bowl rings. We're not doing that. Sorry. That's not how it works. But should he be in on the one Super Bowl? Yes. Look at his touchdown to interception ratio. This dude was amazing. He's one of the best deep throwers of the football we've ever seen. He should be in. He was a top 5 quarterback at multiple points during his career. I don't like his personality. I think his personality is it's going to stink on television. I think it's going to come across as arrogant. But even if you look at the years that he had in Denver and Pittsburgh, you may say, well, those weren't really great years. They weren't horrible, though. They weren't just abhorrent to the point where it's hurting him that much. He had 26 touchdowns, 8 interceptions in his second year in Denver. That's solid. Team went 7-8. It wasn't great. But that's still, that shouldn't take away from him being a Hall of Famer. And you know this is really something. If I'm saying he should be a Hall of Famer, then he should be in. Because he went to NC State. So...
2: Yeah, Eli Manning led the NFL in interceptions 3 times.
3: How many times did Brett Favre lead the NFL in interceptions?
2: Including one year he threw 27 picks. You brought up the 2008 season. His stats look like this. His completion percentage, 60%. He threw for 3,200 yards, 21 touchdowns, 10 picks.
3: If you watch that season, you would think differently, though.
2: If you're pointing to that season and saying that's Hall of... Those aren't... He was a 4-time...

0: Pro Bowler.
1: Well, he's more of a Hall of Famer than Tony Romo was.
2: We need to go to break before we start talking about Victor Cruz.
3: I'm not arguing that Romo should be in the Hall of Fame.
1: But you believe that Romo is a better quarterback than Eli Manning is, and he should be in over Eli.
3: I do think if you're evaluating the position and how he played the position, yes, I thought Romo.
1: So the postseason means nothing. Because the postseason is the ultimate spot where you need to show it. He is, he's one of the best, if not the best postseason quarterback we've ever seen.
3: Well, that's incorrect because he's got an 8-4 playoff record. This is his record as a starter. 117-117 in the regular season with a career 60% completion percentage. He did throw for 57,000 yards. Yards per attempt, 7. Touchdowns, 366. Really good number. Interceptions, 244.
1: So?
3: That's not...
1: Brett Favre threw plenty of interceptions.
3: That's not Hall of Fame-esque. But how many times was Brett Favre a top 5 quarterback in the National Football League?
1: Well, according to you, he shouldn't be because he throws interceptions all the time.
3: More often than not, there was never a year that I watched Eli and thought he was a top 5 quarterback.
1: He played in the easier era, so Brett Favre did, so... All right.
3: I knew it was going to cause an argument, and that's why I put that piece of sound in there.
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2: No. Man, we got 75, got 35, got 45. 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I try to start doing it, and then I kind of can't say numbers anymore.
4: I don't know what happened there on your field.
2: 45. 20. Do I hear 20? I got 20. I got 25. I got 25. 25. I got 25. Do I 25? Do I got 30? I got 30. 30. 30. I got 30. Do I hear 35? 35. 35. Stole at 30. I guess that's the best I can do. 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
2: You sound like Colonel
4: 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You sound like Colonel Sanders.
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12: The
13: Are you challenging me to a walk-off?
14: 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That's a walk-off challenge, my friend.
15: It's a walk-off.
3: So we learned during the break that if you don't win championships, you shouldn't go to the Hall of Fame.
5: What do you play sports for?
12: Turn my mic on.
5: I don't want to turn your mic on.
12: What do you play
5: this
12: sports
5: is a dangerous
12: for?
5: Segment.
12: It's to win championships.
5: This is a dangerous segment.
12: But that's no, not. Anybody that plays a sport, if you are, I'm here for myself, then get off my team. I don't want you on my team.
5: I got my hand.
12: We don't need you.
5: I got my hand hovered over
3: you. But if you're a great individual player.
12: Yes.
3: That plays for a bad organization. You shouldn't go to the Hall of Fame?
12: Never said that. If you would listen, take your head out of your fat ass, maybe you would hear something for once. I said during the break, guys can make the Hall of Fame that are on bad teams. But if you have a guy that's similar in terms of their comparison, I'm taking the guy that's got the rings. They matter. They do.
3: I'm just trying to think of a great comparison. Because, like, Joe Namath only made the Hall of Fame because he won a Super Bowl.
12: Joe Namath shouldn't be in the Hall of Fame. Joe Namath is in the Hall of Fame because he guaranteed that the Jets would win the Super Bowl, and he won it for the Jets, the most the least important franchise in football.
3: So, now, does this...
5: Do you guys have any fun weekend plans?
3: Does this opinion apply to all sport?
12: Yes!
3: So, Ted Williams, regarded as the greatest hitter in the history of baseball.
12: Yeah.
3: The last guy to ever bat 400.
12: He'd be considered even greater if he won championships. Didn't win championships, so.
3: But so if you had to compare him, let's just use Lou Gehrig, for instance.
12: Lou Gehrig's a better player, yes.
3: Because he simply won championships.
12: Because Lou Gehrig was an all-time great player and won championships.
3: But if Ted Williams would have played for the Yankees.
12: Then he would be a greater player. Yes!
3: But because he played for an organization that was going through an 86-year
12: curse. If you were that great, you would drag your team to a championship. We've seen guys do it before.
3: Well, I mean, but baseball is an individual sport wrapped in a team concept. He was individually great. Ernie Banks shouldn't be in the Hall of Fame.
12: You don't listen.
5: Stephen Frump.
12: He should be in the Hall of Fame. But if you're comparing him with other all-time greats, there are other all-time greats that you would hold in higher regard because they won championships.
5: Stephen from Hunterville seeing Backrooms movie tomorrow. Should be pretty good.
3: What's that movie about?
5: You don't know about the Backrooms?
12: Wait, he's watching that instead of the Canes? Come on, man.
5: Well, you can do both. So Canes ain't until 8 p.m., baby.
12: Okay, maybe earlier in the day. But if it's at night, then... Bad guy move.
5: You guys have any predictions for the game tonight?
3: Spurs even it up.
5: Yeah?
12: Yeah. I want to believe the Knicks can do it. The Spurs are too talented. They're going to even it up. It's going to be a 7-game series. And I think it's going to be, I will say, I think both of these series that we're seeing here are going to be absolutely amazing.
5: Yeah. Oh, yeah. I think they're both have a chance to go 7 games. I do think the Spurs get the bounce back at home, tied up 1-1 before they go over to New York, which the ticket prices to get into MSG for game 3 are just absolutely insane, by the way.
3: It's why it's
12: That's
3: not
12: New
3: just
12: York ticket prices, buddy.
3: It's not just any other playoff environment. It's the greatest sporting venue in all of sports.
5: I'm not disagreeing.
3: I know. It was,
12: Jeff Rickard would.
3: That's What's on Tap, brought to you by Twin Peaks. Twin Peaks has locations in Concord and Fort Mill. 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So if Igor Shesterkin wins a Stanley Cup final.
5: Igor.
12: Okay, you don't even need to bring this up. Henrik Lundqvist will not be regarded as the as great of a goaltender as he was because he did not win a Stanley Cup. It's fact.
5: Same for Carey Price.
12: Carey Price. Pekka Rinne.
5: But it shouldn't
12: These
5: be.
12: These are guys that will go into the Hall of Fame, but when you compare them with the other all-time great goaltenders, you're not gonna hold them in the same regard. They did not win Stanley Cups. It sucks. It does. It sucks.
3: But maybe that should allow you to open your... When we talk legacy, yes, championships matter.
12: What's the difference?
3: Because Hall of Fame is different.
12: You get to the Hall of Fame based on your legacy. No? What do you get there off of?
3: No, Terry Hopes Bradshaw got to the Hall of Fame off of the Steel Curtain defense.
12: Oh, stop it. Like, acting like that wasn't a great offense in that era. Come on.
3: All right.
5: This was fun, guys. This last segment stressed me out. Flounder's got me hovering over the dump button.
12: I mean, I'm keeping myself composed enough.
5: I know. And we've done it for 8 minutes. I think we should call the wraps and send it over to Kyle Bailey.
12: We got to do that anyways. The time tells us that we got to do that. I'm gone for a week, so I'll
3: Thank
12: see you
3: God.
12: Guys. I'll see you guys.
3: I need a vacation from you.
5: You getting burnt this weekend? Or
12: probably.
5: Next week? All right.
12: Probably. Unfortunately, yes.
3: That'll do it for the Wesson Walker Show featuring the Young Guns. We also had Smoke with you, or with us from 12 to 2 as
12: well. Much calmer, gentlemen.
3: He's coming up next. It's the Kyle Bailey Show. 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
15: Smoke's got a fan club that's assembling here at the golf course. A few folks have walked by and they don't care about me or Hoggard or anybody else. They want to see Smoke Ludwig. So there we go. Another one. Smoke Ludwig.
16: Thank you.
15: That might be the same guy, actually. I'm not sure. That might be the same guy. I'm not sure about that. We'll just call it a club.
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2: Diagonal for Aho. We'll go back and forth with it. Aho along the right wing boards. Back up top. It's Gostisbehere. Send it across. Game over! Seth Jarvis wins it in overtime!
6: Mike Maniscalco. Gotta be one of the biggest, beefiest broadcasters in the business on the call right there in the booth at the Lenovo Center last night. The overtime winner from Seth Jarvis. And it was the broadcaster, the play-by-play man, which you couldn't see in that clip. But if you have seen it, you know exactly what I'm about to tell you. Mike Maniscalco checking Tripp Tracy, his broadcast partner, across the booth as the goal goes in last night and the Carolina Hurricanes win it in overtime. 4-3. And I got to ask the same question that I heard Mac and Bone mulling on this morning. Like, where does it rank for you among the greatest all-time Carolina sports moments? 704-570-9610. Hit us up on the WFNZ text line, powered by Affordable Siding and Windows, your hometown home improvement experts. We had Anton Jameson. We had Cam Ward and Dan Morgan sounding the siren last night. We had a pivotal game, too. Must win, many of us said. Not Darren Vaught in the 5 o'clock hour, but just about everybody else was saying must win game in game two. And the first two-thirds of that game were just horrible, miserable to watch, mostly because of the, you know, the anxiety, the stress of being down 0-1, having lost home ice advantage because of the game one loss to Vegas a couple of nights ago. Again, must win was the phrase that everybody was using. And you get to game two, and right out of the gates, here comes Vegas, you know, hot, in rhythm. You had Brett Howden with a goal with about 6.5 minutes left to go in the first period. He's scores again midway through the second period, maybe a bit further, and all of a sudden it's 2-0 Vegas. Carolina's not playing terribly, but they can't find any offense. A team that, as Sean McDonough pointed out on the broadcast last night in the third period, a team that can score in bunches, they would eventually do so, but they couldn't find the net. They couldn't find anything offensively, and it's 2-0 going into the third period, and I know a lot of you turned that thing off. I wasn't ready to turn it off at the start of the third period last night, but with about 10 minutes left to go, I was nearly there. And then
5: Well, you get the Logan Stankoven goal with about 10 minutes left to go in that third period, and all of a sudden the place has life. The crowd at the Lenovo Center, which had been subdued, taken out of the game more or less, they're back to life. They're back on their feet. Sean McDonough saying there's juice in the building again. It's 2-1. There's a lot of hockey left to be played, and here comes Mark Jankowski, and it's 2-2, and the place is rocking, and all of a sudden everybody's back into it on your couch, in your living room, certainly in the building. And then Jordan Staal. Jordan Staal makes it 3-2, and everybody's believing, everybody's hype. You know, this thing, they're going to do it. Smoke, they're going to do it. They're going to win this. Oh, Mark Stone scores with 1:21 left to go.
7: Right after you killed the power play.
5: And I, like everybody else, I was on pins and needles last night. My wife, my native New England-born wife, who grew up around hockey, whose father, my brother-in-law, they love hockey. They know the game inside and out. She's laughing at my southern butt because, you know, I'm keeping up. Just trying. I know what's going on, but, like, I don't know hockey like that. She's never seen me like this watching a hockey game. And, you know, I'm trying to keep from screaming because the kids are asleep. And I'm like, come on, guys, kill this power play. You got to get through this. Come on, boys, let's go. And then the goal, the Mark Stone goal happens. And I'm not going to lie, Smoke, my heart sank. I felt pretty grim about things at that point, and you go to overtime. They survive it, you go to overtime, and about 4 minutes in, on a power play, Seth Jarvis, the one-timer, back of the net, Mike Maniscalco, game over, checking Trip Tracy across the booth. The play, everybody in there is elated. The building was detonated, and it's still 1-1 in the series. You hate they gave up home ice advantage with the game one loss, but, man, it could have been so much worse. But they found a way last night, man. They found a way to get it done. People calling it stunning, a miracle, as we've learned in the last, you know, 18 hours or so. The first multi-goal comeback in the final 10 minutes of a Stanley Cup final, third period since the 1944 Canadiens. Of course, kept them out of that 2-0 series hole, gave Carolina new life, a clean slate in some ways, and they continued their dominance in overtime. What, 6-0 in OT now this postseason? Another timely power play revival after they'd been struggling in that regard. Jarvis, Staal stepping up. You get the depth scoring last night. Stankoven and Jankowski. You had last night Rod Brind'Amour breaking up the first line, trying something different when things weren't working, Smoke. It was awesome. I mean, it was one of the best nights of sports. And this is that time of year here in Charlotte where they're there, and we know the whole Charlotte-Raleigh thing, but we're all watching and for the most part rooting along. We don't have the Panthers right now. We don't have the Hornets right now. There's just not much. And it's the best entertainment. It's playoff hockey. It's a Carolina team. They're dispatching the Vegas Golden Knights in real drama. And oh, by the way, the NHL Stanley Cup Finals thus far drawing great ratings. So,
8: But Kyle, it's two non-hockey markets. The ratings are going to suck.
5: Well, I mean, listen, I applaud the game for doing what they've done, man. The Four Nations. I keep wanting to call it the Frozen Four or the First Four, but it's the Four Nations 2 years ago. The Olympics, the U.S. sweeping gold medals, you know, the Winter Olympics earlier this year. I do think there's been real momentum for hockey in that way, and they're capitalizing on it. And despite some concerns, I guess, nationally about a Carolina-Vegas Stanley Cup final not drawing the kind of ratings, you know, that the league might hope they would. What, nearly 5 million people tuning in, 4.8 for game one? I don't think we have the early numbers yet for last night, but I suspect they were great, especially given the way that game finished. My goodness.
7: Yeah, and that's also part of it, too. Both of the games have been thrilling. Like, this is one of those series where, as a fan, you wish your team wasn't in this series in a way to where you don't get as stressed as it's been. But both games, the last 5 minutes, it's turned into a tie ball game or tie game. And you're looking like potentially you're going to overtime or a late goal is going to send this one into victory. It's been one of the best starts I've seen, if not the best start I've seen in a Stanley Cup final, at least in my lifetime. And for Carolina to have a moment like they did last night, I'd argue that's one of the biggest moments the Canes have had, period, since the 2006 Stanley Cup run.
5: Yeah, and as a sports fan, like, I can't speak to the historic stuff as a very real hockey novice and noob, but just as a sports fan, you didn't need to be a great hockey mind or historian to appreciate what went down last night. If you were watching it, you understand just how incredible that was. And Brown Mamba just texted in to say, KB, been playing and watching and playing and watching and playing hockey since I was 5. I'm 40 now, damn it. Last night is one of the greatest hockey games I've ever seen. And, you know, I get it. I do. It was game 2. You know, and nobody's won anything yet, but a great finals is made up of great games, and you have to appreciate it. It's easier to appreciate it when you win. Like, Vegas fans don't appreciate the greatness of that game last night the same way they would had they won the game. We appreciate it more because Carolina ended up winning the game last night. But, yeah, there are a lot of people today saying that was one of, if not the greatest hockey games that I've ever seen in my entire life. And, you know, we talk about, for our conversations here in Charlotte, you know, it's all centered, mostly centered on the Panthers and the Hornets and the things that go on here in our immediate orbit. You know, but we often have talked about the greatest moments in Charlotte sports history, the greatest singular games in Charlotte sports history. And, you know, I think once upon a time I asked if Charlotte pro sports fans could jump in a time machine, whatever the one Christopher Lloyd used to drive in Back to the Future, the, what's that thing called?
7: DeLorean.
5: Thank you. If you could transport yourself back in time to any singular sporting event in the Carolinas, where would you go? Where would you set the clock to? 704-570-9610. I'll throw that back out there because it is a fun topic. Smoke, if you could jump in the DeLorean and go straight back to any Carolina sports moment in the history of your young life, youngish life, where would you go?
7: Also, it has to be in my lifetime.
5: Well, right? You know, I think if you start going, you know, you could open up a can of... Okay, so I guess answer the question. Was your first answer a time before you were born?
7: Potentially, yeah.
5: What, the first ever Panthers game? Where would you go?
7: No, that was a loss in overtime, by the way. Against the Falcons. Got it. But I was thinking anywhere from one of the Coke 600s, one hot night, stuff like that.
5: Yeah, that's the answer I would expect from you.
7: Maybe be going there for a Leitner shot,
5: okay,
7: even though that was not in North Carolina.
5: Sure.
7: Or maybe 2003, week one.
5: Yeah, and again, I asked that question because last night will be that answer for some fans, like diehard Canes fans. We get a lot of crossover. We have people, obviously, on the text line that, you know, they're diehard Panthers, diehard Hornets. They're diehard Canes fans, too. I don't know that they're in the majority, but we have lots of them that text into the show every single day. And for some of them, last night will potentially be that moment, especially if they were there. You know, I was watching some of the live local news coverage. Shout out to Live Local News. They had some live shots from outside the Lenovo Center last night, catching fans coming out of the building, many of them slightly inebriated, but, you know, jolly. Elated is what they were. For them coming out of that building and having seen it from the couch, but understanding, you know, having been inside that building just for a regular season win, you know, and seeing how loud and crazy it can get, I can only imagine the decibel levels, the intensity, the emotions inside that building. That will be one of those all-time great moments for certain Carolina sports fans. 704-570-9610. Hit us up on the WFNZ text line. We have a lot of these coming in. Screaming Beeman from Gastonia said X-Clown. He wants to go back to the X-Clown play, and it's hard to bother you, hard to blame you there.
7: Thank Mike Marks for being an idiot and trying to go just settling for a field goal instead of going for a touchdown.
5: Yeah. 678 number saying the Leitner shot. Waxall Mike wants to go back to the Randolph Childress ACC tournament game when he went off against Carolina. Also a great moment. I'm guessing Waxall Mike's a Wake Forest fan, so yeah.
7: Yeah, and rest in peace, Jeff McGinnis's ankles.
5: Wasn't sure where you were going with that, but yeah, right. R.I.P. Jeff McGinnis's ankles,
7: still,
5: to be sure.
7: I'd argue that's still the most nasty ankle breaker I've ever seen in my life. And watching that game on ESPN Classic, I understand, because that whole game was a back-and-forth heavyweight fight from beginning to end inside the Greensboro Coliseum, the way the good Lord intended to be at.
5: Mm-hmm.
7: And that game was absolutely bonkers.
5: Love it. Love it. We had Nick, the Amazon driver, said to be in the building when Cam beat the Seahawks. A couple of state fans going back to 83, specifically the Lorenzo Charles dunk. And then a few more of these. Baked potato, Super Bowl 50, run on the field before the fumble. Oh, you want to go back and alter the fabric of time, huh? You want to go back there? Well,
7: that's heavy, Doc.
5: That's heavy, man. That's heavy stuff. 704-570-9610. Hit us up on the WFNZ text line. Last night, incredible drama. Vegas heartbreak. Seth Jarvis heroics there at the end. This series is tied 1-1, headed to Vegas for Game 3, which is coming up tomorrow night. And the narratives shifted quickly again, as they often do in these playoff series across multiple sports. Narratives shift quickly from a potential Vegas sweep to, you know, what we quite frankly expected in the beginning, a grueling, evenly, you know, battled and even matchup between two strong defensive teams and teams that can score too. We got 9 goals in the first game, 7 last night in overtime, and Carolina making history. Tied 1-1 going to Vegas. We'll keep talking about it. Chip Patterson, CBSSports.com, is back on the other side. I don't know if he was there last last night. But in addition to all of his college football and hoops talk, Chip is a diehard Carolina Hurricanes fan. We'll get to it all next. 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
2: I respect a man that can clean a bone off. I do, man. You know what? I went through my son's chicken wings yesterday. He had a bunch of chicken wings home from work. Mac Jr., he works at Jet's Pizza in Sun Valley, brought a bunch of chicken wings home, ate them, and then he, of course, because this is what my kids do, left the stuff sitting there, did not put the stuff in the trash can. So I said, all right, you don't put this in a trash can, I'm going to investigate your wings, because I'm a wing cleaning Jesse. I don't leave a morsel left, man. The bones are lucky I don't eat them, too. And you know what? Mac Jr., horrible wing cleaner. Absolutely horrible, man. Got to teach this kid
10: 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Did you eat the rest of them?
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0: coming up Friday from 12 to 3 on WFNZ. It's the Young Guns filling in for Wes and Walker. We'll talk Stanley Cup Finals, NBA Finals, and some Panthers OTAs. 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

0: 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The Cover 3 podcast coming up in 4 minutes. We'll talk Canes. We'll talk some offseason college football. And we'll get his thoughts on the Diamond Heels. If you're just tuning in, if you care about this, you already know and very likely could be in front of a TV right now, as we are here in the studio. But the NCAA baseball tournament rolls on this weekend. We've got the Super Regionals in Chapel Hill at the moment. North Carolina hosting the Southern Cal Trojans, bottom of the first inning, and the Diamond Heels already applying pressure on the Trojans. Still scoreless, but we've got runners on first and second with no outs and the three-hole hitter at the plate for North Carolina. So we will keep you abreast. We could have North Carolina and company with an early lead here in just a minute if USC can't get out of a very early sticky situation.
1: Yeah, do want to let people know, too, West Virginia took care of business in game one.
0: Boy, did they.
1: And the Super Regionals against Cal Poly. Not trying to overreact to one game, but it does feel like the dream for Cal Poly is already dead. Just 12-2, I believe, was the final score for West Virginia today. Scored 3 runs in the first inning. I believe also got a grand slam in the process. It was never really in doubt up in Morgantown.
0: No doubt about it. No doubt about it. So still scoreless, but Carolina bottom of the first applying pressure. 2 runners on, 3-hole hitter at the dish, nobody out. Again, we'll keep you abreast of the situation. We talked about the Carolina Hurricanes to start the show. Incredible come-from-behind win last night. Trailed 2-0 going into the third period. Led 3-2. And looked like they might just win it after killing a power play. But with 1:21 left to go, Vegas scores a goal, forces overtime. But in OT, Seth Jarvis hits a one-timer to end it. It's a 1-1 series going back to Las Vegas for game 3. And for many, like, we have hockey fans texting in saying, KB, who was it? Brown Mamba saying, I've watched hockey, played hockey my entire life. That was the greatest hockey game I've ever seen. Lots of people echoing that sentiment today. It truly will go down as, you know, one of the more memorable sporting events in the history of this state, especially if, you know, Carolina goes on to win the Stanley Cup. And it's one of those moments I said that Carolina sports fans maybe look down the road and want to jump back in the DeLorean and, you know, come back to that game, come back to that night. And I said, hey, what are those moments for you? And the text line's blowing up with a lot of things. You know, we have a lot of people, Donut Fart, saying 2004 Euro Cup final, which is very random. Jay, I don't understand the significance. Donut Fart, maybe you can expound on that. Jake from Mint Hill saying back in time to the Hornets, Grandmama Zoe Muggsy era on Tyvola in the Real Hive when the basketball was great. A lot of 83 for NC State fans, 1983 Lorenzo Charles, Antoine the Mailman's going back to 82 and the UNC championship game. So I like that one a lot. This one, Brown Mama also saying March 17th, 1914 in Fayetteville for Babe Ruth's first home run. Wow.
1: That is a deep cut and a great find.
0: Goodness gracious. Yeah, we hadn't. It's been years since we talked about that. I didn't know that till somebody texted in years ago and found that out.
1: Yeah.
0: So that's a really, really good one, too. Let's see. Hillbilly Hater. I want to go back one day before NC State beat Houston so I can bet on the Pack. All right. That's pretty good.
1: I mean, it would have been a good bet for you. You would have won some money.
0: Yeah, Duke and Carolina Final Four has also come in from a 704 number. So lots and lots of these coming in on the text line. It's a marquee sporting event, which also we're talking about marquee sporting events, which reminded me, and actually we were talking about this during the break. We've got game 2 of the NBA Finals tonight. It's in San Antonio at the Frost Bank Center. San Antonio, of course, with home court advantage, although they've lost it now after falling in game 1. But Dan Wetzel was tweeting out the get-in prices for game 3 of the NBA Finals. Now, whether this goes back to New York 1-1 or 2-0, we'll find out tonight. But game 3 will be the first NBA Finals game in New York in Madison Square Garden in over 50 years. That's right, I believe. So anyway, I mean, tonight, the get-in prices for Game 3, you're not getting into MSG for Game 3 right now for anything under 10 grand. 10 grand is the starting price to get into Madison Square Garden for Game 3 of the NBA Finals. And that's the upper level. That's the upper deck. I mean, I take that back. There's one section in the upper reaches of the nosebleeds where you can get in right now for a little over 8 grand. Everything else is 10 grand or above. Lower bowl, you are not getting in for anything less than 15. There are apparently a couple of those left. And in that same lower bowl, you got $24,000, $31,000, $53,000 for the courtside seats. The price to get in to Madison Square Garden for Game 3 of the NBA Finals is just absurd.
1: We didn't mention the craziest stat involving the Knicks. This is the first time they've led the finals since June 17th, 1994. In case you wonder, that was the day that OJ went on the chase.
0: Yeah, that's true.
1: Yep.
0: That's true.
1: It's been that long.
0: It's been a long time. So, yeah, the get-in prices, we're trying to track down Chip Patterson, CBSSports.com. We'll get him on here in just a second to talk about the Carolina Hurricanes and a bit of news out of the world of college athletics. By the way, we mentioned the Heels a minute ago playing Southern Cal right now in the Super Regionals. Michael Malone, new head men's basketball coach of the Tar Heels, in attendance today in Chapel Hill to take in the action. And a quick update, bases loaded for North Carolina in the bottom of the first inning right now. Southern Cal has recorded an out, but it's a 2-2 count, bases juiced for North Carolina right now in the bottom of the first inning and a swinging strikeout. Carolina with the bases juiced right now. Now there are two outs to go. Two outs to go, and Carolina might blow a big opportunity to jump out to an early lead. Lots and lots of baseball left to be played here, but Super Regionals, 3 o'clock first pitch today out there in Chapel Hill, and right now, again, bases loaded, scoreless, bottom of the first inning. What's going on?
1: That was a dumb swing, too. It was right at eye level.
0: That fastball was neck high. He chased it, for sure.
1: Jeez.
0: Well, I mean, I get it, though. You know, I'm sure the nerves, the adrenaline for these guys in North Carolina, they know they're the betting favorites to win the College World Series. They know what their aspirations are. You're at home. You got the crowd at your back for the Super Regionals.
1: Had no problem during the Regionals, too.
0: Roy Williams is in attendance. I mean, Carolina royalty. It's not just Michael Malone today, but Roy Williams is in attendance. I'm sure that there are tons of others out there to support the Diamond Heels today. So I'm sure these guys are amped up to start this game, and we'll see if they can managed to put some runs on the board. 704-570-9610. Lots to talk about here on a Friday. We'll try to track down Chip Patterson of CBSSports.com. Hey, speaking of North Carolina, you brought this up to me, kind of a sidebar, but it is a sign of the times that you and I are getting older every day. Wayne Ellington is the new head coach of the Miami Heat G League squad. Summer League squad. Pardon me. Summer League squad. Wayne Ellington is the newest head coach of the Miami Heat Summer League squad. You told me this, and again, another one where my stomach dropped. I'm like, how are we old enough for Wayne Ellington to be a Summer League head coach for any organization? But he is, head coach of the Summer League squad for the Heat. And it got me wondering and thinking, you know, Wayne Ellington, national champion, former All-ACC-er. I mean, you're a Duke guy, but when you think all-time Carolina greats, where's Wayne Ellington rank in there? Top 20, top 25, not even?
1: I don't think so, just because of the school he went to.
0: That's the thing, because I mean, he averaged like 15-7 when he was there, won a national championship, was the most outstanding player of the Final Four.
1: It's funny, because I think of three players from that team before I think of Wayne Ellington. I think of Ty Lawson, I think of Hans Brown, I think of Green.
0: For sure, but that's why I'm asking the question, because those teams were absolutely loaded, but Wayne has this, you know, really interesting distinction of he was the most outstanding player of the Final Four when he was on that run to the national championship.
1: Yeah, and he might have had the same amount of career. He had a longer career than Hansbrough and Lawson, I think, combined. Like, the only one that had a longer career was maybe Danny Green, and that's it. Because, you know, you look at his career. Wayne started in 09. He didn't stop playing until 2022.
0: Wow.
1: Nearly a 15-year career. You know why he had a 15-year career nearly? He could shoot.
0: He could shoot. Absolutely right.
1: He was damn good at it.
0: Yes, he could. Tar Heel Swaff saying, dude was in my dorm room all the time playing Guitar Hero. He's an all-time great for me.
1: That is such a late 2000s text. And I got to say, a lot of time Guitar Hero, doing a lot of it, but I also played a lot of Rock Band. I don't know if you ever played
0: Rock Band. Well, hold on. I did, actually. Help me out with that, because I think that was like the tail end of my college era, where I remember being at parties, just people hanging out, and right. I remember it being played, but it was never my thing. When was Rock Band and Guitar Hero at its peak?
1: So
0: culturally?
1: I would say Guitar Hero started like in 05, 06, and then Rock Band came out late 07, early 08. But like anywhere from 2005 to about 2009, 2010 is like the peak of Guitar Hero and Rock Band. Guitar Hero, you get to some of the harder levels of some of those songs and trying to hold on to the strings, it's a lot tougher. Rock Band was a lot fun because you could actually do different instruments. You could do a little bit of the drums, and then you could also do the vocals. But the problem is they would be very strict sometimes when they were judging your vocal range and if you could get to the range of certain songs. Like, it's funny because one of the songs we sing in Rock Band as an 11-year-old is like, I'm singing Radiohead.
0: Oh, yeah.
1: I'm a creep.
0: I'm just imagining you standing in front of the TV singing that, playing a fake guitar. But now, like, culturally, you're right. That's about the time that it was at its peak. So, Tar Heel Swaff, I appreciate the imagery on that one. 704-570-9610. Hit us up on the WFNZ text line. We are trying to track down Chip Patterson of CBSSports.com. If we can't get a hold of him, we'll just kick him back to later in the show if we can. Marty Snyder, NBC, Turner, Amazon. He's coming up at 425 today for his typical spot to talk about the race in Nashville this past weekend. We'll talk about Michigan coming up. We'll also talk about the passing of Ned Jarrett today. At the age of 93, just a couple of months shy of his 94th birthday. And it's sad, as I told Smoke, it's tragic, but you know, it's also a blessing. And as a man that got to live a full life to 93 years old, we'll talk about the life and legacy of Ned Jarrett with Marty Snyder. But Smoke, you brought this up to me a little while ago. Ned Jarrett, truly, you know, one of the biggest names in the sport for a very long time. You know, fathered a couple of great drivers himself, but you know, was also a longtime fixture on network NASCAR broadcast coverage. And you know, North Carolina, Conover native. I mean, he's one of those guys that I feel like maybe the younger generation doesn't have the same attachment to that, you know, I'll say I had because I watched a lot of Ned on TV. I got to see him growing up. He was that fixture. I won't claim to be a super fan or to know everything about the life and legacy of Ned Jarrett, but, you know, that was one of those voices and names that was sort of always omnipresent in the sport when I was growing up. And people here in North Carolina, again, he's a Conover native, you know, the older folks especially know and appreciate Ned Jarrett, but NASCAR lost one of its biggest figures today at 93.
1: Yeah, and the crazy thing about Ned Jarrett is he could have been an even bigger figure if he stayed in racing, because he retired at a relatively young age, all things considered, because in the era he raced, it was before most people really went full-time because there wasn't as much money in stock car racing. But you look at the accomplishments, multiple championships, 50 career wins. I believe that's right there with the same amount as Junior Johnson. And then he retired, by the way, won the Southern 500 by 13 laps. Yes, 13 laps. I know different era, but still, when you win a Crown Jewel race by 13 bleeping laps, that is something insane. And then you could argue he had just as good of a career as a broadcaster, just being a calm yet very, you know, a presence about him that you're like, yeah, I trust that guy. He just had, when you think of Southern charm, I think Ned Jarrett is definitely one up there. And that's why you got the nickname Gentleman Ned Jarrett. And you look at the broadcast crews he was a part of, from CBS to ESPN, with him, Bob Jenkins, and Benny Parsons, who unfortunately are now no longer with us. You just know that they're calling one heck of a race in heaven today. And it's pretty cool to see the ESPN group probably up there doing that race. But Ned, whenever you think of Ned and you talk about his broadcasting career, all you can think of, it's the Dale Show. You know which one I'm pulling for. Dale Jarrett winning the 1993 Daytona 500, which we have the audio for. But it just, it sucks. But he also lived a very long life. It just kind of, the thing that sucks the most is the timing of when he passed away, because it's been a rough year for NASCAR.
0: Yeah.
1: Because, you know, not only with Kyle Busch, but Denny losing his dad, Greg Biffle, Michael Annette, and now Ned Jarrett, all within the span of 6 months, is very hard.
0: Yeah, no, it's tough stuff. But rest in peace to Ned Jarrett. 704-570-9610. Again, we'll talk about that with Marty Snyder coming up at 425. And we had a few people say, KB, have you seen the story about the Bears moving to Indiana? Can you believe this is real? I can. Obviously, it's a long way from home. We talked about this, I think most recently, a couple of months ago, maybe, when this really started to heat up and it looked like a deal would not be done between the Bears and the state of Illinois.
1: Oh, we talked about it when we had the Bears guy from 670.
0: That's right, we did. We talked about that as well. Yeah, you're right, last week, 2 weeks ago, I guess. But the Bears earlier today took a big step toward leaving the state of Illinois earlier this morning. Their board of directors voting to advance their stadium development in Hammond, Indiana, with the exact site still to be determined. It's not a point of no return necessarily. It's still possible that something could get done with Illinois. They do own something like 330 acres in that Arlington Heights area, where, you know, they had been trying to you know, get a deal done and potentially build a new stadium at some point. But I guess the Illinois legislature left their latest session without any vote, any new legislation about it. And so the Bears board of directors said, all right, well, we're going to go ahead and pursue the Hammond, Indiana site as our primary priority, I guess, to get a new stadium built. And it's funny because people like PFT are joking today that if this goes through, the state of Indiana will have two more NFL stadiums than the state of New York and as many as the state of California, I guess is how he put it.
1: One more technically, since Buffalo's actually in New York.
0: Yeah, that's true. What I guess was the did I get the PFT tweet wrong? But the jokes are flying around that basically
1: they had two more teams in the state of Indiana than they would.
0: Either way, yeah. People are pointing out that the state of Indiana will now have multiple NFL stadiums, home to the Colts down in Indianapolis, and then technically the Bears in Hammond, Indiana. So two NFL teams will technically call the state of Indiana home if this goes through.
1: And I find it intriguing because I've never really thought about this, considering that Indiana is right next to Illinois. But I do wonder, what's the dichotomy and the split of Bears fans in the state of Indiana and Colts fans?
0: I don't know. See, that's a good question. I don't know. And the last time we brought this up, I admitted I don't know much about the area. I've been to Chicago twice in my life. I was there completely as a tourist. I was actually there right before the NFL draft back in 15? Yeah, it was 15.
1: Yeah.
0: So I was there right before that. Got to see the stadium all dolled up and getting ready for it. They had the plaza with all the big oversized helmets, you know, the middle of the city. It was very cool. But I don't know anything about the area. And so it was I had no clue that Hammond, Indiana in particular, without looking at a map, was that close, that you could see the city skyline, that, you know, it's just across the state line. So a lot of this I've learned over a period of time. But you're right. It's a good question. Like, what is the split in Indiana between Colts fans and Bears fans? Because they share a border. The Bears are the more historic team. The Colts have had more recent success, you know.
1: But, yeah, I was going to say, because the Colts got there in 1984 with the Mayflower bus. So it's been over 40 years, and they've had more success over that time frame. But the Bears have been there since day one. They have over 100 years at being one place. So I do wonder if it's kind of like one of those situations where the state of Indiana is just now all Colts fans, or I do wonder if it's kind of like when you go more west of North Carolina, like when you get into the mountains, I'd say specifically west of Asheville, you start seeing some red and black Falcons fans.
0: So I wonder,
1: because I don't think enough people realize how many Falcons fans are still in the deep mountains of North Carolina.
0: Interesting. Hoosier Daddy, who grew up in, grew up in Indiana, said he was a Bears fan until the Colts came. So, yeah, I mean, we saw it here. You know, it was Washington Redskins territory for the longest time. Then the Panthers come into existence in the mid-90s. And, you know, people start to change, but it's not immediate. I'm sure there was some similar effect up

0: Where is smoke? Where there's smoke, there's fire. Let's go.
1: What you got?
2: All right, Kyle. The list officially came out last night, but ESPN put the list out today. The ACC-SEC Challenge has returned for 2026.
1: Sure has.
2: And one of the, some of the marquee games, Arkansas takes on UNC inside the Dean Dome. So Kyle's coming North Carolina. Big matchup there.
1: They'll be a top 10 team.
2: Yeah, it should be, especially after what they did this past year. You got Auburn taking on Clemson. You have some interesting big matchup. Kentucky going to Virginia. Alabama at Miami. Let's see here. Duke going to Florida, which is going to be a big matchup, especially after the last matchup they had inside Cameron Indoor this past year. But the most notable matchup is the matchup that's not happening. LSU's hosting Wake Forest. And NC State is playing South Carolina.
1: I mean, that's not bad. Like, that's a fun matchup. That's cool. Like, I got no problem with it, but
2: it's right there.
1: How much lobbying do you think LSU did? Or maybe not even lobbying, but how much do you think, like, the message was delivered? Don't do this. Don't even think about it. Yes.
2: Especially with the lack of resources they got for this year's
1: team.
2: Well,
1: that's the thing is that, you know, he doesn't look like he's putting together a terribly impressive roster down in Baton Rouge right now. So the risk is higher that he might also get his ass kicked in a game like that.
2: And it also ticks me off, too, to the games at LSU, because you know if the game was at Wake Forest, NC State fans would be going to DeJoel to just harass him for two whole halves. They don't care or give a crap about Wake Forest. They were just wanting to make Will Wade's life a living hell.
1: Yeah, I'm with you. 704-570-9610. Hit us up on the WFNZ text line. 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

0: Sports Radio, 92.7 WFNZ. KB and Smoke with you here on a Friday. Having a good time. Right now it's 2-0 North Carolina, taking an early lead over the USC Trojans in Chapel Hill in the Super Regionals. Carolina's offense has come out firing. They actually left the bases loaded in the bottom of the first inning. USC getting out of a pickle. But now Carolina's come right back in the bottom of the second inning, and they've hung a crooked number already. It's 2-0, two down, runner on first, so Carolina's still looking for more here, but an early 2-0 lead for the Diamond Heels. Game one of the Super Regionals out in Chapel Hill. Shout out to Tony Gonzalez, NFL legend, Hall of Fame tight end. He was in town today for the Charlotte Touchdown Club Speaker Series Luncheon up there at the Sheraton. I got to be there today. Colin had him on the show for Charlotte Sports Today. It was a really good time, Smoke. It was very cool. First of all, I walked in and they had all the tables set up. John Rocco and company do an awesome job with the Charlotte Touchdown Club Speaker Series. But at every table, the centerpiece was a football with an NFL branded logo. Now, I'm kind of, you know, I'm not really paying attention when I walk in there. But as I start to look around, I realize that it seems like every football at the centerpiece of the table has a Falcons logo on it. And I'm like, this is weird. And then I look around a little bit more. And, you know, some of them actually are Kansas City Chiefs footballs, which made me feel better. Because I'm like, wait a minute, why am I in Uptown Charlotte surrounded by tables with Atlanta Falcons footballs as the centerpiece here today? And then you remember that Tony Gonzalez, arguably the greatest tight end of all time, certainly one of the three best tight ends in the history of the game, played in Atlanta in the final five seasons of his career.
1: 9, 10,
0: yeah.
1: 12.
0: Yeah.
1: Jeez, it was that long.
0: It was that long. That's what I was thinking, too, because, you know, he established himself as the best tight end in the NFL over a dozen seasons in Kansas City. And then I'm sure we all remember him being traded to Atlanta back in the summer of 2009, I think it was.
2: Which, thank God for him, because the Chiefs were in a very rough spot at that point. So he at least got to go to a contender and try to win.
0: Yeah, I mean, it was his career. He goes to Atlanta. People are thinking he's washed, he's done. Not so fast. Not so fast at all, as a matter of fact. He continued to make the Pro Bowl in 2010, 2011, 2012, and 2013 with the Atlanta Falcons. But he was great today. Huntington Beach, California native, grew up in Southern California. Shout out to Charles Arbuckle, who was there today as the MC, filling in for Jim Zocchi. And we send our love to Jim Zocchi and the Zocchi family as he's out with his family, I believe, in the Midwest at his father's memorial. So we send our love and our thoughts and condolences to Jim and the Zocchi family. But Charles Arbuckle doing a great job filling in as the MC and moderator of the event. And before they brought him on stage, Smoke, I'm sitting behind Tony Gonzalez like two rows, and I'm watching him watch his career highlights package that they put together for him. And like, Tony looks great for 50 years old. I won't say that. He's 50
1: Jeez.
0: Years old. I won't say that he looks like he can play still, because he looks a little bit too lean to still play. That guy played at 250. He's 6'5". I'd say he might be walking around at about 230, 235 these days. Still looks fantastic. But I'm watching Tony Gonzalez from behind, watching his own career highlights, and he gets up on the stage and he's like, y'all can keep that rolling if you want to. I could do that all day. But he was a great speaker. Really cool to have him in Uptown. And again, just one of those guys. He told the story about how he grew up in a family that never played sports. His father, his uncles, none of them ever played sports. And he just so happened to, in a family that didn't play sports, turn out to be arguably the greatest tight end of all time.
2: Yeah, and it's absolutely insane the stuff that he was doing in an era where tight ends weren't supposed to get that much, you know, volume stats. He was the guy for the Chiefs and arguably the best. Well, if it wasn't for Priest Holmes, he would definitely be the best offensive player the Chiefs had during that era. But it's just, no matter what the quarterback, you knew Tony Gonzalez was going to get his numbers. And I'll say this. I don't think there's been anyone more universally beloved. Just as no one has a bad word to say about Tony Gonzalez as a man, as a player. Even when he was in Atlanta, I was like, I don't hate Tony Gonzalez. He's cool. You know, when he scores touchdowns, he dunks the football over the goalpost.
0: And it wasn't just that he was cool, right? He was so good. And he actually told a great story about, you know, his first welcome to the NFL moment. He said it was his very first practice. There was a linebacker, I believe, Robert Griffin, not RG3, different guy, who absolutely destroyed him. Thought he broke his clavicle, blew up his shoulder, the whole deal. And then Tony reminded people that I think it was his second year in the NFL, he led the league in drops. And people in Kansas City, the newspapers, they were all declaring him a first-round bust in Kansas City because he led the league in drops his second year.
2: And 98, too, was when the Marty Schottenheimer era ended. So it coincided with that. They let Rich Gannon go. They let Rich Gannon go. Elvis Gerbach didn't really work out. And then it was kind of, they were in a state of flux with Coach Cunningham in the late 90s, early 2000s. And then it didn't help them that Rich Gannon went to their division rival and became a superstar quarterback with the Raiders. So stuff like that. And you look at it, the best quarterback Tony Gonzalez had was Trent Green.
0: Oh, yeah.
2: And Trent Green was really good. It's just, it didn't last that long. He was having to deal with Brody Croyles, Steve, Bono was not there by the time he was there. But you playing with Elvis Gerbach, who wasn't worth the money he got, you know, all that type of stuff.
0: Well, hold on. Now, I got to ask you if you remember this, too, because I got to pause you on the football stuff, because we could go all day on those Chiefs teams and who he played with. But do you remember what Tony Gonzalez was doing in the summer of 2002, by any chance? Like, you were a very young pup in 2002. What were you, 4, 5?
2: I was 4 throughout the summer of 2002, because my birthday's right as fall starts.
0: Okay, so you I don't know if you remember, you probably know that this happened, but I remember watching this in the summer of 2002 because it was back when the Summer League was not really all that televised. Tony Gonzalez played for and made the Miami Heat Summer League team of the NBA.
2: Okay, I think I vaguely remember something like this because he did have a basketball background.
0: Because he played at Cal Berkeley. Like, this isn't, it's not Julius Peppers. Yeah, it's not Julius Peppers at Carolina we're talking about here. But Tony Gonzalez, like a lot of tight ends, his first love was basketball. And again, he talked about this today, but he went to Cal Berkeley, majored in communications, played both football and basketball. And he was very good. I mean, he played, 28 games at Cal in his junior year, averaged 7 points, 5.5 rebounds per game. They made it to the Sweet 16, and eventually he just had to choose football or basketball. And even though basketball was his first love, he chose football. So 5 years into his NFL career, he says, I want to try this basketball thing. And he tries out for and makes the Miami Heat Summer League team in 2002. And I actually watched this game in 2002 where, I mean, I think it might have led SportsCenter that day. He had 11 rebounds in a game. In a summer league game. So, like, Tony Gonzalez was one of those dudes, you know, that we talk about, what if their careers would have gone a different way? What if Allen Iverson had played football? What if Charlie Ward had stuck with football? You know, so on and so forth. I don't know that Tony Gonzalez could have, I mean, he might have been able to play in the NBA, man. Like, he at 6'5", it was going to be a little bit of a stretch, but that dude was so physical, so athletic. I remember it being a big deal that Tony Gonzalez had 11 rebounds in an NBA summer league game. She was. I mean, I watched that live, and I watched it again later that night on SportsCenter, and people were like, did you see what Tony Gonzalez did earlier today?
2: That was early days of Summer League, too, when it looked like you were in the most stingiest type of practice court ever, and they were having a game with some of the lowest-level graphics of all time. So
0: agreed.
2: I would have probably get a look at it on YouTube.
0: Although, I don't know about, I mean, those old school ESPN2 graphics were pretty sick. I mean, you're a little too young to have appreciated.
2: You're talking about the 90s when
0: it
2: first started?
0: Yeah, like the 90s era, kind of zany.
2: Well, they were gone by that point.
0: Were they?
2: Yeah.
0: I'm trying to remember. When did they leave?
2: Probably about 99. That's when they got the little white and gray little.
0: Oh, yeah, you might be right. There were still some residual 90s in the early 2000s.
2: Yeah, I've seen those, but I'm talking about just the court they were playing on and the lighting inside the court.
0: Yeah.
2: Was it Thomas and Mack Center, the second court? Like, it's usually pretty bad.
0: Richie asks me, I want to spin this back to local, because it is local. Tony Gonzalez was in town today, and he really, you know, held court up there at the Sheraton for the Touchdown Speaker Club series, Charlotte Touchdown Club Speaker Series. But Richie asked me, KB, you know, does Greg Olsen make the Hall of Fame as a tight end or as a broadcaster? Well, I don't think we ever actually officially congratulated Greg on his Emmy Award from a couple of, was it last week or 2 weeks ago?
2: Last week.
0: Where he took home the Sports Emmy over Tom Brady, whose job, you know, Tom Brady took from Greg Olsen as the number one analyst on Fox. I do believe, Smoke, are you of the belief in any way, shape, or form that Greg as a tight end, followed by Greg as a very popular, very, very good network broadcaster, could lead to a gold jacket one day? Where are you on that?
2: It's going to be close. It's going to be right there. I think the thing that helps Greg more than anything is he was the first tight end to ever have 3 straight 1,000-yard seasons.
0: That's big.
2: That is massive, especially when you consider the tight ends he was playing around that time. He got there before Gronk. He got there before Kelsey. I think that helps him more than anything. And maybe, too, the broadcast career he's had. will help him as well because he stays in the public eye.
0: Agreed. 704-570-9610. Agreed that I think it will help. Now, I don't know if it gets him there or not. I'm sure some people have some thoughts on that. It's a good question from Richie. I also know that the boys this morning, MacBone and Fite, got into a spirited discussion over Russell Wilson in the Hall of Fame, and it pivoted to Cam Newton. And what the way it came out in the wash, their exploration into whether or not they thought Cam Newton would be a Hall of Famer one day. Not that we haven't talked about it before, but I thought their discussion was pretty interesting. So we'll come back. We'll take a phone call or two. We'll get to that and the best audio in sports. 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
3: 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He had a bunch of chicken wings home from work. 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So I said, all right, you don't put this in a trash can, I'm going to investigate your wings, because I'm a wing cleaning Jesse. 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

0: Bottom of the third inning out in Chapel Hill. Diamond Heels still leading, but the Trojans have cut that in half. It's 2-1 Carolina. Again, bottom of the third, and a leadoff walk for the Heels will start things off in the bottom half of the third inning. Look at me trying to call a baseball game. But Carolina's leading by one. It's 2-1. They jumped out to a 2-0 lead, but the Trojans scored a run in the top half of the third inning. Smoke, I've got my back to the TVs here, as you know, but anyone else out there might not. Do we know how the Trojans scored there in the top of the third inning?
1: I did not see. I think we're focused on that last segment. Yeah. But this is kind of a tough situation for me, Kyle, because I don't like both of these teams.
0: I'm going to keep the box score open here so I don't have to ask you how and who just scored. So anyway, 2-1 Carolina over Southern Cal, bottom of the third in the Chapel Hill Regional. Old Dadgum Roy is out there today. Michael Malone's in attendance. I'm sure other Carolina luminaries are out there taking this one in. But Carolina trying to get past USC en route to potentially an Omaha appearance here in 2026. Let me take a phone call real quick. Ryan is up next here in the 4 o'clock hour. Ryan, what's going on, man? How are you?
2: I'm doing good, Kyle. Hope you are. This is just my opinion, and you know I'm not anybody. You know that no sports league is going to do anything because I don't like it, but it's just my opinion. Chicago going to Indiana is crazy. I think when you have a city on your uniform, I've just always believed that you need to play in that city. It drives me crazy already too that San Francisco is no longer, you know, the 49ers are no longer in San Francisco. They're Santa Clara, and I've always hated that the Giants and Jets, they represent New York but actually play in New Jersey. But that one I've gotten used to because that's gone on for years. And the Panthers, we're the Carolina Panthers, so at least we represent both states. But we do still play in the biggest city in North Carolina, and it's bigger than all the cities in South Carolina. I understand those. We're the Carolina Panthers. But when you're the Chicago Bears and you have the city name, I just feel like you need to play in that city. And moving them to Indiana, I think, is just absolutely crazy. And I don't understand how Chicago can just let their team just walk out like that. It's crazy to me.
0: Well, I mean, you got to factor in, too, though. I mean, what are the demands from the team? What do the constituents in Illinois want? You know, what are they willing to pony up? The thing about it is, I don't know enough about the political landscape in Chicago to get over my skis talking about what I think should happen. But I'm with you, generally speaking, that it is very strange, and I would prefer it if the Bears were in Chicago as opposed to Hammond, Indiana. And I'm sure a lot of their fans feel the exact same way. So I would point out too, Ryan, that, you know, even though the decision this morning is that they're going to pursue the Hammond, Indiana side as their top priority, it's not a line of no return. I wouldn't yet just, this thing could still end up in Arlington Heights in the state of Illinois. So it's not over yet, but it looks like it's where it's moving today.
2: Well, yeah, well, you definitely make sense there. I mean, that makes sense and very true. I just feel like they need to be in Chicago. If they're going to be at the Chicago Bears, then I just think they need to play in Chicago. That's just how I've always felt about it. But you're right, we don't know what else is involved in it, and it may change, but I don't like it at all. Like I said, I'm just one person, but I just don't like it at all.
0: I get it. I appreciate the phone call, Ryan. I don't know. You're right. You know, immediately I and others go to, well, the Giants and the Jets play at East Rutherford, New Jersey, right
1: the
0: across
1: Giants
0: the state
1: have been
0: line.
1: There for 50 years, too.
0: They've been there for a long time. But, like, I thought of New England, but, you know, that's the name of the region. Even though it's in Boston, you know, it fits the entire area. Yeah, the 49ers are in Santa Clara now, not San Francisco, but it's still in the market area. So I get it. I guess, I mean, people in Santa Clara, I mean, I don't know. I've never lived in Santa Clara. So I don't know if people there tell somebody from Minnesota, oh, I live in San Francisco, you know, just for the ease of that. I don't know how that goes. All I know is this one feels different. And maybe it's because it's weird and new and it's happening for the first time. And yes, Ryan, again, I agree with you. It just feels wrong that the Chicago Bears are going to play in Hammond, Indiana. And you brought up the Carolina situation. What if the Panthers moved to Rock Hill? Well, that's still different because it's still the Carolinas. You know, even if it's not in North Carolina or in Charlotte, where it should be, at least it would still be in the Carolinas. The Chicago Bears are playing in Hammond, Indiana. And I guess that's their problem. Somebody asked me earlier, KB, do you think any fans are going to be turned off by this to the point that, you know, they don't root for the Bears anymore? My understanding now is that, you know, after talking to people the last 25 minutes, that Northwest Indiana feels like solidly Bears territory to a lot of people anyway. So I don't know if it's going to make a difference to those folks. And I know the team, the owners, they want the most money that some state and municipality is willing to give them. So much so they're willing to uproot and move teams sometimes. And, you know, they'll tell you, we can see the skyline. Hammond, Indiana is basically Chicago anyway. And cool, good for them. But a lot of people don't like this. And I can go all the different directions and try to explain why it's like this situation or it's not that bad. But I have seen a lot of Bears fans who are very resentful of the fact that this team is going to move across state lines to Indiana. And I get it. I wouldn't like it either. 704-570-9610. Hit us up on the WFNZ text line. Right now we go to Smoke with the best audio in sports.
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4: You what?
5: What did you say?
6: Hold up. Wait a minute. Something ain't right.
7: What did I hear you say?
8: What I mean by that is...
0: Yeah, Mike from Mooresville just said, what are all the Bears fans going to do? Become Packers fans? Yeah, I mean, I root for the Colts. I don't know. I don't really get it. I mean, they're going to do what they're going to do. They're chasing money. You know, these billionaire owners, they'll threaten to move teams, as we saw. But like, look at Kansas City. Yeah, we'll move it across state lines because we're getting a sweetheart deal on the other side.
1: Yeah, and plus, the difference with San Francisco is they moved, and I think they moved a longer distance to what Chicago and the Chiefs are doing, but California is such a big, big state that it doesn't really feel like that much of a difference to us. So I think that's really the main thing. It's just you're crossing state lines. And unlike Kansas City, you know, different type of situation.
0: Sure, and somebody brought up Santa Clara and the 49ers on the text line a minute ago, and they were like, yeah, but KB, Santa Clara is a different place. It's a small city. Okay, I don't live there. I won't pretend to know it all about that. What I brought up was, do people in Santa Clara just tell other people, well, I live in San Francisco, just like I live in Mooresville. If I met somebody from Tucson, Arizona, who asked where I lived, I might, and often have, just, I live in Charlotte. Because it's easier than having to explain exactly where I live.
1: No, literally, there's a lot of friends I went to school with. They're like, yeah, I'm from Denver. And they'd be like, oh, Colorado. It's like, no, North Carolina.
0: It's easier to just say Charlotte. Right. To somebody who doesn't, I live in Charlotte. Right. All right, what you got over there?
1: All right, well, last night's game two was a thriller between the Canes and the Golden Knights, but it also had some controversy as the goal call was not called a goal with 5 minutes left to go and led to a challenge from John Tortorella and also led to goalie interference in the process. The goal was waved off, led to the power play, which gave the Canes a 3-2 lead. John Tortorella was asked about the challenge and a lot of things during a very calm press conference.
9: John, just, you know, how scary was it to see with what happened to Braden? How's he doing? And
10: I haven't talked to the medical people yet.
9: What do you think of the five guys that had to rally for two periods on the back?
10: Yeah, they played well.
11: Other questions? Left side, second row, Jesse.
12: John, the penalty kill had obviously been great in the game. They get those two in a row at the end. Did you see anything different in the penalty kill?
10: I haven't looked at the clips yet.
11: Anything else? Right side, third row.
13: Every playoff run seems to have moments where you learn about your team, a different moment. What was the moment that you learned more about this team in these past two games?
10: We have a good team, a very good team.
11: Anything else? Left side, back row.
14: You talked about the first 50 minutes. What can you tell us about what you think changed and added to their momentum?
10: I have my thoughts. I'm not discussing it here.
11: Other questions? Thanks, Sean.
0: Again, I'm watching this team for the vibes and just to be a straight up casual sports fan. But even I, last night, Smoke, am watching that play where Ivan Barbashev puts a shot on goal. Frederick Anderson stops it. The referee whistles the play dead. Pavel Dorofeyev comes sliding in, pushing into Anderson as the puck comes loose, crosses the line, and I'm watching it with my wife, and she's like, oh, no. She sees the first replay. She's like, they're going to overturn that. I'm like, there's no chance they're overturning that. And, like, I'm arguing with her for a minute, and she's like, what do you – I'm like, indisputable video evidence. And she's like, you can dispute that. I'm like, yeah, that's the point. But, like, to me, there was no indisputable video evidence that would overturn that call just upon first glance. And then you think about it, it's a judgment call, right? I mean, he's watching what he's watching and he's got the parameters, but in his mind, as soon as he deems that play dead, even if the whistle comes a tick later, that play's dead. It's over.
1: It's a bang. It was a true bang bang call in that situation. It's one of those where I don't blame any side for thinking the way they fought.
0: No, I mean, I get, again, it's the thick of the action. Fans want their team to win. I don't fault Golden Knights fans for thinking some kind of way about it, but in my mind watching it, I'm like, why is he challenging that? There's no way they're overturning that call. And sure enough, they didn't. And we all breathed a sigh of relief. And then, you know, the power play happened and we got stressed again. And God, last night was playoff hockey, man. We've talked about this for a couple of years. I thought for most of my life that playoff baseball was the most stressful thing in sports.
1: Nope.
0: It's number two. Playoff hockey is the most stressful thing in sports. And I don't know. I mean, you are literally on the edge of your seat living and dying with every pitch in baseball. But you at least get, even now with the pitch clock, a little bit of time between. You're like, okay. But in hockey, you don't get to breathe. You don't get to let down. There is no letdown. You are just breathing heavily on the edge of your seat the entire time.
1: Well, I think the best way to describe it is there's a rhythm in baseball to the structure of a way a game goes. In hockey, I mean, it could end just like that, and you have no real idea. It's like, oh my God, well, they didn't have all the momentum. It just, boom, out of nowhere, it could happen. And that's what makes playoff hockey so stressful in a lot of ways.
0: What else you got?
1: All right, speaking of the Stanley Cup Finals, I found it very odd that just a week after we had our little spat with Raleigh, apparently Las Vegas is having a spat with Raleigh.
0: Oh yeah,
1: now.
0: We're not the only ones kind of beefing with Raleigh.
1: As Steve Kofeld, who hosts the Kofeld and Company show in Las Vegas, decided to take a swing at our state capital yesterday.
3: Raleigh and Vegas. Our market has more people.
0: Okay.
3: Congrats.
0: Sure.
3: That was one of the big things. They're like, within a three-hour drive of Raleigh, there's a much bigger population than Vegas. Congrats. Less competition for entertainment spend. We're more boring! Wow. MLB Raleigh is hitting freaking home runs.
5: Why would you admit that? There's nothing to do here, so they'll be forced to go to your baseball games.
3: Raleigh versus Las Vegas. This is a real tweet. MLB Raleigh. Like, where do you have the team, jackasses? Where do you have the team? Like, I don't love what we did to get the stadium done. This is a real tweet. MLB is about to expand, and they aren't choosing markets based on how many bachelorette parties you can host or how many glowing signs your downtown has. Come on. What are we doing?
5: It's got to be like a
3: what are we doing?
5: Teenager, right?
3: I don't know.
5: There's no way.
3: If I click on this Twitter account, because I didn't even check, is it going to have like four followers? And is Raleigh spelling it correctly? Did I just get a darn Schefter?
5: It'll be a couple.
3: Jay Glazer with two Zs.
5: It'll be a couple thousand.
0: I got to say, I'm more than willing to defend a lot of parts of things in this state, Smoke. I will not defend that MLB Raleigh account. I will not defend that. That MLB Raleigh account is one of the most obnoxious accounts on all of social media. It is and on the one hand, I respect the passion for baseball. I have to, but God, that is annoying. That account is so annoying. Some of the graphics, some of the information, the way they seek. I mean, I'm pretty sure whoever runs that account just Google searches things and people to argue with and get into a fight with. And but on the other side, like Brian saying, screw Vegas. Raleigh's our brother here in North Carolina. Yeah, and only we can make fun of our brother, damn it, which is basically how I feel.
1: Yeah.
0: Exactly that, except I'm not going to defend that MLB Raleigh account because it's a really obnoxious account.
1: You'll defend Raleigh. You just won't defend that guy. It's kind of like the scene in Animal House. There are pledges. Not yours.
0: Right. I get to look at them with disdain and say mean things and talk crap to them. You do not. However, you may have a point about this one narrow slice of things. That account is obscenely obnoxious, and I try to avoid it at all costs. What else you got?
1: All right. Well, we now go to Minnesota as the quarterback battle that we're getting ready to have between Kyler Murray and J.J. McCarthy has been interesting, as last week Kyler Murray had a meeting with the media talking about how he's getting used to working with J.J. McCarthy. He said glowing things, not a lot of nice stuff, basic stuff. And J.J. McCarthy just like, yeah, we don't really talk to each other. Well, listen to Kevin O'Connell yesterday talking about the quarterback battle. And Kyle, if you listen closely, he slipped up and said something he probably didn't want to say.
7: Yeah, you know, I think he's handled it really well. You know, he's been great in the meeting rooms. I'm spending a little bit more time with those guys and just the dialogue between the group. Obviously, the great questions you get from those guys as we're going through the installation process. And, you know, we have really guys that are all at different stages of not only their career, but their understanding and application of our offense. So there's many times where Kyler may have a question that, you know, mirrored a question that JJ had during his year on the grass last year and playing, and there's dialogue that comes. There's been tweaks to the offense that we've made off of some of those conversations and dialogue. But he's been great in the meeting room. He's been great on the grass, and as always, he's as a captain and a guy that helps lead our team. He's been phenomenal there as well.
0: Whoa, former what? Former what?
1: Yeah, former. And then he's like a captain. He almost said former captain straight through.
0: Ooh.
1: When talking about J.J. McCarthy.
0: Do you think that so you read into that he slipped, or that was just, he just misspoke? What do you think?
1: He slipped.
0: So you're of the opinion that this is Kyler Murray's team in 2026?
1: Yeah, at least for 2026. Not saying it's his team for long term, but I could see a like Jeff George type of revitalization for him. Like in Minnesota and Sam Darnold in some cases.
0: Okay. All right.
1: And I will say, I don't know. I don't think this. No, actually, I don't think that was real. But I don't know. It just between the press conference J.J. McCarthy had last week that contradicted what Kyler Murray said during his press conference and that today, yesterday.
0: Yeah.
1: Where Kevin O'Connell kind of slipped up. I'm starting to think things are going off the rails.
0: So hold on. If you could fast forward to December 6th, Panthers at Vikings, US Bank Stadium in Minneapolis. You get to pick your fighter here. You get to choose your fighter for the Vikings. Who would you rather the Panthers defense see, Kyler Murray or J.J. McCarthy?
1: J.J. McCarthy.
0: Unquestionably.
1: Yeah. The only thing is Kyler sucks once you get to November.
0: Right.
1: The first two-month Kyler and second two-month Kyler, I don't have the splits, but they're two completely different quarterbacks.
0: It's also going to be indoors on turf, right? It's a little bit of a different scenario. You're going to US Bank Stadium. I've been to that building. You're completely indoors. It's not Kyler and weather.
1: But Kyler didn't have to worry about weather for most of his career.
0: Anyway. No, I know. You're right. But he's not there anymore. So no doubt about it, December 6th, if today Panthers fans could choose their fighter, you would rather see J.J. McCarthy than Kyler Murray.
1: Dude's a bum. I'm sorry to be that frank, but I've never been that big of a fan of him as a franchise quarterback.
0: Okay.
1: The way that they talked about J.J. McCarthy in a lot of ways is the way that they're talking about Brendan Sorensen now. I'm like, where have you guys seen this of him being an NFL quarterback? I've never seen it with J.J.
0: Well, I mean, when he had that first deep ball touchdown in the preseason, like the hype went through the roof. You know, pro-style system at Michigan under Jim Harbaugh, more NFL ready, big body, great leader. But there were a lot of us. Now, listen, I was at the forefront of that train saying trading Sam Darnold is stupid. Like, this is a bad idea. I don't know why y'all are doing this. But they put all the eggs in the J.J. McCarthy basket, and it has not worked out. And there were some of us, again, saying, I see all the intangible stuff. I see the size. But I don't recall seeing a whole lot of wow moments throwing the football when he was at Michigan. Is that the realization that they're coming to or have come to in Minneapolis with J.J. McCarthy?
1: Sorry.
0: What are you laughing at?
1: Seth from Concord texted, thank God there's not a Call of Duty game coming out until later this year. He may actually learn the offense. But that's the problem. It's during the year, so then, you know, he might get caught slacking in the middle of the year.
0: Michigan Sean says, don't badmouth J.J. LOL, go blue. Yeah, I'd rather see J.J. too. I'm with you. That's What Did You Say? The best audio in the world of sports. When we return, Marty Snyder, NBC Sports, Turner, Amazon, NASCAR studio host, pit reporter. We'll talk about the race in Nashville, the race in Michigan, and we'll get his thoughts on the passing of NASCAR legend Ned Jarrett. Stick around. 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
18: Come on. I know he's got it to the floorboard. He can't do any more. Come on. Take her to the inside. Don't let him get on the inside of you coming around this turn. Here he comes, Earnhardt. It's the Dale and Dale show. It's become off of turn four. You know who I'm pulling for. It's Dale Jarrett. Bring her at the inside, Dale. Don't let him get down there. He's going to make it. Dale Jarrett's going to win the Daytona 500. All right. Oh, look at Martha. Oh, dear. She's... Oh, can you believe it?
19: Way to go.
18: Oh,
19: hey.
18: Man. Can you teach him to drive that race car?
20: Well, if you can believe it, that was 1993. Ned Jarrett on the call, calling his son Dale Jarrett's 93 Daytona 500 win. Audio courtesy of CBS Sports. Ned Jarrett, two-time Cup Series champion, as well as a second-year inductee into the NASCAR Hall of Fame, and one of the first drivers and competitors to make that successful transition from the race car to the television booth, has died today at the age of 93, just a couple of months short of his 94th birthday. The Conover, North Carolina native, truly an institution in the world of NASCAR, and rest in peace, of course, and our thoughts and condolences go out to him and the entire Jarrett family and all of his friends and family. And we got to talk about that and a whole lot more right now with Marty Snyder, NBC Sports, Turner Amazon, studio host, pit reporter, back with us for his Friday conversation. Marty, I appreciate you as always. You've been around a long time. You know what Ned Jarrett means to this area and to this sport. Your thoughts on his passing earlier today.
21: Yeah, certainly a sad day for the Jarrett family and for everyone in NASCAR, and you know, been through a lot of this lately, obviously with Kyle and his recent passing. But yeah, this one it's close to home. You know, obviously DJ and I worked together for, you know, I was going to say 20, used to be 20 weeks a year on the NBC side, now 14 weeks a year on the NBC side. And you know, when I host the pre-race show, he's my faithful companion. You know, we do the show together all year long, and so obviously we're very close friends. And he's been great to me over the years, and to my son Myatt as well. But yeah, Ned was a phenomenal man, and I know that DJ and Patty and everyone in the family knew this was coming for a while. But you know, still, you're never quite ready, even when someone's 93. But Ned had a phenomenal life and fantastic health for so long, kind of declined here at the very end, but great to, you know, great that everyone was around him. That's a good part. And, just, you know, thankful that it went peacefully, and sad that it certainly happened, though.
20: Well, and it's natural that as we grow older, if we are blessed enough, fortunate enough to grow older and reach the age of 93, you know, even someone as accomplished as him, those accomplishments, those accolades maybe become less and less known, right? The younger generations probably don't know who Gentleman Ned Jarrett was. And, you know, for me anyway, I grew up on him in my era as a TV personality, right? That 93 race that, yeah, he was calling. I mean, I think he was, what, 60 years old when he was on the call that day. I was 8, but you know, I grew up as Ned, or with Ned as the broadcaster, not the race car driver. You knew him as Gentleman Ned, but Marty, you can speak to this. There weren't many more fierce competitors on the racetrack back in his day than Ned Jarrett.
21: Yeah, obviously before my time as well, but yeah, I mean, I heard plenty of stories about how he won the Southern 500 by multiple laps, and and you know, I mean, how, you know, he just was an incredible competitor. And, you know, DJ always talks about how, you know, back in their days, I mean, they were running 100 races a year. You know, it was crazy. I mean, they were working hard. And so, you know, it was crazy the amount that they worked and raced and had to do it kind of all on their own. And just the things that Ned had to go through to get a career in NASCAR, to make the career happen. much less to be as successful as he was. And yeah, so he was as good as it gets. You know, he was every bit, you know, Kyle Larson today and all those guys who we talk about and hear day to day, every day now. He was every bit as good as those guys were, and obviously had great equipment, you know, especially later in his career, and you know, just did some phenomenal things, made the 11 famous before Denny Hamlin. So, yeah, Ned was a very special talent, no question.
0: Well, you mentioned Denny Hamlin and the 11 car. That's going to today. Denny Hamlin wins yet again, this time at Nashville, after one of his biggest gaffes ever by jumping to start of the race. He had to go from last to first in one in thrilling fashion. I mean, Marty, considering all the stuff that Denny's had to go through, is it just still amazing that he's still racing like he's in his prime when everyone just is wondering when the ball is going to drop?
21: Yeah, I mean, it's crazy smoke. I mean, I just the amount of work that Denny is putting in behind the scenes, the amount of effort he's putting in, it's insane. And he's getting results from it. Like, he's learning from all the work, you know. I mean, it's, you know, sometimes you put in work and the results don't show, but Denny's learning and making himself better, and he is literally, you know, seeing the fruits of it come to fruition right in front of him. And what I think the most impressive part to me is, yeah, the back to the front is one thing, smoke, and I think he methodically worked his way there. I had his pits Sunday night, and he never said a word once he jumped the start of the race, because he knew, hey, it was my bad, you know, there's nothing I can really say, you know. So he just had to work his way back there. But to me, the most impressive part about that win was the fact that he didn't have the best car even at the end of the race. Christopher Bell had the best car, and he figured out a way, again, against his teammate, but he figured out a way to make it happen. He figured out a way to work around all that he had to work around and get a phenomenal restart. And I think that's one of the things that's lost in all of this, is that, you know, he did it on you know, a late restart, you know, and had to maneuver his way to make it happen, right? The battle was phenomenal with the other two teammates. But that's been one of Denny's biggest self-criticisms lately, is restarts, especially late in the race. And he made it happen on a late restart. And that, to me, is fantastic. If you're a Denny Hamlin fan, there's a lot of bright sky ahead. And we're getting to a whole lot of tracks that are very good for Hamlin. Won Michigan last year, perennial threat to win Pocono. Those are in back-to-back weeks. The next two road courses after that, maybe don't look at that report card too closely if you're a Denny fan. But then you get back into other tracks that are fantastic for Denny in the summer. So this, traditionally, what we're coming into is a stretch where he famously said a couple years ago, we're going to be white hot in the summer. This is that stretch that Denny's coming into starting this week at Michigan. So I think it's, you know, there are even greater things ahead for the 11 team.
20: Marty Snyder back with us here on a Friday. Just staying on Nashville for a second. We talked to Ryan McGee earlier this week, and he joked that maybe we should just let tracks rot for a while and then go back to them, because the racing was great at Nashville over the weekend. Multiple cautions. You had the Connor Zilich hard crash into turn one. Some great stage battles. That post-race chaos with the multi-car incident involving Reddick and Chase Elliott. What did you think of the racing? But you know, your thoughts on why Nashville produced what it did over the weekend?
21: I thought the racing was outstanding, and I think it's a product of where this car is with its intermediate race package, which certainly, you know, Nashville falls into that. It's, you know, it's a little bit of a hybrid, a mile and a third. I think it's the racing has been terrific at those type of tracks. So to me, Nashville had a little bit of everything, had a little bit of strategy, had a little bit of chaos, you know, with people, you know, choosing the wrong brake package. Ross Chastain had a hard hit as well. There were a few brake failures. There were a few mechanical things. There were some wrecks. There was some anger. There was some, you know, it had a little bit of everything. And I think that's the recipe that we're falling into here in the summer, KB. And I got to be honest, like, when this points system came out, you know, I probably, you know, was not as big of a fan of it as Dale Jr. and some other folks. But I'm telling you what, it is creating insane racing in these stages, because everybody has to have those stage points, right? And it's creating this massive point structure for the entire year, where you've got to be, you know, either in that top 16, which currently, like, you know, Joey Logano and Ryan Preece and Ross Chastain, guys like that, are not in that top 16, or you got to be in that top six. That's kind of the definition of who has a real shot to win the championship. So there are real battles to watch throughout it all. And I think that pressure is starting to ramp up as we've hit the second half of the regular season. But Nashville was a phenomenal race. I agree with McGee. Let's leave racetracks alone for a while, especially the racetracks that are that size. I think we'll see similar stuff this weekend in Michigan.
0: I was going to say, now that we're going to Michigan this week, it's also one of those situations where the longer a track goes without a repave, the better it gets. And it's been slow but sure that Michigan's been getting more grooves back to compared to what it was in the early to late 2000s. But, you know, Marty, when it comes to this track, I usually think Ford's going to get a driver in victory lane. But with the way the season's gone for Ford and the way the season's gone for Toyota, is it a Toyota or bus type weekend yet again?
21: Yeah, I mean, I think you know, we kind of have said it for a while, smoke at these intermediate tracks. This is a really big weekend for Hendrick. I mean, I think they've been trying to put together the puzzle of this new Chevy body the entire year, and they haven't quite gotten there. And there are a couple of race weekends you circle on the calendar as big race weekends. The one was the Coke 600 just a few weeks ago, but Michigan is another one. It's the manufacturer battle, obviously. That's a big part of it. But I think also it takes everything to win at Michigan. It takes aero. It takes horsepower. So kind of like everybody brings their best stuff to Michigan. The next race that will kind of look like that is Indianapolis in a few weeks. That's coming up here, not too far away. That will look like that because you've just got to bring all your best stuff to be able to win in Indianapolis or in Michigan. So I think that's certainly going to be the case this weekend at Michigan. I think you've got to have everything. And honestly, you know, we were talking about Denny in one of our production meetings earlier this week for Prime this weekend, and watching some of the passes that he made last year en route to the win, it's a game of inches. I mean, it's crazy how long it takes to have a pass materialize. But that's all happening while you're racing two and three wide. I mean, it's just insane. I mean, you can, and on the restarts, it's four wide. So I think that's one of the cool things about Michigan, to your point. It's gotten a lot wider as time has gone on. But, yeah, I do think this is going to be a weekend where Toyota is going to be tough to beat. Chevy's going to hope to be in the mix. And I honestly do not know where Ford falls into that mix. I don't, you know, listen, they always surprise us. And Chris Buescher's phenomenal at Michigan from the RFK camp. I think he could be good this weekend. I think Ryan Blaney could be good. But I just don't see a Ford in victory lane. Could happen, but I don't see a Ford in victory lane. I think it's Toyota. And if Chevy can get in the mix on a more consistent basis, I think they could play in a factor as well.
20: Marty, before I let you go, I know this is the absolute busiest time of year for you. You got like 24 straight races, but are you a part of the Canes bandwagon at all? Are you following along with this Canes potential title run?
21: Oh, yeah. My wife and I are actually down in Charleston. We were at a concert last night. I had the Canes game on at the concert in my lap and on my phone. And so then we're watching the end of regulation on the way back. And then when we got back, we watched

0: Firekeeper 400 coming up in Michigan this weekend.
1: Firekeeper's Casino.
0: Firekeeper's Casino 400. Yeah. I apologize.
1: And by the way, I've heard stories over the years like the two most underrated tailgating spots in the NASCAR schedule have always been the Irish Hills of Brooklyn, Michigan, and Pocono. And those two races are back-to-back weekends.
0: Interesting. Interesting. 704-570-9610. Hit us up on the WFNZ text line. Right now we go to Smoke on the headlines.
1: By the way, it looks like no rain will play a factor in this weekend's race. Low 80s in Brooklyn.
0: So let's go.
1: Sounds beautiful. I talked to you about this before the show, Kyle, but the hero of Alabama State's first NCAA tournament win and three of his teammates on the 2024-2025 team were ruled permanently ineligible as they were accepting payment from gamblers to fix the outcome of a game that season.
0: Skip to the worst part.
1: All right. The four men went in on this deal and were offered a total of $2,000. Not per person.
0: No.
1: $2,000 total.
0: Four dudes risked everything to throw a game for $500 each. How hard up do you have to be? I'm trying not to be a judgmental jerk about this, but like threw a game for, or you were willing to manipulate a game, I should say. Risk it all for $500 each. 500 bones.
1: Like if it was, I'd get it. I'd at least get it if it was something like 150K per person.
0: Hell, I mean, you get 25K.
1: Yeah.
0: Anything under, I don't get it. And I'm not saying you, like that's the number that you should do it. I'm just saying $500, you are willing to risk your career, your reputation, potentially jail time.
1: You could blow that in a night.
0: Easily.
1: Yes.
0: Yeah.
1: Especially nowadays.
0: You can blow that at the Tanger Outlets in 30 minutes. Yes. Yes, you could. $500. These dudes risked everything.
1: Sounds like you had some horror stories at the Tanger Outlets.
0: It's funny. I spent a good bit of time with the Alabama State AD out in Arizona a couple of weeks ago, back when I was in Phoenix. And great guy. I was talking to him. He was hired in the summer of 2021. And none of those players are there anymore. But, man. $500 to risk it all. Hitting the sauces. Come on, guys. That's a couple of days working for DoorDash. Again, like, come on, bro.
1: To ruin your life. ruin your life. This isn't just some stupid. This is ruining your life.
0: How much money do you think it would take to tempt you in that situation?
1: For Fro, probably about at least 35K.
0: It's got to be six figures minimum to me.
1: All six for me, a minimum, yeah.
0: Listen, I'm just talking about me.
1: 150,000?
0: And again, I'm not saying my integrity's for sale, but $500? Anyway, we'll come back. We'll tell you who balled out. We have people requesting an update on the Jobby Joe wedding situation tomorrow. I don't have an update for you on that. But because we've opened the door to playing Dr. Phil this week, I got another interesting one that came in. We'll get to it next. 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
12: 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He's got a good run on him. Side by side of the line, Kenton.
13: Back to Marsh running into the area. Middle pass toward Pepiel. He scores! A brace for Pepiel!
14: Got to get it in. For the win! 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Yes! It's over!
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15: Come on. Seth Jarvis, game winner last night in game two. What a time for him to finally show up in the big moment. That's quite the big moment right there as the Canes even up the series. Thanks to a stick.
8: Well, I was going to go Seth Jarvis until Panthers PSL sucker texted in, and now I got to go with him. This will be the first time that I can recall that a listener has been nominated for Who Balled Out. But Panthers PSL sucker, who is a diehard, devoted listener, he's what we in the business call a P1 listener. And we love him and all of you who fall into the P1 category. Panthers PSL sucker tells me, hey, KB, I have a great story about your Who Balled Out segment. I do my vasectomies at the end of the day. And if it's okay with the patients, we listen to your show. Well, I was finishing one up and you said, who balled out? And the guy goes, I did.
9: So to you and that guy, the idea that there's a man out there right now somewhere listening who's about to get snipped and he's just laying on the table or in the surgeon's chair. Like, I don't know what kind of setup you got over there, but the idea, like, and we're across, you know, we're in a lot of office buildings. We're in a lot of restaurants sometimes. You know, we told the great story last week about a failed Kyle Busch interview from 2 years ago where he sent his condolences and his apologies, but said, hey, we listen to those guys in the garage. You know, I think about all the places where this show is beamed into sometimes. Never once did it occur to me that somebody's laying there about to get a vasectomy listening to not just this show, but specifically Who Balled Out. And that is now one of my top five favorite texts all time in this show.
15: Well, and just in case someone's doing it right now as Panthers PSL suckers listening, I just want to tell that young man, you had a good
9: run. Don't do it. What? Oh.
15: I said you had a good run.
9: Different messaging. I don't know. Like, there are some dudes who are passionate about getting snipped. Like, once they're done, they're done. I can't bring myself to do it. My brother went through it, and then he reversed it, and then he had a couple of more kids. So, like, I'm not putting his business out there because my brother puts his business everywhere. Like, that guy post-surgery was sending me pictures to mess with me.
15: Oh, Jesus.
9: Oh, dude. You got a brother. Yeah. You know how they are.
15: Yeah, but he's not like Drew.
9: Oh, no. No, my brother's like absolutely out of this world insane sometimes.
15: He's like,
9: oh,
15: look what I did.
9: No, but when he was a younger man and went through it, he's like, hey, check what this looks like. And I'm like, buddy, you ever send me that again, I'm calling Homeland Security. So I think I might have even blocked him for like 36 hours. But
15: snip, snap, snip, snap.
9: Snip, snap, snip, snap. No, thank you. I'm good. I will pass. Some dudes are passionate. That's the way to go. I just can't. I could never bring myself to do it. So God bless you. More power to you. Real quick on the thing that I mentioned before the break. We had a texter earlier this week. He was the second listener this week say, guys, can you help me with a personal problem? And we're more than willing to do that. And Jobby Joe texted in to say that his son's getting married tomorrow. He brought up the fashion choice laid out by his soon-to-be daughter-in-law. Said he disagreed with the shirt-tie combination that his daughter-in-law wants the groom to wear and even voiced those objections this week, just 3 days out from the wedding. She got very upset. She blocked him. He's also the best man, is supposed to deliver a best man speech tomorrow. I don't know if we're going to get a follow-up. In fact, I almost hope we don't get a follow-up on this until Monday so we can find out how everything went down.
15: My mom's
9: weekend,
15: even
9: right?
15: Wanting to know about this.
9: Your mom texted the show when it happened and was like, I need a follow-up on this. So it's been one of the big talking points of the week. But because we've opened that door again, I got a different one late yesterday from a listener. And it was one of our listeners, Derek. And he said, KB, I've heard you this week talk about that wedding situation. If you don't mind, I have a different predicament for you. Seeing as you're a longtime married man, would love for you and the listeners to weigh in on this. And Derek, I'll keep it short. Derek proceeds to tell me that he just got engaged, all right? So first of all, congratulations to Derek and his beautiful soon-to-be bride. But Derek says, I just got engaged. I love her. Best thing that ever happened to me. Genuinely can't wait to marry her. However, we got engaged, she told me that she would like for us to activate the location feature on our cell phones, our iPhones, so that we can track each other's locations all the time. And I'm not really into this. What should I do? And I'm like, well, hold on. You mean like, is this a trust issue? And he's like, no. She's like, we're about to be married. We have responsibilities to each other. You know, sometimes I have to travel for work. This is the girl talking. It says, I would feel safer knowing that, you know, we were sharing our locations with each other all the time. How would you feel about this if your wife made a similar request? And I haven't answered Derek in the private message, but I told him we'd bring this up on the show because I'm sure people have some kind of thoughts about this. Immediately a texter says, don't do it. Don't do it. Joseph in Rock Hill says, what does he have to hide? So Joseph in Rock Hill, do you allow your wife to monitor your whereabouts 24/7 via the, what is it? The Friend Finder app or the location app? Life 360. That's the one, right? So like my wife and I did this several years ago when she would on occasion go out of town on a business trip, right? If she had to go to DC, if she had to go to San Diego or New York for work, we'd activate that, right? Because it made her feel good knowing that I could locate where she is at all times because she didn't like being by herself in a big city thousands of miles away. But she doesn't do that anymore. So we don't do that. And you know, it really hasn't even come up, but I have seen this before in other friends, other relationships where it's like we should really activate the what did you call it? Life 360 app so that we can monitor each other's locations, you know, all the time. Maybe it's just my personal aversion to, you know, a technocratic nanny state and, you know, hating the fact that anybody, like, I grew up still in the last era where you just didn't know where people were. If you didn't call my landline and ask my parents where I, you didn't know where I was. And I like that. I want to maintain that for as long as humanly possible. But, you know, here's the thing, Derek, like, she's not your 2 months in girlfriend. She is your fiance. So you are in a little bit of a sticky wicket here, because if you say no, automatically the suspicions might begin. Right or wrong, the suspicions might begin. If you say yes, well, it's obvious you are going to be, your location can be tracked and monitored. Never mind the fact, I would just tell her, babe, how am I supposed to surprise you with dinner or flowers or a surprise or anything like that if you are monitoring my whereabouts 24/7? Hey, I'm not a child. I don't want to be monitored at all times by any, not even my wife, the love of my life. Like, if you're across the country from each other, I get it. But I trust my wife implicitly. She trusts me implicitly.
15: Or if you have kids and you're trying to get the kids home or stuff like that.
9: To me, it's not even about trust. I do not want anybody ever to be able to monitor my whereabouts down to a, you know, an exact GPS coordinate ever. I don't want that. And I cue the people saying, well, you got your phone in your pocket all the time. Government's going to know where you are. Got it. But I just have this real personal aversion to just the concept of anybody being able to track my movements when I'm just out doing my thing. You don't need to know that I'm stopping at the QT. You don't need to know that I made a couple of stops before. I mean, people don't need to know that. And so, Derek, I would say hold the line. But I also am hesitant to give you any rock-solid advice as to what you should do, because I don't want to be responsible for your lady blowing up and ending the engagement. So I'm telling you, I would probably not agree to that personally. Smoke, would you? You're not in a relationship right now, but if a girl asked you that, what would your first instinct be?
15: No.
9: Okay.
15: Plus, I would tell the girl, look, I'll be honest, I have nothing to hide. I just don't like that.
9: No,
15: and
9: not
15: I'm,
9: at all.
15: I am damn near a hermit, so... The worst you're going to have to worry about me is I'm watching some race from 1997.
9: Insane. Insane. Like, hit one deep. Just says, not sure why that would bother you, KB. Sounds like you're hiding something. I am hiding nothing other than my own location and protecting my own, you know, sense of privacy and autonomy. Again, if we're across the country and she's traveling in New York City by herself, fine, we'll turn the damn thing on. But I do not want to be monitored 24/7. So, I'm just not. 704-570-9610. Smitty from the city said, what's wrong with it? I'm not judging you. If that's the life you want to live, you go for it. But I don't want anybody. Only Jesus can track me, as far as I'm concerned. You know, the NSA can try, but I am only consenting to the good Lord above knowing my whereabouts at all time.
15: Thank you very much, Dabo Swinney.
9: There you go. Hour number three next. Derek, I hope that helps you out, brother. 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

0: 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And as expected, the FNZ text line right now is just exploding with takes. I'm not surprised by this. I guess we're calling this our knockoff Dr. Phil segment on the show. This seems to be what's really getting people fired up this week. Our latest edition of it is Derek, a longtime listener, saying he just got engaged to his fiance. And one of her requests post-engagement is, hey, we're about to become one. So I would like for us to activate our Life 360 apps and track each other 24/7 because we're about to get married, and you know that would make me comfortable. And Derek doesn't want to do that. Like, Derek is clearly resistant to that. And I said, no, well, my wife and I don't do that either. My wife doesn't even ask. For the people texting in saying, KB, what are you trying to hide? Again, I don't want to be tracked 24/7. It's got nothing to do with any of the rest of the stuff. You know, and if you do, that's fine. I don't care. Even Richie was like, well, how do you find your phone if you lose it? Sometimes I try to lose it. I don't care about the damn thing. Like, I'd rather have a flip phone anyway, Richie. So, but like, they're most people are with me. Nah, I don't like being tracked. I don't need any more, you know, techno nanny state elements in my life than is necessary. But there are a few people like, oh, KB's trying to hide something. KB's going to get in trouble with his wife. KB's this, KB's that. Nate Wimberly, help me out here. Do you want to be tracked 24/7 by anybody, even your mama?
1: I got a girl, and we ain't doing that. If she asks for that, no, we ain't doing that. And I don't want to track her. I'm like, look, this is my thing about it.
0: Yeah.
1: I guess everybody's worried about cheating. If they're going to do it, they're going to do it.
0: If they want to cheat, they're going to cheat.
1: It don't matter if you're tracking it. But people got ways of getting around stuff, man. Like, look, I don't care. It just doesn't matter to me, man. That's on a low totem pole of what I'm worried about with my woman. I just, no. So, no, don't ask me, and I'm not going to do it, and I'm not going to ask you.
0: I've never once asked for that.
1: No.
0: And she hasn't either. So, I mean, I'm continuing this conversation for a minute because you can see the text line. People are just blowing us up on this. The less technology, the better, from Mac from Mooresville. Matt in Greensboro, I don't view it as snooping, as a trust issue, or an invasion of privacy. If it's something she needs to be at ease with because of past trauma that has nothing to do with you, then it's not a big deal. There's only so much of that baggage I'm going to carry for you. I gotta be honest. There's only so much of that baggage I'm going to carry now.
1: That's not a suitcase.
0: If you're with me, I'm assuming it's because you find me to be an upstanding man who's not going to do bad things. And as Nate just said, people hell bent on doing sneaky bad things in the shadows, they're going to find a way. They're going to find a way.
1: Doesn't matter.
2: And wouldn't you rather them do it quickly just so you can get it over with and say, all right, you're a bad person, get out of my life?
0: Yeah. I'm really averse to that. My wife is too. That's why it works out. Like, a few people, the people say, what are you trying to hide? My wife's the same way, man.
1: Mm-hmm.
0: Now, I will admit, last thing on this, I will admit that for the people saying, well, I use it to track my kids. I get that. Mm-hmm. Like, as a dad, especially if they're under the age of 18, they're driving for the first time, totally get it.
1: Yes.
0: I do understand that, but I don't know. Everything about that just feels icky to me. Just somebody sitting at home, even if it is my wife. It doesn't matter to me. Like, just watching my every move. Oh, he's at QT now.
1: Where's the trust?
0: Why'd he stop by Dunkin' Donuts? He's supposed to be on a diet. You know, like,
1: where's the trust?
0: Is he eating munchkins before he comes home? Like, what's his deal? Is he going to bring me? I'm good on all that. Let's get Freddie Ray in here real quick. Freddie Ray, real quick, what you got?
3: Derek, you know your woman better than anybody on the text line or anybody calling in. And if she is what you say she is, and you feel like this is a deal breaker, give up the location. Personally, would never do it. At this point right now, I can't walk out of my house without wife getting a Ring Cam notification. And if I'm dressed too nicely, 50 million questions on the text line before I even get to the car.
0: Dude. So
3: I'm telling you.
0: Yes.
3: I'm telling you. It's aggravating. I don't want to explain why I sat in QT and ate a pretzel for 25 minutes and listened to Mac and Bone. I don't want to do that.
0: That's what I'm saying, man.
3: I'm not giving up my location.
0: Why were you at Sam's for 45 minutes? You know what?
3: As a guy, sometimes you just go down a rabbit hole and you're like, oh, damn, I've been sitting here for 15 minutes watching this video.
0: Mm-hmm. Oh, dude,
3: happens.
0: I pull into the driveway sometimes and I'm listening to instant replay and like, I'll get the look out the window like, what? You coming in? You coming in? I'm like, can I just hear the last 3 minutes of this Mac and Bone segment, please? I mean, anyway, yeah.
3: Hey, man, you know I love you guys. I just want to reiterate, Derek, screw everybody else. You know your lady. If she is what you say she is and you feel like it's a deal breaker, give up the location. Otherwise, Don't do it. And I'll take it off you.
0: All right. I appreciate the phone call, Freddie Ray. That's it. Sometimes you just need 15 extra minutes in the car, man.
1: That QT without an interrogation. Is good. To be sitting there for 20 minutes eating a QT pretzel. That's a good pretzel.
0: Oh, you were Bojangles for 47 minutes? 47 minutes. That's how long it took to eat a Bo-Berry biscuit?
1: Oh, goodness.
0: All right. What do we got, Smoke? Okay. Big development here out in Chapel Hill in the regional. USC. The Trojans just hit a go-ahead grand slam in the top of the sixth inning. Carolina had been up 5-1 coming into the sixth, and the Trojans just hit a go-ahead grand slam, and they've gone from down 3 to up 1. Wow. How about that out there in Chapel Hill? What do you think about this, by the way? I know you're following the College World Series, but I mean, UNC's the only team standing
1: Everybody's
0: for the ACC.
1: Gone.
0: Everybody else is done.
1: All that love for the Carolinas, you know, I think USC Upstate got an upset win like in their first game. I was like, look, we might have more than one team. Like, no. Now the crazy thing was the way NC State lost and Avant's career ends on a pitch count or the timer going out and, like, you get the final strike, and that's how your career ends?
0: Yeah.
1: That was crazy. Now, that was crazy.
0: Absolutely. So, I mean, I've mentioned it several times this week. Carolina's the odds-on favorite, the betting favorite to win the entire thing.
1: Yeah, after Georgia Tech and UCLA, I believe, go bite the dust early.
0: Yeah, Carolina's facing some adversity here in the top of the sixth inning. We will keep you posted. How about the Canes last night?
1: Man, they were done.
0: Down
1: 2-0. They looked to be done. And then for 50 minutes, they were done. But the last 10 and a little bit in the overtime... Hey, we got a series again. Unbelievable.
0: It was, I got to that point with about 11 minutes left to go where I was about to reach for the remote where, you know, again, my wife was like, hey, I'm going to go watch the show we're watching. Do you want to watch it? And I'm like, feels wrong. I'm not getting good vibes off this team. I'm not sure they're going to do anything. Let me hang tight for a minute, right? And like 40 seconds of game time later, you get that goal.
1: Mm-hmm.
0: And the place comes alive. And I'm like, all right, babe, go watch the show. I got to stay here, right? You get that first goal. Then the place comes alive. And McDonough's like, there's a lot of hockey left. These guys can score goals in bunches. And here they come. And bang, bang, bang, they're up 3-2. They're trying to kill a power play in the final 3 minutes. They get it done. They still give up the goal. We go to overtime. Then Seth Jarvis, the hero.
1: I think the telling thing is, like, game one, Carolina goes up 2-0 and then gives up 3 straight. Yesterday, Vegas goes up 2-0. Carolina scores 3 straight. So, look, I think this series is going to be like that. One team's going to give a punch. The other team's going to punch back. And I think this is just how it's going to be. All the games, I don't think you're going to see a blowout in this series at all because they're so evenly matched. They play the same way. So, I don't think either one of them are going to blow anybody out. It's going to be punch, counterpunch, and whoever lands the final punch is going to win that game. So, look, we're in for a great series because the Canes got off the mat yesterday and threw a haymaker and got it done.
0: They sure did. And how about, by the way, game one of the Stanley Cup Finals averaged 4.8 million viewers, which is an enormous number. Mm-hmm. I mean, you think about that. The first round of the NHL playoffs averaged like 1.4. Mm. I think it jumped to 1.9 for round two based on what I saw. And then going into the finals, you got people saying, it's Carolina and Vegas, you know, Raleigh market, Vegas market, not that big, not going to be great ratings for the finals. And look at this, nearly 5 million people tuning in for game one.
1: People love drama.
0: Yeah.
1: And so far, this thing is giving drama, and it's going to stay this way. You're going to have drama in every game because both of these teams are really, really good.
0: Yeah. Going to, like, what are you, any expectations for game three in Vegas? Because, again, it's a weird thing because Vegas, it's a glitzy market. There are plenty of people out there, but this team's still not even a decade old, but they got history. They've been to a Stanley Cup. They won a Stanley Cup. So, I don't know. Like, I've never been to a game out there.
1: I think the vibe's going to be high there. It's going to be exciting. It's going to be almost like being in the Lenovo Center, I believe. So they're going to play. It's going to be an exciting thing. But I think Carolina definitely has to take an early lead in this one. I don't think you get the crowd against you and then you answer that call. So I think a nice start this time would be very welcome. Kind of quiet down that crowd and just get a little momentum yourself.
0: Yeah, it'd be nice. Nate Wimberly, WBTV, back in studio with us here on a Friday. What did you say yesterday with Wes? Walker's out this week, and so we've had a rotating cast of characters, including yourself, dropping by yesterday. Mm-hmm. I didn't get to hear it. What I saw the text line, though. What did you say to make people so mad about Bryce Young yesterday?
1: Oh, I said, you know, Wes asked me, would you pay him $50 million? I was like, no, I'm not going to pay him $50 million.
0: Okay.
1: He's not that top-end type quarterback.
0: Right now, today.
1: Yes.
0: Okay.
1: Or he's not that top-end quarterback. That quarterback that's going to make a difference. It's going to make everybody else around them better. He hadn't done that yet. So, you know, I think you reserve that payment for your upper, your Matthew Staffords and things of that, you know, those kind of guys. They get the 50. Bryce Young is not that guy yet. He's not that guy yet.
0: I would argue with you. That's I don't have any problem with that.
1: And I settled at 40 to 45.
0: Okay. So, I don't have any problem with that. I really don't.
1: I guess that's what I dropped a match in.
0: Oh, they were calling you a hater and a Falcons lover.
1: I left. So.
0: Okay. Yeah. What I find interesting about it is, I would like, I think right now that comparison to Baker and Sam, that 33 mm-hmm. million, like right mm-hmm. now, today, mm-hmm. that's what I'd like
1: that's
0: to see.
1: Now,
0: it might be a little more costly than that, right? Cost of business,
1: that's why
0: inflation.
1: That's why I said 40.
0: What I'm curious to find out, though, is started home with Caleb Williams and the Bears. Mm-hmm. Find a way to beat the Hammond Bears in week one. And then Atlanta, Cleveland, Detroit on a Sunday night. Mm-hmm. If they start 4-1, just, you know, spitballing here. They start 4-1, the kids balling out. That number goes to 50.
1: Mm.
0: I think it goes to 50, Nate.
1: Mm.
0: Because, first of all, you got to look at the current market. Number's going to keep going up. Salary cap overall keeps going up. Kyler signed for $46 million a year 4 years ago.
1: Eesh.
0: So what I'm saying is, if they were to start quick, go 4-1, 5-1 out of the gates, which is, I mean, a dream, that number's going to hit 50, man.
1: I think they're going to play the whole year out. And then they'll look at it at the end. I mean, I couldn't do that. And Flounder, you know, bagged me up with, you know, look, you can't be going out there throwing for 60 yards in a game and that's worth $50 million. I'm like, he's got to be consistently that upper echelon guy for me to get that high-end money. And I don't see that right now.
0: But I think they believe that. And I'm not arguing with you, but I'm just saying I think they believe that playoff performance did a lot of heavy lifting for him. If they win that game against the Rams, if the defense holds after Bryce throws that corner touchdown to Jalen Coker, does he already have an extension?
1: I don't.
0: He would have won a playoff game, something Justin Herbert still has never done. I'm just saying, alternate history, revisionist history. Yeah. They win that game, the defense stops Matt Stafford from marching down the field, and Bryce throws the game-winning touchdown in a playoff game. Does he already have the contract?
1: Look, I think the numbers, he has to have a great year this year. And he needs to surpass his numbers, his touchdown passes. He just needs to surpass that. He's got to look the part as on a more consistent basis. 1 year, I'm not ready to give him the form for 1 year. This is a great year.
0: You're being pragmatic, and I respect it.
1: Yeah,
0: I do. I respect it because today it's hard to argue with your perspective.
1: Look, they're being pragmatic too. Look at this next draft that's coming up. If Bryce isn't your guy, you can go out and find. There's going to be a lot of quarterbacks, a lot of first-round quarterbacks this year. If Bryce is going to ball out, this is the year to do it. If you're going to have your best year, this is the year to do it. And looking at the depth on that receiver, for your receivers right now, you should be able to have the, you've got the weapons to do it. You're going to have a running game. Now, how healthy is your offensive line going to be? That's going to be a big determining factor. But this is the time. This is the year. And Nada was in here and it was like saying that, you know, the curse and the leadership that he showed in the first OTAs, it's probably because, like, look, guys, this is it for me. Basically, he ain't really thinking it or saying it out loud, but this is his go time. He needs everybody to kind of step up and help him get this thing done. And in helping him get it done, it's going to help the team win as well, get back to where they were last year and go even further. So it's a sense of urgency, not only for him personally, but as a team, man. They're right there. I mean, they got everything that they need to be a team that can be a factor in the playoffs.
0: Are you as hype about Jonathan Brooks and what he can do for this offense?
1: Yes.
0: I'm so excited for that kid.
1: Absolutely.
0: And I'm fighting it because I don't want to get my hopes up and look like an idiot because he turns out to be a dud. But, like, there's just something about him and this situation, the way he looks right now. I'm like, dude, if he hits the ground running, that's an offense that's got options.
1: Absolutely.
0: You know?
1: And that, too, will help Bryce Young as well because they're going to have to account for the running game. So they've got everything they need right now to be a factor in the NFC playoffs, period. And Bryce Young, this is his time. And he knows it. This is his time.
0: Yeah.
1: So there's the sense of urgency.
0: Before you go, game two tonight, NBA Finals.
1: Oof.
0: How you feeling?
1: I think the Knicks are going to win tonight as well.
0: You do?
1: I do. Because Cat, man, Carl Anthony Towns is taking his game to another level. And he went at Wimby. And, you know, if Chet Holmgren goes at Wimby, maybe, you know, Oklahoma City. But he was being passive in a... Cat is going at him. Double-double. It really got into the Garden Wimby. And 6-for-21 for Wimby. And Wimby looked a little tired. But you know, I expect Wimby to come back and come out and play well tonight. But Cat is the key to this whole thing. And Josh Hart. You know, everybody's talking about Brunson. Josh Hart, man, with his 15 rebounds, 6 assists, 4 steals. He was plus 22. Only had 3 points. You don't have to score a lot of points to be a factor in any series. And Josh Hart proved it in game one. The one thing I really look forward to tonight is seeing what Keldon Johnson, sixth man of the year, only played 8 minutes for the Spurs. Something's got the you know, the San Antonio's deep, but the sixth man of the year needs to play more than 8 minutes.
0: Yeah. Yeah. No, I can't wait for this one. Game two tonight, Frostbank Center. And did you, last thing, did you see the get-in price for game three at the Garden?
1: It's like $7,000, I think, now.
0: Oh, it's up to 10. You're not getting into the nosebleeds for under 10 right now. Courtside seats going for about $50,000.
1: Oh, forget about it.
0: A couple of rows up, 45. Mm. Lower bowl on average look to be about 15 to 20. Mm. G's to get into Madison Square Garden for game three. That ain't for the common folk.
1: No. No,
0: it's not. For the unwashed masses like us.
1: You'd be at the watch party outside.
0: That's yeah, 50 G's to get into a basketball game. I guess if you got it like that, but I don't.
1: No.
0: 704-570-9610. Hit us up on the WFNZ text line. Nate Wimberly, WBTV, sports director, sports anchor, back in on a Friday. Where can they watch it tonight?
1: We got the point after tonight. We'll talk a lot about the Hurricanes and all that stuff. So we got the point after tonight at 7:30 on WBTV.
0: There you go. We'll come back. Chip Patterson very rudely stood us up earlier in the show. He has apologized. And will join us next. 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

0: Sports Radio, 92.7 WFNZ, KB and Smoke. We were just talking to Nate Wimberly, WBTV, one of our good pals, about the NBA Finals tonight. Game 2 in San Antonio, and then Game 3 in New York coming up, I believe, what is that, Sunday? Or is it Monday? No, it's Monday. Game 3 in New York, the get-in prices right now, minimum 10 grand to get inside the building. Last one I saw was $54,000 for courtside seats at the Garden for a highly anticipated finals game. I guess what, the first finals game in 27 years, they're seeking their first title in 53. Jordan Rinaldi, our resident UFC fighter out there in the listening audience, if you're wondering, that's a real thing, look him up. Jordan Rinaldi says, literally the most I've ever spent on a car is still $5,000, less than half of what it costs to get into game three of the NBA Finals, or playoffs. Insanity. It is insanity. But that's the going rate to get. It's New York, too. Like, it wouldn't be $50,000 to sit courtside at Oklahoma City. I'd have to go back and look at last year's NBA Finals secondary ticket market prices, but I can all but guarantee you that game three last year, wherever it was not $50,000 to get in.
1: It also, I think part of it plays too, not only with it being New York City, but it's
0: The president's going too.
1: Yeah, that, and it's
0: where he might be booed in New York, but either way, he's going to be there.
1: That, and it's been 27 years since they played an NBA Finals game in the Garden. So I think that also plays a factor in it as well. How big of a factor, I don't know. But I think a big factor is it's New York.
0: Yeah, and before anybody tries to ascribe political bias to that statement where he might be booed, there are literally betting lines on it right now. Like, I got Bet Online in my inbox this morning, prop bets on whether or not the president is booed in New York. So
1: they're literally betting on everything.
0: There's nothing you can't bet on right now. Kalshi, Polymarket, I mean, that's without getting into DraftKings, FanDuel, all that. So is what it is. But if you bet on the Canes last night, you won. Even if it cost you some years off your life, 1-1 the series going to Vegas. Our next guest is here to talk about most things other than hockey, but he is a Caniac to the core. Chip Patterson, CBSSports.com, is back with us here on a Friday. Chip, what'd you think about those Canes last night?
2: I went from a dark, dark place, Kyle, a dark place, to being absolutely convinced there's no way they're not losing and thinking about going to Vegas for game six. That's the roller coaster of emotions that you've got throughout that whole game. I mean, you're talking about the get-in price and just some real reckless conversations today at the preschool graduation ceremony amongst a bunch of dads that are out here talking like, okay, so if I call out of work on Monday, we can get out there. I mean, it is, you got to be buzzing with just the resolve, the response, and what it means for the series moving forward.
0: I know you weren't there last night. I'm sure you weren't just wandering around in downtown Raleigh, but I was watching some of the post game live news shots. It seemed like it, I mean, like post game. Like, I know it's a cool setup out there. You got the parking lots. They own all the land. So it's not like they're spilling out into downtown Raleigh. But did you get any taste of what the aftermath was like? Because watching the live reports, it seemed like spilling out into the parking lots, that place was just on fire.
2: Well, I think the watch party at the arena outside is really cool. And
0: right.
2: Honestly, when they announced it, I remembered times that I went to the artist formerly known as Lowe's Motor Speedway without a ticket and watched the race outside on that big screen that they would have where you could still see the race from the parking lot. Like, I think that that's a really cool idea to be able to combine the environment. And you want to talk about, like, these big events and people getting priced out. There are season ticket members that have not been able to get inside. And so at least being in the arena gives them the closest thing to it. I mean, you got to think that as much as in a college sports, Lenovo Center is certainly one of the bigger arenas in the NHL. You know, it sits somewhere probably about average. I wouldn't know for sure. You know, I'm always coming in from this in that college football mindset where I'm like, man, I don't know, 19,000 people. We could probably find another 10,000 people that want to be in this arena. I don't think it was 10,000 people, but that's what you're seeing is, you know, there's people who are jumping on board the bandwagon and buying tickets. There's people who were in the arena before this became such a big thing that still want to be near the arena, and smart on the Canes for being able to put together what appears to be an accommodating and a really fun experience right outside.
0: Well, it's awesome. I'm looking forward to game three, certainly after last night. I'm also, Chip, in our uptown Charlotte studios with multiple screens right now, looking at Carolina and Southern Cal. I'm sure you're following along. For those that aren't right now, it is 6-5 Southern Cal, top of the seventh inning, and the Trojans hit a go-ahead grand slam in the top of the sixth inning. And right now, Walker McDuffie was just removed from the game for Carolina. He's left runners on first and second, no outs, top of the seventh. The way Carolina started this game, Chip, I thought they might just blow out the Trojans, but right now Carolina's in a bit of trouble. How are you feeling about them?
2: You know, just full clarity here. It was my mom was watching. I'm on family vacation with my parents. My mom was watching at the beach house. We got on the bikes with the boys. We rode down to the park. We just got done playing some soccer, and I did not realize this 6-5, which if you heard me just go, oh, yeah, that was certainly a surprise. And, you know, the thing, here's what my initial response. Like, West Virginia pummeled Cal Poly. Like, there's going to be a couple of teams in some of these super regionals that just get this work done, and by Saturday night, they're already booking Omaha tickets. I never thought, even as they had a multiple-run lead, I did not foresee the Tar Heels being 2-0 and just getting it done with just a couple quick afternoons at the Bosch. This was always, to me, going to be something that was going to go to Game 3, but always important to win Game 1, as we know, in these super regional situations.
0: Where do you – I asked this of Ryan McGee earlier this week. I'd love your thoughts on this as well. It feels like we're, I hate the phrase crossroads or the word crossroads, but I guess it kind of fits again with college athletics. And, you know, I've referenced the Bubba Cunningham remarks from weeks ago where he said he thinks college athletics is going to a bifurcated system where you're going to have pay to play or pay for play on one side and pay to play on the other. Where do you think college baseball falls in? Because it is popular and the TV ratings, ESPN will tell you, have been very strong for them. But, you know, it's not the traditional revenue sport that football and basketball are. Where does college baseball fit into the future of big-time college athletics in your mind?
2: I don't think the quality would change dramatically if it became a pay-to-play type scenario. I think that the way, I mean, just the modern baseball experience in America is already pay-to-play. You know, I mean, it is already a very expensive endeavor from the youth leagues, you know, all the way on up, travel ball, things of that nature. It would just be adding a couple more years of what's already been a system that has been well set up and running and producing a lot of great talent. But the quality of the baseball, to me, might not change the most because the very best players have not been showing up to college baseball for the most part. And when you think about the thrill of the College World Series or college baseball, at least to me, it is a little bit closer to a true amateur experience. Now, again, the best teams are going to find a way to get the best talent, and we still do have those superstars that come through college baseball. LSU, obviously, having Paul Skeens being one of the biggest things that comes to mind for me recently. But in general, I do think that when you're watching college baseball, you know that they're not as fast, and you know those throws aren't quite as crisp, and you're really not going to have the consistency. And Kyle, you definitely know that when they go to the bullpen, you have no idea what you're going to get. And so the charm and the sell of college baseball, I think, is a little bit closer to an amateur experience than a semi-pro one. College football is very clearly semi-professional. College basketball is very clearly semi-professional. If it does not fall into this super revenue model and becomes a little bit more of a pay-to-play amateur experience, I think the quality of the baseball and the reasons why people like college baseball, I suspect, and again, this is just, you know, my response off the top of my head, but I suspect that it'll still be a really fun, enjoyable, and good product.
0: Chip Patterson, CBSSports.com, is with us here on a Friday, and it's the perfect segue into what's happening on Capitol Hill this week, but I also feel deeply guilty for bringing this up with you because there are many fun things that we can and will talk about, but I don't know, Chip. I'm stressed out because I'm watching Nick Saban and Pete Bavakwa and other college leaders testifying, urging lawmakers to act to, you know, save college sports effectively. You know, there are big time voices that are urging, you know, people to vote for this bill from Ted Cruz and Maria Cantwell. But we also now have the SEC and the Big Ten leadership saying, well, we'll work with you, but this is unacceptable to us in its current form, and we do not support the current legislation on the table. Are we any closer in your mind to getting some sort of resolution, uniformity, anything along those lines?
2: I do not feel like we are dramatically closer to putting into place the future of college athletics, but I do think that Pete Bavakwa, his Super League commentary, I do not think was that inflammatory. Like I was thinking about if they were able to force through legislation that the Big Ten and the SEC did not support, that might lead to the great breakaway. I mean, that might lead to super leagues. there's been a part of me, if you want to say stressed out, I'm sorry for adding to your anxiety on this one, but there's been a part of this whole scenario where I've just wondered if it's one of those small domino, big domino situations. And if those comments from the Notre Dame athletic director, who, by the way, is sitting there with all the cards, he's an athletic director who sits on the same power level as conference commissioners when it comes to the college football playoff and the future of the college football playoff. He has a single university television deal worth, you know, multiples of millions of dollars. And if there is some kind of Super League, you can bet that Notre Dame is going to be included in it. And so I don't know if he intended this to be a threat, but I have considered that if the Big Ten and the SEC are not happy with whatever kind of version of college sports gets built, potentially through legislation, then that's how they go create their own privatized entity and do whatever they want, because this is America, and they might have the opportunity to do that when their television deals run up, which is going to be in the early 2030s.
0: Chip, I try to never be obnoxious about my fandom and rooting for my alma mater, and so I'll continue to try to exhibit that behavior. However, I am a little giddy, maybe even shamefully so, that I've watched Virginia Tech rake in about $100 million in private donations from boosters and alumni, two in particular in the last couple of months, notably a $75 million donation to Virginia Tech Athletics. James Franklin sure knows how to attract money and attention. How much does it matter, though, Chip? I mean, they got a lot of money to play with here, but getting a $75 million donation, $20 million a couple of months ago, seems like all of a sudden in Blacksburg they're flush with cash. But what does it mean to you?
2: Okay, if I'm going to give you anxiety, now I got to give you hopium. Here we go.
0: All right.
2: So I was thinking about it like this. When he took over at Penn State, you know, they'd already had Bill O'Brien. They had already, kind of started to flush out the shock of the Jerry Sandusky scandal. But in terms of the donations, the giving, in terms of the financial apparatus of a modern college football program, really wasn't there. I mean, and I took him, you know, a year or two, but daggum, James Franklin got that thing up and humming. To me, the fact that he was able to take a proud program like Penn State that had its soul broken. I mean, and the death of Joe Paterno as well, just all those things staggered up had sort of left this very proud program with a lot of levers they can pull to raise money. You know, maybe some of those calls weren't getting responded. You know, maybe there just wasn't organization to be able to really tap into, you know, the financial power of all those Penn State alumni who, I mean, remember, we're talking about one of the largest universities in the country, one of the largest alumni bases in the country. If you press the right buttons, you should be able to get some money out of the machine. I think the fact that James Franklin saw that experience at Penn State, obviously it yielded great success and great improvements, not only on the field, but off the field and sort of the way it's built. That's where you're like, okay, because you can raise $100 million, but if you have somebody who doesn't know what to do with it, then it could be a problem. I mean, there are coaches who get to the power conference level and are just not used to handling that kind of budget. They just don't understand how to put all those resources to the best use. It is a skill, in my opinion, for a modern college football coach to be able to take all that and understand how it needs to be prioritized. I think James Franklin's going to be able to do that, and that's the thing that's really encouraging, because what'll burn you is when you spend a whole bunch of money and only win four games. I'm not pointing any fingers. Certainly in a conversation about alma maters, I'm not pointing any fingers. But let's say you increase your football spending by about 4 or 5X, but ended up getting less than results than what you had. Like, that would be a little bit concerning. I don't think that's going to happen in Blacksburg.
0: I hope not, and I tend to agree with you. Last thing, I have laughed at and mocked this NC State-Virginia game in Brazil since it was announced. I thought it was an atrocious idea and could never figure out why they'd attempt to do this. They have now, they backtracked. I don't think they've sold enough tickets. They're going to move this game to Charlottesville. What is your read on why they tried to do this and why ultimately they're bringing it back stateside?
2: I haven't dug. Yeah, I haven't. And you know what? Part of it is because in my mind, I was like, okay, that's probably the better decision, right? Like, as soon as the news comes out that it's moving to Charlottesville, I'm like, yeah, that's probably smart.

0: Sooner Mike, always right on cue. KB, Virginia Tech will still be average as they always have been. Well, thank you, Sooner Mike. I appreciate that. But we're rich. Never mind. 704-570-9610. Hit us up on the WFNZ text line. Right now we go to Smoke on the headlines.
1: Good news, Kyle. Carolina got out of the inning. Bad news, USC did a little bit more damage.
0: What's the score?
1: 9-5.
0: Oh, that's not a little more damage, Smoke. That's a lot of damage, man. What are you talking about? I'm losing my voice over here.
1: I'm happy and mad at the same time because I hate both of these schools.
0: All right, fair enough. 9-5, man. Yeah. Wow.
1: What a way to make a living.
0: Sam Farber's clapping for you somewhere, too. Well done. Well done.
1: All right. I'm going to be such a great dad if that day ever comes. The viewership numbers have come in for game one of the NBA Finals.
0: Oh, right on cue. Farber's texting me on the personal bat phone. Right on cue. Anyway, go ahead.
1: Well, we got the viewership number for game one of the NBA Finals. Kyle, do you want to take a guess of what it is?
0: Game one NBA Finals TV ratings.
1: Average viewership.
0: On NBC.
1: No, it was on ABC.
0: Sorry, ABC. I apologize. ABC game one, 9.7 million viewers.
1: No, not even close.
0: Sweet.
1: 16.93 viewers. Yeah. 90% year-over-year average, a peak of 19.63 million.
0: 16 point what?
1: 16.93 million.
0: That's awesome.
1: And it peaked at 19.63 million.
0: That is
1: nearly
0: great.
1: Nearly 20 people watched it at the peak. And it was a game that lived up to the hype. So, can't wait to see what happens tonight. Kyle, game two, who do you have?
0: I'm going to say Wemby goes off and they win tonight. I'm going to say Wemby goes for like 34-17 tonight and they win the game. Five blocks as well. 34-17, five blocks. Just go slap off.
1: Still Spurs at five, baby.
0: All right. We'll come back the Friday Five with Randy. Dad is back. He's got picks. We'll talk to Pops next. 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

0: 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At present, Sam Farber's Southern Cal Trojans lead the North Carolina Tar Heels 9-5 in the Super Regionals out in Chapel Hill. It is the top of the eighth inning, and the Trojans back at the plate leading by 4. We'll keep you abreast. I doubt this thing's going to end in the next 5 minutes, but we'll keep passing along information for those out there on the roads who can't watch the game right now. But at the moment, it is time for the Friday 5 with Randy. For those uninitiated, my dad, that's Randy. Pops is back with us on the FNZ hotline to wrap up the week with 4 picks and a big take. Dad, what's going on? How are you?
1: I'm good. How are you?
0: Pretty good. You watching this college baseball tournament or no?
1: No, I'm just listening to you sitting out on a patio.
0: Okay. Well, that's good enough. All right, so let's get into it.
1: Well, I mean, I've watched West Virginia the other night, which was really good, but I'll probably watch a little tonight.
0: Okay. All right, pick number one. Let's get to it. What you got?
1: I got the Yankees beating the Red Sox 6-3. Sorry, Hank, but I think the Yankees win tonight. I got the Braves beat the Pirates 7-5. I got the Nationals, who can score some runs. I got them beat the D-backs 8-6.
0: Okay. 3 baseball picks. Now, I'm guessing you got a race pick for Michigan on Sunday.
1: Uh-huh. I'm going with a Chevrolet that may be the fastest Chevrolet in the field for most of the season. And I got Carson Hocevar edging out Tyler Reddick in Michigan.
0: Carson Hocevar in Michigan, Smoke. How you feel about it?
2: Well, he had a very fast car there at Michigan in the past, and he's a Michigander. So,
0: did that play a part in your decision making, Dad?
1: No, I just think he's got the best Chevrolet, and kid can drive. And this is a big track; he's got plenty of room to knock people out of the way, and I think he's going to win.
0: Smoke, what, you look perplexed over there. What's going on?
2: I may be gotten it wrong because I think he might actually be a Wisconsinite.
0: I think you're right, actually. Yeah. I think you're right. I think he actually might be from Wisconsin.
2: I got it mixed up because he actually has a family member that has ties to Johnny Benson.
0: Oh, okay.
2: Don't know if you remember that name, Kyle.
0: Yeah, no, I do, actually. Dad, any thoughts on the passing of Ned Jarrett today at 93?
1: Yeah, that's what I've got my little my little subject on today.
0: What you got?
1: You grew up watching Ned Jarrett with Ned, with Benny and Bob Jenkins, and I think you were sitting there with me on the call when Dale won his first race at Michigan. And a little funny one here that I don't think I ever told you this one, but back on Father's Day, I can't remember the exact date, but your mom got me a pay-per-view. Back then, you had to get Pocono. Sometimes you had to get pay-per-view to watch it. And this particular race, when they went to commercials, it didn't go to commercials on our TV.
2: Raw satellite feeds.
1: So we got to hear what they were saying, while they were going to commercial break. And they were following the cars around the track. And this particular race, this girl kept lifting her top up to some driver. I'm still never figured out which driver it was. But I'll never forget this as long as I live.
0: I bet not.
1: You heard Benny say, "Ned, did you see those?" And Ned just kind of grunted. He wouldn't respond, He was a pretty religious guy. So I kind of kept that one from you for a long time. But, yeah, that was
0: Smoke, we got to look this
1: up. As long as I live.
0: That's got to be on YouTube somewhere.
2: What year?
0: What year do you think that was so Smoke can find it and look it up?
1: Well, I'm not sure. It might have been the late 90s. Might have been 96, 95. But it was Pocono, and it was pay-per-view.
0: And Benny Parsons said to Benny Parsons said to Ned, "Did you see those?"
1: Yeah, I'm not making that up. I mean, I was sitting there, and I wasn't drinking or anything, and I remember that very well.
2: I've seen some raw satellite feed stuff over the years. It's actually quite funny, so I can see that.
0: We got to look this up. We got to find that and try to play that audio next week. All right, Dad, great stuff. We appreciate you. I got to get out of here. We'll talk to you next Friday.
1: All right, love you, buddy.
0: There you go, love you too. Dad with us on a Friday. I can hear it in my head. Benny Parsons said it. Did you see those? That's good stuff.
2: Now, Benny probably said, "Man, oh, man. Ned, did you see those out there?"
0: Somebody out there listening's got kids in the backseat. Those what? What's he talking about, Dad? What's he talking about? Nothing. Those tires. They were... Very fresh.
2: Yeah, and the Winston cigarettes, you know, Winston was very big
0: back in
2: NASCAR.
0: That's what he was talking about. Yeah, that's what he was talking about. All right, good stuff this week. We appreciate that. No Rewind, but get us wherever you get your podcast. Apple, Spotify, Google. 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
2: Tip my cap to the early 90s ESPN on NASCAR crew. Bob Jenkins, Benny Parsons, Ned Jarrett, all no longer with us, but they're probably calling one grand race in heaven today.
0: I'll tip my cap to Carolina Hurricanes fans, both in the building last night and outside of it, at home on the couch. Y'all deserve that. But the people inside the building made that one of the most memorable atmospheres that I can recall any time in Carolina sports history. Just watching it on TV, you could tell that was the case. So tip of the cap to Canes fans. We're back on Monday. Looking forward to it. Until then, for Smoke, I'm KB, Sports Radio, 92.7 WFNZ.
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0: need to focus on making this conference better, making the teams more competitive with the top teams in college football, not worrying about we need a 24-team playoff just so we can fit our teams in. Pathetic.
1: Yeah, peep it, don't tell Carolina's number 19 and Flannel won't be talking like that.
0: All right, baby, I would. I said this last year. If they were a five-loss team like Duke last year, you don't deserve to play for a title. You lost five times. 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
2: 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You know him, man. He's going to criticize North Carolina. Yeah,
1: I didn't expect that level of vitriol.
2: This is Floundy, baby. This is Floundy. 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

0: JJ.
1: Hey, there we go. That is apparently JJ Jansen's new Snapchat's intro. How about that?
2: We're working on it. We maybe need to put a little music behind it, Fitty. Maybe next time, a little bit of that's just the initial design of it there. I thought of that in the shower this morning.
1: You're thinking about JJ in there?
2: I was snapping and clapping. JJ.
1: I'm on
2: what a compliment for me to think of you in the shower, JJ.
1: I know. Fitty and I are so jealous. Here he is, a man who now has his own intro, ladies and gentlemen, on the Mac and Bone Show. JJ Jansen, America's Long Snapper. It's What's up, JJ?
3: That was a disturbing 30 seconds from the intro to the creation of the intro, according to Bone there. That was not the way I wanted to start my morning.
2: Really? So you weren't a fan of the design, the
1: custom
2: intro?
1: I love the clap. I love the clap, y'all.
2: JJ.
3: Oh, no, I thought it was fantastic. I just, no man should have an intro and then it'd be described as I was singing that in the shower. It was just too much for me. That's okay.
2: I was trying to think of like clap on, clap off, snap on, snap off.
1: Snap clap on.
2: Snap on.
1: The snapper. That's what you should do. You should do that one.
2: All right, that's next week's.
1: Oh, man. So, guys,
3: you and I both know it's the summer. I mean, we need a ratings bonanza here to work through the dog days of summer.
1: That's why you're here, baby.
3: We're just going to keep workshopping intros and songs. It's the way you do it.
1: Everything goes in the summer. That's
2: Someone
1: where you
2: said
1: try
2: we sounded like
1: crap.
2: A bunch of offbeat white people. How dare you, sir?
1: Nailed it. JJ, you are the esteemed minority owner of the Charlotte Checkers. I know it's a different organization, but did you watch the Canes game last night? Did you stay up for all of it? What'd you think?
3: Well, absolutely, and I'm also an esteemed minority owner of the Greensboro Gargoyles, which is an affiliate of the Carolina
1: Hurricanes. Oh, there you go. There you go.
3: So those are our boys. Last year, I was with the Panthers. This year, I'm with the Hurricanes. There's a lot going on over here, but it was an outstanding game, too. It was fantastic. Watched it through overtime with my oldest. Everybody else went to bed. They'd had enough. But fantastic comeback. Third period was outstanding, and there's nothing better than Stanley Cup final overtime sudden death hockey. So glad it wasn't like one of those like three overtime games, but
1: me too.
3: It was a fun finish.
2: When you talk about sports that are most fun to watch in person, and I know that obviously you've got the ties to the hockey teams you mentioned there, but how high up the list is hockey as a sport in your view to watch it in person as opposed to say TV?
3: I think it's probably the best in-person experience of all the professional sports, just because it's so fast. The action is nonstop. Obviously, the arena is cold, so you sort of feel what the players are feeling. I feel like you get immersed into the action. And, you know, I just think the pace of play, the hitting, the combination of skill and violence sort of back and forth, I think is the best. And the ability for so many people to be so close to the action. Like, football's great in person, but just the size of the field, it kind of removes you from the action a little bit. Hockey, you get to be right on top of it for the majority of the seats in an arena. So I think hockey in person is the best.
1: What was your favorite sport, like, when you were a kid? Is it baseball? Because it just seems
3: baseball.
1: Yeah.
3: 100% baseball. Yeah, that's my first love. Again, I love going to baseball games, but they're not exactly action-packed. So if you're going for a family outing, a hockey game, maybe a Checkers game is the perfect thing to do. But if otherwise, I always love going and getting a hot dog and eating some peanuts at a baseball game. It's a very different experience.
1: You seem like the type of dude that at 6 years old was keeping score. Was keeping score while watching the game.
3: Absolutely. I was keeping score at 6 years old. I think at 10 years old, at school, either between school or at home, my mom taught me, or the school taught me, or both, I can't remember, how to use Excel. I literally, one summer, because, you know, when you're an only child during the summer, you get pretty bored pretty quick. So I actually built my own scorecard sheets. Probably where the love of like analytics and data started. But I created my own scorecard sheet, and I would take it to all the games, and I would just keep score that way.
2: How dare you even question what he was up to?
1: I knew it.
2: JJ, yesterday we had a pretty in-depth discussion. Mac thinks that, and I don't think he's really that wrong at all, that hockey takes the most skill to play as a sport. We had an ESPN.com list that had boxing 1, hockey 2. I made the comment that I think I could ride a bull because they were on the list there. What sport do you think actually takes the most skill to perform?
3: Ooh, that's a great question. Well, there's nothing harder in sports than hitting a baseball. That is the hardest thing to do.
1: That's what Bone
3: said. That being said, I think the sport and skill that requires the most has got to be hockey. And the reason I would say that is I think it's the one sport that you see a lot of veteran guys play late into their 30s. We obviously know it's such a violent sport. It's a very physical sport like football. But you still see guys performing and doing all of the tasks at 38, 39, 40 years old. So I would probably put this just the ability for those guys, because there's no role, right? Like, I'm playing football at 40, but I'm a long snapper. Like, the skill's pretty unique as a snapper, but I'm not playing the whole game. Hockey players are up and down the entire night, and the skill to handle it, obviously, on skates, which is pretty rare for the average, you know, the average American's not able to get out and skate on top of all the puck handling and stuff like that. So I'd put it right up there at the top. There's no doubt, though, hitting a baseball is the hardest individual task in all of sports.
1: Yeah, so he kind of agreed with both of ours. We had a guy that, and we didn't even talk about this yesterday, Bone. I went through it after the segment. There was a dude that was a high school quarterback. He didn't tell us what high school, but he said he played high school quarterback in this area. And he was so mad at us because we weren't saying football. And he's like, the position of quarterback, the skill it takes as you're about to get hit. And he makes a good case for it. I guess I was just judging football like a lot of the other positions. I almost feel like are more athleticism. Like, you got to have a certain amount of size and speed for a lot of football positions.
3: This is a great way to think about skill. What is the sport that you can't pick up late and be good at? So we have football players all the time that pick up football in high school, college. We played one of my good teammates that's still playing in the league, Chris Manhertz. He didn't play football until he got to the New Orleans Saints. Like, he was a basketball player. You can pick up football and many of the positions. Now, not quarterback. Like, you can't just roll into a college and say, I want to play quarterback. Like, that is a very different role. But the majority of positions on the field, if you have the prerequisite athleticism, you can pick up late. But nobody's learning how to play hockey at 23 years old. Nobody's hitting a base. No,
1: that's a good way of putting it.
3: Every year, you know, we'll do some sort of hitting competition, you know, during OTAs, right? You know, hitting a baseball. And most of those guys have never played baseball, and they can't really swing and hit a ball. Like, that's just the task at hand. So the way I look at it is, did you have to learn the sport at 6 years old? And if the answer is yes, that's probably the skill, the most difficult skill to handle in sports.
2: JJ, as far as your team goes in your sport of football, we know in July at training camp what you guys are working on and what matters, and we know all about it. But walk us through a little bit of OTAs, and what's the most important thing about the workouts in May and June that you guys are doing?
3: I think it's a great question. You know, training camp is really about getting ready for the season, and you're sort of building up the physicality element of the game. Ron Rivera used to call it building a callousness, right? Like, that's what the kind of the goal of training camp was. I always thought that was an interesting way of describing it. I think the goal in OTAs, or I know the goal in OTAs, is really to begin to implement your process as an organization. So how are we going to practice? How are we going to huddle? What's the lines of communication? Let's get all of our base plays in so that when we come back to training camp, we're going to go back to the beginning and do it all over again. But basically everybody on your roster will be installing all of your base stuff for the second time in 4 months. And it's just a lesson in sort of learning how to repeat things over and over and sort of drive it deep. Because remember, half of our roster wasn't here in January when we played in the playoff game. And you're gonna rely on probably 10 guys, 15 guys that weren't here last year to be like real contributors, whether they're starters, whether they're top role players, rookies. You're probably gonna rely on about 15, 20 guys that weren't even here, let alone practice squad. And so you gotta start from scratch. And so OTAs is really about implementing your process, getting your terminology down. You know, football is a very heavy terminology sport. And so everyone's got to speak the same language out there. So OTAs is really helpful in all of those areas.
1: Feel free to send in some Ask JJ questions. Hit us up, 704-570-9610. Use that text line. Any question you have for JJ, football, non-football, could be his favorite vegetable. Oh, you prefer non-football?
3: No, vegetables, no, I don't like vegetables. My only vegetable I really like is I will dip a raw carrot in ranch. That's about the extent of where I'm willing to go with
1: it. I respect that. See, you can be a big-time athlete like America's long snapper and not like vegetables. It can happen.
3: Obviously that's the big lesson here.
1: What type of steak? What's your favorite type of steak? And how do you
3: exactly? We go right.
1: Yeah, I'm down. Let's screw vegetables. Let's talk steak. What's your favorite like cut? And then how do you get it? Like rare, medium rare? How do you do it?
3: Obviously, you got to go ahead and get a ribeye from the New York butcher shop.
1: Oh, look at this
3: medium
1: man.
3: Medium rare. I mean, that's obviously what you got to do, right?
1: Yes. That's the answer. That is the answer, Bo. Medium rare ribeye.
2: And JJ,
1: bone in, man.
2: It's funny you bring that up, JJ, because if you want to go to the New York Butcher Shop, locations at Dilworth, Cornelius, formerly Indianland, Belmont, and Gary, and always on Instagram at NY Butcher Wine Bar for your daily specials and meal deals.
1: This texter says, do real football players on the team? Well done, boys. You tag team that one. Do real
2: JJ's going to take my spot, isn't he?
1: Our jobs and your ad.
2: He's going to own one of the locations at some point.
1: This text is great. 980 number. JJ, do real football players talk to you in the locker room? Are you friends with guys that aren't specialists?
2: What?
3: Jeez.
1: God. Him and Luke have a podcast, baby.
3: I mean, holy smokes. I mean, pay attention. Yes, the football players talk to me. And sometimes they even talk to me about football, which is even better.
1: That is hilarious. Olsen,
2: that's got to be offensive. Do the real football players talk to you?
1: The way he phrased it, too. Now, granted, JJ, of all the questions, I read that one first. Okay, so
3: sure.
1: I kind of fed into that there, the way he phrased that. Oh, my
2: JJ,
1: gosh.
2: We were, we're always enthralled by the blueprint episodes that air on the Panthers feed. We were cracking up at Joe Gilbert, basically the offensive line coach of the Panthers. Basically crafted in a lab where you can make what you think an offensive line coach looks like and sounds like. What kind of character is Coach Gilbert to be around?
3: He's fantastic. Well, he's also a big hockey fan, so we've bonded. I get to talk to the coaches too. They let me do that as well. So, we've got Harold Godwin, our other offensive line coach. Those two guys together are really fantastic. You know, there's so much that's probably the hardest position to teach, just because you're trying to get five guys to work as one. You know, those guys are incredibly loyal just by like personality. They're very loyal. They, you know, the offensive line kind of moves together in a pack at all times, and you have to really forge that bond between those guys. And Coach Gilbert's fantastic. You know, the way he speaks to the offensive line, there's care, there's love, but there's a firmness. Those guys never stop working. I mean, we're in special teams, they're walking through. We're in team periods, they're running to the ball, sprinting 40 yards down. They never stop working. And that's a big credit to their coaching staff and then leaders on the offensive line like Damian Lewis and Rob Hunt and, of course, Taylor Moten. But those guys are really fantastic.
2: Texter asks back at JJ, has JJ ever been in the locker room before?
1: now it's getting carried
2: away.
1: See,
2: now we've gone too far.
3: Now it feels a little hateful. But to answer your question, I have a locker room right in the middle of the locker room.
1: How about that?
3: Now, inadvertently, I could phrase this one of two ways. I have a locker right dead smack in the middle. It's also the one closest to the bathroom. So I don't know which one. I don't really know if that's a good thing or a bad thing. But they let me sit right in the middle of the locker room. So everyone has to come by and say hello. And,
1: there you go.
3: And needless to say, we chat. We talk it up.
1: As it should be. You're the dang mayor of that locker room. You should be right there front and center talking to everybody. All right, that's the way it should be. Texter wants to know about our conversation from earlier. We started with asking, is Russell Wilson a Hall of Famer? It then went to Matt Ryan. It went to Cam. What's your opinion on like those three guys, like Hall of Fame or not Hall of Fame?
3: Well, I've heard this mentioned a few times, and I think it's dead on. If Russell Wilson's career ended after the 10 years in Seattle, we wouldn't even be having this conversation. the assumption would be first ballot Hall of Famer. Multiple Super Bowls. I think it was like nine Pro Bowls.
2: Yeah.
3: Do I have that wrong? Like,
1: yes, you nailed
3: incredible,
1: it.
3: Incredible. Yeah, nine Pro Bowls in 10 years in Seattle. So just because the career didn't end maybe as well as it started, I think it's silly to consider him not a Hall of Famer. I think Russell Wilson is a Hall of Famer just based on the Seattle years alone. If you go back and you look at the stats, some of the records that he's broken, he was a top quarterback, like passing multiple times. Like, he of that group is probably the clearest Hall of Famer just based on accolades alone. Nine Pro Bowls, 10 years, two Super Bowls, one Super Bowl championship. I mean, to me, it's pretty clear.
1: Yeah. Are you avoiding the Matt Ryan and Cam discussions?
3: Oh, I'm not avoiding. I sort of just moved on. I don't think Matt Ryan is a Hall of Famer. And
1: agreed.
3: I think Cam's going to have a really hard time getting in. Now, he has the one MVP, which is unique. Matt Ryan had an MVP. He had an MVP. He got in one Super Bowl. Other than that, I think the standard for quarterbacks to get in the Hall of Fame is really, really high. I don't know that Eli Manning will get in, and he won two Super Bowls. So I think the standard for quarterbacks is incredibly high. I think the biggest thing that Russell Wilson's got going for him is he went to two, won one, and he has all of those Pro Bowls
1: as
3: a quarterback. That's a standout from those other three guys that you mentioned.
1: You're right. I can't stand that cheesy goober, but I felt the same way.
2: He holds 20 records for one franchise also, which is crazy.
1: How about that? Fifth all-time in quarterback rating for a career, too. This dude says, JJ, has any long snapper ever made it to the Hall of Fame? And if not, what are your chances of being the first? Well, first of all, he should be.
3: Thank you. That's what I needed someone to advocate for me. Now that I got a couple friends in the Hall of Fame, I don't know if that's like you can like write my name in. Like that, I'll ask Luke if he gets like bonus votes. If he can just go ahead and write my name in there, you know, in like, or maybe create a new category. That might help. You know, just hey, we can let the snappers in. To my knowledge, there's no long snapper in the.
1: It can't be. There's only two kickers, right?
3: Yeah, I don't think that there is. I mean,
1: how many punters? One.
2: Is it Ray Guy? Is that it?
3: I think Shane Leckler would be the second. I don't know how close he'd be. I mean, I don't think that there's ever going to be a long snapper in the Hall of Fame. I certainly think that there probably should be, right? Like on some level, but I don't really think that the Hall of Fame's too worried about the long snappers getting in. So, and, you know, you got to have guys like our friend Darren Gant vote you in. Like that's kind of, you know, that he's busy writing articles on Luke all day long. You think he wants to write more about guys like me?
2: Yeah, Ray Guy's only punter. Vinatieri goes in this year.
1: John Stenerud, too.
2: And Morton Anderson, and as a guy I once called.
1: Oh, so it's a three kicker.
2: I think last time I called him Jan Stenerud, but it's Jan, right?
1: Oh, I forgot about Morton Anderson,
3: Jan
1: so it's
3: Stenerud,
1: three.
3: Yeah.
1: Jan Stenerud. All right, good stuff there. Good stuff there, JJ. Darren Dan. You know your assignment, sir. You must get this man in the Hall of Fame when he's done playing. And let me check my notes here. 2056. All right, there we go. JJ, good stuff, baby. We hit on a variety of things. People got serious answers to questions like, do the players talk to JJ? That was good stuff right there, man. Have a good weekend. We'll talk to you, man.
3: You guys have a good one. Good games.
1: All right.
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0: Mac and Bone. They go together like this.
1: I respect a man that can clean a bone off. I do, man. You know what? I went through my son's chicken wings yesterday. He had brought a bunch of chicken wings home from work. Mac Jr., he works at Jet's Pizza in Sun Valley, brought a bunch of chicken wings home, ate them, and then he, of course, because this is what my kids do, left the stuff sitting there, did not put the stuff in the trash can. So I said, all right, you don't put this in a trash can, I'm going to investigate your wings because I'm a wing cleaning Jesse. I don't leave a morsel left, man. The bones are lucky I don't eat them too. And you know what? Mac Jr., horrible wing cleaner. Absolutely horrible, man. Got to teach this kid
2: something. Did you eat the rest of them?
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1: away
2: raccoon
1: now.
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0: 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He said, always good to hear the WFNZ Young Guns, Fitty the Kid, Wyatt Flounder, and Doc Smoke holding down the fort.
1: Bruh. I think you missed one there, bud, but I appreciate it.
0: Hey, he forgot to list you as the WFNZ Young Guns. Like, you forgot to ask me if I wanted some Taco Bell that you had delivered to the station. Yep. I mean, the audacity. You wanted me to go during the pre-show.
1: Yeah.
0: When I was doing all my Mac and Bone Show duties.
2: Planning time, man. Come on.
0: Getting ready for the show that we were about to host. You wanted me to neglect those to go get you food. Told you, hey, man, probably not. I don't have enough time. But then during the show, you have food delivered. Didn't ask me if I wanted to get in on the food run. Flounder, that makes him?
2: Bad guy. I mean, look, I...
0: Bad guy move.
2: I think that Fitty is kind of an ass to you sometimes.
1: I would agree.
2: So...
3: No way, really?
2: If you didn't ask him, who cares? You should have asked the rest of us if we wanted to get on the run. That's all I'm saying.
1: That's fair. That's fair. And I apologize to you, too.
2: Okay, thank you.
0: I buy that dude more food than anyone else in this room combined.
2: Okay.
0: So you
2: still treat him like crap sometimes.
0: No, I do. I have taken that. He has achieved in his young broadcasting career.
2: Get out of here!
0: Because of me. He showed up.
2: This is really helping your case, by the way.
0: A young grasshopper, new to the world, finally joining the workforce, and I took him under my wing.
2: Finally, Jordan. Wait a second. You had another job before.
0: I was parking cars.
1: I've been working since I was 15.
0: That's a job. Parking. It's more of like a hobby.
2: What?
1: I've worked since I was 15.
0: You get paid
1: for
0: it. You get paid, but
2: because what I say to myself on a random afternoon. You know, I need a hobby to do. I think I'm going to go park cars for the day.
0: But being a valet driver doesn't take any skill.
1: That also wasn't the job that I had before I started.
3: Whoa. Have you seen how people struggle to park? It is a skill. Don't you have to do a three-point turn?
2: You're parking someone else's car, by the way.
0: But it just requires you to park in between two lines. And as long as it's not T-Bone being your valet driver, I think you're in pretty good hands.
1: I think you're talking out of your ass because you know what? Yes. Because you know what? You know, when you got to get someone's car, you know what you got to do? You got to run to get the car. So that immediately just invalidates
2: that eliminates you from having a chance to do
3: and
2: that
3: don't you
2: job.
3: Have to do that kind of like in a little suit as well?
1: It's a dress pants and a collared shirt.
3: Yeah, okay. Yeah. I figured, yeah.
1: It's nicer than we all dress here for the most part.
2: Well.
1: Except for you, Smoke.
2: It's a fair point. You got a great job, man. We really do. We talk sports, dress pretty much any way we want. It's pretty cool.
0: It's not bad.
1: It's not too shabby.
2: It's not bad. Okay, yeah.
0: You know, I'm just saying, Trappia, chicken quesadilla, soft taco would have been nice during one of the breaks, but...
3: Do you think you would have made it for the show before something happened? If you got the Taco Bell, though?
1: That's a good point.
0: Well, I did have a hockey segment planned at 1:45 for some reason.
2: So you were just going to take off that segment anyways.
1: We already got the hockey out of the way to start. That's fine. I talked hockey for 2 hours with Colin earlier, so...
2: Oh, I'm still Jonesing.
0: Also, so we can skip that segment and talk sports?
2: No.
0: Oh.
3: Wow.
2: I'm telling you, man.
1: You know, I'm
2: bad guy.
1: I'm the one with the buttons back here. I can still turn your mic off whenever I want to.
0: Yeah, but I can just turn it right back on and we just have a button off.
2: A button off. Interesting. All right.
3: That's one of David Tedford's favorite things.
2: Hey, this is one of you. We got to get into the site. This is your segment.
0: It was your idea, though. Like when
2: I
0: woke up at 2 o'clock in the morning to go to the bathroom and saw a text message of topic ideas.
2: I wanted to be involved in planning the show. It's just everybody knows I was
0: as if I needed topic ideas, but we always do Panther up, Panther down whenever we fill in during the football season. It's going to be a little bit harder maybe to do so. And OTAs, but Flounder, I'll let you go first. Panther up, Panther down from the OTAs.
2: Kenny Pickett, Panther down, threw in interceptions. He's been terrible. We need a backup quarterback here.
0: Are we? Okay.
2: I'm kidding. I would say, you know who I'm going to put in Panther down, though? Because of what we've heard about Jonathan Brooks, I know there are some people, man, Nate Wimberly was saying this yesterday, too. AJ Dillon's not making this roster, guys. I can't see the scenario that he's run for 60 yards in the last 2 years.
0: Four running backs
2: is the guy that he used to be.
0: Well, four running backs is a big number too.
2: Yes.
0: Mm-hmm. Especially with how many tight ends we have on this roster. You know, when you think about how
2: there comes could be tight end complaining.
0: There could be overload at that position.
3: And plus, the running back that we think is ahead of A.J. Dillon right now, we know has special teams experience. Like, I don't know.
2: Yes.
1: Shouldn't.
0: Could we practice squad A.J. Dillon, though?
2: Yeah, maybe. But active roster, there are people that are thinking they're going to hold on to him, maybe even use him as, like, the second back. I think that's crazy talk. So I would have him as a guy that's Panther down, because I think it's very clear, right? We're putting Jonathan Brooks in Panther up. Yeah. He's got to be.
0: Yeah, I mean, he's been the most talked about, tweeted about, written about Panther player from the past 2 weeks.
3: Yeah, and, you know, I agree. We've been talking about Jonathan Brooks. Kyle's been bullish on Jonathan Brooks, and understandably so. He's going to be one of the more enticing guys to watch this season on the team, point blank. But I think when we're talking Panthers up, because I don't want to get negative and go second straight Panthers down, I am very intrigued with the star of last year's preseason, Corey Fortin.
0: Yeah.
3: He's been Panthers up. He's had a couple of big moments already during OTAs. And
0: he should be our nickel corner.
3: And I think he was going to be before he got hurt early in last year with his, and then his foot injury cost him the rest of the year. I think he's looking good as ever based on the reporting we've seen. And Alex Zetlow, who joined Kyle a couple days ago, said, hey, it's going to be a thing during OTAs, and it's definitely going to be a thing during training camp. He's very intrigued to see what Chris Brazo looks like when he's lined up against Corey Fortin in the slot during the 7-on-7 drills and training camp. Like, that might be the battle in terms of non-positional battle to watch the most during the next 2 months.
2: Yeah, I will say, I found it very interesting. And again, I might be reading into stuff too much. I've done that a lot apparently today. He was mentioned before Shaw Smith Wade when Dave Canales spoke the other day. So, again, I don't know. Settle down. I don't know if that is something that we can take away. But, again, we're an OTA, so we're really just trying to bite off of anything here. I think he really showed last year, I thought, in preseason that he was a valuable piece. I think he could be this team's nickel corner, no doubt.
0: Panther up, Bryce Young. Dude said the F word on camera. You kidding me?
2: He's also, how many interceptions have we seen? I don't know if we've seen a report of one.
3: Actually, Corey Fortin got one.
2: Okay, but still, I think for the most part, you're seeing a lot of positive stuff, him finding guys in the end zone, everything like that. So, yeah, I agree with you. I think that moment was a show of leadership, shows just how comfortable he is now.
0: Backyard Legend writes in on the text line, agree, big Corey Thornton fan. He should be a starting nickel. I'd love to see it. I think regardless, Smoke, he's going to have a much bigger role this season in that Panther secondary than he had last season.
3: As long as he stays healthy, yeah.
0: Yeah, obviously, health permitting. Chi-Town Steve writes in, hey, buddy, valet parking is definitely a skill. I can parallel park a dump truck in a small spot. We got to add parallel parking to the WFNZ Man Olympics that we're doing later this summer.
2: Macathlon, it's called.
0: Yeah.
2: Do you know how to parallel park?
0: I mean, I did it when I got my driver's license.
2: That's a no.
0: But I have never, since I took my driving test,
2: yeah,
0: I don't think I've ever parallel parked once in my life.
2: Well, that's because you don't leave the house. Well, fair, but we also, I mean, how many spots are there in Charlotte that you parallel park? I mean, there's a few different areas in uptown that you could parallel park.
0: Depending on the time you get here, you got to parallel park around Mark Garrison in the parking lot.
3: Damn.
2: Why? Again, bad guy. Mark Garrison is like one of the nicest people in this building. I will not let you attack him.
0: He's a tremendous human.
2: Come on.
0: But he can't park.
2: It's fair.
0: I've seen him park one car in four spots.
2: By the way, Anna, who does news for them over there, just walked by the window. She may be telling on you here at some point.
0: That's perfectly fine. Panthers, PSL, sucker with a real honest question. You woke up at 2 a.m. to go to the bathroom? How old are you, dude? Sounds like prostate trouble.
2: The text line, by the way, thinks you might be the most unhealthy human unknown to man, because they are diagnosing you with so many different issues over the past week.
1: And you refuse to go to the doctor.
2: Yeah, why would you? You know?
0: God, Jesus, I don't need a doctor.
2: Oof, okay, interesting.
3: And his last words.
2: Put that on the headstone.
0: Do y'all not get up in the middle of the night to go to the bathroom?
2: I do not. Very, very rare.
0: So y'all sleep through the night all night. Like, when you go to bed, you don't ever...
2: Most nights, yes.
1: We don't have sleep apnea like you do, either.
0: Smoke?
3: Like, what time are you talking about?
0: Well, I said last night I woke up at 2 a.m. to go to the bathroom.
2: So, in the middle of the night, in the middle of your night, because you sleep a little bit different than we do in terms of schedule...
0: You're going to bed at 2 a.m.
2: You're waking up at 5? Do you get up in the middle of the night and have to use the restroom?
3: Most times, no.
2: No.
3: Like, the earliest I'll get up to use the restroom is probably about 8 or 9.
0: Maybe y'all are just dehydrated. When I go home, I'm drinking fluids, man. I'm drinking water left and right.
2: Coke.
1: For some reason, I really doubt your
2: Coca-Cola. Very weird way to say Coca-Cola.
0: Tim in Plaza Midwood said he just parallel parked yesterday in Matthews. Yeah, I can see if you're in downtown Matthews, I can maybe see.
2: Downtown Matthews, a happening spot.
3: Oh, by the way, let's get back on here. Panther up, panther down.
2: Oh, yeah.
0: Oh, you weren't enjoying the banter?
3: No, I was, but I just wanted to get one more in, at least for me, or two more in this case. Stone Forsythe and Chandler Zavala.
0: Up or down?
3: Down.
2: Okay. Oh, yeah, they really messed up the other day.
3: They got beat by Thomas Enkum on the play. So,
2: I like Thomas Enkum. Yeah,
3: but it's just one of those things where, thank God you got Walker, and it feels like it's going to be the last year of Chandler Zavala here, too.
2: I don't mean to be this guy, but please, man, he's bringing nothing.
3: Outside of a small spurt he had in year two in 2024, when he kind of had to come in it for a couple of games, it's just been pretty rough.
2: I mean, what was the game his rookie season? 16 pressures allowed in one game or something like that?
0: That was the Pittsburgh game?
2: Oh, my.
3: They didn't play in 2023 in the regular season.
2: I mean, it just can't happen. Tampa, maybe?
3: I know he got hurt in the Detroit game, and then he came back and still struggled, so...
2: Yeah, I agree with you. Another one that I have Panther down, by the way, and this one, I don't even, it has nothing to do with on field. Trevin Wallace being in a red jersey is not great. Not ideal for him.
0: It's not what you want, but
2: so
0: it's OTAs.
2: I would say he's Panther down. It's OTAs, exactly. So we got to look for certain things. Think it's opening the door for other guys on the roster to show themselves. I don't think it necessarily means that Trevin's going to lose playing time, but you'd like for him to be out there to be able to grow with Devin Lloyd a little bit.
0: Yeah, I don't think we're at the risk of him losing snaps. I think they're committed to him because they could have done some stuff.
2: All right, who else you got then?
0: Oh, I was done. I was done with Panther up, Panther. I wanted to address Greg on the text line. Thinks I have diabetes, and then
2: second time this week someone
0: that I go to the bathroom because could suggest I have a medical condition. You might not be wrong. I'm also not taking advice from some dude from Raleigh named Greg. Like, your name was Greg?
2: I'm just trying to help you, man.
0: I'd probably be a little more open minded, but Greg? Nah.
2: It's a text line name. I don't think that's the man's actual name, Greg Smith.
0: Hey, we got a dude whose last name is spelled E-T and then pronounced A-Chan.
2: By the way, if that is your name, sir, I apologize. Great name. But, yeah, come on. They're just trying to look out for you.
0: Smoke, you texted back with Backyard Legend here. He asked if Brady Christensen is still out there on the market. You think he gets signed?
3: I think it could be one of those where he maybe gets signed around training camp.
0: Give him the summer off.
3: Well, that, you know, you got to remember when he tore his Achilles, which is a very serious injury. It was late October, early November. That's possibly the worst one to come back from, and he's now 30 years old. So I think he could come back. It's just, how is he in the recovery process? And then you just have to worry about his Achilles, and he's had a couple of injuries that have really stacked up for him, and with him being a BYU guy, he's older than most people would be at this point in his career.
2: No, you're 100% right. That was one of the first things I thought, too, was, yeah, coming off of that injury, being an older player. I mean, 30 years old already is a little crazy. I'm saying that. I'm 30 years old myself, and people keep telling me, hey, you got plenty of life ahead of you. But that's how it is in football.
3: Well, he'll turn 31 in a couple of months, too.
2: So there we go. So, yeah, I would be interested.
3: Actually, he turns 30 this year.
2: Do you think he re-signs here, or you think he signs somewhere else?
3: Actually, he'll turn 30 this September, but I think he'll sign here.
2: I think so as well. I think he'll be one of those late signings. Yep, I agree with that.
0: Hurricane Insurance writes in, well, my name is Greg from Charlotte, and if you're peeing as much as you have, then yeah, you need to go check for possibly having diabetes.
2: Thank you.
0: I might take you up on that, Hurricane Insurance, a.k.a. Greg from Charlotte. Matt in Greensboro, Finney might have some health issues, but we can certainly know. I can't read that one on the air. My bad.
2: Matt in Greensboro getting risque. Wow. All right. I did not know Matt was into that type of talk. All right.
0: I probably do need to go to the doctor.
3: Wow. Came up with that. Wow.
2: All right.
3: That's what we call grow fitting.
2: A breakthrough moment, ladies and gentlemen, right on the air.
0: But might doesn't mean will.
2: Yep. That's about right.
1: We're taking strides very slowly here. You know, now he's at least considering.
2: You got to walk before you run, baby. At this point, he's standing up.
0: I can walk.
1: Yeah, without running.
0: Out of breath. Running is...

0: you know, he's just resolved to dressing like, you know, he doesn't care. It's possible.
1: All right, boys, that was a fun segment.
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2: Marty Snyder, NBC Sports, Turner Amazon, studio host, pit reporter, back with us for his Friday conversation. Marty, you know what Ned Jarrett means to this area and to this sport. Your thoughts on his passing earlier today?
3: Yeah, certainly a sad day for the Jarrett family and for everyone in NASCAR and, you know, been through a lot of this lately, obviously, with Kyle and his recent passing. But, yeah, this one, it's close to home. You know, obviously DJ and I worked together for, you know, I was going to say 20, used to be 20 weeks a year on the NBC side, now 14 weeks a year on the NBC side. And, you know, when I host the pre-race show, he's my faithful companion. You know, we do the show together all year long. And so obviously we're very close friends, and he's been great to me over the years, and to my son Myatt as well. But yeah, Ned was a phenomenal man, and I know that DJ and Patty and everyone in the family knew this was coming for a while. But you know, still, you're never quite ready, even when someone's 93. But Ned had a phenomenal life and fantastic health for so long. Kind of declined here at the very end, but great to, you know, great that everyone was around him. That's a good part. And just, you know, thankful that it went peacefully, and sad that it certainly happened, though.
2: Well, and it's natural that as we grow older, if we are blessed enough, fortunate enough to grow older and reach the age of 93, you know, even someone as accomplished as him, those accomplishments, those accolades maybe become less and less known, right? The younger generations probably don't know who Gentleman Ned Jarrett was. And, you know, for me anyway, I grew up on him in my era as a TV personality, right? That 93 race that he was calling. I mean, I think he was, what, 60 years old when he was on the call that day. I was 8, but you know, I grew up as Ned, or with Ned as the broadcaster, not the race car driver. You knew him as Gentleman Ned, but Marty, you can speak to this. There weren't many more fierce competitors on the racetrack back in his day than Ned Jarrett.
3: Yeah, obviously before my time as well, but yeah, I mean, I heard plenty of stories about how he won the Southern 500 by multiple laps, and and you know, I mean, how, you know, he just was an incredible competitor. And, you know, DJ always talks about how, you know, back in their days, I mean, they were running 100 races a year. You know, it was crazy. I mean, they were working hard. And so, you know, it was crazy the amount that they worked and raced and had to do it kind of all on their own. And just the things that Ned had to go through to get a career in NASCAR, to make the career happen, much less to be as successful as he was. And yeah, so he was as good as it gets. You know, he was every bit, you know, Kyle Larson today and all those guys who we talk about and hear day to day, every day now. He was every bit as good as those guys were. And obviously had great equipment, you know, especially later in his career, and you know, just did some phenomenal things, made the 11 famous before Denny Hamlin. So, yeah, Ned was a very special talent, no question.
4: Well, you mentioned Denny Hamlin and the 11 car. That's going to today. Denny Hamlin wins yet again, this time at Nashville, after one of his biggest gaffes ever by jumping the start of the race. He had to go from last to first in one in thrilling fashion. I mean, Marty, considering all the stuff that Denny's had to go through, is it just still amazing that he's still racing like he's in his prime when everyone just is wondering when the ball is going to drop?
3: Yeah, I mean, it's crazy smoke. I mean, I just, the amount of work that Denny is putting in behind the scenes, the amount of effort he's putting in, it's insane. And he's getting results from it. Like, he's learning from all the work, you know. I mean, it's, you know, sometimes you put in work and the results don't show, but Denny's learning and making himself better. And he is literally, you know, seeing the fruits of it come to fruition right in front of him. And what I think the most impressive part to me is, yeah, the back to the front is one thing, smoke, and I think he methodically worked his way there. I had his pits Sunday night, and he never said a word once he jumped the start of the race, because he knew, hey, it was my bad, you know, there's nothing I can really say, you know. So he just had to work his way back there. But to me, the most impressive part about that win was the fact that he didn't have the best car even at the end of the race. Christopher Bell had the best car. And he figured out a way, again, against his teammate, but he figured out a way to make it happen. He figured out a way to work around all that he had to work around. and get a phenomenal restart. And I think that's one of the things that's lost in all of this is that, you know, he did it on you know, a late restart, you know, and had to maneuver his way to make it happen, right? The battle was phenomenal with the other two teammates. But that's been one of Denny's biggest self-criticisms lately is restarts, especially late in the race. And he made it happen on a late restart. And that, to me, is fantastic. If you're a Denny Hamlin fan, there's a lot of bright sky ahead. And we're getting to a whole lot of tracks that are very good for Hamlin. Won Michigan last year, perennial threat to win Pocono. Those are in back-to-back weeks. The next two road courses after that, maybe don't look at that report card too closely if you're a Denny fan. But then you get back into other tracks that are fantastic for Denny in the summer. So this traditionally, what we're coming into is a stretch where he famously said a couple years ago, we're going to be white hot in the summer. This is that stretch that Denny's coming into starting this week at Michigan. So I think it's, you know, there are even greater things ahead for the 11 team.
2: Marty Snyder back with us here on a Friday. Just staying on Nashville for a second. We talked to Ryan McGee earlier this week, and he joked that maybe we should just let tracks rot for a while and then go back to them because the racing was great at Nashville over the weekend. Multiple cautions. You had the Connor Zilich hard crash into turn one. Some great stage battles. That post-race chaos with the multi-car incident involving Reddick and Chase Elliott. What did you think of the racing? But you know, your thoughts on why Nashville produced what it did over the weekend?
3: I thought the racing was outstanding, and I think it's a product of where this car is with its intermediate race package, which certainly, you know, Nashville falls into that. It's, you know, it's a little bit of a hybrid, a mile and a third. I think it's the racing has been terrific at those type of tracks. So to me, Nashville had a little bit of everything, had a little bit of strategy, had a little bit of chaos, you know, with people, you know, choosing the wrong brake package. Ross Chastain had a hard hit as well. There were a few brake failures. There were a few mechanical things. There were some wrecks. There was some anger. There was some, you know, it had a little bit of everything. And I think that's the recipe that we're falling into here in the summer, KB. And I got to be honest, like, when this points system came out, you know, I probably, you know, was not as big of a fan of it as Dale Jr. and some other folks. But I'm telling you what, it is creating insane racing in these stages because everybody has to have those stage points, right? And it's creating this massive point structure for the entire year where you've got to be, you know, either in that top 16, which currently, like, you know, Joey Logano and Ryan Preece and Ross Chastain, guys like that, are not in that top 16, or you got to be in that top six. That's kind of the definition of who has a real shot to win the championship. So there are real battles to watch throughout it all, and I think that pressure is starting to ramp up as we've hit the second half of the regular season. But Nashville was a phenomenal race. I agree with McGee. Let's leave racetracks alone for a while, especially the racetracks that are that size. I think we'll see similar stuff this weekend in Michigan.
4: I was going to say, now that we're going to Michigan this week, it's also one of those situations where the longer a track goes without a repave, the better it gets. And it's been slow but sure that Michigan's been getting more grooves back to compared to what it was in the early to late 2000s. But, you know, Marty, when it comes to this track, I usually think Ford's going to get a driver in victory lane. But with the way the season's gone for Ford and the way the season's gone for Toyota, is it a Toyota or bus type weekend yet again?
3: Yeah, I mean, I think you know, we kind of have said it for a while, smoke at these intermediate tracks. This is a really big weekend for Hendrick. I mean, I think they've been trying to put together the puzzle of this new Chevy body the entire year, and they haven't quite gotten there. And there are a couple of race weekends you circle on the calendar as big race weekends. The one was the Coke 600 just a few weeks ago, but Michigan is another one. It's the manufacturer battle, obviously. That's a big part of it. But I think also it takes everything to win at Michigan. It takes aero. It takes horsepower. So kind of like everybody brings their best stuff to Michigan. The next race that will kind of look like that is Indianapolis in a few weeks. That's coming up here, not too far away. That will look like that because you've just got to bring all your best stuff to be able to win in Indianapolis or in Michigan. So I think that's certainly going to be the case this weekend at Michigan. I think you've got to have everything. And honestly, you know, we were talking about Denny in one of our production meetings earlier this week for Prime this weekend. And watching some of the passes that he made last year en route to the win, it's a game of inches. I mean, it's crazy how long it takes to have a pass materialize. But that's all happening while you're racing two and three wide. I mean, it's just insane. I mean, you can, and on the restarts, it's four wide. So I think that's one of the cool things about Michigan, to your point. It's gotten a lot wider as time has gone on. But, yeah, I do think this is going to be a weekend where Toyota is going to be tough to beat. Chevy's going to hope to be in the mix. And I honestly do not know where Ford falls into that mix.
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15: The entire crowd on their feet. Gostis Bear sends it back. Jarvis through the middle. Nikolai Ehlers, he'll kick it out far side. Svechnikov cross ice. Top of the near circle. It's Aho to the goal line. A give back Ehlers for Aho at the near hash. Near point Gostis Bear. He'll walk the line on Carlson. One-timer Jarvis. He scores! The 3:56 mark. This series is tied at one.
6: It's the Adam Gold Show. I am Adam Gold. National radio call, John Forslund, Sports USA. There were a lot of Hurricanes fans that didn't think it was going to happen. I get it.
9: 2-0 Vegas, middle of the third period. And then lightning bolts. Logan Stankoven, Mark Jankowski. Maybe an ill-advised coach's challenge from John Tortorella. I mean, they could have ruled that a goal. And I wouldn't have been shocked. I thought it was going to be called a goal. Maybe I was just channeling inner Hurricanes fan there, because those types of things have not gone Carolina's way
16: often. We've been burned many times.
9: But anyway, it was fun. It has been a tremendous series. EJ Raddick, NHL Network, I appreciate you asking the pilot to delay the flight long enough to talk to us.
17: Well, I mean, as soon as I dropped your name, the pilot just stopped in his tracks and said, let me get to the radio and let me listen. So
9: excellent.
17: I was like, okay, no worries. So I will tell you this, the people here are not too happy, but, you know, nonetheless, here we are.
9: Hey, it's all right. I'm sure they're all, Kane's Corner podcast listeners. All right, so just your thoughts on the first two games. Is 1-1 an accurate look at this series through two games?
17: Yes, I think it is, because Carolina suffered a heartbreaking, horrendous loss in game one.
9: Yeah.
17: And then Vegas suffered a horrendous, heartbreaking loss in game two. So, you know, both teams maybe could have won Carolina could have won game one, Vegas could have won game two. In the end, I think we're where we should be. So it's 1-1 going back to Vegas. And, I think this game three, it's just a tough one because, you know, the teams have to turn around. They get the one travel day, really. They play Saturday night. You go through the time zones. I don't love that. And, listen, we travel back and forth in the media, and, you know, my travel day is going to be a little tricky today. And that's life. Nobody cares about us, and nobody should. We have a great job. But if you're concerned about the level of competition in the Stanley Cup final and to give everybody the appropriate time to prepare, I think it would have been better if they had had that first schedule, which where game one would have been last night, you would have had that built in, the extra travel day in between cities. Instead, we do it twice. And, game five is a similar scenario where we leave Vegas to have a kind of turnaround. You lose time as well on that journey, as you know, with the time change coming east. So, you know, that's unfortunate. That's the world we live in. That's TV. I mean, I guess that's it. But, you know, we'll see how the teams were affected for game three. For Vegas, it might really favor Carolina more just because Braden McNabb's situation is uncertain, and more time would be better than less time. So maybe it'll be an advantage for Carolina. We will see, but I think the series is, your original question, I think 1-1 is an accurate reflection of where we should be.
9: First of all, I would argue that in best of seven series, especially when we get to this point, it should be two home, 2-3-2, not 2-2-1-1-1. It should be 2-3-2 like they do in baseball. Baseball doesn't do a lot of things better than other sports, but I think for travel purposes, I think that's what they should do. I understand the arguments why, but I'd be a fan of 2-3-2. The McNabb injury, I mean, that's a significant one because he plays so many minutes. He's so important to them, and they're not terribly deep on the back end. And if they've got to shorten, they already shortened their bench although Dylan Coghlan, I thought, played very well yesterday. He had two enormous shot blocks, one on Svechnikov, the other on Keandre Miller, both saved goals. So maybe I'm done throwing shade on Dylan Coghlan, who we had here for a while. But he's not an elite-level defender. He's not somebody to go, oh, man, we could win a Stanley Cup with him. But he did play well. And he's going to have to play more, he's going to have to get more time. I don't know what they're going to do. The guy that was playing, I don't even remember his name, before Jeremy Luzon came back, barely played. And now he's going to have to be in the lineup.
17: Yeah, I mean, Caden Korzak could go in. He played a lot of games this year. Ben Hutton could go in. Those are the two right off the top.
9: Yeah, Ben Hutton will play.
17: They have a deep group of players But, you know, having a deep group of players doesn't mean that you have a deep group of players that actually can help you
9: right.
17: in this situation. So I think the bigger problem is that, and I thought Hanifin played much better in game two, but I think the bigger problem is Rasmus Anderson. If I'm the Carolina Hurricanes, I am circling his number.
9: Yep.
17: I'm getting the puck near him as often as I can. And really, in the turning moment of the game, when Logan Stankoven made just an amazing, fabulous play, and Roddy Brind'Amour said it best, I think, in the post-game presser, when asked about Stankoven and his will, he just pounded his heart in his chest a little bit. Like, you can't measure that. And, you know, I get chills just saying that, because, I mean, I'm just, those stories are great. That's why they drop the puck or we play the games or they in any of these sports, in any of these endeavors. He's overcome a lot to get to this level and to be such a good young player. But Rasmus Anderson, quite frankly, opened the door. I mean, the puck comes back. He's on his forehand behind the net. I tell 15 and 16-year-old kids when I coach them, like, when that puck is behind the net and you have it, you're on your forehand, just keep moving. Don't stop. Because when you stop, it's just simply geography. You are very close to the net when you stop. And if you lose it there, it's a simple pass or a simple wrap, as was the case last night, and now you give up a goal. So I thought that was a really disastrous play by Rasmus Anderson. One, he should know better. He's on his forehand. Just wrap it. Move it. Keep pushing it forward further away from the net, even if you have to get into a scrum in the corner, or move it up the wall and let Marner deal with it on the wall. But I just thought that was such a bad play by a guy who is, you know, has played a lot of minutes in this league and is an unrestricted free agent and is expecting to get paid a lot of money. I'll tell you what, he wouldn't be getting any money from me, not after I've seen him in a series. So that's the area that I think really, because he's going to play minutes, right?
9: Yes.
17: Like, you know, the fourth line guys are going to play less. It's harder to target them. Vegas will have the last change. But I think it is, I think Rasmus Anderson right now is an area of concern for Vegas. And if I am the Carolina Hurricanes, I am making sure that I make him play as much as I have to.
9: No doubt about it. I thought going into the series that Theodore and McNabb were an elite pair, mostly because of Theodore, but I'm not knocking Braden McNabb. He's a very good player. But I thought
17: Absolutely.
9: He's got a cup, and this is his third appearance in the Stanley Cup for Vegas. But I thought Carolina could play against Hanifin and Anderson. Hanifin didn't play as well in game one. The turnover led to the stall goal that made it 3-3. He had some struggles, but he is better than Anderson. And that's a difficult assignment for them, because somebody's got to play a lot. Because Theodore is going to play with somebody. My guess is if McNabb can't play, it'll be Lauzon, which means that Anderson and Hanifin are probably going to play, I would say, 22, 23 minutes. And I think Carolina can play against them. Let me ask you, EJ Raddick, NHL Network, about the John Tortorella coach's challenge of the goal that was disallowed. And I know there's a lot here. So was it a good challenge? Do you think the goal should have stood?
17: Okay, first of all, John Hebert put himself in a great position. The referee got on top of the net. He did everything he could. Unfortunately, even where he was in that position, I think it was very difficult to see.
9: Yeah.
17: I think as I looked at the replay on a couple of occasions, and I've had the ability to look at it several times between last night and as we speak, I would say that probably should have been a good goal on the ice.
9: Right.
17: But it wasn't. It was called no goal. And when it was called no goal, I think that, and this might be where John Tortorella's, the fact that he came into this season late, that was his first challenge in his 20-some-odd games behind the bench for Vegas. He has not been through the entirety of the NHL season and watched things happen and unfold, because things have a certain way of unfolding in the National Hockey League in different years, in different ways. And I would tell you that I would not have challenged, because I just didn't think they were going to take that. They were going to put that up. They were going to overrule that based on other things I've seen. I mean, the Stankoven goal against, or I don't know if you know who scored that goal against Montreal, when Stankoven drove the net and then Marty St. Louis challenged.
9: Huh.
17: And So like, that was one where Marty challenged, and I thought they would take that goal down based on what I saw there.
9: Right.
17: But they didn't. And the bottom line is that, like, you know, and I talked to the people at the league. I talked to Stephen Walkham. I talked to, you know, other various officials in hockey ops. It's got to be 100% for them. It's got to be blatantly obvious, like beyond belief. And that play was just certainly not in that category. And so because of that, and because Tortorella, again, I don't think he has watched and followed closely this year what has happened in these situations. And he said afterwards, I would challenge 10 times out of 10. And, you know, listen, I agree with him that I think it should have been a goal. But the bottom line is, based on the system that we have in place, that was a bad challenge. Now, maybe he was looking at it and said, hey, Carolina's power play has been dreadful.
9: Yeah.
17: And if we give up, we're going to go for it. Because if we get this goal, maybe we win. Maybe we're up 2-0. And from that standpoint, I can see that.
9: Yep.
17: And in the end, though, listen, give Shane Gostisbehere a ton of credit, because somebody finally took charge of that thing on the power play, and he got it. They gave him the shot to the net. He took it. Stahl tipped it in. And then even in the overtime, once again, a great play by Gostisbehere. Yeah. He got to the middle. He looked up. And because he had shot the first time, right, when you establish the shot, it creates some doubt.
9: Yep.
17: In the opponent. And so you're looking, Carter Hart's a little late over, great pass, great execution, great shot. They score, the game's over. So a lot of things happened out of this challenge is that Carolina ended up getting a power play goal. They ended up going into an overtime. They got another power play. They got another power play goal. So the power play is feeling better.
9: Yep.
17: And Seth Jarvis, who has been struggling, is feeling better. So I think those are things that hopefully, for Carolina's sake, help them moving forward. We've seen that movie before where guys struggle and all of a sudden they get hot. But again, the original point for me, I don't think it was a smart challenge, although I do think, oddly enough, that should have been a goal.
9: Yeah. I thought it was going to be a goal. And what I said before, like in the first hour of the show, was, and I realize it's different years and all of that, Carolina has been on the other side of this debate. And they have lost almost every challenge. And it looks like it has flipped this year. They've gotten the benefit of the doubt. They didn't get a goal called off against Ottawa that probably should have been a goal. But it wasn't. They ended up winning the game anyway because they won all those games. But, you know, in years past, they would have a goal called back, wiped out. Like, why was that? We didn't really interfere with the goalie. Anyway, so not that things even out. Nobody thinks that they actually even out, but Carolina did get a break, and they took advantage of that break. There are a lot of times you, like, not every pitch that a great pitcher hangs, not every curveball gets hit for a home run, but yeah, Shane Gostisbehere and Jordan Stahl hit a home run with the curveball that was hung. Final thing for you, EJ Raddick. How do you, when you look at Carolina going forward, give me a concern. I might be teeing you up here. Give me a concern that you have going forward, and I think we probably share it.
17: Well, I mean, I'm always, as you know, I'm always concerned about goaltending.
9: Yes.
17: Because Vegas gets high danger chances. I think they lead the playoffs in high danger chances. And, you know, as you got, you know, Carolina, they play that hard man-to-man in the B zone. And, you know, they've got some really good players. And they can establish some offensive zone time and get that cycle going. They create good chances. And when you get good chances against any goalie, it's challenging. Now, you know, to give Freddie credit, when it was 2-0 last night, he made some saves there to keep that game at 2-0. And if that game gets to 3-0, it's over. Now, he did get a break. Mitch Marner's shot hit the crossbar and went out of play. But that's hockey, as they say, right? So, in the end, you know, I'll leave you with this, Adam. You know, to win the Stanley Cup, you got to have a lot of things go right.
9: True.
17: And you just mentioned it. In other years, they didn't get breaks. Well, they got a few breaks last night. And now the other team has an injury that might be significant. And injuries play a part in all this, a big part in who can play and who can't. So, for Carolina right now, they're heading out to Vegas. It's 1-1. As I said at the start, I think it's where it should be. But they had some things go their way. So maybe that's going to continue. We'll see.
9: I'll see you in Vegas, sir. I appreciate your time.
17: All right, I look forward to that. Have a safe trip.
9: You too. If it ever starts, please, you can tell the pilot now. Just tell the pilot it's okay now to take off.
17: All right, I just gave him the high sign, so we're ready to go.
9: Excellent. All right. Good deal.
17: All right.
9: EJ Raddick, NHL Network, is joining us here.
18: You forgot to tell him about Suzanne.
9: Oh, I can't believe that. I'll tell him when I get out there.
18: Still hear me. I think he's on the phone still, maybe.
9: We're going to make Suzanne famous. Parking attendant at Lenovo Center. All right, when we come back, Corey Lavallette, North State Journal and The Athletic.
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2: 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I'm not doing it. 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
4: I told Tim, who does the afternoon show, I said, I'm about to turn this game around. We need Cheez-Its. So I went to go get magical Lucky Cheez-Its, and guess what? Boom. Period two. Tied it up. And then at the end of the game, I still had like 8 Cheez-Its in the cup left, and I said, Lucky Cheez-Its.
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0: Victoria producing the program. We thank EJ Raddick, Shane Willis earlier. Let's see if Corey Lavallette from The Athletic and North State Journal, if he has regained his hearing from last night. How you feeling, sir?
1: It's not too bad. Not too bad. I slept till about 10 o'clock, so that helped out a little bit.
0: 10 o'clock?
1: Yeah, wasn't bad. 3 a.m. bedtime and 10 o'clock wake up. Not too bad.
0: I'm not even going to talk about it. Corey Lavallette, all right, sir. How do you put last night? Like, as I was driving home, and maybe I was a little loopy, is it possible that we witnessed the best comeback in Hurricanes playoff history, given the circumstances?
1: I mean, the fact that it was in the Cup final, I mean, yeah. I think it's going to go down as a memorable one. And, you know, the guys who did it too, right? You start with the smallest guy in the NHL. you go to a couple of fourth liners that, you know, one of them's got a Stanley Cup pedigree. The other one was kind of barely in the NHL for a little bit there.
0: Yep.
1: A guy who's, you know, almost two decades removed from last playing in the Stanley Cup final and hasn't been on the power play for a couple years, becoming, you know, the guy who saves the team's power play in a sense in Jordan Staal. And then the great story with Seth Jarvis. I mean, Jarvis, you know, Jarvis wears it, right?
0: Yeah.
1: He's having a hard time. His poker face, not very good. although I will say last night's post game, it was pretty good. He took it pretty even keel, but, I mean, what an electric game and, shirtless people and, just the whole thing was wild. And, you know, I tweeted out the Snoopy typewriter crumble paper, throw it out. Everyone up there had their story written, and they certainly changed the story.
0: I swear, like 7 or 8 minutes into the third period, I'm starting to make notes for the aftermath and the podcast. The first thing I wrote was, wasted the first period. Needed to end differently. Can't be 0-1 the way you played. You were excellent in the first period. And I know for some reason, people are like ignoring it. I thought Carolina was significantly better than Vegas, but they scored on really the one good chance they got, and it was a great play by Brett Howden. But even that was created because Carolina was like absolutely pounding them in the zone, and Mitch Marner just backhand aerial flipped it out to get it out of harm's way, and it ends up being a goal. And for that period to end up, you know, 1-0 Vegas was almost criminal, but you know, Rod said it after the game last night that that's sort of what has happened a lot to this team this year. Even though that it scored was second in the league in scoring, it could have had obviously could have scored a lot more. But I look at the I was making all these notes, and then once Logan Stankoven scored the goal, I was like, okay, I think we're going to be here a while. I actually thought they could have
1: a lot of time. Yeah. A lot of time left.
0: They should have won it in regulation, but they didn't. But it was just an unbelievable night. Does the game need a name? We have Molson Miracle, whatever you want to call that. We have Shock at the Rock. We need a name for this.
1: I don't know. Somebody with more brain power than me at this moment is going to have to come up with something. I know people tried to do something with Lenny, but yeah. I don't know.
0: I came up with, because you talked about the, tarps off, right?
1: Yeah.
0: How about the Skins game?
1: Yeah. God, I missed the Skins game.
0: Yeah.
1: Like the real one.
0: Exactly.
1: That was always fun.
0: Thanksgiving weekend. All right. Yeah. Jarvis scored. Did we see good signs from some of the other players that need to get going? I mean, I could be wrong, but I thought that we saw good Aho. I thought we saw good Svechnikov in the game. They didn't score. They both had assists. But I thought we saw good things from them. They were physical. Andre had 7 hits in the game. Sebastian had, 9 shot attempts, 4 on goal. So we saw I think, the kind of play from them that we need to, no?
1: Yeah, and, you know, the big one to me, I think the power play goes as Shane Gostisbehere goes. Sure. And the confidence there, you know, he hasn't had a great postseason, but you can see him. He's a streaky guy, and you can see him. He's trending in the right way. And the story to me of this series so far is how quickly you can go from hero to goat or goat to hero. I mean, game one, Shane Gostisbehere loses Tomas Hertl, and Tomas Hertl wins the game.
0: Right.
1: Game two, Tomas Hertl takes a penalty, and Shane Gostisbehere sets up the game winner.
0: Right.
1: It's you know, and that's one of the things I asked Shane about today. We talked with him and Svechnikov, and it feels good to be the hero, you know, or be part of being the hero. But you have to manage those emotions, right? You have to manage, you know, he took blame for the Hertl goal. You got to manage that and channel it the right way. And now you did a great thing, and you need to channel that the right way. It's not like you can be overly confident. That's a sign of a mature team, I think. If they can get Seth Jarvis going, I mean, it's been tough. Out of those three guys you mentioned, I think he's had the hardest time.
0: I agree.
1: I wouldn't even say the explosiveness isn't there. It's just the ability to kind of do the things he normally does. Those one-on-one opportunities where he turns corners on guys, he just hasn't been able to hold on to the puck. Things like that, you know, the power play looked, you know, and I said this after game one, they didn't do anything wrong. It's just all the passes were in everyone's feet.
0: Yeah.
1: And when that happens, Rod's right. That's about execution. That's not about game plan. That's just about guys making a play. And then in the third period in overtime, it went the other way, and you see what they can do when they execute.
0: You know, I go back and forth on this. I've always thought that the power play success is really about the forwards moving. But Gostisbehere was so good last night in creating the shooting lane on the first power play, and then the shot fake on the Jarvis goal was just next level. Including the leg lift. Like, I just realized that I just made him a dog going to the bathroom. But, just doing the motion that you would use to shoot the puck and basically getting Carter Hart to freeze just for a second. Because if he doesn't, Hart gets there. And that's not a goal.
1: Did you see the second layer to that deception, which was Nikolai Ehlers jumping in front of the net as if that shot was coming from there? And I mean, I don't think he was doing it because he thought a shot was coming. I think that was part of the deception of the play. Is if you go back and watch it,
0: okay,
1: he does a little leap as if he's getting out of the way of a shot, and there's traffic, and the goalie's got a wreck. You know, the goalie doesn't know if that's, you know, if that's going to be a shot or if that's going to be a pass. The fact that it, you know, a wrist shot doesn't make noise. There's a thing to that. You know, the goalies are listening for the puck too. I thought that the dual layer of that deception, I asked Freddie about it today and he gave me an okay answer about it, but just like, you know, that's hard for goalies. I mean, so much of it, we all think it's just about stopping the puck, but there's so much more to what goalies have to do. And he said, like, that little half a second of hesitation, that hole that you would have is suddenly way bigger.
0: No doubt about it. Did you ask Ehlers? Because if not, I mean, I'll be out there later tonight. So tomorrow, in advance of game three, I don't know why I'm asking you this. Are they going to skate tomorrow? I don't think there's going to be a morning skate.
1: It's a 5 o'clock start there. I don't think there's any way they'll skate tomorrow. And with the overtime and everything, I think, you know, and then you're going to have 2 days off between between 3 and 4. So I think, I don't see any chance of them skating on either game day out there.
0: Oh, what's your thought? Corey Lavallette, North State Journal and The Athletic, is joining us here. Momentum really isn't a thing, but I do think that the fact that the Hurricanes got even in the series, I think it might relax them a little bit. I can certainly see tension building up if they go out there 0-2. I mean, I know I was on an island here. I didn't think that they absolutely had to win the game. I think they can still win the series. You know, it's easy to say that now when they're 1-1, but I was saying it before. But I do feel like there's something to be said for just the weight being off their shoulders.
1: Yeah, I don't know if I want to call it momentum, but confidence is a thing, right?
0: Yeah.
1: I mean, let's be honest. If we take these six and a little bit of periods we've had, I thought the Hurricanes were the better team in both first periods.
0: Yep.
1: I thought they were the better team in the third period in game one. I think game two, I think that, you know, the results obviously skew toward the Hurricanes, but if you were to take that and chunk it into two halves of a period, I think that was a pretty even period in that sense, that I thought Vegas controlled it for the first half, Carolina controlled it for much of the second half, and then Vegas won the 2 second periods. So you look at that and you think, you know, yeah, we could easily, if it's 2-0 and you're looking at where the games went and how things happened, you'd say, wow, Vegas is dominating the series. They're suffocating Carolina. No. Obviously, 1-1, the mentality is different. But I think even if it was 2-0 Vegas, if you break it down as far as chunks of games, I mean, it's been a pretty evenly played series with a lot of back and forth. So I think, you know, Rod said it today that, you know, I don't think there's going to be a game where you walk out of it like the Montreal series, where after the game you're just like, oh my God, they kicked their teeth in all night long. There's not going to be a game like this because these are two great teams. So maybe not momentum, but I think seeing the work they've put in, and, you know, they, like I said, they've been right there, to see that translate to goals, to wins, I think that gives you confidence. And let's be honest, these two games probably came down to goaltending, even though I don't think either guy's been spectacular. Right. Game one, Hart makes the save on Jarvis.
0: Yep.
1: That ends up being the difference, I think, in a sense.
0: No doubt.
1: Game two, Freddie, and I mean, I know that challenge is going to go down. I don't know why John Tortorella challenged that. But that those couple of saves, you know, the lunging stick save, all of that, I mean, those are the differences in a game. Now, we're not giving out Conn Smythe trophies to either goalie for either of those saves. But if you want to look out and say, you know, did my goalie make a save? Did my goalie not make a save? I think you look at game one and one, game two, and that's the case.
0: I mean, in both games, there were probably more goals scored than we would have expected.
1: Yeah. Right? Yeah, absolutely.
0: So, you know, all you got to do is outplay the guy at the other end, and if it's a pillow fight, it's a pillow fight. But both goalies have certainly allowed goals, and I don't think there have been bad goals. I don't think Freddie's allowed a bad goal, but I think there were saves that could have been made that weren't, and I think Carter Hart has had a couple go off of him and in. The Jankowski goal goes off his shoulder. I still think that's a great shot. I don't think there's anything you can do about it.
1: Yeah, beautiful.
0: But Jankowski finally has a goal that counted. But let's be honest. A lot of us were nervous that they were going to challenge that, because I thought at first look that Carrier was offside because he might have had possession but not control, which is what we heard in game two against Ottawa. So I was concerned that Jankowski was going to go full Jack Drury and get no goals that counted.
1: I mean, the wherewithal to drag your foot on that play by Carrier, I mean, I don't even, you know, I mean, we could call it a smart play. How do you even think to do everything he did on that play? I mean, this is a guy who's not known for, you know, anything with the puck. Let's be honest with you. He's a guy who's going to crash and bang and make your life miserable, and, you know, possess the puck down low and, you know, look for other guys and think, what a magnificent play. And to stay onside on it and everything. And, you know, Vegas has a problem here if Braden McNabb is out, because Rasmus Anderson looks terrible. You know, I thought both of those goals, the first and the second, he kind of watched Carrier. You know, he's not the guy who's on Carrier there, but he's kind of just watching that happen. And the puck pops to Jankowski, and he's a step away from where he should be. And then, obviously, I mean, you saw what Rod Brind'Amour said after the game about Logan Stankov, and they were asked, you know, how does a guy who's, you know, I mean, they keep saying 5'8". If he's 5'8", I'm 6'4".
0: Right.
1: You know, asked him what it was, and Rod just, tap of the chest like that. And that's true. The kid's he's a lion. I mean, he's an absolute lion out there.
0: It is tremendous. Did you think, I'll let you go on this, did you think, regardless of, I think we can agree the challenge was ill-advised, but I think the challenge was really I don't think your power play can hurt us even if I lose it, which is why I think it was an easy challenge for John Tortorella. Did you think that that goal was going to be counted?
1: No, I didn't think so. I mean, you can't. That puck is well under him, and you can't kind of pitchfork your way in there and jab that loose. I don't think. To me, there was I was really befuddled that they challenged that. I mean, I know what you're saying about the power play and everything and its struggles, but you can't give a team a chance like that. I just, you know, and I wouldn't say I criticized Rod a little bit, but I thought they probably should have challenged on the Shea Theodore goal in game one.
0: Game one, right.
1: But I think maybe what happened back in December, it was similar to what happened back in December in Florida where Marchand cup checks Bussy. And it's 3-0, and then Marchand scores 3 seconds after he cup checks. And it's a second period, so a little bit different situation. And you're 3-1.
0: That was third period. It was 10 minutes left in the third period, and then they scored twice with the empty net, with their own net empty.
1: Yeah, so, I mean, it's a little different situation because you're like, well, I don't want to really give him a power play, but it felt the same way to me. And then for Tortorella to do it and then not have it work, maybe I'm just an idiot. I shouldn't have said anything about game one. About, you know, obviously it didn't work out for the Hurricanes in game one, but, yeah, I would not have challenged that. I thought, to me, I mean, if the official's right there behind the net and he's saying no goal, no goal, I mean, you need to have something that, you know, basically you'd need to show that Jacob Slavin, like, pushed it in himself or something, or that the puck was clearly visible the whole time, and it just wasn't. I mean, he's got it, you know, like a fumble in the NFL, you know? Somebody would have to, like, yank it out of him to get it away.
0: Well, I thought they were going to declare first down after that pileup in the goal crease. I've never seen that many people in the crease before. It looked like a complete, I don't even know, it looked like a rugby scrum. Corey Lavalette from The Athletic and North State Journal. I'll see you on the strip, sir.
1: Yes, sir. Hopefully we all get there. I already got a flight delay, so hopefully things...
0: I haven't even looked at it.
1: Of course I did. Why wouldn't I?
0: Yeah, I know EJ Raddick is still at the airport, so I'll see you soon.
1: All right, buddy. Thanks.
0: Thank you. Corey Lavalette, North State Journal and The Athletic. All right. We'll take a break. The people that we have talked to today, I mean, Corey, I'm not saying he's a biased member of the media. I don't think he is. I think he calls it as he sees it. EJ Raddick, national guy. Shane Willis works for the team. I think we're all of the mind. We're pretty good. I thought that the goal was going to be allowed. I said that last night. I think Carolina did get a break, or again, could have gone either way. I could see it either way, and I do think that the call that they made mattered. But we have seen calls like that end up, regardless of how they were called on the ice, we have seen them go and say, you know what, that's a good goal. I think if you use logic there, maybe it's a good goal. Or I don't know, maybe it's not. It's that kind of thing at the as the game is moving that fast. Here's one thing I hate. When we slow it down so much, we can see things that aren't really there. I think you always have to do these things at real speed. Always at real speed. I wish they would. I wish we would get rid of slow motion replay for these types of things. Full speed. As it happened. Not as it slows down, but as it happened.
2: Yeah, but then there's those people who, like, purposely watch pimple popping shows. And so, like the Dr. Pimple Popper person.
0: Yeah, that's so gross.
2: I know, I can't. Mm-mm.
0: So, right now, you can see the Braden McNabb puck to the face on Twitter.
2: Not good.
0: In super slow-mo.
2: Yeah.
0: Who needs that?
2: Mm-mm.
0: Who needs that? Nobody needs that. All right, we're going to stretch. We will place bets. This is the Adam Gold Show.
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6: Turtle cake? 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

1-1 in the series. I asked this of EJ Raddick earlier, NHL Network. Based on how the two games went, is 1-1 a fair spot in the series? And the answer is yes. I thought that in a tight game, Vegas won the moments in game one. And in a tight game, Carolina won the moments in game two. Games aren't often decided by, really, like, who plays better for longer. They're not often decided that way. I saw a Roger Federer commencement speech. He spoke to Dartmouth. I don't know when this was. It could have been this year. It could have been 8 years ago. I don't know when it was. But I saw online a little bit of Roger Federer's speech to the graduating class at Dartmouth. And he won 80-some-odd percent of his career matches. And he said, I won 54%. In his career, I won 54% of the points. And yet he won 80% or higher of his career matches. I've used this analogy all the time. If you look at a tennis match, you could see the score 6-3, 6-3, 6-3. Man, what a blowout. Then you look at total points, and there's like a difference of 15.

0: the moments, the in like the big point almost always goes the way of the person who's supposed to win. Now that's tennis is there's a huge disparity, huge separation between a Federer and say the 10th best player in the world. Not to mention so many of the players that he would face in a regular event or even a Grand Slam until you get later in the event. But it is still eye-opening that Federer won for his career 54% of the points. And yet, he won over 80% of his matches. So sports comes down to moments. And the Golden Knights were better in the moments in game one. And the Hurricanes took advantage of an opportunity and absolutely smashed the door down. It was amazing. And I drove home last night thinking about the game and putting it into historical context for Hurricanes fans. Because I do believe that last night we saw the best win in franchise playoff history. They have not had a win like that on this stage with this level of importance in terms of the outcome that I can recall. They had their nose in front in 06. They won games 1 and 2 in 06. Lost game 3, won game 4, had game 5 in overtime and lost it. Lost game 6, had to win game 7. In 02, they won the first game in Detroit before losing that. First of all, they lost a very close game in game 2 in Detroit, but then to lose that, double overtime, triple overtime, whatever, I was late, in Raleigh in game 3. Last night, they won the moments. Stankoven owned it. The Carrier play to Jankowski. I mean, you can't do better than that. Then the two power play goals. But they won the moments last night. That was the difference in the game. Pretty even game. Otherwise, just like game one. All right, time to stretch.
1: So, speaking of the game, I know you had mentioned earlier in the show, what should we call this game?
0: Right, let's name it.
1: I think you were talking to EJ with, or no, it might have been Corey. One of the two. And I have to give kudos to, I don't know if it's Killa Cam or Killa Camo. I don't know. Either one. But I love this one that this person threw out, the rally in Raleigh. I like it.
0: Right.
1: It's got, if we could somehow throw the tarps or the lack thereof out there with it, it would just be perfect because, yeah, clothes were coming off in the third period. That's why, I don't know if anyone saw it, but two guys who did not have shirts were sounding the siren for OT. So,
0: well, did we have two guys with no shirts sounding OT? I wasn't paying attention.
1: Yeah, there were two guys who were PD Pabloing it up there. Right? Yeah, they were living their best life.
0: To have that kind of confidence.
1: It was great. Well, okay, so I've got time. I'm going to do the quick one today because it's National Donut Day. And I feel like I need to do a service announcement for people because maybe they have a lack of sleep like we do. And what makes you feel better when you're sleepy but a donut? So if you go to Krispy Kreme, they're giving out free donuts of your choice. A free donut.
0: Right.
1: No purchase necessary either, and you don't have to download an app. So they're still old schooling it up. Good for them.
0: Yeah.
1: Or you can get a dozen of their original glazed, delicious, maybe hot now, for $2 with any purchase. Dunkin', they're doing a free donut, but you have to buy a drink. So get the coffee to help wake yourself up.
0: Right.
1: And then we don't have Tim Hortons, but if we did, they're also running the same kind of thing. So. And there was, what is this, Thrillist.com tried to rank 24 classic donuts.
0: Really?
1: As, best to worst. And I feel like this could really start a fight between people. Number one's probably easy. Can you guess number one? It's easy.
0: So,
1: best to worst, so the best one.
0: Best donut?
1: Mm-hmm.
0: A Dunkin' Donut.
1: Well, this is a kind of donut.
0: Oh, best donut is a Boston cream donut.
1: That's actually number 11.
0: Really?
1: On their 1 to 24. Okay. No, they say just an original glazed.
0: Okay,
1: like Krispy Kreme. So, it's, you know, it's just basic. But then their number 2 is rainbow sprinkles. What are we doing? I don't need that. No, I just, you can look at the list if you want to and really get angry about it. But, yeah, they're saying
0: jelly donut. Is it jelly donut on there?
1: It is. And they have, well, they've got a lemon jelly at 22, which that'll wake
0: you
1: up. By the
0: way, I don't hate that.
1: Raspberry is number 4. Raspberry jelly. So I personally love a blueberry cake one. That's number 9. I think that's kind of rude.
0: The chocolate, it's called chocolate honey dipped.
1: Ooh.
0: At Dunkin' Donuts. That's just chocolate glazed.
1: Fancy.
0: That's the best donut right
1: there. Okay.
0: I'm also partial to the original Dunkin' Donut, which actually has a little, almost a handle on it.
1: Yeah.
0: So you can dunk it.
1: I see what they did there.
0: Yeah.
1: I also like the little munchkins, whatever those are.
0: Very good.
1: They're easy. Yeah. You got to be careful. Those could be dangerous.
0: Just because you can eat so many
1: of them. It's like,
0: how many of them equal one donut?
1: Exactly. Like half the box, right? You know what else
0: is? What a gimmick that is. It's beautiful. I'm not against it. It's a beautiful gimmick.
1: No shade.
0: Where the stuff is, and it really isn't the stuff in the middle because there was no stuff in the middle.
1: No, it's all the outside.
0: They didn't gouge out the middle of a donut.
1: No.
0: We all fell for it, by the way.
1: We did. Oh, it's so cute. It probably only has like a calorie or two.
0: It's a donut hole.
1: Right?
0: We were going to throw it away.
1: Yeah, but no.
0: We all fell for it.
1: We're resourceful.
0: Terrible.
1: Yeah.
0: We're such a dumb, simple people.
1: You know what we don't fall for, though? Making bad bets.
2: Place your bets. Here we are. I bet you slice into the woods $100.
3: Gambling is illegal at Bushwood, sir, and I never slide.
2: Yeah. Okay, you can vote. I owe you one.
0: All right. I don't know.
1: Yeah.
0: I lost. I don't think I had a good bet last night.
1: That's I did pick.
0: Oh, no. Stan anytime Coven. Goal, Jarvis. 2:30.
1: And Stan Coven for me. The rest was bad. I took the Canes in the under.
0: And I had Ghost. Definitely. Wait, I had Shane Gostisbehere.
1: Oh, look,
0: two or more points. What was I doing? Why did I do these?
1: I know. You totally should have.
0: So, what an idiot.
1: Yeah. Well, I'm just going to throw out Ehlers anytime goal scorer this weekend. He's plus 240 currently.
0: I'm so mad at myself now. Knicks are going to take a 2-0 lead in the series tonight. I don't even know what the money line is. I think the Knicks might be an unstoppable train at this point. All right. When we come back, Wall of Sound, you'll hear Rod Brind'Amour in the locker room. Next.
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18: Stankoven is going to come up with the steal. Stankoven, stuff chance on the foot. He scores! Oh, the tank! Logan Stankoven puts Carolina on the board. It's 2-1. And Lenovo centers come to life.
19: Frederick Anderson, he'll settle it down. Kane's cleared out. Will Carrier into the zone. Drop Jankowski. He scores! Mark Jankowski has tied.
0: It was really his third in the postseason, but it was the first that counted.
1: Poor Jank.
0: No rules were broken.
1: Right.
0: Stankowski got the first one. Stankoven. I spent all of last year calling him Stankowski. All of us.
1: Well, Stanky and Janky was a thing, so.
0: Stankoven got the first. About a little bit less than 2.5 minutes later, or maybe a shade more, but roughly 2.5 minutes later, Jankowski tied it. And then it got interesting. We had the overturned goal from Ivan Barbashev, which, I don't know. I thought it was a good goal, but that's me. And I'm glad it wasn't. That whole thing unfolded. And then Carolina ultimately got the goal.
1: Mm-hmm.
0: The goal that they needed. That would have made it 3-2 in favor of Vegas. Instead, Carolina got the goal. Their power play goal. Because when the challenge came and they got the challenge wrong, and frankly, you can assign what I was talking about there to any whatever you want. But when Tortorella lost the challenge and it ended up a power play, I'm sure, because we've heard him talk about Mr. 70 or either Mr. 70 or Mr. 700. He was referring to a goaltender. As a matter of fact, a former